0: is what I think of their manners.
1: Ha! They've obeyed us. Excellent. What are they doing now?
2: It looks as if they're hoisting out a launch. And Rastopopoulos is going aboard alone.
1: Steering towards us.
3: Well, what else do you want him to do?
1: To have the nerve to come and brazen it out.
2: Oh, but what's happening now? He's slowing up. He's stopping. Has he broken down? Oh, great. Snakes. He's sinking. He's sinking.
1: There's nothing we can do to it. Look. Sharks are circling.
2: Oh. He who lives by the sword dies by it. Perhaps it's a fitting end. Come on, Captain. Let's get cleaned up.
4: Calish restored to power in Hemet. War surplus stocks were acquired by Dawson and sold to Rastopopoulos.
5: Yes. Acquisitions are bill. Belvey demands international control of mega pilgrimage transport.
6: Once again, Tintin, the famous reporter, has wrecked the schemes of one of the most dangerous criminals of our time, Rastopopoulos. But will the Red Sea surrender the body of this trafficker in human lives, or will he never surface, destined instead to be food for sea worms and sharks?
0: That's done, Dietrich. Little did you think, my friends, that inside this launch I would install my very own mini-submarine. Just you catch me now.
1: Oh, what a joy to be home again.
7: Oh, yes. And to have one's feet back on solid ground.
8: Oh, yes. And to have one's stomach back on solid food.
9: Oh, sir, how glad I am to see you back, sir.
1: My poor Nestor, you've lost so much weight. Oh,
9: I fear that Master Abdullah's visit was not very good for me. But things are better now, and his retinue have departed yesterday.
1: Oh, poor Nestor, a real demon, that Abdullah.
7: Oh, look, Captain, here's a note for you.
1: For me? My dear blistering barnacles, Papa wrote to me. I must go home. That's sad because it is fun at Marlinspike. With love to Madala. Ah, very sweet, eh?
10: Oh, Nestor, you've just been fussing about a little childish mischief.
9: But, sir...
1: No, Nestor, where's the professor?
9: The last time I saw him, sir, he was on a pair of motorized roller skates.
7: What? Professor Calculus?
1: Ah, there you are, Cuthbert. Cuthbert! There's another inventor.
11: Active suspension? No, not quite. But I'm working on it. Watch this.
1: Oh. Thundering typhoons, when will the old goat grow up? I know. All I wish to do is to sit back in my old chair and... Billions and billions blue blistering barnacles in a thundering typhoon. Another joke by that infernal child. Shall I never be left in peace? In peace! In peace!
12: The Red Sea Sharks Part 2 starred Richard Pearse as Tintin, Andrew Sachs as Snowy, Lionel Jeffries as Captain Haddock, and Stephen Moore as Professor Calculus. With Stephen Thorne as Rastopopoulos, Akim Mogaji as the slave leader, David Holt as Parker, Linda Polan as Castafiore, and Nigel Carrington as Mul Pasha. Other parts were played by members of the cast. The Adventures of Tintin by Hergé have been dramatized by Simon Eastwood, the music is by Roger Lim, and the program is produced by John York.

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0: 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You know how it is when a telegram arrives.
1: Hurry up and open it, Unc.
2: I'm trying to, Leroy. Get your thumb out of the envelope.
1: Who's it from, Miss Gildersleeve?
2: Yeah, let's see. Well, from Cousin Bert, way up in Canada.
1: Can you read it, Unc, or is it written in Canadian?
2: Leroy, you know Canadians speak English the same as we do.
1: Only kidding. What does Cousin Bert say?
2: He says, I'm sending you a little surprise from the great Dominion of Canada. Regards, Bert.
3: Ain't that nice?
1: Gosh, what do you suppose it is?
2: I haven't any idea. Cousin Bert has done awfully well in Canada.
1: Yeah?
2: He started out as a trapper, then he found some gold, and then he went into timber.
1: Why did he go into the timber? The mounted police after him? Okay.
3: They found a lot of oil up there lately.
1: Hey, maybe he's sending you an oil well.
2: Could be some oil stock. Right, George, Bertie.
3: Yes, sir.
2: Let's get Cousin Bert's picture out of the attic and put it on the piano.
3: Yes, sir.
2: Cousin Bert was always my favorite cousin.
1: Is that why you had his picture in the attic?
2: Leroy, let's not deride Bert. He's sending something. Yeah, there's a smart cookie. He knew they'd discover oil there. He knew Canada was the land of opportunity.
1: Maybe he's just sending you an opportunity.
2: What?
1: To buy some oil stock.
2: Oh.
3: Miss Gildersleeve, you still want me to get the picture or wait and see what you get?
2: Hey, find the picture, Bertie.
3: Yeah.
2: No matter what Bert sends me, oil, furs, wheat land, he's still my favorite cousin. A courageous pioneer, a business tycoon, and a distinguished gentleman.
1: Oh, brother, all the oil isn't in Canada.

0: think I'll stop in Peavy's and tell him my good fortune. Hello, Peavy.
1: Hello, Mr. Gildersleeve. What can I do for you this morning?
0: Peavy, did you ever receive a bona fide wire from Canada?
1: No, but once I received some chicken wire from Kenosha.
0: Oh, my goodness. I'm talking about a telegram from Canada.
1: No, Mr. Gildersleeve, I don't recall getting a telegram from up that way.
0: Well, I guess that's because you don't have rich relatives up there.
1: If I had rich relatives up there, I'm the one who'd be sending the telegram.
0: Yeah, I have one here from my cousin Bert, Petey.
1: You don't say. I have a cousin in Peoria, but he never sent me a telegram.
0: Would you care to hear what he says?
1: He did write a postscript on his Christmas card this year.
0: He's sending me a surprise from Canada.
1: It said Happy New Year.
0: Who said Happy New Year?
1: Cousin Luther.
0: Peavy, we're talking about my cousin Bert.
1: No, you talk about your cousin, I'll talk about mine.
0: Peavy, are you interested in what I'm about to get?
1: Oh, yes. Yeah. What is it?
0: I don't know.
1: How's that?
0: It's going to be a big surprise. We've been speculating about it at home. Personally, I think it has something to do with the big oil discoveries up there.
1: My, my.
0: Leroy.
1: Well, hello, Leroy.
2: Hi, Mr. Petey. Oh, guess what?
0: What?
2: The man from the express office called.
0: He did?
2: Cousin Bert's present is here.
0: What is it?
2: Oh, boy, this is the best thing that ever happened. Boy, what a present.
0: All right, what is it?
2: Better than an oil well.
0: Better than an oil well?
1: You don't change.
2: Better than anything. Oh, boy.
0: Leroy, what is it?
2: It's a dog.
0: A dog?
2: Yeah, the man said, come down and pick up your pup. What do you think of that, Mr. Peavy?
1: You better ask your uncle what he thinks of it.
0: Well, I'm a little surprised.
2: Oh, boy, just what I've been wanting, a puppy.
0: Leroy, did the express man say that's all there was for us?
1: Don't worry, Mr. Gildersleeve. The puppy may be holding some oil stock in his mouth.
2: Can I go down and get him right now, Uncle? Can I, huh?
0: Leroy, you can't miss school.
2: I wouldn't miss it a bit.
0: You can go get him after school. The express office will take care of him.
2: Do you have any wooden crates out back, Mr. Peavy? I want to build a house for the dog.
1: I think so.
0: Leroy, we can see about that later. Now run for school or you'll be late.
2: Okay. Oh, boy, a puppy.
1: Well, Mr. Gildersleeve, I'll give you the crates if you're going to build a dog house for your pup.
0: Peavy, I'd like to build a dog house for Cousin Bert.

0: Well, I've got a lot of work to do today. Guess I'll start by clearing the desk. Yeah, I could go down to the express office and get the puppy. Nah, Leroy wants to do that. He certainly is excited about it now. But I know how long that'll last. After a couple of weeks, I'm the guy who'll have to take care of him. Yeah, well, if it doesn't work out, I'll just send a telegram to Canada and surprise Cousin Bert. Wonder who's at the door.
1: Yoo-hoo!
0: Sounds like Leela.
1: Throckmorton, are you in there?
0: Leela! Come in. What a nice surprise. I didn't expect to see you at the water department. Won't you sit down, Leela?
1: Thank you. I can't stay but a minute.
0: You'd be delighted to have you drop in, even for a minute.
1: Well, I'm just here on a little business.
0: Oh?
1: Throckmorton, I got my first water bill, and it's so high, I'm sure there's a mistake someplace.
0: Well, we can look into it.
1: I know you can find it. You have such a head for figures.
0: Thank you. You have the bill with you?
1: It is. Isn't that an outlandish amount?
0: Yeah, but, Leela, we've raised the rate since you left town.
1: Why?
0: Well, everybody else was doing it.
1: Well, you'll just have to explain to Leela what all those figures mean. Oh, gracious, I have such a time with my finances. You don't mind if I depend on you, do you, Throckmorton?
0: Oh, no. But everything on your bill seems to be in order, Leela. It just looks puzzling.
1: Well, maybe if I come over and sit on the arm of your chair, you can explain it to me.
0: There's not much to explain, really.
1: Now, this is comfy. Am I in your way?
0: Oh, no. You're not in my way. Now, what happened to the water bill?
1: There it is, right in front of you.
0: Oh, yes. Yeah, let's see. This is our standard rate.
1: Throckmorton, I've never seen your profile from this angle.
0: And, this is your meter reading.
1: I declare, you get handsomer every year.
0: No, Leela.
1: You have the cutest little curl right there.
0: Leela! I'm finding it difficult to figure out this bill.
1: Well, then you know what I'm up against. What do you think the amount should be, Throckmorton?
0: Well, the amount does look a little blurred. Let's just cut it in half.
1: Oh, thank you, Throckmorton. I really appreciate it. But, of course, I didn't want to influence you.
0: Well, there's no reason why the commissioner and a customer can't sit down and talk these things over.
1: Oh, gracious, I've taken up enough of your valuable time.
0: No hurry, Leela. Keep your seat. We could recheck the water bill.
1: Oh, no, I'm satisfied now. How are Bertie and Leroy?
0: Well, Leroy is all excited because we have a puppy coming to the house.
1: A puppy?
0: Yeah, Cousin Bert from Canada sent it to me.
1: Aren't you lucky?
0: Well...
1: Oh, I can just see Leroy with a puppy. There's nothing like a boy growing up with a dog.
0: Oh?
1: I just adore puppies.
0: You do?
1: And you must be terribly excited about it, Throckmorton.
0: Well, in a way...
1: My father always thought dogs were too much trouble, but he was a stern man where you are gentle and compassionate.
0: Well, I try to be...
1: Throckmorton, I'll have to come over to your house and see that puppy.
0: Oh, any time, Leela. And if you can't, I'll bring him over to see you.
1: Good.
0: Since we're both so fond of dogs, why not I bring him over tonight?
1: Throckmorton, you're just trying to rush me into a date, you schemer, you.
0: You bet.

0: In the basement, Bertie.
1: Is that you hammering away?
0: Yep. I'm building a little house for the puppy. I'm going to surprise Leroy.
2: Yes, sir. I thought you wasn't too keen about getting that puppy.
0: Well, on the contrary. I can't wait for Leroy to bring him home.
2: Yes, sir.
0: In fact, I plan to take him over to Mrs. Ransom's tonight.
2: Yes, sir.
0: She's extremely fond of dogs, I just found out.
2: Yes, sir.
3: Oh, hey, where are you?
0: Down here, Leroy.
3: I got him.
2: Let's go see that puppy.
0: All right, we're coming up, Leroy.
3: Hurry up, he's even better than I expected.
1: Where is he, Leroy?
3: Well, come on, I got him tied to the banister.
0: Leroy, that's no way to treat a little puppy.
1: That's a puppy?
0: Leroy, he looks more like a horse.
3: He's a Great Dane. The express man said he weighed 140 pounds.
0: Zeke!
3: Come on, boys, say hello to Unc and Bertie. He likes you, Unc. He's very friendly. He's wagging his tail.
0: He's going to knock down the newel post.
3: Come on, Bertie, pat him on the head.
2: Has he been fed?
3: Sure. What do you think of him, Unc?
0: Well, I didn't object to a puppy, but I wasn't prepared for anything like this.
3: I'll take off the leash and let him get used to the house.
0: You...
3: Steady boy.
0: You think he should be loose in the parlor?
3: Oh, sure he's going to live with us. Look around, boy.
1: Wow. Let them feet spin. There goes my floor.
0: Leroy, I don't know if we can keep an animal this big.
1: What? Mr. Gilsey, look at him rear up and put his paws on the mantel.
0: Oh, for...
3: He's just curious.
0: Pooch! Watch that clock.
1: There it goes!
0: Oh, my goodness. Leroy, catch that dog.
3: Okay, here, boys.
1: Now he's on the coffee table.
0: Dog, get out of my cigars.
1: Back on the ashtray.
3: Oh, hurry him out the back door.
0: Leroy, put the leash on him.
3: Well, put it on outside, huh?
1: If you can catch him.
0: Stop him, Leroy. He's chasing the neighbor's chickens.
3: Here, boys. Here, boy!
0: By George, that dog has to go.
1: He's already gone, over the fence.

0: 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Well, the great Gildersleeve was pretty well adjusted to having a puppy in the house, but when Leroy came home with a 140-pound Great Dane, the water commissioner erupted like a broken water main.
1: Leroy, I won't have it.
2: But, Aunt...
1: I'm sorry, but we can't keep it. I won't have that horse making a racetrack out of my parlor, hurdling the coffee table, scratching the finish with a big paw.
2: Yeah, but...
1: And look what he's done to Bertie's hardwood floors.
2: Okay, when he's in the parlor, I'll put my boxing gloves on him.
1: You will not. He might hit somebody and hurt him.
2: Oh, gosh.
1: The way he rears up and stands on his hind legs, you'd think he's part kangaroo.
2: Well, we can train him, Unc. He already knows how to do a lot of things.
1: Like what?
2: Well, I gave him a pound of hamburger and said, eat it, and he ate it.
1: Oh, my goodness. Now, that's another thing, Leroy. That behemoth will eat us out of house and home.
2: We'll put him on a diet or something.
1: Yes, yes.
3: Miss Gildersleeve.
1: Yes, Bertie.
3: The man next door said to ask you if you'd like to come over and help get his chickens out of the tree. Seems there's a few on the roof, too.
1: Yeah. You see, Leroy, that dog is disrupting the whole neighborhood.
2: Not anymore. I got him in the garage.
1: Where'll I put the car?
2: Well, when you put the car in the garage, I'll put the dog in the basement.
1: Oh,
3: Leroy, you can't keep that big dog in the basement. He needs a place to run.
1: I'm all for giving him a road map and letting him run back to Canada.
2: Back to Canada? But, Unc, what would Cousin Bert say?
1: Well, I didn't really mean he should go back to Canada, my boy, but we do have to find another home for him. He's just too much dog for us.
2: But, Unc...
1: Don't you agree, Bertie? Bertie?
3: Mr. Gildersleeve, I ain't gonna say nothing against no dog.
1: But...
3: That man's best friends, and I don't talk about my friends.
2: That's right, Bertie.
1: But you can see what a problem he's been already. Can't you, Leroy? Leroy, answer me.
2: I guess so.
1: I tell you what I'll do.
2: Yeah?
1: You find a good home for the Great Dane, and we'll get a small dog. A very small dog. What do you think of that? You don't think I'm being unreasonable, do you? After all, he's my dog, you know. Leroy, won't you do this for your old uncle? Leroy.

0: on, boy. We'll find a home for you yet. But I'm not going to give you to just anybody. I'm going to be pretty particular about who gets you. Getting hungry, boy? Let's stop in here at Mr. Peavy's and I'll buy you a sandwich. Hello, Mr. Peavy.
1: Well, hello, Leroy. What have we here?
0: Do you mind if I bring him in the store?
1: Well, the sign says no dogs, but I don't see why you can't bring in an elephant.
0: Gosh, I wish he wasn't so big. Then we could keep him.
1: You're not going to keep him, Leroy?
0: No, I have to find a home for him.
1: Well, that's too bad.
0: Mr. Peavy, I want to buy him a sandwich. Let me see how much money I got.
1: Well, why don't I just put a few meat scraps in a sack? No charge.
0: That'll be keen, Mr. Peavy.
1: Would you like a little ham and beef, doggy?
0: Oh! He'd heal anything.
1: Well, I'll toss in a couple of meatballs. They haven't been moving.
0: I guess he's pretty hungry. Mr. Peavy, you know where I can find a good home for him?
1: Well, Leroy, I wouldn't mind having a fine dog like your Great Dane.
0: You wouldn't?
1: I've always been a little partial to the breed.
0: Well, it's a good breed, but you wouldn't want this dog.
1: I wouldn't?
0: No, nothing but trouble.
1: Well, he looks like an intelligent dog.
0: No, he's a real stoop.
1: Hasn't he been trained?
0: Oh, he knows how to do a couple of things, like playing football.
1: He plays football?
0: He's the only dog in town that can carry one in his mouth. You wouldn't want him just for that.
1: Well, I imagine he has a lot of good qualities. Seems to have a fine coat.
0: I guess so, considering how much he sheds around the house. Mrs. Peavy wouldn't like that.
1: Leroy?
0: Yeah?
1: You came in here to give away your dog, and I'm going to make you very happy.
0: Yeah?
1: I'm not going to take him.
0: Oh, boy!
2: I couldn't get home for dinner, Bertie, but things piled up at the office.
3: Yes, sir.
2: So I caught a bite downtown.
3: Yes, sir.
2: Where's Leroy?
3: Leroy's gone to bed.
2: Oh?
3: That poor little boy.
2: Gave the dog away, did he?
3: Mr. Gilsleeve, you have to talk to Leroy about that dog. That poor little boy.
2: No, Bertie.
3: And he's gone up to bed. That poor little boy.
2: Well, I think I'll go and see if he's asleep. I'd like to find out what he did with the dog. I don't like to be so firm about this. But he's just too much dog. We don't have room for him. Leroy? Yeah, poor kid. Probably cried himself to sleep. Yeah, I better go in and check. What's that? Leroy never snored before. Yeah, maybe it's because his head's under the covers. I better turn the blanket back. That isn't Leroy snoring. Zeke, he's got that dog under the bed. Dog, get out of Leroy's room. Go on down to the kitchen. Right, George, this isn't going to happen again. Imagine sleeping with a Great Dane. First thing I know, that dog will be taking over my room. I think I'll glance at the paper. Go to bed. Where is the paper? Suppose the darn dog tore it up. Oh, here it is in my chair. Headlines are about the same as this morning. What's that? Oh, dog. I've got a good notion to... Oop. He's got my slippers in his mouth. Say... He's bringing them to me. Well, thank you. Did Cousin Bert teach you to bring slippers? Oh, come now, it wasn't that much work. Now you want to lie down against my leg? Well, you can stay there for a while. Look at that tail go. It doesn't take much to make you happy, does it? You're not a bad...
3: Mr. Gilsleeve.
2: Oop, Bertie.
3: Mr. Gilsleeve, Could it be that you're smiling at that dog?
2: Me? Bertie, I was reading the comics.
3: Yes, sir. And I thought, sure, I saw you patting him on the head.
2: Well, just trying to keep this pushy dog out of my lap.
3: Yes, sir. And I know I saw him come downstairs with your slippers.
2: It's nothing more than I do for myself. I'm not giving him any credit for that.
3: No, sir.

0: Hey, Bertie.
1: Good morning, Leroy.
0: Have you seen the dog?
2: Not this morning.
0: Oh, when I woke up, he was coming out of my room.
1: He was?
0: Where's Unc?
2: He's in the parlor, I think. Leroy, I got something to tell you about your uncle.
0: Yeah?
2: Last night, you know what that dog did?
0: What?
2: He brought your uncle his house slippers, and you should have seen that man, Dean.
0: Yeah?
2: And I caught Mr. Gilkey patting him on the head.
0: You did?
2: Of course, he wouldn't admit it, but I think that dog's winning him over.
0: Oh, boy, that's just the break I need to get to keep the dog.
2: What you mean?
0: Well, now Unc and I can have a showdown. Oh, Unc!
3: Yes, my boy?
0: Do you mind if I skip breakfast this morning?
3: Well, aren't you hungry?
0: Well, sure I'm hungry, but I want to get out and get rid of the dog.
3: Oh?
0: I've changed my mind since I know you don't like him. I'll get rid of him in a hurry.
3: Well...
0: I'll just give him to the first guy I meet on the street.
3: Leroy, don't you think the dog deserves a little more consideration than that?
0: No, he's just a dog. There are a million of them.
3: I see.
0: Maybe my breakfast won't even get cold. I'll get rid of him so fast. Nobody wants him, I'll take him to the edge of town and tell him to hit the road. He's a grown dog. Let him find his own home.
3: Yeah, Leroy, you're not fooling anybody.
0: I'm not?
3: You don't want to give the dog away.
0: The heck I don't. Where is he? Where's his leash? I never want to see him again.
3: Well, you convinced me.
0: I have?
3: You make me feel better about what I did this morning.
0: What did you do?
3: Well, I didn't think you were going to do anything about it. So I got up early and found a home for him myself.
0: What?
3: Now, don't worry, my boy. He'll be well taken care of. Not that it means anything to you.
0: Well, gosh, who'd you give him to?
3: Well, I...
0: Hey, he's in the closet!
3: Yeah.
0: I thought you found a home for him!
3: Yeah, I did, my boy. Right here with us.
0: Oh, boy, you're swell, huh? Come on out, boy! Hey, get down! Stop licking my face!
3: He's glad to see you, Leroy.
0: Yeah. Unc?
3: Yes?
0: You aren't kidding. We can't keep him, can we?
3: Well, last night I decided we'd better. In fact, I even let him sleep in that big clothes closet.
0: Yeah?
3: He's a fine dog.
0: Are you sure you wouldn't give him up?
3: Positive, my boy. Why?
0: Look what I found in the closet.
3: What is it?
0: It's what used to be your new hat.
3: See?

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1: Folks, this is the great Gildersleeve again. 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Leroy!
2: Yeah?
1: Where's my hat?
2: Our dog chewed it, remember?
1: Well, I'm going to buy a bond if I have to go bareheaded. Good night, folks.
0: The Great Gildersleeve is played by Willard Waterman. The show is written by John Elliott and Andy White, and is transcribed. Included in the cast are Walter Tetley, Lillian Randolph, Shirley Mitchell, Peter Kalvig, and Dick LeGrand. Musical compositions by Jack Meekin. 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Be sure to listen in next week and every week for the further adventures of The Great Gildersleeve.
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0: bunnies. Yes, boys and girls, it's Comic Weekly time, and here I come right into your house to bring a little fun and happiness. Right out of the pages of Puck the Comic Weekly, straight into your living room, your friend, the Comic Weekly Man, the jolly Comic Weekly Man. Hello, hello, hello.
1: Hello, hello, hello.
0: Well, little Miss Honey, how are you today?
1: I'm just fine, just fine.
0: And how's your friend Bob?
1: Just fine, just fine. You know what?
0: What?
1: I think he's kind of dumb.
0: Why?
1: Because I asked him a riddle and he didn't know the answer.
0: Oh, that's terrible. What was the riddle?
1: Well, what comes with the train, goes with the train, is no use to a train, but a train can't go without it.
0: Oh, that's easy.
1: Have you heard it before?
0: No, I just figured it out now.
1: What is it?
0: Oh, that Bobby certainly is a dumb one.
1: What is it?
0: Oh, I wouldn't want to take the honor away from you for answering such a hard riddle as that.
1: All right, I'll tell you. It's noise.
0: Yes, noise. Oh, that Bobby sure is a dumb one.
1: Are you sure you had figured it out?
0: Why, of course I did. Oh, that Bobby certainly is.
1: Are you sure you knew?
0: Don't you think it's time to read the funnies?
1: Oh, yes, please.
0: Puck the Comic Weekly, all right? I'll read that in just a moment. But before I do, let's listen to this nice man. Now here we go with Puck the Comic Weekly, and on the first page, Hop Along Cassidy.
1: Magic words for the music, please.
0: Very well, my lady. Six guns blazing as he thunders along. Give us music for Hop Along. There's been an outburst of robberies around the town of Buckskin. The ringleader is a man called the Chameleon, because he always changes his disguise. Hoppy is working with the Rangers to try to catch the man who is called the Chameleon. The stagecoach has left the town of Buckskin with a strong box of gold. Thinking that the Chameleon may be on this stagecoach, Hoppy has ridden after it. He's jumped off Topper and onto the stagecoach. In it, he finds a man with a patch over one eye who gives him some trouble. Hoppy knocks him out. At the sound of shots, Hoppy looks out the window to see a group of men trying to hold up the coach. Last picture top row, he says, "Well, if this meddlesome passenger I slugged is the Chameleon, his friends aren't giving me a chance to see who's behind his disguise." Quickly, Hoppy opens the door of the coach. Climbs up on top. Second picture, second row, he sees the box containing the gold and exclaims, "Ah, strong box. This is what they're after." The driver turns around. Hoppy says, "I don't mind me. Keep your hands on those reins." Last picture, top row, is the stage rounds a bend. Out of sight of the pursuing horseman, Hoppy, with a strong box in his hand, leaps off the coach. And none too soon, for a moment later, the band of horsemen ride by. Overtake the coach and stop it.
2: Pull up there! Pull up there, will you?
0: One of the riders yells,
2: "Now, where's that strong box you're hauling? We'll take it off your hands."
0: The driver answers,
2: "Somebody already beat you to it."
0: Then the passenger, with a black patch over his eye, appears in the door of the stagecoach.
2: "He's telling the truth, boys. Cassidy slugged me before I could get to it. And he probably jumped off taking the loot with him."
0: One of the horsemen says,
2: "Well, he can't have gone far."
0: The passenger orders last picture,
2: "Double back and find him."
0: And Hoppy, lying behind a tree a short distance away, sees the men turn around and head back in his direction.
1: A horse, they'll surely find him.
0: Yes, that many men searching the neighborhood, I don't know how they can miss finding Hoppy.
1: Oh, I'm afraid what they'll do to him, because that passenger with that black patch over his eye looks awfully, awfully mean.
0: Yes, he does. Well, we'll find out what happens next week. Now?
1: Oh, now can we go over the page? Because I'm sure Prince Valiant is there.
0: Well, you've been right so many times, I'm sure you're sure now. So over the page we go. And here we are, Prince Valiant on page 3.
1: And you remember, Prince Valiant and Arf were on a hunting trip, and as they were crossing a river that was flooded, a tree knocked their horses over, and their horses were drowned.
0: And Prince Valiant and Arf can't walk back home, because the long walk would be impossible for Arf, who lost one of his legs in an accident and now has a wooden leg.
1: No, so they're making a boat, and Val made a fire by striking two stones together like the Boy Scouts do, and then he got food from the river by spearing fish.
0: Yes, now let's see how they make out with their boat. Here we go with Prince Valiant in the Days of King Arthur. Eckett, Breckett, Gray Malkin, and Quince. Music romantic for a fair, fair prince. Val and Arf have spent their second night in the wilderness. And when morning comes, Arf arises to find Prince Valiant already up and standing in the shallows among the spawning salmon, spearing the day's supply of food. After breakfast, Big Picture Top Row, the boat building begins, and Arf sees the reason for yesterday's hard work. With all the materials assembled, trimmed, and shaped, the frame of the craft takes form quickly. Slender but sturdy branches are worked into the shape of a canoe, then they're tied together by the thongs that Arf has cut out of the horse's skin. And first picture, next row, nimble fingers and the ingenuity of men trained in self-reliance soon have the frame ready for covering. Then, into a seamless container of bark, Val puts spruce gum and balsam. Powdered charcoal is added as a binder. Next, a hot stone is dropped in. And soon they have a boiling, sticky liquid to serve for glue. Then the hides of the horses are spread over the frame and sewed into place. While they're sealing the seams with the liquid they have made, the wind dies away, and out from the marshy places come hundreds of mosquitoes.
3: Oh, these mosquitoes eat you up, Bill.
0: Last picture, second row, two very unhappy people finish the canoe. Finally, first picture, bottom row, the canoe is finished. Val has hung the salmon over the fire to cure, so they'll have food to take along on their trip. He and Arf run to the fire and stand in the smoke of the fire, their eyes smarting. And here they wait until the chilling night winds shall drive the mosquitoes away. Next morning after breakfast, the canoe is launched, and Val and his crippled squire commit themselves to the unknown river, and they head for home. They are wagering their lives that their skill can offset all the dangers the thundering waters can present.
1: Ooh, wasn't that wonderful? How they built that canoe out of trees, out of the things they found out there in the forest?
0: Yes, it just goes to show you how helpful it is to know about trees and nature.
1: Yes, it certainly is. I wonder if they'll get home safely. After all, there are many waterfalls on the river, and after all, it was in the river that they had all the trouble in the first place.
0: Well, we'll find out more about this next week. Now let's turn over the page.
1: All right. Oh, look, there's Flash Gordon.
0: Yes, Flash Gordon. And remember last week he was saved from the flood and made friends with Prince Savvy, who was the new ruler of Mars.
1: And Prince Savvy and Flash decided to work together so they could have peace, which I think is very sensible.
0: Yes, it is. And then Flash started back toward Earth in a rocket ship.
1: But when he was looking into that machine that he could see everything in, then he saw that the Earth was all covered with ice.
0: Yes, the Earth was entirely covered with ice. So let's find out now what Flash finds next. Here we go with Flash Gordon. Rig-a-dig-a-doon-doon, saskamatash. Let's have music for heroic Flash. Firing his brake rockets for a landing on Earth, Flash is amazed to find that all North America is deep in snow and ice. Workers at the rocket port have managed to clear a small landing place. It's a tight squeeze, but Flash jockeys his giant ship in safely. As they get out of the ship, they can't believe their eyes. They see snowdrifts as high as skyscrapers, and they wonder what could have happened. Last picture, top row, port director says, "Right, come with me. I'll explain later." Flash is taken to a meeting of top-level scientists where he's shown telepictures of the strange calamity that has befallen the Earth. First picture, bottom row, the famous explorer-scientist, Icy Stark, explains that a new electronic force in the upper air spreading down from the Arctic is shutting off the heat of sunlight. And he boasts,
2: "Other research jets and rockets have crashed, but my polar expedition will find the answer."
0: Over Stark's bitter protests, the group assigns Flash to the project. Stark agrees grudgingly.
2: "Okay, I'll take Gordon and the girl if they can get ready in time. We leave in an hour."
0: Flash's reply is terse. "We're ready now." Last picture, heavily loaded with supplies and apparatus. The expedition roars north into the flaring aurora borealis. Flash tails stark. You know, this change with the northern lights is too sudden for a freak of nature. I've got a hunch it's some interplanetary attack. Stark's reply is a contemptuous sneer of disbelief. But Dale is sure that Flash is right.
1: My goodness, does Flash mean that it's possible for someone who's making war on the Earth to change the air and to shut off the sunlight?
0: That's exactly what Flash is saying.
1: Well, just think, Flash should come back to Earth

0: And to shut off the sunlight?
1: That's exactly what Flash is saying.
0: Well, just think. Flash had come back to Earth to work for peace, and now he's found out that someone's doing this. Isn't that terrible?
1: Yes, it is.
0: Well, I hope that man Stark doesn't cause Flash too much trouble.
1: Well, we'll find out more about that next week. Now, how'd you like to see what Dick is doing?
0: Oh, yes, please. Dick's adventures are so exciting.
1: You bet they are. So let's go to the very last page of the first section. The very last page of the first section, and here's Dick's adventures.
0: And you remember that Dick is in the early days of America on an expedition into the Wild West with Captain Lewis and Captain Clark.
1: Yes, and they've worked their way up the Missouri River to where it begins in the Rocky Mountains.
0: And that was where there were some waterfalls. And they had to travel on land for 16 miles around the waterfalls. And they put sails on their boats, which were on wagons. Wasn't that funny?
1: Yes, but it worked. They were moving steadily through a ravine, helped by the wind, which was pulling their wagons along. Ships on land.
0: And then the wind died down and the wagons were too heavy for the men to pull. What'll happen now?
1: Well, let's read now and find out. Here we go with Dick's adventures. Say the magic words with me. Riggedy-pack-a-zack-a-zick. Let's have music for adventurous Dick.

0: As the wind dies down, the heavy wagons come to a stop. The men are wondering what to do. On a cliff above, three mysterious white men are watching the Lewis and Clark expedition below. Suddenly, the sky darkens. And a moment later, last picture top row, a storm of frightful intensity bursts down on the Americans. Torrents of water fill the ravine, and they're bombarded with hailstones the size of rocks. The Americans are caught in the flood, which sweeps down on them. First picture next row, for a few minutes longer, the three strangers watch the Americans struggling frantically to escape from the ravine, now turned into a raging flood. One of the men says,
1: "Ah, let them drown. That's what we want, no?"
0: But the leader shouts angrily,
2: "Yes, they are our enemies, but it is murder to let men die like this. Anyway, I have a better plan."
0: He leads the way, and the three strangers quickly go to work, throwing lines to the men struggling in the flooded ravine. Last picture, second row, to Dick and his comrades, a sudden appearance of help by three strange men is nothing short of a miracle. One by one, the men are saved from the rushing waters. And then, first picture, bottom row, the three strangers work like men of mercy, doing everything possible to give aid to the bruised, half-drowned Americans, even saving most of their stores and equipment. When the storm is over, the men dry themselves out of the fire. Captain Lewis turns to the leader of the three men and says, "Gentlemen, we owe you our lives. The United States government shall learn of your heroism. I shall report it myself to Mr. Jefferson when, God willing, we reach the Pacific and return. But who are you?" And then, last picture, the miracle abruptly ends. In cold, harsh tones, the leader speaks.
2: "We want no recognition from the United States government. We are soldiers of Spain. You will never be allowed to reach the Pacific."
0: Yes, that is strange behavior.
3: Yes. Well, what if the Americans want to fight them? Then that man will kill them. I just don't understand him.
0: Well, maybe we'll find out something next week to make you understand this. Now look below Dick's adventures.
3: Oh, look, Rusty Riley.
0: And I'll read that in just a moment. But first, here's that nice man again with something interesting to say. Now, here we go again with Puck the Comic Weekly. And on the bottom of the last page of the first section, Rusty Riley.
3: Magic words for the music, please.
0: Very well, my lady. Gallop and run till the road is dusty. Give us music for his horse and Rusty. Rusty and Pete have followed the two crooks, Sir Percival and Nobbs, to the old abandoned house where they had hidden the valuables they'd stolen from Mr. Miles' safe. Thinking that Nobbs and Sir Percival have gone back to town in the car, they've slipped into the old house to search for the valuables. Just as they found the loot in the basement, they heard a door slam on them. Rusty exclaims,
4: "Hey, gosh, Pete, somebody bolted the door to this cellar. We're trapped down here."
0: Pete replies,
4: "Hey, good night. Sir Percival and his man Nobbs must have come.

0: Back. Yeah, gee, Wilkins, if they know we found where they hid the horseshoe trophies, there's no telling what they'll do to us.
1: Yeah, you're right. We better put them back quick.
2: Last picture, top row. As Pete starts to lower the loot in the hole where they found it, Rusty says...
0: Hey, wait a second, Pete. I got an idea. Let's try to find a new hiding place for the stuff, and then fill the hole they dug as if we hadn't discovered it at all.
1: Yeah, swell. If they think we're not wise to them, they may let us go.
2: So quickly, they look around for a place to hide the stuff. First picture, bottom row, Pete says...
1: Hey, Rusty. Hey, look what's under this rubbish. A shallow cistern still has water in it. Hey, and water won't hurt the trophies. Let's drop them in quick and put the rubbish back.
2: Meanwhile, second picture, bottom row. Outside the old house, Nobbs, who has been standing guard after locking the boys in, hears footsteps coming up the path and then sees Sir Percival in the moonlight. Percival says...
3: Well, I returned the car to the rental service, Nobbs, and caught a bus out here right away. Is everything all right?
4: Yeah, we got a couple of visitors, Perce. Them kids followed us in that art log. The kids are locked in the cellar, and the jalopy is behind the barn.
3: I say, Nobby, why the long face? Fortune still smiles on us. Now we have a car. Let the boys out one at a time so we can tie them up. There's plenty of sash cord in these old windows.
4: All right, Perce. But you got to help. There ain't no babies in here.
2: Last picture, Nobbs comes out of the house with Rusty and Pete. Sir Percival says...
3: Now, my dear young friends, your interest in our activities has become a trifle embarrassing. Consequently, we're about to enjoy a ride in your remarkable car. It'll be a bit crowded, but we'll manage. Get the car, Nobby.
2: Pete answers...
1: You won't get away with this, you big phony.
5: Take the boys away with them.
2: I don't know.
5: You don't think they will hurt the boys, do you?
2: I can't answer that either. That Percival, you never can tell what's going on in his mind. He's a clever creature.
5: Oh, I wish the detectives will find them before they leave.
2: Well, maybe they will. They haven't gotten away yet.
5: My, I hope they get them.
2: Well, let's stop worrying now, though, and read Dagwood and Blondie.
5: All right, here they are on the first page of the second section.
2: And we won't tarry a second. Here we go with Dagwood and Blondie. Say the magic words with me, please. Ramapoo, Ramapum, Zim Zam Zombie. Come to me music for Dagwood and Blondie. Dagwood sees a letter lying on the table. He picks it up and says to his daughter, Cookie, you forgot to mail this letter for me.
6: No, I didn't, Daddy. I was so busy playing, I didn't have time to mail it.
2: Dagwood gets so angry, he burns. And he exclaims, Excuses! All I get around here is excuses! Then he turns to Alexander, last picture top row. And I thought I asked you to pick up my shoes at the shoe repair shop.
6: Well, I was going to do it tomorrow, Pop.
2: Dagwood gets so angry, he boils. He goes into the kitchen, first picture next row. He sees Blondie warming up a can of soup on the stove. He says, And you promised me this morning we'd have corned beef and cabbage for supper. Blondie replies,
5: I'm sorry, dear. Mrs. Woodley dropped in for a chat, and I didn't get a chance to go to the market for corned beef.
2: And Dagwood's so angry, he howls,
7: Excuses! Everybody has an excuse for not doing what they're supposed to do!
2: And he goes into the living room and settles down in a chair, yelling,
7: I'm the only one around here who can be depended on! I wish you'd all learn to be reliable like I am!
2: Short time later, Blondie decides to put up the draperies. She says to the children, first picture, next row.
5: The ladder is broken. Would you please hold it for me while I put up these drapes?
6: Oh, sure, Mom.
2: So Alexander holds one side of the ladder and Cookie the other side. And Blondie climbs up the ladder to hang the drapes. Up, up, up she goes. When suddenly the ladder starts to slip.
6: Hey, it's slipping, Mom. I can't hold it.
5: Oh, my goodness. Oh, Dagwood, help!
2: Dagwood leaps to his feet. Last picture, third row. His legs begin to quiver. He takes one step, first picture, bottom row.
5: Hurry, Dagwood, hurry!
2: Suddenly his feet collapse, and he crumbles to the floor. And he hears... Last picture, he crawls into the dining room and sees Blondie and the children lying in a heap around the ladder. And he says,
6: My foot was asleep.
2: And Blondie, who's steaming with rage, replies,
5: That's the worst excuse I ever heard. Isn't that funny?
2: Yeah.
5: After saying that he's the only person they can depend upon around here, then he can't get out of his chair to go to the other room to stop the ladder from...
2: Yes, he spoke a little too soon.
5: Yes, sometimes I think he shouldn't brag at all.
2: Well, maybe we'd all be better off if we never bragged.
5: Yes, maybe we would.
2: Well, now look, underneath Dagwood and Blondie, there's Roy Rogers.
5: Oh, and I'm anxious to read that, because you remember last week when Roy had gone to the lumber camp to help some friends who were having lots of trouble?
2: Yes, and old Cosmo, who loves trees and hates people who chop them down, sent a pile of logs rolling down after Roy, and the logs crashed into the engine house and set it on fire.
5: And then another man up in the mountains captured that old man named Cosmo, and he told him he wanted old Cosmo to help him destroy Roy. I wonder what his scheme is.
2: Let's read now and find out. Here we go with Roy Rogers, King of the Cowboys. A-yip-i-oh. Now here we go with Roy and Trigger. A-yip-i-oh.

0: fire's been put out and the donkey engine has been repaired. Roy and Wildwood ride off to search for old Cosmo to settle the score. Aunt Pauline has warned them to be careful because she's not sure that Cosmo's the only one responsible for all the accidents in her camp. Third picture top row, they come upon Etch Sneed. Wildwood asks him if he's seen anything of Cosmo. He tells him,
1: "Well, I saw his moth-eaten burrow over by the river skidway, Wildwood."
0: And as they ride off, last picture top row, he says to himself,
1: "It worked. If old Cosmo's ready, Rogers is a dead timber duck. And I'm back in the log pirating business."
0: First picture bottom row, they come to the top of a hill overlooking the river skidway, which is a chute leading from the top of the hill down to the river below, on which the logs are slid down into the water. Roy says,
2: "All right, now you wait here and keep your eyes scanned, Wildwood. I'll sneak up quiet-like."
0: As Roy approaches the skidway, old Cosmo hears his steps approaching. Cosmo hides and crouches behind the logs at the head of the skidway. He's holding a log hook in his hands, and he says to himself,
3: "Hey, Rogers at last. And Etch says if I do away with him, he won't turn me in to Pauline Bunyan for tormenting her timbermen."
0: As Roy steps to the edge of the chute, Cosmo stands up and clubs him. Roy tumbles headlong down the chute.
3: "And now you'll pay for helping those ornery loggers destroy the poor trees in the forest."
0: Last picture, as Roy tries to get to his feet, Cosmo yells,
3: "So long, mister. Now see if you can slide down the grease skidway before the next log overtakes you."
4: Oh, look. Roy's lying on his back sliding down that chute, and there's that great big log that's going to be dropped down on it, too.
0: And if that log crashes down on Roy, I don't see how he'll ever escape.
4: Neither do I. You think Roy will ever escape from death?
0: Well, we'll find that out next week. Now?
4: Oh, now, could we read Uncle Remus?
0: I think we could. Let's turn over the page. Go past Little Iodine, past the Little King, turn over another page, and there's Uncle Remus and his tales of Br'er Rabbit. Say the magic words with me.
5: Hippity-hoppity, make it a habit to give us music for old Br'er Rabbit.
0: Uncle Remus says,
3: "When Br'er Rabbit starts out to prove something, he generally makes a mighty good argument."
0: Br'er Rabbit sees a yellowhammer, that's a bird, flying around in the air. He points to it and says,
6: Well, look a yonder at old Br'er Yellowhammer flying in his sleep."
0: Br'er Coon replies,
6: "Hey, what you mean? Birds don't fly in their sleep." "Why, of course birds fly in their sleep, same as folks walk in their sleep. Why, you always loosen the head, Br'er Rabbit. I don't believe it."
0: Whereupon Br'er Rabbit takes Br'er Coon by the arm, third picture top row, and leads him down the road, saying,
6: "All right, come on then. I'll prove it to you by Br'er Buzzard."
0: They come to Br'er Buzzard lying sound asleep at the foot of a tree. Last picture top row. Br'er Rabbit says,
6: "Now you watch, Br'er Coon."
0: And he leans down and says in Br'er Buzzard's ear,
6: "Br'er Buzzard, there's a cloud up yonder with a silver lining. Start flying." Br'er Buzzard hears him in his sleep,
0: and he raises up and starts to flap his wings. Br'er Rabbit says, first picture bottom row,
6: "You can use some of that silver lining, Br'er Buzzard. Get going."
0: And Br'er Buzzard starts flying around. Br'er Rabbit says,
6: "There, you see? He's flying. Yeah, but how do you know he's flying in his sleep?"
0: Suddenly, Br'er Buzzard flies straight into a tree. And he drops to the ground unconscious. And there he lays with a different kind of snore. Br'er Rabbit says,
6: "Well, now what did you say, Br'er Coon?"
0: Br'er Coon throws up his hands and replies,
6: "Well, anyways, Br'er Buzzard sure is sleeping now."
0: And Uncle Remus says,
3: "Yeah, seeing's believing, and sometimes deceiving."
4: Wasn't that funny? Imagine something like that. Birds flying in their sleep.
0: Well, it makes as much sense as people walking in their sleep.
4: Well, I suppose it does. Anyway, Br'er Rabbit proved it with the Br'er Buzzard, didn't he?
0: Yeah, he certainly did. Well, now that's all the time I have. But before I go, here's that nice fellow with some more information. Well, honey and all your boys and girls, I gotta go now.
4: All right, Mr. Comic Weekly Man, but I'll be waiting for you next week.
0: Okay, that's a date, and a date with all you boys and girls. Be sure to meet me with our little friend, Miss Honey, next week when I read Puck the Comic Weekly. For I'm the Comic Weekly Man, the jolly Comic Weekly Man. I'll be back to read the funnies to you happy boys and honeys. Don't forget, boys and girls, see you all next week. Your friend...

0: You know, cats have minds of their own. That's why we love them. They really do know what they like. Tibby, Tibby, Tibby.
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10: 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Tell him that he's going to hear about a money-saving plan that will give him and you special protection. It's known as America's finest plan for home ownership. Tonight's FBI file, The Sinister Lighthouse.

0: As we speak to you tonight, an unprecedented tidal wave of crime is sweeping our country from coast to coast, through village and hamlet and town and city, destroying lives and property, and smashing savagely at the very pilings on which rests the whole structure of American society. It is the biggest crime wave in the history of our country. As to its magnitude, we need say no more than this, that major crimes alone, one of which we report tonight, are being committed at the rate of almost 5,000 every 24 hours. That morning, when her wounded veteran husband was discharged from a Long Island hospital wearing his first set of civvies in nearly 4 years, Ann Ruthwell was waiting outside for him in their small convertible. A few hours later, they were driving slowly over a rough dirt trail.
1: Ann.
2: Yes?
1: Can I open my eyes now?
2: Dick, don't you dare.
1: I'm supposed to see where I'm driving.
2: I'm handling that. And besides, we're almost there.
1: Where?
2: Never mind.
1: Yeah, I smell salt water, don't I?
2: Do you?
1: We're in Maryland, right?
2: Are we?
1: Sure. And Maryland and salt water means we're somewhere along the shore of Chesapeake Bay.
2: Dick, keep your eyes shut.
1: Okay. I'll keep guessing. Let's see. You rent out as a cottage?
2: No.
1: A tent?
2: No.
1: A foxhole?
2: All right, we're here. But don't look yet. There. Darling.
1: Hmm?
2: You remember that letter you wrote me from some island about where you'd like to spend our second honeymoon?
1: Yeah.
2: You said that you'd like to find an old abandoned lighthouse and... Well, look.
1: Baby, you did it.
2: I found it about a month ago and finally dug up the people who own it.
1: Oh, gee, this is wonderful.
2: They never come here, so they said we could use it.
1: Oh, baby.
2: There's not much furniture.
1: Who cares? Come on. Let's go look inside, quick.
2: Oh, be careful, darling.
1: Never mind my leg. Come on. Give me your hand, baby.
2: Okay. That's the front door right there.
1: Well, what are we waiting for? Let's take over. How old is this place, you know?
2: Very, very old.
1: Maybe we'll even find some buried treasure around.
2: I'm sure we will. Here we are.
1: Wait a minute.
2: What's the matter?
1: We've got to do this according to regulations. I'm carrying you through the doorway.
2: Oh, but Dick, darling, you can't.
1: I'm carrying you, baby. Come on.
2: Oh,
1: that's the way we do it.
2: Careful.
1: Okay. Now, a big kiss before I put
2: Dick,
1: you down.
2: Huh? Look. Look over there on the couch.
1: Wait a minute. You stand right here.
2: He looks like he's dead. Dick, is he...
1: No, he's not dead. But he's sure knocked out.
2: What happened to him?
1: The hypo needle on this table probably has something to do with it.
2: What's he blindfolded for?
1: I don't know, but looks like we've stumbled into something, baby.
2: What do we do, Dick?
1: We're going to get the police as fast as we can. Come on, let's...
3: Stay where you are, Flossie.
1: Who are you? Answer me.
3: If there's any questions to be answered, the boss will take care of that when he gets here. In the meantime...
2: Oh,
3: that's for crashing the party without an invite. Now sit down.

0: Earlier that day, in the Baltimore field office of the FBI, Agent in Charge Grant received an urgent telephone call, after which he quickly summoned Special Agent Coleman to his desk.
1: Got something hot off the wire, Mr. Grant?
2: Yes. You know who John Berkeley is?
1: You mean the plastic manufacturer here?
2: That's the one. He just telephoned. His son, young Howard Berkeley, has been kidnapped.
1: Well, when was this?
2: Sometime after 6 o'clock last night. Young Berkeley had gone up to the family cottage on the bay yesterday by himself to work on his boat.
1: Yes.
2: At 6 o'clock, he telephoned his home to say he was staying at the cottage all night. And that was the last they heard from him.
1: Well, how did they know he was kidnapped?
2: The father just got an anonymous telephone call a while ago to that effect.
1: Oh.
2: The caller, a man, said Berkeley would receive his instructions later.
1: And in the meantime?
2: Here's the location of the cottage Berkeley gave me. You should be able to find it, all right.
1: Uh-huh.
2: You better take a run up there right now and see if you can pick up any leads.
1: Oh, okay.
2: I'll arrange to have approaches covered right away so we'll get the ransom note without having to contact Berkeley in the open to get it.
1: Right.
2: Get back here as soon as you can. Things may start moving fast.

0: Anne.
1: Yes, sir?
0: Give me your hand. I want to stand up a minute.
1: But that man...
0: My leg's getting stiff.
1: Oh, here.
2: Wait a minute. What are you doing?
0: Just stretching.
2: Sit down.
1: He just got out of an army hospital. He was wounded.
2: So what?
1: He has to exercise his leg.
2: Not on my time, so sit down.
3: If you didn't have that gun...
2: Look, I've got it.
0: Okay.
1: How long are you keeping us here?
2: I told you. That's up to the boss. Wait a minute. That's him coming now.
1: Does that mean we can go?
2: Well, you can ask him that question. He must have saw your car.
4: Us?
2: Yeah?
4: Whose car is that?
2: Well, we had some unexpected company, but everything's under control.
4: Oh. Who are they?
2: They claim they got permission to use the lighthouse for a second honeymoon.
4: Well, how romantic. Who are you?
0: I'm Dick Roswell, and this is my wife.
4: Where do you come from?
0: We live in the New York suburb, Scarsdale.
4: Oh, the Westchester set, huh?
2: What do we do with them?
4: Mr. Roswell?
0: Yes?
4: I think you ought to know what's going on here.
0: I already have an idea.
4: Did you tell him, Ox?
2: Of course not.
4: Well, that character on the couch there is what you'd call in Westchester a house guest. He's staying here until we collect a chunk of dough from his old man.
1: Kidnapping.
4: Lady, you're being very crude. This is strictly a business deal.
2: Look, what are you telling them all this stuff for?
4: Because they're going to help us, Ox.
2: Huh?
4: On account of this is a business deal, Mrs. Roswell is going to write a business letter for us.
2: Well, what's the idea?
4: A dame's handwriting will set up a good false lead.
2: Oh. Oh, yeah, I get it. And besides, her fingerprints won't mean anything, huh?
4: That's right, Ox. Mrs. Roswell, you'll find a box of paper and a pencil on the table there.
1: You mean you want me to write
0: it? It's okay, baby. Here's the paper.
4: Did I ask you to butt in?
0: I'm just handing her a sheet of paper, that's all. Here, Ann.
4: Ready, lady?
1: Yes, sir.
4: Then take this note. To Mr. John R. Berkeley, 2705 Linwood Drive, Baltimore.

0: Here's the Berkeley's morning mail, Mr. Grant. Just came.
1: Good.
0: And if I'm not mistaken, here's the letter we've been waiting for.
1: Handle it carefully, Goldman. We don't want to spoil any fingerprints.
0: Right. Here you are.
1: Yeah, I cleared the post office at 2 a.m. this morning.
0: Yes.
1: Well, let's have a look.
0: What does it say?
1: Berkeley is supposed to leave $20,000 in fives, tens, and twenties in a sack in the boat up at the cottage.
0: When?
1: By midnight tonight.
0: Okay. What's that say about the Baltimore Herald?
1: Berkeley is to run a notice in the afternoon's Herald saying instructions are being complied with.
0: The usual threat, of course, to the victim.
1: Yes.
0: Well, there's not much time to get that notice in the paper.
1: It'll be in there. And the money will be in the boat tonight, too. I'm calling Berkeley now to arrange it. Now, while I'm doing that, get a messenger and shoot him over to the bureau with that note.
0: To check it for fingerprints.
1: Yes, and the handwriting, too. Which is a woman's, or I miss my guess.
0: Looks like it.
1: Well, we ought to hear from the bureau in 2 or 3 hours. Maybe we'll get the lead that will drown those water rats.

0: Say, boss.
1: What is it, Doc?
0: You need any help?
1: No, I'm just about finished.
2: What's he doing?
0: Tying Berkeley up. Please deliver him tonight.
3: Can't he whistle any other song?
0: He happens to like that song. He also happens to like the singer who uses it.
2: It also happens to be driving us crazy.
4: Well, everything's in real good shape.
0: Boss.
4: Well?
0: What time is it?
4: Why?
0: Well, it'll take us nearly an hour to row across to that boathouse.
4: That's right.
0: Well, how much time we got?
4: Enough.
0: You haven't said what we're going to do with him and her.
4: That's right.
0: Well?
4: Ox, give me the hypo needle.
0: Berkeley don't need no more, boss. I just stuck him a few minutes ago, remember?
4: Ox.
0: Yeah?
4: The needle.
0: Okay. There you are. And here's the stuff.
4: Mrs. Russell?
3: Yes, sir?
4: Raise your right sleeve.
2: Wait a minute.
4: Well?
2: You're not going to give her any hypo.
4: Raise your sleeve, Mrs. Russell.
3: No. No, don't.
2: You heard what I said.
4: Raise your sleeve.
3: No! No, no!
2: Get away
3: no.
2: from her! Get away from me, you...
0: Hold it, John!
4: Thanks, Huck. Now, Lord, load Berkeley in the boat for you while I put Mrs. Russell...

And now, before the FBI file on the sinister lighthouse resumes, as it will in just a moment, here's that important message for homeowners and home buyers. This week, at the Equitable Life Assurance Society, I met a self-sacrificing father. Because of an expensive operation that saved his little daughter's life, this father found that he was unable to meet the monthly payments on his home. But he'd forgotten that the Equitable Society's Assured Home Ownership Plan provides a cash fund for just such financial emergencies. Well, you should have seen the relief on his face when he learned that he could keep his home and that the cash fund in his Assured Home Ownership Plan would take care of his monthly payments for a full year. This cash fund is just one of five major advantages of the Assured Home Ownership Plan. The other four are, one, the mortgage is canceled, paid off in full if owner dies. And besides, every dollar previously paid on principal is returned in full to the widow along with the canceled mortgage. Two, the special cash fund increases as the mortgage shrinks. It can be used to shorten the term of the mortgage, pay off a 20-year mortgage, for example, in as little as 14 years, saving 6 years' interest. Three, mortgage interest not at 6%, not at 5%, but at only 4%. Four, liberal allowance to cover title search, lawyer's fees, and other closing costs. No broker's commission or bonus charges. Frankly, there is no other plan like this anywhere. The Equitable Society calls it America's finest plan for home ownership. It protects you against the two major hazards of home mortgages, death and hard times. So if you're planning to buy or build a house, or if you now own a home, get complete information on the Assured Home Ownership Plan from your Equitable Society representative. 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EQUITABLE. The Equitable Life Assurance Society of the United States. And now back to the FBI file, The Sinister Lighthouse.

0: In crimes of abduction, such as reported tonight from the files of your FBI, kidnappers have all the advantages at first. But not for long does this unfavorable balance remain intact. For time and events in the course of executing their prepared plot are constantly at work against them. And quite often, it is some unexpected event which leads to their undoing. Certainly in this case, the appearance of the war veteran and his bride at the lighthouse hideout was an unexpected event. It is now about 11 o'clock. On the floor of the lighthouse lie the unconscious forms of the war veteran and his bride. A few yards away, the kidnappers are putting out from shore in a rowboat. At their feet, the drugged body of their victim. And in the Baltimore office of the FBI, a few miles away.
1: Well, an hour from now, Mr. Grant, the kidnappers will have collected that $20,000, and here we are just sitting.
2: I know. This is the toughest part of a kidnapping case, Coleman.
1: I'd give anything if we could be at that boathouse when they get there.
2: So would I. But we can't gamble with the victim's life.
1: Well, we should be hearing from Washington.
2: I know they've had the ransom note for several hours now.
1: There must have been some fingerprints on it.
2: Maybe none they've got a record of.
1: Washington.
2: I hope so. Grant speaking. Right. It's Washington, all right.
1: I got my fingers crossed.
2: Hello? Yes? Uh-huh. Woman's handwriting, huh? We see that much. Any record of it? I see. What about fingerprints? What? But that doesn't make sense. Uh-huh. All right, I got the name. Lives where? Okay, we'll go to work on it right now. Thanks.
1: What doesn't make sense?
2: The note was written by a woman. There are five good fingerprints of a man on it.
1: Well, that's not so hard to take.
2: But this part is. The duplicates of those prints were found in the non-criminal file.
1: Huh?
2: They are the prints of a discharged veteran with a clean record.
1: Well.
2: And what's more, he was just released yesterday morning from a Long Island Army hospital.
1: Hey, wait a minute.
2: That's what I say. But fingerprints don't lie.
1: I know,
2: he and his wife live with his family in Scarsdale, New York. Let's get the New York office on the phone, and fast.

0: Hey, boss.
1: Well?
0: I think we got away with them 20 G's too easy.
1: Just keep on rowing, Ox, and be thankful for this fog.
0: Anyway, I'm glad we got that kid off our hands now.
1: I think you've got a point there, Ox.
0: Yeah, I was beginning to get... Hey.
1: Well,
0: wait a minute. Look, that kid won't be able to tell nobody nothing about us because he never got a look at us.
1: That's right.
0: But the other two got a real good look at us.
1: So?
0: Well, maybe we ought to go back to that lighthouse and knock them off for keeps.
1: Look, so far we've done this job clean, and that's the way it stays.
0: But they can identify us.
1: For that, they need our names, where we're from, and our fingerprints, none of which they have.
0: Yeah, but if...
1: Keep on rowing to where we hit the car. We're getting back to New York fast.

0: Now, take it easy, fella.
1: Huh?
0: You'll be all right.
1: Who are you?
0: We're special agents for the FBI.
1: FBI?
0: That's right.
1: Oh. Anne. My wife. Where is she?
0: She's right here.
1: But they
0: Apparently, she was drugged.
2: She's coming around all right now, Mr. Grant.
0: Good.
2: It'll take a couple of minutes for her mind to clear.
1: If I ever get my hands on those
0: Just tell us what you know about them, quickly.
1: Well, sure, but how did you get here? I mean...
0: Fortunately, your fingerprints were on the ransom note.
1: Good, then it worked.
0: What do you mean?
1: I did that on purpose. I knew my prints would be on record on account of being in the Army, and maybe you could trace us here that way.
0: That's just what happened.
1: Anne and I came here for our second honeymoon.
0: We know all that. We've talked to your folks. And you stumbled into a kidnapping.
1: Yeah.
0: And they forced your wife to write the note.
1: That's right.
0: They've collected the ransom by now. Now it's up to us to catch them. With your help.
1: What do you want to know?
0: How many were there?
1: Two.
0: Can you give us a good description?
1: Well, let me see.
0: Well, did they have any distinguishing characteristics or marks or habits that might help us?
1: Well, the only habit I remember was the boss kept whistling the same tune over and over and over.
0: What tune?
1: I never heard it before.
0: Any particular reason for him whistling it?
1: The other one let something slip about some girl that sings it all the time.
0: Who was she?
1: He didn't say.
0: Did you get any idea where they're from?
1: They seem to know New York pretty well.
0: See if you can remember how the tune went.
1: Well, I'm not much good at that.
3: Yes.
1: Anne, darling.
3: Dick.
1: Everything's all right, baby.
0: Maybe she can remember how that tune went.
1: Yeah. Anne, listen, baby.
3: Dick, I'm so sick.
1: You're gonna be okay, darling. Listen, you gotta help these men. They're from the FBI.
3: What?
1: That tune he was whistling all the time.
3: Tune?
1: Yeah, the one that kidnapper whistled. How did it go?
3: I don't remember.
1: Sure you do. You never forget a tune. Come on, snap out of it, baby. You remember that song, it might help the FBI catch them.

0: The FBI? What do you want to see me about?
1: Since you're a prominent nightclub operator here in New York, Mr. Cardone, you might be just the man who can help us.
0: What do you mean?
1: We want you to identify a tune for us.
0: Tune? What tune?
1: We don't believe it's published. Probably special material. Mrs. Roswell.
2: Yes.
1: Would you sing it for him?
0: Hey, now look here. If this is some trick to get this girl an audition...
1: We identified ourselves, Cardone. And we're after a couple of kidnappers. Sing the tune, Mrs. Roswell.
0: Okay. I know it's not an audition gag now.
1: What's the tune?
0: That's Kay Wentworth's theme song.
1: Who's she?
0: Nightclub singer. I booked her here several times.
1: Where is she now?
0: Around town. Why?
1: Who's her boyfriend?
0: Is he married?
1: To whom?
0: Trumpet player.
1: Oh.
0: That bad?
3: Look, Mr. Grant.
1: Yes?
3: Just because our man whistles a tune all the time doesn't necessarily mean he knows Kay Wentworth.
1: That's true.
3: He might be, well, just an ardent admirer of hers. Is Miss Wentworth singing anywhere now, Mr. Cardone?
0: No.
3: You know what I'm thinking, Mr. Grant?
1: I believe I do. Mr. Cardone.
0: Yeah?
1: I'm sure you book your talent for the club far in advance. But this is an emergency. And if you cooperate with the FBI, you may be helping out...

0: And now, ladies and gentlemen, as the piece de resistance of our Sunday night celebrity show here at the Key Club, we present that scintillating singer of sophisticated songs, Miss Kay Whitworth.
1: There she is, boss. Oh, she's gorgeous, huh?
2: You keep quiet now, Ox, or you'll eat this bottle.
1: Huh, boss?

0: boss.
1: I told you to keep
0: but
1: quiet.
0: Look who's coming this way.
1: I don't care who it is.
0: It's them kids from the lighthouse.
1: What?
0: And they got two other guys with them.
1: Let's get out of here.
2: Just a minute, you.
1: What's the idea?
2: I believe you already know Mr. and Mrs. Roswell here. And we're special agents of the FBI.
1: Look, I don't know what...
3: They're the men, all right.
2: Then sit back down, both of you. We went to a lot of trouble to arrange Miss Wentworth's appearance here, especially for you, mister. You ought to hear the finish of a number. You'll have a lot of time to whistle it.

The Berkeley kidnappers were tried and convicted and sentenced to life imprisonment in a federal penitentiary. Yes, the tremendous upsurge of crime in post-war America finds the kidnapper at work again. Undaunted by the fact that his predecessors back in the 20s and early 30s were without exception brought to justice. But your FBI warns him here and now that once again, with the cooperation of you, the American citizen, he and all his breed will be wiped out.

0: Next week, another thrilling case in the files of your FBI. We'll tell you about it in just a moment. Certain features of the Equitable Society's assured home ownership plan are easily remembered, such as the low interest of only 4% and the fact that if the owner dies, the widow owns the home free and clear. But there are other facts about this plan that you should know. And that's why we suggest you see the nearest Equitable Society representative without delay. He has all the information at his fingertips and plenty of literature for reference and study. Call him tomorrow. Look up the number of the Equitable Life Assurance Society in your phone book. EQUITABLE. The Equitable Life Assurance Society of the United States.
1: Next week, we will bring you another colorful story from the files of the Federal Bureau of Investigation. Flowers for the Corpse.
0: The incidents used in tonight's Equitable Life Assurance Society's broadcast are adapted from the files of the Federal Bureau of Investigation. However, all names used are fictitious, and any similarity thereof to the names of persons living or dead is accidental. Tonight, the music was composed and conducted by Frederick Steiner. The author was Frank Ferries, and your narrator was Dean Carlson. This is your FBI, is a Jerry Devine production. And now this is Carl Frank speaking for the Equitable Life Assurance Society of the United States and the Equitable Society's representative in your community, and inviting you to tune in again next week at this same time when the Equitable Life Assurance Society of the United States will bring you another colorful story from the files of the Federal Bureau of Investigation. Flowers for the Corpse. On This is Your FBI.
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6: Exciting things are happening in the Chinese town of Yankuk. Terry Lee has met the Dragon Lady, and she says she is coming to the hotel to visit Pat Ryan. Meanwhile, April Kane and Big Stoop have gone to visit the famous Chinese magician, Dr. Fu Ling. The doctor has taken a great interest in Big Stoop and has promised to give him a marvelous rainbow stick so that this giant, who is unable to talk, can make people understand him. In today's transcribed adventure, we'll find out exactly what this magic business is. Terry and the Pirates is brought to you by the makers of Libby's Tomato Juice, one of Libby's 100 famous foods. Say, how'd you like to taste something super swell? Something you'll agree is just about the grandest drink you ever met up with. You say you'd like to try it? Well, then just do this. Ask your mother to get a can of Libby's Tomato Juice. Put it in the icebox long enough to get good and cold, and then pour out a big glassful and sip it slowly so you can really taste it. If you don't think that's a drink in a million, I'll be mighty surprised. It's got all the wonderful flavor of big, juicy, red, ripe tomatoes, because Libby uses prize tomatoes fresh from the fields. And here's another thing, boys and girls, a point to be sure to tell your mothers. This grand-tasting juice is a great source of vitamins. Yes, sir. Libby's tomato juice is rich in important vitamins C and A, and it's got vitamins B1 and G as well. Your mother knows you need these vitamins. You'll know as soon as you taste it that you'd sure go for a big glass of Libby's tomato juice real often. The name is Libby's, spelled L-I-B-B-Y-S, Libby's tomato juice. And now, Terry and the Pirates. Yes, the Dragon Lady is coming to visit Pat Ryan. Terry Lee helped her to escape her enemies when she had been wounded, and now she declares she is working for the Chinese government against its enemy, the invader. But Terry and Pat are also working against the enemy, and so for the first time, the Dragon Lady may be on their side. So let's hurry along to Pat's hotel rooms, where we find him pacing up and down as Terry sits at the telephone.
7: Now, look, there's a woman coming here to visit us on important business. If she asks for Terry Lee or Pat Ryan, send her up to this room. What does she look like? Well, what difference does that make?
8: Well, you better tell the clerk, Terry. After all, Mr. Smythe Heatherstone has orders. Nobody is permitted on this floor.
7: Oh, yeah, that's right. Well, she's about 5'6". Dark hair, rather slim. Oh, gosh, I'm no good at describing people. Oh, yeah, I know. Her right shoulder, she's been wounded. Her arm will be in a sling. Yeah, that's right. No, I don't know what time she'll be here tonight. What's her name? You'd better let me call you back. Yeah, I'll call you back. What's her name? Gosh, I could say it was a dragon lady. You can't give a name like that to the hotel clerk. You'd think you were crazy.
8: Yeah, I know.
7: Say, what is her name? I never did know.
8: Huh? I wonder if anybody does.
7: Well, people just don't go through life without a name.
8: Well, it looks like she did.
7: Oh, there she is now. Now, look, Pat, remember what I said. I think she's playing on the square.
8: Well, she'll have to prove it to me.
7: Well, didn't you wire the Army headquarters to find out if she was doing Secret Service work?
8: There's plenty of time for that. If she's working for the Chinese government, she'll have some form of identification.
7: Well, if you or I, we're working for the Chinese
8: look,
7: government.
8: Look, we lost everything. Passports and the whole works, and we spent the best part of one night out there in the bay. Remember? I'll get it. We'll soon find out if it's... Well?
9: Please, I have a message.
8: All right, let's have it.
10: Who is it, Pat?
8: An old gal with a message.
10: Who's it from?
8: I don't know. Put on some light and I'll read it. Come on in and shut the door. Where'd you say you were from?
9: It's from Dragon 15 Waterside.
8: I don't get it.
7: Well, read the note.
8: Now look at this. Looks like all our worry about the dragon lady was for nothing. She says she can't be here.
7: Let's see.
8: See, as soon as she found out we knew about her, knew she was in Yen Kuk, she ran out. She didn't trust us anymore. We trusted her.
7: Oh, I can't believe it, Pat. After all, she trusted me enough when she asked me to help her. I could have turned her over to the police or the army even then.
8: Well, here's the note.
7: Well, let's ask this old woman what she knows.
8: Oh, not this one. She's 80 if she's a day. I'll bet she hasn't sense enough to pound sand in a knot hole.
9: You're not very complimentary, Mr. Ryan.
7: Why, Pat, this is the dragon lady.
9: As for trusting me, I also wish to make sure that I can trust you. I believe I can.
8: Well, you don't look any more like the dragon lady than I do. That's a swell makeup.
9: Terry Lee, telephone down to the hotel desk. Tell them the woman you are expecting will not arrive this evening.
7: All right. That certainly is a wonderful disguise.
8: Terry tells me that you're working with the Secret Service Department of the Chinese Army.
9: You do not believe?
8: Well, if you are, then we have something in common.
9: But first, Mr. Ryan requires identification, is it not so?
8: But as the most dangerous woman in China, you can't expect me to take you at your word.
9: I am afraid you will have to take my word, Mr. Ryan.
8: You better keep out of the way of Big Stoop. He's in town. If he ever gets his hands on you...
9: I am hated by much more important people in this town. I knew of two men, both of them enemies of each other, yet both wished to destroy me.
8: Well, Terry told me about your trouble with Baron Duplexus. I understand he's in Yen Kuk.
9: He wants to get rid of me, he and his hired killers. The other man, I fear a great deal more.
8: You don't by any chance mean me.
9: You and I are on the same side at the moment. In addition, I am under obligation to our friend, Terry Lee.
8: Yes, but who is this other man here in Yen Kuk?
9: He is a famous magician, a certain Dr. Fu Ling. Until I have recovered from this shoulder injury, I shall take care that he does not cross my path.
6: While Pat Ryan, Terry, and the Dragon Lady are having their secret conference at the hotel, let's hurry across the town to the home of this same Chinese magician, Dr. Fu Ling. He is in the small living room with the wide-eyed April King. Standing uncomfortably nearby, is the 7-foot smiling Chinese giant, Big Stoop.
10: I can't for the life of me see how a rainbow stick, even if it is magic, can help Big Stoop.
11: But you shall see. Perhaps if I explain all this another way, you might understand. For example, Miss Kane, the color red is usually connected with anger.
10: Oh, yes. When I get mad, I see red.
11: That is the idea. Now, the color blue, for example, is...
10: Oh, of course. When you're blue, you're blue. I mean, you don't feel happy.
11: Yes, quite right. And then take the other color, yellow. Yellow is usually associated with cheerfulness, light, and sunshine.
10: Oh, that's right.
11: And the color green is associated with a calm spirit, or as we Chinese would say, tranquility.
10: Gracious, that's a big word. I'd just rather say green.
11: So then if Big Stoop here, if he could write or draw pictures using these different colors, he could express himself most clearly, yes?
10: Oh, I see. If he was mad, he could write in red. Or if he was blue, he could write in... Oh, that's wonderful.
11: And now you shall see the rainbow stick at work right before your own eyes. Miss Kane, will you kindly hold up that large pad of white paper? It is right there on the table.
10: I have it here. You want me to hold it up so you can write on it?
11: Yes, if you please. And please just stand here. Just hold the pad of paper steady. That's it. Now, Miss Kane, and you too, Big Stoop, what you see in my hand looks like an ordinary pencil.
10: Sure it does, a regular pencil.
11: Yeah, but sometimes the eye is deceived. You will watch closely, please. What color would you have this pencil write on the white paper?
10: Well, what about red?
11: It shall be. You look. I will write the name Dragon Lady. D-R-A-G-O-N-L-A-D-Y. There. The Dragon Lady's name in red. Now choose another.
10: Green?
11: Please to observe very carefully. I do not change pencils. I shall write your name in green, like this. A-P-R-I-L-K-A-N-E.
10: Well, now write the words Big Stoop, and do it in yellow.
11: There's no sooner said than done, Miss Kane. I write with the same pencil in yellow color. B-I-G-S-T-O-O-P.
10: Big Stoop, did you see that? What color do you want him to write, Stoop? In blue? He nods yes.
11: You have had red, green, yellow, and now blue. B-S-T-O-O-P.
10: Oh, that's wonderful. And all with the same pencil. Now, I bet I can catch you on that trick.
11: Perhaps. But my ancestors have said, even the easily fooled turtle does not put his neck out twice. What do you wish this unusual pencil to do?
10: I want to see you write all the colors of the rainbow at once.
11: Oh. Tell Miss Kane, you do not believe that can be done?
10: Oh, I believe you can do most anything, Mr. Ling. Mr. Fu.
11: Mm.
10: I'm just trying to make it difficult for you, that's all.
11: Quite the contrary. You have made it very easy for me. Watch this pencil closely now. I will write your name in all colors. This way. A-P-R-I-L-K-A-N-E.

0: it. Every color's there. And is it really done with just one pencil? All those colors?
1: A good magician does not answer questions. But I will tell you that these rainbow colors were written with only one pencil.
0: Gracious. Think what Big Stoop will be able to do with one of those things.
1: Yes, indeed. It will be a big help to him.
0: Why, he could write messages that nobody could imitate. The writing would be in all colors.
1: There are many uses for this miracle pencil.
0: What do you think of it, Stoop? Isn't it wonderful? He's holding his hand out for us.
1: And he shall have this rainbow stick. Here you are, my giant friend. And very soon, I shall instruct you in all its secrets. Now, Miss Kane, if you please, it is getting rather late. I will accompany you and Big Stoop back to the hotel, because I wish to have words with Mr. Pat Ryan.
0: I'm sure he'll want to see you, too.
1: Yes, I am sure he will. Because I have something interesting to tell him about the dragon lady.
2: Well, say, this looks like full speed ahead for adventure, all right. But I'd like to know more about Big Stoop's new rainbow stick or pencil, wouldn't you? That amazing color pencil is going to play a big part in the thrilling adventure to come, as we'll hear in just a moment. Remember, boys and girls, you're going to ask your mother to get some of that swell-tasting Libby's tomato juice. And if you want some more grand things to eat, ask her to get other Libby's foods. Anything labeled Libby's is tops for taste. Fruit cocktail, corn, peaches, Vienna sausage, and dozens of others. They're every one a treat. And mother can depend on their food values, too. So ask your mother to ask for Libby's when she buys canned goods. How many of you pasted a defense stamp in your book today? Every single one, I hope. Buying defense stamps and bonds is one of the very best ways of showing that you're a true blue American. There's adventure awaiting all our friends in the Chinese town of Yankut. And the Dragon Lady starts it tomorrow. So be sure that you have a ringside seat at your radio for this newest transcribed fairy tale. You'll find out more about Big Stoop's rainbow pencil, too. So join us, sure.
3: 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I'm going to hide these filthy gloves in the pockets of these cords. 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Now for those hidden gloves. How's that for cleanness? 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
4: Once upon a time there was an engineer.
5: Choo-choo Charlie was his name, we hear.
4: He had an engine and he sure had fun. He used good and plenty candy to make his train run.
6: 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Charlie says, really rings the bell. Charlie says, love my good and plenty. Don't know any other candy that I love so well.
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8: The Magic Island is underwater. 50 feet below the surface of the South Pacific Ocean lies the strange hidden Isle of Euclidea. The battle fleet of one of the great nations is holding maneuvers in this section, and the Euclidean scientists have submerged their island rather than run the risk of detection. The Gregory yacht has been drawn into a submarine lock with all on board. But now only Mrs. Gregory and Jerry remain with the crew, as Captain Tex Bradford and Joan have been taken to another part of the island by G-47. Jerry and Mrs. Gregory are talking excitedly about a radio message just received from Johnson's boat. The skipper is with them.
9: That's fine, Jerry. Then as long as the broken aerial is tied to the anchor chain, you will be able to use the radio.
10: I think so, Mrs. Gregory. You see, the anchor lies on the bottom of this steel lock. And with the aerial mixed up with the anchor chain, we've really got the whole island as an aerial.
9: Was that all you had to tell us, Skipper?

0: Aye.
1: Did you see where G-47 took Joan and the captain?
0: Nope.
2: Just let the anchor stay down, won't you, Skipper? And take another turn or two of aerial wire around that anchor chain to be sure it won't slip off. Will you please, sir?
0: Aye.
1: That's all, Skipper. Thanks a lot.
0: Aye.
2: The Skipper don't waste a whole lot of time talking, but he knows what he's doing all the time.
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1: Poor Johnson, he doesn't know we're getting him.
3: Large fleet holding maneuvers near last position you gave me. You should be able to contact fleet if in same vicinity. Making no attempt to move to your aid as per instructions. J-12C standing by. J-12C.
2: Gee, I'd like to try sending a message to him.
1: I'm afraid it wouldn't be safe, Jerry. These men would be sure to intercept it on the island.
2: I don't know, Mrs. Gregory. We've got plenty of aerial now, and Johnson's only about 300 miles from here. It might work. But if their radios are grounded on the same framework... No use. They'd pick it up, sure.
1: The thing I'm afraid of, Jerry, is that Johnson may send one of the pigeons from his boat. And with our yacht in this lock, the poor bird would be hopelessly lost.
2: Yeah. Tex was worried about that, too. But I don't know how to send a message to him that G-47 can't figure out.
1: I know the code, Jerry, but it's too dangerous, and I think Tex would just want us to wait a few hours and see if our pigeon gets to Johnson's boat all right. Then we can take action.
2: Okay, Mrs. Gregory. I guess you're right. But it's a funny feeling to have a radio and not to be able to use it.
1: Jerry, did you feel that?
2: Yeah. Kind of like a little earthquake.
1: It was sharper than that. There wasn't any sound, yet I distinctly felt the boat shudder just a little.
2: Sure. That fleet's right over us. They must be starting target practice.
1: There it is again. And again. And again. Yes, Jerry, that's target practice.
2: Boy, I hope they don't use any torpedoes.
1: Well, wouldn't the magnetic field around the island deflect the torpedoes away from us?
2: Yeah, if they're using the magnetic field. But I don't think they are.
1: Why not?
2: Because that would call attention to the island. And I think what old G-47 wants most of all right now is to keep his island a secret.
1: That's right, Jerry. And there may be a chance of a stray torpedo coming this way, though I think we're too deep for a direct hit.
2: I'm getting kind of nervous about Joan and the captain. I wish we knew what they were doing.
1: So do I, but I think no harm will come to them.
2: I'm not so sure about that. Let's go and look for them.
1: Tex told us to stay here. He wouldn't want us to move around and leave the radio.
2: Yeah, I suppose so. But there's no danger of Johnson calling again right away. He said he'd call every quarter hour.
1: I'll stay here, Jerry, if you want to go look for them. I'll be quite all right here.
2: No, ma'am. We go together or not at all. Tex left me to take care of you, and I'm going to do it. I got it. We can leave the skipper in here with a radio. Then we could go and know that someone was here to take any message that came in.
1: We'll do that, Jerry. Go and bring the skipper, will you?
2: Okay.
3: J-12C to J-24Y. J-12C calling J-24Y. Message just received. You must be in danger. Your position has given me impossible. No island at such position. Just received message from battleship. Engaged in long-range fire on that position. Reports no island. Ship has been getting me clear. Why no message from you? J-12C to J-24Y. We'll ask fleet to look for you. Standing by, Johnson.
2: That's a funny one, isn't it?
1: What's funny about it, Jerry? Johnson has been talking with one of those ships overhead, trying to check on our position. And they've naturally reported to him that there is no island here. There isn't, as far as the fleet navigators know.
2: But that's what's funny about it. How did Johnson get that message without me getting it here?
1: Why, Jerry, you're right. Our radio should have picked up the ship's message. And if we can hear Johnson 300 miles away, why couldn't we hear the ship sending within a few miles of us? Possibly right over our heads.
2: For a mighty good reason. The ship didn't send any message.
1: You mean...
2: I mean it's a gag, a bluff. Johnson's trying to put over a message to us, telling us that he's near enough to know all about the fleet being right on our position and...
3: To J-24Y. Johnson to Bradford on J-24Y. Flash from fleet in maneuvers. Small cruiser or yacht reported burning at sea near your last position. I am going to disregard your orders and sail at once. The bosun threatened to go without me. Says it's an easy course and he can navigate it alone. So I have decided to go. If your radio is dead on the transmission side... that you can receive this, use manual signals to one of the fleet. I will contact them and pick you up. Sailing at once. Expect average 40 knots. J-12C to J-24Y. We'll call from harbor at Pedro. Johnson.
2: Now it's getting more mixed up.
1: It's all right, Jerry. That was in code. And Johnson used a long story to cover up the 10 or 12 words of value he put carelessly in the middle of it.
2: Well, tell me about it, then. I guess I missed it.
1: I hope G-47 did, as it's certain they'd be listening to the message.
2: Well, what's it all about?
1: Johnson said the bosun was going to take the boat out without orders if he wouldn't sail. The bosun, Jerry.
2: Gee, the bosun. The homing pigeon. Boy, is that slick. And I missed it.
1: I wonder if we should try to find Tex or get word to him.
2: I'm not so sure about that. We might get all excited and give the thing away. And if G-47 knows we're getting any message of value over that radio, it'd soon rip it out of here.
1: On the other hand, Jerry, it's only by allowing us to keep the radio and intercepting our messages that G-47 has any chance to learn of our plans. No, I think we'll be allowed to keep the radio.
2: Well, we could send the skipper after Tex and Joan.
1: Yes, but I'm not sure, Jerry. Let's think on it a few minutes.
2: How about my trying to send a message to Johnson? Maybe we could word it so G-47 wouldn't make anything out of it.
1: Well, it might be all right, Jerry, and it would help a lot if Johnson could know that the bosun was on his way to him. But it's too dangerous, I think. We'll just have to wait for Tex and see what he says.
0: Hello, folks.
1: Tex, where's Joan?
0: She's in submarine lock 6, right next to this one. And there's going to be something doing mighty quick.
2: What's going on, sir?
0: That last message of Johnson's. I was in the communication chamber getting a lesson on how hopeless our situation is here when that message came into you.
1: Yes, Tex, and did you understand it? Did you get what Johnson meant about the bosun?
0: Sure, I got it, but the trouble is that G-47 got it too.
1: What?
2: Golly, that's bad. You mean G-47 knows we sent that pigeon to Johnson? And that Johnson's close enough to receive it right now?
0: Worse than that, son. They've got directional graphs and range finders in that control room that make anything we've got look childish. And 30 seconds after Johnson's message came, they located him in their directional finders. And they know his position to the fraction of a second.
1: But, Tex, I know that's bad. And it will hurry Johnson into running away the moment he gets the message off the bosun. But after all, G-47 can't do anything about it. He doesn't dare make a move with this battle fleet playing around right over our heads.
0: That's what I thought, too. But I didn't realize how desperate these scientists are or how much that formula means to them.
2: But, gee, Captain Bradford, they're not going to try to stop that pigeon with all the battleships around here, are they?
0: No, not the pigeon, for they're smart enough to realize they can't afford to fight with this fleet just at this time.
1: But Joan said they could destroy battleships quickly and easily with their ray guns.
0: So they can, but it would bring the rest of the world down on them, and they're not just ready for that. They've got to have my formula first, and then they will be able to attack the entire world or defend themselves against it.
2: Gosh, what's it all about, Captain? They just simply can't do anything to that pigeon without the battle fleet seeing them do it. Jones said their large ray guns weren't accurate enough to pick that pigeon out of the air over 50 miles away. And he ought to be nearing that now.
1: Of course, Tex. You're just worried by seeing their wonderful equipment. Jerry's right. They couldn't hit the pigeon with a ray. And Tex, more than that, we're submerged. They can't even use the air rays. And a submarine ray wouldn't hurt the pigeon any.
0: No. A submarine ray wouldn't hurt the pigeon any. But a submarine would hurt Johnson.
2: Golly whiskers, Captain.
1: Tex, not with this battle fleet right around here. Why, they wouldn't dare.
0: Maybe not, but they're going to just the same.
2: You mean they're going to send a submarine out after Johnson's boat with all these surface ships and maybe a sub or two of their own out there?
0: Just that, son. And I want you to go along with them.
2: Huh? Me? Me go in the submarine?
1: Why, Tex, you don't know what you're suggesting.
0: It's not a suggestion. It's an order. You want to sign on this yacht as a member of the crew, didn't you, Jerry?
2: I did, sir.
0: All right. Report to submarine lock 6 immediately for observation duty on the Euclidean submarine.
2: Aye, aye, sir.
1: But, Tex, if anything should happen...
0: That'll do, Pat. Jerry's going with that sub. You'll follow the ramp back into this lock. Turn left at the end of the lock. You'll find a guard there to take you to the sub. Come on, snap it up. You're holding them up now. Shove off.
2: Aye, aye, sir. Any special orders?
0: Keep your eyes open and your mouth shut. Use your own judgment. That's all.
1: Tex Bradford, do you realize what you've done? You sent that boy out there into certain danger. I could almost hate you for that.
0: Oh, I'm sorry, Pat, but I'm in command of this expedition, and it's the only thing to do. I wanted to go along, but G-47 was too smart for that. He figured I might be able to warn Johnson some way when we got near him, or beat them to the note I sent with the pigeon and destroy it.
1: But Jerry will have to stand by and watch them sink our other boat with Johnson and the crew on board.
0: No danger of that. They want the equipment on board too badly. All Jerry will have to do is to keep his eyes open and warn Johnson not to resist. He'll do that. The kid thinks fast and they were afraid to let me go.
1: Oh. Well, I understand. I'm sorry I was so... Tex, where's Joan?
0: Joan, why? Oh, she'll be all right. Jerry will take care of her.
1: Jerry? Then Joan... Tex, Joan is going on that submarine?
0: Yes, dear. G-47's orders. He knows we won't dare to make a move to contact this battle fleet or harm the sub in any way with Joan and Jerry aboard.
1: Joan. And Jerry.
0: Steady, dear.
1: I'm not going to pieces, Tex. I was just thinking how safe the future of the world is in the hands of young people like that.
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0: Once again, the Damon Runyon Theater brings you another story by the master storyteller, Damon Runyon. And this one, Earthquake. And to tell it to you, here is Broadway.
1: Thanks. One night I am sitting quietly in Good Time Charlie's place on 48, talking with Charlie, when we hear quite a commotion going on outside. I and Charlie listen for a minute, then he says to me,
2: "My goodness, that sounds to me like the gendarmes are raiding New York as a whole.
1: Those sounds are getting closer.
2: I wonder who they are after now. It is getting so a citizen has to be careful all."
1: Look! Look who comes in.
2: Holy mackerel. It is Earthquake.
3: Back way, Charlie. Head open.
2: Earthquake, why do you come into my place and draw coppers?
3: Shut up. I want to know. Is the back way clear?
2: Yeah.
1: Earthquake, what is the matter? What do you do that sets the coppers playing games with you?
3: How do I know? Might be any one of a dozen things. I got no time to recollect.
2: They are at the back, too, Earthquake.
3: Yeah. Ain't no other way out, is there?
2: Short of cutting a hole in the roof, you are trapped.
3: Me? Not me. Broadway, Charlie, get back out of the way.
1: You are not going to shoot it out.
3: Are you able to think of a better way? Get back.
1: Earthquake, think of the innocent bystander.
3: Nobody gets hurt but coppers. Now stand back and keep out of the road. They're coming in.
1: What else is there to do? I and Charlie duck down and wait for the party that is coming up. Earthquake pulls two Roscoes from his waistband, sizes up the defenses he has got, and waits. And what happens, I will tell you in a minute.

0: And now, back to the Damon Runyon Theater and the famous story, Earthquake.
1: Like I say, Earthquake decides to shoot it out. And I say right here and now that I wish no part of being a copper when Earthquake is doing the shooting it out. In the first place, he is never afraid of anything. In the second place, he gets his name Earthquake because he is the strongest, biggest guy in the world. I think about this while I watch him and wonder if I will read the morning papers ever again.
2: Get ready, Broadway. Here they come.
1: What happens? To go away?
2: They got a trick up their sleeves. Charlie.
3: What?
2: That alley in back. Where does it go to?
3: It ends up backstage at the theater.
2: Uh-huh. They are figuring out a plan. Okay, so will I. I figure they got more men in front than back. Okay, I will try the back.
1: You are going?
2: I got no chance in here.
1: Goodbye.
2: This'll teach them to round me up. Which way do I run to get to the theater, Charlie?
3: To the right.
2: Okay, now listen. I'm going to fling this door up, and when I do, I'm going out shooting. You two duck down, and you'll be all right.
4: This I will have to see.
2: When I count three. One, two, three. Get out of the way, copper!
4: He went out the back that way. That way. You dopes, hold your fire. There's a crowd of people at the stage door.
5: He got into that crowd, Lieutenant Brannigan. We didn't have a chance.
6: You hit him?
5: No, sir, but it's Mulcahy, Lieutenant.
6: Mulcahy, bad?
5: I think so, Lieutenant. Over there.
6: Mulcahy.
5: Bad, Lieutenant.
6: Just as bad as it could be.
7: Johnny Brannigan.
6: Huh? Oh, Broadway.
1: Okay, he's dead, huh?
6: Yeah. An Earthquake got away.
1: Johnny, we can do nothing. He comes in
6: it's
1: here...
6: It's okay, I know. O'Brien?
5: Yes, sir.
6: Take care of this, will you?
5: Yes, sir.
6: Mulcahy. A wife and two kids, Broadway.
1: Yeah, I know.
6: Killed by a no good... Charlie?
3: What, Johnny?
6: Where's your phone?
3: Right over there.
6: Thanks. Broadway... New York will be too hot for Earthquake now. He'll leave. He'll get out somehow. But to help me, Hannah, I'm not going to let any other cop in the world get him. I'm going to bring him back myself if I have to turn in my shield and do it on my own. So help me, Mulcahy.
1: And when he says that, Johnny Brannigan's face is not good to look at. He is a tough copper at best. But the way he looks then makes me very glad my name is not Earthquake. Well, Johnny leaves after calling in a report. And the next I hear, he is going after Earthquake. The department gives him permission. In fact, they are glad Johnny takes the job. Because if anybody can bring back Earthquake, it is him. Well, 5 months go by. And I see or hear nothing of either Johnny or Earthquake. Until one day, I am sitting in Mindy's when who walks in but Johnny. He comes to my table and sits down.
6: Hello, Broadway.
1: Johnny, how are you?
6: Fair. How's the sandwich?
1: Fair. You were gone quite a while, Johnny.
6: Yeah. 5 months, 2 weeks, 3 days.
1: Uh-huh. Do you have a successful trip?
6: I guess you'd call it that.
1: I see. Do you care to join me in a sandwich?
6: No, thanks. I'm a little off my feed.
1: Yeah, I see you do not look so good. You have got very deep circles under your eyes. And you lose weight. Maybe you are sick, huh?
6: In a way, yeah. Want to hear about it?
1: I will listen.
6: You're wondering about Earthquake.
1: Well, I guess you can say that.
6: I found him.
1: Oh. I read nothing at all about it, Johnny. And I watch the papers every day since you leave.
6: You'd have to read the official reports to get anything.
1: Oh, I see. Where is Earthquake?
6: Central America.
1: Okay, Johnny. If you do not wish to tell me, it is all right.
6: I told you I'd tell you. And I'm telling you. As a civilian.
1: A what? Johnny, you mean you are no longer on the force?
6: I don't know. I have to wait until the chief finishes reading my report. Maybe I'll still have my shield, maybe not. It all depends.
1: On what?
6: On whether they think I got earthquake or not.
1: Johnny, look, are you going to tell me what happens or not?
6: Sure, sure. Remember much about earthquake, Broadway?
1: Oh, can I ever forget? He is the strongest guy in the world. Why, I remember the time in the Club 23 when he picks up little Mitzi in one hand and Harry the horse in the other and bangs their heads together like they were nothing but two very small dolls.
6: Uh-huh. I once saw him bend the bars at the jail.
1: Yeah, but why are you asking me all that?
6: Because his strength is the reason I didn't bring him back with me.
1: Johnny, are you or are you not going to tell me the story?
6: Yeah, yeah. When I left New York, I got a lead that earthquake went to New Orleans. I hopped a plane after him. Sure, he went by another name, even dyed his hair and raised a mustache. But there was one thing he couldn't hide, his strength. He was proud of it, Broadway. Liked to show off. It was as good as a perfect set of fingerprints. Well, in New Orleans, I got a lead. There was a girl I went to see.
8: Who is it?
6: Special delivery letter.
8: Letter for me?
6: Yeah.
8: Hey, what's the idea?
6: Take it easy. You're not going to get hurt.
8: What do you want? Who are you?
6: Anybody here with you?
8: Sure, sure. Lots of people. Now beat it before I call a cop.
6: You already got one. Take a look.
8: I ain't done nothing. What do you want me for?
6: I don't. Now step aside.
8: Are you...
6: You're alone, huh?
8: Yeah. Now look, cop, I tell you, I ain't done nothing. Now get
6: Where's your boyfriend?
8: Boyfriend? I ain't got one.
6: You had one. A big guy. Calls himself Earthquake.
8: I never heard of the guy.
6: Maybe he had a different name. Maybe he took another name.
8: What's the matter?
6: Where'd you get this?
8: What do you care? Can't arrest me for having a horseshoe in my flat.
6: I know, but this one's bent straight. Do it yourself.
8: Smart guy.
6: Look, the guy who gave you this is wanted for murder.
8: Hey, look, I didn't know the guy at all. He just took me out a couple of times, that's all.
6: And gave you this? As a keepsake?
8: Yeah, yeah. He was awful strong.
6: Where'd he go?
8: I don't know. All he said was he was going someplace where they could use a muscle man. He said he was going to make a lot of dough.
6: That all he told you?
8: Yeah. Except for one thing.
6: What was that?
8: It wasn't nothing he told me. It was just that he kept trying to learn Spanish.
6: Spanish?
8: Yeah. Now that's all. Honest, I didn't know nothing about it.
6: Okay, okay. Here. This is all you'll ever have left of him. Just keep leaving clues, Earthquake. Just keep leaving them.

0: That was my first lead, Broadway. My first good one.
1: You mean that earthquake keeps trying to learn Spanish and says he's going someplace where they can use a guy like he is?
0: Uh-huh.
1: Yeah, but it still seems to me that you are looking for a needle in a haystack. Or maybe no needle at all. There are a million places earthquake can go.
0: Sure, I knew that. But I kept on thinking of Mulcahy. That kind of made my brain work better. I got an idea. I went to see a guy at the Federal Building in New Orleans.
1: Federal Building? What for?
0: I had an idea, and the idea was pretty good, because the guy there told me...
2: I haven't got much to tell you, Lieutenant. As a matter of fact, I'd rather not say anything until given permission.
0: Look, the guy I'm after killed an officer. An officer with a wife and two kids. I gotta catch up with him.
2: Well, from what you told me, Brannigan, your friend is heading for Central America.
0: Yeah, why?
2: He's learning to speak Spanish. He said they, whoever they are, could use a good muscle man.
0: A gunman.
2: Yeah. Well, maybe a revolution would be the answer.
0: If he'd get dough out of it, it is the answer.
2: He would. But I'm not at liberty to tell you the country we suspect. However, here's a map of Central America. Now, this country, and this, quite peaceful. But...
0: What's the matter with the one you skipped over?
2: Nothing, yet. But there might be. Very soon.
0: Yeah, I see. Okay, thanks. And you didn't tell me a thing you shouldn't have.
3: Well, that is the story Johnny Brannigan tells me so far. But it is not all. Not by a long shot. And what happens when Johnny goes to Central America is something I will tell you about in a minute.

0: And now, back to the Damon Runyon Theater and the famous story, Earthquake.
1: Well, I am very anxious to hear the rest of the story that Johnny Brannigan is telling me. So I listen while Johnny goes on.
2: So I went to Central America. It was hot, Broadway. Awful hot. That jungle was hot.
1: Jungle? What are you doing in a jungle?
2: I said I'd go through, and I did. The authorities knew a revolution was cooking, and they knew where to look for the guy stirring it up. Well, we're about 2 days in when the captain in charge says to me...
3: Well, maybe this is as far as you should go, Senor Brannigan.
2: Why? What's the matter?
3: Nothing, Senor, but it might be dangerous. After all, I am responsible for you.
2: Yeah. I got a responsibility, too.
3: You want this man very bad. No, he's very bad.
2: Yeah, I want him very bad.
3: I see. But if you wait here at this camp...
2: No, I'm going in with you.
3: You do not trust me, senor?
2: Sure. But something might happen, an earthquake, before I get to him.
3: And you wish to take him alive, is that it?
2: Captain, there's a very hot seat waiting for him in New York State. I'm saving him for that.
3: Ah, yes, I see. Well, we had better be going then.
2: That's right. I just can't wait to see Earthquake. I just can't wait. I'll skip the next couple of days, Broadway. But we caught up with the guys who were cooking up the revolution.
1: Uh-huh. But do you find Earthquake?
2: Yeah, they caught him. And they were very careful to bring him to me alive. I'll never forget that, Broadway. The look on his face when he saw me. There he was, big as ever, stripped to the waist. I swear he looked like the biggest guy in the world, sweat pouring out all over him. Took 5 men to get him. Then he saw me.
4: Brannigan!
2: Hello, Earthquake.
4: You! How do you like this? You!
2: Not surprised, are you?
4: Knowing you, no.
2: We got a date in New York, Earthquake. A real hot one.
4: If we get back.
2: We will.
4: Maybe. When do we start?
2: Right now. Captain.
3: Hey, Lieutenant Brannigan.
2: You ready to go back?
3: Well, senor, there is difficulty.
2: Huh? What?
3: We must go farther into the jungle. We do not capture everyone.
2: Father, but I thought...
3: I'm sorry, senor, but you can go with us.
2: Is liable to be more fighting?
3: See, there is.
2: In which case, I could lose my prisoner if you're outnumbered.
3: There is that possibility, yes.
2: Okay. I'll take him back myself.
3: I will let you have some of my men, Lieutenant, but I do not know the size of the force I will meet. You see.
2: Yeah, sure. Okay, Captain. Thanks for everything.
3: Por nada, Senor Brannigan. Please to excuse me now.
2: All right, Earthquake. On your feet. Let's go.
4: Sure, Johnny. It's a pleasure. Just you and me through that jungle. Just you and me.

0: Tough going, Johnny.
1: Keep in front of me.
0: Scared, Johnny?
1: I can always put a hole in your head with this.
0: But you will not do it, Johnny. Because you want to see me in the hot seat. You want to lead me into New York by the nose and be a big hero. Nah. You won't plug me, Johnny.
1: Well, keep going.
0: You know, I can walk like this for days. Just days and days. How about you, Johnny?
1: Shut up.
0: Even with handcuffs on, I'm doing better than you. I might even be able to bust out of these bracelets.
1: Stop right where you are.
0: Sure. What's doing, Johnny?
1: Look, I'm going to take off those cuffs.
0: Huh?
1: Here, catch the key. Now, unlock those cuffs and don't take a step toward me.
0: You'll plug me if I do?
1: Yeah. But not to kill, Earthquake. Not to kill. I'll put one where it'll take you a couple of days to turn in your checks. Ever see that done?
0: Sure. Okay, Johnny. Now what?
1: Put your hands behind you. Slip the cuffs back on.
0: You're making it awful tough on me.
1: Like you did on Mulcahy's family.
0: I ever tell you I was sorry I do that?
1: Shut up! Put those cuffs back on.
0: Sure, Johnny.
1: Now drop that key. Drop it. Stand still with your back towards me.
0: Now they're tight, Johnny. I locked them.
1: Now, let's move.
0: You're forgetting the key, Johnny.
1: It stays right here. Because if anything should happen to me, I want to see you get out of this jungle with your hands locked behind your back.
2: So we moved on, Broadway.
3: Yeah. But go on, Johnny. What happens?
2: For 3 days, we walked through that steam bath. At night, I stayed awake and watched him.
3: What does he do?
2: Sleeps like a baby. And on the fourth day, we got out of the jungle and into a little town. There was a railroad junction there.
3: Well, then you are safe. Your troubles are over. For sure you... Yeah, but wait a minute. What does happen to Earthquake? You say there is a railroad?
2: Yeah. Well, there wasn't a train due for 2 days. I parked Earthquake in a local jail. It was one of those jails with walls 3 feet thick and the big wood beams across the windows and doors. He was safe there. Then I went to get some sleep. Broadway? I slipped. Then all of a sudden something wakes me up.
4: Senor!
2: Come in! What's the matter? What's going on?
4: He's an earthquake, senor. You must get out of the house.
2: Earthquake?
4: Si. Get out, senor. Get out. You will be killed here.
2: The jail. I gotta get to it.
4: Madre de Dios, senor. We will all be killed.
2: Come on. I gotta get to that jail.
4: We will all be killed.
2: This way. Out into the street. Okay. Stay out in the open. You'll be all right.
4: No. Do not leave me, senor. Do not leave me.
2: All right. Come on.
4: The jail is this way.
2: I know. It's just a few more steps.
0: Well, out of bed early, ain't you, Johnny?
2: Where's the jailer?
0: He takes off at the first rumble. Looks like a real welcome for me. Earthquake and all.
2: You're getting out of there.
0: I'll take my chances in here, Johnny. And there ain't no way you can get me out.
2: You're coming out.
0: Yeah? Only if this place busts wide open. And I don't think it will. Look at the railroad tracks, Johnny. All heaved up in the middle.
4: Senor, look.
2: What's the matter with you?
4: The convent. The convent, what? They will all be killed in there.
2: Convent, where? Across the street, Johnny. Looks like everybody's trapped.
4: Eyes full of children will be killed, all of them.
2: Hey, there are kids in there?
0: Yeah, they're in a bad spot. That doorway's the only way they can get out. It's sagging in right now.
4: Please do something, senor. Do something.
2: I can't do anything.
0: Johnny.
2: Shut up.
0: Look, if that doorway can be held up, there's a chance they'll all get out. But if it caves in, they're trapped. That roof's gonna crash in a minute.
2: What can I do about it?
0: Nothing. But a guy with a lot of strength can brace himself against that door and maybe hold it on for a couple of minutes.
1: You?
0: You think of anybody else big and strong enough to do it?
1: I'm taking you back to New York.
0: Oh, sure. I'll let them kids and nuns in there all be killed. Okay, I'll sit it out in here. I'm staying.
4: Senor, senor, please, please. Look, the door's getting smaller.
0: Shut up.
4: Please.
0: I could hold it up for a couple of minutes, Johnny.
1: You can't get out of that jail.
0: You got a gun? Shoot the lock off.
1: No, no.
0: Them kids in there are going to be smashed to bits, Johnny.
1: Maybe even you aren't strong enough.
0: I can hold that. I'm standing on my head. I could do better if my hands was loose, but you threw away the key.
1: Get in the doorway.
0: Yeah. Now, look. I get myself wedged in like this. Back against one side. Feet against the other. Now, get those kids and nuns out under my legs.
1: Okay. You kids, come on this way. Come on, kids. Come on.
0: Oh, my God.
1: You kids, come on, keep moving, will you? Come on, kids, get out. Come on.
0: Hey, Johnny, there's a couple of them laying down in there. Hurt, go in and get them.
1: Kids, yeah, yeah. All right, kids, come on, come on. Up you go. Come
0: hurry
1: on.
0: It up, Johnny.
1: That's all of them. They're out.
0: Yeah. There they are.
1: All right, that's great. Let's go, come on.
0: Are you kidding? What for?
1: Earthquake, come on, I said.
0: Johnny, while you was in there, I could have got out and left the whole thing busting on you. But now, you better beat it, Johnny. I'm staying.
1: So you win after all, huh?
0: I got no wish for the hot seat. Better this way. Tell Mulcahy's family I'm sorry. I'll get out. Get out before I fold up and let this whole mess down on you. Get away, Johnny!

0: Well, Johnny gets up to where I tell you. Then he sits there for a minute before he says,
1: "So, that's it, Broadway.
0: That is the end?"
1: "Yeah. All but one..."
2: "Excuse me, Lieutenant."
1: "Huh? Oh, what's up, O'Brien?"
2: "Well, the chief told me to give this back to you."
0: "Pete, that is your shield, Johnny."
1: "Yeah, my shield. I guess the chief liked my reports. Okay, O'Brien, thanks."
2: "Oh, it's all right, Lieutenant."
1: "So, I'm still on the force, even if I didn't bring Earthquake back with me."
0: "Well, look, Johnny, there is one question I would like to ask."
1: "Yeah? What is it?"
0: "You and me know that Earthquake is a very strong guy. Now, you left them holding up that doorway like you say. Okay. It seems to me that knowing Earthquake, he is probably still holding it up."
1: "He is very strong. Yeah."
0: "So, you walk away without him. Do you put that in your report, too?"
1: "Yeah. With just one more thing."
0: "And what is that, Johnny?"
1: "As I walked away, Broadway, there was one more big shock. It was such a heavy one that when I looked back at the convent, I see even a guy as strong as Earthquake isn't able to hold it off."
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0: The Damon Runyon Theater with John Brown as Broadway is directed by Richard Sandville, and the stories adapted for radio by Russell Hughes. Vern Carstensen is in charge of production. This is a Mayfair production.
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0: have gun, will travel. Starring Mr. John Daner as Paladin. San Francisco, 1875. The Carlton Hotel, headquarters of a man called Paladin.
1: I thought you'd never get down, hey boy.
2: Oh, it was a big job, Mr. Paladin.
1: Well, let's hurry. The stage is ready to leave. The driver promised to wait for me.
2: Why you want so many things in one suitcase? Make my job easier if you take two suitcases.
1: It's easier for me when I only have one bag to carry on a long trip. Oh, give me the bag. I'll take it from here. There's no need for you to get wet. Goodbye, hey boy.
2: Goodbye, Mr. Paladin. Oh, Mr. Paladin.
1: Terrible. Sorry, here, let me help you up. Please, forgive me, please. Are you hurt?
3: My dress, it's soaking.
1: This is terrible.
3: You've ruined my dress.
1: Please, I'll buy you another dress. I'm catching the stage and they're ready to pull out. I must go, but I'll be back in about 10 days. I'll take care of it then. I'll buy you another dress. Oh, here's my card. I'm registered at the hotel.
3: Have gun, will travel. Wire Paladin, San Francisco.
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1: I looked forward to this trip to North Fork. Not because of the job there, which turned out to be routine, uneventful, but because it would give me the opportunity to visit some old friends of mine in Three Winds on my way home. Sheriff Barry Deaver and his wife. The 20-mile ride from North Fork through sand dunes, buttes, and low hills led me to an unusually quiet Three Winds. The one saloon in town was quiet, too.
4: What'll it be, mister?
1: Whiskey.
4: If you're going to be in town for a while, you better check that gun in with the sheriff.
1: Is it against the law to wear a gun in Three Winds?
4: It sure is. Sheriff Deaver's the only one who can carry a firearm in this town. Hmm.
1: Sheriff Deaver has changed his laws since I was here last. Something new?
4: 6 months new.
1: Well, I'm on my way over to Deaver's office. I'll turn it in then if need be. He's a friend of mine.
4: Yeah? You from Philadelphia?
1: No. California.
4: Oh, I didn't think you looked like an Easterner. I thought the only friends Owen Deaver had left lived in Philadelphia.
1: Owen? No, I'm a friend of Owen's father.
4: Oh, well, didn't you hear? Old Barry's dead.
1: You dead? Barry Deaver?
4: Yeah, last fall. Bad of consumption. Owen came back from law school in Philadelphia and took over his shop. Uh-oh. There's going to be trouble for sure.
1: Why, it's just a couple of raunchy cowboys.
4: Yeah, but Deaver will arrest them. He don't allow no shooting in town.
5: Yeah, look at here, French. One customer in this saloon on a Saturday afternoon.
6: Hey, what time do the girls come in, Whiskey Man?
4: No girls allowed in this saloon.
6: No girls?
4: City law.
6: Didn't know we was in a city. Only seen one saloon. Takes two to make a city, don't it?
5: Don't matter, French. We'll go up to North Fork. Plenty of girls up there.
6: Now, we got to have a drink first. Bring us 2 bottles. One for me and one for Mason here.
4: You can't sell it by the bottle. Only 4 drinks to a customer. It's the law.
5: What kind of law are you talking about?
7: My law. The law of Three Winds.
6: Well, I didn't know this town was big enough to have a sheriff.
7: The law says 4 drinks to a person is the quota for a day. The same law says all guns must be turned into my office when you arrive in Three Winds.
6: Now, what is
7: that? I'll give them back to you when you leave.
1: Don't you think you ought to let law-abiding people keep their guns to defend themselves with?
7: I defend law-abiding people in this town. They don't have to carry guns.
1: As long as we get them back, I'll go along with your ordinance, Sheriff.
7: Lay it on the table. All right, you men, I'm waiting.
6: Mason?
5: Do what he says.
6: Yeah. There ain't no use arguing with a load of turkeys shot.
7: They'll be at my office when you leave town.
4: Watch it, Sheriff.
6: My head. Just shot my head. Whose side are you on, anyway?
1: You can lock him up, Sheriff. He just tried to throw a knife in your back.
5: You ruined my head.
7: Thanks for saving my life. But I'll have to take you in, too.
1: For what?
7: For concealing that Derringer. You should have turned it in with the other gun. Hand it over.
1: Look, if I hadn't kept the Derringer, you would have been killed.
7: The law still stands. You'll spend a week in jail.
5: What about me? What about my hand?
7: You'll live, but you'll be in lockup till the judge comes through here. Then you'll be tried for attempted murder.
6: You taking me to jail, too?
7: No. You'll get out of town. If I ever see you back here again, I'll put you in jail for a year for trespassing. This town's out of limits to you because you've been associated with a murderer.
6: Well, now, ain't you tall? That shotgun sure makes you something I never heard of before.
7: Get out of here.
6: I'm going. But I'll see you again, mister.
1: What kind of rules are you laying down in this town, Deaver?
7: Rules that respectful citizens expect from their sheriff.
1: Well, don't you know if you disarm everyone who comes to Three Winds, you're waving a red flag in front of every gunfighter who thinks he's bigger than the law?
7: As long as I'm sheriff, there's no one bigger than the law in Three Winds. Let's go.

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Pepsi, you know, is the favorite of the smart and young at heart.

0: Have you tried a Pepsi lately?
1: All right, get in there.
2: Deaver, you better get some bandages for this man's hand.
3: I need a doctor, that's what I need. Or does the law allow a prisoner to have a doctor?
1: We'll get you fixed up. Ma!
4: Got a couple of new prisoners. One of them needs a doctor.
3: You're a fool. A two-headed fool. Shooting that knife out of my hand. You got your brains in your feet. I'll never forget what you did, mister. We could have both been free if you hadn't butted in.
2: You talk too much, Enfield.
3: How do you know my name?
2: Didn't take much to figure you're one of the Enfield brothers and that the kid named French is a member of your gang.
3: Well, we must be getting famous when tin horns like you know who we are. Well, I'll tell you something. It's going to be mighty miserable for you when my brothers come back to get me out of here. You'll wish you'd never heard of the Enfield gang.
5: Oh, and I don't know why you have to arrest every stranger who walks into this town. If I ain't nursing, I'm cooking, and if I... Paladin!
2: Hello, Ma.
5: Paladin, bless the stars in heaven. It's good to see you.
2: It's good to see you, too,
5: well,
2: Ma.
5: How long's it been? A year? Year and a
2: half?
5: Oh,
2: no, almost two now.
5: Oh, and you never met Paladin, did you?
1: No.
5: You was away in school, then, son. He helped your pa round up the orneriest, wildest bunch of gunfighters you ever seen. It was the Barton brothers, wasn't it, Paladin?
2: That's right.
5: Well, what brings you back to Three Wit? Paladin, what are you doing behind those bars? Owen, how come Paladin's in jail?
1: Well, Ma,
5: did you arrest him, Owen Deaver?
1: Yes, I did.
5: Well, you just get him out of there right this minute, you hear?
1: I can't do that. He violated the law.
5: Violated the law? Now, just who do you think you are arresting a man like this? Now, turn him loose. Turn Paladin loose, or so help me, I'll take a paddle and beat you to a blister.
2: That's all right, Ma.
5: Well, it ain't all right, neither.
2: Now that Owen knows that I'm a friend of the family, he and I can talk this out.
1: We can talk as much as you like, Paladin, but you're going to stay in jail for a week. It's the law.
5: For a week? For what?
1: For concealing a firearm and not turning it in.
5: There you go again, with another one of your stupid ordinances. Now, what's going to come of all your foolishness, Owen?
1: The law is the...
5: The law is the law. Listen to him, Paladin. We let him go to Philadelphia to study, and what does he bring back? 5 books, that's all. Those 5 books over there on his desk. The Municipal Code of Philadelphia. And he's been beating the town over the head with them ever since he come back. The ranch hands won't come into town anymore because he won't even let them spit in the street. Why, it's come to the place where nobody's even got any respect for the name of Deaver.
2: Ma, I don't hold any offense against him. If this is the law of Three Winds, I want to abide by it. We'll talk it out later. Now, you give me those bandages, and I'll take care of this man's hand for you.
5: Yeah, all right. I guess there ain't no use arguing with you. Or with Owen either, for that matter.
2: He's a man of principle and strong will. I'd say...

0: He takes after his ma.
1: Ah, go on with your foolishness. I'm going to start your supper.
0: There goes a fine woman, Owen. You ought to be proud of her.
2: I am. She doesn't realize the ways of the old frontier towns are gone.
0: Are they?
3: You're going to stand there and talk all day. My hand ain't getting any better.
0: Owen, have you heard of the Enfield gang?
2: Enfields? Yeah, I got a circular on him just the other day. It's in my desk somewhere.
0: This man is Mason Enfield. His partner in the saloon was another member of the gang, the one they call French.
2: Are you sure?
3: He's lying, Sheriff. Never even heard of the Enfield gang.
2: I'll see if I can find the circular.
0: Now, here's the bandage. Hold out your hand now. Let's see what we can do.
3: Thanks, Rabbit Head. It's a good thing my left hand's in good shape.
0: Why,
4: all
0: you...
4: All right, come on, all of you. What's the matter, Paladin? Why did you hit him?
0: Because he tried to hit me. Guess he didn't want me to tell you who he was.
2: Ah, you are right. His picture's here on the circular with the others. And here's the one that was in the saloon with him, French.
0: Well, French will bring the others back here to get Mason out. Three more of them, Owen. And they'll shoot this town up and drag the jail down the middle of the street. You're going to need help. Let me out of here.
2: No.
0: Owen, I helped your father once. You and I could nail the Enfield gang.
2: I won't let you out, Paladin. I'll round up a few deputies. We'll be ready for the Enfields when they get here.
0: I hope you are, Owen, because there's a lot that could go wrong.
5: There goes a treasure car. There goes another. And another. 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
0: Owen Deaver, stubborn when it came to upholding his new laws, was inherently a kind-hearted man. He was considerate enough to move me to another cell, which allowed me a decent night's sleep away from Mason Enfield. Next morning, Ma Deaver let me out to have breakfast with her in the kitchen. Owen was out trying to round up some deputies.
1: Paladin, what am I going to do about Owen and his crazy books?
0: He's still young. He'll learn in time, if he doesn't get killed first.
1: You think they'll come, the Enfields?
0: They'll come.
1: Yeah, no one knows how to fight. Mr. Deaver taught him how to shoot a gun, use his fists, everything. He can hold his own when it comes to fighting. But he never learned the good judgment his father had.
0: He's a rare youngster who learns wisdom from his parents. It usually comes self-taught through experience.
1: Did you have any luck, Owen?
2: No, Vala. What are you doing out of your cell, Paladin?
1: I let him out.
2: He's under arrest. Don't you ever let him out again.
1: What'll you do? Arrest me?
2: Oh, get back inside, Paladin.
0: All right, Owen.
1: Instead of putting him back in jail, why don't you deputize him? He's a friend.
2: He's also a prisoner. Get in there.
1: Owen, when your father ran this office, he wasn't afraid to take advice. Not even from a woman.
2: I'm not, Pa. I don't try to be.
1: You couldn't be. He was respected and well-liked.
2: Well, why shouldn't he be well-liked? He never stepped on anyone's toes.
1: He didn't have to. And he didn't need these five books to tell him what was right or wrong.
0: She's right, Owen.
2: Now, don't you start in on me, Paladin. What's the matter with everyone? Why can't they understand what I'm trying to do here?
0: What made you choose the Philadelphia ordinances for Three Winds?
2: Because they're good ones. I like living in a city guided by laws like these.
0: But this isn't Philadelphia. There's no mayor here, no town council. All you have is a sheriff and a judge who comes through once a month. It's the sheriff who must decide what's right and what's best for his town.
2: Yeah, and if the sheriff...

0: Gets up on the wrong side of the bed one morning, everything's a crime that day. But if he wakes up feeling good, nothing's illegal. That's why we've got to have a legal written code to live by.
1: I'm not arguing against that principle, but don't you think that you should write your own code? One that fits your town?
2: Owen, they're out there.
0: Who's out there?
2: The Enfields, out front. I saw them through the curtains. Two men are behind a wagon across the street. And the other one's at the side of the house.
1: They're waiting for you to come out the front door.
0: I'll go out the back door and around the side.
1: You won't have a chance against three killers. Let me go with you.
0: No.
1: Ma, get my gun and go with him. Go ahead. You know how to pull a trigger.
0: You want to get her killed?
2: Well, I'm not going to stand by and let them come in here and shoot us after you get killed.
0: There's nothing you can do.
2: I can draw their fire, give you a better chance.
0: But they'll kill you, don't you understand?
1: Who's going with you, Owen, your mother or me?
0: All right. All right, Paladin, you win.
1: Get my gun, Ma.
2: Sure.
1: Owen, there's a flat roof over the jail. Is there any way we can get up on top without making too much noise?
0: Yeah, through the kitchen. There's a ladder just outside the back door.
2: Here's your gun.
1: Thanks, Ma. Let's go.

0: Get out. There's another one out there.
1: Yeah. Yeah, either that or the man on the side of the building came around back.
0: What'll we do?
1: Go up to the front window and open fire on the two up on the wagon. I'll try to get this man back here.
0: How?
1: I'll stay down on the floor and open the door to draw his fire. Now go on, hurry.
0: All right. Did you kill him?
1: Yeah. Yeah, he made a good target standing up at the rain barrel. If you'd have crouched behind it.
2: You think these two by the wagon are the only ones left?
1: Uh-huh. Now, you take anything on the right.
2: Uh-huh.
1: I'll take the left. As soon as one of them raises up to shoot... You got him. You know how to use a rifle.
2: I had a good teacher. Oh, there goes the other.
1: He's down. Come on.
2: Both of them are dead. You're pretty good with a six gun.
1: I had some experience with the same teacher you did.
2: My pa was a man you could learn a lot from.
1: Yeah. I remember something else I learned from him the last time I was here. It was something he said.
2: What was that?
1: That one man doesn't have the right to say what's good for all men. The lawman doesn't try to dictate the will of the people. He reflects it.
2: Paladin, you know anyone might be interested in buying some books?
1: Oh, I wouldn't sell those books, Owen. Just put them away for a while. Who knows, someday, Three Winds might have a mayor, town council, or even sidewalks.
2: Yeah, maybe so.
1: Come on, we got to dig some graves.

0: Oh, Mr. Paladin.
1: Hey, boy.
0: Oh, I knew you'd come in on the stage tonight. I make bet on it.
1: Well, don't ever make bets on when I'll be returning to the Carlton. Let's get my luggage up to the room, will you, please?
0: Oh, yes, sir. I know when you come back this time. It's in the air. Hmm?
1: What's in the air?
0: Rain. It rains when you leave, and when it rains again, I know you come back. Oh, this time.
1: What about the young lady? The one I accidentally knocked down when I left?
0: Oh, you make a very big splash.
1: Oh?
0: She's the one I make bet with on your returning.
1: Oh, then she's still here. Did she order a new dress?
0: No, not yet. She waited for you. She says she'll ask you to go shopping with her.
1: If I remember, she was the most attractive young lady.
0: Most attractive.
1: Why don't you make arrangements for this evening, hey boy?
0: To go shopping?
1: Of course. But be sure we start in the lounge at 7 with cocktails.
0: Yes, sir, Mr. Paladin.
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Have Gun, Will Travel. 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Featured in the cast were Paul Dubov, Helen Klebe, Ken Lynch, Jess Kirkpatrick, and Sam Edwards. Hugh Douglas speaking. 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
1: Ladies and gentlemen, the secret word tonight is face.
2: Face?
1: Face.
2: Oh, it's yours?
1: Face. F-A-C-E.
2: Oh, you spell too, huh?
1: You bet your life.
3: It's Groucho Marx in You Bet Your Life, the comedy quiz series produced and transcribed from Hollywood and brought to you by the DeSoto Plymouth Dealers of America, who invite you to see and drive the delightful, the lovely DeSoto for 1956.

0: now, here he is, the one, the only...
1: Well. Here I am again with $2,000 for one of our couples, and if any of them say the secret word, this duck will fly down and pay him $101. We've added a little money on account of the other shows now. Arrivederci, Duck. Arrivederci. George, arrivederci to you too.
2: Yes, well...
1: You know what that means?
2: Goodbye, or...
1: I guess so, or hello.
2: Go in good health or something.
1: Yeah,
2: or...
1: Something like that.
2: Groucho...
1: It's like auf Wiedersehen in Spanish.
2: Yeah. Arrivederci. Groucho, would you like to meet these people we have waiting back here?
1: Not particularly, no.
2: Well,
1: I don't see that I have much choice in the matter.
2: Would you come in, please? This is Odette.
1: Welcome to Your Betcha Life. What is it?
2: Cado. This is Odette Nasir Cado.
1: Say the secret word and you'll divide $101. It's a common word, something you always have with you. Odette and Nasir Cado, eh? Well, this is obviously fraudulent, but... Odette, I'll start with you. Where are you from?
3: Lebanon.
1: Lebanon? That's in Pennsylvania. I played there one night stand.
3: No, Lebanon in the Middle East.
1: The Middle East. And how long have you been married to this chap over here?
3: Married? He's my brother.
1: Brother? Well, this changes my entire attitude. I was beginning to dislike him, but now I think he's a charming fellow. As a matter of fact, he sort of grows on you. Could you give us some idea of what Nassau means in English?
4: Victor.
3: Victor.
1: Victor?
3: Mm-hmm.
1: Why don't you let him talk? He's your brother, not your husband, you know.
3: Well,
1: do you always do the talking for the two of you?
3: Because I know a little better English than you do. So that's why I do the talking myself.
1: You know better English than he do, huh? Well, you didn't prove it that time, kid. Well, that's very interesting. If he's out with a beautiful girl and she asks him for a kiss, he says romantically, wait till I call my sister. What kind of work did you do in Lebanon?
4: Everything.
1: Everything. What did he do?
3: He's a musician, first of all.
1: A musician, first of all? Mm-hmm. And what does he have after that?
3: And what?
4: Butcher.
1: A musician and a butcher? Well, how did you miss our orchestra, huh? There isn't a week that our boys don't slaughter some classic. Huh? They're the only group I know who can play Brahms' Lullaby and make it sound like Rock Around the Clock. Well, tell us something about the romantic customs in your country. Are they much different than in America?
3: Yeah, not exactly like here.
1: No, well, tell us...
3: The difference.
1: How a fella courts a girl in Lebanon. Or kif bilbnin anna
4: biya...
3: He said there in Lebanon, you can't take a girl out without taking her family with her.
1: You all go out together? That runs into money if you go to Disneyland or someplace like that. What are you two doing in this country?
3: Well, I'm entertainer, singer.
1: You're entertainer? Oh.
3: And my brother is a musician.
1: Well, I mean, what kind of entertainer do you wear? Do you wear a bikini or something?
3: No, I sing.
1: You sing?
3: Mm-hmm.
1: In a bikini?
3: No, I sing with a dress.
1: Oh. Well, and you're a musician. What do you play besides a meat cleaver?
3: Oud.
4: Oud.
1: Oud?
3: It's oud, something like
1: a
3: guitar.
1: Well, you'll be out in a few minutes, but what do you play?
3: Oud, it's something like guitar or like a mandolin.
1: Well, could you give us a little sample of a Lebanese song?
3: I would like very much, but we can get the oud, I think.
1: You have your oud with
3: yes.
1: you?
3: Everywhere we go,
1: I didn't notice it when
3: it.
1: You walked in.
3: Every place we go.
1: You got an oud here?
3: Yes.
1: Well, you stay here and entertain the audience. I'll get your oud.
3: My brother will get it, don't worry.
1: Oh, I thought it was a watermelon. Well, okay, kids, fire away, huh?

0: Well, kids, that was wonderful. And Odette, your voice thrilled me. You made this old geezer wish just for tonight he was a young Lebanese, huh? And now you're both nice kids, and I wish you both the best of luck in America. However, I assume you'd like to win a lot of money, wouldn't you? Do you both understand how to play this game?
1: Well, I think I do a little bit, but he doesn't know.
0: No.
1: Well, I need some help.
0: You need some help.
1: Mm-hmm. Well. And I think I got...
0: Should I get somebody from the audience? Do you have any friends in the audience?
1: I got my cousin is there. Hasib Kadu.
0: Where?
1: Someplace here. Come over.
0: Would you stand up, please, and come down here and bring your knowledge with you? Well, his name is the same as yours, the last name,
1: yes.
0: Huh?
1: But he's my cousin.
0: All right. Well, we let the three of you guess, huh? We're very liberal here.
2: All of you step right in, though. Yeah. So mm-hmm. There we are.
0: Well, you selected London, Paris, and Rome as your category. Do you understand that?
1: Now,
0: these are questions on the three major European capitals. Let's see what you know about them. And remember, the more the questions worth, the harder it is.
3: $80?
0: All right. What is the name of the London street that is synonymous with journalism and newspaperdom? Very famous street in London.
3: The London Officiera is Morocco.
0: Well, you don't know?
3: Piccadilly?
0: No, it's Fleet Street. It's a very well-known street. Do you have any other cousins in the audience?
1: I guess he's gone.
0: Is this the only one you got out there?
3: She does need a lot more.
0: Huh?
3: She needs a lot more.
0: Is there another one out there?
1: Yes, I guess he's gone.
0: Well, bring him up. Where is she? Bring her. Where's the daughter? Come on up, kid.
1: You see her, mother?
0: Yeah. Probably the whole audience is named Caddo tonight.
2: By the way, you have $50 left, however.
0: Yes, you have $50 left. You talk to them, and I'm casing this as it's coming up here. I'm off to Lebanon in the morning, huh?
2: Yeah. If you'd step in here.
0: Okay.
2: And you here, and we'll sort of... you fellas can stand.
0: Now, all right. Now, what are you going to go for? 60 or 100, 20? 60. Huh?
1: 60.
0: 60, huh? What is the name of the most famous cathedral of Paris? Another cousin wanted. Well, it's Notre Dame, huh?
2: Well, you lost half your 50, you now have $25.
0: Yeah. You're going to wind up with about 3 cents apiece, I think. All right, now what are you going to go for? 50? Okay, the city of London is situated on both sides of what river?
3: The Thames.
0: That's right, the Thames. We call it the Thames. Okay.
2: Well, you now have $75.
0: Yeah. Here's your last chance to beat the other couples. Now, what are you going to go for? 40? 90? 20? 40?
3: 40.
0: All right. The remains of an ancient amphitheater where gladiatorial contests were held still stands in Rome. What is the name of this arena? Probably the most famous arena in the whole world.
1: Mm-hmm.
0: It's in Rome.
3: I don't know the name. I've seen it, but I don't remember the name.
0: Is there an uncle in the audience?
3: No.
0: It's the Colosseum.
2: And you wind up with $37.50.
0: Well, thanks and good luck from the DeSoto Plymouth dealer. Sorry you didn't win more.
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2: 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And now, Groucho, I'd like you to meet Miss Marjorie Glass and Mr. Russell Sharp. So, folks, would you come in, please, and meet Groucho Marx.
0: Well, welcome for the DeSoto Plymouth Dealers. Say the sacred word and you'll divide $101. It's a common word, something you always have with you. Marjorie Glass and Russell Sharp. Glass and Sharp. Well, there may be a few cutting remarks before we're through here. And your name is Russell Sharp.
5: That's right.
0: Where are you from?
5: Burr, Wisconsin, Ringling Brothers' home.
0: Ringling Brothers'
5: home. Yeah.
0: Oh. What sort of work do you do, Mr. Sharp?
5: I'm a hobo.
0: Come again?
5: I'm a hobo.
0: You're a hobo? Well, I'm glad to meet you because I'm a bum. Well, actually, you don't look like a hobo. What is the difference between a bum and a hobo?
5: A bum won't work, and a hobo will work occasionally. It's kind of a mental complex there. You pick a little stake up and then look for the green horizon and move on to the next place.
0: You don't sound like a hobo. You're an unusually articulate fella. Do you realize that... is this from all the travel that you've done?
5: No, I managed about 30 years ago to give myself a college education.
0: Well, a college education can make a bum out of anybody. Well, how about traveling, Russ? I presume you hobos travel light. What do you get by with? Just a steamer trunk and a couple of suitcases?
5: Well, we're generally standing right in the middle of our wardrobe.
0: I see. In other words, if a strange dog takes a bite out of your trousers, you just head for a warmer climate, isn't
5: it? You had it.
0: Well, do hobos still ride under trains, or are you riding under airplanes these days?
5: Well, you're still riding under trains.
0: Well, how are the accommodations? What is it like in a lower Pullman? Well, do they have uppers and lowers under the train?
5: Well, you kind of pick your spot. Boxcar, gondola, flat car. Ride the tops. You ride facing into the end of the locomotive so that the windows go up and...
0: Wait a minute. You said the sacred word, which is face. So you get $50.50, and your partner gets $50.50. Now, Marjorie, what sort of work do you do?
6: Well, I'm a gourmet.
0: You're a gourmet?
6: I'm a writer and a lecturer.
0: Is that so? Well, that's a coincidence. I'm a gourmet, too. I'm crazy about hominy grits and sow belly. What do you mean you write about food and drink? Do you write menus?
6: No. I've just written a gourmet dictionary. It's called How to Be Gourmet Wise. It's a guide to happy eating.
0: Oh, well, what do you think of the eating habits of the people in this country? How do we compare with the continental chowhounds?
6: Well, America is blessed with the most abundant variety of food in the whole world, but the people are really the worst nourished. That's because people eat too fast and they don't season their cooking. But I think...
0: What would you consider an exceptional meal as a gourmet? And don't worry about prices, since we're only pretending.
6: Well, let's start out with a pâté de foie gras. We could have homard.
0: Would you mind explaining that to the audience? Well, what is a pâté de foie gras?
6: Goose liver.
0: Goose liver. Huh?
6: And then we could have homard on aspic, that's a lobster. And then we have maybe a famous French dish called the national dish, gigot d'agneau, that's leg of lamb.
0: Oh, I thought that was a movie actor. Huh?
6: And then we could have épinard à la crème, that's a minced spinach with cream.
0: Oh, I thought that was a racehorse.
6: And the pomme de terre à nat, that's the scalloped potatoes.
0: Pumpernickel with what, did you say?
6: Pomme de terre à nat.
0: Oh.
6: And then we should have, by this time, we could have our
0: By this
6: salad.
0: Time, we should have a stomach pump.
6: And of course, we should have a wonderful wine. Let's have champagne.
0: Yeah, okay. That's champagne for everybody.
6: And then we can have...
0: And you expect the average American housewife to cook this every night?
6: What was the special occasion, you know?
0: When she's in the movies in the afternoon, she rushes home at 6 o'clock and fixes this for her husband?
6: Well, it'll take all day to make it.
0: Well, you're not going to get the average American housewife to do this. They open up a can of corned beef hash and some baked beans.
6: If you're a gourmet, you can make corned beef hash taste good, too.
0: How do you do that?
6: Well, you could just use your imagination.
0: Oh, and don't use the hash at all. Well, you're an interesting couple, and I hope you win a lot of money tonight. And you're all ready to play You Bet Your Life?
5: That's right.
0: You know the rules of the game?
5: That's right.
2: In the race for the $2,000, the first couple won $37.50. And the secret word is face.
0: Okay, here we go. This is a dictionary quiz. And remember, the more the question is worth, the harder it is. Now, what do you want to start with? Anything from 10 to 100?
1: $50.
0: $50?
1: Mm-hmm.
0: What do you call the art or profession of preparing and stuffing animals?
5: Taxidermy.
0: That's right. Taxidermy is right.
7: Well, off to a good start. You have $150.
0: Now, to avoid confusion, I'd like you to discuss the answer and give me one answer between you, because she may have an alternate answer. What are you going to go for? 50, 70. 60, 70?
6: 70.
0: 70? 70. All right. For $70, what does the word purloin mean? P-U-R-L-O-I-N.
5: Steal.
0: Steal is right.
7: You now have $220.
0: Now, what are you going to go for? 80? 40?
5: 80.
0: 80. What does the word reiterate mean?
5: Repeat.
0: That's right. To say over again, to repeat.
7: You now have $300.
0: He's going to leave here in a Pullman in a lower drawing room. Here's your last chance to beat the other couple.
5: $100.
0: For $100, what is the word for goods deliberately cast overboard to lighten a vessel in distress?
5: $100.
0: When a vessel is in trouble.
5: Salvage. Ballast.
6: Ballast.
0: No, I'm sorry. I was rooting for you, but it's jetsam.
7: Well, they wound up with $150.
0: Well, that's more than you came in with, isn't it?
5: Right.
0: Well, thanks and good luck from the DeSoto Plymouth dealers. And you also got $50.50 in the secret word. Thank you.
7: Groucho, just before we went on the air, our studio audience selected Mrs. Marjorie Kuntz to be on the show, and her partner is Mr. Geza DeRosner. So, folks,
0: oh,
7: if we
0: got
7: please,
0: some, we got and some dillies Groucho here Lux. Tonight, huh? Welcome to You Bet Your Life. Say the secret word and divide $101. You each get $50.50. It's a common word, something you always have with you. Now, Marjorie Kuntz, I'll start with you. Where are you from, Marjorie?
8: I'm from Tyler, Texas, Groucho.
0: From Tyler, yeah. Texas? Well, you're a very good advertisement for the Lone Star State.
8: Thank you.
0: Are you married or single?
8: I'm married.
0: Oh, well, I'm sorry to hear that. you're Mr., Geza DeRosner, huh?
9: That's right. Geza.
0: Yeah, well, that's obviously a phony name, but what kind of a name is it? Huh?
9: It's a Hungarian name.
0: Oh, Hungarish, huh? What part of Tennessee are you from, Geza?
9: From a small town in Hungary called Nagycsömöte.
0: Oh.
9: The west side of the country.
0: Oh. That is in Lebanon, huh?
9: No, that is a small town on my father's estate.
0: Oh, in your father's estate? Who was your father, the king, or did he just own a string of do-it-yourself laundries?
9: No, he was a general of the Hungarian army called Baron Kalman de Rosna.
0: Oh, well, you're a real blue blood, eh, Geza? Too bad we aren't on colored television there. Eh? You could make a small cut in your finger and be a sensation. Well, are you a baron or a count or a duke?
9: Well, I was a baron when I came to this country. I dropped the title.
0: Oh. Now, Marjorie, are you a housewife or do you have a job?
8: No, I work for the Firestone Tire and Rubber Company.
0: Oh. Well, what do they manufacture?
8: Well, different types of tires and miscellaneous airplane parts.
0: What kind of tires do you make, Marjorie?
8: I don't make tires. I make airplane parts.
0: What kind of work do you do?
8: Well, we use different little implements, including large scissors, and we pull stock from rollers. And then we have patterns.
0: You what?
8: We pull the stock from rollers.
0: What do you mean, rollers?
8: Well, they're huge rollers that the stock is rolled on. Then you pull it off and lay it onto a table. And then you have your pattern, and you cut around it.
0: Mm-hmm. You do that all day?
8: Yes.
0: And what part of the airplane does it go on when it's finally completed?
8: You got me. I don't know.
0: You sit there all day cutting out rubber dolls, and you don't know what you're doing.
8: I just do what I'm told.
0: Well, where does all this rubber come from, do you know?
8: Why, sure. It comes out of the warehouse.
0: Oh. You certainly have the facts at your fingertips. How do you like your job, Marjorie?
8: I think it's the greatest.
0: You do, huh?
8: You learn something new every day.
0: Mm-hmm. Well, I guess you do. Apparently it has nothing to do with rubber tires. Well, I've certainly enjoyed this little peek into a major industry. You know, this is really the strength of our economy. It's the highly skilled technician, armed to the teeth with that old American scientific know-how that keeps our factories moving and humming. I'm not moving an inch tonight until I double-check every tire on my car. Well, Giza, let's get back to you for a minute, huh? I've seen movies of noblemen, you know, kissing women's hands, bending over. Do they still do that over in Europe, or is that strictly a Hollywood conception of foreign courtliness?
9: No, it's being done, and it's a practice in Hungary.
0: Oh. You get a lot of practice in Hungary at that? Well, Marjorie, would you mind sticking out your mitt? Let's see how it works. Go ahead, Geese. Give her a smooch on the Duke.
9: Properly.
0: Marjorie, you've now been kissed on the hand by a real blown-in-the-bottle Hungarian baron. And my advice to you is, count all your fingers. How'd you like it, Marjorie? Did you prefer it to our pedestrian way?
8: Personally, I like that American way.
0: American. The Hungarians kiss the same as we do. Only they just like to spend a lot of time browsing around on the outskirts. Let's go ahead. We'll go ahead with the quiz now. Eh? You're going to play You Bet Your Life. You both know the rules?
7: Well, in the race for the $2,000, the second couple leads with $150.
0: You selected the color category, is that right? All of these colors are used in common expressions. Now, let's see if you can identify them.
8: We'll take the $100
0: one. The $100 one? What is the expression involving a color that means an ordinance prohibiting sporting events or theatrical performances on Sunday? It's some kind of a law.
9: No, but it's as good as guess as any.
8: We're going to guess blackball.
0: No. It's blue law. All right, now you still got a ways to go.
7: You still have $50, too.
0: Now, what are you going to go for this time?
9: 90.
0: What is the expression involving a color that is the name of a vigorous dance popular in the 1920s?
9: Black. Black bottom.
0: Black bottom is right. Now,
7: you now have $140.
9: I think go for next one's 80.
0: 80?
9: 80.
0: What is the expression involving a color that means a memorable day? A memorable day in your life. What kind of a day?
9: I would say that I painted the town red.
0: Now, what is the name of the day?
9: A pink day?
0: No. It's a red letter day.
8: Oh,
7: You now have $70.
0: All right. You're going to go for 70?
8: Sure.
0: It's your last chance to beat the other couples. What is the expression involving a color that means brains or intellect? What do they call them?
9: Gray cells.
8: Oh, boy.
0: Well, that's close enough. It's gray matter, but gray cells, we'll give it to you anyhow.
7: You're $140.
0: Thanks, and good luck from the DeSoto Plymouth dealers.
9: Thank you very much.
7: That means that Miss Glass and Mr. Sharp with $150 in just 1 minute get the chance at the $2,000 question. Have you seen the delightful DeLovely DeSoto for 1956? It's delightful to drive, DeLovely to see, because it's designed for the super highway age. With great new power, up to 255 horsepower. 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The top.

0: Now, Groucho, here's Miss Glass and Mr. Sharp all set for the $2,000 question.
1: Right back here.
2: For $2,000, I'll give you 15 seconds to decide on a single answer between you. Think carefully and please no help from the audience. One of the first Americans to gain an international reputation as a man of letters was the author of The Legend of Sleepy Hollow and other works. For $2,000, who was this author? Who wrote Sleepy Hollow? Talk it over.

0: All right, what is the answer you two have decided upon?
1: Irving Washington.
0: Washington Irving. Washington Irving is right, huh? Well, judging from the reaction of this audience, that's a very popular victory, Russell. You win $2,000. And how much in the quiz, George?
2: $150 in the quiz.
0: And the secret word?
2: Right, yeah.
0: How much is that all, George?
2: Oh, you were... I wasn't keeping track, as a matter of
0: fact. Go over it lightly.
2: It's $2,251 because he held up a blackboard down
0: there. Oh, did he? Well, congratulations from the DeSoto Plymouth Dealers of America. You bet your life. That's great.

0: Be sure to tune in again next Wednesday night at this same time for the Groucho Marx Show, when the big question will be worth $1,000. Don't miss the Chrysler Corporation's big TV show on another network. And don't forget Groucho's television show, also brought to you by the DeSoto Plymouth Dealers of America, who invite you to visit your neighborhood showroom tomorrow to see and drive the delightful, the lovely DeSoto for 1956.
1: And when you drive in, tell them Groucho sent you. Good night, folks, and remember...

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0: The Adventures of the Saint, starring Vincent Price. The Saint, based on characters created by Leslie Charteris and known to millions from books, magazines, and motion pictures. 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
1: Mr. Templar? Mr. Templar.
2: I'm asleep.
1: Mr. Templar.
2: Noisy dream.
1: You're not dreaming,
2: that's
1: Mr. Templar.
2: That's what you say. I'm alone in my bedroom. I'm in bed. It's dark.
1: Oh, but you're not alone. I'm here.
2: Go away.
1: I'm sorry. I didn't climb into your bedroom in the middle of the night merely to go away again.
2: Well, what did you expect? A 21-gun salute?
1: I expect your attention. You can't see me, can you?
2: No, I'd be even happier if I couldn't hear you.
1: But I can see you, however. You're silhouetted against the window behind you.
2: That was cunning of me.
1: It helps me aim the gun I'm pointing at you.
2: I'm so glad. I'd hate to have your aim suffer. What do I do now? Get up, put the lights on,
1: You don't do anything of the kind.
2: No? Why? Are you shy?
1: Yeah. Let's say I'm shy.
2: That's why you insist on holding this conversation with me in the dark. A conversation, obviously, that wouldn't be about the weather. What would it be about?
1: Well, I'm a writer.
2: A writer and shy? Nonsense.
1: I need some advice.
2: The only advice I can give all writers is don't.
1: I'm writing a book about murder. I'm calling it The Story of a Perfect Crime.
2: Sounds interesting.
1: Thank you. What I came here for was to have you tell me whether or not the murder my book deals with is really a perfect crime.
2: Go on.
1: The man to be murdered, in my book, that is, suffers from heart disease. He's a completely unpleasant character, a financier and a crooked one, a man who deserves to die.
2: Mm-hmm, and he suffers from heart disease.
1: For this condition, he takes daily, at stated hours, capsules containing medicine, capsules upon which his life depends. Now then, the murderer, in my book, that is, decides to poison the financier.
2: Well, that's not cricket.
1: No, it's murder. Murder that will be poisoning without poison.
2: I'm waiting breathlessly for the next chapter.
1: The murderer steals one of the capsules, pours the medicine out, and replaces the medicine with powdered sugar. He returns the capsule to the financier's pillbox. In due course, the financier reaches the capsule, takes it. His weak heart, lacking the medicine he needs, fails. And there you have poisoning without poison.
2: Very ingenious.
1: I think so. The poisoner can't be traced through the poison he purchased because he didn't purchase any. The murdered man is assumed to have died a natural death. An autopsy will show no poison in his body since there wasn't any. Well, is it a perfect crime?
2: I can't see any flaws in it.
1: Good. And if you can't, I don't imagine the critics will.
2: Don't you mean the police?
1: Why should the police be interested in a book I'm writing?
2: Why should the critics be interested in the murder you're committing?
1: You're not serious.
2: You are.
1: I rather think I must leave now. Be getting light soon. No, don't move. I still have the gun pointing at you. If I had to shoot you, it wouldn't be a perfect crime, but you'd be dead nonetheless. But that wouldn't interest you, would it? Well, good night, Mr. Templar, and pleasant dreams.
2: Thanks. Loads.

0: Coffee?
1: Your toast, Mr. Templer, and the morning paper.
2: Oh, thank you.
1: You're up early this morning, aren't you?
2: I couldn't sleep. Hey, any resemblance between this toast and toast is purely coincidental. What does your chef do, tan the stuff?
1: Oh, no, Mr. Templer.
2: He probably uses old shoe leather.
1: Hey, what's the matter? Don't you like the headlines?
2: Can't say that I do. Frank A. Clark, noted financier, dies of heart attack as police arrest him for alleged embezzlement.
1: Oh, was he a friend of yours, Mr. Templer?
2: No, but he was a financier. He was crooked, and he had a weak heart.
1: No wonder he died when he got arrested.
2: Depends on whether he took medicine in capsules.
1: What depends on that, sir?
2: Murder, my friend. Murder.

0: taxi! Hey, taxi!
1: Oh, no, Louie.
2: Oh, yeah, Louie.
1: Out of all the taxicabs in this city, why do I keep getting yours?
2: Out of all the fares in this city, why do I keep getting you?
1: You have a point there.
2: I'll go right home and shop.
1: You'll stay where you are.
2: You want to go home with me?
1: No.
2: What's the matter with my home?
1: Nothing.
2: I live there, don't I? My wife lives there. My kids live there.
1: You have no children.
2: Don't get personal.
1: I'm sorry.
2: Man spends every spare minute he's got hoping.
1: Louie.
2: Did Julius Caesar have children? Did Alexander the Great have children? Did Napoleon have children?
1: Yes.
2: Me, they didn't send an announcement to.
1: Louis, will you please drive me to 1893 Waterview Drive? I'm in a hurry.
2: Okay, okay. 1893 Waterview Drive. Who lives there?
1: A gentleman named Frank A. Clark. Except that he doesn't live there, Louis. He's dead there.

0: You're going to keep company with a corpse, Mr. Templer?
1: I am going to visit his surviving relatives, if any.
0: Why?
1: Does it occur to you that it might be none of your business?
0: Sure.
1: It's none of your business?
0: Well, now that we got that clear, why are you going to visit his relatives?
1: Louis, stop the car, quick.
2: Louis, stop. What happened?
1: We've reached 1893 Waterview Drive.
0: Oh, I'm careless about little details like that.
1: Here, Louis, and don't forget to mention it to your income tax collector.
0: I'll write to him. Hey, don't you want me to wait?
1: No, but you will, Louis. You will.
3: Well, hello there.
1: Hello. This is the Clark home, isn't it?
3: Sure, and I'm a Clark niece. And you're...
1: Simon Templer, an old friend of your uncle's.
3: You're not old.
1: Well, I...
3: And you're not a friend of my uncle's. Come in, anyway.
1: Oh, thank you.
3: Because maybe you can be a friend of mine.
1: Oh.
3: In here.
1: Do you need a friend?
3: No, but I like them when they're as tall as you and... Oh, my name is Inez. Inez Francis.
1: I'm very glad to know you, Miss Francis.
3: It probably won't be when you really get to know me.
1: I realize perhaps I shouldn't have come today. You must be all broken up by your uncle's death.
3: Who, me?
1: Well, perhaps the family.
3: Well, that's me. I'm the family.
1: Your uncle must have been a lonely man.
3: No, he didn't mind. He had me in the market and all those people he was swindling. Oh, and of course he had Mr. Hartzell and Charlie Melvin.
1: Who are Hartzell and Charlie Melvin?
3: Charlie's sort of a weedy youth. Uncle's secretary, very anemic. I ignore him.
1: And Hartzell?
3: Uncle's lawyer. And I fondly suspect as big a crook as Uncle was. But very spatted, you know.
1: Spatted?
3: Uh-huh. On the shoes. And gardeniaed in the buttonhole. And I've a sneaking suspicion whiskied in the liver.
1: How untidy. Nobody else close to Uncle?
3: Nope.
1: Well, then it boils down to one of you three.
3: What does?
1: Who's happy now that Uncle's dead?
3: I am. Hartzell is. Charlie is.
1: That covers the field. Why?
3: Uncle had a lot of money. I get it now. Hartzell stole some money from Uncle. He won't go to jail now. Charlie was implicated in Uncle's crooked deal. Charlie won't go to jail now.
1: Mm. And who has a deep, slightly hoarse voice?
3: I don't.
1: No. Which means that you're not the one who came to my room last night.
3: No, but if you ask prettily, perhaps I'll come tonight.
1: I know, sir.
3: Look at your etchings.
1: I don't have any etchings.
3: I'll bring some with me.
1: Are the others around?
3: Mm-hmm. Sitting around practicing grief-stricken looks for the funeral. That happy event is this afternoon. I'd better get dressed for it.
1: But you are dressed.
3: But not for a funeral. Would you excuse me for just a minute?
1: Oh, of course.
4: Oh, here you are, Inez.
3: Greetings, Mr. Templer. This is Charlie. Charlie, this is Mr. Templer.
4: Glad to meet you.
1: How do you do?
3: He doesn't. Entertain Mr. Templer for me, Charlie. I gotta find a dress that's sad looking.
4: I'd like to stay and entertain you, but I've gotta hurry. You see, I'm Mr. Clark's secretary.
1: In his condition, he doesn't need a secretary.
4: Well, I'm Mr. Clark's former secretary. No, I'm the former Mr. Clark's... No, I get it now.
1: Relax.
4: Oh, I'm relaxed.
1: Well, then why are you in such a hurry?
4: Well, I have to go out and hire some mourners, haven't I?
1: Why?
4: Well, it wouldn't look nice if there were only three of us at the funeral. Inez, Mr. Hartzell, and myself.
1: No, especially since you'll all be grinning from ear to ear. May I ask you a question?
4: Of course.
1: Has your voice ever been deeper?
4: Deep? Heavens, no. Ta-ta.
1: Goodbye. Charlie, my boy. Or is he my boy?
5: Good morning.
1: Good morning. My name is Templer, and I'm...
5: Hartzell is my name. I'm sorry. I can't talk to you now. I'm in a hurry.
1: Why?
5: My tailor's expecting me.
1: Your tailor?
5: You'd hardly expect me to attend Mr. Clark's funeral in this, would you?
1: Impossible.
5: You see? So, if you don't mind, I'll just run along. Oh.
1: Yes?
5: What are you doing here?
1: Looking for a man with a deep voice.
5: Oh, sorry. Mine isn't. But why are you looking for a man with a deep voice?
1: He told me how Mr. Clark was murdered.
5: Well, that explains it. What?
1: Yes, he was murdered.
5: But Mr. Clark died of heart failure.
1: Indeed.
5: You must be... I demand an explanation immediately.
1: You've forgotten one thing, Mr. Hartzell.
5: What's that?
1: Your tailor is waiting.
5: But I...
1: And tailors are sometimes very temperamental. Besides, we can discuss this some other time.
5: This evening?
1: This evening.
5: Here's my card. I'd appreciate your coming. If Mr. Clark was murdered, something must be done about it.
1: Something will be.

0: knocks at my gate? Enter.
1: Oh, Templar, as I live on sufferance and breathe with difficulty, Templar.
2: Hello, Desmond.
1: What happy winds waft you hither, Simon the Subtle?
2: Desmond, I'm not an audience.
1: Oh, Templar, I'm an old ham, and contrary to what they say, hams do not improve by aging. Still a gay adventurer?
2: Well, I'm not especially gay at the moment. Murder.
1: Oh, the last murder that was of any interest to me was that Elsinore thing. You know, when Claudius and Gertrude put their heads together and slipped Gertrude's royal husband a slug of poison in the ear.
2: I remember it well.
1: And the fat prince, Hamlet, I think his name was, mooned about like a ninny, sending Ophelia to a watery grave and the rest of the cast to a most bloody one.
2: You would have made a good Hamlet.
1: Bless you! Oh, I wanted to play Hamlet. Instead, they preferred me as a ventriloquist, confound them.
2: That's why I'm here. You've been a ventriloquist. I'm involved in a case which hangs on the identity of a voice. Desmond, could anyone change his voice so that it would be completely different from his real voice?
1: Oh, yes. But you'd always know that the second voice wasn't natural.
2: That does it, then.
1: Does what, Simon?
2: Look, Desmond, three people wanted a man named Clark dead. Clark is dead.
1: Well, presumably, therefore, one of the three killed Clark.
2: Yes. Now, I was told of the method whereby Clark was going to be killed, by a very distinctive voice in the dark. Therefore, the problem was simple. Find which of my three suspects had a voice like that and go on from there.
1: Well?
2: Not one of the three has that kind of voice, which leaves me with an interesting problem, but leaves the murderer free to go on murdering.

0: How is the corpse, Mr. Templer?
1: Dead. Louis, I want the nearest bookstore.
2: You can't have it. It belongs to a guy named Pestlethwaite.
1: Would you please drive me there quickly?
2: Okay. What's the matter? Suddenly decided you want to curl up in front of a fire with a good book?
1: For that, I'd rather have Inez. No, Louis, I merely want to find out how a man can die of poisoning without being poisoned.

0: You didn't stay in that bookstore very long. What's the matter? You didn't like Thistlethwaite?
1: He didn't have the book I wanted.
0: I know a place.
1: Not that kind of book, Louis. What I wanted was a book on heart diseases.
0: Oh, life reading, huh?
1: Interesting.
0: Heart diseases.
1: These stores had one book on heart disease in stock until yesterday.
0: So?
1: Yesterday, the book was sold to a man, Thistlethwaite told me, who behaved in a strenuously agitated fashion. A man named Hartzell.
0: Maybe the name was bothering you. Which reminds me, where am I taking you?
1: Naturally, Louis, to a man named Hartzell.

0: in or on his way to Mexico or in?
1: Mr. Templer.
0: Yes, Mr. Harper.
1: Come in at once.
0: Oh, thank you.
1: Oh, I'm jittery. That funeral this afternoon.
0: I see. Well, have you tried reading? It's very soothing.
1: I have no patience with books. Now, please tell
0: me. Not even books on heart disease?
1: Hmm? Oh, why? Excuse me. Hello? Oh, yes, Inez. What? Oh, how dreadful. Oh, yes, at once. Goodbye.
0: You're pale.
1: I'm shocked. Charlie Melvin. You know him?
0: Mr. Clark's secretary.
1: Yes, well, it seems that something's happened to him.
0: Why?
1: He's dead.

0: tell him to hurry. Temper, hurry.
1: Oh, we're almost there. Mr. Hartzell, did Inez say who discovered the body?
0: Yes, she did. She'd been visiting some friends, returned home, and...
1: Couldn't have been an accidental death. Coincidence doesn't stretch that far. You know, if he was murdered...
0: You still think the police believe Clark was murdered, too?
1: Not the police, me.
2: Oh, Mr. Hartzell. Oh, Simon.
1: Hello, Inez.
2: Come in. Getting to be embarrassing, all the sudden death.
1: It might be more than embarrassing. Might be fatal.
2: It was, but Charlie.
0: How did it happen?
2: He shot himself.
1: The police.
2: I just phoned them.
1: Well, then we'd better hurry. Come on.
2: Well, this is his room. In here. I heard the shot.
1: When?
2: About an hour ago.
1: But you phoned Hartzell here only 15 minutes ago.
2: I didn't know it was a shot at first. Charlie was supposed to come upstairs. When he didn't, I realized... Well, there he is.
1: Yes. Yes, definitely dead and... A note.
0: Oh, imagine that boy committing suicide.
1: Let's see what the note says. I killed Clark because if he'd been arrested, I would have gone to jail too. But now the police suspect he was murdered, and they suspect me. I might as well get it over with before they do.

0: suspect me, I might as well get it over with before they do. And it's signed, Charlie Melvin.
1: Well, that sort of clears up that, doesn't it?
0: Yes, except for one thing.
1: What's that?
0: Charlie's voice wasn't deep enough.

0: Collins be strangled. I'm asleep, and so should you be.
1: Sampler?
0: Yes. Hartzell?
1: Listen, I'm at the Ensign Club on Trocadero.
0: Yes?
1: I couldn't go home. Charlie's death so soon after Clark's. Anyway, remember that voice you told me about?
0: I remember it very well.
1: I just heard it.
0: What?
1: The man with a voice like the one you described was here.
0: I'll be right over.
1: He's gone now, but I followed him outside and heard him give the cab driver his address.
0: Good boy. I have my car. I'll pick you up immediately.
1: Fine, fine. We can go right after him. It's some distance outside the city.
0: The guide traveled to the North Pole for him. You don't measure miles when chasing phantoms.

0: Of course, I can't be absolutely sure it's the man you want.
1: Me, I'm grabbing at straws.
0: But his voice did sound like your description. It was at a club to which Clark belonged.
1: I'll make it worth a try. All I need is to hear him say something, anything, a word, a phrase, and I'll know.
0: Oh, that shouldn't be difficult once we get to him.
1: Once we get to him. Only thing worries me is...
0: Yes?
1: That his voice can still be heard by the time we get to him.

0: Halfway to the North Pole. So you didn't take me literally, did you?
1: You shouldn't be much farther. Templar.
0: Yes?
1: I don't understand about Charlie. I can't see him murdering Clark somehow.
0: You don't believe he did it?
1: Do you?
0: Not especially.
1: Oh, why not?
0: I don't know. Intuition, maybe. Ooh, our little stranger likes seclusion, doesn't he?
1: Yeah, evidently. You know, the police accepted that suicide note without question.
0: Did they?
1: There's the house.
0: Oh, there aren't any lights showing.
1: Well, he must have got here sometime before us. Went to bed, I guess.
0: Yeah, probably.
1: I wonder. Do you think he'll recognize you?
0: Oh, probably. I couldn't see him, but he saw me.
1: Well, that might be bad. Are you armed in case he tries anything?
0: No, but we'll manage.
1: Well, suppose he refuses to say anything at all.
0: Well, that in itself would answer our question, wouldn't it?
1: We ring?
0: Certainly. Nothing if not courteous.
1: It's so dark out here. So far from anything.
0: Yeah, dark and lonely. You put it beautifully.
1: He doesn't answer.
0: Try the door.
1: Very well. It's open.
0: Good. Then we can walk right in.
1: I can't see a thing.
0: Here, wait a minute. I'll light a match. There, the light switch to your left, Hartzell.
1: Oh, yes. Yes, of course.
0: Oh, that's much better. Now, then. It's a very charming house you have here, Mr. Hartzell.
1: What did you say?
0: I said you have a very charming house here.
1: My house?
0: Well, you didn't really think I was fooled, did you? That voice you heard in your club was a fiction. It had to be. Our trip here was planned by you, so that we'd be alone here.
1: Well, why would I want that?
0: The better to kill me, my friend.
1: Kill you, you say?
0: That's what I say.
1: Why would I want to kill you?
0: And because, like yourself, I think that suicide note of Charlie's was a fake.
1: Oh, I never said...
0: I did. It is a fake.
1: How did you know?
0: The note ran to the effect that Charlie was committing suicide because the police suspected him of murdering Clark. But the police didn't suspect Clark of being murdered.
1: Perhaps not, but you did.
0: Yes, but Charlie didn't know that, Mr. Hartzell. I didn't tell him.
1: Very well. Just stay right where you are.
0: What a handsome revolver.
1: I did kill Charlie, so that there wouldn't be any investigation into Clark's death. I couldn't afford that.
0: If you kill me, there will be an investigation.
1: No. Because no one knows you came here with me. You're not going to die. You're going to disappear.
0: Oh?
1: In my furnace.
0: I wouldn't like that. Too warm.
1: I'm afraid your likes can no longer be considered.
0: Well, in that case, I'll have a cigarette. Let me see. Now, which pocket?
1: Hold on.
0: Oh, Mr. Hartzell, you won't. Oh, my. You dropped your revolver.

0: Now I have two.
1: You said you weren't armed.
0: I'm such a liar. But then, you see, I knew when you asked me why you asked me. So perhaps I'll be forgiven.
1: Templar, I killed Charlie, but I didn't kill Clark. I swear I didn't.
0: Good heavens, Mr. Hartzell, I never for a moment thought you did.

0: The beautiful night, Simon.
1: Mm.
0: Poor Mr. Hartzell, all shut up in a dungeon cell.
1: Yes, I'm afraid the beauties of the night are lost to him. Those beauties are also lost to Charlie and Mr. Clark.
0: Mm, don't be morbid. They're better off dead.
1: Well, it would have been nicer to leave that decision to them.
0: Mr. Hartzell, bless his fussy old soul, was really an impulsive man.
1: And a foolish one.
0: Mm. Let's not talk about him anymore. Let's talk...
1: of your uncle.
0: Why?
1: Because Hartzell didn't kill him.
0: Oh?
1: A man came to me in the middle of the night, in the darkness, so that I never saw him, and told me of a plan to murder Mr. Clark. It was a good plan, absolutely undetectable. The man left. All through this case, I've been looking for a man with a voice like the one that told me of murder.
0: And?
1: There were three people involved. Yourself, who'd get the money if Clark died. Charlie, who'd be saved from jail. Hartzell, who'd be free of embezzlement.
0: Uncle certainly spread a lot of joy when he died.
1: Charlie was murdered by Hartzell, but Charlie's was not the voice that spoke to me, nor was Hartzell's.
0: Then whose voice could it possibly have been?
1: That's the central problem. All right, why did the man come to me in the first place?
0: Oh, according to you, to make sure his method of murder would never be detected.
1: But in coming to me, my dear, didn't he make sure of the very opposite?
0: Oh. Well, then, he must have wanted you to...
1: That's right. He wanted me to detect murder, but why? Obviously not because he was going to murder anyone.
0: I don't understand.
1: The only voice in this case that I haven't heard is the voice of your uncle.
0: My uncle?
1: He was my visitor.
0: But why?
1: Why did he do it? Because nobody was going to murder him.
0: Well, what could he hope to accomplish?
1: What he did accomplish. Inez, your uncle was an old man with heart disease on the verge of being arrested for theft, swindling. He knew he wouldn't survive even the shortest prison term. He probably suspected that the strain of the arrest itself might be fatal. And it was. But before he died, he wanted revenge on the lawyer who cheated him and on the secretary who deserted him. So he came to me with his story, figuring that when he died, perfectly naturally, murder would be suspected where no murder had taken place.
0: And it worked, didn't it? Because Hartzell killed Charlie. Hartzell himself is going to die for it.
1: Yes. Your uncle must have been quiet.
0: Simon.
1: Yes?
0: There's a moon. We've talked of unhappy things long enough.
1: Mm-hmm.
0: Got any etchings?
1: Mm-hmm.
0: Hey, wait a minute. I thought you didn't have any the last time I asked you.
1: The last time you asked me, my dear, you were a suspect for murder. Now...
0: Now?
1: Now you're beautiful, you're blonde, and...
0: Yes?
1: It's just plain murder.

0: You've been listening to another transcribed adventure of The Saint, the Robin Hood of modern crime. And now here is our star, Vincent Price.
1: Ladies and gentlemen, poison doesn't always come in bottles, and it isn't always marked with the skull and crossbones of danger. Poison can take the form of words and phrases and acts, the venom of racial and religious hatred. Here in the United States, perhaps more than ever before, we must learn to recognize the poison of prejudice and to discover the antidote to its dangerous effects. Evidences of racial and religious hatred in our country place a potent weapon in the hands of our enemies, providing them with the ammunition of criticism. Moreover, group hatred menaces the entire fabric of democratic life. As for the antidote, you can fight prejudice, first by recognizing it for what it is, and second by actively accepting or rejecting people on their individual worth, and by speaking up against prejudice and for understanding. Remember, freedom and prejudice can't exist side by side. If you choose freedom, fight prejudice. This is Vincent Price inviting you to join us again next week at the same time for another exciting adventure of The Saint. Good night.

0: Tonight's script of The Saint was written by Louis Vittes. Our cast included Gene Bates, Lou Merrill, Fred Howard, Jack Edwards Jr., and Larry Dobkin. The music was composed and conducted by Vaughn Dexter. The Saint, based on characters created by Leslie Charteris, is a James L. Safier production and is directed by Helen Mack. Vincent Price is soon to be seen co-starring in RKO's production of His Kind of Woman. All you Saint fans will be glad to know that the Saint comic books are now on sale at all newsstands. Your announcer is Don Stanley. 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Tomorrow night here in Nightbeat, the adventures of newspaper reporter Randy Stone is portrayed by Frank Lovejoy. Listen as Randy works the nightbeat of a newspaper in search of unusual, interesting stories. That's Nightbeat tomorrow night. Next, Sam Spade cuts a caper. 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
1: Thirty-one and a half, 32, 33, 35, 40, and 10 is 50, and 50 is a pound. 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So if you're puzzled by 31 and a half, 32, 33, 35, 40, and 10 is 50, and 50 is a pound, think decimal. Now there are 100 new pence in a pound. Think decimal. 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

0: All aboard for the transcribed premiere production, The Cruise of the Paul Parrot, that thrilling, exciting story of the sea. To refresh your memory with what has happened before, Captain Roy Dalton, who has just received his master's papers, and his good friend George Wainwright have signed on as skipper and first mate of the whaling ship Paul Parrot, owned by Grange & Sons, an outstanding shipping company of New Bedford, Massachusetts. The ship sails in one day, but in the last couple of days, Dalton and Wainwright have been followed by a mysterious Spaniard named Alteste, an agent for another shipping concern down the wharf a bit. They discovered him yesterday spying on them as they were talking to old man Breckenridge, shipkeeper for Grange & Sons, and Sue, sister of Ezra Grange, one of the ship's owners. At the present time, Dalton and his first mate are searching through the town of New Bedford for Alteste's house.
1: Roy, mate, I hope we're on the right trail.
2: Blow me down, George. If we're not, I'll try new trails until I find him. He's up to some devilishness, or he wouldn't have followed us yesterday when we were talking to shipkeeper Breckenridge.
1: Well, if we don't lay hands on him soon, there's no telling when he'll be lurking around some dark corner, shooting at you like he did on the wharf.
2: The swab. If I didn't know that the DeSilva Company were fair friends of the Granges, I'd think that he was just operating as their agent to hinder our whaling voyage. But the two companies have always been on pretty good terms, so he must be under his own sail when he sneaks around and spies on us.
1: Well, I don't know, matey. I've been telling you that I sent more than a whaling cruise on this ship, haven't I? What with young Ezra Grange, one of the owners, shipping along, and what with a good class of seamen signed on, and the good shares in the voyage they're getting, there might easy be some other reason than whaling that might give plenty chance for some lubber to be spying on us.
2: Ah, stow that, George. You're too bloomin' suspicious. Anyhow, we'll find out what Alteste's reasons were when we get him hooked.
1: You're sure you know where he hangs out?
2: Aye, don't you recall? Breckenridge said Gloucester Street.
1: Avast, this is Gloucester Street. And it's a few squares up the wharf, just as he said.
2: Let's do some asking at these houses here.
1: Aye, aye, Roy. You try that big house while I ask at the tavern across the way. They may know of him there.
2: Be careful now, George. If there's any trouble, call me. What in the...
3: Oh, gosh, I'm sorry. I didn't see you here, mister.
2: Well, sonny, that's all right. I'll wager you got the worst of that collision. When a big hulk like me sails into a little dory like you, you're apt to be swamped. It's lucky I didn't knock you down, son.
3: Gee, say, are you a captain? Your cap and all looks like you are. Are you really a sea captain?
2: Why, sure, I'm a captain, son. There's nothing strange about that, is there? In a port so full with captains and seamen of every one of the seven seas as New Bedford.
3: Well, I've seen captains before, but I've never talked to one.
2: Well, I don't know that it's such an honor to talk to a captain. But you must be a stranger to the port of New Bedford if you've never gammed with a skipper.
3: Yes, sir, I am. I just came here today.
2: I see. Then you wouldn't know what I was about to ask you.
3: Well, gee, I might. What was it, sir?
2: I was about to ask if you knew anything of a certain man my mate and I were looking for.
3: Well, I've been on the street all day, Captain. I might know him.
2: Where do you live, son? Where's your folks' house?
3: Well, please, Mr. Captain. I don't know where I'm going to live.
2: You don't know? Blow me down, lad. Are you lost?
3: No, sir. But you see, my folks live on a farm about 50 miles west of here.
2: Then what are you doing in New Bedford without your folks? Have you... Blow me down. I'll wager you've run away from home. Have you? Answer me, lad. Have you run away from home?
3: Yes, sir.
2: Lad, you shouldn't have done that. Think how your folks at home will be worried for you. And this is a hard port, lad. There are many rough seamen here, and it's no place for a boy who knows nothing of the life of the sea and has never been away from his parents.
3: Oh, but Mr. Captain, I've always wanted to go to sea.
2: This is no way to go about it. Why didn't you ask your father for permission? He would have let you when you were older, I'll wager.
3: No, he wouldn't. He said he'd never let me ship on any kind of a craft.
2: Then he knew best. You should have obeyed him.
3: But Father was a seaman himself a long time ago, and he always told such wonderful yarns about the sea that I've always wanted to follow his life.
2: Aye, lad, but the sea is a hard master. I wouldn't advise you to follow it. There's lots of danger and little pay, and you're lucky if you come out the winner in the end. Now you take my advice and weigh anchor for home.
3: Oh, gee.
2: What's your name, son?
3: Jonathan Obadiah Robbins, sir.
2: Well, say, that's a mighty big name to stow on so small a craft.
3: They usually call me Johnny, sir.
2: Johnny, eh? Well, I think that's better. Listen, Johnny, you take Captain Dalton's advice and go home to your folks. Why, your poor mother's probably crying her eyes out now, wondering where you are.
3: I left a note.
2: Well, that makes little difference. I give you my word, Johnny, you'll be happier if you go home again, and maybe take to the sea later in life. and Captain Dalton's word is sacred to him, so you can depend on what I say.
3: Did you say you were Captain Dalton, sir?
2: Yes, Johnny, that's the name.
3: Well, just a little while ago, I heard two men talking about you right here.
2: What's that? You heard someone mention my name?
3: Yes, sir. There were two men right in front of this house, and one of them said something about Captain Dalton being away from the ship, and that this was a good time to do it, whatever they were talking about.
2: Blow me down. I'm lucky that I ran into you, Johnny. What do these men look like?
3: Well, I was sitting on that step over there, and one man, the one with a peg leg, I mean.
2: Peg leg?
3: Yes, sir.
2: I wonder. And the other, what did he look like?
3: The other one was real dark, and he had a mustache.
2: That was Al Testy. I'll stake my share on it. What did they do then?
3: They seemed to be arguing. Then the dark man went down toward the wharf, and the other one hobbled up the street.
2: There's no time to be lost. Ahoy, George! Wainwright! Ahoy!
4: Avast! I'll be right over!
3: Captain Dalton, can I go down to the waterfront with you?
2: Johnny, this is likely to be a dangerous business. You'd better stay here.
3: Oh, but Captain, I helped you trace the man. Listen, I'll go back home if you let me come along.
2: Well, aye it is then, lad. But keep out of the way if there's any fighting to be done.
1: Here I am, mate. What news? I've had no luck at all.
2: George, this is Johnny Robbins. He's put us on the track of that landlubber Al Testy. Johnny, this is Mr. Wainwright, my first officer.
1: Hello, lad.
3: I'm glad to know you, Mr. Wainwright.
1: What's this about picking up Al Testy's track, Captain?
2: Johnny here has seen and heard two men talking about me. And from his description, one must be Al Testy and the other...
1: Which way did they head off?
2: Towards the wharf. That was some time ago.
1: Batten down the hatch. There's no time to lose. Let's run for it. Avast. They've let the Pall Parrot slip down the harbor today. She's riding at anchor about a mile down from the wharf.
2: Aye. We were to go down in boats and board her tomorrow morning.
1: That's right, mate. This'll be a fine time for some lubber to board her.
3: The docks are just ahead, aren't they, Captain Dalton?
2: Aye, aye, son.
1: I think I heard a boat. Oarlocks.
2: I believe you're right. It's the Grange docks.
1: Somebody's setting off in one of our dories, I'll wager.
3: Look over there.
2: There he is. He's getting into the dory. We only have to run across the wharf. Hurry. Come back to the wharf, or we'll shoot.
1: Make one move for a gun and we'll fire. We're 2-1.
2: Come on out of that boat.
5: All right, don't get excited, senores. I come.
1: That's the swab, all right.
2: We thought it would be you, Al Testy. What's your intention in making off with one of Grange's dories?
5: I did not think Senor Grange would mind if I borrowed the boat to cruise up and down the wharf a moment.
3: Captain, that's the man I heard talking about you, all right.
2: Aye, I thought it would be. Al Testy, we've been looking for you.
1: And here you are, just about to board our ship.
5: You honor me, senores, by looking for me. But I know nothing about boarding your ship.
2: We want to know why you've been steering so close to our course the past few days. You followed us in everything we did, and used a gun on me, if you care to recollect.
1: And we think this is a good time for explanation.
5: With pleasure, I will. One moment. The little boy. Do I not know him? Why, he's... Let me see.
3: Hey, stop! Help!
5: Now, Captain, use your guns if you will. I have the boy in front of me. And if you shoot, you kill him. I will back up across the wharf. And if you shoot as I go, the boy will be hit.
3: Let me go! Ouch! You're hurting my arm!
2: You bill scum! When you let that boy go, we'll shoot. You might as well give up now.
5: Maybe I won't let go. See, I have a gun, too. I hold it over the boy's shoulder. If you follow me, I shoot you. If you shoot back, you kill the boy. Adios, amigos míos.
1: If we follow him, he'll shoot.
2: And here we are in the open with no casks or rigging to hide behind. Wait till he ducks behind those crates. Then we'll follow.
1: There. He's behind the wharf office.
2: We'll drop on our stomachs and crawl after him.
1: Look out. There's his hand. Around the building. He's going to shoot.
6: Mr. Breckenridge, listen. What's that?
7: Hey, Sue. There's trouble brewing. Those were pistol shots.
6: Oh, look out the window. Who's that running this way?
7: That's that Al Testy fellow, and he's dragging a young lad with him.
8: Help! Help!
6: Oh, Mr. Breckenridge, help
7: that
6: him.
7: That I'll do.
6: Come on, hurry.
7: Now, which way did they go?
6: They've disappeared.
0: Disappeared? Where in the world could Al Testy have taken Johnny? What's going to happen? Will Johnny get away from the Spaniard? Will Captain Dalton catch him? What has Dickon, the peg-leg sailor, to do with all this? Be sure not to miss even one of these exciting adventures on the cruise of the Pall Parrot. Your Pall Parrot announcer is Dave Ward.
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10: 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What would you rather have for breakfast?
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2: Sorry.
1: Nougat and caramel golden light?
2: Sorry.
1: And don't forget the hazelnut in every bite. And again. What has a hazelnut in every bite?
2: Sorry.
1: Thick milk chocolate for your delight?
2: Sorry.
1: Nougat and caramel golden light? 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
2: Sorry.
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3: What has a hazelnut in every bite?
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4: Sorry.
3: And don't forget the hazelnut in every bite. And again. What has a hazelnut in every bite?
4: Sorry.
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4: Sorry.
3: Nougat and caramel golden light? 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
4: Sorry.
3: A hazelnut in every bite.
5: You know, some marmalades get some of their tang from added flavoring. While Robertson's Golden Shred gets all of its tang from Seville oranges. What would you rather have for breakfast?

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0: Well, in the town of Summerfield, it's the day before Easter, and the great Gildersleeve's family is making elaborate preparations for the occasion. Marjorie has selected a new Easter outfit, Leroy has a new suit, and they've resolved to do something different this year, attend the Easter sunrise service. Of course, the great Gildersleeve hasn't heard about these early morning plans.
1: It's something I've always wanted to do, Leroy.
2: Yeah, it'll be keen. Boy, I can't wait to get up at 4 o'clock in the morning.
1: Let's go talk to Unky.
2: Unky! Help, where are you?
3: In the den, children.
1: Are we interrupting anything?
3: No, not at all. Just glancing through the paper. Looking for an Easter gift for Grace and Leela.
1: Oh?
3: Yeah, I guess I could get them some of these 2-pound chocolate Easter eggs. They're not too expensive.
2: Well, if you want to be cheap, why don't you get them an Easter rabbit and let him lay the eggs?
3: Leroy, I'm not trying to be cheap. I'm just trying to hold down expenses. Easter's beginning to cost as much as Christmas.
2: Speaking of Christmas, do you know what I want next time?
3: Leroy, please. Now then, what's the purpose of this delegation?
1: Well, Unky, we have the most marvelous idea. Tomorrow, we're going to sunrise service.
2: Yeah, we're getting up at 4 o'clock in the morning.
3: 4 o'clock? Well, have a good time.
2: Unky!
3: Just leave quietly and come home quietly.
2: You mean you don't want to get up at 4 o'clock?
3: No.
1: But, Unky, the sunrise will be beautiful.
3: Marjorie, I've seen the sunrise. I worked my way through college delivering milk. Yeah, I'm going to the 11 o'clock service the way I always do. And I'll need my sleep, so I'll be alert when I pass the collection plate. I don't want to drop it again.
1: Well, of course, I can drive Leroy and Bertie to the service, but I wish you'd come along.
3: Oh, is Bertie going?
2: She's singing in the choir. 100 voices, Unc.
3: Well, I would like to hear Bertie sing. But if there are 99 other voices, I wouldn't hear much of Bertie anyway.
2: Hey, Bertie!
4: Yeah, Leroy?
2: Unc doesn't want to hear you sing.
4: He don't.
3: No, it isn't that, Bertie. But I intend going to the 11 o'clock service tomorrow. Had my day all planned. Very busy day.
1: We all have a very busy day ahead, Unky.
2: Yeah.
4: I know Bertie's going to be busy. Bertie's going to sing like an angel at sunrise, then she's going to fly home and bake the ham.
2: You ought to see Bertie's choir robe, Unc.
3: Really?
1: Oh, it'll be a beautiful spectacle, Unky. Cedar Hill will be banked with flowers.
3: Yes, I read about that.
4: Well, I've been there every year, and it's worth it just to hear those trumpets when the sun comes up.
3: It is, Bertie.
1: Oh, Easter's such a thrilling day. And, Unky, you'll see all the beautiful women in their new spring dresses.
3: Well, if you children insist.
4: Glad you changed your mind, Miss Gilsey.
3: Well, I didn't exactly change my mind. I've been considering going for some time. But I wanted to be sure all of you were as willing to get up at 4 o'clock as I am.
1: Oh, brother.

0: You say, look at Peavy's window. All decorated for Easter. That rabbit holding the talcum powder looks just like Judge Hooker. Yeah, I think I'll go in. I still don't have gifts for the girls. Hello, Peavy.
1: Yeah, hello, Mr. Gildersleeve. What can I do for you this morning?
0: Peavy, what would make nice Easter gifts for Grace and Leela?
1: Well, Easter is usually a little chilly. How about giving them a hot water bottle? One for each, of course.
0: Oh, Peavy.
1: How about some perfume?
0: Perfume?
1: Women like to dress up for Easter, and a good perfume like this is the crowning touch.
0: Sure, how much is it, Peavy?
1: $12 an ounce. That's the crowning touch.
0: Well, what the heck. Wrap up two bottles. It's Easter.
1: Okay, well. Planning a big day, are you?
0: Yes, indeed. Peavy, guess what important official is getting up at 4 o'clock in the morning for the sunrise service?
1: The Reverend Mr. McNair? Hey.
0: Well, he's got to be there. I'm thinking about a fellow who's just volunteering.
1: You don't say.
0: Yeah, taking the little family. And I'm passing the collection plate at the 11 o'clock service, too.
1: Well, good for you. I went to both services one Easter.
0: Is that so?
1: I didn't sleep the night before, not wanting to miss the sunrise service. And by 11 o'clock, my eyes were so red, I wore dark glasses at church.
0: You did?
1: And you know what the minister did? He lectured me for staying out all night.
0: Oh, my goodness.
1: But Mrs. Peavy and I always enjoy the sunrise services. Of course, it's usually a little foggy at that hour.
0: Well, I haven't been up at that hour since I was an air raid warden.
1: Well, you better take a flashlight. There's a tendency to bump into trees.
0: Oh?
1: If you're going to show off a new suit, it's well to take a cushion along.
0: Peavy, I'm not the sort of person who just goes somewhere to show off. I'm wearing my old blue serge.
1: Yeah, you can't hurt that.
0: Yes, yes.
1: It's quite a climb up Cedar Hill, Mr. Gildersleeve.
0: Peavy, are you trying to discourage me?
1: Oh, my, no. I consider it quite a rewarding experience. In fact, Mrs. Peavy and I would be going this year if she could stand the track again.
0: Yeah, are you settling for the 11 o'clock service, are you, Peavy?
1: Yeah, but between you and me and the gatepost, I'd rather get up at 4 o'clock and go with you than go to the 11 o'clock with Mrs. Peavy.
0: I don't follow you.
1: She insists on wearing her new Easter bonnet.
0: What's the matter with it, Peavy? That bad, huh?
1: Worse. It's one of those dove-on-the-nest affairs.
0: Oh?
1: Mr. Gildersleeve, I don't mind having people point at Mrs. Peavy's hat, but when bird dogs start pointing, it...
0: Peavy, it can't be that bad.
1: No, I wouldn't say that.

0: Well, Gildersleeve, you're ready for the sunrise service. Yeah, I wonder if I will need this flashlight Peavy sold me. Who's that? Oh, the judge.
1: Here I am, Diogenes.
0: Judge, what do you mean, Diogenes?
1: With that flashlight, you must be looking for an honest man, and here I am.
0: All right, Judge.
1: Hop in, Gildy. I'll take you home.
0: Oh, thanks, Horace. That's where I'm headed.
1: Gildy, why are you carrying a flashlight in the middle of the day?
0: Well, I'll need it in the morning. I'm getting up at 4:00.
1: You're going to the sunrise service?
0: You bet. Then I'm going to the 11:00 service.
1: Well, you must have a new suit you want to display.
0: Judge, you're as bad as Petey. I'm not going to church just to show off my clothes. Besides, I don't have a new suit to show off.
1: I see. Here comes the bump, Gildy.
0: What bumped me in the back of the head?
1: That's my canteen.
0: Canteen? What is all this junk in the back of your car?
1: Thermos bottles, blankets, folding chairs, and a buffalo robe.
0: Judge, where are you going? On a safari?
1: I'm taking Miss Matterhorn to the sunrise service.
0: Will you need all this equipment?
1: Well, you have to prepare for it. You're not just taking a flashlight, are you?
0: Well, I...
1: And besides what I have in the car, Miss Matterhorn is packing a lunch basket.
0: A lunch basket?
1: The road to Cedar Hill is narrow, Gildy. And with several hundred cars up there, it takes hours to get home. Miss Matterhorn and I enjoy the service, then spread our lunch and listen to the singing of birds and the clash of bumpers.
0: That 11 o'clock service looks better and better.
2: I thought it was all settled that you'd go.
0: No, Marjorie, they can conduct the sunrise service without me. You, Leroy, and Bertie, go and enjoy yourselves.
2: Well, I don't know why you don't go.
0: My dear, I might not get back in time to pass the plate at the regular service. Judge says traffic's pretty heavy out there.
2: Unky, you've just cooled off on the idea.
0: Well, I'll admit I'm not as keen about it as I was this morning.
2: Why?
0: Well, Peavy and the judge nettled me. They accused me of going just to show off my new Easter suit.
2: But you don't have a new Easter suit. You just don't want to miss out on your sleep, that's all.
0: That has nothing to do with it. I'm staying home as a matter of principle.
2: All right, Unky, if that's your final decision.
0: That's my final decision.
1: Ah, I did it!
0: All right, Bertie.
3: Hello, Bertie.
4: Good afternoon, Miss Soto. Come in.
3: Thank you.
0: Well, it's Grace.
3: Hello, Throckmorton. Marjorie.
2: Hello, Miss Tuttle.
0: Grace, I was about to come over and pay you a visit.
3: Really?
0: I have a little Easter gift for you.
3: Oh, that's very thoughtful of you, but why don't you give it to me early tomorrow morning?
0: Early tomorrow morning?
3: Leroy told me you're all going to the sunrise service.
0: He did? Well...
3: Would it be terrible of me if I invited myself to go along?
2: Oh, why, Leroy, Bertie, and I'll be delighted to have you go with us.
0: Grace, I had no idea you planned to go to the service.
3: Oh, I wouldn't miss it. Marjorie, you should see my Easter suit.
2: Oh, I want to.
3: It's blue pastel file with PK collar cuffs and gloves to match.
2: Oh, it sounds darling.
0: Yeah, it sounds great. What the heck is file?
3: And that isn't all. I have matching linen shoes and hat with file trim.
2: Oh, how wonderful.
0: Oh, brother.
3: Isn't Easter thrilling? What are you wearing, Marjorie?
2: Well, I have the cutest linen dress with a full skirt and a fitted top, and it has eyelet trim.
3: Very smart.
0: Yeah, I can see this is no conversation for a man.
3: Oh, Throckmorton, here we are talking about our new outfits and not letting you get a word in.
0: Well?
3: I know you're going to be so handsome in your new Easter suit.
0: Handsome? Well, thank you.
3: I like to see men dress up. You know, people don't look just at the pretty girls. I hope you get a powder blue pinstripe. I just love them. Well, I must go. See you bright and early in the morning, Trot.
0: Yes, indeed, Grace. Bright and early.
3: Bye-bye, Marjorie.
2: Bye, Miss Tuttle. Unky, I thought you decided not to go to the service.
4: You going after all, Mr. Gildersleeve?
0: And why shouldn't I go?
4: Miss Tuttle talking me into it, Miss Marjorie.
0: She had nothing to do with it.
5: No?
2: I thought you weren't going because of what the judge and Mr. Peavy thought.
0: Why should I worry about what the judge and Peavy think? I'll put on my new suit and go.
2: You don't have a new suit.
0: Well, I'll get one.
2: A powder blue pinstripe?
0: Well, I had that in mind anyway before Grace mentioned it.
1: Yes,

0: Great Gildersleeve will be back in just a minute. How do you like your eggs? 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Well, the great Gildersleeve had decided not to attend the Easter sunrise service with his little family when one of his girlfriends, Grace Tuttle, came over and mentioned how handsome he'd look in his new suit. Of course, the great man didn't have a new suit, but that was 2 hours ago.
1: Isn't Unky home yet, Bertie?
2: Not yet, Miss Marjorie. He's probably having trouble finding a suit.
1: Well, he shouldn't have waited till the afternoon before Easter.
2: No, ma'am. I never saw a man change his mind so fast.
1: Neither did I, Bertie.
2: First he said he wasn't going, then he said he was. Then he said he wasn't because he's afraid somebody think he was showing off a new suit which he bought, which he wasn't because he didn't.
1: That's okay.
2: Then he said he was because Miss Tuttle thought he'd look handsome in a new suit which he didn't have, but which he would if he had it. So I hope he gets it.
1: So do I, Bertie. I don't want to be seen like this, Bertie.
2: Oh, never mind. It's Miss Gildersleeve.
3: Thanks, Bertie.
2: What you got in the box, Miss Gildersleeve? Your new suit?
3: Yep, that's right.
1: Unky, why'd you ring the doorbell?
3: Well, seems that when I tried on my new suit, I left the keys in it. I was excited, I guess.
1: Well, open the box, Unky. Let's see what you picked out.
3: Yeah, all right. If I can get rid of some of this wrapping twine.
4: Hey, what's going on?
3: Hello, Leroy.
4: Hi.
1: Maybe I can help you, Unky.
4: What's going on?
2: I sure am anxious to see that.
4: So am I, but what am I anxious to see? What's in there?
3: Just keep your shirt on, Leroy.
1: Did you get the one with the stripe?
3: Yeah, white stripe.
4: A white stripe? What's in there, a polecat?
1: Leroy, don't be so silly.
4: I'm not. I'm just trying to find out something.
3: Yeah, I can't untie this knot. Where's my penknife?
2: Mr. Gildersleeve, how'd you get it so fast?
3: Yeah, I practically had to grab it and run.
4: Run with what?
3: It still has to be let out, Bertie.
4: Well, take the lid off and let it out. Let's see what's in there.
3: Yeah. There it is. Isn't that a beauty?
1: Oh, it's beautiful, Unky.
2: Ain't that something?
4: Oh, for corn's sake. Nothing but a suit?
3: My Easter suit, Leroy.
4: I thought you weren't going to buy an Easter suit.
3: Well, Marjorie, how do you like this necktie I bought to go with it?
1: Well, it's very striking, Unky.
4: It should be with those baseball bats on it.
3: Leroy, they're not baseball bats. It's just a modern design.
2: And he got the powder blue suit.
1: You don't think he'd come home with anything else after what Miss Tuttle said, did you?
4: Oh, so that's why you bought a suit. You want Miss Tuttle to see you in it.
3: Leroy, that isn't it at all. There'll be hundreds of other people who'll see me in it, too. Yeah, I mean, Bertie, you suppose you can give me a hand with a few alterations? The tailor couldn't get it ready today.
2: Yes, sir. Of course, it's a little late, and I got to take a hem in my choir robe.
3: Well, I guess I am upsetting things a little.
1: If we're going to get up at 4 o'clock, we should be getting to bed soon.
4: Yeah, I got a lot of things to do.
1: Well, so have I, but I'll help you with Unky's suit, Bertie.
2: Yes, ma'am.
3: No, let's not make a big thing of this. What we need is a little organization, and I'll be the organizer.
4: Sure.
3: We all have things to do, so let's do them. Bertie, you go do the things you have to do.
2: Yes, sir.
3: Marcy, you and Leroy get the things done that you have to do.
5: All right, Unky.
4: What are you going to do?
3: I'm going to set the alarm for 4 o'clock and go to bed.
4: What a character.
3: Leroy, there'll be a lot of things to do in the morning, and I'll be up bright and early doing them.

0: Hi, Sir Raj.
1: It's 4 o'clock. You said you were going to get up and start doing things.
0: Yeah. First thing I'm going to do is turn off this alarm and go back to sleep. Where is the darn thing?
1: Look out, you're pushing it off the table.
0: You? My goodness. Make it stop. Step on the thing, Leroy. Do something.
1: It's hiding from me under the bed. I got it.
0: Yo. Thank you, my boy. Good night.
1: Service, remember?
0: Sunrise. Oh, yes. Up, everybody. Rise and shine. Marjorie, Bertie, Leroy, up.
1: Are you kidding? Everybody's up but you.
0: Hey.
1: Don't just sit there in bed shopping. Rise and shine. Is it?
0: Can't be far. The way the traffic is slowing down, Leroy.
2: Such a winding road.
0: Yeah. A little rough, too. Hey, Grace, I hope your Easter outfit isn't getting rumpled. It's so beautiful.
2: Oh, I'm fine.
0: You look lovely.
1: How can you tell? It's dark.
0: Now, Leroy... Marjorie, how are you and Bertie doing?
3: All right, Unky. I just hope Bertie isn't going to be late to join the choir.
4: Oh, don't worry about Bertie.
0: Oh, we'll make it.
1: We'd be there now if Unc hadn't spent 10 minutes tying his tie.
0: Well, Leroy, I had to get it right. This is Easter, you know.
3: Are you stopping, Unky?
0: This is as far as we can go, Marjorie. Cars are all parked ahead of us.
1: Well, let's get out and start hiking.
3: Unky, aren't we awfully far away?
0: No, my dear, I'll get you there. Just follow me. I know a shortcut.
4: We got plenty of time. There's no sign of no sunrise yet.
2: I can't see a thing in this fog.
1: Hey, Unc, where's your flashlight?
0: Flashlight? Well, last night I put it right where I could lay my hands on it this morning.
1: And you don't know where you put it?
0: Yes, I do. It's right on the dresser at home. Come on, everybody. Follow me.

0: Gosh, we haven't seen anybody since we left the car.
1: Well, Leroy, not many people know about this shortcut, I guess.
2: Unky, do you know where you're taking us?
1: Well, of course I do. I think. Yeah, sure. Yeah, this is the top of the hill. Right here.
0: This is the top of a hill? For what hill?
3: This don't look like Cedar Hill to me.
1: Well, we came up the back way, Bertie. Oh,
4: certainly did. What a climb.
2: Where is everybody, Unky?
1: Well...
0: Hey, the fog's lifting a little.
2: Oh, yes, you can see up here.
0: Look, there's the choir and everybody.
1: Where?
0: Across the ravine on the other hill. Half a mile away.
1: Oh, fine.
4: Uncle Mort, you and your shortcut. I'm afraid Bertie will never make it in time to sing with the choir.
1: Well, I'm sorry, Bertie. I'm very sorry.
3: Oh, they'll get along without Bertie.
2: We'll just have to watch things from here.
0: Hey, there's a lot of moving around. What are they getting ready to do?
3: They're going to have a pageant, Leroy, telling the story of Easter.
2: Yeah?
1: Well, here we are, all dressed up, and we can't be with the crowd. What an Easter.
3: Well, Mr. Gildersleeve, there was only a few on hand for the first Easter when they saw the rock was rolled away.
1: Well, that's right, Bertie. We shouldn't forget that. I guess nobody there put much importance on fine clothes.
4: I guess they didn't.
0: Listen. They're playing music.
3: They're getting ready to sing about the crucifixion.
2: Oh, Bertie, you were going to sing that.
3: Yes, ma'am.
0: Bertie, will you sing it for us?
1: Hey, we'd like to hear it, Bertie. Won't you?
3: I'd like to.

it causes me to tremble, tremble.

0: How beautiful.
1: Yes. We got lost. We found the true spirit of Easter.
2: Look, Unc. The sun's coming up.
3: It's a new day.
1: Well, that's the meaning of Easter. A new day. And new hope for the world.

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1: This is Gildersleeve again. Thanks to Bertie and the children, our little journey to the mountaintop for the Easter sunrise was a very wonderful experience. I hope that for each one of you, this Easter will bring renewed faith in the promise he gave to all of us. Renewed strength to follow his light through these days when the forces of darkness endeavor to confuse our path. Thank you all. Bertie, your song was lovely.
2: Thank you, Mr. Gildersleeve.
1: Good night, everybody. See you next week.
0: The Great Gildersleeve is played by Willard Waterman. The Kraft Food Company's traditional Easter program was written by John Elliott and Andy White and is partially transcribed. Included in the cast are Walter Tetley, Mary Lee Robb, Lillian Randolph, Joe Enos, Mary Shipp, Earl Ross, and Dick LeGrand. Musical composition by Jack Meekin. 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

0: Little Miss Honey, how are you today?
1: Oh, I'm just fine, and I know a riddle.
0: I'm just fine, too. What is it?
1: Excuse me, I should have asked how you are. How are you today?
0: Oh, I'm fine, thank you.
1: I'm fine, thank you.
0: Well, that's just fine.
1: You're welcome.
0: Now, you say you know a riddle.
1: Oh, yes. What is the meanest tree in the world?
0: The meanest tree in the world? Well, now, that's a strange riddle. I don't think I can figure that out. What is the meanest tree in the world?
1: A crab tree.
0: Oh, that's very, very good. I know a riddle, too.
1: But you tell me.
0: Many think it's tasty. It is used the world around. It is not made of earth, but it is always ground.
1: Oh, that's tricky, and it's longer, too.
0: Yes.
1: And that's harder, too.
0: Yeah, well, I don't know about that.
1: It's not made of earth, but it always is ground. I give up.
0: It's coffee.
1: Huh? Oh, that's very good. Coffee is ground in the coffee grinder.
0: Yeah.
1: Yes, now please read me the funny.
0: Pluck the Comic Weekly? Very well, I will. And I'll read it in just a moment. But before I do, let's listen to this nice man. Here we go with Puck the Comic Weekly. And on the first page, Hopalong Cassidy.
1: Magic words for the music, please.
0: Very well, my lady. Six guns blazing as he thunders along. Give us music for Hopalong. Hoppy is on the trail of the Chameleon, a robber who has changed his disguise every time he commits a new crime. After a fight with him on the stagecoach, Hoppy had jumped off with a strong box full of gold which the stagecoach was carrying. Hoppy had hid the gold before the outlaws could get to him. And then Hoppy went in search of the Chameleon, trailing him into the desert. But what Hoppy doesn't know is that the outlaws have worked out a scheme, hoping to trick Hoppy. Hoppy has followed the trail of the Chameleon's horse, which leads him to a waterhole in the desert. Hoppy sees the horse, dismounts, and goes to the waterhole, saying, "Ah, the Chameleon's horse. Well, he must be around here somewhere." But Hoppy finds the horses alone. The Chameleon is not around. When Hoppy turns around, last picture top row, he sees his horse, Topper, has disappeared. Quickly, he goes back where Topper was. But he's nowhere in sight. And then he looks back at the waterhole and sees the other horse has disappeared. First picture bottom row, he exclaims, "I've been tricked. Now the Chameleon's mount is gone. Hey, what's that?" Hoofbeats. He runs around a little hummock at the edge of the waterhole and sees prints of several horses going away, and in the distance, a cloud of dust. Standing there alone in the desert under the hot sun, he says, "Stranded. I can't stay here. My only chance is to follow that trail of fresh prints." Mile after mile, Hoppy trudges through the vast desert wasteland. His throat

0: after mile, Hoppy trudges through the vast desert wasteland, his throat parched from the searing heat. Suddenly, he spots an object lying in the sand. A water canteen. He picks up the canteen and starts to drink. And then exclaims, first picture, next row. Oh. Salted. They're trying to torture me. Worn out, exhausted, dizzy from the hot sun, he collapses. A short time later, horsemen appear over a rise. It's the chameleon and his men coming toward Topper. They stop beside Hoppy, last picture. The chameleon looks at Hoppy lying on the ground and says,
1: well, the sun's done its job. Get him out of here. By the time he recovers, he'll be delirious enough to babble where he's hidden that strong box.
2: Oh, those cruel men to have tricked Hoppy that way. That's cruel, leaving that canteen of salted water when he was so thirsty.
0: Yes, but men like that will do anything.
2: They hope that he may talk when he's sick and tell where the strong box is. Do you think he will?
0: No, I don't think he will.
2: But maybe they'll torture him. Do you think they will?
0: Well, I certainly hope not, but we'll find that out next week. Now?
2: Well, now let's turn over to page 3 and see if Prince Valiant is there.
0: You guessed right. Here he is, Prince Valiant.
2: And I'm anxious to read that because Val and his friend Arf had gone hunting in the wilderness.
0: And they got caught in a storm and their horses were killed. And Val and Arf had to find food and make themselves shelter and build themselves a canoe out of the things in the forest.
2: Just like the Girl Scouts do.
0: Yes.
2: And now they've started for home, but the river is dangerous and wild in places. I'm anxious to see if they got home safe.
0: Well, let's read now and find out. Here we go with Prince Valiant and the days of King Arthur. Eckett, Breckett, Grey Malkin, and Quince. Music romantic for a fair, fair prince. Val and Arf head for home through the forest, down long, smooth stretches, around curves, and at times they speed along through rough and roaring rapids. And at times they have to carry their canoe around the waterfalls, as we see them, first picture, second row. And, of course, they stop to get food. They live on fish from the river, and for dessert, they stop to pick berries. And once, last picture, second row, they come face to face with an angry mother bear with her two cubs in a blueberry patch. For a moment, the bears are silent. And then they go away, and Val and Arf are safe. And then, first picture, bottom row, late one day, the river carries them into a narrow canyon. Too late, they hear the ominous roar of tumbling waters, and in a second, they are swept around a curve into wilder, rough waters. No canoe could stay afloat in such a maelstrom, but Val and Arf cling desperately to theirs, for the bladders at each end keep it from sinking. And finally, last picture, they drag themselves ashore. Night has fallen. They build themselves a fire. And in the morning, they will be able to tell whether or not their frail boat is damaged beyond repair.
2: Oh, isn't that terrible? After all the trouble to build that canoe, it got smashed on the rocks again.
0: Yes, that was certainly tough luck, but maybe it didn't get smashed entirely. Maybe it only needs to be patched up.
2: I hope so. But even so, I feel sorry because they worked so hard and so long to build that canoe. It was so dangerous traveling on the river in those days.
0: Yes, maybe next week things will be a little easier for them.
2: My, I hope so.
0: Now let's turn over the page and go past Jungle Jim. Turn over another page. Go past the Lone Ranger. And look there on page 7.
2: Oh, Donald Duck, my favorite.
0: Don't say it. I'll read it right away. Say the magic words with me. Squeegeum, squeegeum, squealy chicka chack. Let's have music to fit a quack quack. Today, Donald comes home leading a new huge dog. He's a bloodhound. And he says to his nephew, Huey,
3: meet my new dog, Sniffy, champion cracker. He doesn't look very bright to me. You want to bet he can't crack you down?
4: Yes.
3: All right. I'll give you 10 minutes start. And don't try the old walking in water trick.
4: Why?
3: Because we'll simply cover both banks till we find where you came out.
4: My, my, my. Very interesting.
0: And off Huey runs. Last picture, top row. Out in the country, Huey comes.

0: to a creek, and he does exactly what Donald says he shouldn't try. He walks in the water. First picture, bottom row, Donald and his hound have tracked Huey out into the country. The trail, of course, ends at the water. As the dog runs around trying to find Huey's scent again, Donald exclaims,
1: "Wow, wow, wow. Well, we did try the water trick. Well, come on. We'll cover this bank first, Snippy."
0: And on that side of the bank they go, looking for the tracks where they are sure Huey will come out of the water. Meanwhile, way down the bend, Huey has come to a bridge in the middle of the stream. He catches onto the props, pulls himself up, and shinnies up the pole. Pulls himself on top of the bridge just as a truck approaches. Huey waves to the truck, and it stops. The man in the truck says,
2: "Hop right in, son. I'm on my way to town."
3: "Well, thanks, mister."
0: And the truck drives off. Hours later, last picture, at home, Huey is sitting in a chair reading the Comic Weekly when the door opens, and in walks Donald carrying his dog, who's all worn out from trying to find Huey. Huey looks up and says cheerfully,
3: "Have a nice walk."
0: Donald looks at Huey and goes, and the dog goes.
4: Wasn't that funny? The dog didn't find Huey, and he looked for him so long he got dog tired.
0: Yeah, dog tired. That's very funny. And Huey pulled a smart trick on the dog by climbing out of the water onto the bridge.
4: Yes, by getting out on the bridge, he didn't put his feet on shore.
0: And of course, then the dog couldn't pick up Huey's scent, and he must have had some very crazy time trying to figure out what had happened.
4: Yes.
0: Well, now let's turn over the page and see what's there.
4: All right. Oh, look, Dick's Adventures. And I'm anxious to read that because Dick is in the early days of America on an expedition into the Wild West with Captain Lewis and Captain Clark.
0: Yes, they were caught in the middle of a storm in the Rocky Mountains, and the water came rushing down the gully where they were. And just when they were about to drown, three Spanish men threw ropes to them and saved their lives.
4: And then a very strange thing happened. Instead of being friends, as everybody thought, the Spanish captain told Captain Lewis that the Americans could not go in the direction where they were going, and he told them to turn around and go back or he will fight them.
0: Yes, after saving their lives, he's willing to fight them to the death if the Americans don't turn back.
4: Do you think they will?
0: Well, let's find out right now. Here we go with Dick's Adventures. Say the magic words with me. Riggedy-pack-a-zack-a-zick. Let's have music for Adventurous Dick.

0: For hundreds of miles through wilderness, Dick has pushed westward with the Lewis and Clark expedition. And now, above Great Falls on the Missouri, a party of men calling themselves Spanish soldiers orders them to turn back. Captain Lewis asks, "Well, why?" The Spanish leader roars,
1: "The land ahead is Spanish territory. It belongs to the King of Spain."
0: Captain Lewis roars back,
1: "It's anybody's territory."
0: For a moment, it looks as if bullets are about to take the place of words, and then the Spanish captain growls,
1: Perhaps you Yankees are right. But to have a claim on this territory, you must be the first to enter it. Very well. Let us see who will be the first. And death to the loser."
0: And so the race and the destiny of two nations begins. Across the Rockies, through canyons and towering passes, groaning under the weight of supplies and boats, Dick and his companions make the incredible portage across the roof of America from the headwaters of the Missouri to the source of a new river hurling itself westward called the Columbia. Finally, the boats are put in the water. Last picture, second row, down with the current in raging waters alive with leaping salmon. Ever closer to the great Pacific they go. But nowhere are their rivals seen until Dick lets out a yell of terror, pointing. On shore, they see the Spaniards' camp, and beside it, Spanish men lying dead, killed by wolves. For their valiant rivals, the race is done. And the wolves slink away first picture bottom row, leaving an inglorious victory over men who were too starved, too worn with exhaustion to fight them on. The Americans continue down the river. And at last, days later, a great shout goes up. There before them lies the mighty Pacific, and the historic cross-continental trip is finished. The Northwest Territory is claimed for the Americans by Captain Lewis and Clark. Dick wakes up the next morning and tells his dad the dream he had. And his dad says, "Yes, Dick, that was quite a dream you had. The Lewis and Clark expedition was the first key that really opened up the West."
2: Oh, I'm glad that the Americans got there first, but I feel sorry that those Spanish men were killed by the wolves.
0: Yes. Well, now look below Dick's adventures. Rusty Riley.
2: Oh, I'm anxious to read that.
0: Very well, I'll read it in just a moment. But first, here's that nice man again with something interesting to say. Now here we go again with Puck the Comic Weekly. And on the last page of the first section, Rusty Riley.
2: Magic words for the music, please.
0: Very well, my lady. Gallop and run till the road is dusty. Give us music for his horse and Rusty. Two Englishmen who have been visiting the Milestone Farm had stolen some valuable trophies from Mr. Miles' safe and have hidden them in an abandoned house. Rusty and his friend Pete trailed the crooks to the house one night and were caught there by the crooks. The crooks have taken Rusty and Pete and Pete's car and are escaping in the car with Rusty and Pete as prisoners. Nobbs, who's dressed as Sir Percival's chauffeur, is saying,
3: "Hey, Posh, don't forget I ain't had breakfast, not even a cup of java."
0: Sir Percival replies,
3: "Okay, Nobby, there's a little town ahead. We'll stop there and get some chow and some gas."
0: Meanwhile, at the Milestone Farm, Mr. Miles and Tex are talking over the detective's report. The detectives think that Rusty and Pete are the thieves, because Rusty's fingerprints were on the coal chisel found under the library window, and also because the boys have disappeared. Miles is saying,
4: "Tex, if Rusty and young Peter stole those trophies, as the police believe, then Rusty was led by Peters. It was never his idea."
0: Tex replies,
5: "Well, now, boys, I ain't ready to believe it of either of 'em. All the cops are going on is Rusty's fingerprints and a coal chisel and a pinch bar."
0: Mr. Miles goes on, last picture, top row.
4: "Yes, that's true, Trex, but the fingerprints and the fact that they've run away. It's a pretty strong case."
5: "Well, boss, there's a couple of things that don't add up. First, I don't think that pinch bar could have opened that wall safe without bending. And second, there should have been a hammer if that coal chisel was used."
0: First picture, bottom row, Nobbs comes out of the filling station after getting gas. He gets in the car saying,
3: "Hey, Puss, we got a scram. I just heard a radio announcement in that store. There's a general alert out for these kids and for this car." "Well, okay, Nobby. Take that dirt road to the right. We aren't apt to meet a cop there."
0: As they round a curve, they see a sign that reads, "Take next left turn for Colossal Caverns." Sir Percival says,
6: By Jove, Dobby. There's our answer. Head for the caverns.
0: They arrive in the caverns. Sir Percival looks around and says cheerfully,
7: Well now, we've made it without being seen. These caverns are closed to the public until spring, so it'll be nice and private for you kids.
0: Rusty replies,
8: Hey, good night, you don't mean you're going to lock us in here, do you?
0: They push Rusty and Pete in a room nearby, last picture, and lock them in.
7: No, only temporarily, my dear young friends. And when we have collected certain goods from the old house, the police will receive an anonymous call, and you will be released.
2: Oh, isn't that awful? Just think, locking the boys in that spooky, dark place. Are they going to leave them there?
0: That's exactly what they're going to do.
2: Oh, I hope they get out of this place before Sir Percival comes back.
0: Yes, he may come back. We'll find that out next week. Now let's pick up the second section.
2: I already have, and here they are. Dagwood and Blondie.
0: And here we go with Dagwood and Blondie. Say the magic words with me. Ramapoo, Ramapum, Zim Zam Zombie. Conjure me music for Dagwood and Blondie. Dagwood is awakened in the middle of the night by a terrific thunderstorm. He sees the lightning through the window and he says, Well, I hope that thunderstorm doesn't frighten the children. And Blondie says,
2: It's awfully loud.
0: Then, an extra big crash shakes the house. And then another. And last picture top row, the children and the dogs dash into Dagwood's room. Leap into his bed. And they lie there trembling. Dagwood says,
9: No. You shouldn't be afraid of thunder. It's just a lot of noise. Noise won't hurt you.
0: The kids and dogs get out of bed and stand up looking a little uncertain. Dagwood says,
9: Don't be brave and go back to bed. Remember, that storm is far off in the sky.
0: Cookie smiles.
9: We're not afraid now, Pop.
0: And Alexander smiles.
10: Good night, Pop.
0: And even the dogs smile, and they trot back to their rooms. Dagwood looks at them proudly and says,
9: I knew you'd be brave if I explained it to you.
0: Dagwood looks at them trotting off, and then that old feeling comes on him again. It's his stomach. He begins to growl. And by the time you can say, chocolate nut sundae with marshmallow, maraschino cherries, topped with a banana split, Dagwood's in the kitchen.
9: I'm wide awake now. I might as well fix myself a sandwich.
0: So he makes himself a sandwich out of bread, ham, egg, spaghetti, ketchup, bacon, tomatoes, mustard, chicken.
9: Oh, I forgot, butter.
0: And he looks at it proudly and says,
9: That's a beautiful sandwich. I'll eat it in the living room so as not to disturb the family anymore.
0: And he starts for the living room. A thunder splits the air. He dashes upstairs.
9: Move over, here I come.
0: And he leaps in the bed. Blondie looks at him in disgust for being so afraid. So Dagwood sits up sheepishly, and he says,
9: I had a sandwich. Where did it go?
0: And by the time you can say, I like a ham sandwich with chicken, spaghetti, onions, tomatoes, and mustard on it because... Dagwood's in the living room, last picture, bottom row. And he's sweeping his sandwich off the rug. And Blondie and the kids look at it scattered around on the furniture, the chairs, and every place. And Blondie exclaims,
2: And get that egg off the mantelpiece. Wasn't that silly? Telling the children that thunder is nothing to be afraid of. Then Dagwood gets scared worse than they did.
0: Yes, they only jumped from one room into Dagwood's bed. He jumped from downstairs up to his bed.
2: He certainly did. He looked like a diver trying to win a medal.
0: Yes, he certainly did.
2: Oh, that Dagwood is some character.
0: Uh-huh, and now look underneath Dagwood and Blondie. Roy Rogers.
2: Oh, and a terrible thing has happened to Roy. As he and Wildwood O'Dowd went to investigate and try to capture that old man named Cosmo who caused them so much trouble in the lumber camp.
0: Yes, and when he came to the skidway where the logs had slid from the top of the hill to the river below, Cosmo stepped up behind him and hit him on the head, and Roy started to slide to the water below.
2: And there was a big log ready to slide down that skidway, and if it goes down the hill, it will crash into Roy and will kill him if he's subconscious. So please read, I want to see if he gets away.
0: Very well, here we go with Roy Rogers, King of the Cowboys. And say the magic words with me. Hi-yip-hi-yo, now here we go with Roy and Trigger. Hi-yip-hi-yo.

0: Roy, dazed by the blow Cosmo gave him, slides down the skidway as old Cosmo laughs.
1: I flung Rogers under the grease skidway. That's one less timberman left to destroy the forest. He'll be crushed by the next load.
0: At that moment, Wildwood O'Dowd sees the operator of the donkey engine reach for the lever to drop a log into the skidway. She knows he can't see what's happened to Roy. As he jockeys the log around to lower it on the skidway, Wildwood pulls up a rifle, aims at the rope, hoping to cut it in two with a shot so the log will drop to the ground. But she's a second too late. Instead, the log falls onto the skidway. Straddling it, it starts to bump its way down slowly. At that moment, Roy hits the water, last picture top row. As he comes up, first picture bottom row, he exclaims,
2: "Holy cats! A log slipping into the skidway. I'll never get away in time."
0: He realizes his only chance is to dive down to the bottom of the river, which he does, hoping the pressure of the water above him will prevent the log from plunging on him. Down, down, down, down comes the log and hits the water with a splash. Last picture, old Cosmo looks at the river below and, seeing no sign of Roy, says to his mule,
1: "Let's go, Fern. That Sneed will be glad to know I got rid of that timber detective Rogers. Hey, I wonder why Itch also hates the same logging camp which hires him as timber cruiser."
3: Oh, do you think that log did hit Roy after all?
0: Well, if he were far enough at the bottom, the force of the log from the top could be broken by the water that's above Roy.
3: But we don't see Roy come up. I hope he wasn't knocked subconscious.
0: Well, I'm afraid we'll have to wait until next week to find that out.
3: Wait, wait, wait. Always wait, wait, wait.
0: Well, that's life, I guess.
3: Life, life, life.
0: Now, don't be too unhappy. After all, next week does come around.
3: Yes. And I know I will be here.
0: Well, that's fine. And I will be, too. So let us turn over the page.
3: Here's Flash Gordon.
0: Fine. And Flash is beginning a new expedition, remember?
3: Yes. When he got back to Earth, he found it completely covered with snow and ice, and a man named Icy Stark is going to find out what the reason was for this, and Flash is going along.
0: Yes, but Stark didn't want Flash to go with him, but he has to take him. And Flash has an idea that some enemies of the Earth have stopped the sun's rays from reaching the Earth.
3: And when the sun doesn't shine on the Earth, it becomes cold and icy like in the winter.
0: Yes, and that's exactly what Flash thinks.
3: But Icy doesn't believe that Flash is right, though.
0: Well, let's read now and find out who is right. Riga riga doon doon saskamatash. Let's have music for Heroic Flash. As Icy Stark's expedition flies into the Arctic to track down the mysterious force that is cooling the sun's rays, the northern lights build up a furious electronic storm. The rocket lurches wildly in the turbulent air, but Flash and Stark manage to keep their ship under control as they search for a landing. Suddenly, a clear patch of ice looms below, and the giant ship is set down safely. Stark orders,
4: "All hands outside to make tests."
0: But Flash finds that he is left standing idly by with no task assigned to him. As Stark and the others go off to investigate, last picture top row, realizing that Stark still resents his presence, Flash decides to reconnoiter on his own. He and Dale have hardly left the main party when they sense a threat. Flash whispers,
5: "I'm sure we're being watched, Dale. Wait here."
0: First picture bottom row, Flash moves along, strolling forward with feigned casualness. Then suddenly he whirls. Behind him loom two giant figures, men from another world. Swiftly, the two strangers reach for their weapons. A shower of fiery sparks grazes Flash as he whips his own neutron gun into action. And the two giants topple to the ice. But they're only stunned by the rays which would have killed an Earthman. Last picture, the ray blast bring help on the run. From a distance, Stark fears that Flash has clashed with Eskimo natives who might have helped the expedition. But as he starts to berate Flash, he spots a strange symbol on the chest of one of the giants. Flash says grimly, "I believe your Eskimos came from the planet Saturn."
3: Oh, he thinks they've come from the planet Saturn, and I've heard of the planet Saturn. That's something like Mars.
0: Yes, it is. A great big planet far away in the sky. And these mysterious men come from there. Gracious, you're smart to know this.
3: Yes, I am, aren't I?
0: You bet you are. Now maybe Stark will realize when he sees that Flash is right about this Eskimo coming, this giant. Maybe he'll realize that Flash is smarter than he thinks he is.
3: But I almost wish the Flash wasn't, because if Flash is right, well, then it means more trouble for them. And these men are giants, and here Flash and the others are in a strange land.
0: Yes, it could mean lots of trouble for Flash. Well, we'll find this out next week. Now, that's all the time I have. But before I go, here's that nice fellow with some more interesting information. Well, honey, and all you boys and girls, I gotta go now.
3: All right, Mr. Comic Vision Man, but I'll be waiting for you next week.
0: Okay, that's a date, and a date with all you boys and girls. Be sure to meet me with our little friend Miss Honey next week when I read Puck the Comic Weekly. For I'm the Comic Weekly Man, the jolly Comic Weekly Man. I'll be back to read the funnies to you happy boys and honeys. Don't forget, boys and girls, see you all next week. Your friend, the Comic Weekly Man.

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1: Inside every cake plum, there's a nice clean stone asking to be let out. There's a very sweet sound to cake plums when you have them for afters.

0: Yes, there's coffee pot freshness in every cup of Maxwell House. If you're paying this kind of money for a car, you'd want it to have a touch of style, legroom, four doors, and all that. And if this is what you had in mind, you don't even have to pay that kind of money for the new Skoda Super Estel. Skoda's new Super Estel puts the man in the street
1: and his dog
0: on the road.
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0: Professional thieving is a business. And some forms of it, just as some forms of legitimate business, are conducted on a nationwide scale, with accomplices in major cities throughout the country acting as sales outlets for the stolen goods. But your FBI, one of whose jobs it is to smash these rings, also operates on a nationwide scale. And no matter how cunning the methods of the one, they are no match for the unrelenting vigilance of the other. And it is inevitable, as illustrated in tonight's case from the files of your FBI, it is inevitable that sometime, at some point, the twain shall meet. The greenhouse floral business operated by Merrill Sheridan and his widowed aunt in the suburbs of a large Midwestern city had, until a few months ago, produced only a modest income. Then it began to prosper smartly. But at the moment, this sudden financial success means nothing to Merrill Sheridan. He stands forlornly in his greenhouse, contemplating a flower.
1: Merrill? Oh, Merrill?
2: Yes, Aunt Kathy?
1: I thought you were coming into the house for lunch.
2: I was.
1: Is something wrong?
2: Yes. It's this iris.
1: Oh, what about it?
2: I'm convinced it deliberately committed suicide.
1: But I thought it was doing so well.
2: It was.
1: Well, perhaps you can revive it.
2: I wouldn't give the stupid thing another chance.
1: Oh, look, isn't that Mr. Durham outside?
2: Yeah. Oh, yes, I'm sorry to say.
1: Why, Merle, he's our most profitable customer.
2: I appreciate him, darling, but I don't trust him.
3: Well, good morning.
1: Oh,
2: good morning.
1: Good morning, Durham.
3: I would have gotten here sooner, but traffic in the city was extraordinarily heavy.
2: Mr. Durham.
4: Yes?
2: You obviously received my telegram.
3: Oh, yes. You said you had a rare variety of tulip bulb that I might be interested in, correct?
2: Yes.
1: I'll watch the office, Merle.
2: Very well, Aunt Kathy.
4: May I see the rare specimen?
2: Certainly.
5: Here we are.
4: Well, let me look at it.
2: Don't be impatient. I'll handle it. Here, cup your hand.
4: Very well.
2: That's it. Now I shall pull its false bottom out by the root.
5: Thusly.
2: And
4: good Lord, Sharon.
2: Does it please you?
4: Why, it's one of the most beautiful emeralds I've seen.
2: It's the late property of some plushy dowager, I'd say.
4: Why, it's at least 20 carats.
2: And Kathy and I will settle for 25,000.
4: Well, I'll do the best I can.
2: You'll probably sell it for twice that, but remember, you will still get only your usual one-third share.
4: Now, look here, Sheridan, I've told you before...
2: You're entitled to a larger share. I know.
4: This is a precarious enterprise for all of us, but I've spent nearly 20 years building my business, and if I'm caught in just one of these transactions, what happens to the house at Durham, and where am I?
2: Aunt Kathy and I will see to it that you have fresh flowers in your cell every day.
4: Now, see here...
2: That's enough. Just dash on back to the house of Durham, old dear, and do the best you can for one-third.
0: The same morning, in that city's field office of the FBI, Agent in Charge Craig was sitting at his desk when Special Agent Highland entered from the teletype room.
6: Good morning, Mr. Craig.
7: Hello, Highland. What have you got there?
6: Special bulletin to all field officers from Washington.
7: Oh, what's up?
6: A series of jewel robberies. Three cities along the eastern seaboard, one right after the other.
7: Sounds like the work of one gang.
6: Yes, here's the bulletin.
7: Mm-hmm.
6: None of the stuff is turning up in the cities where it was stolen, so the police figure the gang is fencing it out around the country.
7: I don't see any description of the stuff here.
6: There's a follow-up teletype coming in. Quite a long list.
7: I see.
6: I don't imagine any of the stones are in their original mounting now, though.
7: No, jewel gangs are usually smart enough to unmount the stones before trying to dispose of them. They're harder to identify that way.
6: And reduces the chances of finding them to about one in a million, too.
7: Don't be so pessimistic. You said there's quite a long list of it, right?
6: Yeah, but I also...
7: All the FBI has to do is find just one piece of the jewelry or just one of the stones.
6: But the tough part is finding that one stone.
7: I know, and maybe none of this stuff will ever turn up in our particular bailiwick, but we've got to go on the assumption that it will, so let's get busy.
6: What first?
7: For start, let's alert the police, all pawn shops, and all insurance companies which insure jewelry.
6: Right.

0: Hello?
1: Hello, Sheridan?
0: Oh. Hello, Durham.
1: I've just deposited my personal check for $20,000 to your bank account.
0: For what?
1: I sold the stone for $30,000 and kept my one-third $10,000. Isn't that good news?
0: No.
1: Why not?
0: A little birdie told me you collected $6,000 more as federal luxury tax.
1: Well...
0: Didn't you?
1: Well, yes, but...
0: Then deposit $4,000 of it to my account at once.
1: Now, look, the tax money belongs to the government.
0: You're not paying taxes on stolen gems, and you know it.
1: Sheridan, I told you I wanted more than one-third share, and I'm keeping that $6,000 as a bonus until you're ready to revise our agreement.
0: What kind of flowers do you want?
1: Never mind threatening me.
0: Listen, Durham.
1: Well?
0: All right. Keep your bonus.
1: That's just what... What?
0: I've just decided that from now on we're going to do business on a different basis.
1: What do you mean?
0: I'll fix the amount that Aunt Kathy and I are to have, and you pay it to us in cash on the spot. Then whatever you sell the article for later is your business. How's that?
1: But what if I don't agree with your price?
0: You can take it or leave it.
1: Very well.
0: Good. And we'll start tomorrow.
1: Tomorrow?
0: I'll have an article by then that will be worth $10,000 to Aunt Kathy and me. So bring that much cash with you.
1: But what if
0: you will not be obligated to buy. Just be prepared to. And make it about 1 o'clock.
1: I'll be there.
2: You sent for me, Mr. Craig?
3: Yes, Ireland. You were kind of pessimistic yesterday, weren't you, about our chances of ever finding any of those stolen jewels?
2: Well, yes.
3: I've just had an interesting telephone call.
2: You don't mean one of them has turned up already?
3: One of the stolen jewels described on that list was a 20-carat emerald, wasn't it?
2: Yes.
3: An insurance company that we alerted yesterday just phoned to report that they'd been asked to insure a 20-carat emerald.
2: What?
3: It was brought to them by Mrs. V.A. Madison. Her husband is the head of the Power and Light Company.
2: I know, but you don't think that either he or his wife are buying a stolen emerald?
3: No, they wouldn't have to know it had been stolen. He purchased the emerald yesterday.
2: Where?
3: Why don't you go ask him?
2: I'm on my way now.

0: Good afternoon, ma'am.
1: Oh, good afternoon, Mr. Durham. What can I do for you?
0: I have an appointment with your nephew.
1: Oh, yes. He's back in the green house. Shall I go?
0: No, I'll find him. Sheridan!
2: Don't shout, Mr. Durham.
0: Sheridan, you said you'd have an article for me to look at.
2: That's right, I did.
0: Well?
2: I also told you it would cost you $10,000 in cash.
0: Provided I want to buy it.
2: Are you prepared to?
0: Certainly.
2: I don't see anything green that isn't a plant, old boy.
0: All right, here's the money. Look at it.
2: How much is there?
0: $10,000.
2: I can't afford to trust you anymore. Much too expensive.
0: Well, here, count it yourself.
2: I'd be delighted. All hundred?
0: Each of those packages contains $1,000.
2: Fine. Then I'll take four of them.
0: Huh?
2: Here. You may have the rest back.
0: What are you doing?
2: Just evening the score, that's all.
0: What?
2: My dear fellow, you held out $4,000 on me yesterday, didn't you?
0: Oh, I get it. This was all just a trick.
2: Rather clever one, don't you think?
0: Give me back that money.
2: Not a chance, old dear. Now I must look after the petunias.
0: Why, you...
2: Please go away before I stick the snapdragons on you.
0: Either you give me back that money this minute, Sheridan,
2: or you'll do what?
0: I'll tell the police that you commissioned me to sell a 20-carat emerald for you yesterday.
2: Really?
0: And after I had innocently incriminated myself, you confessed that it was stolen and offered me more stolen jewels to get rid of.
2: That would be very unwise.
0: Look, I want to get out of this business anyway. You keep the $4,000. I'm going to the police.
1: Just a minute, Mr. Durham.
0: What?
1: You're not going to make trouble for us.
0: Get out of my way.
1: Sorry.
2: Thank you, Aunt Kathy. You're so considerate.

And now, before the FBI file on Flowers for the Corpse resumes, as it will in just a moment, here's that important message for homeowners and home buyers. 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Thanks to his foresight, his widow didn't inherit a mortgage. 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One, the mortgage is canceled, paid off in full if owner dies. And besides, every dollar previously paid on principal is returned in full to the widow along with a canceled mortgage. Two, a special cash fund is built up, ready to be used if financial emergencies threaten the home. Three, this cash fund increases as the mortgage shrinks. It can be used to shorten the term of the mortgage. Pay off a 20-year mortgage, for example, in as little as 14 years, saving 6 years' interest. Four, mortgage interest not at 6%, not at 5%, but at only 4%. Five, liberal allowance to cover title search, lawyer's fees, and other closing costs. No broker's commission or bonus charges. Well, frankly, there is no other plan like this anywhere. The Equitable Society calls it America's finest plan for home ownership. 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And now, back to the FBI file, Flowers for the Corpse.

0: Professional jewel thieves and their accomplices, so often glamorized by authors of mystery adventure fiction and endowed with almost supernatural talents, are neither glamorous nor supernatural to your FBI or to law enforcement agencies cooperating in their capture. To them, they're just another lot of criminals, just another patch of scum fouling the waters of decent society, and just as vulnerable as any other kind of criminal. At about the time the jeweler Durham was making his fatal visit to the Sheridan greenhouse, Special Agent Highland of the FBI was concluding his visit to V.A. Madison, purchaser of the stolen emeralds. A little later, accompanied by Agent in Charge Craig, he visited Durham's office.
1: I'm sorry, but Mr. Durham isn't in.
2: Are you his secretary?
1: Yes.
2: Well, then perhaps you can help us. We're special agents of the FBI.
1: The FBI?
2: That's right.
1: But what...
2: It's about a stone which Mr. V.A. Madison purchased here a couple of days ago, a 20-carat emerald.
1: Well, what about it?
2: Mr. Durham told Mr. Madison he had obtained the stone through the liquidation of an estate that same day.
1: Yes, that's true.
2: We've just checked, and there is no record of any such estate liquidation.
1: What?
2: But the emerald exactly fits the description of one stolen in an eastern city recently.
1: Good heavens, what? There must be some mistake.
2: I'm afraid the mistake is Mr. Durham's in knowingly receiving and disposing of stolen goods. Now, where did he really get the emerald?
1: I don't know.
2: Has he gotten other stones the same way?
1: Well, yes. I mean, that is...
2: We're convinced Mr. Durham is dealing with agents of a ring of jewel thieves, miss.
1: Well, if he is, I don't know it. They don't come
3: Craig.
1: Here.
2: Yeah.
3: I found this on Durham's desk.
2: What?
3: Flowers are my hobby, you know, and this is a Dutch variety of tulip bulb.
2: Oh, what about it?
3: Well, it's not only an odd place for a tulip bulb to be, but this is a very odd bulb.
2: What do you mean?
3: Take hold of the roots at the bottom and pull. That's it.
2: Well, what... Well, the bottom comes out.
3: Yeah, and the bulb is hollow inside.
2: Oh, for the love of Pete. What do you know about this, miss?
1: I didn't know that about it.
2: What do you mean?
1: Well, I mean, Mr. Durham buys a lot of tulip bulbs.
2: From whom?
1: A greenhouse out in Millville.
2: Yes?
1: Every time they have some of a certain special variety, they let Mr. Durham know.
3: I'll say it's a special variety.
2: Sounds like the florist could be the fence.
3: Sure, and hides the stuff in hollow tulip bulbs.
2: What's the name of that greenhouse, miss?
1: It's Sheridan.
2: Highland, I'll stick here and wait for Durham.
3: Right.
2: And since you speak the flower language...
3: I'll get out there and start speaking it right now.
4: Aunt Kathy?
5: Yes?
4: I think we should be getting out of here.
5: Merle, running away is just the thing not to do.
4: But darling, after all, you have committed a murder, and I believe there's a law against that sort of thing.
5: But closing up the greenhouse and running away would immediately pin suspicion on us.
4: Then what is your idea, my sweet?
5: To dispose of Durham's body and his car.
4: How, when, and where?
5: We'll drive up to the cabin tonight, lock the body in the car, and roll it into the lake.
4: And, Kathy, you're a genius. I would never have... Wait.
5: Well, what's the matter?
4: Someone just drove up.
5: What of it? Probably a customer.
4: He's no regular customer. I've never seen him before.
5: Well, we can't turn him down because of that.
4: Suppose I have to take him back in the greenhouse.
5: He won't know there's a body hidden under the benches unless you tell him.
4: Oh.
3: How do you do?
5: Hello. What can we do for you?
3: I'd like to get a few tulip bulbs, please.
4: Some what?
5: Tulip bulbs, Merle.
4: Oh, yes. Well, if you'll tell me what kind you want, I'll go back in the greenhouse.
3: Well, that's all right. I'll come with you, if I may.
4: Well...
5: Take the gentleman back, Merle. I'll watch the office.
4: Come this way, please.
3: Surely.
4: After you.
3: Thank you.
4: Any particular variety you're interested in?
3: Pride of Harlem is my favorite Dutch bulb.
4: Oh? Oh, yes.
3: The reason I came here, a friend of mine who trades with you recommended your place to me.
4: Who's that?
3: Pardon?
4: Your friend, I mean.
3: The jeweler, J.P. Durham.
4: Just a minute.
3: Yes?
4: Who are you and what do you want here?
3: Well, I don't understand.
4: You're lying to me. You're no friend of Durham's and you didn't come here to buy tulip bulbs.
3: You're making my work awfully easy for me, Mr. Sheridan.
4: What?
3: So I may as well admit now that I'm not a friend of Durham's. I'm a special agent of the FBI.
4: FBI?
3: And I'm not concerned with the bulbs themselves, but the jewels that you conceal inside some of them.
4: Look here.
3: Furthermore, I'd like an explanation for what looks like blood on the floor over there. Also, the car outside with the monogram JPD on the door.
5: You'd better put your hands up, Mr. FBI.
2: Thanks again, Aunt Kathy.
5: Merle, I think we'll have two passengers in that car up at the lake tonight.

0: What time is it, Brian?
1: 5:35. Why?
0: Hyland should have reported back here by now.
1: Maybe he had trouble finding the place.
0: Shouldn't have had too much trouble. He knew the name of the town and the name of the greenhouse owner.
1: Well, maybe he wasn't in and Hyland is waiting for him. There wouldn't be any sense in calling us unless he had some information.
0: No, perhaps you're right, but...
1: But what?
0: I don't like the whole setup.
1: What do you mean?
0: Well, in addition to not hearing from Hyland, we can't find Durham.
1: Hmm. I'm not exactly crazy about that part of it myself.
0: He's mixed up in this, and if he's running out, I don't want to give him too much of a lead.
1: If he's running out, and the man who owns the greenhouse isn't in, maybe they're both taking the trip together.
0: Yeah. Well, one thing is sure.
1: What's that?
0: We're not doing anybody any good sitting around here. Let's get out to that greenhouse.

0: Merle?
1: Hmm?
0: Did you get Durham's body in the car?
1: Yes. I didn't realize my own strength.
0: Is there anything else we have to do?
1: Not that I can think of.
0: Well, then, I think we'd better be going. It's a long drive to the cabin, and the FBI is no one-man organization, you know.
1: What do you mean?
0: Oh, they'll be sending some other men along to look for this one when he doesn't show up.
1: You're right. I'll be ready to go in a minute.
0: What are you doing there, Mr. FBI?
1: Nothing. Just rearranging some of the flowers.
0: What are you doing that for?
1: Well, I'm rather fond of flowers myself, and the colors you had in this centerpiece bothered me.
2: We're not interested in what bothers you.
1: I always heard that they allowed the condemned man to do what he liked during the last hours.
2: Stop fixing those flowers.
0: Merle.
1: What?
0: Did you check the gas and oil in Durham's car? It won't be a very good idea to be stopping anywhere with our passengers.
1: Everything is taken care of. Let's go.

0: Hmm. Pretty sure it seems deserted, Tree.
1: Yeah. Got your flash?
0: Right here.
1: Let's see if we can get in the greenhouse and have a look around. Try this door here.
0: Oh. Didn't bother to lock up anyway.
1: No. Throw your light around. Come on. Let's take a walk down this aisle and see what we...
0: Craig.
1: No?
0: Look.
1: Yeah. Looks like blood.
0: I hope it's not Highland blood.
1: Wait a minute. Shine your light over there.
0: What is it?
1: Highland's identification card.
0: What?
1: It was lying on the table with its bunch of flowers.
0: Say, those flowers seem to be arranged in a special way.
1: Yes, and I've got a hunch it's supposed to mean something.
0: You think Highland managed to leave us some kind of clue?
1: Yes, he knew his flowers, and flowers have special meanings. What kind are these?
0: I think one of them's a verbena. Yeah. Yeah, my wife planted some to make a border.
1: Let's get on the phone and call the Daily Journal's library and find out what a verbena means.
0: Right.
1: If that doesn't tell us enough, we'll find out what these others mean and get the whole story.

0: This is getting to be a bore.
1: Now, Merle, just relax. After all, we can't roll a car and two bodies into the lake as long as that moonstruck couple is parked down there.
0: Well, you'd think they would have had enough smooching in 2 hours.
1: Wait a minute, I believe it. Yes, they are. They're driving off now.
0: Thank heaven.
1: Well, Mr. FBI?
0: I think I know what you mean.
1: You'll please walk out of the cabin to the car and get in beside the late Dr. Durham.
0: Well, I guess the message I left for my associates to find has failed me.
1: What do you mean?
0: What message? The flowers you made me drop. My identification card you didn't see me drop.
1: What?
0: Surely you know the language of flowers. The verbena meant pray for me. That was to let them know I was in your power. And the milkwort means hermitage, which they could easily translate into this isolated cabin of yours.
2: Very clever. But I'm afraid they wouldn't know where this cabin is.
0: Your friends and neighbors do, and they'd gladly cooperate with the FBI.
2: And Aunt Kathy, I'd say let's get this over with and move away from here.
1: Yes.
2: Get up from there and start for the door.
0: Okay.
3: Stop that gun!
4: Oh, Craig, am I glad to see you.
5: We finally figured out your message, Hyland, but we were afraid we'd be too late.
0: It is too late for Durham. And it could have been for me unless... Well, do you know what smooching is?
5: What?
0: I'm very thankful for it.

Tried on the more serious charge of murder, Merle Sheridan's aunt was convicted and sentenced to life imprisonment. Her nephew received a long term in a federal penitentiary for receiving and disposing of stolen goods. And the arrest of these two led eventually to the apprehension of the gang of jewel thieves, all of whom are now serving prison terms. Yes, professional thievery is a business, operating sometimes on a nationwide scale. But likewise, the law operates on a nationwide scale. And no matter how cunning the methods of the one, they are no match for the unrelenting vigilance of the other. And it is inevitable, always, that sometime, at some point, the twain shall meet.

Next week, another thrilling case from the files of your FBI. We'll tell you about it in just a moment. But first, let me refresh your memory on the more important features of the Equitable Society's Assured Home Ownership Plan. Remember that the mortgage interest is only 4%. 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Yes, the Assured Home Ownership Plan is practically foreclosure proof. To get the full story, talk to an Equitable Society representative in your community. Ask him for literature that gives all details. You'll find him in your local phone book under the name Equitable. E-Q-U-I-T-A-B-L-E. The Equitable Life Assurance Society of the United States. Next week, we will bring you another colorful story from the files of the Federal Bureau of Investigation. The Friendly Killers.

0: The incidents used in tonight's Equitable Life Assurance Society's broadcast are adapted from the files of the Federal Bureau of Investigation. However, all names used are fictitious, and any similarity thereof to the names of persons living or dead is accidental. Tonight, the music was composed and conducted by Frederick Steiner. The author was Frank Ferries, and your narrator was Dean Carlton. This is Your FBI is a Jerry Devine production. Now, this is Carl Frank speaking for the Equitable Life Assurance Society of the United States and the Equitable Society's representative in your community, and inviting you to tune in again next week at this same time, when the Equitable Life Assurance Society of the United States will bring you another colorful story from the files of the Federal Bureau of Investigation. The Friendly Killer. On this is Your FBI. Have you ever been hungry? Really hungry? So hungry that it hurts? It's an unpleasant sensation, even for a few hours. Well, imagine how it is to feel that way month after month, to live for years on a starvation diet. 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
5: In the town of Yankuk lives the great Chinese magician, Dr. Fu Ling, now retired. He has been making plans for a benefit entertainment for the troops stationed nearby. April and Big Stoop, the huge Chinese giant who can't talk, went to Fu Ling's house to talk about the benefit show. There, the great doctor of magic demonstrated his color pencil, which he generously gave to Big Stoop. In today's transcribed adventure, we learn what strange fate befalls Fu Ling and April. So, stand by. Terry and the Pirates is brought to you by the makers of Libby's Tomato Juice, one of Libby's 100 famous foods. These are strenuous days we're living through right now, times that demand every ounce of strength we have. And it's our duty as good Americans to give all we have, keep ourselves fit to meet every challenge. To do that, we must eat wisely. And that's one reason why I urge you to get Libby's Tomato Juice. You see, Libby's Tomato Juice is more than a marvelous refresher. It's a valuable food drink, rich in vitamins. On all sides, you hear about the importance of vitamin C and vitamin A. Well, Libby's Tomato Juice is an excellent source of both. And it provides vitamins B1 and vitamin G as well. For flavor, food values, it's hard to beat Libby's tomato juice. And Libby packs many other delicious foods that have a whole lot to contribute. Food authorities say we should eat fruits daily. Libby brings you peaches, pears, fruit cocktail, plums, lots of marvelous tasting fruits. And meats, too, and vegetables. Your mother can be sure of getting perfectly delicious things to eat whenever she buys a food that's labeled Libby's. So ask her to get the drink that's tops for flavor, Libby's Tomato Juice, and other Libby's foods as well. Now, don't forget that name, Libby's, L-I-B-B-Y-S. And now, Terry and the Pirates. While April was talking with Dr. Fu Ling, the magician, other things happened back at Yankuk Hotel. Terry and Pat Ryan received a secret visit from the notorious Dragon Lady. She said she was now working for the Chinese government. She explained also that there were at least two men in the town who would gladly see her destroyed. One was the Baron de Plexus, and the other Dr. Fu Ling. When she mentioned his name, Pat Ryan was suddenly alarmed.
6: Dr. Fu Ling? You mean the Chinese magician?
7: Oh, so you know him?
6: No, I don't know him, and I don't think Terry does.
8: I've heard the name before, Pat. Well, what are you so excited about?
6: Well, I know Dr. Fu Ling is in town. April was up here to tell me about him. He's supposed to stage some kind of an entertainment for the soldiers and sailors. And this hotel, too.
8: Well, suppose he is. What about it?
6: But April and Big Stoop have gone to visit him. He lives in a house somewhere across town.
7: She will not be harmed.
6: But you said Dr. Fu Ling was a dangerous person.
7: No, I did not say that. I said he would be glad to see me out of the way. That is all.
6: Well, then?
7: So far as I know, Dr. Fu Ling should be a friend of yours. He is one of the heads of the Chinese Army Intelligence Department. Even though he is the world's greatest magician, he is secretly working hand in glove with the Chinese government.
8: Well, if you're working for the Chinese government, too, what's the answer? Why should he be against you?
7: Terry Lee, the things I have done in the past do not recommend me very highly to the doctor. He will never trust me.
8: But maybe we can convince him that all of us should work together for the common good.
7: The Dragon Lady is not so optimistic.
6: It looks to me like you're going to have trouble doing your bit in this war. You have more enemies on this side of the fence than...

0: doing your bit in this war. You have more enemies on this side of the fence than you have on the other.
1: True words, Mr. Ryan, but do not forget. I have my own organization. My men will follow my orders. They will do as I say.
0: What do you mean by that?
1: I believe I shall soon be able to protect myself against Dr. Fooling and his magic.
2: Well, don't be too sure. You're not able to protect yourself against the bullets of those men who were hired by Baron de Plexus to kill you.
1: That is because I came to Yonkuk alone. I was foolish enough to believe that because I was now working for the Chinese government, I would be safe. I found out differently, as well you know, Terry Lee. Now I have sent for my men. They are in this town tonight. As for the Dr. Magician, as for Baron de Plexus or Big Stoop or anyone else, I believe I have adequate protection.
2: Well, right now, I'm kind of worried about April. She ought to be back by this.
3: While Terry and Pat talk with the Dragon Lady, let us swing across town to the home of Dr. Fu Ling. He has just finished a remarkable demonstration of his marvelous rainbow pencil, a wonder color pencil which he has given to Big Stoop.
4: Here you are, my giant friend. Very soon I shall instruct you in all the secrets of this color pencil.
5: I can hardly wait till Big Stoop is able to use it.
4: He can try it right now. Come here, my friend. Use the pencil on this pad of white paper. By using the flat side of the pencil, you will be able to make many fantastic drawings. Go right ahead, my friend, and let us see what you can do.
5: Gracious! That tricky four-color pencil is really wonderful. But we ought to have a special name for each color.
4: Very well, Miss Kane. What would you like to name the color?
5: Well, I'd like to call one of them Dragon Lady Red.
4: Excellent. It is a very brilliant, dangerous color, this red. And Dragon Lady is a perfect name for it. And what about the blue color which comes from this same pencil?
5: Well, a friend of mine, her name's Burma. She doesn't live in this town. But I'd like to call this color Burma Blue. Of course, that doesn't mean anything to you, Dr. Fu Ling. But I'm sure Big Stoop and the others would understand why I picked her name.
4: And I suppose you would like to call this third primary color Chinese Yellow?
5: Oh, I think that's cute. After all, the Chinese should figure on this someplace. I mean, you invented the pencil, and you gave it to Big Stoop, and you're both Chinese. So why not call it Chinese Yellow?
4: And might I make a suggestion about the lovely green color in this rainbow pencil? Might I suggest we call it April Green?
5: Oh, I think that's perfectly ducky. April Green. Do you hear that, Stoop? The color and the pencil all have names. Dragon Lady Red, Burma Blue, Chinese Yellow, and April Green. Oh, let's see what you've drawn, Stooper. Why, he's drawn a Chinese dragon. And all the colors of the rainbow are in it.
4: There is really no end to the variety of things that can be done with this pencil.
5: And is this the only one in the world, this pencil?
4: Well, at the moment, I cannot reveal that fact, Miss King.
5: I feel kind of like we've been imposing on you, Doctor. Big Stoop and I came here to talk about the show you're putting on at the hotel for the troops. And all we did was talk about this wonderful pencil.
4: The benefit entertainment takes place tomorrow night. It will be very impromptu. No plans have been made. And none will be. And now, if you will kindly excuse me, I will get my hat and coat, and we shall return to your hotel. I wish to have words with Mr. Pat Ryan.
5: Don't you think he's wonderful, Stoop? How do you like that rainbow pencil?
6: Oh,
5: never mind trying to talk. Here, write something on this pad of paper. Now, let's see what you've written. Well, I can't read this. It's in Chinese. Look, try it again and write my name. You know how to do that. I know you do. Now, go ahead. That's right. A-P-R-I-L. You know, Steve, you could write code messages and nobody could ever imitate them. Because nobody else has a color pencil just like this. Say, maybe we ought to call this Big Stoop's Code Pencil. And then
4: we could... child, I'm sorry, but it is rather late. I will walk back to the hotel with you. We shall talk to Mr. Ryan.
5: All right. Come along, Stoop. I don't know much about walking, but I'm sorry.

0: Yes, you're quite right, Miss Kane. Ever since the outbreak of the war in China over 4 years ago, I have been unable to pursue my studies of magic. I have devoted all my time to our fight against the invader.
1: But aren't you afraid that something will happen to you, Dr. Fu Ling?
0: Oh, I am an old man. My time is short. If I can give the few remaining years of my life to my country, I am happy to do so.
1: Well, I suppose there's lots of different magic that can be used against the enemy.
0: The greatest magic of all, Miss Kane, is the magic of the Chinese people themselves. They will never be defeated. They may not be the best fighters in the world. They may die by the hundreds, by thousands. But China itself will live forever. And that is something the invaders have not been able to understand. But you are young. I know this sort of talk is not interesting too much so to young people. But come, I know a shortcut which will lead us directly to the hotel. The three of us will get there a lot sooner.
2: But for once, Dr. Fu Ling was wrong. As he and April and Big Stoop entered a narrow, darkened alley leading to the hotel, there was a sudden scuffle. Several silent figures surrounded our friends. They made no outcry. There was no chance to give an alarm. It all happened so swiftly that Big Stoop, for all his immense strength and courage, was unable to do anything. He suddenly discovered himself alone. April and the elderly magician had vanished. Big Stoop rushed to the hotel.
3: I'll get it. Hello? Yes? What, a big fellow? Ask him if his name is Stoop.
4: What's the trouble?
3: The clerk in the lobby said a giant just came in. It is? All right, send him up. That's Big Stoop, all right. Say, Dragon Lady, you'd better get out of the way. I don't know what Big Stoop wants, but he better not get his hands on you.
4: Yeah, that's so. You can go into that other room and wait.
5: Very well, I shall go in there. But I may leave this hotel also. We shall meet again, and very soon, Mr. Ryan.
4: Now, what is all this about Big Stoop? Isn't April with him?
3: I don't know. I don't know what's happened.
4: Well, what could have happened?
3: Wait, here comes somebody along the corridor now. Well, come in, Stoop. What's happened? Where's April?
4: Well, now, how can he answer all that? He can't talk.
3: No, but he can write. Here, Stoop, over here on the desk. Pencil and paper. Now tell us what's happened. Well, look here, Pat. Hey, look at that pencil he's using. I think it's a pencil. I've never seen anything like it.
4: What are you talking about?
3: Look here, he's writing a message. It's in all the colors of the rainbow.
4: Well, what do you know about that? Did you ever see a pencil like that before?
3: Red, yellow, green, blue, and a lot of other colors.
4: Yeah, but what's he writing? Can you make out?
3: Well, let me see, Stoop. Yeah, look here. Look what he's written. April gone, fooling gone.
4: Well, what does it mean? Listen, Big Stoop. Stoop, were they taken away? Kidnapped?
3: He nods yes.
4: Well, that's not very much information. Here, Stoop. Sit down and write answers to my question.
3: Well, what could have happened? Listen, Pat. Even though the Dragon Lady was up here in this room all the time, do you think she had anything to do with the disappearance of April and Fu Ling?
2: Yes, perhaps the Dragon Lady did have something to do with the abduction of April and Dr. Fu Ling. And we may find out about that tomorrow. And tomorrow we'll meet another new and interesting character in this amazing adventure. The girl known as Hu Shi. I'll tell you more about this in just a moment. For a drink you really go for, a drink that tastes well, makes you feel full of whim and vigor, ask Mother to get Libby's Tomato Juice. This grand and glorious juice of prize tomatoes gives you lots of vitamins. Vitamins A, B1, C, and G. And boy, oh boy, does it taste marvelous. Ask your mother, please, to get some Libby's Tomato Juice tomorrow, sure. Do you want to help win the war? Why, of course you do. Then buy United States Defense bonds and stamps. Remember, you can get a stamp for just 10 cents. Now, of course, if the great magician has vanished along with April King, this may delay the benefit performance, which has been planned for tomorrow. However, I believe that in some way, Big Stoop, as well as the amazing color pencil, will play a part in finding them. There's so many things in store for you in tomorrow's transcribed adventure, you'll simply have to be on hand yourself for the big event. So remember the radio time.
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4: Down in a submarine lock, 50 feet below the surface of the Magic Island, Jerry and Joan are waiting for their orders to go aboard the Euclidean submarine, which will go out to capture Johnson on Mrs. Gregory's other boat. G-47, powerful leader of the group of scientists on the island, has demanded that Jerry and Joan go with the submarine as a guarantee that Captain Bradford will not attempt anything to interfere with the safety of the underwater vessel. Jerry and Joan are standing near the entrance to the submarine lock.
10: Now, you must be patient, Jerry.
11: Gee whiz, patient? Do you know we've been standing here for a half an hour?
10: Isn't that better, Jerry?
11: Better than what?
10: Better than having spent the half hour in the submarine and being a half hour nearer to capturing your friend Johnson's boat.
11: Yeah, Joan, you're right. Oh, you're always right. And it gets my goat to have a girl be always right.
10: I will try to be wrong, Jerry, if it will make you feel any better. But it will be very hard for me to be wrong about anything.
11: Oh, is that so? You sure hate yourself, don't you?
10: No, Jerry, I do not hate myself. Why should I?
11: Forget it. Just act like I didn't start it. Now then, we've been standing here a half hour and nothing happened. Can't we even look into the lock and see what it's all about?
10: No, Jerry. We must just stand here and wait. We will be told when we may enter.
11: Oh, golly whiskers, Joan. This thing's getting on my nerves. And I'll bet your mother and Captain Bradford are plenty nervous down there in the yacht, too, worrying about us.
10: You should say up there in the yacht. The yacht is on a higher level than this lock. We're on the floor of the fifth level, 50 feet from the surface of the island.
11: Gee, and the top of the island is 40 or 50 feet below the water level. We're pretty near 100 feet below the water. And that's something else I don't like.
10: What is that, Jerry?
11: Oh, I'm afraid that when we get in that submarine, it'll shoot right up to the surface. And one of those battleships practicing up there will think we're the target and let us have a few rounds.
10: Oh, no danger of that. These Euclidean submarines can travel safely and swiftly at a depth of over 200 feet.
11: Well, it beats me. I don't see how they do it.
10: I think you will see many things, Jerry. The commander is coming.
11: Where? I don't see anybody.
10: The door into the lock is opening slowly. That means the commander is coming down the companionway to the lock and has released the lock mechanism.
11: Who is this commander we're going to take this crazy trip with?
10: I will not know that until I see her.
11: Until you see her?
10: That is what I said.
11: Her? You mean a woman is going to command this submarine?
10: Of course. All the submarines are commanded by women, as nearly all the other mechanism on the island is.
11: What for? Are they short of men on this place?
10: No, but G-47 says the cleverness of the men is needed to design and build these instruments of destruction. A woman is only fit to run them.
11: Boy, oh boy, oh boy.
10: The door is nearly open now, so the commander should be here any moment. Yes. Look, Jerry, here comes the crew.
11: That first guy is big enough to use a submarine for a rowboat. But where's the rest of the crew?
10: The rest? I do not understand, Jerry. He is the crew.
11: That guy? One man? Is the crew of a submarine?
10: Precisely.
11: Don't say that, precisely. Sounds like old G-47.
10: Step aside and let him pass, Jerry. Do not speak to him.
11: Okay. I don't like his looks anyhow.
12: I have orders from G-47 to take you on this voyage, Cleostra. You will enter immediately following the commander and take your orders from her.
10: I understand, SE-1.
12: Is this vacant-faced stripling of the world to accompany us?
11: Is that me?
10: Yes, Jerry. G-47 instructed me to keep this man near me at all times. He will serve you when the objective is reached.
12: G-47 orders will be carried out. But how this open-mouthed object could serve anyone is not clear to me. Stand by for the commander.
10: Yes, sir.
11: Now, look here, Joan. I've had all I'm going to stand of this. One-man submarine crews floating up to me without a sound and making cracks about me. I'm going to tell...
10: You will do nothing. Remember Captain Bradford's orders.
11: Yeah, I know. And it's only that noiseless paint on everything that makes them seem to be sneaking around the air. But if you forget for a minute, you get the jitters.
10: Stand aside. Make way for the commander.
11: Huh? The commander? That beautiful girl?
10: Yes. Now, quiet.
1: So we are to have the charming Cleostra with us. SE-1 will enjoy that. He will probably find some excuse for making your journey anything but pleasant.
10: I am ready, Commander.
1: So I observe. And I have also G-47's instructions regarding this ballast.
11: You mean me?
1: As you are the only object in this chamber possessing visibility, but no other apparent useful quality, it should be natural that I referred to you.
11: Say, now you look here.
10: Jerry, say no more. I am sorry, Commander, but this gentleman is not accustomed to our ways. He knows nothing of our activities.
1: Obviously, he knows nothing about anything. G-47 prepared me for the meeting with him by saying his intelligence was zero. But it appears now that even the science of mathematics must be overthrown. It is possible to subtract from zero.
11: Say, I'm going to...
1: Silence, fool. You will speak when spoken to. Cleostra?
10: Yes, Commander.
1: You will bring this into the lock. Observation is permitted. Questions are not. I will summon you when ready. G-47 is coming to give you a final instruction.
10: Jerry, now, Jerry, be calm and keep quiet. You will spoil everything if you are not careful. And remember that we have the only chance there is left to protect Johnson and possibly save Captain Bradford's formula.
11: Yeah, I know. I'm sorry. But she got my goat. You know... She's the most beautiful woman I ever saw in my life. Ah, but she's just a blame machine. A hard, cruel machine. Like everything and everybody else here on Euclidea.
10: Oh, Jerry.
11: Oh, now cut it out, Joan. I didn't mean you. You're not like the rest of them here.
10: But you said she was the most beautiful... most beautiful woman you had ever seen.
11: Oh, Jiminy Crickets. I didn't mean that, Joan. You're the most beautiful girl I ever saw.
10: Am I, Jerry?
11: Sure you are. The commander ain't so much for looks, I guess. It's just that I got a surprise seeing a young woman handling a job like this.
10: You will see women doing many things on Euclidea, Jerry.
11: Oh, I believe you. Well, when do we start this deep-sea cruise with a woman skipper and a one-man crew?
10: The commander said G-47 was coming with final instructions for us. We may go into the lock and wait for him. There you can observe the mechanism which holds the nose of the submarine into the island.
11: Oh, let's have a look. This isn't a very big door, but I guess... Hey! We can hear our feet again!
10: Yes, this is one of the compartments on the island that is kept noisy for a reason, Jerry. Every sound made in this lock registers in the control chambers, and the scientists know what is happening here at all times.
11: Well, I've got no secrets anymore. Boy, this island has sure taught me one thing.
10: What is that, Jerry?
11: Better say something good about everybody. Because every time you don't, the guy is standing right behind you.
10: Now, Jerry, you can see the submarine.
11: Where? Hey, is that wall glass?
10: No, transparent steel. They use some glass in the fusion with the steel. And the resulting hardness is greater than that of steel, with the visibility of a poor grade of glass.
11: All right, I'm sold. It's steel. But you can sure see through it plain. Gee, look at all the fish out there. What a place to study fish from.
10: We may come here and do that some other time if you wish. But you are not looking at the interesting part of the lock.
11: It's all interesting to me. But what do you mean?
10: The nose of the submarine is screwed into that wall.
11: Hey, what are you talking about? You mean there's a union or a joint of some kind on the wall that screws onto the nose of the sub?
10: Not at all. The submarine is rammed into that hole. Then it is revolved.
11: The sub is revolved?
10: Precisely.
11: What did I tell you about that precisely?
10: Oh, I'm sorry, Jerry.
11: Okay, let it go this time. Now, to get back to this boat thing. You mean that the whole boat, a 100-foot submarine, is revolved until the nose is screwed tight into that hole?
10: Exactly, Jerry. Then the water is pumped out of this room and the hatch in the nose opened.
11: Well, of all the wild things I ever heard of. Then when we get into that thing now, they'll shut the nose up, fill this room to equalize the pressure with the water outside, and then roll the boat over and over till they get it loose from here?
10: Yes, of course. Jerry, why, what is the matter, Jerry? You do not look well.
11: Oh, I'm all right, I guess. But it makes me feel kind of funny to think about us being in that boat when they wind it up out of there. There must be 20 or 30 threads around that hole. Are they going to turn that boat over and over 20 times with me inside of it?
10: 24 times, Jerry.
11: Oh.
10: But you will not turn over with the boat.
11: You mean I won't know it when I do? Well, maybe you're right.
10: No, Jerry. Just the shell of the boat turns. The inside assembly, the turbines, the compressors, everything stays on an even keel while the boat revolves around it.
11: Well, I hope it comes out all right, but I feel kind of green.
10: You look a peculiar color, too.
11: Well, I thought so.
13: Are you ready?
11: No. Oh, no.
10: We are ready, sir.
13: Your instructions are brief. You will make every effort to get this man Johnson to submit peacefully to bringing his boat to the island. If you fail, the commander will know what to do.
11: But how are we going to do this, G-47?
13: You will decide that for yourselves. As for you, Cleostra, if you allow this young fool to make a mistake, you will be left with the wreckage of Johnson's boat 300 miles from here.
10: I understand.
13: On your way. Do not keep the commander waiting.
10: Go on, Jerry. Crawl into that hole in the nose of the boat.
11: Just go into it head first?
10: Yes, hurry.
11: Okay, here goes. Okay, come on in, Jerome. Are you all right?
10: Of course, Jerry. Oh, Jerry, take your hand away from there, quick.
11: Oh, gee. That thing nearly caught my hand. Look at old G-47 grinning back there.
10: Now he is closing the door of the lock. See? And it will begin to fill with water. You and I will just sit here and be quiet.
11: There comes the water into the lock. Look, Joan. We can see right out into the water. Just as if this boat was made of glass.
10: Yes, but no one can look in from the outside.
11: Boy, this is some long submarine. The commander looks about a half a mile from here.
10: She is 40 feet from us. Now, Jerry, she's reaching for the lever. We will start to revolve and clear the lock.
11: You mean we're going to go round and round now?
10: Yes, Jerry. See, the wall is beginning to move past us.
11: Oh, oh, oh.
10: Jerry, what is the matter? We are not turning over.
11: No, but the ocean is, and that's worse. Oh, oh.
14: Is that proper farmhouse cheddar?
15: No, I don't think so.
14: What about that?
15: No. It's quite nice, though.
14: Is it? Do you think I might try a piece?
15: Mm.
14: I'll have 2 ounces, please.
16: Jacob's, the cream of cream crackers.
17: Oh, come in, Smithers. What is it? Speak up, boy. Orange juice.
18: No, sir. New Kellogg's Rise and Shine.
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17: 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Thank you.
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0: Once again, the Damon Runyon Theater brings you another story by the master storyteller, Damon Runyon. And this one, The Bloodhounds of Broadway. And to tell it to you, here is Broadway.
1: Thanks. You know, at 4 a.m. along the main stem, one is apt to see many peculiar things. For example, it is about that time I am standing in front of Mindy's with Regret the horse player. We are talking of things, mostly nothing, when we hear something happening at the curb.
2: Oh, please, just a nightcap.
3: I said no.
2: It's early. It's only 4.
3: It is too late as far as I'm concerned, Mr. Clay. Good night.
2: Oh, no, wait a minute, baby.
3: I said good night.
4: I guess she says good night, Broadway.
1: She does it with a great deal of gusto.
4: I do not blame her in the least.
1: Regret, who is the citizen she does not wish any more part of?
4: Him? That is Marvin Clay. You know him.
1: Oh, yeah. He has plenty of scratch.
4: Yeah, from his father. Yeah, there is a guy like Marvin Clay who is loaded. Here is a guy like me who is the opposite.
1: Will you take his money if you have to be him?
4: That is something I do not care to offer an opinion on right now. Holy mackerel, Broadway, look at what is coming down this way.
1: From where I am standing, it looks like a citizen leading 2 ponies.
4: Broadway, those things are dogs.
1: Dogs? I never see dogs that big. It must be Glandula with them.
4: Now, what do you suppose that strange-looking character is doing with dogs this hour of the morning?
1: Well, we get our answer to that in a couple of seconds. Also, what happens with the dogs and Regret and Marvin Clay is more than somewhat interesting, because it includes the gendarmes, a shooting, and something that is strange indeed, which I will tell you about in a minute.

0: Well, like I am saying, Regret spots the dogs and the character who leads them with two long ropes. They get up to us, and Regret says as follows.
1: Hi there.
2: Me? You talking to me?
1: Uh-huh.
2: Oh. Hi.
0: Well, one thing about being up this early in the morning, the conversation is not long and dull.
2: So long.
1: Hey, wait a minute.
2: Me?
1: Yeah, you. What are those dogs you have got there?
2: Mine.
0: Yeah, well, what kind are they?
2: Bloodhounds.
0: They have got ears like bedsheets.
1: How old are they?
2: Coming on 3. The yaller one's Nip and the brown one's Tuck.
1: Ah, 3 years old, huh? What's the matter with them?
2: Nothing. Why?
0: Well, they are very wrinkled. Nip there especially. He looks like he has many things on his mind.
2: Yep. That's Tuck.
0: How are you, Tuck?
1: Why does he make that noise, huh?
2: He smells food. He ain't et in 2 days.
0: Well, then get him away from my legs.
2: Nip's hungry, too. Come to think of it, so am I.
1: Wait a minute. Wait, you mean these poor animals do not eat for 2 days?
2: That's the size and parcel of it, mister.
1: I do not like to see animals suffer. What do they eat?
2: Tain't particular. Long as it'll taste something like food.
0: Nip is looking at me. I do not like that.
2: Won't hurt you none, mister. Lessen you done something. They is man-tracking bloodhounds. Follow a man from one end of earth to other.
0: How do you like that? Gendarmes with fleas.
1: Tell you what. I do not like to see animals suffer. Now you bring them in Mindy's and I will set them up to some food.
2: I'm hungry, too.
1: Okay. Come on.
0: Hey, wait a minute, Regret. You are not figuring to take them Shetland ponies in Mindy's.
1: Why not? Guess it won't hurt them. Come on.

0: Several sirloin steaks later, plus borscht, goulash, soup, and various other articles of food, John Wengel, it turns out this is the citizen's name, wipes his mouth on his sleeve and settles back. Nip and Tuck are full too, and are now sleeping with their ears over their eyes. Wengel tells us how he happens to be in New York with Mantrak and Bloodhounds from Georgia.
1: Well, mister, I brung Nip and Tuck north with old-time Uncle Tom's Cabin show. Show went plumb bust, and me and the dogs did too. First meal I had in 2 days.
2: Why do you not go back to Georgia?
1: Got no money.
0: Well, do you ever think of selling the dogs?
1: Sell Nip and Tuck? Not on your life, mister. They is the finest man-tracking hounds in the country.
0: Is there very much of a market for that work?
1: Nope.
2: Is there nobody you are able to write to? A relative?
1: Well, yep, my uncle's a sheriff.
2: Oh.
1: But I can't write. Come to think of it, wouldn't do me no good to write him anyway.
2: Why not?
1: He can't read.
0: I see. Well, what do you plan to do, Mr. Wengel?
1: I don't know. Make out best I can, I reckon.
2: Yeah, I hate to see animals suffer. Tell you what, Mr. Wengel, you drop by here now and then. I'll take care of the food.
1: That's right nice of you, mister. Maybe me and the dogs will be able to pay you back someday. That's Nip. Dreaming again. Dreaming of tracking somebody down.
2: Hi, Nip. Nice.
1: Mister, if you ever need anybody tracked down, just call on me and Nip and Tuck. We'll find whoever you want, no matter where.
0: Uh-huh. Meantime, where do you live?
1: Well, We've been staying at a public park north of here, but seeing as how Mr. Regret has taken an interest, I figure maybe moving in closer to town will be just about right.
0: So Regret, because he is very soft-hearted about animals, takes the bloodhounds under his wing. But it seems that now he has to take the grub out on the sidewalk because Mindy objects. Naturally, Nip and Tuck grow very fond of Regret. So does John Wengel, because all three of them are beginning to fat up very nicely. In fact, in several days, the bloodhound's ribs become practically invisible, where before they stick out like bones on a well-picked heron. Then it comes up one night, and I am with Regret in the 300 Club, where the scene is as follows.
2: Now I ask you, Broadway, this is the life, huh?
0: It is all right.
2: Wonderful music, beautiful dolls.
0: Yeah, speaking of dolls, is that not Miss Lovey Lou sitting over there?
2: Huh? Yeah, it is. And soak me for a herring if she is not with Marvin Clay. Broadway, it burns me when I think of a very nice doll like Lovey Lou being with a heel like Marvin Clay.
0: Well, he is a very well-heeled heel. Miss Lovey Lou is not one to overlook fine points like that.
2: I will thank you not to talk about Lovey in that manner.
0: Oh, it seems like you take an interest in her.
2: I am interested, yes. I am interested. What is happening over there?
0: It seems to me that Marvin Clay wants to dance without getting up.
2: Why, dirty. I'm going to put a stop to it.
0: It is none of your business, Regret.
2: I'll make it mine.
0: Do not be a sap.
2: I'm going to smash his ever-loving face into pieces. Come on.
0: Regret, do not bother yourself.
2: It is no bother. It is more like a play.
0: You will be bounced out of here.
3: Please behave yourself.
4: Now,
2: take your hands off Miss Lovey Lou.
4: Ah, who the devil are you?
2: Take your hands off her.
3: That's what I keep telling him.
2: I will give you a split second to unhand her.
4: Go away, you idiot.
2: Mr. Clay, I am going to unhinge your head from the rest of you.
4: Are you... You dare, and I'll have you thrown into jail so fast,
2: you... You asked for it, Mr. Clay!
4: Oh. I'll get you for this, you tough!
2: Get up and get out of here, fast! Go on!
3: You heard what the man said, beat it!
4: You'll hear about this!
2: Yeah. Come on, Lovey Lou. It's all right, everyone. Just a little accident. That is war.
3: Regret? That was wonderful.
2: Oh, it is nothing, Lovey. Any time at all.
0: Regret? I think you are in trouble.
2: Me? Why?
0: Marvin Clay is not the kind of a citizen who will take this laying down.
2: Then I will see that he lays down. Meanwhile, I have a dance with Miss Lovey Lou. How about it, lovey?
3: I think that'll be just lovey.

0: It will be just lovey, she says. And it is. It seems regret falls for Miss Lovey Lou, and for the next week he sees a great deal of her. In fact, he cannot miss, because she is in the floor show at the 300 Club, and one is able to see a great deal of all the dolls there. Anyway, it seems he forgets all about John Wangle and Nip and Tuck for some days. Then it comes up one morning, and I am again standing in front of Mindy's at about 4 a.m., when I see somebody coming toward me. And who is it but a police inspector by the name of McNamara? And he says to me...
1: Ah, morning, Broadway.
0: Good morning, Mac. What brings you out before the sun?
1: Trouble, trouble, nothing but trouble.
0: What is this particular trouble?
1: Looking for a friend of yours.
0: That gives you trouble?
1: In this case, yeah. Broadway, where's Regret?
0: Regret? Why, I do not see him for almost a week. In fact, it is about a week.
1: Sure?
0: Sure.
1: Well, I guess you're telling the truth.
0: Is there any particular reason you are out this early looking for Regret?
1: Well, yeah, I guess you could call it a particular reason.
0: I see. Like I say, I do not see him.
1: Yeah, like you say. Guess I got to tramp all over town together.
0: Oh, he could be in any one of several hundred places. But you do not yet tell me why you look for him.
1: You know Marvin Clay?
0: I hear of him, yeah, but I am not on speaking terms.
1: Have a fight?
0: No, I just do not know him well enough.
1: I see. How about Regret?
0: Regret?
1: You remember Regret. We just talked about him a couple of seconds ago.
0: What about him? And Marvin Clay?
1: Well, it seems that Regret and Clay had a few words about a week ago. And from what I heard, Regret gave Clay five fingers in a knot.
0: So?
1: So about an hour ago, I got a call to see a man who was shot.
0: Shot? With a gun?
1: It seems reasonable to draw that conclusion. Seeing as how there were some holes in Mr. Marvin Clay.
0: Clay? And Regret?
1: I got to ask Regret a few questions, and I... What is a steamboat doing up this far?
0: Those are dogs. Bloodhounds.
1: Holy cats, look at the size of them.
2: Morning, Broadway. Take it easy, Nip. Now, settle down, Tuck. Settle down.
1: Get those horses off the side.
0: Yeah, yeah, you better run along, Wangle.
2: He ain't here again, huh?
0: No, no, he is not here, but he will be later. Now, run along. Here, take this bob and buy something.
2: We sure miss Regret.
1: Regret? Regret the horse player?
2: Best friend man a dog ever had.
1: Wait a minute. You know Regret?
0: Just slightly, Inspector. The dogs have a sniffing acquaintance.
1: Shut up, Broadway. You. What's your name?
2: Wangle. Why?
1: These are bloodhounds, aren't they?
2: Best man trackers in the whole world.
0: Yeah. Well, now run along, Wangle.
1: I told you to shut up. Wangle, these dogs know Regret pretty well.
2: Why, I reckon Nip and Tuck could sniff out Regret from all the people in the whole world.
1: Just suppose, Regret had been someplace and had gone. Could these dogs track him down?
2: Mister, even if the trail's more than a day old, they can do it.
1: Okay, here's where I save some legwork. Come along.
2: Where to?
1: You want to find Regret, right?
0: Wangle, do not listen
1: to
0: this.
1: Shut up. How about it, Wangle?
2: Mister, you could just show Nip and Tuck where Regret was last, and they'll get to him in no time at all.
0: So, that is that. I figure Regret is crooked. And what comes after is something that the main stem will never forget. And how it ends is quite a story, which I will tell you in a minute.

0: Well, there we go, off into the cold, gray morning. McNamara has it no other way than I go along. I do not know why, but there I am at 4:15 a.m., tearing along behind Nip and Tuck, who are taken to the scene of the shooting. They sniff around, then both of them put out about a yard of tongue, dig in, and the next thing I know, we are a sight to behold indeed. Nip and Tuck are leading. Behind them is John Wangle holding the lead ropes. Then comes Inspector McNamara, and then me, followed by 10 gendarmes.
1: Hey, Wangle, slow him down a little.
2: Mister, when Nip and Tuck are after somebody, they go like grease lightning.
0: Poor regret. And after all he does for those flea circuses.
1: Saves me plenty of legwork. Wangle, sure those dogs are going in the right direction?
2: Mister, they ain't never made no mistake in their whole life. If Mr. Regret went this way, they know it.
0: If it is all the same to you, Mac, I will get off here.
1: You're going along, Rob. You're going to help me find
2: it. Hey, they stop, mister. This is where Mr. Regret is.
1: Why, there's nothing but an old garage.
2: Can't have it, mister. Nip and Tuck know this is where he is.
1: Well, quiet him down.
2: Sure, Nip, Tuck. Quiet now. Easy now. Easy.
0: What is Regret doing in this old garage?
1: What do you think? Hiding out. Boys, spread out. Kelly, Rabinowitz, get around to the back. Burton, take three men, cover the sides of this place. Rest of you back me up when I go in the front here.
0: Where do you want me, Matt? Home?
1: Keep off to one side. Regret's got a rod. Now, careful, boys. You're going in after a desperate man. All right. Take off. Okay. Here we go, boys. Wolf, kick open that door. If it ain't open, shoot it open. All right, Regret, you're covered. Drop the gun. Stand where you are. Stand still, every last man of you. Well, well, well. A crap game. Maybe you guys ain't read the law about it.
0: But where is Regret?
2: Mister, Nip and Tuck want to get going again. Mr. Regret ain't here, but he was.
1: Yeah. Okay, we'll go in a minute. First, I want to take down some names of certain citizens who are breaking the law by shooting craps. Line up. Line up and give your right names.

0: McNamara makes this haul, and we take off again with Nip and Tuck leading the way. They make stop after stop. By this time, there is quite a crowd following, because it is by no means a usual thing to see a troop of gendarmes chasing after two bloodhounds who have got their bellies close to the pavement. Every now and then, the dogs let loose with those loud wails, and the result is a lot of citizens hurt themselves leaping from windows and fire escapes, figuring somebody's after them. Then Nip and Tuck make another stop, and the scene is as follows.
1: Look, Wangle, this is the 18th stop we've made. Where is Regret?
2: I can't help it, mister. Every place Nip and Tuck stopped, Regret was there.
0: He is quite busy. So far, we break up 3 crap games, 2 poker parties, various and sundry other illegal enterprises, and etc. Wangle, these dogs are nothing but stool pigeons.
2: I can't help it, Mr. Broadway. I go where Nip and Tuck go.
1: All right, Wangle. We'll try this joint.
0: Hey, wait a minute. This is no joint. This is where Miss Maud Milligan lives.
1: So?
0: She is Big Sam's friend. And I wish no part of being any place that Big Sam might be.
1: We're going in. All right, boys. Once more. This may be it. Spread out.
0: Your gendarmes are becoming pretty tired, man.
1: Oh, shut up. All right, Wolf. Give the buzzer a punch.
3: Yeah, who is it?
1: Open up, Maud. Inspector McNamara.
3: Hey, what's the idea? Waking me up in the middle of the night.
1: Open up or we'll break the door in. Take that chain off. Get ready, boys. All right, Wangle, let him loose.
3: Elephants!
1: Wangle, quiet him down. Get him quiet.
4: Yeah, talk down now, down. Settle down, boy.
3: Well, those ain't no things to scare a girl with at 5 in the morning. You get him out of here.
1: Where is he, Maud?
3: You get him out. Huh? Who?
1: Quit stalling. I want Regret.
3: Are you kidding? Oh, I ain't heard nothing like that in my whole life. And he's looking at me.
1: Listen, Maud, I want Regret.
2: Yes, he ain't here either, mister.
1: What? Listen, Wangle.
2: I can't help it. But they want to get going. Come on.
3: Well, then you let them. And you, McNamara, I'm going to see my alderman, the mayor, and maybe the governor about this.
1: Now,
3: you've got no right breaking in here and making a zoo out of my apartment.
2: Look,
3: I'm going to sue you. I'll have you thrown off the force. I'll see the newspaper boys and tell them how you go around with... Well, somebody tell me what they are.
0: Bloodhounds, Maud.
3: Well, I ain't Eliza, and I ain't never been an ice skater. Now, get up.
1: All right, Maud, all right. Don't get sore. Just a mistake.
3: Well, don't you ever make another one like it.
0: Well, McNamara gets out. So do Nip and Tuck. By this time, McNamara is no dog lover, and I know he never will be. But he gives Wangle one more chance to find Regret or get thrown in the tank for obstructing justice. So off we go again. And we end up at the Club 300. And this time, it is the end of the trail. Because sitting over at a table with Miss Lovey Lou is nobody but Regret. Nip and Tuck take one look, and before anybody knows what happens, they are across the floor and practically in his lap, licking his face. Mac is right after them.
5: Here he is, boys. Get him.
6: Hey, what is going on?
3: Oh, look! The central bar door is broke, Mike!
6: Oh, Wango, call him off. Get him away from me.
0: And all this comes from being kind to animals. If you are able to think of how I can stop 11 coppers, do so now or forever hold your peace.
7: Oh, it's all my fault. It's all my fault.
0: Maybe so, but it is too late to think about it now.
7: You don't understand, Broadway. Regret didn't shoot Marvin Clay, I did.
0: Oh, sure. Huh? Listen, come over away from this real fast. Come on. Now, what is this you say?
7: It's true. He's a healer.
0: Maybe so. But there is the law against shooting even heels.
7: What'll they do to Regret?
0: Does Regret know you shoot Clay?
7: No. What'll they do to Regret?
0: What do you think?
7: Broadway, it was an accident. I swear it was an accident. I found out it was going out with my baby sister.
0: I never know you have one.
7: I do. I went to see Marvin Clay. He laughed. He took a gun out of a drawer and said I had to get out. And I got mad. I slapped him and the fight, the gun went off.
0: Yeah, I see. But what about Regret?
7: Broadway, I'll tell him what really happened.
0: Then you better hurry up before one of two things happens. Either he is taken to the pokey, or he is swallowed by those dogs.

Well, a few minutes later, they untangle Regret from Nip and Tuck. By this time, he is pretty done in. But Wangle says the dogs are just playing. Now, this is not the end of the story. In fact, there is quite a bit more. And I will tell you the payoff in just a minute.

0: like I say, regret is untangled from the door. McNamara arrests him, but Miss Lovey Lou comes forward with her story. The upshot is the whole bunch are taken to headquarters, including me. Well, of course, I am released because I am just an innocent bystander. Well, it is 2 days after all this that I am sitting in Minnie's when in comes Regret, all dressed up, and he has 2 suitcases with him. He sits down and says...
1: Hello, Broadway.
0: Regret, I am glad to see you.
1: I am leaving town, Broadway.
0: I see you are carrying suitcases. And it seems to me you look more than somewhat nervous.
1: Uh-huh. I'm just killing time before I leave.
0: How does the whole thing turn out, Regret?
1: Oh, all right.
0: Yeah, I hear that Marvin Clay is not dead. Also that he does not prosecute Miss Lovey Lou.
1: Yeah, that is correct. Because he does not want unfavorable publicity.
0: Sure, sure. By the way, what becomes of Wangle and Nip and Tuck?
1: Oh, they are ingrates. But they are sent back to Georgia. It seems some of the boys take up a collection which sets them up for life. Because they are very dangerous to have around here. They get plenty of people in trouble the night they look for me.
0: Yeah, they do. I can see why certain citizens would rather take chances with the gendarmes than with Nip and Tuck.
1: Exactly. So, I am leaving town for a while.
0: Oh, you and Miss Lovey Lou are going on a honeymoon?
1: Uh-uh. I am through with Miss Lovey Lou.
0: What? But she saves you from trouble. You know she does not have to say anything. You are the logical suspect for the gendarmes to collar. And it would be tough for you.
1: I know. But I do not like to be married to any doll who handles a rascal, even by accident. Think what would happen.
0: Yeah, I see what you mean. But then, why are you leaving town?
1: Broadway, what is the last stop Nip and Tuck make before they find me?
0: Crab King, the poker... Oh, Maud Milligan's place.
1: Uh-huh. Well, Big Sam is out of town at the time. But I hear he is coming back. Now, I am going to leave town for a while because maybe if he hears about Nip and Tuck going to Maud's place, Big Sam might get the wrong idea. Goodbye, Broadway.

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0: The Damon Runyon Theater with John Brown as Broadway is directed by Richard Sandville, and the stories adapted for radio by Russell Hughes. Vern Carstensen is in charge of production. This is a Mayfair production.
1: Inside every Cape Plum, there's a nice clean stone asking to be let out. 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
2: What about that?
3: No. It's quite nice, though.
2: Is it? 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

I'm offering you a choice. To fight with knives or guns. But just remember this. 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

0: Have Gun, Will Travel. Starring Mr. John Daner as Paladin. San Francisco, 1875. The Carlton Hotel, headquarters of a man called Paladin.
1: Mr. Paladin! Mr. Paladin!
2: Yes. Over here, hey boy.
1: Mr. Paladin, message.
2: Oh, thank you, hey boy.
3: Mr. Paladin.
2: Yes. Oh. How do you do?
3: Badly. In the future, when you send a note to a lady, kindly instruct the waiter not to hand the note to the lady's companion.
2: I apologize. Perhaps I can recompense you in some way.
1: Mr. Webster, one answer?
2: Tell him my price is $1,000, hey boy. Madam,
3: I... caused me the most dreadful kind of embarrassment.
2: Well, I am indeed sorry, madam. If you will allow me...
1: I already told him $1,000.
3: He actually insisted that I was flirting with you across that entire dining room last night.
2: It was ridiculous. You were the soul of decorum. Webster said what, hey boy?
1: He turned red like a stove, but he said he'd pay.
2: Oh, good.
3: He forbade me to ever communicate with you again.
2: That's bad. The gentleman is your husband?
3: Certainly not.
2: Well, that's good. But we have to show him, you and I, that absolutely nothing occurred to cause him to act this way.
3: Of course.
2: Well, what time may I pick you up for dinner?
3: 8:00.
2: Always a good hour.
3: Until then.
1: Oh, boy. What I tell Miss Webster?
2: Oh, tell him I'll find out why three of his riders have been waylaid on open rangeland, and I'll do what I can for him.
1: Oh, yes, I have gun, will travel?
2: Exactly.

0: The trail to the Brazos River is a long and lonely one, and it took 10 days hard riding to get there. Once I was there, it was nothing but brackish, muddy water, the product of an unfriendly nature. A mile beyond, the trail sloped up into the rocks. It was hard going.
1: Hold it right there. Man's on your left, man's on your right, and I'm here. Them's your eyes. Unbuckle that gun belt, let her drop. Climb down. Now don't wiggle a hair.
2: Boys?
3: Yes, sir.
2: You stand behind him, Pete.
3: Yes, sir.
2: Mister, can you see that sign?
0: Yeah.
2: Then read it.
0: Closed range, keep out, O'Banion Ranch.
2: You crossed.
0: This is open range according to the map.
2: According to me, it's open when I say it's open. You boys can have his clothes and horse. I'll just take...

0: gun. Hey, he's got a derringer. Get him, Pete. He don't talk so tall now, does he?
1: Be able to split wood and fetch water.
2: We take orders from Cyrus, Cookie.
3: Good morning. Is this the O'Banion Ranch?
2: Well, I declare. Look at the wind blew in.
3: I have some business with whoever owns this ranch.
2: Move on, fella. Next ranch is 20 miles. No handouts here.
3: I want to see the owner.
2: Maybe we ought to let him see the owner if he takes a bath first. Owner here is kind of persnickety about dirt.
4: Water trough, Pete. Grab a hold. Here.
5: You think you're pretty smart.
3: And you're dirtier than he.
5: If I get out of here, I'll turn you both.
1: Well, I declare, mister, didn't look like there was much man under them raggedy clothes and all. Here. You can't go in there.
3: I'm looking for O'Banion.
6: I'm Miss O'Banion. I own this ranch.
1: I told him not to come in, Miss Margaret.
6: Is this one of our men, Cookie?
1: No, ma'am. Just drifted in.
6: I see.
3: That's quite a collection of guns, miss.
6: Collecting guns happens to be my foreman's hobby.
3: I know. He collected mine. I'd like to meet your foreman.
6: Well, then come back in a week. Cyrus and his range crew left this morning on a cattle drive.
1: I could use some kitchen help now, Miss Margaret. With Cyrus gone, I can't get help out of the hand.
6: And hire this one if you wish. But see that he takes a bath and put him into some clean clothing.

0: Say, let me put a question to you. How much do you appreciate the things that make life just a little easier? Like living any place you've a mind to. Now, according to our Constitution, if we don't like where we live, we can move to any other state we want to. All we have to do is hop in our car or take a train or a plane and off we go. And when we get to where we're going, there's plenty of stores and shops and tradesmen to help us in our new home. But let's go back a spell to 1790 and see what happened then when folks got the urge to move. If you were living back then, you'd maybe pick up a copy of the Providence Gazette. And you read an article called Advice to American Farmers. It tells all about moving out west, which is western Pennsylvania and Ohio in 1790. It says if you're moving, you'd better take along some apple, peach, and garden seeds, a kettle for boiling, maple sap, and of course a gun and plenty of ammunition. You should also have a Bible. Other folks moving west in 1790 took along maple saplings to plant, or homemade tools they could use to build boats when they got there. Boats were about as important as horses in 1790. Most of the towns were built inside a fort, since the Indians didn't especially like all this pioneering that was going on, and guns and ammunition were worked overtime. And Indians weren't the only ones who gave folks trouble. There was plenty of bear and wolves and other wild animals to keep folks on their toes. But somehow, in spite of all the fuss and bother of moving into a new community, folks in 1790 didn't complain. They just kept working and fighting, so living would be easier in the future. The future you're now protecting.
1: When a man is stripped of his horse, his saddle, and his guns, his problems become simple. He must have food and a place to rest. Once those things are attained, he can go about the job of retrieving his lost property, even if the job of washing dishes and serving meals comes first.
2: Here, you stay out of that stew.
1: Well, a man can get mighty hungry around this place working in the kitchen.
2: I've been watching you. You ain't no saddle bum. Just who are you, mister?
1: Would you believe me if I told you I was the oldest son of an English nobleman?
2: Not hardly. A little callus on your thumb there. Wouldn't be from a gun hammer, would it?
1: It might, Cookie.
2: You're here after someone or something?
1: Tell me about the foreman, Cyrus.
2: Hand me that other pot there. Cyrus runs the whole ranch for Miss Margaret. Has ever since the folks died.

0: bed.
1: Why doesn't she run it?
0: She's a lady. You can see that. Drinks tea and reads poetry books all day.
1: You're still an O'Banion.
0: Pour in them peeled potatoes.
1: You know, Cookie, puzzles me. This kind of range should support thousands of head of cattle. On my way here, I didn't see 20 steers.
0: Well, maybe you didn't look good. Cyrus does a good job for Miss Margaret. She don't have to turn a finger.
1: Pretty hard thing not to turn on a ranch this size, even if you are the owner and a lady.
0: Would you want somebody like her out there mixing with this ranching crowd? Like Jake and them others sitting outside now waiting to pay you back for dumping them in the trough? Or is somebody like her better off inside with her tea and poetry?
1: Nothing wrong with tea and poetry, Cookie, but it's not a substitute for living.
0: You carry your tray into her now.
1: All right.
0: And you be polite, you hear?
1: All right. Tea?
2: Thank you. Will you pour, please?
1: One lump or two.
2: One, please. I probably should say I think that you've done very well so far.
1: Thank you.
2: Breakfast was served quite expertly. You show considerable household ability. Would you kindly stop staring at me like that?
1: Yes, ma'am.
2: A good servant tries to be as inconspicuous as possible.
1: Yes, ma'am.
2: The books on the mantel, please bring them.
1: Of course. Tennyson or Shelley, ma'am?
2: Oh, it doesn't matter.
1: But it does. I recommend this one. Shakespeare.
2: I think he's very common.
1: In certain passages, maybe. He deals with common ideas, but in words of uncommon beauty.
2: Really? And are you a poet?
1: No, but I've read some.
2: I see. You may go.
1: As you say. Oh, I've drawn up a list of odd jobs for the men. Hard work always improves ranch discipline.
2: You've drawn up a list?
1: Mm-hmm, yes.
2: Well, I understand you're in some difficulty with the men.
1: Nothing that can't be straightened out.
2: Oh. Well, in that case, please feel free to oversee things.
1: Thank you.
2: Paladin.
1: Yes, ma'am?
2: I hope they thrash you within an inch of your life.

0: We'll be back to our show in just a minute, but first, this message. You know, our servicemen overseas have a wonderful opportunity to observe new customs and traditions. They find, too, that these ideas aren't so strange after all. For instance, take this business of tattooing. On some of the islands of the Pacific, the natives adorn themselves with tattoo marks indicating the group they belong to or the gods they worship. Among the Brahmins and Mohammedans, a tattoo is used as a mark of caste, although the caste system is rapidly disappearing. In Japan, skilled artists create truly beautiful designs using the human body instead of a canvas. Well, all this might sound strange, but tattooing is not unknown in our culture. However, as some of our servicemen have observed, it's a little embarrassing when a fellow with a tattoo that reads John Loves Mary takes as a wife a girl by the name of Josephine. Or the young man with a beautiful anchor on his chest finds himself in the Army or the Air Force. From another standpoint, the beauty marks worn by some women of Western civilization are nothing more than a form of tattoo. And the same thing is true about other customs and traditions of all countries. The way of doing things may be different, but the ideals are the same. These customs are important to the people who follow them. And our servicemen are helping to maintain goodwill by observing the customs of other people in other lands.
1: No.
2: Any of you others want to take it up?
3: Not me.
2: Oh. But all of you can get to work for a change. Oh. You. Cookie needs water. Hop to it.
4: Yes.
2: You. Firewood on the double. Half cord by sundown. You, in the barn, curry those animals. Now, the rest of you, there's enough work for all hands around here. If you can't find any, let me know. I'll find it for you. Now hop.
5: What about me?
2: You and I are going to check the feed and water conditions, Jake. Any objections?
5: So long as I can't whop you, I'll ride with you. That's about the size of it. What do you think?
6: Lots of grass. Plenty of water. Everything but cattle. Does Miss O'Banion know there's not even breeding stock left out here?
5: She knows what Cyrus tells her. No more.
6: Oh. Go on.
5: He even makes sure we don't get visitors through here poking around, asking the kind of questions you're asking.
6: I'm sure of that. Does he keep any sort of records?
5: Feed bills, ledger book in the barn. If you're going to buck Cyrus and his range crew, don't count on much help.
6: Well, I'm going to count on you for one thing, Jake. Those books, I want to look them over. Now, wait.
5: Miss Margaret, what's she doing out here? Ain't seen her on horseback since she went away to that fancy school.
6: Go on back, Jake. I'll be right along.
5: Yes. Yeah.
7: Sure. Oh, Mr. Paladin. Oh, I'm glad you happened along. My saddle seems
6: I didn't happen along.
7: What?
6: You knew I was riding out here. You circled ahead to this point, then you dismounted, loosened the cinch here.
7: How dare you speak to me that way?
6: Well, it's time somebody spoke to you some way.
7: What are you talking about?
6: You. Now, this is the first time you've ridden your own ranch. I've never seen you look prettier. Even the breeches are becoming.
7: A gentleman would never...
6: You know, you ride very well. I suspect when your parents' backs were turned, you used to slide out the window and pick out a horse and ride bareback.
7: Well, what if I did?
6: And between embroidery practice and elocution lessons, you even dreamed about running your own ranch. Out here, that'd be normal for a boy or a girl.
7: And I could run one, too.
6: Then why don't you?
7: Anyway, I wouldn't know where to start now.
6: And start by being honest with yourself first. For example, why did you ride out here? What did you want?
7: Honest?
6: Yes.
7: I wanted to come right up to you and say, stop calling me ma'am. I know you're not really hired help. You have a way of upsetting me every time that you walk into the room.
6: That might be dangerous for a lady.
7: you said to be honest. Well, I'm a woman, too.
6: In a week, I intend to be 1,000 miles from here.
7: Oh, Pallet.
6: I think we'd better ride back, Miss O'Banion. We wouldn't want to get caught out here after dark, would we?

0: On July 30th, 1619, the first representative assembly in America met in a log church in Jamestown, Virginia. The small group of men who comprised the House of Burgesses were America's first lawmakers. Initially, the assembly had only one chamber. Then, around 1680, an upper chamber was added, and Virginia's legislature had two houses. A century later, the concept of a two-chamber legislature was carried over to the United States Congress and resulted in the formation of the Senate and the House of Representatives. For almost 300 years, this type of legislation has been an important characteristic of American democracy. From the contributions of the past come the principles of the present.
1: Ranch is pretty quiet. I wonder where everyone is.
2: Isn't it supposed to be this way? Just you and I. We're the only ones left in there.
3: Fallon!
1: Jake?
3: Cyrus is back.
1: Where?
3: Inside.
1: What can I do? Well, that depends on Mrs. Banion. She is the boss here.
2: Oh, but...
1: Are those the ranch books?
3: Yeah.
1: Give them to me. Maggie. You're broke.
2: Broke?
1: Your range is stripped clean. Cyrus has the power to sign loans, and he's used them.
2: Oh, no. What'll I do?
1: You'll help yourself or you'll lose the place.
4: Well, well.
2: Cyrus.
4: Wondered where everybody was. I see you've been going to a lot of trouble. My books, huh?
1: That's right.
4: I wouldn't worry too much about them. See, what's to worry about are these notes I hold right here.
2: Notes?
1: That's what I was going to tell you. Cyrus obligated this ranch to several loans. Sold your cattle, pocketed the money, and used the money to buy the loan papers back.
4: All I have to do is demand payment. Oh, and speaking of debts, mister, don't you owe me something from our first meeting?
1: I was coming to that.
4: Now, wait a minute. I just collect guns. I don't use them. Now, it's your move. Fine. It's just what I wanted you to do.
3: Watch his knife, Mr. Paladin.
4: And now it ain't murder, is it? Just self-defense. I'm going to cut you open like a pumpkin.
2: Hold it. The next bullet won't be wasted on the air. Put that knife down or I'll kill you, Cyrus, right where you stand.
1: I'd do it if I were you, Cyrus. Maggie O'Banion's taking over.
2: The knife, Cyrus. Drop it. Now, those notes, please.
4: You can't...
2: Yes,
4: do...
2: I can. Now, get off my property.
1: She means what she says.
2: How'd they do, Paladin?
1: Fine, Maggie. Fine.

0: What are you doing back in San Francisco?
1: Waiting to see you.
0: I think that's horrid. I just managed to get Roger straightened around to where he's decent to me again, and now you show up.
1: Would you rather I left again?
0: He's terribly difficult.
1: What did we do the last time he became difficult?
0: We went out to dinner and had a perfectly charming evening.
1: Then may I suggest that we do the same thing again tonight?
0: 8 o'clock is always a good hour.
1: Until then, dear lady.
0: Until then.

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Created by Herb Meadow and Sam Rolfe, is produced and directed by Norman McDonald, and stars John Daner as Paladin, with Ben Wright as Hayboy. Tonight's story was written by Gene Roddenberry and adapted for radio by John Dawson. Featured in the cast were Lynn Allen, Harry Bartell, Barney Phillips, and Virginia Gregg. Hugh Douglas speaking.

0: then how much is that vase?
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14: What is it?
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13: No, S-I-G-N is sign. Oh. That much I'm sure of so far.
14: Okay, I was just checking to see if you were alive, huh?
13: You bet you're alive!
15: It's Groucho Marx in You Bet Your Life, the comedy quiz series produced and transcribed from Hollywood and brought to you by the DeSoto Plymouth Dealers of America, who invite you to see and drive the delightful, the lovely DeSoto for 1956.

0: now, here he is, the one, the only...
1: one of nature's noblemen. Oh, that's me. Well, here I am again with $1,000 for one of our couples, and if any of them say the secret word, the duck will fly down and pay him $100, $101. Now, what were you saying?
2: Well, Groucho...
1: You haven't been saying anything.
2: No, I was waiting.
1: Even when you're talking.
2: Groucho, how'd you like...
1: You're a fine-looking fellow, Joe.
2: Groucho, Mrs...
1: I get a lot of fan mail about you, you know.
2: Oh, you do?
1: Yeah. They want me to get Don Wilson.
2: Groucho, I think we better go on. Mrs. Martha Box and Mr. Thurman Wade are waiting to talk to you.
1: Oh.
2: So, folks, would you come in, please, and meet Groucho Marx.
1: Well, welcome, welcome for the DeSoto Plymouth Dealers. You say the secret word, you'll divide $101. It's a common word, something you see every day. Now, leave us see here. Mrs. Martha Box and Mr. Thurman Wade. Mr. Wade, we ought to get along swimmingly, huh?
3: Up to our ears.
1: Yes. Oh, I see. Where are you from, Wade, Thurman?
3: I'm from a small town in Virginia, Martinsville.
1: Oh.
3: It's in the foothills of the Blue Ridge. It's a small manufacturing town.
1: Can you sing that song about the Blue Ridge Mountains of Virginia?
3: I could.
1: Well, could you sing a few bars of it? In the Blue Ridge Mountains of Virginia.
3: No.
1: Well, why did you leave Virginia? On account of this song I just sang?
3: No, I joined the Navy, and I haven't been back to live except for a short period since.
1: Well, is there a Navy in Virginia?
3: No, we're, being on the Atlantic coast, we're part of the United States Navy there.
1: Oh, I didn't know that. Are you married?
3: Yes, I have a wife.
1: Mm-hmm. Getting some very careful answers from Thurman here. And you're Martha Box?
4: Yes.
1: Do you have any little packing cases at home?
4: No, unfortunately, I don't.
1: You don't, huh? Where are you from, Martha?
4: I'm from Reykjavik, Iceland.
1: You're from Iceland?
4: Yes.
1: Well, shiver my timbers. I'm freezing already.
4: Oh, it isn't so cold.
1: Do the people live in igloos in Iceland?
4: No, actually, it's a very modern town. It's,
1: You're not an Eskimo, huh?
4: No, I don't think I'm any relation, actually, to them. No. We're of Nordic descent.
1: And you're single?
4: No, I'm married.
1: Oh, you're married.
4: Mm-hmm.
1: Well, how'd you meet your husband, Martha? Is he an Icelander, too, or is he just a polar bear?
4: No, he was an officer in the Air Force during the war.
1: Oh. Well, what did your husband say to you when he proposed? Do you remember?
4: I don't recall that he said anything. I remember he gave me a ring, and I just said yes.
1: He gave you a... What do you mean? Did he call you on the telephone?
4: No. We were coming home from a dance.
1: You were coming home from a dance?
4: Mm-hmm.
1: And that's all there was to it? He gave you the
4: that's
1: ring?
4: That's all there was to it.
1: He didn't say, will you marry me? Or do you
4: no,
1: love me?
4: I don't remember it, and I cannot pin him down either. He
1: well,
4: can't
1: has
4: remember
1: he ever
4: it
1: said
4: either.
1: That he loves you?
4: Oh, yes.
1: I'm just curious.
4: Oh, yeah. All the
1: where
4: time.
1: Is, you know, all the time? Doesn't he ever say when is dinner ready or anything? Like
4: no, usually I'm the one who says
1: dinner is ready.
4: Clean my
1: room or something? Huh? Who's been using my toothbrush? You just keep saying all day long, I love you?
4: No.
1: That can get pretty dreary after a while, you know?
4: We talk about books, and we talk about a little bit about science, and we read poetry. We do a lot of
1: things. Oh, that's nice. You have a very idyllic existence. Mr. Wade, what kind of work do you do now that you've left the Virginia Navy?
3: Well, I'm still with the Navy, however, in a civilian capacity.
1: Oh, and what is your capacity? About 2 quarts?
3: A couple of jiggers.
1: Oh.
3: I'm a training supervisor of civilian employees at the Long Beach, California Naval Shipyard. Evenings, I teach speed reading at Long Beach City College.
1: Speed reading?
3: Yes.
1: Well, you mean you teach people to read faster?
3: That's just about the sum of it.
1: Oh, I should think just getting people to read at all would be an achievement.
3: That often is.
1: Well, what is the normal speed for reading? I can read a billboard going 60. Is that about par? I mean,
3: maybe.
1: If it's just one word on it, I mean.
3: The adults with whom I work, starting reading speed is about 235 words a minute.
1: 235? Well, that sounds like a lot of words to me. How fast do you read?
3: Well, it depends on the material, Groucho. You shift gears.
1: Well, let's say it was the Kinsey Report.
3: Slowly.
1: Slowly, yeah.
3: I have been tested at about 6,120 words a minute.
5: Is that RPM, revolutions?
3: Like words per minute, WPM.
5: Oh. I didn't know there were 6,000 words. How do you explain the fact you can read so much faster than the average dolt?
3: I probably haven't met the average dolt.
5: However, you have. You may not be aware of it, but you have.
3: Well, he didn't identify himself as such.
5: Well, I thought you would gather it by this time.
3: But this reading thing is a matter of training.
5: It is, huh?
3: Even you could learn to read faster.
5: You mean I could read 1,000 words a minute?
3: Easily.
5: That's impossible. I can't read at all now. Well, how do you teach people to read faster? Do you touch a match to the top of the page?
3: No. I haven't tried that. I might. You teach them to see more in a
5: That's
3: short...
5: That's known as a literary hot foot.
3: Teach them to see more in a shorter period of time to...
5: You keep mentioning Seymour. Is that a friend of yours?
3: As in S-double-E.
5: Oh. Well, go on with this. I didn't mean to interrupt you.
3: You teach them to see more in a shorter period of time and teach them to understand what they see, not to stumble over these unfamiliar words.
5: I see. How long would it take you to read, let's say... Tolstoy's War and Peace. That's over 1,000 pages.
3: Oh, that'll probably take an hour and a half.
5: Now, how do you know you could read it that fast?
3: Well, I've read similar books. I read, I think, From Here to Eternity in about 54 minutes.
5: Uh-huh. I read Photoplay magazine the other night, and it took me 3 hours and 10 minutes. Simon, you ought to be a whiz at our quiz game, and here's a good chance to find out. 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
3: shoot 80, the works.
5: 100? 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R-O-E-N-T-G-E-N. What did Rentgen discover?
3: X-rays.
5: That is right. That's right, X-rays.
2: And you now have $200.
5: Now you have $200. What are you going to go for?
3: $90.
5: $90? What is the most malleable of all metals?
3: Lead.
5: No. It says gold here.
2: Well, you lost half the $200. You still have $100.
5: All right. Now, don't get discouraged. You've got two more questions. You want to go for 80 now?
4: Yes.
5: What do you call the large veins on either side of the neck?
3: Jugular veins.
5: That's right. That's jugular veins is right. Huh?
2: You now have $180.
5: Now, what are you going to go for? 70?
3: The latest says 70.
5: Okay. What do you call the force that impels matter outward from the center of rotation?
3: Centrifugal.
4: Yes.
3: Centrifugal force.
5: Centrifugal force is right. You're a real smart guy.
2: And you wind up with $250.
5: Well, thanks and good luck from the DeSoto Plymouth dealers.
3: Thank you, Groucho.
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1: Welcome for the DeSoto Plymouth Dealers. 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It's a common word. It's a common word, something you see every day. Mrs. Carmen Altamare, that's
7: yes,
1: you.
7: Sir.
1: Well, you're a fine-looking woman, Carmen.
7: Thank you.
1: Do you mind if I call you Carmen?
7: Not a bit.
1: You can call me Preferred. That's a stock market, Carmen and Preferred. How old are you, Carmen? And if you don't care to divulge this information, it's all right with me.
7: 68, Groucho.
1: 68?
7: Yes,
1: sir. Well, you're a very young-looking 68.
7: Thank you for the compliment.
1: Where are you from, Carm?
7: I'm from Italy.
1: You're from where?
7: From Italy.
1: You're from Italy?
7: Yes.
1: How long have you been married, Carmen?
7: In a few days, I'm going to be at the Golden Wedding anniversary.
1: Golden Wedding?
7: Yes, sir.
1: That's wonderful. Do you have anything to show for the last 50 years?
7: I've got five children.
1: Five children, huh?
7: Yes, sir.
1: Well, stick around, Carmen. I'll be back. Right now, I'd like to talk to this gentleman here. I hope you don't think I accidentally ignored you. I really did it deliberately.
8: Just relax.
1: Yes. You're a Philip Schutz?
8: That's right, Groucho.
1: You don't mind my snide remarks?
8: No, Groucho, no.
1: I know you wouldn't. What kind of work do you do?
8: Well, I'm a lawyer, Groucho.
1: A lawyer?
8: Yes, sir.
1: No wonder you don't care what I say. Right now, you've got enough witnesses for a $50,000 slander suit. With two pair of pants. What kind of a lawyer are you?
8: Well, I have a general practice in the two major fields of law, Groucho.
1: Two major fields? Well, what are the two major fields of law? Honest and crooked?
8: Groucho. Criminal and civil law.
1: That's what I said, honest and crooked. Well, when you practice criminal law, do you keep a civil tongue in your head?
8: Sometimes it's expedient, Groucho. No.
1: Well, what makes a successful lawyer, in your opinion, Philip?
8: Well, I think it's a combination of preparation, patience, perseverance, and wealthy clients.
1: You're a very practical man, Philip.
8: We try to.
1: Are they still wealthy after you get through representing them?
8: Well, that is a matter of opinion, Groucho.
1: I mean, there's a difference of opinion between you and the client.
8: Frequently.
1: Well, you both know how to play this crooked game that we're going to foister on you, huh?
8: I've heard something about it.
1: Yes, now you're partners, and remember, we want one answer between you.
2: In the race for the $1,000, the first couple won $250, and the secret word is sign.
1: Now, you selected a dictionary quiz, and you ought to be pretty good at this.
8: May I consult with my partner?
1: Yes, you certainly can.
8: Partner, how about a...
7: You the boss, Philippa.
8: I'm going to go $100.
7: Yes, you go $100.
1: $100?
7: You're the boss.
8: That's what I said.
1: Okay, what is the word meaning, a hater of mankind?
8: It's a hedonist.
1: Huh? Oh, I'm sorry. It's misanthrope.
8: You're correct.
1: Cynic, misanthrope.
2: You now have $50.
1: All right, don't get discouraged. You got three more chances. You want to go for 90, 50, 60? What is it?
8: $90, Groucho.
1: What does the word obese mean?
8: Obese means...
1: O-B-E-S-E.
8: Means very fat.
1: That's right. Fat, stout. That's correct. That's right. I like it.
2: You now have $140.
1: Now, what do you want to go for?
8: $80, Groucho.
1: $80.
8: Yes, sir.
1: What is a talisman? And I don't mean the rose by that name.
8: A talisman is a medallion or a medal of some significance.
1: Well, all right, it's a good luck charm. I would say that's close enough.
2: You now have $220.
1: Yeah, now what are you going to go for, $70?
8: $70 is satisfied.
1: If maternal means pertaining to a mother, what is the word that means pertaining to a brother?
8: Fraternal.
1: Fraternal is right.
2: You wind up with $290.
1: Thanks and good luck from the DeSoto Plymouth Dealers.
2: Groucho, just before we went on the air, our studio audience selected Mrs. Sylvia Feldman to be on the show, and her partner is Mr. A. Purvis Pullen. So, folks, you come in, please, and meet Groucho Marx.
1: Welcome to Your Bet Your Life. Say the secret word and divide $101. It's a common word, something you see every day.
5: Sylvia Feldman, since we have to start someplace, I'll start with you. Where are you from, Sylvia?
9: New York City, but I've been here since 1940.
5: Oh. No, you're from New York, eh? Whereabouts in New York?
9: A little bit of every place in New York.
5: Oh, well, that's a nice part of New York, I think. This here, what, I don't believe this, but it says here that your name is Purvis Pullen?
10: Yeah, A Purvis Pullen.
5: A Purvis. Well, that's an error, isn't it?
10: No. No, that's my real name.
5: Actually, that's your name?
10: Yeah, A Purvis Pullen.
5: Oh. Mm-hmm. Well, that's ridiculous. There's nobody named A Purvis Pullen. Let's take your name one hunk at a time. Now, what does the A stand for?
10: Well, the A stands for A.
5: You're just A. You have no name at all. You're just an initial, is that it?
10: Uh-huh. A Purvis. They call me Perv for short.
5: Perv?
10: Perv, uh-huh.
5: How about Pullen? Does that stand for anything?
10: Well, Pullen is...
5: Taffy, isn't it?
10: No, Pullen is an English name. It dates back to 1150.
5: That's toffee AD. In English, isn't it?
10: No, Pullen, is in English, it means chicken. It's like the pullet. It means chicken, Pullen.
5: You're too tall for a chicken. You could be an ostrich. I don't see how you could... Can you cackle?
10: You mean make a noise like a chicken?
5: Cackle. Isn't that what cackle is?
10: Huh? Yeah, exactly.
5: Huh?
10: Yeah, want to try it?
5: Yeah, let's see you cackle, huh?

0: Well, Purvis, that's magnificent. You could pass for a rooster without any trouble at all. Keep a sharp eye out, Purvis. You may wind up in a fricassee. It's a pretty hungry-looking crowd out there. What sort of work do you do, Purvis?
1: Well, I'm a toy salesman. That is, I'm the sales manager for the Schuco toys. They're little imports from Nuremberg, U.S.-owned Germany. And the company that I work for is the Sacca-Dietrich Company in San Clemente, California.
0: Oh. Well, when you open the door, what do? Do you cackle and say, here comes pulling?
1: Well, sometimes I do, but right. I just show my wares. I have little toys, and there's different kinds of toys, like, for instance...
0: Is that any good?
1: Yeah, that's good. It's a rooster.
0: Well, yours wasn't a rooster, huh?
1: Mine was a hen.
0: It was a hen,
1: yeah.
0: Huh? Well, how does it...
1: A rooster?
0: That's not much better than mine, huh?
1: No.
0: Well, Sylvia, let's find out some more things about you. Do you have a job, or are you busy keeping house?
2: I'm a party consultant, Groucho.
0: You're a party consultant?
2: That's right.
0: Which party do you consult, the Republicans or the Democrats? Huh?
2: I plan parties where people have fun.
0: Well, can't they do that without your help?
2: They can have the party, but they might not do it as correctly, and they'd have a great deal more anxiety if they did it themselves.
0: I see. Well, say I wanted to throw a real big party, someone around 310 pounds. No, big party with about 100 kids, circus clowns, elephants, you know, the works.
2: Yes, well, once we
0: I might even go as high as $20. Now, what would I get for my money?
2: For $20, you'd get a lot of conversation, but if you wanted to do it right, you'd have to spend about from $300 to $500.
0: You're kidding, aren't you?
2: No.
0: $500?
2: For 100 children.
0: I can get... Did I say 100 children?
2: That's what I thought you said.
0: That's $5 a head, huh? Well, Sylvie, you may not realize it, but will you cackle again for me? That's what your party did. It just laid an egg. No? But is that all you do, cackle like a chicken? I'm not, underemphasizing the importance of that.
1: Well,
0: appreciate it. I think it's a magnificent talent. But
1: As a child, I started imitating. I do about 375 birds, 75 animals, 14 snakes, and 5 insects.
0: Oh. Can you imitate a bee?
1: A bee? Yes, I can do a bumblebee.
0: What is a bee? He even killed it for you, huh? Well, you certainly know a lot about the birds and the bees, Purvis. And what you've learned in the woods should come in pretty handy in the city. Can you trumpet like an elephant?
1: I can cackle like a gobble, like a gobble, turkey gobbler.
0: Well, that's hardly an elephant, but give us that. Can you imitate any animals besides your husband, Sylvia?
2: No, but I can plan any parties that you'd want to have.
0: Well, you have a one-party mind, I can see that. Now, you both know how to play You Bet Your Life, huh?
1: Yes.
0: I presume you do.
3: In the race for the $1,000, the second couple leads with $290.
0: Now, you select the small towns and cities of the United States. I'm going to list 6 cities and towns all in the same state, and you can tell me in what state they're located. Remember, the more the questions, the harder it is. Can you imitate any animals, George?
4: No, I wish I could.
0: Let's see you do a chicken.
4: I can't
0: well,
4: do
0: try,
4: it.
0: Well, try it. I did a rooster before.
4: I'm no good at these things.
0: Woo-hoo! Go on, tear loose.
4: It would sound about like that, I think.
0: Well, try it, huh?
4: Well, which one do you want?
0: The rooster, the one I just did. Come on.
4: Oh, that's ridiculous.
0: Of course it's ridiculous, and I'm not an imitator either, but the audience is hungry to hear you do a rooster. Now, come on. Tear loose with a rooster. You did fine. Many a rooster changes sex in the middle of the road. Right? All right, now what do you want to start with, 10? I don't want you to think that I'm the only one up here with talent. He's loaded with talent, but he rarely gets an opportunity to display it, that's all. What are you going to start with, 10, 50, or 100, anything?
1: $90.
0: $90. Here are the towns and cities. Now, you tell me what state they're in. North Hero, Montpelier, Newfane, Rutland, Bennington, and Brattleboro. What state are they in? You want the cities again?
1: Yeah, name them again.
0: North Hero, Montpelier, Newfane, Rutland, Bennington, and Brattleboro. We don't know Geth. Well, you know, there are three very well-known cities. There's Bennington, Brattleboro, and Rutland. It's Vermont.
1: Vermont.
0: I'm surprised at you.
1: I think of the New England cities.
0: You see, if it had been Rhode Island, you'd have been able to do it because you imitate a chicken, and that's where the Rhode Island Red comes from, huh?
4: Yeah. Well, you still have $50.
0: Okay. I used to know a communist in Providence up there. He was called a Rhode Island Red. That isn't true at all. I don't know any communists.
1: Okay.
0: What are you going to go for?
1: $100.
0: Here are the towns and cities: West Kingston, East Greenwich, Manville, Pawtucket, Valley Falls, and Cranston. What is the state? Manville, East Greenwich, Greenwich, I guess it's pronounced. West Kingston, Pawtucket, Valley Falls, and Cranston.
1: New York?
0: No, it's Rhode Island. You should have known that.
4: Well, you now have $25.
2: We're not doing too good.
0: $80 you're going to go for?
1: Okay, $80.
0: Here are the towns and cities: Oskaloosa, Grinnell, Winterset, Mason City, and Waverly. What is the state?
1: Iowa.
0: That's right, that's right.
4: You now have $105.
0: $70. In what state are these towns and cities? Tallulah, St. Bernard, New Iberia, Shreveport, Farmerville, and New Rhodes.
1: Oh, that's in Louisiana.
0: That's right. Louisiana is right.
4: And you wind up with $175.
0: Thanks, and good luck from the DeSoto Plymouth dealers. Did a fine job.
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1: I'll give you 15 seconds to decide on a single answer between you. 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
2: I don't know. I'd have to take a guess. I'm sure I don't know.
3: Well, you're allowed to do that.
2: When do I make it?
3: As soon as the music starts.
1: Okay, what is the answer to it decided upon?
2: It's a considered guess. It's called Boulder.
1: No, I'm sure sorry. It's a very famous name, and you'll know it. It's Homestake.
2: Well, never up, never in. Bro.
1: No, that's right. So that means the big question next week will be worth $1,500. Well, you lost the big money, but they won how much in the quiz, George?
0: $290.
1: Congratulations, and thanks
2: Thank
1: to both
2: Malcolm.
1: Of you and to all of our contestants on the show tonight. Arrivederci.

0: Be sure to tune in again next Wednesday night at the same time for the Groucho Marx Show, when the big question will be worth $1,500. Don't miss the Chrysler Corporation's big TV show on another network. And don't forget Groucho's television show, brought to you by the DeSoto Plymouth Dealers of America, who invite you to visit your neighborhood showroom tomorrow to see and drive the delightful, the lovely DeSoto for 1956.
1: And when you drive in, tell them Groucho sent you. 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
1: Doc is in receipt of a telegram from the lawyer from the little town of Picora that states that the lawyer will arrive in Lumpkin in due time to settle a fortune on Betty if nothing prevents. The sheriff did not like the last three words, and he still feels that Betty is going to lose her fortune. Now let's see how the rest of our little family feel about it. We find Sonny, Buddy, and Betty in the house car as Betty says...
2: Well, Sonny?
3: Yeah?
2: Come and sing this song, will you?
3: Okay. What's the name of it?
2: I think...

sight. You shine so bright. You know that lovers need your light. And I thank you, Mr. Moon. You take to heart and tie them tight. And if love goes wrong, well, you make

0: Why,
1: that's cute, isn't it?
2: Do you seem happy, Betty?
3: Yeah, I'll say she does. Why the big smile, Betty?
1: Oh, I don't know. I just feel happy.
3: You feel sure that everything will come out all right, don't you, Betty?
1: Well, I've made up my mind, Buddy, that I'm not going to worry about it. If it's right for me to have the money, then I'll get it. If I'm not supposed to have it, well, worrying won't help me one bit. So I'm not going to worry.
3: Gee, that sure is a swell way to look at it, Betty. I wish Dad could do that, but he's just worrying himself to death.
2: Yeah, ever since he received the telegram from the lawyer, he's just been pacing the floor and wondering if anything will happen to keep you from getting the $50,000.
3: But you know, Dad didn't start to worry until the sheriff said the lawyer was just stalling and would never show up. You know, when he called Dad's attention to the last three words in that telegram, where it said, if nothing prevents...
2: Oh, yeah, I remember. But just think, Betty, if nothing does prevent, perhaps this time next week you'll be rich. You'll have $50,000. Oh, boy.
3: If you do get your money, Betty, what's the first thing you'll buy?
2: Maybe she'll be like the Mountaineer family who was left a lot of money. They were figuring how to spend it, and the son who wanted an education says, well, let's buy an encyclopedia. And his old mother took the snuff brush out of her mouth and says,
4: land sakes, I don't see why you want to buy an encyclopedia. There ain't nary a one in the family can write it after you get it.
3: That's true. You'll have to use that on the medicine show.
2: Yeah.
3: Say, Betty, if you do get your fortune, are you going to celebrate?
1: I'll say we will.
3: We'll roll up the carpet and push back chairs and get some music on the radio.
1: Yes, sir.
3: Now, don't mind the neighbors who live downstairs. They went out to see a show.
1: Sure.
3: Roll up the carpet and push back the chairs. Then be sure that all the lights are low.
1: I will.
3: Dance with the girlfriend, the one who cares. Tell her that you love her so. Now, when you're feeling tired of dancing, why, try and find a place to park. Go to any cozy corner. Yes, take advantage of the dark.
2: I remember that.
3: Oh, roll up your troubles, fold up your cares. Just forget you haven't got a dime.
1: Oh, but I will have.
3: Roll up the carpet and push back the chairs. You're gonna have a wonderful time.
2: That's cute. We'll have to use that.
5: Betty, come quickly. Help me put down the windows from the house car.
1: Well, what's the matter, Dad?
5: Well, there's a bad storm coming up.
2: Boy, I'll say we're going to have a storm. Gee, look at that black cloud.
3: I'll bet we're going to have one of those Texas northers.
2: Say, the sheriff ought to put his car away. He shouldn't leave it standing out there in the street during the storm. Why, he never will get it started.
3: Say, where is the sheriff?
2: I don't know. I haven't seen him all day.
5: Well, where is Charcoal? He should cover the piano and close up the truck.
2: Last time I saw Charcoal, he said he was going to get a little shut-eye.

0: seen him all day.
1: Well, where is Charcoal? He should cover the piano and close up the truck.
0: Last time I saw Charcoal, he said he was going to get a little shut-eye.
1: A little what?
0: Shut-eye. Yeah, that's what he calls sleep.
2: Hey, Mr. Doc. Oh, Miss Betty, Mr. Doc, somebody come quick and help me.
0: Well, there he is now. He's in the truck.
3: Come on, let's see what's happened to him. Come in, Betty.
4: What's the matter, Charcoal?
2: Oh, Lord, Mr. Betty, I'm so scared the chills are running up and down my spine like a window shade.
3: Well, come on, tell us what frightened you.
2: Well, I was fixing to take a little snooze. I wanted to get me a little shut-eye, you know. So I pulled down the kivers on my cot and crawled in. As I stretched out, my foot hit something in my bed. I looked down and, oh, Lord of mercy.
0: Well, don't stop. Tell us, what was in your bed?
2: I curled up under the kivers, sleeping so peaceful-like in my bed was...
0: What?
2: That snake, that boar restrictor snake.
3: Snake? Charcoal's got a new roommate.
0: He just wanted you to mother him, Charcoal.
2: Oh, man. Blee, don't laugh about it like that.
0: Well, how did the snake get out of its box?
2: I don't know, sir, how it got out of its box, but what's worrying me is how it's going to get back in the box.
3: Well, that's up to you, Charcoal. You'll just have to unwind him and pick him up in your hands and put him back in the box.
2: Who'll have to unwind which and put him back where?
0: Oh, it's your job, Charcoal. He's your playmate.
2: No, sir, I ain't playing no nursemaid to no boar restrictor snake. No, sir, my mammy didn't raise no dumb chiller.
3: Oh, that snake won't bite you, Charcoal. He's had his fangs taken out.
2: Sure. Had his fangs taken out?
0: Yeah.
2: That don't make no never mind. Buddy, don't you know that they're heading the business end of that snake? Why, man, if he can't bite you with his mouth, he'll wrap that body and his tail around you so tight that all of Dr. Legree's tonic and toner in the world wouldn't help you one bit.
4: Well, the snake has to be put back in the box, Charcoal, so it's up to you.
2: Oh, please, Miss Betty, let that old snake go. It ain't no good nohow.
4: Oh, no, Charcoal. We couldn't let that snake run around loose. Why, it would frighten people to death.
1: Besides, the snake is a great attraction with the show, Charcoal. You'll have to get it. Uh-oh, there's the storm. Come on, Betty, let's close up the house door. Fasten all the windows and doors tight.
0: Oh, Charcoal, maybe we can help you catch the snake.
3: Is it still in the bed?
2: I don't know, sir. I ain't had the nerve to look.
0: Well, I'll tell you. Let's lift up the covers and see.
2: No, sir, don't touch them killers. Let me get a long pole and... You're standing way back while I ease the kibbles up careful like.
3: Here's a fishing pole, Charcoal.
2: A fishing pole?
3: Yeah.
2: Oh, that's good. Yeah, give it to me here. Now, that's it. Now, here goes the kibbles. Oh, listen to me, feet. Stick to me now, because we might be leaving here soon. Uh-oh. Well, the snake's gone.
3: Oh, gosh. We've got to find it. Come on, let's look outside.
0: Hey, look, here it goes up that tree. Well, Charcoal, you'll just have to crawl up on that limb and try to get it.
2: Oh, Lordy, I told Mr. Doc not to buy that fool snake.
3: Well, here, we'll make a loop with this rope and tie it to the fishing pole, and Charcoal can lasso the snake.
2: Lasso the snake? Who do you think I is, Frank Buck? Maybe if this wind is strong enough, it'll blow the snake out of the tree.
0: Oh, go on now. Up on the next limb, Charcoal. That's it. Go on up higher.
3: Yeah, come on. Get up higher, Charcoal.
0: That's it. Higher.
2: Oh, this is a hard hill. I'm going to get up too high.
3: Oh, you're never getting that way.
0: No.
3: Boy, you think you're in a tough spot, Charcoal. How'd you like to be in that airplane during this storm?
2: Yeah. I reckon I'd be safe in that airplane than I would be in this tree with this snake.
0: No, you wouldn't either. Look at that airplane. It's in trouble. Just flying around in circles.
3: See, that plane's gonna land right out here in this field. There must be something wrong. They're signaling. Yes, they're trying to land.
0: Geez, they can't land here. Why, this is a cloud field.
3: Well, they're headed this way, all right. They seem to have lost control.
0: Oh, boy, they almost crashed into that tree. Hey, look out, they're gonna crash. Oh, boy, they just missed us. Come on, buddy, and let's see if anybody's hurt.
2: Hey, you all come back here. Don't leave me up here in this tree like a monkey with this bone restrictor snake.
3: We'll be back, Charcoal. Boy, that plane did a beautiful nosedive. I hope nobody got hurt.
0: Hey, look, somebody's crawling out of the wreck. Oh, boy, that's luck. Buddy, am I seeing things? Do you see what I see? Look who's in that plane.
3: Why, it's the sheriff.
0: Yeah.
3: Sheriff, are you all right?
0: Sheriff, what happened to your plane?
3: Are you hurt, sheriff?

0: Nope. I'm all right, but see about the passenger and the pilot.
1: Uh-huh.
0: The pilot and the passenger, they're the one I'm worried about.
1: Well, who is the passenger?
0: The passenger?
1: Yeah.
0: It's William Alonzo Cahan, Miss Betty's lawyer. I wasn't taking no chances on him getting here if nothing prevents. So I went and got him.
1: Hey, somebody come here and help us with this man. Hey, Mr. Callahan. Mr. Callahan, are you all right?
2: Mr. Callahan. Mr. Callahan. He doesn't answer.
0: Hey, Callahan. You're all right, ain't you? Ain't dead, are you?
1: Sheriff, if anything's happened to this lawyer, Betty may never get her $50,000.
0: Hmm. That's what I thought.

Yes, the sheriff got his man. The lawyer is here, but that does not mean that Betty has her fortune. For as the sheriff says, there's many a twix between the slip and the lip, or words to that effect. But something must happen in our next episode. Don't miss Chapter 94.

0: Oh, come in, Smithers. What is it? Speak up, boy. Orange juice.
1: No, sir. New Kellogg's Rise and Shine.
0: Hey, fiendish.
1: And look at this, sir.
0: No peel, no pips, and it's got vitamin C. Well, Smithers, I suppose this is it.
1: What are you doing, sir?
0: Thank you, Governor. Wife and three pips to support. Thank you.
2: New Kellogg's Rise and Shine. Now tastes as good as orange juice.

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1: Oh.
0: Lovely, isn't it? Mm. And as anyone can see, every bar is chunky.
2: Magic.
3: Yeah.
0: That's because there's a glass and a half of full cream milk in every half pound. That's why, sir, nothing tastes nicer.

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2: I see a man.
3: Come on, tell us more. What does the crystal ball reveal?
2: A bearded man. A sailor.
4: What?
2: A beautiful stranger approaches. Oh, she has wonderful jewels. But,
3: what is it?
2: An accident. He will fall.

0: for the merry month of May. A steep cuckoo, a tobitawoo.
1: So which are you more like, Captain? If you could just hear yourself.
2: Leave that squirrel alone, Snowy.
0: The woodland flowers, sweet smelling us. Breathe deeply, didn't it? Air so pure and sparkling, you could drink it.
2: Look, Captain, through here. Where's the answer?
0: Disgusting. That filth from mud. A blistering barnacle. Some people seem to be attracted by the singer.
2: They're gypsies, Captain.
0: Ah, gutter snipes.
2: I said leave that squirrel alone, Snowy.
0: Thundering typhoons lying over there. That's no squirrel.
2: You'll take right. Come on, Captain, quickly. A little gypsy girl.
1: No, I do know my humans from my rodents, you know, Tintin.
2: She's out cold. She must have tripped over the brambles and bumped her head on the tree.
0: Look. She's coming round.
2: You haven't cut yourself, have you? There's no blood. She must have wandered away from that camp.
0: I can't say I blame her. Hello, little goose.
3: Mama.
2: Please don't be frightened. We'll take you back to your parents. Can you stand up?
0: I'm a little chaffinch.
2: That's it. You're just a bit groggy, eh?
0: Now, I'm a little mouse. Eek, eek, eek, eek.
2: Captain, could you turn yourself into something a little more useful, like a mule? And we can give her a ride back to the camp. Look, Petro, the sailor that
3: is on shore. My baby.
0: We found her in the woods. She must have fallen over, bumped her head.
4: Oh, you are a good man. You crossed my palm with silver, and I will tell your fortune.
0: No, thanks.
2: Look, I think you should let a doctor see her. She's obviously suffered concussion.
5: I suppose you think we have money to pay for a doctor.
6: Quiet, Mike. Let me talk to these gorgos.
0: Gorgos?
6: If you're not a Romany, then you're a gorgo.
4: Oh, just a little silver, kind sir. Otherwise you will suffer great misfortune.
0: Not as much as you, by the look of things. Now, look here. If you take my advice, you'll camp somewhere else. And not on this rubbish dump. In the first place, it's unhealthy.
6: Do you imagine we enjoy living surrounded by filth? Yeah, I said be quiet, Mike. Listen, sailor.
0: How did you know I was a sailor?
6: We know many things. This sailor was the only place where the police would let us camp.
0: Oh, so that's it. No, you are not staying here.
6: No.
0: You're not staying here because there's a large meadow near our hall. You can move in there whenever you like. In the meantime, keep an eye on your little one. Good day to you.
4: Bye. He is the one. The man in my bone.
6: He is kind.
7: Oh, I see through his kindness in his heart. He despises us.
4: Yeah. It is only the lull before the storm. The stranger already approaches. Soon there will be...
6: What? What will there be?
4: A terrible disaster.

0: 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The Castafiore Emerald.
1: To the editor from Tintin, famous boy reporter. Subject, mystery at Marlin Spike Hall. Our recent adventures have taken us to the four corners of the world, so it was with great happiness that Snowy and I accepted Captain Haddock's invitation to spend the summer at Marlin Spike Hall. But if only we had heard the gypsy's warning, we would have known it would be a summer we would never forget.
2: Gentlemen, you have returned.
3: Oh, hello, Cuthbert. Are you coming down to join us?
2: No, I'm coming down to join you.
4: If he wanted to come down that quickly, why didn't he slide down the banister?
3: Poor Cuthbert. Anything broken?
2: Yes, a piece several inches long.
3: Oh, blistering particles. We'll have to get to the hospital.
5: Sir, I think the professor was referring to the marble step.
3: Ah, mess. The confounded things still not repaired. When's that sluggard of a builder coming?
5: I telephone constantly, sir, and he assures me he'll come, but he never does.
3: Well, I'll show you how to deal with it. Take the drinks, throw into the lounge, Nestor.
6: Right, you are, sir.
3: Now, Cuthbert, help me here. It's time for a whiskey. You look like you need a drink.
7: I agree. A terrible stink, but I didn't want to say anything.
8: Hello, it's Mr. Boats. Speaking of boats, the builders you can trust. Why? Well, yes, of course, it's extremely dangerous. Oh, there's a sudden rush of work, sir. Well, sudden rush of accidents if I don't watch out. Oh, yeah. All right. I'll be along tomorrow, sir. First thing, yes, sir. You can rely on me, sir. Yes. Oh,
3: dear. See, Nessop? I've shot his bolt. Yeah. Just a touch of fireness. That's all. I hope you were listening in.
7: Jim, I thought you said whiskey.
1: Posts here.
7: Ginger beer. I do wish you'd make up your mind.
1: Oh, a letter from Chang in London. Sends you his regards.
3: Yeah, what a nice lad he is. Now, where's my monocle? Yes, you dropped it on the walk. Nestor, be a good man. Fetch me a spare. They're upstairs.
5: Very good.
1: Another letter. Yeah. You'll never guess who from. Bianca Castafiore.
3: The dear old Milanese Nightingale. Oh, my beautiful. What does the delightful creature have to say?
1: That she'll be coming to stay at Marlin Spike.
3: Castafiore, here. Nestor, hurry up with that monocle.
1: My dear young Tintin, it is so long since blah, blah, blah, need to escape from the press, blah, blah, blah, as your simple and unaffected friend.
3: Not up.
1: I humbly invite myself to Marlin Spike Hall, blah, blah, blah. I shall arrive on the 16th.
3: Mr. Particles, that's the day. Cataclysm, calamity, catastrophe, all hands on deck, a battleship, every man for himself.
1: Captain, there's a little postscript for you in large letters.
3: Kindest regards to Captain Bartok. Great Bartok, will that woman never get my name right? Haddock, by thunder, Haddock!
1: Calm down, Captain.
3: Nestor! Thundering typhoons, how many times have I reminded you about that step?
6: Oh, sorry, sir. Your monocle.
3: Not now, Nestor! Pack my bags this instant. I must be out of this house in half an hour.
6: Very good, sir.
7: Nestor, a word of advice. Watch out for that step.
1: But, Captain, where will you go?
3: I don't know. Milan, I never dare go there in case I met that thundering typhoon. Get a grip, Nestor. Looks like I'll have to pack myself.
1: Oh, but...
3: There's no use pretending. I'm up.
1: Yes, but watch out for the...
3: Yes, I know. For the...
1: Step.
8: It's rather a nasty sprain, I'm afraid.
1: Poor Captain.
8: Tomorrow, I'll put it in plaster.
3: In plaster? A sprained ankle? Doctor, I'm leaving today for Italy. Oh,
8: no, out of the question. As from tomorrow, you'll be in plaster for 2 weeks.
3: 2 weeks?
1: I'll show you out, Doctor.
8: And my advice to you is get that step repaired. Someone else might not have your good luck.
3: 2 weeks stuck with that blasted foghorn. If that's luck, give me disaster.
9: You asked for it, Captain.
1: Cuckoo!
3: Whiskering monocle!
9: Captain, let's hop in.
10: Dear Captain of Fastock, how too divine to see you again.
11: John. They're unloading the luggage.
12: So, this is where she's staying. Should be as easy as pie. To work, Gino. To work, huh?
10: Capitano, you remember Irma, my maid, always travels with me.
13: Pleased to meet you again, sir.
10: As does my accompanist, Igor Wagner, who obviously has to accompany me.
11: Delighted, I'm sure.
1: And, Signora, may I introduce our old friend, Professor Kalkinen?
10: Oh, absolutely thrilling to meet you, Professore. The man who makes all those daring ascents in balloons.
11: No, I have never played the spoons, but I am deeply honored, Signora, to meet you at last. So great an artist, of such charm, such distinction, such...
10: Professore, you make me blush.
11: No, there's no need to rush, but I sincerely hope so, Signora.
10: Delicioso.
3: Ernesto, please show the Signora to her room immediately.
10: Exquisite, but first... Irma, where is my little something for dear Capitano Dry Dock?
13: Here we are, Signora.
10: Ah, carissimo. Capitano of Scotch, meet Iago.
14: Hello, how can I hear you?
3: Blistering barnacles of parrot.
14: Hello, who's the pretty boy then?
3: No, oh, now what? Hello?
14: Hello, I can hear you.
3: Hello?
14: Hello, I can hear you.
3: Hello, I can hear you.
14: Hello, I can hear you.
3: Will you shut up?
15: Show me.
14: Hello,
3: not
14: I
3: you.
14: Can hear you.
3: Who is it?
15: It's the butcher here. Hello.
3: Captain Haddock. Hello?
14: Hello, I can hear you.
15: Sorry, sir. Wrong number.
3: And a pair of pig's ears to you too, sir. Will that man never let me be?
11: See, I told you. Beer was fried.
6: Oh, sir, what? In the drive, a whole horde of gypsies. They say you invited them to camp in the grounds.
3: That's right, Nestor. Show them into the big meadow, down by the street.
6: But, sir, if I may be so bold, sir, they're nothing but thieving rogues.
10: Thieves? Irma, my jewels!
13: It is all right, Signora. I have your case right here.
10: Oh, I can breathe again. You see, Captain Padlock, I carry with me at all times an emerald whose worth is beyond compare.
6: Those gypsies, sir, they'll only make trouble for you, sir.
3: Trouble? How can I be worse trouble? Go and see to them, Nestor.
6: But, sir, I...
3: Nestor, very good, sir.
1: I'll go, Captain. Nestor has so much to do in the house already.
10: Please, Captain Stockport.
3: No.
10: The reason for my visit is solitude. No reporters, no photographers, no publicity. I, Castafiori, the world's greatest opera diva, demand to be left in absolute...
3: Yes, so do I.
14: Hello, I can hear you.
10: Aha, my little Iago.
4: I don't know about you lot, but I can't stand animals at all.
1: Well, I hope your stay here will be a happy one. If there's anything you need, don't hesitate to call in at the hall.
10: Goodbye.
1: Bye-bye.
10: Bye.
16: Goodbye.
3: Bye.
16: I hate them. Gorgos and their empty gestures. If only we had their money.
10: They'll need everything they've got, Mike, when the great misfortune strikes.
1: Mission completed, eh, Snowy? Maybe, but I smell trouble. Oh, look, Snowy. They're in the poplar tree.
4: Oh, doesn't look that special. So why is it so poplar?
1: A magpie. You know what they say, Snowy? One for sorrow. What's that?
4: And two for joy. At last, some action.
1: Two men running away. Don't lose them, Snowy. They're climbing through that gap in the wall. Look out. Oh, great snake, they've got away.
4: Whoever invented cars had no sense of fair play.
1: Now, what's the meaning of all that? It baffles me. Oh, well, it's getting late. We'll investigate tomorrow. Come on, Snowy. Time for bed.
11: Do you think he got a look at our faces?
17: No, he was too busy trying to keep up with his dog, eh? We'll just find another way of getting in, Gino.
11: Yeah.
10: Entrare.
11: Signora.
10: Oh, it's you, Mr. Wagner.
11: I just wanted to bid you good night, Signora.
10: Then, buonanotte, Mr. Wagner. But really, there is no need to go to so much trouble. Your mind should be on your scale.
11: Oh, I'm sorry, Signora. Good night. Your mind should be on your scales, mister.
10: Now, are you listening carefully? Irma!
11: Indeed, madam.
10: I'm locking my jewels in this drawer. Irma, by my bed.
13: Very good, signora. And I'll hide the key to the drawer in this vase over here.
10: Try to remember, Irma.
13: Si, signora.
11: Interesting, very interesting.

0: Have a look, Signora. Come on, Snowy.
1: Oh, if I must.
0: No. There's nothing in here.
2: Out of the window. There's nothing outside here either. I saw a monster. I tell you, I think.
1: It was probably her reflection.
2: I heard a long, mournful cry. I saw two eyes shining like diamonds.
3: Here, my husband, you help!
2: In your drawer, Signora, remember?
4: Oh, yes.
2: Silly me. But, oh, Dio, that cry.
1: Perhaps someone was playing her recorder.
0: The sound of the monster? But that's only an owl.
1: You two wit. Now for a good night's sleep.
2: Oh, Tintin, will you let brave little Snowy sit by my bed? Just till I'm asleep.
0: Sleep?
2: On the second thought, perhaps not.
0: What a glorious morning, eh, Snowy?
1: Oh, goody, that means walking.
0: Just the sort of morning to have a look under Castafiore's window.
1: Oh, that's what you get for speaking too soon, you mutt.
0: There, that's the one. It's quite a height. Well, well, well. Footprints in the flower bed. Right under the window. Was she telling the truth after all?
1: With the window that high, I'd say it was a tall story.
0: The ivy climbs right up to her window. Oh, no. It would never support a man's weight.
1: Are you going to stand here all day talking to yourself?
0: Child, maybe. But then there'd be traces of the climb.
1: Silly question.
0: Anyway, the footprints are those of an adult. Now, we've got to work out whose. Find the shoes to match the footprints, and we have our culprit. Back to the hall, Snowy. The captain must be getting lonely.
5: I say to myself, Jolyon, I said, I'm in the area, so now's your chance to say howdy to the ancient mariner. And what a stroke of luck I did, eh?
6: Oh, yes, the gods are definitely on my side, Mr. Wag.
7: Hello, I can hear you.
5: Oh, yeah, I can hear you too.
7: Hello, my dear little Iago, how clever you are.
5: What a scream, eh?
7: What a scream, eh? Oh. Who's a clever boy there?
5: Who, me or the parrot? Oh.
7: Me or the parrot?
6: Don't read, tycoon, what have I done to deserve this?
0: Good morning.
6: Oh, Tintin, thank the Lord.
5: Well, hello there, boy-o.
0: Mr. Wag, what brings you here?
6: Me and my good fortune lies far.
0: You see the doctor's been, Captain?
5: Oh. Yes, the Admiral's well and truly plastered, eh? What a lot! Anyway, a bit of luck I popped in. This lady was just telling me about last night's caper. Monster monsters, ghosty toasties, eh? And what does Jolly and Wag discover? Hold on, dear rats. Her famous jewels aren't even in jewels. Worth buckets. She's got one little sparkler, an emerald, given to her out east by Marjorie, something or the other.
7: Maharaja. The Maharaja of Gopal, Mr. Hag.
5: That's the chap, yeah. And that little tidbit alone is worth a fortune. So I said, lady, you give me a list of your knickknacks. I'll take them down. Jolly and Wag will insure the whole shoot.
7: I'll consider it, Mr. Bag.
5: Your fiddlesticks. It's all fixed. I'll be back in a day or two with a policy. Cheers for now, Duchess. Oh, pleased to meet you.
7: Charmed, then, sure.
5: And if I were you, Lord Nelson, oh. I'll get that step fixed. Oh. Someone might have a nasty accident.
6: Oh, peace at last.
8: Excuse me, Signora, but the piano has arrived.
6: Oh, goes naturally.
7: Yes, I can brag that.
2: What a lovely voice.
7: I hope you don't mind, Captain Hotspot.
6: No, no, I'm overjoyed.
7: You sweet old thing. We can put it in here so we can cheer you up.
6: No! I mean, thank you. But the maritime gallery would be better for you. The acoustics, you know.
7: Oh, fantastico! See to it, will you, Mr. Wagner?
0: Oh, Mr. Wagner, your shoelace is undone.
8: Oh, so it is.
6: Yeah, hello? Yes. Yes, me. Harry Flash International, huh? An interview. Well, I'm very flattered, gladly.
0: Mud on the sole of Mr. Wagner's shoe. Interesting.
6: Oh, with Signora Castafiore. No, I'm very sorry, but the lady has asked me to
7: say... Please, allow me. Hello, I can hear you.
6: Oh, that's where you get it from.
7: An interview?
2: Flash. At Marlin Spike Owl. I shall look forward to seeing you at the end of the week. Ciao. Journalists, they hound one to death. There is no escape. Oh, well, one must expect it. The price of fame.
6: You definitely said no interviews, nothing.
2: Oh, but Paris Flash is Paris Flash, you know. Not like those pigs on Tempo di Roma. Flicker of respect for an artist. So I refuse them now. But I must practice with Wagner. Ciao. I put Diriago beside you.
9: Hello, I can hear you.
2: Oh, intelligent, I'm afraid.
6: Oh, yeah, what a sweet little birdie.
2: Oh, no.
0: So, those footprints were made by Mr. Wagner. It seems we have a suspect, Snowy, but not a crime. Things get curiouser and curiouser. Just as things at Marlinspike were becoming curiouser, at Captain Haddock, they were becoming bleaker.
6: Hello, I can hear you.
9: Hello, I can hear you.
10: Terribly sorry, Constable.
6: What do you use to dial with, sausages?
0: Trapped in his home, unable to escape the madness of the Marlinspike routine.
6: Well, someone close that door before I go stark very mad. That's all. You have to remind everyone about that step.
0: The longer time went on, the more it seemed the odds were stacked
6: against
0: him.
6: I'll get it.
2: Allow me.
9: Allow me.
2: Hello, I can hear you.
9: Hello, I can hear you.
2: Paris Flash.
9: Paris Flash.
2: You're on your way. Splendid.
6: Get me out of here.
9: Get me out of here.
0: The time had most definitely come to order the captain a motorized wheelchair.
6: He's such a oh, hello, Cuthbert. Pruning your roses?
11: No, no, they're not roses. Why on earth would I be pruning them? Great news, Captain. I have succeeded in raising a completely new variety of rose.
6: Oh, well done. Splendid. Better than building rockets and chasing off into the blue.
11: On the contrary, Captain. It's white. And such a white. Early, sparkling, immaculate.
6: Ow! What was that?
11: And the name? Ah, you will never guess.
6: Who shouted?
11: I never tell it, Captain. It was a completely original idea. I think I may say an inspiration.
6: Quick, Gino, out of here. Hey, stop. Whoever you are.
11: Yes, I think it will go far if handled correctly.
6: Whoever invented trees. Now it won't start. Blast!
11: Your cast is on for a good reason, Captain. Now, I told you the rose is white. Now, what is white in Italian?
6: Come back, you blithering troglodyte!
11: Well, perhaps in Swahili. No, it is Bianca. Bianca, you follow me?
6: Who were those ectoplasms bolting like rabbits?
11: What? Here, in the garden? Captain, show a little dignity. Yes. Bianca, this rose shall be called Bianca Castafiore. A charming compliment, don't you think? But the world must wait. You mustn't breathe a word. I implore you, it must be a complete surprise.
6: What? Which? A surprise? Boom.
11: I knew I could count on you, Captain.
6: Get me out of here. He's worse than the babbling parrot. Ah! It started.
11: No, not carrots. Roses.
6: Yours. What's it all about? Strangers in the park. Strange sounds at night.
2: If only I could get my hands on it.
6: What's Emma? What's she up to?
2: There must be a way.
6: Well, I'll stop here in that.
2: Ah, Captain Haddock. I see you're getting some fresh air.
6: Missing barnacles? He won't stop.
2: You haven't seen my gold embroidery scissors and
6: Emma!
2: My thimble.
6: Hey! Help!
2: Get me down! Help! Don't mind that hill!
6: Oh, what?
12: Look at this, Wylow. That's it. Super.
13: Now, the pond makes a smashing backdrop, Caster.
2: But then everything is awesome when I need it.
6: Hey,
2: what the... Quick,
13: make a run, boy.
2: Hey.
6: I can't stop.
2: Captain Paddock! Help me!
14: Get that shot, Margot.
15: I'm a one step ahead of you, Chris.
2: That is Capitano. Oh, back on the dry land.
6: Oh, blistering.
2: More like a child with a new toy. I see I must scold you.
6: Oh, but I...
2: And look at your head. Oh, when will you learn to brush it and stop looking like a scruffy little schoolboy?
6: I nearly drowned.
2: Hold it there.
6: What?
2: Let me introduce Christopher Willoughby Groom and Marco Risato of Fairy Flash.
14: Hello.
2: Hi,
14: darn.
2: Great gentlemen, now that you've all met, I will release you.
14: Right.
2: Roam about in the garden as you please. Captain Hassock and I will expect you to land.
14: No, goodbye.
2: Laura, come.
14: Let us get you out of this nasty wet. Well, Marco, what do you make of it, huh?
15: The same as you, chum. This is a sensation.
11: It's the highest quality apparatus. Good. And you take cash? It's a deal. Now, back to the piano before anyone notices. Poor old Castafiore. She won't suspect a thing.
14: True or not, Margo, my boy, it's a sound.
15: I could have just see the cover.
14: Yeah. Oh, look at that. A gardener. Come on, we'll try to pump him, eh?
15: Okay, let's go.
14: Good morning, my good man. Christopher Willoughby Droop and Marco Risotto of Furry Flash.
11: You're offering cash?
14: Eh?
11: So that's it. The captain's already tattled to the papers about my new rose, the old cossack.
15: Oh, look at his eyes.
14: Yeah, just a minute. Oh, great shot, great shot. Off the record, sir. Is there something in the wind between Castafiore and Captain Haddock? Plans for a wedding, am I right?
11: It was the captain who told you, wasn't it?
14: So, it's true.
11: Not blue, white. No? Great. Sunspots, and he promised to say nothing. It was to have been a surprise.
14: Oh, yes, I quite understand.
15: A smile.
14: Oh, great shot, yes. How soon will it be?
11: It all depends on the weather, but it could happen any day now.
14: Ah! Can you give me any little snippets about them? You know, how they first met, for example?
11: Precisely. It was 2 years ago at the Chelsea Flower Show. As I said to Captain Haddock, it was truly a moment of inspiration. It's all a matter of cross-pollination.
6: Guts the Butcher. Yeah, and a slice of haddock to you, too.
16: Good morning, this is Mr. Bolt of Bolt's the Builders You Can Trust.
10: Never mind about a
16: bolt. Oh, Captain. Yeah, I've got a screw missing. Well, not that I'm aware. Yes. Martha, will you get my toolbox? I have to count the screws.
6: Thundering typhoons! If he doesn't come tomorrow. I'll have a quiet pipe and read the papers. Harry Flash, now, I was about to say for himself.
17: Congratulations, Captain. I had no idea.
18: May I be so bold as to offer my felicitous congratulations?
11: My dear friend, how happy I am to hear the news.
17: Whatever's the matter, Captain?
6: The blue blistering particles in the flaming, thundering tornado. Wait till I get my hands on that miserable molecule of mildew dreamed up this morning.
11: At the Chelsea Flower Show, Bianca Castafiore met her future husband, retired Admiral Hammock. I wonder who told them that.
6: No!
17: There's more at the bottom of the page. He opens his heart to parrot she gave him.
2: Hello, I can hear you.
6: Wait till I get my hands on you.
17: Captain, control yourself.
2: You're not Captain Woodblack.
6: I should pass.
2: Have you seen the marvelous article in Paris Flash?
6: Yes, I have seen it, madam.
2: Oh, see, it's priceless, isn't it? But it doesn't mean a thing. The newspapers have already engaged me to the Maharaja of Gopal, to Baron Almazo, the Lord Chamberlain of Zindavia, the Grand Sponsor of the Marchese Gorgonzola, tutto il mondo. So you see, I'm quite used to it.
6: Well, I'm not, madam.
2: Yes, I can hear you.
9: Yes, I can hear you.
6: Told me one thing about it, Jerkin.
2: Supervision! Yeah. See, I'd adore to. When? Yeah. Tomorrow. Oh, perfetto. Yes, I shall look forward to seeing you. Ciao. What a bore they are. But what can one do, Capitano? We're all going to be on a live television.
19: So, the TV boys have arrived. It's now or never, Gino. In you go, mix with all that crowd, and get to work.
20: Just you stop me.
19: I'll wait in the car just down the road. okay?
7: This is going to be fun.
19: Hey, you forgot this.
7: The camera. If nothing else, it will help me blend in. They'll think I'm part of the crew.
19: The perfect alibi.
20: Hello, good evening and bonvenue. Tonight is rather a special occasion. For the first time on live TV, Bianca Castafiore will sing...
6: Blistering barnacles. I'm surrounded by television screens. At least I don't have to be in the same room as her.
20: Your tour then continues, Signora, to North America.
21: That's right. They're longing to hear me.
6: The poor Americans. What have they done to deserve it?
21: I think to South America to conquer the capital.
6: Yeah, and reduce them to ruins as well.
21: Okay, everyone, relax. That's all we need. Our levels are fine.
6: Now what?
21: Take up, chop, chop.
22: Who's a clever boy then?
6: You are obviously coming in here to shelter from the ensuing storm.
21: Costume change for Mr. Beans. Clear the floor.
23: I'm a lovely couple of script changes. But now on supervision, the North Bank Show.
20: Hello, good evening and welcome to Marlin Spike Hall.
6: How are you doing?
22: Hi there, Johnstone.
6: Get back on your path.
22: It's a pretty boy then.
6: That's it. I'm going to glue you to it. Come back here.
20: And now, viewers, the moment we've all been waiting for. The divine Castafiore will sing the jewel song from
7: the foul.
20: From the foul, yes. Well, I think that was a band of which Berlioz would have been justifiably proud. Sorry, folks, we seem to be having some technical difficulties.
22: My jewels!
20: We'll now take a short break. Oh, but please, stay tuned.
22: Right, I want names. I want Patril. Working with Melvin was never like this.
21: Wait till I get my hands on the miserable maniac.
22: My career.
17: But I fear we're still very much in the dark.
19: Did you get it, Gino?
7: Oh, see, a beauty. Oh, what a beauty.
19: Good work, Gino. If this doesn't make us rich, nothing will.
22: My career. My career.
17: Oh, do shut up. I thought I'd employed it for pleasure.
6: Tintin.
17: Ah, there you are, Captain. Well, you've missed all the fun.
6: Oh, why? Whatever happened?
22: Oh, Signora,
20: one and all. Now, where's the Duchess? Oh, I see. Having a trip. I brought along her insurance policy.
22: Quick, someone call the police.
20: Oh, there's no need for that. I'm registered.
17: Castafiore, Emeralda, Aruba.
6: We interrupt this program for an emergency news flash.
7: Castafiore,
6: Emerald has been stolen. Yes, the vein of Thompson twins are questioning the
16: Blistering barnacles, it was an accident. I told you.
20: That's what you said, precise. That's what we said.
16: It's the man with the camera you want. He's your man.
19: But I was with Mr. Tintin when the lights went out. If I may be so bold, have you considered the photographer?
17: But, gentlemen, I was the one who spotted the photographer running away.
7: Shouldn't you be after the photographer?
20: If you followed up that mystery photographer.
11: Everyone's talking about this gardener. Surely here's your man.
20: Yes, no, I suppose you think it was a photographer, too.
17: These two are crazy. Investigazione continuo in rubato Castafiore.
6: Update on the Castafiore Emerald Saga. We are now doing a show station on Spike Hall, where our reporter is waiting for a statement to be made any moment now.
17: Gentlemen, I'm standing on the steps of Marlin Spike Hall itself. In just a few minutes, Scotland Yard will be... here they come now.
20: Ladies and gentlemen, may I have your attention, please recite? Stand with it.
1: After lengthy questioning and careful analysis of the facts, yes, we have come to a startling conclusion. An amazing deduction. The prime suspect, ladies and gentlemen, is without a shadow of doubt, the photographer.
16: Has that parrot escaped again?
3: I can't. To make fun of a poor weak woman.
16: Mind the step.
3: I am well aware of it. That's Captain Hitchcock. I am not a child. Now look at this.
16: But no.
3: Tell me it's not a disgrace. Temple the Roma. That filth they call a magazine. Look at that photograph.
16: Why, I'd say it was a very good likeness.
3: Likeness?
16: Yes.
3: Likeness?
16: Yes.
3: Oh, this is too much. What they say. They say my beauty is not past compare. It's past its sell-by date. What?
16: I'm sorry.
3: That's right. Defend the cads, the mannerless yokels. Oh, this is the limit. And it's not just a question of insult. It's far worse than that.
16: Worse than that? What do you mean?
3: I mean the Captain Pugwash. That the photograph was taken here by a reporter from the temple. And he got in without a soul knowing. You let people use this house like a hotel.
16: Hotel. What? The photograph? Let me see. Look! The cameras! The piano in the background! The photo was obviously taken during the TV broadcast.
3: Huh? So that's how they did it. It's all your fault. You should have better security, didn't I tell you? I wanted to be alone.
16: But don't you see, madam? He was the photographer. He didn't steal your arrow.
3: Ha! Davvero? Worse, Captain.
16: What?
3: He stole my rap, you take.
11: No one's about. Now's my chance. So, the photographer is eliminated from the proceedings. Perhaps then my pendulum is correct. Now, what's the Thompson's number? There we are.
4: This is Thompson with a P. He's a pharmacist.
11: 7-3.
4: Hello, hello. What's going on?
11: Hello, hello.
4: Hello, hello.
11: Goodness gracious, someone's on the line.
4: Hello, Professor Calculus. This is Thompson here.
11: Tintin.
4: No, no, no, Thompson.
11: Now listen here, Tintin. I'm about to phone the Thompsons and tell them some very interesting news.
4: Go on.
11: They're gone. Oh, dear. That's dreadful. You see, it obviously wasn't the photographer.
4: I know. That's why we're ringing.
11: I am not singing. I'm being serious. Though I am not accusing anyone, you understand? My pendulum, my ever-reliable pendulum, is pointing northeast in the direction of the gypsy camp.
4: Yes, there are the villains, not a shadow or doubt. You're a genius, Professor. We'll be over immediately.
11: Splendid. In the meantime, I'll call the Thompson.
3: Well, I'm
5: The gypsies who are camping near Marlin's site at the time of the robbery are currently assisting the police in their inquiries.
24: Our reporter for Radio Science went down to Marlin's park and spoke to the officer in charge of the case.
25: And when we searched their caravans, we made a startling discovery.
11: Dotting the cover.
25: Not only did we discover a pair of scissors belonging to Signora Castafiore's maid, but in one of their caravans, we found a dressed up monkey. Obviously, the emerald could only have been stolen by a man climbing the wall, and that man has been found.
11: The monkey.
25: To be precise, our man is a monkey.
24: Naturally, the Romanists have completely denied all the allegations. Our reporter managed to get a few brief words as they were taken into custody.
26: We deny all charges.
27: But what about the missing scissors? Miaka, Miaka, they were found in your caravan.
28: I found him in the
24: ground.
28: I was saved by the big tree near the street. I found him.
24: Don't talk to them. Please. All that's left now is for the Thompsons to discover the emerald. And for us not to let them, that should be child's play.
0: Poor gypsies. I'm still convinced they're innocent.
17: Scales, scales, scales. I'm beginning to feel like a fish.
0: Poor Mr. Wagner. Of course. The footprints. You know, Snowy, we might just have the crime to fit our suspect.
29: What have you found in the flower bed, Snowy?
30: Well, I wouldn't call it a shrub.
29: Well done, Snowy. Someone's hidden a ladder down here. But why outside this particular window? Well, since it's here, we'll make use of it. Hop onto my back.
30: Oh, why can't we use the door like everyone else?
29: Here we go. Through the window. Straight into the Maritime Gallery. Well, well, well, Mr. Wagner. So that's your trick. A tape recorder. It's a playback of his own scales. What's it all in aid of?
2: I don't know, but could I get down now?
29: Well, Mr. Wagner, I aim to find out. First, I'll put the ladder back, and then it's time to go into hiding. He's back. Can I give you a hand with that ladder?
2: No, thanks. I can make...
29: Good afternoon, Mr. Wagner.
2: It's the horses, you see. I'm a gambler. I have to find a way of disappearing now and then.
8: Oh, sounds like a shaggy dog story.
29: So, Mr. Wagner, did you disappear when the emerald was stolen?
2: No, it was playing the piano.
29: Of course you were. But when the lights went out, you stopped playing. It was a squeeze, admittedly, but you had time to rush upstairs and take the emerald.
2: But how did I know the lights were going to go out?
29: Because you're an opportunist. Or just plain desperate. You are a gambler, after all.
2: Listen, I may be a lot of things, but I'm not a thief. You must believe me.
29: So, how do you explain your footprints under Castafiore's window?
2: Oh, yes, those. But she thought she saw someone outside her window. I had to investigate. It may not show, but I have a great concern for her welfare.
29: I only to play the piano. Why should I trust you to tell the truth?
2: Well, of course, look at this photograph. Here in Tempo di Roma. It was taken after the lights went out. I'm in the background. It's a piano.
29: So, you are innocent.
8: Oh, drat. That's put the dog amongst the pigeons.
29: Very well, Mr. Wagner. But I suggest in future you find another, less hazardous way of spending your money.
9: It's a...
10: Bonjour, Captain Halfbake. Oh, you're standing up.
9: Oh, good morning to you, Castafiore. The doctor's just taken off the plaster. No idea how good it is to be on my own 2 feet again.
10: Oh, it grieves me to cloud your happiness, caro capitano. But I have a sad news for you.
9: What?
10: I must leave you tomorrow.
9: Oh, no.
10: They are clamoring for me at La Scala in Milano. I must sacrifice my happiness to their applause and leave without my precious little emerald. Oh, capitano. You terrible gypsy.
9: Listen. We'll do our best to find it.
10: Now I must start the packing. Irma!
9: She's going. She's going. She's definitely going. This is my lucky day.
10: Did you say something, Captain Van Dyke?
9: This is my lucky day. This is my lucky day. My wheelchair's going away.
10: Oh, you are a big bambino.
29: And so, finally, the great day of departure arrived. The professor was in a particularly sentimental mood.
12: Dear lady, I beg you to accept these humble roses, the first of a new variety I have created. I have ventured to give them your beautiful name, Bianca.
10: They are exquisite. Let me embrace you. Arrivederci. Ciao, caro.
12: Goodbye, dear lady. Come back soon. I heard that, Haddock.
29: But it wasn't just her friends that Castafiore was leaving behind.
9: Oh, this time she's really gone. No more scales! No more air, my jewel!
13: Give me my jewels!
9: Shut up! Shut up!
13: Millions of piston barnacles!
9: Shut up!
13: Shut up!
9: Shut up!
13: Shut up when I'm talking!
9: Shut up when I'm talking!
14: No, Captain, it ain't my fault. No, it ain't your fault neither. You see, I had a touch of flu. Well, that's impossible. Maybe the beginning of next week. I was just checking my diary. Hello? Oh, he's hung up. They all can't understand these folk. Give themselves high blood pressure. That's what they'll do. Now then, let's have a nice listen to the wireless mouth, though, shall we?
15: Triumph. Superlatives sublime, proclaimed the Italian press. An ecstatic audience acclaimed the divine Castafiore's overwhelming performance in Rossini's La Gazza Ladra. But still, the nightingale mourns the loss of her most precious jewel. Police investigations continue in the Marlinspike area as the gypsies languish in jail. Was the monkey used to spirit away the magnificent gift of the Maharaja of Nepal?
1: written it still in the grip of a smothering.
29: Still that ridiculous idea of a thieving monkey. Who ever heard of an animal so well trained that it goes straight to a particular object?
17: Oh, how about me, for instance?
9: Talking of animals, do you know what that builder said?
29: But great snakes, why not?
9: Well, I haven't told you yet.
29: There's no time to explain, Captain. Oh. I want you to phone the Thompsons and tell them to come over immediately. I'll meet you all at the tall poplar down by the street.
9: What's it all about, Tintin?
29: The emerald, Captain. The Castor Fiore emerald.
9: There's Snowy. By the tree. But where's Tintin?
25: He smells like a wild goose. To be precise, this smells like wild goose.
24: I tell you, this time he's gone round the bend.
6: Hello, gentlemen.
9: What? And where?
25: Should I say, out of his tree?
6: Up here.
9: Blistering barnacles, what do you think? Up there, lad.
6: Get into the bottom of things, Captain.
25: This is me. It's a big game to play, young man.
6: Now, what have we here in this little nest?
9: Nest?
6: One thimble.
25: What?
6: One monocle.
25: What?
9: That's my monocle.
6: And one large, green, sparkling emerald.
9: Tintin, you are a genius.
6: Here, catch.
9: No! Oh, okay, Tintin. What on earth suddenly made you think of a magpie?
29: Well, you remember the name of the opera they mentioned on the radio?
9: Well, I don't know. Pizza or Ragazzi or something.
29: La Gazza Ladra. In other words, the thieving magpie. In the light dawn.
25: Yes, Mr. Yes, of course. What light?
29: I thought to myself, there's a Gazza Ladra somewhere around. But where? What about the spot where Miaka found the scissors? They must have fallen from the robber's hiding place. So, I ran to look. And there was the nest. Well, that clears the gypsies.
25: Just our luck. The one time we managed to catch the culprits, they turned out to be innocent. It's really too bad.
24: It's been done on purpose.
25: Anyway, thanks to us, the emerald has turned up.
24: We've done it.
25: All we have to do is to turn ourselves on.
29: And so at last, the mystery of the Castor Fiore emerald was solved. As the summer drew to a close, only a few loose ends remained to be tied up.
7: Oh, sir. Good news. Mr. Boltzbeam has fixed the step.
9: What? Oh, you're pulling my leg.
27: I hope not. You've just had that fixed.
9: Blistering barnacles, that's wonderful.
7: Indeed it is, sir.
9: And he's put a board across it. Give the mortar time to set. I expect he warned you.
29: No, he didn't, but it's quite obvious.
9: Well, maybe I'm just mentioning it for your own good. For heaven's sake, remember, don't put your foot on that step.
29: Right, Captain.
7: Indeed, sir.
9: For the next few days, you must step over it like that. You understand?
29: Yes, Captain.
7: Very good, sir.
9: You see, it's perfectly easy. You just have to think what you're doing. Who's that?
24: Oh, it is me again. I forgot to tell you.
9: Oh, Mr. Pope.
24: Yes, the builder you can trust.
9: Yes, that's it.

0: Real shame. I just popped back to say, wait a day or two before using that step. Shame. A lovely bit of marble that was.
1: The Castafiore Emerald starred Lionel Jeffries as Captain Haddock, Andrew Sachs as Snowy, Richard Pierce as Tintin, Charles Kay as the Thompson Twins, Stephen Moore as Professor Calculus, and featured a special guest star appearance by Miriam Margolyes as Castafiore. It also starred Stephen Thorne as Nestor, Paul Panting as Risotto, and Una Beeson as Irma. The Adventures of Tintin by Hergé are dramatized by Simon Eastwood, the music is by Roger Lim, and the program produced by John York.
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0: Well, it's a mild morning in May in the town of Summerfield, and the great Gildersleeve is in no hurry to get to the office. He and his nephew Leroy have inspected the daffodils, checked the three little blue eggs in the nest in the rose trellis, and are making their way back to the house in the dewy grass.
1: Beautiful morning, Leroy.
2: Yeah?
1: Spring is here.
2: Spring sprung a month ago.
1: Well, I'm just beginning to enjoy it. Look at this lawn, my boy. You'll have to get after it. Grass is getting pretty high. It's as long as your hair.
2: Yeah. Why don't we take it down to Floyd's barbershop and get it clipped?
1: Yes, yes.
2: Hey, there's Bronco just leaving the house.
1: Oh?
3: Goodbye, Marge.
4: Goodbye, darling.
1: Quite a couple.
4: Call me when you have a moment at the office.
3: Okay, honey.
4: And hurry home.
3: I will.
2: Why does he even bother to leave?
1: Now, Leroy.
5: Oh, hello, Mr. Gildersleeve.
1: Good morning, Bronco.
5: Hi, Leroy.
2: Hi.
5: Mr. Gildersleeve, may I have a word with you, please?
1: You bet. What is it?
5: Well, if you don't mind, let's step into the house.
1: You're all right. Come in, my boy. But why all the mystery?
5: Well, the 10th of May is coming up, Mr. Gildersleeve.
2: I get it. You want to borrow some money?
5: No, Leroy. I want to spend some.
1: Say, the 10th of May. It's your wedding anniversary, isn't it, Bronco?
5: Yeah, you're not just whistling Dixie.
6: Well, good morning, Mr. Bronco.
5: Oh, hello, Bertie.
2: Bronco came over to talk about the wedding anniversary, Bertie.
6: Ain't that nice? How's Miss Marjorie?
5: Oh, fine. And we want all of you over for an anniversary dinner, huh?
1: Well.
2: Gene.
5: Yeah, I only have one problem, though.
2: No food?
1: Leroy.
6: Don't you worry about that, Leroy. Bertie's going to be cutting up in the kitchen.
5: Yeah. No, my problem's what to give Marge on her anniversary.
1: Oh?
5: Mr. Gildersleeve, I wonder if you'll take the time to go over and tactfully find out what she'd like.
1: Well, I'll be glad to, Bronco. You want to surprise her. Is that the idea?
5: Yeah, that's right. I've been knocking myself out trying to think of something.
1: Well, you just leave everything to me.
5: Oh, thank you, Mr. Gildersleeve. Let me know as soon as you can.
1: Yeah, I'll take care of it right away. Goodbye, Bronco.
3: Goodbye, everybody.
2: Bye. You going over to see Marge before you go to the office, Unc?
1: No, Leroy, I have to give this some thought. I'm not going to take this assignment lightly. Now, let me see. What would Marjorie like?
2: Why don't you go over and find out?
1: Quietly, or I'm thinking. She has a cedar chest. Do you have any ideas, Bertie?
6: Bertie wouldn't take it on herself to select Miss Marjorie's anniversary present. Why don't you go over there and get a clue?
1: Well, Bronco wants this to be a surprise. How can she be more surprised than if I don't even ask her what she wants?
2: Oh, brother.
1: Besides, let's remember that I raised Marjorie. Who knows better than I what she would like?
2: Marjorie?
1: Leroy, let's not tell me how to run somebody else's affairs.
2: Okay. What a character.

0: Yes, sir. This is much better than going over to Marjorie's and fishing for ideas. Well, I practically tell her what she's going to get. I wonder if Peavy has anything she might like. Hello, Peavy.
1: Hello, Mr. Gildersleeve. What can I do for you this morning?
0: Well, I just want to look around, Peavy.
1: Well, I can't charge you for that.
0: I'm looking for a little anniversary present for Bronco to give Marjorie.
1: Very well.
0: Pretty important, Peavy. Bronco turned everything over to me.
1: You're going to pay for it, too?
0: No. I'm just going to pick out something for her.
1: Well, it's a good idea to remember wedding anniversaries.
0: You bet.
1: Last year, I forgot to give Mrs. Peavy something, and I was embarrassed when she gave me something.
0: Oh, what'd she give you?
1: She gave me a bawling out for not giving her something.
0: Oh, my goodness. Sorry, Peavy.
1: It was my own fault. How I could ever forget the day I married Mrs. Peavy, I'll never know.
0: No, Peavy, I'll bet it was one of the happiest days of your life.
1: No, I wouldn't say that.
0: What?
1: It was a terrible day. When we left the Parsons, it was snowing, the road was icy, the horse jumped the traces, a wheel came off the buckboard and dumped Mrs. Peavy in my lap before I even carried her across the threshold.
0: Gee, and you forgot that?
1: Well, that was many years ago. Now, what are we going to do about Marjorie?
0: I don't see anything in here.
1: I'm afraid I...

0: don't have much that would be suitable for Marjorie's anniversary. Has she dropped any hints?
1: Well, last Christmas, she suggested I give her something for the house.
0: How did she like that carpet sweeper?
1: Great. Bronco says she talks about it all the time.
0: You don't say.
1: Yeah, let's see. There's plenty of lamps and tables. Yeah, I need something unusual. I don't... Say, Marjorie always admired that grandfather's clock of Judge Hooker's.
0: That's unusual. As I recall, the judge has been using it for a platter.
1: Yeah.
0: Only clock I know that uses ivy for hand.
1: Now, Peavy, it works. Marjorie would be fascinated with it. What do you think?
0: It might keep good time if she doesn't forget to water it.

0: wonder if Bronco's in his office. Bronco!
1: Come in.
0: Bronco, your worries are over. I know exactly what Marjorie wants for her anniversary.
2: Oh, wonderful. What does she want?
0: You know that old grandfather's clock Judge Hooker has?
2: Yeah. What does she want?
0: That's it.
2: Oh, well, it's a good thing I called you in on this, Mr. Gildersleeve. I never would have thought of that clock.
0: Sure. For years, every time we've gone to Judge Hooker's for dinner, Marjorie's admired that clock.
2: Live and learn. What else can I buy for Marge?
0: What do you mean?
2: Well, I'd planned to spend about $20, and that clock couldn't cost that much.
0: Bronco, I'll be lucky if I get it for $20. They say the judge turned down $30 from the Colonial Daughters of America.
2: Oh? Well, did George Washington sleep in it?
0: Bronco, just give me the $20.

0: Well, you're in luck, Leroy. See, the judge is home.
1: Do I have to go in, Unc?
0: I want you to help me carry the clock to our house.
1: What if the judge won't sell it?
0: You just watch me, my boy. I'll give you a lesson in bargaining. I know how to clip the old goat.
2: Well, Gildy and Leroy, come in.
0: Thank you, Judge.
3: Hi.
2: I'm honored to have you, but to what am I indebted for this visit?
0: Oh, no particular reason, Horace. I just dropped in to chat with an old friend.
1: I thought you came to buy...
0: Leroy. Let me do the chatting.
2: Well, I'm not of the school that teaches little boys should be seen and not heard. What do we talk about, Leroy?
1: Ask Unc.
0: Judge, I just noticed your old clock over there. When are you going to get rid of it?
2: Gildy, that's an heirloom. By the way, it needs winding.
0: I'd only say this to a good friend, Judge. But it dates you. You should get rid of it.
2: Oh, balderdash. Leroy, would you like to wind it?
1: Sure. How do I do it?
2: Just grab the chain and yank like ringing a bell.
1: Okay. Paddle station!
2: Well done, Leroy. Now it's wound until the weight works up to the top again.
1: That's neat. This isn't a bad old clock, huh?
0: Well, what good is a clock if it doesn't keep time? Look, it's 3 o'clock and it only struck twice. Oh, my goodness. Judge, what do you take for it? I'll give you $20.
2: No. Why should I sell it to you?
1: Ah, oh, come on, Uncle. We'll get something else for Marge.
0: Well...
2: Do you want the clock for Marjorie?
0: Well, it's Bronco and Marjorie's wedding anniversary, Judge, and she always admired it.
2: Well...
0: It's Bronco who wants to give her the clock, Horace. I'm just handling it for him.
2: Well, if Bronco wants to present it to his lady fair, I'll sell it.
0: Good, Judge.
2: I recall the day they were wed. A lovely young couple exchanging their vows at high noon.
0: Shall we take the clock out the front way?
2: Marjorie in white coming down the aisle, Bronco in blue standing at the altar. Oh, promise me that someday you and I...
1: Give him the $20, Uncle. Let's get out of here.
0: You open the hall closet door, Bertie. We'll put it in there.
4: Yes, sir.
0: Now, let it down easy, Leroy. We'll stand it in the corner.
1: Okay.
0: Quiet clock. Yeah, there we are. Isn't that a beauty, Bertie?
4: Yes, sir. Playing a trick on somebody, Miss Gilfie?
0: Bertie, this is Marjorie's anniversary present from Bronco.
5: You spoofing.
1: I thought he was kidding, too.
0: Nonsense. I happen to know this is just what Marjorie wants. Let's close the closet door, Bertie. She should drop in. I don't want her to see it.
5: Yes, sir, but if she comes anywhere near the house, she'll hear it ticking.
1: She'll think it's a bomb and run back home.
0: All right, have your fun. I think I'll go over to Marjorie's and let her know she's in for a surprise.
5: Yes, sir.
0: She'll be delighted with the clock. Of course, I'll have to be careful she doesn't guess what she's getting. Well, there's Marjorie's on the front porch. Marjorie!
6: Hello, Auntie. I was just about to come over.
0: Oh? Getting everything ready for your anniversary tomorrow?
6: Isn't it exciting?
0: Yeah. Let's sit down here in the steps and talk about it.
6: Oh, good. Give me a chance to rest a minute.
0: By the way, I suppose you're wondering what Bronco is going to give you.
6: Well, I try not to think about it.
0: Good girl. I imagine it's hard not to think about, though.
6: Uh-huh.
0: What have you thought about?
6: Well, it could be a dressing gown. It could be a little pearl necklace.
0: Oh, you're way off.
6: Oh?
0: I happen to know what you're getting. But don't try to pry it out of me.
6: Oh, all right, Unky, I won't.
0: Aren't you interested?
6: Well?
0: Bronco and I put a lot of thought to this.
6: Oh, he talked it over with you?
0: Talked it over? I'm the one who picked it out.
6: You're just dying to give me a hint, aren't you?
0: Well, no, but now that you ask for one... What is it that has a face, two hands, and is all wound up?
6: Is it a wristwatch?
0: You couldn't wear this one on your wrist. I could hardly carry it on my back. Marjorie, when we all go to Judge Hooker's for chicken fricassee, what do you want most?
6: To go back home?
0: No, Marjorie, let's not be facetious. If you must know, I'm talking about that grandfather's clock of his.
6: You mean Bronco is getting me something like that?
0: Well, you always tell the judge how much you like it.
6: I don't want to hurt his feelings. What else can I say when he points out his relics?
0: You wouldn't really like it?
6: Well, Unky, it doesn't go with my furniture. You say you picked out my gift?
0: Well.
6: You decided what Bronco should give me?
0: Well.
6: Why didn't somebody ask me for suggestions?
0: Marjorie, I wouldn't be that obvious.
6: Well, if Bronco shows up with Judge Hooker's old clock on my wedding anniversary...
0: Yeah, wait a minute, Marjorie. I didn't say that was it. Surely you don't think I'm silly enough to pick up Judge Hooker's old clock. Oh, I wonder who opened the closet door.

0: The great Gildersleeve will be back in just a minute. 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Well, Bronco asked the great Gildersleeve to find out what Marjorie wanted for an anniversary present. Of course, if he had consulted his niece, he wouldn't have ended up with an old grandfather's clock.
1: Oh, how do I get into these things?
2: You jump into them.
1: Well, I thought she'd like the clock.
2: You should have asked her. Bertie and I told you you were making a mistake.
1: Yeah, I know.
2: But you wouldn't take our advice.
1: Yes, yes.
3: Leroy, this ain't no calamity for Mr. Gildersleeve.
1: It isn't?
3: No, sir. I've seen you dig deeper holes than this for yourself and crawl out.
1: Well, I'm not particularly concerned. I'll just go to Bronco and explain things.
2: How?
1: Well, I'll just go to him and tell him. I'll say, Bronco?
2: Yeah?
1: I'll say, well, like Bertie says, I've crawled out of deeper holes than this.
2: You're crawling all right.
1: At least I found out one thing. I found something she doesn't want.
4: Ah, get it!
1: All right, Bertie.
2: What if that's Bronco, Unc?
1: Gee, I hope not.
5: Good afternoon, Bertie.
6: Ain't it Judge? Come in.
1: Hey, it's Judge Hooker.
2: Yeah, you've got some explaining to do to him, haven't you?
3: Miss Gildersleeve, it's Judge.
5: Hello, Gilda. Leroy.
2: Hi.
1: Hello, Judge.
5: I thought I'd stop by and see if you got here safely with the clock.
1: Yes, we made it, Judge.
5: And I wanted to be sure that you knew what kind of plant food the clock uses.
1: Plant food?
3: You got to feed that thing?
5: Plant food for the vines, Bertie.
3: Yes, sir. Bertie's seen clocks you have to wind and clocks run by electricity, but Bertie never saw a clock you have to feed.
5: It does have its humorous aspect, doesn't it?
2: Unc doesn't think so.
5: Gildy, when you take the clock to Marjorie, take along this package of peat moss and mix in a tablespoonful...
1: Here, Judge, about the clock.
5: Yeah?
1: You'll be happy to know you're going to get it back.
5: What?
2: Marge doesn't want it.
1: Leroy.
5: She doesn't, Gildy?
1: Well, it seems it doesn't fit in with her house furnishings.
5: That's quite true. And while I'd be happy for Marjorie to have it, I'll be equally happy to have it back.
1: Good.
2: There it goes.
5: Best clock I ever owned. It's kept almost perfect time for 30 years. 5 o'clock, right on the nose. Why, you...
1: 5 o'clock, did you say, Judge?
5: Gildy, what have you done to my clock?
1: Nothing, Horace.
5: But it keeps striking. It's out of whack.
1: Yeah, I was very careful bringing it home, Judge.
2: Yeah, he didn't even kick it when he dropped it on his toe.
5: Dropped it? Why, Gildy...
1: You watch it, Judge. Put down that bag of peat moss.

0: Well, Marjorie's upset. The judge is upset. Now I have to go back and face Bronco. Yeah, I'll just tell him that luckily I learned she changed her mind. I don't have to tell him the clock never entered her mind. Gildersleeve, you're pretty foxy.
1: Come in.
0: Hello, Bronco, my boy.
2: Oh, hello, Mr. Gildersleeve. I was just about to phone you to see if you have everything set.
0: Well...
2: Did you get the clock?
0: Yes, I got it.
2: Mr. Gildersleeve, you're a genius. I knew I could depend on you to find the perfect gift for Marge without her even suspecting what you were up to.
0: Well, the situation has changed slightly since I last talked to you.
2: Oh?
0: Margie doesn't want the clock.
2: Well, how do you know she doesn't?
0: Yeah, I found out. Bronco, you know how women are.
2: How are they?
0: Well, they changed their minds. After I went to all the trouble of buying the clock and went over to tell her...
2: You told her what I was giving her?
0: Well, how do you think I found out she didn't want it?
2: Yeah, but when you talked to her earlier, she said she did want it.
0: Well, she didn't exactly say she wanted it.
2: Well, then, why did you have me buy the clock?
0: Because I thought she wanted it.
2: Mr. Gildersleeve, did you try to find out what she wanted?
0: Well, like I say, I thought I knew.
2: Well, then you never did talk to Marge.
0: Well, I didn't want to give it away.
2: So you bought the clock and then went over and gave it away.
0: Well, that's one way of putting it.
2: Yeah, well, how else would you put it?
0: Well, now let's see.
2: Mr. Gildersleeve, perhaps I shouldn't have troubled you in the first place. If you'll kindly give me my
0: $20. $20? Well, I don't happen to have it with me.
2: Didn't the judge give it to you?
0: Oh, he's going to. Right after I have his clock fixed.
2: That's all right, Mr. Gildersleeve. No, don't worry about it. It's really my fault. I shouldn't have asked you to do it in the first place.
0: You shouldn't?
2: I should have asked Leroy.
0: Now everybody's mad at me.

0: Hello, Peavy.
1: Hello, Mr. Gildersleeve. What can I do for you?
2: I'm already done for, Peavy.
1: Now, Jack?
2: Marjorie doesn't like the clock. But I was only trying to help Bronco out, and now they're both upset with me.
1: You're doing too.
2: Judge Hooker's mad at me, too, just because I broke his clock.
1: He gave you the works, did he?
2: All right, Peavy.
1: That was a little witticism, Mr. Gildersleeve. Clock, works.
2: Yeah, I'm in no mood for witticisms.
1: Well, I guess I wasted it, then. No telling how long it'll be before another fellow comes in here who's broken the works in his clock.
2: Peavy, I must say you're not very sympathetic.
1: Yes, I am, Mr. Gildersleeve. I've always felt sorry for you.
2: Well, it just doesn't pay to do things for people. Not even my own family appreciates me.
1: Yes, they do.
2: No, they don't. Hey, isn't that Marjorie and Bronco parking outside?
1: Well, maybe it is.
2: By George, I'll bring them around. I'll threaten not to go to their anniversary dinner tonight.
1: How do you know they're going to ask you?
2: They've already asked me.
1: Here they come.
2: Yes, sir. I'll just play hard to get.
3: How are you, Mr. Peavy?
4: Hello, Mr. Peavy.
1: Yeah, hello, Bronco, Marjorie.
4: Unky!
3: Hello, Mr. Gildersleeve.
2: Hello.
3: Mr. Peavy, we'd like a gallon carton of vanilla ice cream for our anniversary party, please.
1: Very well.
4: We'll see you over home about 6, Unky.
2: I might not be able to make it tonight, Marjorie.
4: Oh?
3: Well, what's the matter, Mr. Gildersleeve?
2: Well, I sort of have a previous engagement.
4: But, Unky...
2: You won't miss me.
3: Oh, we were looking forward to seeing you and Leroy and Bertie.
2: No, don't beg me.
3: Oh, we don't want to force you.
1: Mr. Gildersleeve, I'd cancel my other engagement. Never had one.
2: Phoebe, I know what I'm doing.
1: Well, now, here's your ice cream, Bronco.
3: Oh, thank you, Mr. Phoebe.
4: Unky, I'm surprised you'd make other plans on our anniversary.
2: Well, I've been told I do surprising things.
3: Well, if you decide you can make it, Mr. Gildersleeve, there'll be a place for you.
2: Well, don't count on it.
4: I'm sorry, Unky. Let's go, Bronco.
2: Marjorie?
4: Yes?
2: It would put me out quite a bit, but perhaps I could switch my engagements, since you insist.
4: Oh, we wouldn't want to put you out, Unky.
3: No, come on, Marge.
2: Yeah, well, since I won't be seeing you, happy anniversary.
4: Thanks, Unky.
5: Yeah, thanks a lot.
2: They left me dangling, Peavy, on the end of a limb.
1: You're not dangling, you just sawed it off.

0: I guess everybody's over at Marjorie's for the big doings. Well, I'll turn off the lights and they'll think I've left the house. And I'll raise the shade and sit by the window where I can watch them. I don't have anything else to do. Oh, darn window shade. Oh, well. Hey, I can see them through Marjorie's dining room window. They're at the table. Yeah, I could be over there with my little family if I hadn't tried to mastermind the anniversary. Gildersleeve, you're just an old Budinsky. And now you're paying for it. Look over there. Those happy faces. Leroy stowing it away. Margie and Bronco making sheep eyes at each other. Who's that?
1: Miss Gildersleeve, are you here?
0: Bertie.
1: I thought you'd like a plate from the anniversary dinner.
0: Well, that was very thoughtful of you, Bertie. How'd you know I'd be here?
1: Mr. Gildersleeve, I knew you wouldn't go any place on the children's anniversary.
0: Well.
2: Aunt!
0: Leroy!
2: I brought you some ice cream.
0: Oh, thank you. Little Leroy.
2: Unky!
3: Hey, why didn't somebody turn on the lights?
0: Marjorie, Bronco.
2: I'll get them.
3: Oh, that's better. Thought you might like some hot coffee, Mr. Gildersleeve.
0: Great.
4: We want you to cut our anniversary cake.
0: Me?
3: Yeah. Didn't Bertie bake a wonderful cake?
1: Thank you, sir.
2: How do we know till we eat it? Cut it, Unc.
0: Yes, indeed. This is a great honor.
4: We waited dinner for you, Unky, thinking you'd come over.
0: Well, I wasn't very hungry until now. What a fine anniversary.

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1: Right, George, it was a fine anniversary, Leroy.
2: Yeah, plenty to eat and everything.
1: Well, you sleepy, my boy? You'd better run along home and go to bed.
2: Okay. No telling when Marjorie and Bronco will be back.
1: Well, they wanted to wind up their anniversary dancing at the Crystal Room. Fine young couple, Leroy.
2: Yeah.
1: Before they left, they had a lot of nice things to say about me, didn't they?
2: Yeah, Bronco surprised me. He said you were like a father to him.
1: Yeah. Marjorie gave me a big hug and a kiss. Yeah, I'll never forget tonight. They said they couldn't do without me.
2: Who else could they get to sit with the twins?
1: Leroy.
2: But gosh, Unc, you'll be up practically all night getting them watered, checking them, keeping them covered while Marge and Bronco are out dancing.
1: My boy, when you're old enough to have grandchildren, you'd rather sit home with them than be out kicking up your own heels. Good night, folks.

0: The Great Gildersleeve is played by Willard Waterman. The show is written by John Elliott and Andy White, and is partially transcribed. Included in the cast are Walter Tetley, Lillian Randolph, Earl Ross, Mary Lee Robb, Dick Crenna, and Dick LeGrand. 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
3: Hello.
2: Little Miss Honey, how are you today?
3: I'm just fine. How are you?
2: Oh, I'm just fine, too.
3: Well, that's nice.
2: Tell me, how is the new baby?
3: Oh, you mean my friend Mr. Hank Founces?
2: Yes, yes.
3: Oh, the baby's just fine. She's very happy, and she's a good baby.
2: Can she pronounce her name yet?
3: No, she can't pronounce it yet. I made a little rhyme up about the baby.
2: You did? Well, let's hear it.
3: All right. There was a baby, and it was small. The father was Hank, and he was tall. The doctor said the baby was Hank's. So he turned to his wife and said to her, thanks.
2: Well, that's a very good little poem, and it's very funny, too.
3: Yes, thank you. Now, would you please read me the funny?
2: Puck the Comic Weekly?
3: Mm-hmm.
2: Very well, I'll read that in just a moment. But before I do, let's listen to this nice man. Now, here we go with Puck the Comic Weekly. And on the first page, Hopalong Cassidy.
3: Magic words for the music, please.
2: Very well, my lady. Six guns blazing as he thunders along. Give us music for Hopalong. There's been an outburst of robberies, holdups, and crimes around the town of Buckskin. They've all been committed by a man called the Chameleon because he changes his disguise for each holdup. Hoppy had trailed the Chameleon into the desert where his horse was stolen from him at a waterhole. After hours under the sun with nothing to drink, Hoppy has fallen unconscious where he was found by the gang of outlaws. He was taken to a place called Terrespri Verde. There he escaped from a place where he was locked up. While investigating, he slipped into a room of the hotel there from the balcony where a beautiful girl holds a knife at his back. At that moment, the door opens and a waiter steps in. He says,
4: Hey, Chiquita, the patrons grow impatient for your songs. Who is this hombre?
2: She tells him how she caught Hoppy when he slipped in from the balcony. Last picture, top row, the waiter, whose name is Manuel, searches Hoppy. Hoppy says,
4: Now look, just, I'm only trying to escape from enemies who found me unconscious in the desert and brought me to Terrestre Verde.
2: Manuel finds a strange coin on Hoppy. Holding it up, first picture, second row, he says,
4: Hey, this ancient Aztec coin. Where did you get it, huh?
5: Why, the Texas Rangers think somebody called the Chameleon knows something about it. Maybe I've come to return it to him.
4: It is a symbol of evil. Those who carry it are not welcome here. Take your coin and get out.
5: Yeah, but why? I don't understand.
2: Chiquita's face hardens. She tells Hoppy the door is behind him and to get out. There's nothing else to do. Hoppy shrugs, turns, and goes out. As he crosses the balcony, last picture, second row, he hears voices.
6: Hey, look! That's Cassidy! Hey, after boys, after him!
2: Men from the gang of outlaws dash up the steps of the balcony after him, first picture, bottom row. Quickly, Hoppy dives over the balcony for the chandelier below, catches it, and as it swishes through the air under the impact of his body, the candles go out, and Hoppy drops to the floor and heads for the door. In a semi-darkness, someone grabs his arm and leads him outside. Outside, last picture, Hoppy looks at his unknown friend and exclaims, Chiquita. Quickly, Chiquita whispers that Hoppy's enemies are hers and that their enemy works for the Chameleon. And then she adds, Follow me, and I will show you the way to his hideout.
3: Oh, hooray, hooray. Hoppy escaped.
2: Yes, yes, Hoppy escaped.
3: Wasn't it strange that that girl first told him to get out of her room, and now she's going to help him?
2: Well, that was because she didn't trust anybody at that place.
3: Oh, she's smart, isn't she?
2: Mm-hmm.
3: How do you think Hoppy will catch the Chameleon?
2: Well, we'll find that out next week. Now?
3: Oh, and now could we please turn over the page because I'm sure Prince Valiant is there.
2: All right, over the page we go. And you're right.
5: He's surely here.
3: And remember last week when they were lost in the wilderness? They started on their way home.
2: And as they came around a bend of the river, they were swept into wild waters and lost their supplies and were finally thrown up on shore in a very badly damaged canoe.
3: Isn't that terrible after all that hard work?
2: Yes, you bet it is. Well, let's see how they make out. Here we go with Prince Valiant to the days of King Arthur. Eckett, Brackett, Gray, Malkin, and Quince. Music romantic for a fair, fair prince. Prince Valiant and Arf awake to a stormy dawn and find they've come ashore on an island where the river widens into a lake. Their boat has been badly damaged and will need much repairing. As Val inspects the canoe, Arf takes a spear, climbs on a rock in the river to try to spear breakfast. The water is so rough that Arf cannot lure a fish within reach of his spear. He makes his way to shore without any luck and sits down to rest. There he drops to the ground. Val cheers him by saying, "Well, I was getting rather tired of fish, Arf. But after 2 days of nothing but berries and green nuts, I'd welcome some nice trout. Well, worst comes to worst, I might even try a roast of young squire." On the third day, the storm passes. In the sunset calm, first picture, second row, Val waits near a sheltered cove where the breeze is offshore. Soon a deer comes down to feed on the lush water weeds. Last picture, second row, Val slips into the water. With infinite caution, he glides forward while the animal has its head in the water feeding. Then, first picture, bottom row, Val slips forward, only a few steps at a time, for he must pause before his prey raises its head to gaze about, so there'll be no telltale ripples to warn of danger. And then, when he is near enough, carefully he grasps the bow in the hunter's grip, knocks an arrow, and takes the bowspring in what is known as the Turkish release. And when next the deer lowers its head, he surges forward quickly to point-blank range. And that night, last picture, Val and Arf dine on meat for the first time in many days. They sit comfortably beside the warm fire, enjoying a delicious meal together, thanks to a passing deer.
3: Val slipped so quietly into the water with the rushes on his head, so he looked like something growing in the water, and he was so quiet.
2: Yes, he certainly is a wonderful hunter.
3: Yes, he certainly is a wonderful hunter.
2: Well, now that they have more food and the canoe is repaired and the storm has gone down, I'm sure he'll start for home next week.
3: I hope he doesn't have any more trouble.
2: So do I. Now I'm sure that you want to read Donald Duck.
3: Oh, you were never so sure of anything in your life.
2: Very well, turn over the page, and there on page 5 is Donald Duck. Say the magic words with me. Squeegeum, squeegeum, squiddly chicka chack. Let's have music to fit a quack, quack. Today, Donald's nephews, Louie, Dewey, and Huey, are up in the attic tying 3 bicycles to a rope. They lower them to the ground and then climb on. Huey, Louie, and then Dewey's in the saddle.
7: All right, let's go, fellas. We haven't much time.
2: And away they go down the road. Last picture, top row, Dewey says,
7: "Boy, they sure seem sturdy."
2: First picture, bottom row, they grind up a hill. Dewey says,
7: "Hey, not bad on hills."
2: They start going down the other side. Huey yells,
7: "Hey, how's your coaster brake?" "I don't know yet. I'm only doing 50.
2: A short time later, they arrive back home. There they stop. They tie the ropes to the bicycles.
7: "Okay, hoist away."
2: And they haul the bicycles up to the attic again. And next day, last picture, as they come down for breakfast, Donald stands proudly in the living room besides the 3 bicycles which he has bought for his nephew's birthday present. The boys look at the bikes, which are the very ones, of course, they've been riding the day before, and they say,
7: "Wow! Hey, what a keen surprise! Yeah, bicycles for our birthday!"
3: Isn't that funny?
2: Yes.
3: Donald looks so proud, as though he's doing something very unusual.
2: Yes. this, and the boys pretended they didn't know anything at all about the bicycles.
3: And here they knew all about it, and they had already tried them out by sneaking them out of the attic.
2: Oh, those kids, they are a caution.
3: Oh, and they are funny, too.
2: Well, now let's go over the page to the very last page of the first section. The last page of the first section, because I'm sure you want to see what happens to Rusty Riley.
3: Oh, yes. Rusty was locked up by those crooks. And since Dick isn't in any danger today, I'll read him by myself later.
2: All right.
3: I'm anxious to see if Rusty gets free.
2: Good. Now, remember the crooks had kidnapped Rusty and Pete?
3: Yes, and that was because the boys had trailed them to that old abandoned house.
2: And now Rusty and Pete are locked in an old cave while the crooks go back to get their loot.
3: Well, I hope the boys will get out because, you remember, they'd found the valuables and then they hid them in a different place in the cellar. And if the crooks don't find that stuff, they're sure to know that Rusty and Pete did find the stuff and they might come back and hurt the boys.
2: Yes, that's right. Well, let's read right now and see what happens. Here we go with Rusty Riley. Gallop and run till the road is dusty. Give us music for his horse and Rusty. Locked in the cave, the boys try to figure out how they might escape. Rusty says,
8: "Hey, golly, Pete, they've really locked us in this cave. You think we could crash through the door with your car?"
9: Pete replies, "No, not a chance, Rusty. The doors are oak. They're 2 inches thick and a steel bar across both of them."
8: "Well, believe me, I don't intend to sit here and wait for somebody to let us out. Maybe nobody will come around here till spring."
9: "Yeah, but Rusty, those crooks said they'd tell the police we're here after they go back and get the horse show trophies."
2: Rusty says, "Last picture, top row."
8: "Well, I know they said that, Pete, but don't forget, we dropped the trophies in that old cistern. They won't give us a thought till they find them. No, we got to find a way out ourselves."
9: "Well, that isn't going to be too easy, Rusty. There's a little light right at this spot on account of the ventilator over the entrance, but it'll be pitch black further in."
2: First picture, bottom row. Rusty thinks, and then he says,
9: "Hey, I suppose in summer when these caverns are open to tourists, they have electric lights, but, well, it'd be shut off now." "Oh, sure, Rusty. Most likely there's a master switch out in that office shack outside where..." "Hey, wait a minute. The electric lights. That gives me an idea."
2: Pete jumps to his feet and opens the hood of his car.
9: "Hey, come on, Rusty. Help me get the battery out of this car. We'll take off one headlight, and we'll have a portable light plant. Hey, jeepers, Pete, that's a swell idea."
2: Meanwhile, at police headquarters, Tech enters.
10: "Oh, howdy, Inspector. I just dropped in to see if you turned up anything in the missing boys."
2: The detective replies,
11: "Oh, good morning, Tex. No, not a trace. But they must be holed up somewhere in the county because we have men on every highway and they haven't seen hide nor hair 'em."
2: Last picture, Tex looks at a folder that has just been handed to the detective.
10: "Hey, what's that notice the sergeant just gave you? Is it about the boys?"
11: "Oh, no, Tex. Sorry, it's just an FBI flyer about a couple of swindlers known as the Duke and Limey Joe. They're supposed to be operating in this territory."
3: "Oh, I hope there's a picture of those two crooks because the Duke and Limey Joe are Sir Percival and Nobbs, and they're the same men that locked Rusty and Pete out."
2: "I'll bet you're right, and if there is a picture of them, Tex will recognize them all right."
3: "And then they'll catch those crooks and make them tell where Rusty and Pete are, and then the boys will be safe again."
2: "Well, we'll find out about this next week. Now let's pick up the first page of the second section."
3: "Oh, there's Dagwood and Blondie."
2: "And I'll read that in just a moment. But first, here's that nice man again with something interesting to say." Now, here we go with Puck the Comic Weekly. And on the first page of the second section, Dagwood and Blondie.
3: Magic words for the music, please.
2: Very well, my lady. Ramafoo, ramafum, zim, zam, zombie. Conjure me music for Dagwood and Blondie. Today, Dagwood and an errand boy come in the house carrying several cartons of groceries. They drop them on the floor. Dagwood says,
12: "Hey, look, dear. I got all these canned goods at wholesale price. Peaches, tomatoes, peas, and corn."
2: Blondie clasps her hands in joy and exclaims,
3: "Oh, how wonderful. Enough to last us for months and months."
2: And last picture, top row, she begins to examine them.
3: "Oh, let's see. String beans, sauerkraut, mushrooms, apricots, pears, beans, beef."
12: "I'll put some extra shelves in the cellar to store all these cans."
2: First picture, second row. Dagwood and Blondie are in the basement getting some lumber out. Dagwood looks at a blank wall and says,
12: "Yeah, this is a good place for shelves." "Well, that's the doorbell. You better go up and see who's at it."
2: It's a friend of Blondie's who has two little children. As she settles herself in a chair, Blondie's friend says,
12: "Well, I was just in the neighborhood with the children, so I thought I'd drop in for a chat."
3: "Oh, well, I'll see if I can find something to amuse the children while we chat."
2: So Blondie takes the children in the other room and hands them some of the cans. Last picture, second row.
3: "Now, here's just the thing for you to play with. You can build a beautiful castle with all these cans."
2: And she goes into the other room for a nice visit. The kids start playing with the cans. One says, first picture, third row,
7: "Hey, the castle will look better if we take all the labels off."
2: So they start to rip the labels off the cans. A little later, Blondie dashes down to the basement and shrieks,
3: "Dagwood, come up quick. Something terrible's happened."
2: Dagwood drops the hammer and the two of them shoot upstairs. Last picture, third row, Blondie points at the kids in the kitchen surrounded by shining cans.
3: "They tore all the labels off the cans. How can we tell what's in them?"
2: Dagwood goes. Blondie picks up one can and shakes it. First picture, bottom row.
3: "You can't tell what's in them by shaking them."
2: Dagwood lights a candle, holds it on the other side of the can.
12: I'm trying to x-ray them, but you can't see through the tin.
2: And then Blondie and Dagwood drop to the floor and start to cry.
12: "No, we won't know what we're going to eat for the next 6 months."
2: Last picture, Blondie's friend goes out of the house, leading her two children.
12: "Come, darlings, let's go. I can't stand to see grown-ups cry."
3: "Well, I don't think that woman was very nice because her children caused all that trouble. And then she says when she's going away, she can't stand grown-ups crying."
2: "Yes, I think that's a very funny family."
3: "I would say they are a strange family. Dagwood's is the funny family."
2: "Yes, yes, you're so right."
3: "Oh, now, look under Dagwood and Blondie. There's Roy Rogers."
2: "Oh, yes, and believe me, Roy has got himself in a mess of trouble with the crooks at the lumber camp."
3: "You remember last week he was knocked on the head and then he fell on the skidway into the river."
2: "Yes, Roy disappeared under the water just before the log hit. Let's read now and see if Roy's escaped. Here we go with Roy Rogers, King of the Cowboys. A yip-i-o. Now here we go with Roy and Trigger. A yip-i-o." The log goes down the skidway and hits the water with a terrific splash. For a moment, the water churns about. The log comes to the surface, and then Roy comes up, shakes his head. "Oh, that was a narrow escape. If I hadn't gone to the bottom before that log hit the water, I could have torn my head off." He grabs onto the end of the log. "I'll rest a minute before striking out for shore." The end of the log, he sees a strange marking. "Hey, that's funny. A diamond brand." At that moment, Aunt Pauline, the owner of the logging camp, gallops up. She sees Wildwood throwing a rope to Roy. Wildwood quickly tells her what happened as they draw Roy to shore. Last picture, top row, as Pauline grumbles at Roy for the trouble he got himself into, Roy points out the brand at the end of the log. First picture, bottom row, he says, "Well, in my business, if a triangle brand is worked over to look like a diamond, it means rustlers." And Pauline exclaims,
12: "Yeah, in my business, it means log pirates. Mount up. We got to find that old tree worshiper Cosmo and make him talk."
2: Meanwhile, old Cosmo, the old-timer who caused Roy all the trouble, he's on his way to report to Ed Schneed, who put him up to his dirty work.
13: "Hey, Ed Schneed's trail leads to this deserted logging camp, Fern. I hate all loggers for destroying the forest, but I am afraid of that timber cruiser. And we gotta be careful."
2: He sees Etch working over some logs, making a diamond brand out of a triangle brand with a log mark.
13: Howdy, Etch. I obeyed your orders. I got rid of Rogers. Hey, you're changing the brand in them logs, ain't you? That's pirating."
2: Etch slowly stands up and snarls.
14: "You got sharp eyes and a big mouth, Cosmo."
2: Last picture, Cosmo says,
13: "So this is how you hornswoggle the bunion outfit."
2: Suddenly, Etch leaps at him.
14: "Well, you ain't the first to find out, but you won't tell anybody about it. I'll see to that." Ah!
3: "Oh, that Etch Sneed is cruel. Is he going to kill Cosmo?"
2: "He says he's going to fix it so old Cosmo can't tell anyone that he just saw Etch changing the brand on those logs."
3: "Well, and what he just saw is the very thing that Pauline and Roy want to question him about."
2: "That's right.
11: And if Etch Sneed kills Cosmo, then Pauline and Roy can't question Cosmo. And then they won't find out that Etch is the man behind all the trouble.
3: And just think, Etch Sneed is working for Aunt Pauline and she trusts him.
11: Which means he'll be in the position to continue his dirty work without being suspected.
3: Unless Roy, who's very smart, finds out about it.
11: Yeah, maybe. But we'll find out more about that next week. Now let's go over the page.
3: All right. Oh, look, Flash Gordon. And remember, a very strange thing has happened to the Earth. It's completely covered with snow and ice.
11: Yes, that's because the sun's rays have been cut off from the Earth. And when the sun doesn't shine, the world becomes cold and covered with ice.
3: And Flash thinks someone has been causing this to happen.
11: And he's gone on an expedition with Icy Stark, who doesn't want him to discover this.
3: And they landed someplace like the North Pole, and they met some huge men. And just when they were about to shoot Flash, Flash fired first. And I'm anxious to find out who they are.
11: All right, let's read now and see. Here we go with Flash Gordon. Orega, rega, doon, doon, saskamataj. Let's have music for heroic Flash. The giants are only stunned by Flash's shot. And by the time they recover consciousness, Flash has them bound hand and foot. Quizzing his captives by sign language and symbols drawn in the Arctic snow, Flash learns that the giants came from Rhea, Saturn's fifth moon. Flash knows that Rhea is bitterly cold, and he quickly guesses that its inhabitants are creating this new ice age so they can colonize the Earth. Setting out on a swift scouting trip, Flash finds a hidden jet sled. He tells Dale, "Listen, Dale, we've got to locate their main camp. I'll hide in the sled while you go back and let one Saturnian escape. He'll head for his camp, and I'll tell you by mini radio how to follow." Following Flash's orders, Dale frees one of the Saturnians. But when she tells Icy Stark, last picture top row, what she's done, the expedition chief is furious.
15: "You and Gordon are a pair of blundering meddlers. Your friend got himself into this jam, now let him get himself out of it. We're blasting off at once to make tests at the magnetic pole."
11: Picture bottom row, just as Flash expected, the escaped Saturnian hurries to his jet sled and takes off, unaware that an Earthman is stowed away aboard. The giant heads his craft straight for the Saturnian headquarters in the Arctic. As the snow car speeds over the ice packs, Flash whispers instructions into the mini radio. He has no inkling of his peril now that Dale and Stark have rocketed beyond the range of his tiny transmitter. And last picture, plunging into a vast cavern at the base of a glacier. The jet sled reaches the hidden power plant where men from Saturn use their secret electronic science to turn Earth into an icy wasteland in which only they can survive.
3: Ooh, what will happen to Flash now? He's alone among all those giants, especially if they find him.
11: Well, he'll certainly be in trouble.
3: And it's going to be hard for him to be hidden all the time. He'll get hungry sometimes.
11: You think of everything, don't you?
3: Well, I worry.
11: And I don't blame you. That icy Stark certainly causes Flash plenty of trouble.
3: Wouldn't it be wonderful if Flash destroyed that machine that's causing the Earth to be cold?
11: It certainly would. Well, we'll find that out next week. Now, look across the page.
3: Oh, my favorite, Uncle Remus.
11: And his tail's a Br'er Rabbit, so say the magic words with me.
3: Hippity-hoppity,
11: make it a habit to give us music for old Br'er Rabbit. Uncle Remus says,
13: "Sometimes Br'er Rabbit is hard-headed, and sometimes not hard-headed enough."
11: Br'er Rabbit has gone for a walk. He comes to a fence where he sees several signs. One of them reads, "Keep out. Private property. No trespassing." He climbs over the fence and he starts to pick flowers. Now, Br'er Ram, who owns the property, comes along. He sees Br'er Rabbit and says,
16: "Br'er Rabbit, can't you read signs?"
17: Who believes in signs, Br'er Ram?
11: Br'er Ram lowers his head and he bleats,
16: "When I say something, I means what I says."
11: And Br'er Rabbit whirls out of the patch and lands with a... right in front of a sign, "Keep out." Last picture top row, Br'er Rabbit's at home. He's emptying his coal box. And he says,
7: I is going to show Br'er Ram I can use my head, too.
2: First picture bottom row, he's at Br'er Ram's property again. He looks at the sign which reads...
17: keep out.
2: And he says to the sign...
17: Yes.
2: And he puts the coal bucket over his head and climbs over the fence, saying...
17: I is going to knock some common sense into a biggity head.
2: Br'er Ram sees him coming and lowers his head. Br'er Rabbit lowers his head with a coal bucket helmet on it. And they gallop for each other. And somebody sails over the fence and lands in front of a sign. Keep out. It's Br'er Rabbit with his head aching. And his coal bucket helmet has been busted to pieces. Br'er Ram looks at him and he asks,
7: You believe in signs now, Br'er Rabbit?
2: And Br'er Rabbit sighs.
7: I concede the argument, Br'er Ram.
2: And Uncle Remus says,
13: If at first you don't succeed, try something else.
3: That was one time Br'er Rabbit wasn't as bright as he usually is.
2: No, sometimes when we get some stubbornness, we crowd all the brightness out of our brains.
3: It certainly happened to Br'er Rabbit, and I'm sorry to say Br'er Rabbit was wrong.
2: Yes, he had no business picking Br'er Ram's flowers without asking if he could.
3: No. Well, I'm sure he won't do a thing like that again because he's really nice.
2: Yes, he's really nice. Well, now, that's all the time I have. But before I go, here's that nice fellow with some more interesting information. Well, honey and all you boys and girls, I gotta go now.
3: All right, Mr. Comic Weekly Man, but I'll be waiting for you next week.
2: Okay, that's a date, and a date with all you boys and girls. Be sure to meet me with our little friend, Miss Honey, next week when I read Puck the Comic Weekly. For I'm the Comic Weekly Man, the jolly Comic Weekly Man. I'll be back to read the funnies to you happy boys and honeys. Don't forget, boys and girls, see you all next week. Your friend...

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0: upon whom should rest the greater weight of guilt for illicit operations? The criminal operator himself, or the professing good citizen with his double code of ethics, who denounces the criminal on Main Street and trades with him in the alley? Tonight's case from the files of your FBI was inspired by this hypocrisy of the professing good citizen who underwrites illicit commerce. In a Chicago apartment hotel overlooking Lake Michigan, an attractive young woman dressed to go out for the evening is pacing the floor in a fit of ill temper. Presently, the cause of her ill temper inserts a key in the door.
1: Trudy! Trudy, my dear.
2: I'm right here.
1: Hello, darling. I said hello.
2: I heard you.
1: Trudy, darling, you look lovely.
2: Mm-hmm.
1: Beautiful.
2: Yeah.
1: In fact, you're simply...
2: Where have you been?
1: How's that, my love?
2: You were taking me for cocktails at 6, dinner at 7, and the theater at 8:30. It's now 5 minutes after 9. I've had nothing to drink, nothing to eat, and the curtain's been up for 35 minutes.
1: I can explain everything. To tell you the truth, my dear...
2: You're lying.
1: Trudy.
2: Who won the fourth race?
1: Lightning by...
2: I knew it.
1: That was very unfair of you.
2: How much did you blow?
1: What's that?
2: How much did you lose at the races?
1: Have we any bourbon left, my dear?
2: Answer me.
1: Well, quite a bit.
2: How much?
1: Everything.
2: What?
1: Just treat it lightly, my dear. I have a plan whereby we can recoup.
2: You lost $10,000?
1: Fate, my dear. Kismet.
2: Oh.
1: Oh, I have frightful luck. Even the horses I was afraid of were running out of the money.
2: I knew this had happened.
1: Now, Trudy,
2: I... spent 3 months on the swindle that got us that $10,000, and you drop it in one afternoon.
1: Darling, you must be philosophical. Easy come, easy go.
2: Easy go is right. You get out of here.
1: What?
2: I said get out. And don't come back till you got that $10,000.
1: Trudy, darling.
2: I'm warning you. If you don't get that money, I'll turn evidence for the government in that Oklahoma swindle and put you out of circulation. Now, beat it.
1: Where will I sleep?
2: Just get that dough. If you don't, you can sleep in pinstripe pajamas.
0: Earlier that evening, in the Chicago office of the FBI, an assistant to the agent in charge was sitting at his desk when...
3: Mr. Adams?
4: Yes?
3: I'm Special Agent Roan of the Indianapolis office.
4: Oh, come in.
3: Thanks.
4: What brings you over here?
3: You remember that general bulletin all field officers got from Washington about a week ago about that Oklahoma swindle?
4: Oh, sure. The man who posed as a government land agent and sold some drilling rights.
3: Yeah, that's it. John Fremont was the name he used.
4: You got something new on it?
3: Fremont is in this area somewhere now.
4: How do you know?
3: Police checked on a car this afternoon that was parked in an Indianapolis garage 4 days ago. Had a Oklahoma license.
4: It belonged to John Fremont?
3: That's right.
4: Well, I guess that calls for a little teamwork on our part.
3: Well, I've started a check on Indianapolis hotels. But the garage manager believes he overheard Fremont say he was taking a train over here to Chicago.
4: I understand there was a girl mixed up with him. She worked with him.
3: Yeah? And she wasn't in the car when he drove it into the garage.
4: Well, they're probably still together anyway.
3: That's probable.
4: I'll notify the police department right away, and we'll start combing the city ourselves.
3: It'll be like looking for a couple of needles in a haystack.
4: Well, we found smaller needles in larger haystacks, and I have a hunch that a couple of needles like Fremont and that girl are pretty likely to stick somebody around here.
3: And we'll hear the yell.
4: Exactly.

0: money in that bundle?
1: A potential fortune, my sweet.
0: I mean cash.
1: Well, truthfully, no.
0: Then I can't use it.
1: Trudy, please.
0: Get out of here.
1: Not until I'm allowed to plead my case. Now, let me in.
0: You keep...
1: That's better.
0: Look, I'm telling you right now, any con that you pitch at me is just a waste of time.
1: My dear girl, I'm here to present the opportunity of a lifetime.
0: Yeah, yeah, yeah.
1: Just open this first package.
0: What's in there, old mutual tickets?
1: Don't be bitter. Now, go ahead and open it.
0: Okay, do I eat it, wear it, or throw it at you?
1: You wear it. And on you, my dear, it should look ravishing.
0: Oh, brother.
1: That's it. Now, take away the tissue.
0: What the... A uniform?
1: A whack uniform, darling.
0: Look, what's the gag?
1: I'm making you a member of the armed forces.
0: Now, wait a minute.
1: A lieutenant in the service of your country. In fact, my personal aide.
0: Huh?
1: This is my uniform here.
0: Who are you, MacArthur?
1: No, just a colonel.
0: Look, Colonel, I don't know what this is all about, and I hate to disillusion you, but the war is over.
1: Granted, my dear. But there is still an army, and there is still larceny. I intend to capitalize on both.
0: Here we go again.
1: This is my most colossal creation.
0: I don't want to hear it, Colonel Fremont.
1: From now on, my dear, a nom de plume. Colonel Edmonds.
0: Edmund Schmedmonds. I ain't playing.
1: Kindly wait until you hear my plan of attack.
0: No!
1: You are undoubtedly aware there is a shortage in the consumer market of many items of which the army has an abundance.

0: All right, all right. Who is it?
1: Package for Mrs. Fremont.
2: Greetings, my dear.
0: What do you want?
2: I've already announced that. I have a package for Mrs. Fremont. You see?
0: Is there any...

0: I'm sorry, miss, but we're all out of that album. Try us again next week. And now, what can I do for you, miss? Lieutenant.
1: I'd like to get Duke Ellington's latest album, please.
0: Oh, surely. It's right here. Now, there we are. Anything else?
1: No, that's all.
0: That'll be $2.92.
1: Okay. Here you are, $5.
0: Thank you. $2.92, $3.45.
1: Oh, by the way, what can you do for me in the way of a radio?
0: Well, I'm afraid I can only take your order. I can't promise when you'll get delivery.
1: Oh, it's that bad, is it?
0: Yes, no telling when it'll get better.
1: I see. Perhaps I can do something for you.
2: I beg your pardon?
1: Would you like to buy some radios?
0: Would I? I could sell all I could get my hands on. Why?
1: Well, I'm stationed at Chicago Signal Depot, and the colonel I work for, Colonel Edmonds, he's in charge of selling the Army surplus radio sets.
0: Oh?
1: Are you interested?
0: I should say so. But I couldn't compete with the bigger dealers on quantity.
1: You could if you didn't have to go through regular channels.
0: Oh.
1: You still interested?
0: You bet I am.
1: How many sets could you handle?
0: What kind are they?
1: Suitable for a table model. And they're the best, I can guarantee that.
0: What price?
1: $25. I could arrange for you to get 200 of them.
0: That's $5,000.
1: That's right. Too much for you?
0: Well, no.
1: Naturally, the colonel could transact no business with you at the post, you understand?
0: Of course not.
1: And this would be an all-cash deal. You'd be making it on your own responsibility.
0: I understand.
1: Look, Colonel Edmonds will be registered at the Hotel Jerome tomorrow noon. What's your name?
0: Trenton.
1: Have the money with you.
0: Okay. I'll be there.

0: Well, how's the needle in the haystack hunt coming along, Mr. Adams?
1: Well, it's rather slow business, Roan.
0: That's an advantage we have in Indianapolis. There are not so many hotels to check. And, of course, if Fremont or the girl happens to have an apartment here, that makes the hunt even harder.
1: Well, wherever they are, hotel or apartment, I'm sure they're using other names.
0: Yeah.
1: We've alerted detectives in all major department stores.
0: Oh, in case the girl spends some of the Oklahoma money that way, huh?
1: That's right. And we've alerted all the banks in case Fremont tries raising money the hot check way.
0: Good.
1: All we can do for the present is finish the hotel check, which will take a few more hours.
0: And if that doesn't turn them up?
1: I still believe they're bound to try another swindle.

0: sit down. Sit down, Mr. Fenton.
1: Thank you, Colonel.
0: Will you have a cigar? A spot of port?
1: No, thanks. How soon can I get delivery on the radios, Colonel?
0: Just as soon as you care to pick them up, sir.
1: You mean it's up to me?
0: My dear fellow, in a transaction of this kind, you could hardly expect me to have United States Army trucks deliver them.
1: Oh, of course, I didn't think of that.
0: Take down this name and address.
1: All right, just wait till I get my pencil. There we are.
0: General Warehouse, Clark and Division Streets.
1: Are the radios stored there?
0: Yes, and you contacted Mr. Randolph.
1: I see.
0: I'll telephone him and order him to release 200 sets to you.
1: Good.
0: And now, if you don't mind, I have a couple of other appointments. Yes, I believe you know the terms.
1: Yes, I have the money with me. 5,000, wasn't it?
0: Yes, that is correct.
1: Here you are, Colonel Edmonds.
0: Thank you, sir.
1: And you may rest assured I'll say nothing about this.
0: Yes?
1: Excuse me, Colonel, but didn't I understand the young lady, the lieutenant, to say that you were stationed at Chicago's signal depot?
0: That is correct, sir.
1: I had a son there during the war.
0: Bully for him.
1: Chicago Signal Depot is Signal Corps.
0: That's right.
1: And you're attached to the Signal Corps?
0: Indeed I am. It's been my honor to serve with that branch for 15 years.
1: That's funny.
0: What do you mean?
1: That collar insignia you're wearing is artillery.
0: Oh. Well, I sort of double between the two.
1: What?
0: Well, you know how things are in the Army. When we run short of arms, we use signals.
1: You what?
0: Yes, that's the fortunes of war, Mr. Trenton.
1: This sounds pretty fishy to me.
0: Now, just a minute, sir. No insults to the uniform, please.
1: I think you're a phony. I should have suspected something about this setup before. But I was so anxious to get the radio.
0: I have had enough, Mr. Trenton.
1: So have I. I want my money back right now.
0: Now, look here,
1: I said
0: sir.
1: I want my money back or I'm picking up that telephone and I'm going to...
2: Not so fast, sucker.
1: Huh? Oh, the phony whack.
2: Get away from that phone.
1: Oh, no, I'm going to...
0: Thanks for diverting his attention, Trudy.
2: Just hand over that money, stupid. This calls for a quick retreat.

And now, before the FBI file on the surplus swindle resumes, as it will in just a moment, here's that important message for homeowners and home buyers. For 8 weeks, I've been telling you about America's finest plan for home ownership. But next week, the Equitable Society will have a new and different message. So it's very important for you to listen carefully tonight, to get firmly in mind how to finance the mortgage on your home for maximum safety, protection, and economy. Remember, the largest single investment the average man makes in his life is in his home. After careful comparison with other plans, over 80,000 American families in 900 communities have chosen the Equitable Society's Assured Home Ownership Plan because it combines these five important advantages. One, the mortgage is canceled, paid off in full if owner dies. And besides, every dollar previously paid on principal is returned in full to the widow along with the canceled mortgage. Two, a special cash fund is built up, ready to be used if financial emergencies threaten the home. Three, this cash fund increases as the mortgage shrinks. It can be used to shorten the term of the mortgage. Pay off a 20-year mortgage, for example, in as little as 14 years, saving 6 years' interest. Four, mortgage interest not at 6%, not at 5%, but at only 4%. Five, liberal allowance to cover title search, lawyer's fees, and other closing costs. No broker's commission or bonus charges. Well, frankly, there is no other plan like this anywhere. The Equitable Society calls it America's finest plan for home ownership. It protects you against the two major hazards of home mortgages, death and hard times. So if you're planning to buy or build a house, or if you now own a home, get complete information on the Assured Home Ownership Plan from your Equitable Society representative. 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E-Q-U-I-T-A-B-L-E. The Equitable Life Assurance Society of the United States. And now, back to the FBI file, the surplus swindle.

0: The professing good citizen who deliberately enters into an illicit transaction is not entitled to too much sympathy if he comes off with the worst of the bargain. And 9 times out of 10, he does if the transaction is an attempted swindle. For swindlers live by stacking the cards against their potential victims. Some 30 minutes after the bogus army colonel had struck him down and fled with his money, the man called Trenton regained consciousness and made his way to the Chicago office of the FBI, where he has just finished giving a brief account of what happened.
1: Well, that's about all I can tell you, Mr. Adams.
2: I don't think it is, Mr. Trenton.
1: What do you mean?
2: You've left out some details that would put you in a bad light, haven't you?
1: I beg your pardon.
2: The girl posing as a whack. She more than likely told you the deal for the radio sets would be an off-the-record transaction, didn't she?
1: Well, she's...
2: You've been in business long enough to know it was irregular.
1: I'm as much entitled to those radios as anybody else.
2: Oh, you thought you were getting a bargain at the taxpayer's expense?
1: They offered to sell me 200 radio sets and I...
2: And now that it's turned out to be an out-and-out swindle and you've got a lump on your head and lost your $5,000, you suddenly realize it was not right to deal with people like that.
1: Well, you're surely not going to let them get away with it.
2: We're not going to let them get away with it because they've broken the law.
1: That's all I ask of you.
2: But as for you, Mr. Trenton, I hope you learned a lesson from this.
1: Well, that's a strange attitude.
2: What about your attitude? Your attitude toward your moral obligations as a citizen.
1: Look here, Mr. Adams.
2: You call yourself an honest citizen, I'm sure.
1: Well, certainly.
2: Yet you deliberately conspired in what you thought was a deal that would have robbed your own government out of 200 radio sets and $5,000 and put at least twice that much in your own pocket.
1: I still say...
2: No, Mr. Trenton, I haven't much sympathy for you. Roan.
3: Yeah?
2: The descriptions Mr. Trenton gave us, check them with those of Fremont and the girl we're after.
3: Right.
2: And we'd better alert all radio dealers right away in case they try the same stunt.
3: Okay.
2: Mr. Trenton, when we catch these people, we'll let you know.
1: Will I get my money back?
2: If they haven't spent it. Good day, sir.

0: Sounding Main. Good afternoon, Trudy.
1: Where have you been?
0: I just took a stroll downtown.
1: I thought we were supposed to stay undercover.
0: This was a business mission.
1: You know, the cops have got to be looking for us, Bob.
0: I'm aware of that.
1: What have you got in those packages?
0: Something for our next job?
1: There ain't gonna be any next job. Not in this town.
0: We've got time for one more score, my dear. Now, let's take advantage of it.
1: Oh, no. We're getting out of here today.
0: Here's one package for you and one for me.
1: Wait a minute. More uniforms?
0: That's right. Open it up, my dear.
1: I should say not.
0: Why?
1: No more costumes. You couldn't have done any worse than that last job if you'd been dressed as a Nazi spy.
0: We got the money, didn't we? And this will get us more. Ensign, salute your lieutenant commander.
1: Oh, no.
0: Yeah, come on, we'll get to work right today.
1: I won't do it.
0: I've got a scheme figured out this time that's absolutely foolproof.
1: I'm not listening.
0: Now, here are your sailing orders.

0: That must be the sucker now.
1: Well, let him in, my dear.
0: Okay.
2: How do you do, ma'am?
0: Oh, come right in, Mr. Clay.
2: Thank you.
0: Commander Edmonds, this is Mr. Clay, the used car dealer I contacted this morning.
1: Oh, yes, yes, yes, yes. Well, how do you do, Mr. Clay?
2: How do you do, Commander?
1: Have a chair, sir.
2: Thank you.
1: I understand, Mr. Clay. You're interested in purchasing some of these surplus cars we have on hand?
2: Yes, if I can get immediate delivery.
1: Well, my dear fellow, you can go for them at once. They're in the government carpool right here in the city.
2: Good.
1: How many are you prepared to purchase?
2: I understand they've never been driven.
1: Just as good as the day they rolled off the line?
2: I want 10 of them.
1: You, 10. You understand the terms, of course.
2: $500 each.
1: That is correct.
2: I have the money with me, $5,000 cash.
1: Good. Then take this address.
2: I know where the carpool is located.
1: Very well. You will contact Lieutenant Mason. I shall telephone him meanwhile and order him to release 10 cars of your own choosing.

0: Their apartment is located at the end of the hall, Mr. Adams.
1: At least you came off better, Mr. Clay, than their last victim. He got a lump on his head.
0: I guess I deserve one myself.
1: You have the key the manager gave you, Roan?
2: Yeah.
1: When did you discover you had been swindled, Mr. Clay?
0: When I went to the carpool a while ago. I just left here 2 hours ago.
1: That's given them a pretty good start.
0: Here's the apartment.
1: Open it up, Roan.
2: Right.
1: Go ahead.
2: Thanks.
3: They sure lost no time getting out.
2: Look at the mess.
0: But they couldn't have gotten very far.
1: It's like I said, Mr. Clay, 2 hours is a good start.
0: Yes, but...
1: Let's take a look around and see if we can pick up any clues, Roan.
2: Right.
0: Can I help you with anything, gentlemen?
1: No, thanks. Anything in those papers in the desk drawer?
3: Nothing that means anything. Looks like they've cleaned out everything. It might have given us a lead.
1: I better call the office and get agents checking on train, bus, and airline terminals. Hello, operator. Get me central... Wait a minute. Not now, thank you.
2: What's the matter, Mr. Adams?
1: I just noticed something that might be something.
2: What's that? Where?
1: Look at the scratch pad here by the phone.
2: What about it?
1: There's an impression of something that was written on a sheet of paper that was torn off.
2: Can you read it?
1: Yes. 902C.
2: You think that might be something?
1: It's bound to be, or it wouldn't be written there.
0: Could it be an apartment number, maybe?
2: It could be, but...
1: 902C. What in the world could that stand for? 902C. Wait a minute.
2: Got an idea?
1: Yes. This pad was right by the phone. Let's check the switchboard operator. See if she has a record of Fremont's calls.

0: How'd you make out?
1: I have a list of all the outgoing calls Fremont made in the last 2 days.
0: Good.
1: We can check it over right here in the lobby.
0: How many calls are there?
1: About a dozen. Let's take 6 apiece and go to work.
0: Mr. Adams?
1: Yeah?
0: How are you coming along?
1: I've checked 3 of them so far. No luck.
0: Well, I've finished my list. They were all to bookmakers.
1: You take one of these numbers here. I'll finish up on the other 2. Roan. Roan.
2: Yeah?
1: I think I've found what we're looking for.
2: Really?
1: Yes, get the office on the phone. Tell them we're leaving town on the first plane.

0: Where are we?
1: This is Atlanta, darling.
0: We'd taken a plane, like I told you. We'd already be in Miami.
1: I couldn't get space, my dear.
0: You're just afraid to fly.
1: Oh, nonsense.
0: What time do we get to Miami?
1: We'll be there bright and early in the morning.
0: You'll just be there early.
1: What?
0: Skip it.
1: Trudy, my love.
0: Yeah?
1: I've already developed a plan for making our vacation hours profitable.
0: You better had if you want any spending money. I'm holding on to this $10,000.
1: It's all yours, my sweet.
0: You bet your ever-loving... What's the idea?
1: Probably the conductor wants to check our tickets.
2: Yes, Mr. Fremont?
1: You must have the wrong compartment.
2: I think not. This is car 902, compartment C, isn't it?
0: Say, what is this?
2: We're special agents of the FBI, miss.
0: What?
2: And thanks for jotting down your space number on your telephone pad, Fremont, or this might have taken us a little longer.
1: I don't know what you're talking about.
2: Just come along with us. I think we can arrange for you to wear a government uniform that you've missed.

John Fremont and his wife both received long sentences in the federal penitentiary for their two swindles. It is healthier for the American public every time a pair of criminals like John Fremont and his wife are safely placed behind penitentiary walls. But it is no help in trying to stop the increasing crime wave if some of you allow yourselves to be swindled. Again, the FBI asks you not to do any business with any stranger who approaches with a proposition whereby you will become wealthy without doing any work. Such a proposition bears the mark of a swindle, with you as the victim. So every time you're asked to make an investment, check up on it first. And when you have learned that lesson and learned it well, the swindlers will come to their deserving fate.

0: Next week, another thrilling case from the files of your FBI. 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
1: 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The Sinister Shakedown.

0: The incidents used in tonight's Equitable Life Assurance Society's broadcast are adapted from the files of the Federal Bureau of Investigation. However, all names used are fictitious, and any similarity thereof to the names of persons living or dead is accidental. Tonight, the music was composed and conducted by Frederick Steiner. The author was Frank Ferries, and your narrator was Dean Carlton. This is your FBI, is a Jerry Devine production. Now, this is Carl Frank speaking for the Equitable Life Assurance Society of the United States and the Equitable Society's representative in your community, and inviting you to tune in again next week at this same time when the Equitable Life Assurance Society of the United States will bring you another colorful story from the files of the Federal Bureau of Investigation. The Sinister Shakedown on This Is Your FBI.
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3: April Kane and the famous Chinese magician Dr. Fu Ling have been mysteriously abducted. They were taking a shortcut across the town to the Yankuk Hotel when out of the darkness, silent figures surrounded them, smothered their outcries, and even before Big Stoop was aware of what had happened, April and the doctor were gone. Big Stoop, puzzled and bewildered, rushed to the hotel, and in today's transcribed adventure, we'll pick up his story. Terry and the Pirates is brought to you by the makers of Libby's Tomato Juice, one of Libby's 100 famous foods. Right now, we all must keep strong and fit. 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So now, more than ever, it's a duty to eat the right things. And with Libby's Tomato Juice, that duty becomes a pleasure. This tomato juice is so grand-tasting, so rich in glorious red ripe tomato flavor, you'll want to have it plenty often, and you should. Because Libby's Tomato Juice is a swell source of needed vitamins. I'll bet you've heard how important vitamin C is, and also vitamin A. Well, Libby's Tomato Juice is an excellent source of both those vitamins, and it also contains vitamins B1 and G. So ask your mother to get this grand juice that has so much to contribute, Libby's Tomato Juice. Your whole family will go for it. Mother will find that keeping a few cans in the icebox is a popular idea. Then you can have a big cold glass full whenever you want it, with meals or between meals. Remind Mother tonight to put Libby's Tomato Juice on her grocery list tomorrow. Libby's is spelled L-I-B-B-Y-S. And now, Terry and the Pirates. Terry and Pat Ryan were talking to the Dragon Lady, who is now on their side working for the Chinese government against the invader. As they talked to this former bandit leader, the telephone rang. The clerk in the hotel lobby said that Big Stoop demanded to see them. Knowing that this huge Chinese giant would kill the Dragon Lady if he ever got near her, our friends had her go into the adjoining room. Then Big Stoop entered. He was able to write a short message on a piece of paper. He used his rainbow pencil, given him by Dr. Fu Ling. The message read,
4: April gone, Fu Ling gone.
5: What does it mean? Listen, Big Stoop. You mean they were taken away, kidnapped?
4: He nods yes.
5: Well, that's not very much information. Here, sit down and write the answers to my questions.
4: What could have happened? Listen, Pat, even though the Dragon Lady was up here in this room all the time, do you think she had anything to do with it?
5: Well, we'd better find out. You stay here with Big Stoop. I'm going to the next room and have a talk with that woman. She's gone, Terry. Terry, she didn't wait to find out what was on Big Stoop's mind. She may be able to outwit a lot of people, but the first person she's really afraid of is the big boy sitting here at this desk. She knows he'd break her up in little pieces if he ever got his big claws near her.
4: I'll bet she does know something about April and that magician. Remember, she said she had her own men in this town now. Remember how she said she was uneasy about Dr. Fu Ling?
5: It was just possible that she arranged to have him abducted.
4: Just too bad April had to be with him when it happened.
5: Now then, Stu, I'm going to ask you some questions. And I want you to write the answers.
4: Hey, look here, Pat. While we've been standing here, Stoop has been writing a message. Say, I've never seen such a fantastic kind of color writing in all my life. All the colors of the rainbow. How in the world does he do it?
5: Let me see. It certainly is strange. Red, yellow, green, blue, every which way. See what he writes. Yeah, it doesn't say much. He just writes, Stupor not see in dark. Show you place.
6: Now, wait a minute, Stu. Don't get up. Here. Take a clean sheet of paper and write yes or no. Did you and April go to Dr. Fooling's house?
5: Yes.
6: Did you get this pencil there? Now, did you and April and Dr. Fooling leave his house and start back for the hotel?
4: He writes yes to everything. Golly, look at all those colors.
6: Do you know who took April and the doctor away?
5: No.
6: Well, can you show us the place? The place where all this happened?
5: Good. And we'll go there and take a look.
4: Well, did you come directly to the hotel, Stoop, right after it happened? He writes yes, Pat. Yeah, I can't figure this out. Maybe the Dragon Lady had something to do with it. Maybe she didn't. Do you think it could be the work of the invaders?
5: Not in this town. At least not yet. The thing for us to do is let Big Stoop take us to the spot where all this business happened.
4: I'd like to know more about Stoop's remarkable pencil, but we haven't time for that now, I suppose.
5: No. Well, let's go with Stupor and find out what happened. Well, this is the place, eh?
4: It's dark as the inside of your hat along here, and quiet, too. Lucky I brought a flashlight along.
5: Well, let's use it and take a look around. Now then, as I gather, April and the doctor and Big Stoop came down this narrow alley from that direction. Just about here, they were surrounded by several men. There wasn't a lot of talk. Things happened too quickly.
7: Oh, no, you don't. You're not going to run away. Not just yet. I want to talk to you. Hey, come here, Pat. We've got company.
5: What's all this? Wow, who's your friend?
4: I was flashing my light around. You must have been hiding in one of these doorways, tried to slip away, but I... Well, who are you, and what are you doing here?
8: Are you Terry Lee?
4: Well, how did you know my name?
8: And this gentleman. He is Mr. Pat Ryan.
5: Well, so much for that. And who do you happen to be?
8: My name is Hu Shi.
5: Oh, so that's it. April told me about you. You're the gal who helps Dr. Fu Ling, the magician?
8: That is correct.
4: Well, what are you doing here? Dr. Fu Ling doesn't live around here, does he?
8: It is where we have met, although I have little to tell you. I followed Miss Kane, Big Stoop, and the doctor one, and I saw what happened here.
5: Well, why did they happen to come down this narrow alley? This isn't the regular way back to the hotel.
8: This is a quick way back.
4: Well, it wasn't so quick now that the doctor and April have disappeared.
5: Well, did you see what happened when they arrived at this spot?
8: It was dark, just like it is now. I was not far behind, but the men did not see me.
4: Well?
8: They were hiding on both sides of the alley. It is narrow here. It was easy to throw a cloak over heads of Dr. One and Miss Kane. They are both little people.
5: Well, have you any idea who the abductors were or what they did with April and the doctor?
8: I do not know.
4: While you're talking to this girl, I'd better be looking around. Big Stoop and I can be searching for a clue sometime.
5: Well, didn't the doctor and April kick up a row? They just didn't let themselves be taken without a fight, did they?
8: As you can see, it is so dark. They could easily be carried away.
5: Hmm. Well, you don't seem to be worried about all this.
8: Is it necessary that I express noisy grief in order to prove your point, Mr. Ryan? This is a time for careful thought, not excitement.
5: Well, did you know April and Big Stoop had visited Dr. Fu Ling?
8: But of course. I was not in the room, but I knew they were talking with the doctor one.
5: What did they talk about?
8: Miss Kane wanted to discuss benefit performance, which I was arranging at the hotel. She wanted to talk to Dr. Fu Ling about it, but they never did.
5: Then what did they talk about? Look, I'm looking for a clue.
8: They were discussing the rainbow pencil. The doctor one demonstrated its many colors, and then gave pencil to Miss Kane's friend.
5: To Big Stoop? Yeah. Yeah, he had some such pencil with him.
8: It is a very wonderful trick, this pencil. But I do not believe it has anything to do with disappearance of our friend.
5: No, perhaps not. But this performance, this benefit that's going to be given at the hotel, it'll be called off unless Fooling returns?
8: I am sure the Dr. One would like entertainment to proceed, whether he was there or not.
5: Well, have you any idea why they'd be taken away?
8: Dr. Fooling has many enemies. Enemies who know that he is working for the Chinese government. Enemies who fear him. I believe it was quite by accident that Miss Kane was also spirited away.
5: Well, accident or not, it's happened. And we've got to do something about it, but quick. Tell me, who's she? Do you think this affair might have been staged by the Dragon Lady?
8: It is possible. I do not know.
7: Hey, Pat, bring that girl and come over here. I found something. This may be a clue. Big Stoop thinks so.
5: What is it? What have you got there?
4: Well, it's just a scrap of paper, but it has a pencil mark on it. I'll hold it close to the lights. See the colors in that one single line? Red, yellow, green, and blue?
5: Made by Big Stoop's pencil, eh?
4: Looks like a sheet of paper been torn up into little bits. And that this is just one of the small scraps.
8: I believe I can explain that scrap of paper. That is same kind of paper on a scratch pad in home of the doctor one. When he demonstrated the pencil to your friend, he used this kind of paper.
4: Well, if that's true, what's this one little scrap doing way over here?
8: It is possible Dr. Fu Ling may have torn it up and put the scraps in his pocket.
5: Well, say, this may be of some help after all.
4: If Fu Ling could scatter these bits of paper as he was taken away, perhaps we could trace him in April.
5: It's a mighty slim chance. It'll take an awful lot of paper to give us any kind of a trail.
4: Well, we can look. If we find scraps of paper with these four color marks on them, well, they're almost as good as a code message. I'm going down to the end of the alley with this flashlight. See if I find anything else.
7: Yeah, look here. There's another scrap of the same paper. It has the same marks on it.
8: The doctor one, even though he is an old man, was very clever. In some way, he will let us know where he is.
5: Well, Big Stoop, that pencil may turn out to be a big help after all.
4: What do you say, Pat? Shall we keep on looking for scraps of paper? We'd better not wait until tomorrow. It may be too late to find any then.
5: All right, let's get started. You better come with us, Hushi.
8: I do not intend to remain inactive.
5: It's a good thing there aren't many people along this street tonight. They think we were crazy.
4: We're not so crazy. We've already found 15 or 20 scraps of paper. The doctor left a very clever trail.
5: Yeah, sure, sure, it's fine. Well, but what happens when he runs out of paper?
4: And I hope he doesn't, that's all. Hey, here's another one.
8: I am afraid, gentlemen, our trail will end very soon.
4: How do you know, Hushi?
8: This narrow street leads down to the waterfront. There is nothing to be found at the end but a small dock.
5: But maybe they didn't go down to that dock. Maybe they took the doctor and April into one of these shacks along here.
8: In daylight, you would know better, Mr. Ryan. There is no place to hide anyone in these native shacks. But come, let us hurry down to the dock and make sure.
4: Yeah, they came down here all right. See, the magic pencil marks are on these scraps of paper on the dock.
5: Well, Hushi, you were right. Yeah, we've reached the end of the line.
4: They were probably taken away in a boat. Doggone, I wish I knew if the Dragon Lady had a hand in this or not.
5: Well, there's one way to find out. You know where the Dragon Lady's been hiding, Terry. We're going there to have a talk with her, and we're going right now. But a surprise is waiting our friends when they visit the hideout of the Dragon Lady. However, that's only one of the many twists and turns this amazing adventure will take from day to day. In just a moment, I'll give you a hint about tomorrow's surprising events. So stand by. A few minutes ago, you heard me tell you about Libby's tomato juice, how keen tasting it is, and what a swell source of vitamin. Now, I want you and your mother to know there are many, many other Libby foods that bring you important food values. And every one of them is simply delicious. Vegetables and fruits are two things we need every single day. Well, Libby packs lots of them, in addition to meats and juices and other things. And boy, oh boy, are they good eating. Your whole family would be glad if Mother asks for Libby. For victory, buy United States Defense Bonds and Stamps. Remember, kids, there are stamps that only cost 10 cents or a quarter. You can easily earn that much. Already the wonderful pencil which Dr. Fu Ling has given to Big Stoop, already the strange color marks have played an important part in this transcribed adventure. And they will play an even greater part in the days to come. I wonder if the Dragon Lady knows how important Big Stoop's pencil is and how it'll be used.
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12: Over 90 feet below the surface of the ocean, Jerry and Joan are shoving off the Magic Island in a Euclidean submarine. This immense cigar-shaped boat, 100 feet long, capable of a speed of 40 miles an hour underwater, has a crew of only one man and is commanded by a beautiful Euclidean woman. All this is almost too much for Jerry. And when the boat is spun rapidly, over and over to clear it from the lock in the island wall, Jerry has a feeling that perhaps he wasn't cut out for a sailor's life after all. The submarine is just pulling away from the island.
13: Are you all right now, Jerry?
14: Oh, I don't think I'll ever be. Oh, Joan, when I saw the sides of this boat going past me like a moving picture. Oh, boy.
13: Have you ever been in a submarine before?
14: No, and never again. It's not so bad now, though. But what's making us go through the water? Why doesn't that she-skipper up there turn on the engines?
13: The engines, as you call them, are on. The motive power is active now, although very little of it is being used.
14: I don't hear anything or see anything running. Can't even hear the water going past the outside. But I can see it all right.
13: The motive power is a gas, a very powerful explosive gas generated in those tanks and blown out through exhaust pipes.
14: But they couldn't carry much gas in those tanks. How far can this boat cruise on the gas they've got aboard now?
13: I do not know how many cubes of the solidified gas the commander is carrying, but I have known one of these boats to run from Euclidea to York, California, and return.
14: What? 8,000 miles without refueling?
13: Yes, Jerry. Is that so much more than your boats will do?
14: I wouldn't even tell you what's the best our boats will do after that. 8,000 miles on the water. At what speed?
13: I think the regular cruising speed does not exceed 30 knots per hour.
14: Oh, that's too bad. The regular cruising speed of a boat in 15 fathoms of water is only 30 miles an hour. What holds it back?
13: Is that not good, Jerry?
14: Look, Joan, I wouldn't kid you. It's so good that nobody in our world even dreams about such things. We put them in nice big strong houses and take care of them if they talk like that. Hey, look at the shadow coming down through the water. Is that a whale?
13: Of course not. That is the shadow of one of the battleships overhead. Had you forgotten we are under a fleet of ships maneuvering?
14: Oh, yeah. Well, I forgot a lot of things when I got into this boat. Gee, right over our heads is a fleet of battleships. Maybe from the United States. Though any other country would do just as well. And here we are. No way in the world to get word to them. And this woman commander has taken us out to capture your mother's other boat.
13: Yes, Jerry. And you must be very careful what you say and do. The commander is a very hard woman. And SE-1, the submarine engineer, is nothing but a human machine. You will find no sympathy or kindness if you cross either of them.
14: Your mother felt pretty bad when Captain Bradford ordered me to go on the submarine. But, well, I guess Tex knew what he was doing.
13: Captain Bradford has great faith in you, Jerry. And he knows you will find a way to warn Johnson of our coming. If there is a way.
14: But there isn't. And I can tell you, from the looks of this thing here, there isn't going to be. And even if I could warn Johnson, what could I tell him?
13: If he could only get away from here, his boat will travel faster on the surface than this one under it.
14: Yeah, but if I scare him away, even if I could, it might be the worst thing in the world to do.
13: I do not see why, Jerry.
14: Because it'll take that pigeon 3 or 4 hours more to get to his boat. And if the pigeon is lost, we can't do a thing. Our only chance is to find Johnson and have him stay as close as he is and hope the pigeon gets to him before we do.
13: The pigeon had over an hour's start ahead of us, Jerry.
14: Yeah, and that pigeon can fly as fast as this boat will go. But when Johnson won't have time to do anything before the boat catches him.
13: It all seems very hopeless, Jerry. But something may give us a chance to aid Mr. Johnson.
14: I'm getting tired of G-47 and all his men never making a mistake. I bet if we could use our heads a little, we could figure some way to outsmart that girl up there in the control seat.
15: It would not be wise to try it.
14: Gee, she heard me.
13: Of course, Jerry. These submarines are covered by a system of microphones and amplifiers. When will you learn that there is no privacy among the Euclideans?
14: Can we come up and talk to you, Commander?
15: You may speak to me from there if you have anything to say.
14: I got plenty to say.
15: Proceed.
14: Forget it.
15: It would be as well for you to forget it.
13: Please, Jerry, do not try to say anything more.
16: J-12C to J-24Y.
14: Johnson!
13: Yes, Jerry.
16: J-12C
14: on the radio in this sub.
16: J-24Y. Yes. Hello, J-24. Hello. Must have report from you, J-24Y. Will stop sending and change course if no answer to this call. J-12C to J-24Y.
14: What can I do now, Joan?
15: You will come up here to the control section at once.
13: Do as she asks, Jerry. I will stay here.
14: But, Joan...
13: I know best, Jerry. I would have been asked to come up if I had been wanted.
15: Hurry, you fool.
14: I'm coming. Sit tight, Joan, and don't worry.
13: Be careful, Jerry. Do exactly as the commander tells you. Be very careful, Jerry.
15: You will sit here and do as I tell you. Sit down there.
14: Now what?
15: My microphone is before you, and you will send this message to J-12C. I have been waiting for his call to get his wavelength. You will send the following message.
14: Send it to whom?
15: You know perfectly well. This is the message. You will call J-12C exactly as you would from the Gregory yacht. You will call him in a natural manner. Tell him you are all safely on the island, but the yacht is wrecked. You cannot leave, and he must come to you. Answer any questions he asks, but answer them carefully. Make it plain that he must hurry to the island.
14: And then what happens to Johnson when he gets to the island?
15: Do not act stupid. You know as well as I that Johnson has the material aboard for compounding Captain Bradford's formula, and that a pigeon left your yacht with instructions to Johnson as to how to use the formula to attack Euclidea. The pigeon may arrive at the boat, but Johnson will never use that formula. Now, send the message.
14: Yeah? And what if I don't?
15: You have seen these ray guns before, mm-hmm. I think.
13: Jerry, do as you are ordered. You can gain nothing by refusing.
14: This is the funniest place. People talk to you from all over the boat.
15: You may gape at the wonder of this boat later. Now send the message and remember, one mistake and I will use this ray gun. Then I will proceed to Johnson's boat and sink it with all on board.
14: All right. I'm ready. Tell me when to go.
15: At this depth and distance, I will need the generators. When I start them, watch the filament in that tube. When it glows, speak. And remember to say nothing to arouse suspicion. Now silence until you see that tube glow.
17: Now you just take it easy, Pat. Nothing we can do to help those kids out there in the submarine. And no way to get word to Johnson.
18: Oh, but Tex, just to sit here in this useless radio cabin...
17: Hold it, Pat. Listen.
18: Is that coming out of the radio, Tex?
17: Yeah. Funny, too. It's on Johnson's private wavelength. He hasn't got any power on board that you could hear building up like that.
18: Perhaps something's happened to his boat.
17: I don't know. Since that last message of his saying he would change his course, I don't know what to expect.
19: J-24Y to J-12C. J-24Y calling J-12C. Hello, J-12.
18: Tex, it's Jerry calling Johnson.
17: Yes, and I don't like it. J-12 Jerry's in that submarine. I'll bet they're making him call Johnson.
19: J-12C. Hello, J-12. Jerry Hall on J-24Y. Calling J-12C.
18: Johnson doesn't answer.
17: He may be out of the cabin for a minute. Remember, he's been trying to get us for days without an answer.
18: Yes, of course. What can be going on in that submarine? Jones. Oh, if Jones
16: Hello,
18: all right, I won't mind so much.
16: Hello, Jerry. J-12C to J-24Y. Go ahead, J-24Y. Go ahead.
19: I have a message for you, J-12C, from Captain Bradford. We are safe on the island at position as given you before. Our transmitter has been out of order. Could not talk to you, but have heard all your messages. Yacht is completely wrecked. Cannot leave island. You must come to rescue. Island position, latitude 29 degrees south. Longitude 124 degrees 30 minutes west. Hurry to the island. All standing it fine, except Bosun. He seems nervous. We'll be glad to see you.

0: 25 degrees south, 124 west, should raise you in less than 6 hours. 73s to all on board. Johnson.
1: Oh, Tex, Jerry is bringing Johnson right into all this.
2: I know it, Pat, but there isn't anything else he can do. I can imagine every move they're making on board that submarine. Jerry's sitting there with one of those ray guns in his back while he sends a message as G-47 or one of his assistants directs.
1: But the pigeon with the message to Johnson, Tex, it will get to Johnson's boat just too late to do any good.
2: That's the part of it that's going to come out all right. I don't know just how, but it will.
1: How can you say that? You know the pigeon will get to Johnson's boat only an hour or two before he meets the submarine. And Johnson doesn't even know the pigeon is... Why, Tex, Jerry's message.
2: Right, Pat. Jerry said the bosun was nervous. That's enough for Johnson. He'll know the bosun's flying out there somewhere with a message for him. He'll know there was something wrong with the message Jerry sent.
1: I wonder if Joan is all right on that submarine.
2: Joan's all right as long as Jerry is. He'll take care of her.
1: But how much could either of them do against the power of G-47 if he wanted to do something to them?
2: Not much, of course. But G-47 won't do anything to one of us until he gets his hands on my formula. We're safe until then.
1: He'll have the formula as soon as he gets Johnson's boat and the message off the pigeon.
2: No, he won't.
1: Well, you didn't send the formula with Bosun?
2: No, but I did send the number of the safety deposit box where the formula may be found in Los Angeles. Only Johnson would understand what that number meant. So even if Johnson is captured, they still haven't the formula.
1: Then Johnson will simply be another prisoner on this island. And all of his crew and our other boat will be tied up here. We're only getting in deeper and deeper, Tex.
2: Yes, but we'll have quite an organization on this island then. It won't be so one-sided, and a lot of things can happen.
1: Tex, listen. Something's happened.
2: I'll see. Pat, get out of here quick. Run for that ramp up the side of the lock.
1: What's happened, Tex?
3: The lock gate's breaking. The ocean's coming in here, and we're 50 feet below the water level. Hurry, Pat. Come on, run. Go ahead, run.
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1: Yes, there's coffee pot freshness in every cup of Maxwell House.
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3: Oh, come in, Smithers. What is it? Speak up, boy. Orange juice.
4: No, sir. New Kellogg's Rise and Shine.
3: Hey, finish.
4: And look at this, sir.
3: No peel, no pips, and it's got vitamin C. Well, Smithers, I suppose this is it.
4: What are you doing, sir?
3: Thank you, Governor. Wife and three pips to support. Thank you.
1: New Kellogg's Rise and Shine. Now tastes as good as orange juice.
5: You know, some marmalades get some of their tang from added flavoring. While Robertson's Golden Shred gets all of its tang from Seville oranges. What would you rather have for breakfast?
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0: Once again, the Damon Runyon Theater brings you another story by the master storyteller, Damon Runyon. And this one, The Lily of St. Pierre. And to tell it to you, here is Broadway.
1: Thanks. Well, there are four of us, including Louis the Lug, sitting in Good Time Charlie's little joint one Tuesday morning about 4 o'clock, doing a bit of quartet singing, very low, so as not to disturb McNulty, the cop on the beat outside. We are about halfway through a song when this happened.
2: In the cabin, in the canyon.
3: That's very pretty, boys, very pretty. I am sorry to bust it up. Don't reach for that rod, Louis. Don't. You do, and I'll make you look like a used punch board.
1: Jack of hearts. Why, I do not even know you are in town.
3: No, I guess not. How are you, Broadway?
1: Just fine, fine. And you?
3: Tired. Louis, sit still.
4: Now look, Jack, unless you and me have a few words.
3: Sure. A few words.
5: Jack.
3: What do you want, Charlie?
5: Look, please do not make no trouble in my place. Please, Jack.
3: Trouble? This ain't no trouble at all, Charlie. I didn't think you'd have the nerve to come back here, Louis.
4: Jack, why are you making all the fuss about just a
3: Don't
4: little...
3: Don't finish that, Louis. Don't finish it or I might put a period to it with this.
5: Jack, I ask you, please, not here.
3: I come a long way to do this, Charlie. I ain't particular where it happens.
4: You're crazy, Jack. You'll burn for it. It ain't worth it.
3: No? Tell you what, Louis. We'll all sit here and I'll tell a story. And we'll let the rest of the boys decide whether it's worth it or not. Kind of like a jury. What do you say?
1: You mean you will listen to us?
3: Yeah.
1: You promised this?
3: I promise.

0: You mean you will listen to us?
1: Yeah.
0: You promise this?
1: I promise.
0: Well, Jack of Hearts, I know you are a guy who never goes back on a promise. You have got that reputation. Okay, we will make the deal.
1: Fair enough.
2: You guys are all nuts. There is a copper outside. He will hear the shots and you will all be part of the deal.
0: You seem pretty sure what our answer is going to be, Louis. Even before we hear Jack's story.
1: Yeah, he is afraid, Broadway. But I am not. Okay. You all settle back and I will spill the peace.
0: So, there we sit, the six of us, and we wait for Jack to start his story. And what that story is, I will tell you in a minute.

0: And now back to the Damon Runyon Theater and the famous story, The Lily of St. Pierre.
1: Like I say, there we sit. Jack's Roscoe is pointed right where it will separate Louis' breathing from the rest of it. And Louis is staring down at the rod and sweating so that the stiff collar he is wearing just turns over. The rest of us are looking at Jack, who never takes his eyes off of Louis. And Jack begins as follows.
2: Maybe you guys remember about a year ago when I'm doing a job for John the Boss.
1: Yeah, I remember, Jack.
2: Well, the job takes me up into Canada on a boat. We get into a little trouble with gendarmes, and we make a run for it one cold night when it is raining. It seems that I get a bad cold, and it gets worse. In fact, it develops into pneumonia, and I pass out. Now, a guy with pneumonia is no citizen to have along on a tough job. So John the Boss leaves me off in a place called St. Pierre. Remember it, Louis?
3: Look, Jack...
2: Shut up! Anyway, I get pretty sick. When I wake up, I find myself in a nice little house, listening to a funny kind of sound.

0: Don't come no closer.
1: Ah, you are awake at last. Good.
0: Oh, what happens to me?
1: You are very weak. You were very ill, monsieur.
0: Hey, who are you?
1: I am Dr. Armand Dorval. Your friends leave you here.
0: Oh. What's that noise?
1: Noise? Oh, the fog warning. It is out in the harbor.
0: Harbor? Where am I?
1: The village of Saint-Pierre, Newfoundland.
0: How long have I been here?
1: 3 days now. But it is better if you rest, not talk. Are you hungry?
0: Yeah. Hey, I am.
1: Good. But only broth at first, then more solid food later.
0: Wait a minute, you.
1: Oui, monsieur.
0: Where are you going?
1: To get you some broth.
0: Uh-huh. Look, any coppers around?
1: Coppers, monsieur?
0: Gendarmes.
2: Ah, you speak French.
0: You kidding? Just answer my question. Any coppers?
1: But no, monsieur.
0: Okay. But be careful.
1: But yes, monsieur.

0: Who is it?
1: I brought you something to eat. May I come in?
0: Just like that, you bust in.
1: You better eat this while it's hot.
0: Hey, who are you?
1: I'm Lily. What's your name?
0: Jack. Jack of Hearts.
1: Jack of Hearts?
0: That funny?
1: Is that your real name?
0: Jack is.
1: Here, take some of this.
0: Oh, what are you trying to do? Boil me alive?
1: It's hot.
0: No, ice cold.
1: Why is your name Jack of Hearts?
0: Why you want to know?
1: Because it's an odd name.
0: Yeah. Ever play poker?
1: No. What is it?
0: Card game.
1: No. I've never played cards.
0: No. Well, any time I get a Jack of Hearts in stud poker, I stay in the pot and win. Get it?

0: No.
1: And skip it.
0: Yes.
1: Hey.
0: Yes?
1: I'm sorry I blew my top.
0: Blew your top?
1: Don't nobody around here talk English?
0: I do.
1: Yeah. Come to think of it, you don't talk like the old guy. Anybody'd think you're American.
0: I was raised in the United States, just across the border in a convent.
1: Oh. Say, who is the old guy?
0: Dr. Dorval.
1: Sure, he tells me that, but who is he?
0: My grandfather. When my father was killed, I came here to live.
1: Old man killed, huh? Run with a mob?
0: What?
1: Skip that, too.
0: The broth's getting cold. Grandpa says you've got to eat it.
1: Where's he now?
0: Downstairs. Why?
1: Just wanted to know. Your name is Lily, huh?
0: That's right.
1: Yeah. Look, why do you keep staring at me? You never seen a guy before?
0: Not like you.
1: I'm different or something?
0: Yes.
1: How?
0: I don't know. You just look different.
1: Will you stop gawking at me like I'm in a zoo?
0: I'm sorry, but...
1: But what?
0: I won't tell you.
1: Look, Lily, don't bring up subjects and then drop them. Why am I different?
0: I guess it's your mouth.
1: I'm sorry. I'll trade it in on something else, maybe another pair of ears.
0: You're angry at me.
1: Me? Nah.
0: Your mouth is hard. Why do you keep your lips pressed together?
1: Because I breathe through my nose. Now, look, I...
0: That's better. Now your mouth is like your eyes.
1: Huh? Oh.
0: Nice and pleasant.
1: Nuts. Beat it and let me eat my soup.

0: So that's how I meet Lily and her grandfather. You remember Lily, Louis.
1: Jack, let's go someplace.
0: Louis. The boys here got to hear the rest. Then they got to be a jury.
2: We are listening, Jack.
0: Sure. But like I say, I meet Dr. Val and Lily. She's only 16. Pretty. With eyes that look like they're looking at the whole world at once. Well, a few days go by with Lily taking care of me, and then I get so I can use my pins without wobbling around. The fog warning stops blowing, and it's pretty there. So one day I go downstairs and outside for the first time. Lily's in the garden and sees me.
3: Jack, glad to see you.
0: Oh, hiya, Lily.
3: Oh, you're up.
0: Yeah. Feel like somebody goes over me with some rubber hose. Knocked out.
3: A few days of this air and you'll be all better.
0: Sure I will. That the village over there?
3: Yes. That's Saint Pierre.
0: Yeah, it is pretty, ain't it?
3: Would you like to go over in the boat when you feel well enough?
0: No, I'll stay here.
3: Why don't you want to go?
0: I'll stay here, I said.
3: Oh. I've never been any place else but the convent and here. Sometimes I think I'd like to go someplace.
0: Yeah? Lily?
3: What, Jack?
0: Don't.
3: Don't what?
0: Don't get that kind of idea in your knock, in your head. You belong here. Like...
3: Like what?
0: How do I know? I ain't Shakespeare. I'm going inside now.
4: Evening, Monsieur Jacques.
0: Oh, Doc.
4: I look for you. I miss our checker game.
0: Sorry. Didn't feel like it tonight.
4: You care if I sit by you here?
0: Why should I?
4: You like the view here, yes?
0: Yeah.
4: It is a lonely spot, but it keeps you company, may not?
0: You're as screwy as Lily. Half the time, I don't know what you're talking about.
4: I think maybe you are a lonely man, Jack of Arts.
0: Who wouldn't be in this?
4: You like it here, yes?
0: Sure.
4: You pretend you do not, but you do.
0: You got good eyes, Doc.
4: Oh, I do not need eyes for that. When is it you fall in love with Lily?
0: You get screwier and screwier. She's just a kid, 16.
4: She is a woman.
0: Ah.
4: I like you, Monsieur Jacques de Coeur.
0: What?
4: Your name in French.
0: What makes you think I fall for her?
4: It is true, oui?
0: No.
4: You do not lie well, Monsieur Jacques. I like a man who does not lie well. As though he is not accustomed to doing it.
0: Brother, have you got me pegged wrong?
4: Eh, what?
0: You don't know me, is what I say.
4: I know that you are brought here very sick. I know that the men who bring you here are very hard men. When a man's life is at stake, I do not ask questions. Will you go back to them, Jack of Hearts? Huh?
0: What else?
4: I thought perhaps...
0: Don't think nothing. And as for that crack about me being off my rocker for Lily, that's a big yuck. That's English for laugh.
5: Well, that is the story Jack of Hearts tells us so far. But there is more. Lots more. And what happens, I will tell you in a minute.

0: And now back to the Damon Runyon Theater and the famous story, The Lily of St. Pierre.
1: Well, we still sit there looking at Jack of Hearts, who never takes his eyes off of Louis the Love. By this time, Louis's collar is nothing like a collar, and his eyes are looking so hard at the rod pointing at him that they look like glass marbles. And Jack says as follows.
2: So I leave St. Pierre that night. Sure, the old man pegs me. I fall for Lily. A wrong guy and a right doll. Then sometime later, who is it runs into me in Chicago but this...
3: Jack, please.
2: Not yet, Louis. But you are hot at that time. You need a place to hide out. Where do I take you? Tell him, Louis. Where do I take you?
3: St. Pierre.
1: What? Jack, you mean you take him there? But why?
2: I tell myself it is to do him a favor until the heat is off him, but it is because I want to see Lily again and the old man. So we get to St. Pierre, and old Doc Dorval acts like I am his son. Is that glad?
4: Jacques, oh, Jacques, it is wonderful to see you again. We miss you when you are gone, and you live without a word. Why?
2: We'll talk about that later. Right now, is it okay I bring a friend with me?
4: Oh, but yes, certainly more, oui.
2: Well, don't get too happy, Doc. You ain't seen him.
4: Oh, if he is your friend, he is mine.
5: Jack. Oh, Jack, it's so wonderful to see you again.
2: Nice to see you too, Lily. How have you been?
5: Why didn't you say goodbye?
2: I don't like to.
5: Yes?
2: You're different.
6: A bit older, Jack.
2: Yeah. A bit older.
3: Hey, what's going on? I'm sitting out there in the car like a pigeon.
2: Take it easy, Louis. This is Doc Dorval. Doc, this is my friend.
6: I am pleased and honored, monsieur.
3: Yeah. So this is a joint, huh, Jack? Brother, this ain't a hideout. It's a tomb.
2: Shut up.
3: Huh? Oh, sure. Are you, babe?
2: Her name's Lily. Get it straight the first time.
3: Okay, so I'll call her Lily. I'm going to give the place a case.
2: Don't pay no attention, Doc. He shoots off his mouth all the time.
6: I understand, Jacques.
2: Yeah, I knew you would. You know, it's just like being back home again.

0: Louis?
1: Yeah, it's me.
0: Where you been?
1: Walking around this tomb 3 days here, and I'm talking to myself.
0: Keep it that way.
1: Sure, sure. How long's that racket keep up?
0: Until the fog's gone.
1: How do you get any sleep?
0: Tell you what. You don't like it here, why not hop back to the States? You'll run into lots of company. There are plenty of people to talk to, including the DA, maybe.
1: Okay, okay, no offense. I'm just going sternary in this burg.
0: Maybe you'll get to like it.
1: Huh. How'd you find this joint?
0: What's the difference? It's safe.
1: Yeah. Only I'm thinking it's funny. You taught me up here, you know, a million other places.
0: This is safer.
1: Maybe prettier, too, huh?
0: Meaning?
1: The doll. What's her name, Lily? You hear me?
0: I hear you.
1: Mind if I turn on the light in here?
0: Leave it off.
1: Okay, okay.
0: Think of a joke?
1: Yeah. Real funny one.
0: Like what?
1: You ain't kidding me, Jack.
0: Kidding? What am I kidding about?
1: The doll, the doll. Anytime a cookie like you holds up my joint like this, there's got to be a good reason, okay? She's a good reason. Plenty good. I don't blame you. Why, you... Cook you, you slug me.
0: You want to start cooking, Louis?
1: I get it.
0: And keep it.
1: Sure. So you fall for it, huh? Do you tell her?
0: No.
1: Okay, okay. It was a nasty slug you put on me, Jack.
0: Anytime you want to try to get it back, I'm here.
1: I would never think of it, Jackie. I would just never think of it.
0: It is about a week after what I just tell you when I am sitting down by the sea. It is a dark night, and just like before, old Doc Dovell comes and sits.
2: Good evening, Jacques.
0: Hiya, Doc.
2: Jacques, I must talk to you.
0: Sure, Doc. What about?
2: Lily.
0: Yeah? Anything wrong?
2: I do not know, Jacques, but your friend...
0: Louis? What about him?
2: Is he the right man for Lily?
0: Doc, what's been going on?
2: You do not know?
0: I don't. I swear it, Doc.
2: He talks to her.
3: Oh, Jacques, she's so young. She knows nothing of people and the world.
0: Okay, that's enough. Where's Louis?
2: With her. No, in the garden.
0: Come on.
1: Yeah, that's right, baby. Now, there ain't no place in the world like New York.
0: Yeah, there ain't. That's why you're going back, Louis.
4: Jack.
1: What are you, gumshoe?
0: Get out of here, Lily.
4: No, Jack. We were just talking.
0: I know. Get out. Doc.
2: What, Jack?
0: Take her back to the house.
2: Oui? Lily, please.
4: All right.
0: Okay. Now.
1: What's eating you, Jack? So I'm giving a kid a line that don't mean nothing at all, just passing the time.
0: Yeah.
1: Guy can go nuts here if he don't find anything for laughs.
0: We're leaving tonight.
1: You're kidding. The heat's still on me.
0: I'll buy you a fan. We're leaving tonight.
1: Can't get the first base with it yourself, huh? That it? That's the second time you do that, Jack.
0: Want to feel a third?
1: Okay, okay, forget it. Only let's get out of this bike.
0: So we get out that night. And I don't say goodbye to Lily and the old man this time either. But you get away, don't you, Louis? You find a hideout in Maine. Then you go back to St. Pierre. You talk big to Lily. The kid thinks you're on the level.
5: So what happens, Jack?
0: One day, about a year later, I am in Detroit. I am standing on a corner when up comes little Joe.
6: Hiya, Jackahart.
0: Hiya, Joey. What's new?
6: Nothing. Oh, I run into a friend of yours the other day.
0: Yeah? Who?
6: Louis the Lug.
0: So, what's he doing in Detroit?
6: Dunno. Picked up with a mob, I think. Anyway, he leaves yesterday.
0: That's good. I'll enjoy the town better.
6: Yeah, I know what you mean. That guy's the number one heel. Ditches some doll when she, it gets to be too much trouble. She was a cute kid, too.
0: Huh? Cute kid? Who?
6: Some doll he hits town with. And him with a wife and two kids in St. Louis.
0: Joey, what doll? What did she look like?
6: Hey, let go of my car. What's ID? You want the suit? I'll give it to you.
0: What doll? What's her name?
6: What's burning you?
0: Give me the name, the doll.
6: I don't know. Louise, Lillian.
0: Lily?
6: Yeah, Lily, that's it. Cute little trick. Black hair, eyes big like manhole covers.
0: Where's she now?
6: For the love of Mike, let go of my coat.
0: Where is she?
6: Well, from what I hear, the general hospital. Hey, where you going? Oh, there's a guy really off the beat.
5: This is the charity ward. Please stay only 5 minutes. The other patients...
0: Yeah, Doc, yeah. 5 minutes.
5: There she is.
0: Where?
5: Huh?
0: That ain't her. It's a mistake.
5: I'm sorry. That's Lily Dorval. Remember, 5 minutes.
0: Lily. Lily.
4: Grandpa?
0: No, it's me. Jack. Jack of Hearts.
4: Oh, Jack.
0: Look, kid. We're going to get you out of here. We're going to take you back to St. Pierre.
4: No. No, I can't go. No, Jack.
0: You gotta.
4: I can't. I don't want him to know.
0: Him? Who?
4: Grandpa. He wouldn't let me leave. Jack, please forgive me.
0: For what, kid? For what?
4: I told him I was going to meet you and marry you. He loved you, Jack. He wouldn't have let me go otherwise.
0: Well, me? Me? You mean it would have been all right for me? Oh, kid. Kid.
4: Forgive me.
0: Sure, you... Wait a minute. Doc, get over here.
5: Please be quiet.
0: Listen to me, Doc. Will she get better?
5: She... One more day at the most.
0: Then look... Get a minister, a priest, anybody. Get somebody to marry us.
7: And that is the story Jack O'Hearts tells. But it is not the end. There is still the payoff. And what it is, I will tell you in a minute.

0: Like I say, Jack tells us the story. And when he is finished, we sit and look at it. And he says...
1: Yeah. I'm Mary Lily. I take the license back to old man Dorval in case he asks. And I find she writes to him every week about how happy she is with me. Yeah, she is happy now. So is the old man. Because Lily is back in St. Pierre. Dead.
2: Look, Jack, I got no idea you're crazy about the kid. I swear I wouldn't have looked at her if I knew.
1: You're a dirty liar.
2: I tell you, I swear it.
1: Okay, Broadway. Charlie. What's the verdict?
2: For the love
1: of... Shut up. Broadway.
0: Jack, look. There was the old man. When he hears you shot Louis, and he will wonder. And sooner or later, the whole story will get back to him.
1: I never thought of that. All the while I hunt for Louis, I think only one thing.
0: Maybe you wish to go back to the old man someday. Back to St. Pierre.
1: I never think of that either.
0: I think you will be happy there, Jack o' Hart.
2: Hey. He's gone. Hey, Broadway, you saved my life. Come on, I'll buy you a drink.
3: Please, buy it someplace else.
2: What? Come on, break it up.
0: Get out of here, Louis.
2: You kidding, Broadway?
0: No, I am not. Get out, or I will take great pleasure in throwing you out.
2: Huh? You want to get cooked? I got a rod, too.
0: Use it.
2: Huh?
0: Go ahead, pull it out. Use it on me, you dirty skunk. You are yellow from the top to the bottom.
2: Watch that, Broadway. I'll cook you.
0: All right. You got the gun in your hand. Use it. And I still say you are a dirty skunk. And I apologize to all the skunks in the world.
2: Why?
0: I will see that this story gets to the right guys, Louis. Once you were a tough hood. But when certain citizens learn what you really are, you are done. Now, do you still wish to pull the trigger?
2: You are all nuts.
3: Broadway.
0: Yeah, Charlie?
3: You get him plenty mad. A guy like him don't think of a copper outside. He could have plugged you and run out the back.
0: I know he will not shoot me, even if he thinks of the copper, because he is yellow. Besides, it is almost 5 o'clock.
3: So?
0: So? McNulty, who is the cop outside, goes off duty at 4:30. However, I will take a cup of coffee. Black.
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0: I will take a cup of coffee. Black.
4: And so ends another famous Damon Runyon story, The Lily of St. Pierre. 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
0: I will take a cup of coffee. Black.

0: On your last trip, did you discover what the Earth people eat? 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
2: I'll make it real plain for you, mister. I came here to find a girl. And you're not leaving this room until you tell me where she is.

0: Have Gun, Will Travel. Starring Mr. John Daner as Paladin. San Francisco, 1875. The Carlton Hotel, headquarters of a man called Paladin.
1: Ah, Mr. Paladin. You cigars, your tickets for theater tonight, and your newspaper.
2: Oh, thank you, hey boy. Now then, that's...
1: I would read the Sacramento Bee if I were you, Mr. Paladin.
2: Oh? Why would you do that, hey boy?
1: Because I already read. It's on page one.
2: Oh? Where?
1: There.
2: Oh. Wanted. Man with investigative ability, tact, perseverance for possibly hazardous mission.
1: He saw, you see?
2: Should be former army officer. Rather exacting demands, hey boy.
1: Oh, no, sir. Like it written just for you.
2: Communicate Colonel H.P. Lathrop, River Acres, Sacramento, California.
1: You know this colonel, Mr. Paladin?
2: No, but I think I'd like to meet him.
1: Oh, I should send him wire saying you are investigative and tactive and conservative.
2: No, never mind that, hey boy. Just say, have gun, will travel.
0: If you want to know more than merely what's going on in the world, if you want, in addition, the perspective of a brilliant world traveler whose entire life has been one fascinating travelogue, listen to Lowell Thomas. 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
2: Colonel H.P. Lathrop, River Acres, Sacramento, California. The home was even more impressive than the address. A barefooted Indian servant girl admitted me and led me down a long hallway and left me standing in a waiting room, which was dwarfed by a giant coat of arms.
3: Mr. Paladin?
2: Yes.
3: Colonel Lathrop. Happy to know you, sir.
2: And you, sir.
3: Yeah, I see you've noticed my family coat of arms.
2: I could hardly not notice it, Colonel.
3: If pride of family be a sin, sir, then I'm guilty. I'm proud of my family heritage.
2: I'm certain you have every reason to be proud, Colonel.
3: I trust you'll bear that in mind when you attend to the mission I've been contemplating for you. Oh, I've heard of you, Mr. Paladin. I placed that ad hoping you would answer it. I need a man who is able... Oh, Martha, my dear.
4: I'm sorry. I didn't know we had visitors.
3: This is Mr. Paladin, my dear.
4: How do you do?
2: How do you do, Mrs. Lathrop?
4: Please forgive me. Pablo's very ill. I must hurry now. You'll be with us for dinner, Mr. Paladin?
3: Well, of course we will.
4: How nice. Excuse me now.
3: The eternal nurse. My wife's always ministering to the sick, the lame, and the lazy.
2: Colonel, what is it you wish of me?
3: Now, before we discuss business, you must refresh yourself. Tuolumne.
5: Yes, Colonel Lathrop.
3: Take Mr. Paladin's bag to his room. Draw his bath. You've plenty of time for a bath, sir. We dine at 8. Brandy? A cigar?
2: Yes, thank you, Colonel.
3: You're probably anxious to know why you're here.
2: I am.
3: I'm not certain my wife will approve of my reasons for contacting you.
5: I approve of you, my dear. That's enough.
2: Why am I here, Colonel?
3: I want you to locate a woman for me, Mr. Paladin. A woman named Gloria Morgan.
2: Yes, I've heard the name.
3: And then you've also heard of Lodestar, Nevada.
2: Yes.
3: You've heard of it, I'm sure, my dear.
5: Possibly I have. I can't say one way or the other.
3: During the silver boom, it was a roaring mining camp.
5: Was it? May I pour you more brandy, Mr. Paladin?
2: No, no, thank you.
3: Gloria Morgan was reigning queen of the Tenderloin District there until the boom was over. Then she disappeared.
2: And your interest in locating her, Colonel?
3: She's a missing chapter in a history I'm writing about the West.
5: Oh, heavens! Is she so important you have to hire Mr. Paladin to find her, Colonel?
3: Essential, my dear. I'm a stickler for exactness. I must meet her and know what she's like. I know that a gun battle was once fought for her favors. I know that her beauty and her fame were known throughout the camps. I know she imperiled hearts and lives with a smile. And what I don't know is whether she still lives or not. And I must know.
2: Why don't you look into this matter yourself?
3: I regret, Mr. Paladin, that I'm not physically up to it. You'll take the job?
2: Yes. Yes, I will. I'd like to meet her, too.

When friends drop in, let your hospitality show you're sociable in the modern manner. Pepsi, you know, is the favorite of the smart and young at heart.

0: Have you tried a Pepsi lately? It was a curious mission, searching for a dance hall queen. But no more curious than the man who instituted it, or the reasons he gave for wanting Gloria Morgan located. There were other people who had different ideas.
1: I come to your room to warn you. Do not go to Lodestar. Colonel is a monster. He likes to hurt people. He is a torturer.
0: Who is he torturing?
1: His wife. He has been stabbing her with that name, Gloria Morgan. I think she is sweetheart once. He wants to find her, bring her here.
0: He told me he never laid eyes on the woman.
1: He tell lie.
0: Perhaps, but then I'm paid to locate Gloria Morgan.
1: If you do, if you bring her back here, I kill you.
0: Ooh.

0: Welcome to Lodestar. You like a room?
1: Room and some information.
0: Yes, sir. Room 33. Any sign here, please?
1: All
0: right. Now, what is the information you wanted?
1: Well, I'm trying to locate a lady of some repute named Gloria Morgan.
0: I haven't got an empty room.
1: The key to 33, please.
0: It's filled.
1: The key.
2: All right.
0: Well, you ain't going to get nowhere around Lodestar looking for the likes of her.
1: Bartender, I want to buy
3: him out of it.
1: I haven't named it yet.
3: Or whatever it is, we ain't got it here, mister.
1: All right.
3: Hey!
1: I'll get it myself.
3: I heard you was kind of frisky and quick.
1: I am. She must have been quite a lady.
3: What lady?
1: What did I say, lady?
3: Yeah.
1: The slip of the tongue. As a matter of fact, I'm not sure she was a lady, judging by the things I've heard of her.
4: You're one called Paladin?
1: Yeah.
3: Move on, Maisie.
4: Shut up. I can talk to him if I want to. You've been asking about Gloria Morgan, ain't you? Oh, I knew her. I worked with her. Roomed with her once. How about some of that?
1: Huh? My pleasure. Where can I find Gloria Morgan?
4: I don't know where little Gloria is. But I can tell you where I wish she was.
1: Oh?
4: My man left me when he saw her. That's what. For all around good looks, she couldn't hold a candle to me.
5: Maisie.
4: Oh, Mr. Summers.
5: Get out of here, Maisie. Go on.
4: Yes, sir.
1: Stay where you are, Maisie.
5: My name is Clay Summers, Paladin. Don't reach for the gun. Now let's go.
1: It would appear I have no choice, Mr. Summers.
5: That's right, you don't. Come on. Your horse?
1: Yes.
5: Okay, I'll just take your gun. Now, Paladin, you show your face in Lodestar again, I'll kill you with your own gun. There'll be no fair fight. I'll ambush you. All right, mount up. Now ride out.

0: I was a teenage germ. That's right, I was a teenage germ, living in a lovely scratch on the tile bathroom floor. I came in on a saddle chew, and then I moved to the floor. There were millions of us germs, playing rock around the sink or hiding in fact. My hostess was a wonderful woman. Every week she'd splash all around us with nice warm soap and water. 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Lysol kills germs. It was murder.
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0: We're looking for a new bathroom to live in. How about yours?
2: I rode as ordered. But by nightfall, I was back in Lodestar, ready to meet the man who had threatened to shoot me on sight. He seemed genuinely surprised to see me again when I appeared at his office. Hold it. I know what you told me, Mr. Summers. Now I'm telling you. This is a derringer. Sit down, please.
3: What do you want?
2: My gun, for one thing. It's a fine weapon. I just couldn't leave it behind. Where is it?
3: Laying over there.
2: Well.
3: Keep your hands off that picture.
2: That lady's lovely. The Gloria Morgan?
3: Put that picture down.
2: I don't want the picture, Mrs. Summers, but I want to talk about her. You must have been very fond of her. I don't understand how a woman like her rates your loyalty, why men will kill for her. She was filth. She was a cheat, a liar, and a thief, and worse. I know that for a fact.
3: You know nothing, Paladin.
2: Then what is the truth?
3: She was all things to all men. She was saint or devil or whatever.
2: I understand there was a gun battle fought for her favors.
3: Not for her favors. For her hand in marriage.
2: Uh-huh.
3: I suppose the other fella had as much right to court her as I did.
2: You?
3: But I... It was a good fight and a fair one. When it was all over, we were both near death.
2: And Gloria Morgan?
3: Well, she told us that she loved neither one of us. And she went away. All I have left of her is that picture. I don't know where she is now. I can't tell you that.
2: You don't have to tell me, Mr. Summers. I know where to find Gloria Morgan.

0: going.
1: No, I can't very well do that.
0: I told you I would kill you.
1: So has everyone else, and I'm still alive. I want to see Colonel Lathrop.
0: You find out about that woman?
1: Yes.
0: You are going to tell them?
1: I was hired to. But I don't think that Gloria Morgan is going to hurt your mistress, Ptolemy. Now, take me to the colonel. Colonel, Mrs. Lathrop.
2: Mr. Paladin.
3: Come in.
1: Well, how's your patient, Mrs. Lathrop?
2: Pablo is well, thank you. That'll be all, Ptolemy.
0: Yes, Mrs. Lathrop.
3: Well, were you successful, Mr. Paladin? Did you find Gloria Morgan?
1: Yes.
3: Where is she?
1: Perhaps it's more important to know who she was rather than where she is, Colonel.
3: I know who she was.
1: I doubt it. I talked to many people, and few agreed as to exactly what she was. Some alleged that she was a strumpet. Some held to the contrary. Others thought that Gloria Morgan was a victim of a rather ugly set of circumstances over which she managed to triumph.
3: What circumstances?
1: She was abandoned in a mining camp by a man who had brought her there under the pretense of marriage. No money, no friends, no one to turn to. She did the best she could. She sang and danced in the saloons. She shared in the money that men spent for the pleasure of drinking in her company.
3: Is this distressing you, my dear?
2: No. Go ahead, Mr. Paladin.
1: Well, apparently Gloria Morgan managed to do these things without compromising her essential integrity. Two men wanted to marry her, and she rejected them both. But as far as I could learn, both men are still in love with her.
3: Well, go on, Mr. Paladin.
1: Many others still love her for her generosity. Now, I'm trying to crystallize my impression of Gloria Morgan as I learned to know her, Colonel.
3: And that impression is...
1: That she was a remarkable woman, whose friendship I would have considered a high honor, Colonel.
3: Please go on, Mr. Paladin.
1: Gloria Morgan's married today.
3: Happily?
1: Unhappily. I'm sure it was a good marriage to a proud man until he received information exposing his wife's past in the worst kind of light. So out of hurt, arrogant pride, he planned to punish her by having a third party confront her with proof of her identity in his presence.
3: That will be quite enough, sir.
1: The scheme was unworthy of the man, Colonel. Now, I have an idea that he was still in love with his wife, but he was sick in his mind. And the pity of it all is that if this man had approached his wife in a reasonable manner, I'm certain she would have told him all he wanted to know.
2: Yes, I'm sure she would have done that. But my husband paid you to make a report, Mr. Paladin. Why don't you make it?
1: The whereabouts of Gloria Morgan? You want to know where she is, Colonel?
3: No, Mr. Paladin.
1: It's just as well. The Gloria Morgan of Boomtown days is dead. Do you believe that, Colonel?
3: Yes. Yes, I believe it. Excuse me.
1: Let him alone for a few moments, then go to him, Mrs. Lathrop.
2: Thank you very much, Mr. Paladin.

0: Oh.
1: Terribly sorry.
0: It's quite all right. It's entirely my fault.
1: Oh, on the contrary, I wasn't looking where I was going.
0: We could debate the matter if you'd care to join me for a cup of coffee. My name is Paladin.
1: I shan't forget your gallantry or your intriguing invitation, Mr. Paladin, but I must hurry along. Good day.
0: Good day. We will meet again.
1: Of course we shall.
2: Oh, Mr. Paladin, when you come back to San Francisco?
0: Last night, hey boy. Hey boy, you're just the one I want to see.
2: Oh, then why don't you look at me?
0: That lady just going up the stairs. When did she come to San Francisco?
2: Oh, 3 or maybe 4 days ago.
0: She's in what suite?
2: Mezzanine suite. But
0: well, I'll want theater tickets for tonight's performance.
2: Mr. Paladin.
0: And after you get those, see the chef. Now, a small supper, something very special, with wine for two people, served in my suite.
2: You better make it 3, Mr. Paladin. Now.
0: Why?
2: Him.
0: Who?
2: Big man over there. He her husband.
0: Husband?
2: Husband. He's a bad turn of events, eh, Mr. Paladin?
0: Well, I hope he appreciates her. Never mind the tickets, hey boy. But have the chef lay on a supper for two anyway.
2: Well, what do you do? Who you have dinner with?
0: I don't know. Don't you ever get hungry?
2: Me?
0: Why not?
2: Me?
0: We don't have much time to talk like we used to.
2: It's true, but me? Supper?
0: And you can tell me about that remarkable man, your uncle.
2: Oh, yes, sir. Shall we say, 8 o'clock?
0: 8 o'clock will be fine.
3: Since spring is a season of awakening things, of summer's fulfillment, it's fitting that every year the American Cancer Society should raise its vitally needed funds in April. For each year, the April harvest of donations gives promise of new impetus in the drive to conquer cancer. Your local collection, under the banner of the American Cancer Society, is a drive to finance unlimited research and experiment. 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Have the family's health checked once a year, for early detection of cancer is still the safest road to a cure. 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Tonight's story was written by Michael Fessier and adapted for radio by John Dawson. 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Hugh Douglas speaking. 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
2: Ladies and gentlemen, the secret word tonight is chair. C-H-A-I-R.

0: It's Groucho Marx in You Bet Your Life, the comedy quiz series produced and transcribed from Hollywood and brought to you by the DeSoto Plymouth Dealers of America, who invite you to see and drive the delightful, the lovely DeSoto for 1956.
1: The time has come, it's very clear. The car you've wanted is really here. It's delightful, it's the lovely, it's DeSoto. You understand the reasons why. But once you drive it, you want to buy. It's delightful, it's the lovely, it's DeSoto.
0: And now, here he is, the one, the only...
2: Well, here I'm again with 1,500 smackolas for one of our couples. You know what smackolas are?
3: Yes, Don.
2: What?
3: I imagine it's dollars.
2: Yeah, in what country, do you know?
3: Well, that I don't know.
2: No, I don't either. Who's first, George?
3: Jacqueline Gorman and Phil Swanson are waiting to talk to you, Groucho. So, folks, you come in, please, and meet Groucho Marx.
2: Welcome for the DeSoto Plymouth Dealers. Say the secret word, and you'll divide $100. It's the common word, something you'll find around the house. Jacqueline Gorham, huh?
4: Mm-hmm.
2: Are you related to the silversmith?
4: No.
2: Oh. You're a pretty cute redhead. I have a weakness for redheads. Also blonde heads and brunette heads. Anything but bald heads. Are you married, Jackie?
4: Yes, very happily.
2: You are, huh? Why did you say very happily? Was that a warning to me? Where are you from, Jackie?
4: I'm a native Californian.
2: Which part of California were you born?
4: Well, I was born in the Mojave Desert in a car on the way to the hospital.
2: Oh. I trust it was the right automobile. This must have been a surprise to your father. All of a sudden, he had two backseat drivers. And your mother recovered from this experience?
4: Yes, she was born in a horse and buggy on the way to the hospital.
2: He was born in a horse and buggy?
4: Yes.
2: I don't know which stock your family has been patronizing. That makes two races he's won. What kind of odds do you think you'll get when you have your first one?
4: Well, my little daughter was born in a car in the San Fernando Valley on the way to the hospital.
2: Who says there's nothing in heredity, eh? You're Jacqueline Gorham?
3: That's wrong.
2: That's wrong?
3: I'm Phil Swanson.
2: Oh. You Phil Swanson with what?
3: With Project Associates.
2: Oh, I thought that was a simple declarative. Where are you from, Phil?
3: Athens, Ohio.
2: Athens, that's in Greece, isn't it?
3: No, Ohio University in Ohio.
2: Does anything ever happen in a small town like Athens?
3: No, not too much. Pretty sleepy town.
2: Pretty sneaky town?
3: Sleepy. Quiet.
2: Oh, sleepy. You'll have to talk louder because my glasses need adjusting. Are you married?
3: That's right.
2: No.
3: I am.
2: Where'd you meet your wife?
3: In Athens. We went to school together.
2: And do you have any little children?
3: Three.
2: Apparently, quite a few things do go on in Athens.
3: Well, two of them were born out here.
2: In an automobile?
3: No.
2: What sort of work do you do, Phil?
3: I'm a partner with Les Sheldon, Project Associates.
2: Project Associates? That sounds pretty shady. What do you make, Venetian blinds?
3: No. No, it's kind of hard to...
2: You know how to make a Venetian blind?
3: No.
2: Get them drunk. That's
3: no.
2: The best
3: way.
2: That's my subconscious coming to the fore.
3: Oh. Well, Project
2: Kiss
3: Associates.
2: Kiss me, you fool. Where's your husband?
4: He's home.
2: He's home?
4: Babysitting.
2: Oh, you don't want to kiss me, is that it? Keep applauding, kids. Keep applauding. Huh? Reach up and kiss Phil. Huh? Come on, kiss him.
4: Okay,
2: come
4: on.
3: No,
2: later,
3: no.
2: Will you kiss Phantom when he comes out? Well, you don't have to explain what your work is, Phil. Just so you can explain it to the district attorney. Yeah? Explain
3: material.
2: It anyway, yeah?
3: We do advertising material.
2: Isn't he cute, Jack?
3: Sales meeting. Huh?
2: Isn't it you?
3: And,
2: aren't you sorry you married this fellow?
4: No.
2: No?
4: No.
2: You do advertising for Venetian blinds?
3: No. Sometimes I think so, but no. It's sales promotion work.
2: You realize that you have lipstick on the side of your cheek?
3: So do you.
2: Yes. Do you want to turn the other cheek for Jackie? Well, explain it anyway, huh?
5: I've been trying. It's,
2: Well, I've been trying to listen, but there are so many distractions up there. Yes, I wish you would, huh?
5: Where was I?
2: You were standing right over there the last time. You've divulged no information that we could conceivably use here.
5: Displays. We build displays.
2: Displays.
5: Okay. And trade show booths.
2: Trade shows booths?
5: Trade show booths.
2: Oh. I don't get the connection between this and the advertising business.
5: Well, it's all advertising. Oh. Sales promotion.
2: Well, it's shadier than I thought it is.
5: Yes.
2: Well, now, you were very nice and cute, Coffin. I'd like to continue this conversation, but the time has come for you to play your bet your life. Now, we start you off with $100. Mm-hmm. You miss a question, you lose half your bankroll, and on the answer, we want one answer between.
4: Mm-hmm.
2: You selected Barbershop Ballads. Mm-hmm. These are all old favorites. The orchestra will play them, and I want you to identify them. Remember, the more the questions, the tougher it is. What is your decision?
5: Would you like 100?
2: Well, Dorothy Donnelly and Sigmund Romberg wrote this song for an operetta called My Maryland. Now, let's see if you can identify the song. Play, Jack.

0: our guest.
1: Just on the walk, or?
0: No, it's Silver Moon.
1: Oh.
0: That's not too easy. I didn't know that either.
2: $100 isn't too easy.
3: No, so you still have half your $100. You have $50.
0: Now, $90 is slightly easy.
1: Okay.
0: I don't want to persuade you.
1: No.
2: You better take it.
0: $90.
2: Okay.
0: $90. All right. This song was first popular at the end of World War I. Now, give me the title of it.
2: No?
0: No, it's Beautiful Ohio.
1: Oh, and you're from Ohio? Bang!
0: Apparently, you're the only one here that didn't know it. The whole audience knew it.
3: Well, you now have $25.
0: Well, don't get discouraged. Now, do you want 80?
2: Can we keep going down till we hit our level? I'd like to know my level. Let's try 80.
0: Try 80. It's a nice
2: one. Not 100.

0: I'd like to know my level. Let's try 80.
1: Try 80. It's a nice
0: one. Not 100.
1: Well, this ballad was popular over 40 years ago.
0: Oh.
1: Now, what is the name of it?

0: All right, what is it?
1: Meet me tonight in
0: That's
1: green.
0: Right, meet me tonight in green.
2: Well, you're back up to $105.
0: That was 15 years before you were born.
3: I'm still not at an $80 now.
0: Well, now you can go for 70. You can go for 60.
1: 70.
0: 60 is a nice...
3: I'd like to know one of these.
0: Yeah. Well, I don't think there's much danger of that, but... I don't want to persuade
1: 70
0: you, but...
1: 70, okay.
0: All right, now. Well, Gus Kahn, Yes, Kahn, Gus Kahn, and Charles Daniels wrote this song. Now, you give me the title of it. They finally squeezed it out of him. What is the title now?
3: Will you tell me your dream.
0: That's right. By an awful time getting you to take that. Huh?
2: And you wind up with $175.
0: I told you this was crooked, this show. Well, thanks and good luck to the Soda Plymouth dealers. Well, thank you.
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2: Well, Groucho, Miss Zora Sweet is waiting to talk to you. And her partner is a very special guest. One of America's really great football players, Mr. Tom Fears of the Los Angeles Rams. So, folks, you come in, please, and meet Groucho Marx.
0: Welcome to Best of Life. Say the secret word, and you'll get, each will get $50.50. It's a common word something you find around the house. Zora Sweet, eh? What a beautiful name that is.
1: Thank you.
0: And Tom Fears, eh? Zora, how do you feel appearing in public with one of the great athletes of our time?
1: It's very exciting, Groucho.
0: Uh-huh. Are you accustomed to being in the company of so much muscle?
1: He is kind of big and strong, isn't he?
0: Yeah. I wasn't referring to him. I was talking about me. I've got more muscle sewed up in this coat than he has in his whole body. Well, let's pry into your personal life, Tom. That is safe. I don't know. How old are you?
6: Groucho, I'm... 32, but I've been trying to hide this from the National League for a long time.
0: Oh.
6: They consider you over the hill at about 28.
0: They do,
6: huh? Yeah.
0: That isn't true in your case. Are you married?
6: Yes, I am.
0: Well, then you are over the hill. Huh? Where are you from, Tom?
6: I'm a native. I was born locally here.
0: Oh. Well, whereabouts?
6: Baldwin Hills, Remert Park area.
0: Outskirts of
6: L.A., uh-huh.
0: Well, the outskirts of L.A., you know, could be Red Bank, New Jersey.
6: Well, it was at that time. They were just bean fields out there, used to fly kites. Now it's practically the middle of town, don't
0: you? Yeah. You grew up in a bean field, eh? No wonder you made first string.

0: Why, you sit on the bench for a while, Tom, while I get acquainted with your partner here, huh? You're Zora Sweeter. Have you ever seen Tom play football?
1: No. As a matter of fact, until just a few minutes ago, I thought he was a baseball player.
0: Such is fame, Tom, huh? Well, at least you didn't think he was a racehorse. Are you married?
1: No.
0: I'm surprised an eligible young giant didn't grab you off long ago. Pretty tall girl, Zora. How tall are you?
1: I'm 5 feet, 9 and a half in my stocking feet, and a little over 6 feet with heels.
0: Hmm. Well, how often do you go out with heels, huh? Most of the heels around Hollywood are on 5 feet 4, I think. You're almost as tall as Zora, Tom. What are your dimensions?
2: I'm a little taller, Josh. I'm 6'2". Weight 212.
0: How'd you get started in the pro ranks, Tom? Did you have a lot of college experience?
2: Yes, I played at Santa Clara in 1941 and 42, and then I was in the service 3 years, and when I came back, I enrolled at UCLA.
0: Were you All-American?
2: Yes, 47, Doctor.
0: What are your plans for the future? Are you going to be a coach?
2: No,
0: or
2: that's
0: a couple of horses, huh?
2: That's the farthest thing from my mind, coaching. I'll stay with Schindler Distilleries, who I've been working for 6 years.
0: Are you with Schindler Distilleries?
2: Yes. Uh-huh.
0: Well, how much longer do you think you'll be playing professional football?
2: Well, I'm in my 8th year, and I missed 3 years due to service. That would have been 11, so I'll probably sing my swan song this year, Rachel.
0: Can you sing it for us now? Why have you lasted so long? Isn't that unusually long for a professional football player?
2: Say clean living.
0: Well, let's say that, but actually, what is the reason? Well, let's get on to serious business. Would you both like to get rich?
2: Love it.
0: All right, we play You Bet Your Life.
3: In the race for the $1,500, the first couple won $175, and the secret word is chair.
0: Well, this is an old-fashioned spelling bee. You've got only one chance at the correct spelling and only one answer between you. I want you to spell the word and then pronounce it. Now, you can start with 10, 20, 50, all the way to 100. You're starting on the 50-yard line.
4: We'll start on the 100. Make it touchdown.
0: A touchdown. All right. One of you is going to have to spell the word innocuous, meaning harmless, inoffensive, producing no ill effects. Now, you can collaborate on that. Now, let's have it for the public.
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0: Shake hands with us, Joe.
5: Darn good. Yeah.
6: You now have $200.
0: Now, what are you going to go for?
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0: Shake hands with her, George.
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0: Shake hands with her, Tom.
2: Please. Hold her up.
0: You got a lot of money tied up in this game, Mayor. What are you going to go for? 80? Spell the word satellite, meaning an attendant body revolving around a larger one.
1: Satellite. S-A-T-T-E-L-I-T-E. Satellite.
0: No.
1: One T.
0: You blew it.
1: Right.
0: S-A-T-E-L-L. That's a tough one.
6: Well, you still have half the $290. You have $145.
0: Now, you can go for 70, or you can slip down to 10 if you want. 70, spell the word rhubarb, meaning a plant, the stalks of which are boiled with sugar and made into pies. Don't kiss her, Tom. Just discuss it. Huh?
1: Rhubarb. R-H-U-B-A-R-B.
0: That is right. That is absolutely right.
6: And you wind up with $215.
0: Tom, throw her over your shoulder and take her away. Huh? Thanks and good luck, Minnesota Plymouth Dealers.
1: Thank
0: Come on, Tom.
1: Much.
0: Over
1: Thank
0: the shoulder.
1: You.
0: Over the shoulder.
3: We have a high school girl for you, Groucho. She's Arnetta Gorey, and her partner is a special guest, one of the world's foremost calypso singers, Sir Lancelot. So, folks, would you come in, please, and meet Groucho Marx.
0: Welcome for the DeSoto Plymouth Dealers. Say the secret word and divide $101. It is a common word, something you see find around the house. Sir Lancelot, give me 5.
7: Take it, Groucho.
0: How are things at the round table, Lancelot? Are you still keeping out the squares?
7: Yes, doing splendidly, thank you.
0: Where are you from, Lance?
5: I'm from Port of Spain, Trinidad, in the British West Indies.
0: Oh. I was down in Jamaica last month.
5: Oh.
0: And Arnetta Gorey? Well, you're a mighty cute-looking girl. Oh. Good to see you. Now, how old are you, Arnetta?
7: 16.
0: 16, yeah. And what school do you go to?
7: Thomas Jefferson High School.
0: Well, aside from your studies, do you have any special interests in school?
7: Yes. I'm in GA, World Friendship Club, Health Club, and I'm a cheerleader.
0: Cheerleader?
7: Oh, yes.
0: Well, could you give us a sample of the cheer?
7: Oh, yes.
0: Pretend that Jefferson's team is losing and you're going to cheer him on to victory. Now, I'm in the rooting section in one of the cheapest seats. Now, go ahead and tell Lucy.
7: Okay. Victory! Victory! Here's our cry. V-I-C-T-O-R-Y. Will we win? Well, all right. Jefferson, Jefferson, fight, fight, fight.
0: Oh. And how much did they lose by after this exhibition?
7: Not a touchdown.
0: They got a touchdown?
7: No.
0: Let's get back to you, Lanceau. By the way, so Lancelot is that your full name?
5: No, my real name is Lancelot Victor Edward Pinard.
0: Oh, you were named after a hair tonic, huh? Now, I'm not too familiar with Calypso, Sir Lancelot, but what are some of the subjects you sing about, and how do you get the inspiration for your songs?
5: Well, in the newspapers, or it might be a personal experience. Like, for instance, some time ago, I had a neighbor who used to come night in and night out, and day in and day out, and rap on my door and borrow this and borrow that and borrow the other. And I thought, by Jove, this is too much trouble. I'm going to do a calypso on her, and I called it Neighbor, Neighbor, Leave My Door.
0: Oh. Well, I've got a neighbor like that in Beverly Hills. She's always at my back door with a cup in her hand.
5: Yeah.
0: And she always wants to borrow the same thing, money. I'd like to hear you try one of these, Lance. Can you make them up on the spur of the moment?
5: Yes, Groucho. That is the basis of calypso singing. You must be able to make up a song extemporaneously.
0: Could you make one up about Arnetta?
5: Oh, yes, of course. I can make up anything.
7: About Groucho.
5: Huh?
7: About Groucho.
5: About Groucho?
0: Make up a song about me, and keep in mind that the NBC censor is watching always.
5: Now, let me see. For instance, you're a comedian?
0: Well, that's debatable. Let's, I mean, that's certainly open to argument.
5: All right, then you have a mustache. And two, you smoke a cigar.
0: Yes, well, this is debatable, too, if you've ever smelled this, huh? All right, fire away.
5: All right. I'd like to sing a little calypso about a famous comedian that we all know. His name is known universally in radios, pictures, and TV. Pum, pum, pa-dee-da-da-da. Like Churchill, he enjoys a good cigar. And he drives a magnificent DeSoto car. He's a...
0: Isn't he a prince, huh?
5: He's a devil with the women. He's a wolf in the parks. This mustachioed Romeo, Groucho Marx. Yeah.
0: Well, Lancelot, that was wonderful. You know, you and I would make a great team in vaudeville.
8: I've thought of that.
0: We could call ourselves Calypso and Collapso. Well, it's been a pleasant experience talking to you.
8: Thank you very much.
0: And talking about Trinidad. And,
8: thank you.
0: I'm off to Alaska the first thing in the morning. Now the time has come to play You Bet Your Life.
3: In the race for the $1,500, the second couple is leading with $215.
0: Now you selected the biblical quiz, and remember, the more the question is worth, the harder it is. Say, that rhymes. That's like the last one. You selected the biblical quiz, and remember, the more the question is worth, the harder it is. Oh, I bowl, I bowl, I bowl, I bowl.
8: Wonderful.
0: Oh, see, I'm off to Trinidad in the morning. I'm off anyhow. I don't know where I'm off. Wow. What are you going to start with? 10, 50, 80, 100? Any you picking?
8: How do you
0: pick it? Do you pick it?
8: 30?
0: This is about the Bible.
8: Thirty.
0: What body of water parted to allow Moses and the Israelites to flee from Egypt? What body of water?
8: The Red Sea.
0: It was absolutely the Red Sea, yeah.
6: Now I have $130.
0: What are you going to go for now?
8: 60?
0: 20?
8: 60.
0: 60. What biblical figure lived 969 years?
8: Methuselah?
0: Methuselah is right. Now I have $190. Now what do you want to go for?
8: 50.
0: 50?
8: Yes,
0: what characteristic do you associate with Ananias? A-N-A-N-I-A-S. Ananias.
8: Characteristic.
0: What characteristic? What was he always doing?
8: What is he always there? Was he preaching?
0: No, I'm sorry. He's lying. He's the biggest liar in the whole world. Now, here's your last chance to beat the other couple.
6: You have $95.
0: You have $95.
8: Let's take 40.
0: 40? Mm-hmm. What man in the Bible is associated with patience and suffering?
8: Job
0: is right.
6: And you'll wind up with $135.
0: Well, thanks and good luck from the DeSoto Plymouth dealers.
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9: 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It's delightful, it's the lovely, it's the sort of.
6: Here's the winning couple, Groucho. Miss Sweet and Tom Fears, all set for the $1,500 question.
0: Well, are you nervous?
2: Oh, not a bit.
0: Not a bit. You right by the water bucket? All right, here
2: send
0: we go.
2: Send a substitute in.
0: $1,500. Wouldn't it be great if you could send somebody in there?
2: Someone new, yeah.
0: Like Robert Hutchins or somebody. I'll give you 15 seconds to decide on a single answer between you, so think carefully and please no help from the audience. Here it is. Only one American poet has won the Pulitzer Prize 4 times. His poems are drawn from New England rural life. For $1,500, who is this famous

0: What is the answer you two have decided upon?
1: Walt Whitman?
0: No, it's Robert Frost. That was a pretty cold question, but it means the big question next week will be worth $2,000. Well, they lost the big money, but how much they win, George?
2: Went to $215 in the quiz.
0: That's not too bad. Congratulations, and thanks to both of you and to all of our contestants on the show tonight.

0: Be sure to tune in again next Wednesday night at the same time for the Groucho Marx Show, when the big question will be worth $2,000. Don't miss the Chrysler Corporation's big TV show on another network. And don't forget Groucho's television show, brought to you by the DeSoto Plymouth Dealers of America, who invite you to visit your neighborhood showroom tomorrow to see and drive the delightful, the lovely DeSoto for 1956.
1: And when you drive in, tell them Groucho sent you. 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

folks, here's a reminder from the National Safety Council. When driving, keep a sharp lookout for children at all times, but especially around school zones, playgrounds, and other places where children congregate. You Bet Your Life, transcribed from Hollywood, is produced by John Goodell, directed by Robert Dwan and Bernie Smith, music by Jack Meekin. 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

0: 31 and a half, 32, 33, 35, 40, and 10 is 50, and 50 is a pound. 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

0: 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The Saint, based on characters created by Leslie Charteris and known to millions from books, magazines, and motion pictures. 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
1: Mr. Templar? Mr. Templar.
2: I'm asleep.
1: Mr. Templar.
2: Noisy dream.
1: You're not dreaming,
2: that's
1: Mr. Templar.
2: That's what you say. I'm alone in my bedroom. I'm in bed. It's dark.
1: Oh, but you're not alone. I'm here.
2: Go away.
1: I'm sorry. I didn't climb into your bedroom in the middle of the night merely to go away again.
2: Well, what did you expect? A 21-gun salute?
1: I expect your attention. You can't see me, can you?
2: No, I'd be even happier if I couldn't hear you.
1: But I can see you, however. You're silhouetted against the window behind you.
2: That was cunning of me.
1: It helps me aim the gun I'm pointing at you.
2: I'm so glad. I'd hate to have your aim suffer. What do I do now? Get up, put the lights on?
1: You don't do anything of the kind.
2: No? Why? Are you shy?
1: Yeah. Let's say I'm shy.
2: That's why you insist on holding this conversation with me in the dark. A conversation, obviously, that wouldn't be about the weather. What would it be about?
1: Well, I'm a writer.
2: A writer and shy? Nonsense.
1: I need some advice.
2: The only advice I can give all writers is don't.
1: I'm writing a book about murder. I'm calling it The Story of a Perfect Crime.
2: Sounds interesting.
1: Thank you. What I came here for was to have you tell me whether or not the murder my book deals with is really a perfect crime.
2: Go on.
1: The man to be murdered, in my book, that is, suffers from heart disease. He's a completely unpleasant character, a financier and a crooked one. A man who deserves to die.
2: Mm-hmm, and he suffers from heart disease.
1: For this condition, he takes daily, at stated hours, capsules containing medicine. Capsules upon which his life depends. Now then, the murderer, in my book, that is, decides to poison the financier.
2: Well, that's not cricket.
1: No, it's murder. Murder that will be poisoning without poison.
2: I'm waiting breathlessly for the next chapter.
1: The murderer steals one of the capsules, pours the medicine out, and replaces the medicine with powdered sugar. He returns the capsule to the financier's pillbox. In due course, the financier reaches the capsule, takes it. His weak heart, lacking the medicine he needs, fails. And there you have poisoning without poison.
2: Very ingenious.
1: I think so. The poisoner can't be traced through the poison he purchased because he didn't purchase any. The murdered man is assumed to have died a natural death. An autopsy will show no poison in his body since there wasn't any. Well, is it a perfect crime?
2: I can't see any flaws in it.
1: Good. And if you can't, I don't imagine the critics will.
2: Don't you mean the police?
1: Why should the police be interested in a book I'm writing?
2: Why should the critics be interested in the murder you're committing?
1: You're not serious.
2: You are.
1: I rather think I must leave now. Be getting light soon. No, no, don't move. I still have the gun pointing at you. If I had to shoot you, it wouldn't be a perfect crime, but you'd be dead nonetheless. But that wouldn't interest you, would it? Well, good night, Mr. Templar, and pleasant dreams.
2: Thanks. Loads.

0: Coffee?
1: Your toast, Mr. Templer, and the morning paper.
2: Oh, thank you.
1: You're up early this morning, aren't you?
2: I couldn't sleep. Hey, any resemblance between this toast and toast is purely coincidental. What does your chef do, tan the stuff?
1: Oh, no, Mr. Templer.
2: He probably uses old shoe leather.
1: Hey, what's the matter? Don't you like the headlines?
2: Can't say that I do. Frank A. Clark, noted financier, dies of heart attack as police arrest him for alleged embezzlement.
1: Oh, was he a friend of yours, Mr. Templer?
2: No, but he was a financier. He was crooked, and he had a weak heart.
1: No wonder he died when he got arrested.
2: Depends on whether he took medicine in capsules.
1: What depends on that, sir?
2: Murder, my friend. Murder.

0: Taxi! Hey, taxi!
1: Oh, no, Louie.
2: Oh, yeah, Louie.
1: Out of all the taxicabs in this city, why do I keep getting yours?
2: Out of all the fares in this city, why do I keep getting you?
1: You have a point there.
2: I'll go right home and shop.
1: You stay where you are.
2: You want to go home with me?
1: No.
2: What's the matter with my home?
1: Nothing.
2: I live there, don't I? My wife lives there. My kids live there.
1: You have no children.
2: Don't get personal.
1: I'm sorry.
2: Man spends every spare minute he's got hoping.
1: Louie.
2: Did Julius Caesar have children? Did Alexander the Great have children? Did Napoleon have children?
1: Yes.
2: Me, they didn't send an announcement to.
1: Louie, will you please drive me to 1893 Waterview Drive? I'm in a hurry.
2: Okay. 1893 Waterview Drive. Who lives there?
1: A gentleman named Frank A. Clark. Except that he doesn't live there, Louie. He's dead there.

0: You're going to keep company with a corpse, Mr. Templer?
1: I am going to visit his surviving relatives, if any.
0: Why?
1: Does it occur to you that it might be none of your business?
0: Sure.
1: It's none of your business.
0: Well, now that we got that clear, why are you going to visit his relatives?
1: Louis, stop the car, quick.
2: Oh, I stopped. What happened?
1: We've reached 1893 Waterview Drive.
0: Oh, I'm careless about little details like that.
1: Here, Louis, and don't forget to mention it to your income tax collector.
0: I'll write to him. Hey, don't you want me to wait?
1: No, but you will, Louis. You will.
3: Well, hello there.
1: Hello. This is the Clark home, isn't it?
3: Sure, and I'm a Clark niece. And you're...
1: Simon Templer, an old friend of your uncle's.
3: You're not old.
1: Well, I...
3: And you're not a friend of my uncle's. Come in, anyway.
1: Oh, thank you.
3: Because maybe you can be a friend of mine.
1: Oh.
3: In here.
1: Do you need a friend?
3: No, but I like them when they're as tall as you and... Oh, my name is Inez. Inez Francis.
1: I'm very glad to know you, Miss Francis.
3: You probably won't be when you really get to know me.
1: Mm-hmm. I realize perhaps I shouldn't have come today. You must be all broken up by your uncle's death.
3: Who, me?
1: Well, perhaps the family.
3: Well, that's me. I'm the family.
1: Your uncle must have been a lonely man.
3: No, he didn't mind. He had me in the market and all those people he was swindling. Oh, and of course he had Mr. Hartzell and Charlie Melvin.
1: Who are Hartzell and Charlie Melvin?
3: Charlie's sort of a weedy youth. Uncle's secretary, very anemic. I ignore him.
1: And Hartzell?
3: Uncle's lawyer. And I fondly suspect as big a crook as Uncle was. But very spatted, you know.
1: Spatted?
3: Uh-huh. On the shoes. And gardenia'd in the buttonhole. And I've a sneaking suspicion whiskey'd in the liver.
1: How untidy. Nobody else close to Uncle?
3: Nope.
1: Well, then it boils down to one of you three.
3: What does?
1: Who's happy now that Uncle's dead?
3: I am. Hartzell is. Charlie is.
1: That covers the field. Why?
3: Uncle had a lot of money. I get it now. Hartzell stole some money from Uncle. He won't go to jail now. Charlie was implicated in Uncle's crooked deal. Charlie won't go to jail now.
1: Mm. And who has a deep, slightly hoarse voice?
3: I don't.
1: No. Which means that you're not the one who came to my room last night.
3: No, but if you ask prettily, perhaps I'll come tonight.
1: I know, sir.
3: Look at your etchings.
1: I don't have any etchings.
3: I'll bring some with me.
1: Are the others around?
3: Mm-hmm. Sitting around practicing grief-stricken looks for the funeral. That happy event is this afternoon. I'd better get dressed for it.
1: But you are dressed.
3: But not for a funeral. Would you excuse me for just a minute?
1: Oh, of course.
4: Oh, here you are, Inez.
3: Greetings, Mr. Templer. This is Charlie. Charlie, this is Mr. Templer.
4: Glad to meet you.
1: How do you do?
3: He doesn't. Entertain Mr. Templer for me, Charlie. I gotta find a dress that's sad looking.
4: I'd like to stay and entertain you, but I've got to hurry. You see, I'm Mr. Clark's secretary.
1: In his condition, he doesn't need a secretary.
4: Well, I'm Mr. Clark's former secretary. No, I'm the former Mr. Clark's...
1: I get it now. Relax.
4: Oh, I'm relaxed.
1: Well, then why are you in such a hurry?
4: Well, I have to go out and hire some mourners, haven't I?
1: Why?
4: Well, it wouldn't look nice if there were only three of us at the funeral. Inez, Mr. Hartzell, and myself.
1: No, especially since you'll all be grinning from ear to ear. May I ask you a question?
4: Of course.
1: Has your voice ever been deeper?
4: Deep? Heavens, no. Ta-ta.
1: Goodbye. Charlie, my boy. Or is he my boy?
5: Oh, this... Oh, good morning.
1: Good morning. My name is Templer, and I'm...
5: Hartzell is my name. I'm sorry. I can't talk to you now. I'm in a hurry.
1: Why?
5: My tailor's expecting me.
1: Your tailor?
5: You'd hardly expect me to attend Mr. Clark's funeral in this, would you?
1: Impossible.
5: You see? So, if you don't mind, I'll just run along. Oh.
1: Yes?
5: What are you doing here?
1: Looking for a man with a deep voice.
5: Oh, sorry. Mine isn't. But why are you looking for a man with a deep voice?
1: He told me how Mr. Clark was murdered.
5: Well, that explains it. What?
1: Yes, he was murdered.
5: But Mr. Clark died of heart failure.
1: Indeed.
5: You must be... I demand an explanation immediately.
1: You've forgotten one thing, Mr. Hartzell.
5: What's that?
1: Your tailor is waiting.
5: But I...
1: And tailors are sometimes very temperamental. Besides, we can discuss this some other time.
5: This evening?
1: This evening.
5: Here's my card. I'd appreciate your coming. If Mr. Clark was murdered, something must be done about it.
1: Something will be.

0: knocks at my gate. Enter.
1: Oh, Templar, as I live on sufferance and breathe with difficulty, Templar.
2: Hello, Desmond.
1: What happy winds waft you hither, Simon the Subtle?
2: Desmond, I'm not an audience.
1: Oh, Templar, I'm an old ham, and contrary to what they say, hams do not improve by aging. Still a gay adventurer?
2: Well, I'm not especially gay at the moment. Murder.
1: Oh, the last murder that was of any interest to me was that Elsinore thing. You know, when Claudius and Gertrude put their heads together and slipped Gertrude's royal husband a slug of poison in the ear.
2: I remember it well.
1: And the fat prince, Hamlet, I think his name was, mooned about like a ninny, sending Ophelia to a watery grave and the rest of the cast to a most bloody one.
2: You would have made a good Hamlet.
1: Bless you! Oh, I wanted to play Hamlet. Instead, they preferred me as a ventriloquist, confound them.
2: That's why I'm here. You've been a ventriloquist. Oh. I am involved in a case which hangs on the identity of a voice. Desmond, could anyone change his voice so that it would be completely different from his real voice?
1: Oh, yes. But you'd always know that the second voice wasn't natural.
2: That does it, then.
1: Does what, Simon?
2: Look, Desmond, three people wanted a man named Clark dead. Clark is dead.
1: Well, presumably, therefore, one of the three killed Clark.
2: Yes. Now, I was told of the method whereby Clark was going to be killed, by a very distinctive voice in the dark. Therefore, the problem was simple. Find which of my three suspects had a voice like that and go on from there.
1: Well?
2: Not one of the three has that kind of voice, which leaves me with an interesting problem, but leaves the murderer free to go on murdering.

0: was the corpse, Mr. Templer?
1: Dead. Louis, I want the nearest bookstore.
0: You can't have it. It belongs to a guy named Pestlefleet.
1: Would you please drive me there quickly?
0: Okay. What's the matter? Suddenly decided you want to curl up in front of a fire with a good book?
1: For that, I'd rather have Inez. No, Louis, I merely want to find out how a man can die of poisoning without being poisoned.

0: You didn't stay in that bookstore very long. What's the matter? You didn't like Bessel Plate?
1: He didn't have the book I wanted.
0: I know a place.
1: Not that kind of book, Louis. What I wanted was a book on heart diseases.
0: Oh, light reading, huh?
1: Interesting.
0: Heart diseases.
1: These stores had one book on heart disease in stock until yesterday.
0: So?
1: Yesterday, the book was sold to a man, Pestlethwaite told me, who behaved in a strenuously agitated fashion. A man named Hartzell.
0: Maybe the name was bothering him. Which reminds me, where am I taking you?
1: Naturally, Louis, to a man named Hartzell.

0: in or on his way to Mexico or in?
1: Mr. Templer.
0: Yes, Mr. Harper.
1: Come in at once.
0: Oh, thank you.
1: Oh, I'm jittery. That funeral this afternoon.
0: I see. Well, have you tried reading? It's very soothing.
1: I have no patience with books. Now, please tell
0: me. Not even books on heart disease?
1: Hmm? Oh, why? Excuse me. Hello? Oh, yes, Inez. What? Oh, how dreadful. Oh, yes, at once. Goodbye.
0: Well, you're pale.
1: I'm shocked. Charlie Melvin. You know him?
0: Mr. Clark's secretary.
1: Yes, well, it seems that something's happened to him.
0: What?
1: He's dead.

0: tell him to hurry, temper, hurry.
1: Oh, we're almost there. Mr. Hartzell, did Inez say who discovered the body?
0: Oh, yes, she did. She'd been visiting some friends, returned home, and...
1: Couldn't have been an accidental death. Coincidence doesn't stretch that far. You know, if he was murdered...
0: You still think the police believe Clark was murdered, too?
1: Not the police, me.
2: Oh, Mr. Hartzell. Oh, Simon.
1: Hello, Inez.
2: Come in. Getting to be embarrassing, all the sudden death.
1: It might be more than embarrassing. Might be fatal.
2: It was, but Charlie...
0: How did it happen?
2: He shot himself.
1: The police, have
2: you... I just phoned them.
1: Well, then we'd better hurry. Come on.
2: Well, this is his room, in here. I heard the shot... And...
1: When?
2: About an hour ago.
1: But you phoned Hartzell here only 15 minutes ago.
2: I didn't know it was a shot at first. Charlie was supposed to come upstairs. When he didn't, I realized... Well, there he is.
1: Yes. Yes, definitely dead, and... A note.
0: Oh, imagine that boy committing suicide.
1: Let's see what the note says. I killed Clark because if he'd been arrested, I would have gone to jail too. But now the police suspect he was murdered, and they suspect me. I might as well get it over with before they do. And it's signed, Charlie Melvin.
2: Well, that sort of clears up that, doesn't it?
1: Yes, except for one thing.
2: What's that?
1: Charlie's voice wasn't deep enough.

0: this beast. Strangled. I'm asleep, and so should you be.
1: Sampler?
0: Yes. Hartzell?
1: Listen, I'm at the Ensign Club on Trocadero.
0: Yes?
1: I couldn't go home. Charlie's death so soon after Clark's. Anyway, remember that voice you told me about?
0: I remember it very well.
1: I just heard it.
0: What?
1: The man with a voice like the one you described was here.
0: I'll be right over.
1: He's gone now, but I followed him outside and heard him give the cab driver his address.
0: Good boy. I have my car. I'll pick you up immediately.
1: Fine, fine. We can go right after him. It's some distance outside the city.
0: The guide traveled to the North Pole for him. You don't measure miles when chasing phantoms.

0: Of course, I can't be absolutely sure it's the man you want.
1: Me, I'm grabbing at straws.
0: But his voice did sound like your description. It was at a club to which Clark belonged.
1: I'll make it worth a try. All I need is to hear him say something, anything, a word, a phrase, and I'll know.
0: Oh, that shouldn't be difficult once we get to him.
1: Once we get to him. Only thing worries me is...
0: Yes?
1: That his voice can still be heard by the time we get to him.

0: Halfway to the North Pole. Say, you didn't take me literally, did you?
1: You shouldn't be much farther. Templar.
0: Yes?
1: I don't understand about Charlie. I can't see him murdering Clark somehow.
0: You don't believe he did it?
1: Do you?
0: Not especially.
1: Oh, why not?
0: I don't know. Intuition, maybe. Ooh, our little stranger likes the collusion, doesn't he?
1: Evidently. You know, the police accepted that suicide note without question.
0: Did they?
1: There's the house.
0: Oh, there aren't any lights showing.
1: Well, he must have got here sometime before us. Went to bed, I guess.
0: Yeah, probably.
1: I wonder. Do you think he'll recognize you?
0: Oh, probably. I couldn't see him, but he saw me.
1: Well, that might be bad. Are you armed in case he tries anything?
0: No, but we'll manage.
1: Well, suppose he refuses to say anything at all.
0: Well, that in itself would answer our question, wouldn't it?
1: We ring?
0: Certainly. Nothing if not courteous.
1: It's so dark out here. So far from anything.
0: Yeah, dark and lonely. You put it beautifully.
1: He doesn't answer.
0: Try the door.
1: Very well. It's open.
0: Good. Then we can walk right in.
1: I can't see a thing.
0: Yeah, wait a minute. I'll light a match. There, the light switch to your left, Hartzell.
1: Oh, yes. Yes, of course.
0: Oh, that's much better. Now, then. It's a very charming house you have here, Mr. Hartzell.
1: What did you say?
0: I said you have a very charming house here.
1: My house?
0: Well, you didn't really think I was fooled, did you? That voice you heard in your club was a fiction. It had to be. Our trip here was planned by you, so that we'd be alone here.
1: Well, why would I want that?
0: The better to kill me, my friend.
1: Kill you, you say?
0: That's what I say.
1: Why would I want to kill you?
0: And because, like yourself, I think that suicide note of Charlie's was a fake.
1: Oh, I never said...
0: I did. It is a fake.
1: How did you know?
0: The note ran to the effect that Charlie was committing suicide because the police suspected him of murdering Clark. But the police didn't suspect Clark of being murdered.
1: Perhaps not, but you did.
0: Yes, but Charlie didn't know that, Mr. Hartzell. I didn't tell him.
1: Very well. Just stay right where you are.
0: What a handsome revolver.
1: I did kill Charlie, so that there wouldn't be any investigation into Clark's death. I couldn't afford that.
0: If you kill me, there will be an investigation.
1: No, because no one knows you came here with me. You're not going to die. You're going to disappear.
0: Oh?
1: In my furnace.
0: I wouldn't like that. Too warm.
1: I'm afraid your likes can no longer be considered.
0: Well, in that case, I'll have a cigarette. Let me see now which pocket.
1: Hold on.
0: Oh, Mr. Hartzell, you want? Oh, my. You dropped your revolver. Now I have two.
1: You said you weren't armed.
0: I'm such a liar. But then, you see, I knew when you asked me why you asked me. So perhaps I'll be forgiven.
1: Templar, I killed Charlie, but I didn't kill Clark. I swear I didn't.
0: Good heavens, Mr. Hartzell, I never for a moment thought you did.

0: the beautiful night time.
1: Mm.
0: Poor Mr. Hartzell, all shut up in a dungeon cell.
1: Yes, I'm afraid the beauties of the night are lost to him. Those beauties are also lost to Charlie and Mr. Clark.
0: Mm, don't be morbid. They're better off dead.
1: Well, it would have been nicer to leave that decision to them.
0: Mr. Hartzell, bless his fussy old soul, was really an impulsive man.
1: And a foolish one.
0: Mm. Let's not talk about him anymore. Let's talk...
1: of your uncle.
0: Why?
1: Because Hartzell didn't kill him.
0: Oh?
1: A man came to me in the middle of the night, in the darkness, so that I never saw him, and told me of a plan to murder Mr. Clark. It was a good plan, absolutely undetectable. The man left. All through this case, I've been looking for a man with a voice like the one that told me of murder.
0: And?
1: There were three people involved. Yourself, who'd get the money if Clark died. Charlie, who'd be saved from jail. Hartzell, who'd be free of embezzlement. Mm.
0: Uncle certainly spread a lot of joy when he died.
1: Charlie was murdered by Hartzell, but Charlie's was not the voice that spoke to me, nor was Hartzell's.
0: Then whose voice could it possibly have been?
1: Mm, that's the central problem. All right, why did the man come to me in the first place?
0: Oh, according to you, to make sure his method of murder would never be detected.
1: But in coming to me, my dear, didn't he make sure of the very opposite?
0: Oh. Well, then he must have wanted you to...
1: That's right. He wanted me to detect murder, but why? Obviously not because he was going to murder anyone.
0: I don't understand.
1: The only voice in this case that I haven't heard is the voice of your uncle.
0: My uncle?
1: He was my visitor.
0: But why?
1: Why did he do it? Because nobody was going to murder him.
0: Well, what could he hope to accomplish?
1: What he did accomplish. And as your uncle was an old man with heart disease on the verge of being arrested for theft, swindling, he knew he wouldn't survive even the shortest prison term. He probably suspected that the strain of the arrest itself might be fatal. And it was. But before he died, he wanted revenge on the lawyer who cheated him and on the secretary who deserted him. So he came to me with his story, figuring that when he died, perfectly naturally, murder would be suspected where no murder had taken place.
0: And it worked, didn't it? Because Hartzell killed Charlie. Hartzell himself is going to die for it.
1: Yes. Your uncle must have been quiet.
0: Simon.
1: Yeah?
0: There's a moon. We've talked of unhappy things long enough.
1: Mm-hmm.
0: Got any etchings?
1: Mm-hmm.
0: Hey, wait a minute. I thought you didn't have any the last time I asked you.
1: The last time you asked me, my dear, you were a suspect for murder. Now?
0: Now?
1: Now you're beautiful, you're blonde, and...
0: Yes?
1: It's just plain murder.

0: have been listening to another transcribed adventure of The Saint, the Robin Hood of modern crime. And now here is our star, Vincent Price.
1: Ladies and gentlemen, poison doesn't always come in bottles. And it isn't always marked with the skull and crossbones of danger. Poison can take the form of words and phrases and acts. The venom of racial and religious hatred. Here in the United States, perhaps more than ever before, we must learn to recognize the poison of prejudice and to discover the antidote to its dangerous effects. Evidences of racial and religious hatred in our country place a potent weapon in the hands of our enemies, providing them with the ammunition of criticism. Moreover, group hatred menaces the entire fabric of democratic life. As for the antidote, you can fight prejudice, first by recognizing it for what it is, and second by actively accepting or rejecting people on their individual worth, and by speaking up against prejudice and for understanding. Remember, freedom and prejudice can't exist side by side. If you choose freedom, fight prejudice. This is Vincent Price inviting you to join us again next week at the same time for another exciting adventure of The Saint. Good night.

0: Tonight's script of The Saint was written by Louis Vittes. Our cast included Gene Bates, Lou Merrill, Fred Howard, Jack Edwards Jr., and Larry Dobkin. The music was composed and conducted by Vaughn Dexter. The Saint, based on characters created by Leslie Charteris, is a James L. Safier production and is directed by Helen Mack. Vincent Price is soon to be seen co-starring in RKO's production of His Kind of Woman. All you Saint fans will be glad to know that the Saint comic books are now on sale at all newsstands. Your announcer is Don Stanley. 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Tomorrow night here, Nightbeat, the adventures of newspaper reporter Randy Stone is portrayed by Frank Lovejoy. Listen as Randy works the nightbeat of a newspaper in search of unusual, interesting stories. 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Next, Sam Spade cuts a caper. 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
1: Hello, this is your friend Tim again. Today I'll tell you more about what happened when Jump Jump of Holiday House and I went to rescue Santa's reindeer from the selfish Ice Queen.

Well, the folks from Holiday House, Jump Jump, the little elf, and myself had at last reached the palace where the Ice Queen lived. We knew that Santa's reindeer were being held prisoner in her dungeon, and we were there to rescue them. We had actually seen the Ice Queen when she came out to laugh at us, saying that we'd never be able to get through the magic circle of blue fire which surrounded the palace and which turned anyone touching it into a statue of ice. But Jump Jump had an idea about a way to trick the Ice Queen. And I'll tell you more about that in just a minute.

0: Watchy Posby, the poet, and Sleepy Slim were overlooking at one of the ice statues which stood all around us on the plain in front of the Ice Queen's palace. Little Jump Jump was nestled in Mary Holliday's fur collar, peeking out at me merrily.
1: I hope my plan works.
0: I hope it works too, Jump Jump. That was quite an idea of yours to send for the doll Santa made of the people from Holiday House and use them to trick the Ice Queen.
2: I hope Santa can send them to us quickly. We don't have much food left, and Christmas is getting terribly close.
0: Do you think that the Ice Queen will come out of her palace and lift the circle of blue fire when she sees the dolls, Mary Holliday?
2: Well, that's what we're all hoping will happen, Tim. If she thinks that we've been frozen and that we're no longer able to rescue the reindeer, she might be off guard long enough for us to get into the palace and release them. Oh, hello, Sleepy Slim.
3: Hello, Mary Holliday. Hello, Tim and Jump-Jump. Hello.
0: Hey, Mary Holliday. How long do you think it will take for Santa to send the dolls?
2: Well, I hope they will get here very soon, Tim. It might be that Santa can send his pelican messenger with them.
3: Ooh, a pelican can fly very fast indeed.
2: I know.
3: Once he brought me a present from Santa in his bill. It was a nice, fat dream. A lovely present. Oh.
0: I'm glad the Ice Queen isn't on her balcony watching us.
3: Yeah.
2: I believe that she feels so sure that we're helpless to do anything about rescuing the reindeer that she's just ignoring us.
3: Oh, well, that's the best thing that the Ice Queen's done yet.
0: Oh, look, Mary Holliday. Isn't that a bird away up in the sky?
1: It's a Santa's reindeer.
2: Jump, Jump, I do believe it is. It's a pelican, all right. Oh, yes, it must be Santa's messenger.
3: Yep, yeah, that's a pelican. That's no reindeer. That's a pelican. Yes, that's a pelican, all right. I can see his big pouch bill from here. I know him well.
0: You suppose he's got the dolls for us?
2: Oh, I hope so, Tim. Now, when the pelican drops the bundle, I think we'd better be careful and not let the Ice Queen see what we're doing. Although I doubt very much if she's watching us right now.
0: That's right. Look, Mary Holliday, a part of the palace wall. Out quite a way. Here, the circle of blue fire is inside the wall at this point. Let's stay behind it, and then we can't be seen from the palace window.
3: I think that'll do it, Tim, yes. The wall will keep the Ice Queen from seeing what we are doing.
2: I think the pelican has seen us. Look, he's wheeling around in a circle.
1: His bill is full, Mary Holliday.
2: Yes. The pelican's bill is probably carrying our dolls, Jump-Jump.
3: This is almost as exciting enough to keep me awake. It's exciting.
0: It sure is, Sleepy Slim. Now Peter Pelican is flying down toward us. Oh, I hope he doesn't touch the circle of blue fire.
3: Watch out, Pete! Oh, boop! Yep, it's all right. He's coming over toward us now. Yep, yeah, yeah. Here he comes.
2: Hello, Peter Pelican. So Santa got our message all right.
3: Are the dolls in that package that you just dropped out of your bill, Pete?
2: That means yes, too, I suppose, Sleepy Slim.
3: Okay.
2: Oh, thank you ever so much, Peter Pelican. And tell Santa Claus that the reindeer will be home soon, in plenty of time for Christmas. Goodbye, Peter.
0: He didn't stay long. I guess he's pretty busy being Santa's messenger. Let's open the package, Mary Holliday.
2: Yes.
3: Yeah. Oh.
2: Look.
3: That's Sam. Yes, that's the doll. Oh, that's a doll, Mary Holliday. Look, here's the doll that looks like Archie Pogley. Now tell me, how are you going to work this trick on the Ice Queen, huh?
2: Well, Sleepy Slim, when the Ice Queen talked to us a little while ago, she said that as soon as we were frozen by the cold and unable to move, she would then move the circle of blue fire, which now keeps us from getting into the palace. But our plan is to let her see the dolls, you see. And maybe she'll think that the dolls are us. And that'll make her think that we've been frozen.
3: Yes, and then when she comes out, we pop in and rescue the reindeer.
0: That's it, Sleepy Slim.
2: Yes, we're going to stand the dolls up where the Ice Queen can see them. And then when it's safe to do so, we'll try to slip unnoticed into the palace.
3: And rescue Santa's reindeer.
1: And save Christmas.
3: Yep.
0: That's it, Jump Jump, and save Christmas.
3: Yep, well, what are we waiting for here? Let's get busy now, and I'll take one doll. It might as well be the one that looks like me, I guess. Chipotle, here's yours. Catch it.
2: I'll take the other doll, Sleepy Slim. Now, we've got to stay hidden behind this wall so the Ice Queen won't see us. I guess we'd better toss the dolls out into the snow, huh? They look kind of stiff, and they'll stand upright, I think. Something like statues. Of course, they're smaller than we are, but... Well, maybe from the Ice Queen's palace. She won't know the difference.
0: Then we can make some sort of noise to attract her attention.
2: Yes,
3: yes, Tim. That's a good idea. Well, here goes my doll. One, two, three.
2: Oh, that's fine. It did it. It's standing up straight. Out where it can be seen, too, from the palace window.
3: Yep.
2: Now, I'll just toss my doll out. There.
0: Now, here's a jump-jump doll. Here it goes. One, two, three.
3: Throw the others out. Go on, Archie Pogley, and pull it. Go on, throw
2: That's right. Go on.
4: Get it out.
0: Fine. Now all the dolls are standing out there in full sight of the Ice Queen. Let's get back as far as we can, Mary Holiday, behind the wall.
2: Now let's all give a shout together, shall we, to attract the Ice Queen's attention?
3: Yes. Yeah.
2: Ready?
3: Oh!
0: Oh! Ready? Go!
2: Oh!

0: I put you down in my pocket on purpose, Jump Jump. Now be still.
1: Listen.
2: The ice queen now. She must have seen the dolls.
3: Silly old Santa Claus. Thinking that his reindeer could be rescued by you. Look at you now, frozen, helpless. There will be no Christmas, as I said. There will be no Christmas now.
0: Evidently, the Ice Queen thinks we've been made helpless, all right. She's fallen for our trick. Now, if she would only make the blue fire disappear so that we can get into the palace.
1: If she thinks those dolls are us, then she has nothing to fear anymore. If we are as stiff and straight as dolls, we would be helpless, Merry Holiday. But I'd rather be an elf myself.
2: Listen to that sound.
3: Now the danger is gone, and our enemies have been made helpless. Rise! Rise! No longer do I need you to guard my palace. Rise! Rise!
2: Look, the blue fire is rising. It's slowly being drawn up into the sky.
1: Come on, everybody, quickly. Let's get out into the palace. Let's get in
0: there. It's safe to walk ahead now. The blue fire has entirely disappeared.
1: Yep.
0: Step as quietly as you can, everyone.
1: Yep.
2: I'm right behind you, Mary Holiday. Is Archie Bugley and Port coming sleepy?
1: Yeah, they're right behind me, Tim, and I'm... they're stepping on my tail.
0: It's not far to the end of this wall. We're almost there now. Oh, look. Look, there's a door right ahead of us leading into the palace.
1: I hope it isn't locked. With that blue fire, I shouldn't think that the Ice Queen would be bothered with burglars around.
0: All right, Tim. Here we are at the door. Is everyone ready?
1: You're ready as we'll ever be, I guess. Come on, Archie Foggy. Come on now. Let's don't just fool around here. Open the door, Merry Holiday, if you can.
0: Oh, it just touched it. It opened. The door opened. Come on, let's go in.
2: Come along, Sleepy Sam. Don't get your tail caught into the door now.
1: Oh, my goodness. We seem to be in some sort of a passageway or something.
0: It's more of a tunnel, Sleepy Sam. So this is what it's like in the Ice Queen's palace. Ooh, look at all the colors in the ice. Blue and green and even red. Well, how strange it is.
1: Yes, yep.
2: Everything is made of ice here. Floor of the tunnel, walls, even the ceiling. Well, which way do we go, Mary Holiday?
0: Well, let's see. We'd better go straight ahead, I think, Tim, and try to find a tunnel leading downwards. You see, the dungeons are sure to be underneath us.
1: Yep. Fine thing, though. Here we are inside of the Ice Queen's palace at last, and what we really need is a signpost which says, "This was two dungeons, please."
2: I'll have to wait until next Monday to tell you if we found the reindeer and if we were able to escape from the Ice Queen's palace. So be sure and meet me here at the same time. Goodbye till then.

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0: 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Yesterday, for instance, she had to go out shopping, so she got Bertie to sit with her small twins. Of course, it's pretty hard for a wonderful housekeeper like Bertie to do nothing but sit.
1: Gee, I can never thank you enough for what you did, Bertie.
2: Oh, I didn't do nothing, Miss Marjorie. I just sat with the twins.
1: Unky, when I came home, Bertie had done my laundry.
3: Oh, that's so?
2: Oh, Bertie didn't do nothing. She just sat with the twins.
1: And she ironed some things so beautifully. Things that I never seem to do right.
3: Well, that's Bertie.
2: Bertie didn't do much but sit with the twins.
1: And on top of that, do you know what else she did? She cleaned my entire house.
3: Well, Bertie's a jewel.
2: Oh, Bertie didn't do nothing but sit with the twins and do a little washing and ironing and cleaning. You know what? Bertie is a jewel.
1: I've never seen anyone so competent and with such a wonderful disposition.
3: No, my dear, don't forget I babysit for you once in a while. Because when I babysit, I just sit.
1: Oh, Unky.
3: But I guess I've lost my job to Bertie.
1: Gee, I wish we had somebody like Bertie all the time.
3: Oh?
1: She's so crazy about the twins, and they simply adore her.
3: Yeah, Bertie loves children. I know how she always was about you and Leroy when you were growing up. She probably misses that contact with youngsters.
1: Well, if she ever leaves you and Leroy, I hope she comes to our house.
3: Has Bertie said anything about leaving us?
1: Oh, of course not. It's just an idea.
3: It's probably not a bad one.
1: What?
3: Well, it hadn't occurred to me, but chances are you need Bertie more than we do, now that Leroy's growing up.
1: Well, now, Unky, I wouldn't think of taking her away from you.
3: No, no, let's not dismiss the idea just because it has merit.
1: Well, now, you forget I mentioned it. Oh, she was so cute when I came home. She was singing Ronnie and Linda to sleep.
3: Yeah, Bertie's pretty handy with a lullaby.
4: Oh, did it!
3: She can shake the rafters, too.

0: George, I hadn't thought about Bertie going to Marjorie's until Marjorie mentioned it. In fact, I don't think she meant to say anything. Probably just slipped out. Of course, Bertie'd never bring up the subject. I wonder if I've been blind to the situation. Hello, Petey.
1: Hello, Mr. Gildersleeve. What can I do for you today?
0: Petey, I need a new shaving brush.
1: Very well. I have some genuine badger bristles. I haven't unpacked yet. I'll get them.
0: What's that squeaking noise?
1: That's my new shoes.
0: I wondered if you had live badgers back there.
1: Yeah, let's open the box and find out.
0: Oh, my goodness.
1: No, nothing in here but shaving brushes.
0: I'll take one, Petey.
1: Very well. One badger brush it is.
0: And I need some shaving cream.
1: Very well. Lather or brushless?
0: What do you think? I just bought a brush.
1: You don't have to get in the lather. That was a little witticism, Mr. Gildersleeve. Brush, lather.
0: May I have my shaving cream?
1: Very well.
0: What a squeaky druggist.
1: If you don't mind, Mr. Gildersleeve, I hear enough about those shoes at home.
0: Oh?
1: Mrs. Peavy was complaining about the squeak, and she mentioned it once too often.
0: She did, huh?
1: I said, Mrs. Peavy? That's what I call her when I'm miffed.
0: What do you call her when things are sailing smoothly?
1: I call her Mrs. Peavy. That way she can't tell whether I'm miffed or not. So I said, Mrs. Peavy, a woman may wear the pants in the family, but there's one thing she can't do. She can't wear a man's shoes.
0: Yeah, what'd you say to that, Peavy?
1: I didn't wait to hear. I squeaked right out of the house.
0: Yeah, I'll bet you did.
1: Will this be all, Mr. Gildersleeve?
0: I guess so.
1: Oh, by the way, Marjorie was in yesterday. I don't see much of her.
0: Well, the twins keep Marjorie pretty close to home. But things may be different soon. She may have Bertie.
1: How's that?
0: Marjorie let it slip that she'd like to have Bertie. And I suspect Bertie would like to be over there taking care of the twins.
1: Well, that could be, but what would happen at your house?
0: Well, it might be a little hard on Leroy, but he's a big boy now.
1: What about you?
0: Well, I won't stand in the way, Peavy.
1: Well, I mean, how would you get along without help?
0: I don't have to have help, Peavy. I'm self-sufficient.
1: You don't say.
0: A man can do the necessary things around the house.
1: Yeah.
0: It wouldn't hurt if men relied more on themselves instead of on the women.
1: Yeah, that could be.
0: In fact, if a man puts his mind to it, he can get along without women.
1: No, I wouldn't say that.

0: Right, George, I think I'll talk to Leroy about this thing. Of course, we have Bridget to consider. And I'm sure she'd like to go over to Marjorie's.
1: Oh, can I come find them?
0: Bertie, I'm home.
1: Yes, ma'am. Yes, ma'am.
0: Yeah, she's on the phone.
1: I put them in the top bureau drawer in the twins' room.
0: Uh-oh, she's talking to Marjorie.
1: Oh, don't mention it, Miss Marjorie. I had just the most wonderful time over there yesterday. That little Ronnie is so cute. You let me know when you want me over there again, and Bertie will come a-running.
0: Well, it was as good time as any to have that talk with Leroy.
1: Yes, ma'am.
0: Yeah. Pretty obvious to me now. Bertie belongs at Marjorie's. Leroy!
2: Yeah?
0: Where are you?
2: On the corner of the house, cutting the lawn.
0: I don't hear the lawnmower.
2: I'm resting.
0: Well, I'd like to have a little talk with you.
2: Yeah?
0: Yeah, I think I'll... Sit down beside you, my boy.
2: Why don't you sit on the grass?
0: On the grass?
2: Yeah, that'll flatten it out and I won't have so much to mow. Darn grass. You knock yourself out watering it to make it grow and then knock yourself out cutting it down again. Does that make sense?
0: Well, it doesn't the way you put it.
2: When I grow up, I'm going to become a naturalized Eskimo.
0: Eskimo, huh?
2: Live in an igloo and fish through a hole in my front yard. That'll be the life.
0: Yes, yes.
2: No lawn to mow in the summer, no ashes to haul in the winter. Just poke them down the hole.
0: Leroy, let's be serious a minute.
2: Okay. What do you want to talk to me about, Unc?
0: My boy, how would you feel about Bertie going over to Marjorie's?
2: Well, she's over there half the time now.
0: You know, I mean, moving over there is a permanent thing.
2: Yeah? How permanent?
0: As long as she wants to stay. Forever.
2: Oh, gosh, what would we do?
0: We could manage.
2: I wouldn't know how to get along without Bertie.
0: Well, I know she practically raised you. But the twins need her now.
2: Oh, so they're behind this.
0: Leroy, this is my idea.
2: Yeah? Then I better not say what I'm thinking.
0: My boy, it's always difficult to accept change, but we're men now. You and I can have a lot of fun together.
2: How?
0: Well...
2: Cooking over a hot stove?
0: We eat out a lot. You always like to go out for dinner. Sometimes we go out for breakfast, lunch, and dinner.
2: Yeah? Oh, boy, I'd have chocolate sodas for breakfast. What a way to start the day.
0: Well, naturally, we couldn't eat out all the time. Once in a while, we'd eat at home.
2: How about the cleaning? How about the dusting, the sweeping? Who's going to clean this big old house?
0: Leroy, it isn't so big.
2: Looks pretty big all of a sudden.
0: Well, we really wouldn't need a place this size. We might rent it and take an apartment and make money on the deal.
2: And raise my allowance?
0: Anything is possible. What do you think, my boy?
2: Well...
0: In an apartment, you wouldn't have any grass to cut.
2: You sold me.
0: Good. Let's go talk to Bertie.

0: Do you really think Bertie wants to go?
1: Well, I'm just putting two and two together. As you say, she's over at Marjorie's half the time. And Marjorie expressed a wish for somebody like Bertie. Pretty obvious to me.
0: Yeah.
1: Of course, Bertie would never leave if she felt we needed her. So we'll have to convince her we can get along without her.
0: Well, I don't know about this, but let's get it over with.
1: We'll just let her know that she shouldn't feel obligated to stay with us. Bertie.
2: Hello, Miss Gillespie.
0: Hi.
2: Hello, Leroy.
1: Bertie, we've been thinking things over. Yeah, haven't we, Leroy?
0: Yeah.
2: Yes, sir?
1: In fact, we've given quite a lot of thought to it.
0: Yeah, but it's more Unc's idea than mine.
1: Leroy, let's stick together.
0: Okay.
2: What you two been thinking about?
1: Well, Leroy and I are pretty self-sufficient.
2: Yes, sir.
1: Yeah, aren't we, Leroy?
0: I don't know. We haven't tried it yet.
1: Confounded Leroy.
2: What have you two tried?
1: Well, what I'm getting at is, if you'd like to go over and live with Marjorie, don't feel obligated to remain here.
2: Mr. Gilsey, where'd you get the idea I want to go over to Miss Marjorie's?
1: Bertie, you're not fooling me. I know how fond you are of the twins.
2: Yes, sir, but I wasn't.
1: Now, Bertie, don't pretend this is a new idea to you. We have to face these things, don't we, Leroy?
0: Yeah.
2: But, Mr. Gilsey, what would you and Leroy do?
1: Oh, don't worry about us, Bertie. Leroy and I are perfectly independent.
2: Yes, sir.
1: What's so funny about that?
2: Mr. Gilsey, Bertie wouldn't think of leaving you here because you're the most dependent independent I ever found.
1: No, Bertie.
2: I got a life-size picture of you shifting for yourself, Leroy, because you're the most dependent independent I ever found.
1: All right,
2: Mr. Gilsey, you know why Bertie would leave here?
1: Bertie.
2: Life-size, because you're the most dependent independent I ever found.
1: Bertie's hard to budge.

0: 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Well, the great Gildersleeve has a notion that Bertie will be much happier over at Marjorie's. He gave her a gentle push in that direction and became a little miffed when Bertie laughed at the idea. But our water commissioner is still determined to make the sacrifice.
1: I'll have to be a little more firm about this, Leroy.
2: Yeah, I got the feeling Bertie didn't take you seriously.
1: Well, she didn't give me a chance to explain why we don't really need her.
2: Let's give up, Unc.
1: No, sir. If we can just get her to go to Marjorie's and give us a chance to prove we can get along without her, she'll stay. Come along, Leroy.
2: Okay.
1: Bertie.
3: Yes, sir? What's this delegation up to now?
1: We've been thinking about this thing.
3: You've been thinking again?
2: Yeah.
1: And it isn't very flattering to have you feel that we can't shift for ourselves.
3: No, sir.
1: And, I'd like to suggest that you go on over to Marjorie's and Leroy and I'll surprise you.
3: Mr. Gildersleeve, Miss Marjorie always calls me if she wants me.
1: You know, I know that's what she says. But why don't you just run over there and leave things here to Leroy and me? Bertie, this is a serious matter. Frankly, we plan to rent this house to somebody.
3: Rent this house?
1: Yeah, it's a little large for Leroy and me. We plan to take a small apartment.
3: You do?
1: You see, things are different now, Bertie.
3: Yes, sir?
1: Leroy's growing up and we don't really need you. Well, the way Marjorie does.
3: No, sir.
1: She'll be delighted to have you, and you'll be happy over there with the twins, won't she, Leroy?
2: Yeah.
1: And once the move is made, everybody will realize it's all for the best.
3: If you say so, Mr. Gildersleeve.
1: Sure. Give it a try, Bertie. Start this afternoon.
3: This afternoon?
1: Why not? It'll be a wonderful surprise for Marjorie.
3: Mr. Gildersleeve, I ain't done all my work over here yet.
1: Never mind that, Bertie.
3: And who's going to fix your lunch? You or Leroy?
1: Well, Peavy, I guess. Come on, Leroy.

0: So, you see, Leroy, it isn't going to be so bad.
1: No, I guess not, the way you put it.
0: Good. Now, how about a movie this afternoon?
1: No kidding?
0: No kidding. We've done a good turn for Marjorie, the twins, and Bertie. Let's celebrate.
1: Oh, boy. Lunch at Mr. Peavy's, a movie downtown. When we get out, it'll be time to go to another restaurant.
0: Yes, sir.
1: How about a big steak dinner somewhere?
0: Well, we can do as we please. We'll see how we feel about it.
1: Yeah, we'll do as we please.
0: Hello, Peavy.
1: Hi, Mr. Peavy.
2: Well, hello, Mr. Gildersleeve. Leroy, what can I do for you?
0: How about a little lunch, Peavy?
1: Yeah, I'm starved.
2: Very well.
0: Hey, what do you want, Leroy?
1: Well, for an appetizer, I'll start off with a chocolate soda.
2: My, my.
1: Then I'll have a couple of cheeseburgers, some french fries, and a double banana split.
0: Leroy, are you sure you want a double banana split with your cheeseburgers? You should order something to drink.
1: Okay, I'll have another chocolate soda.
0: Zee. You don't eat like that at home. Bertie would never approve.
1: Heck, Bertie's gone to Marge's.
2: Yeah, Bertie made the move, did she?
0: Yeah, but it was hard to convince her that Leroy and I could get along alone.
2: It doesn't look like you're getting along alone.
0: What?
2: You're getting along with the help of Peavy's soda fountain. What will you have, Mr. Gildersleeve?
0: Well, let's see. How's your merchant's lunch today?
2: Well, I haven't heard any merchant complain.
0: Good.
2: That could be because I haven't served it to any merchant.
0: Oh. You make it three cheeseburgers, Peavy.
2: Very well. What will you have to drink, Mr. Gildersleeve?
0: Well, when I'm at a fountain, I'm always tempted to have a malted milk. Vanilla, please.
2: Very well. By the way, the price on malted is a little misleading.
0: Oh?
2: They're 35 cents now instead of 30.
0: Peavy, why don't you change the price on your menu?
2: Well, if they don't move at 35, I'll just have to change it back to 30 again.
0: Eating lunch out is pretty expensive, Leroy.
1: Yeah?
0: We've ordered $2.45 worth already.
2: And don't forget 8 cents for the governor.
0: Yes, yes. Well, it's going to mount up. And dinners are more expensive than lunches.
1: Hey, where are we going to eat dinner, Unc?
0: At home.

0: That's what he said, Miss Marjorie, and I wasn't going to argue with him, so I just came on over here.
1: Oh, poor Unky. He has a knack for trying to do the right thing in the wrong way.
0: Yes, ma'am. He practically pushed Bertie right out the door.
1: Well, Unky should know I'd never take you away from over there. Bertie, you just stay here a couple of days until he's good and sorry.
0: Oh, it won't take that long.
1: Oh?
0: Bertie's going to be missed sooner than that.
1: What do you mean?
0: Well, when Mr. Gilsleeve and Leroy go looking for their clothes, they're going to find a lot of holes in their socks.
1: Oh, Bertie, you didn't do the mending?
0: Mr. Gilsleeve was so anxious to get me over here, I didn't have time to do nothing.
1: I can just see him trying to get along without you.
0: Miss Marjorie, who do you suppose is going to sew on them buttons when they fall off?
1: I can't see Unky or Leroy doing it.
0: No, ma'am. They're going to be a couple of bachelors without buttons.

0: I wonder where Bertie keeps the frying pan.
1: I don't know, Unc.
0: You think Bertie deliberately hid things around here? Oh, here's the frying pan. Heat it up, Leroy.
1: Gosh, imagine having to cook our own dinner.
0: Oh, my boy, you're a Boy Scout. You should know how to cook.
1: I don't know how to cook in the house. They just teach you to cook out in the open.
0: Well, open all the windows and get busy.
1: What are we having for dinner anyway?
0: The one thing I really know how to cook.
1: Yeah?
0: Bacon and eggs.
1: Bacon and eggs for dinner? What are we going to have for breakfast?
0: Bacon and eggs.
1: Oh, for corn's sake, we'll be living off bacon and eggs the rest of our lives.
0: Now, Leroy, enter into the spirit of this.
1: Oh, sure.
0: Yeah, let's see. I better break the eggs in the pan. Oop. Missed the pan.
1: Oh, well, you hit the stove.
0: Leroy, get a paper towel.
1: Okay, God.
0: Yeah, I'll try another one. Well, bullseye.
1: Paper towel on.
0: Yeah, I'm doing the cooking. You do the KP. Clean up, my boy.
1: What a life.
0: Hey, this egg isn't working.
1: It's smoking.
0: Oh, a small oversight.
1: Yeah?
0: I forgot to grease the pan.
1: Oh, brother.
0: Yeah, I better pour some water on it and put it out.
1: Hey, you're fogging up the whole kitchen.
0: Yeah. Well, I see this cooking isn't going to work.
1: No. Let's run up the white flag, Unc. Let's get Bertie back.
0: My boy, we can't do that. And I'll tell you what we can do.
1: Yeah?
0: We can eat out again.
1: Now you're cooking.
0: But before we go, we should clean up the kitchen. Get busy with the pots and pans.
1: I'm all grown. Washing dishes and we haven't even eaten.
0: Well, what would you suggest doing with the dirty dishes?
1: Break them?
0: Leroy.
1: What restaurant will we go to, Unc?
0: We won't go to any if I don't find a clean shirt with all the buttons on it.
1: Hey, what goes here?
0: Huh?
1: I just put on a pair of socks and both my big toes are looking up at me.
0: Toes, huh? This isn't like Bertie. Bertie! Oh, I forgot.
1: I haven't. Who's going to mend our clothes, Unc?
0: Well?
1: When you come home tomorrow, you better bring a darning needle and a gourd.
0: You have an idea there. At the dime store, they sell little darning kits.
1: Oh, fine. We can sit mending our clothes while watching television.
0: Oh.
1: Unc, do you realize we're going to have to go through this every day?
0: Not necessarily. When we look for our little apartment, we'll try to find one with maid service.
1: Gosh, I'd kind of forgotten about moving.
0: Well, that's one of the things you were looking forward to, my boy, the apartment. No grass to mow, remember?
1: Well, if we take an apartment, we'll be moving out of this neighborhood, won't we?
0: Well, yes. Let's go to dinner.
1: We'll be farther away from Marge and Bronco and the twins and Bertie.
0: Yeah, that's right. Get your coat, my boy.
1: I don't think I want any dinner.
0: You don't want any dinner?
1: All of a sudden, I'm not so hungry, Unc.
0: Oh?
1: All of a sudden, I don't feel so good. I think I'll go to bed.
0: Leroy, what's the matter?
1: I sort of got a chill.
0: Will you climb into bed? I'll get the hot water bottle.
1: Okay.
0: Well, let's see. Where is the hot water bottle? Yeah, here we are. Luckily, the water's good and hot. How do you feel now, Leroy?
1: Not so good. Worse.
0: Better hurry. Here, my boy. Put this in bed with you.
1: Okay, but I doubt if it'll help. Maybe we ought to call Bertie, Unc.
0: You think so? Where do you hurt?
1: Well, let me see. Kind of all over, I guess. I got chills, spots before my eyes. I'm dizzy and sort of trembly.
0: Oh, my goodness. Stay where you are, Leroy. Don't move.

0: Mr. Gill, please.
1: I'm taking it now, Bertie.
0: Where's my boy?
1: In his little bedroom.
0: Leroy?
2: Who's that?
0: It's me, Leroy, Bertie.
2: Oh, hello, Bertie. It's nice of you to come.
0: Let me see that thermometer.
2: Okay.
1: What do you think, Bertie?
0: 110.
1: 110?
0: Mr. Gilsey, this thermometer says 110.
1: Hey, we better call a doctor.
2: No, don't call a doctor.
1: What?
2: Maybe if I had a little Bertie soup, I'd pull through.
0: Well, Bertie will go make you some soup.
2: Well, Bertie.
0: Yes, Leroy?
2: While you're in the kitchen, could you fix some fried chicken and some of your potato salad and maybe a big piece of cheesecake?
1: Oh, my goodness.
0: Why, you ain't sick. Let me see that thermometer.
2: Uh-oh.
0: Mr. Gilsey, Leroy had that thermometer stuck in the hot water bottle.
1: Leroy. Oh, well. Bertie's back.

0: The great Gildersleeve will be with us again in just 30 seconds. There's just nothing like good potato salad. 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
1: Yeah, I certainly am lucky Bertie didn't take me up when I suggested she move to Marjorie's. Oh, what a dinner she prepared this evening. Well, I guess I'll relax and read the paper, knowing the house is in good hands again.
2: Miss Gildersleeve?
1: Yes, Bertie?
2: I've been thinking about something.
1: Oh?
2: This whole thing has set Bertie to wondering if you know how busy she keeps around here.
1: Oh, yes, indeed, Bertie. I'm well aware there are a lot of things that have to be done.
2: Yes, sir. And Bertie even does a lot of things you may not be aware of.
1: Well, that could be.
2: It just ain't everybody who could run this place.
1: Well, I'm sure you're right.
2: I not only do the housework and the cooking, I save on the cleaning bills.
1: Yes, indeed.
2: And on the laundry bills.
1: Yeah, I know. You help in many ways.
2: Yes, sir. There's a thousand things around here nobody can do like Bertie.
1: Well, we appreciate it, Bertie. And now that you bring it up, how would you like an extra $5 a week?
2: Mr. Gildersleeve, I didn't come in here for a raise.
1: You didn't?
2: I came in to point out how cooperative I can be.
1: Oh.
2: But I accept the money. Bertie will cooperate there, too.
1: Oh, well, she's worth it. Good night, folks.
0: The Great Gildersleeve is played by Willie Waterman. The show is written by John Elliott and Andy White. It's partially transcribed. Included in the cast are Walter Tetley, Lillian Randolph, Mary Lee Robb, and Dick LeGrand. Musical compositions by Jack Meekin. This is John Heaston saying goodnight for the Kraft Foods Company, makers of the famous line of Kraft quality food products. Be sure to listen in next week and every week throughout the summer for the further adventures of the Great Gildersleeve.
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honeys. Yes, boys and girls, it's Comic Weekly time. And here I come right into your house to bring a little fun and happiness. Right out of the pages of Puck the Comic Weekly, straight into your living room,

0: Hello, hello, hello.
1: Hello, hello, hello, hello.
0: Little Miss Honey, how are you today?
1: Oh, I know the most... Oh, excuse me. How are you?
0: Oh, I'm just fine. How are you?
1: I'm fine, thank you.
0: That's fine, too.
1: Thank you.
0: You're welcome.
1: I know the most wonderful thing.
0: What is it?
1: Well, maybe it isn't wonderful, but it is interesting.
0: What is it?
1: Hummingbirds are the only birds that can fly backwards.
0: Well, that is very wonderful. How did you happen to think about that?
1: I was just humming, and it came into my mind.
0: Well, I think that's a very wonderful thing.
1: Especially when hummingbirds are the only birds that can do it.
0: Yes. Oh, I wish there was something that I could do, that I was the only one that could do it.
1: There is.
0: What's that?
1: No one can read the funnies the way you do.
0: Well, thank you.
1: Now, will you please read them?
0: I should say I will. Puck the Comic Weekly.
1: Yes.
0: Very well, I'll read that in just a moment. But before I do, let's listen to this nice man. Now, here we go with Puck the Comic Weekly. And on the first page, Hopalong Cassidy.
1: Magic words for the music, please.
0: Very well, my lady. Six guns blazing as he thunders along. Give us music for Hopalong. Hoppy has been on the trail of a crook called the Chameleon, who always changes his disguise when committing one of his crimes. A girl named Chiquita has led Hoppy to an old Aztec temple, telling him that he'll find the Chameleon there. Then she runs away. Hoppy moves cautiously toward it. Last picture top row, high above at the top of the temple, a silent watcher rises from the darkness and brings a rifle to bear on the figure below. Hoppy falls to the ground, first picture, second row. Eagerly, the sniper descends from the temple ruins to learn the results of his marksmanship. He sees Hoppy lying motionless at the bottom. A smile of triumph comes on his face. He moves closer to Hoppy and bends over him. Suddenly, Hoppy springs into action, drives one blow to the man's midriff, pulls him over, and then knocks him out. Quickly, Hoppy frisks him. Last picture, second row. He finds a strange coin in one of the pockets. Hoppy exclaims, "Why, he's carrying an Aztec coin just like the one given me by the Texas Rangers. I only knew what it's for." And then Hoppy begins a search of the old ruins. After searching the ruins for some time, first picture, bottom row, something in the wall catches his eye. He exclaims, "Why, that's odd. A square metal rod protruding from the rock." And then he remembers the Aztec coin he took from the man he had just knocked out had an open square in the center. Hoppy tries the square in the coin against the metal rod. Well, the coin seems to fit it like a key. Curiously, Hoppy turns the coin in a clockwise motion. Suddenly, a section of the wall begins to move slowly. It swings inward. And Hoppy sees before him a secret entrance to the interior of the temple. Slowly he walks in. He finds himself in a giant room and sees several men pointing guns at him. And in the center of the room, last picture, a man whom Hoppy recognizes. He exclaims, "Simon Grief, what are you doing here?" Simon Grief, the man who had been arousing the citizens of Buckskin to catch the Chameleon, says,
2: "Surprise, Mr. Cassidy. You see, I happen to be the Chameleon."
1: The Chameleon? Oh, and Hoppy is alone against those men.
0: And inside that temple, and no one knows the secret entrance.
1: If they shoot him, then no one would know. Oh, I wish those Texas Rangers would come.
0: Well, let's hope they may be here next week. Now?
1: Oh, now, let's turn over the page and see if Prince Valiant is there again today.
0: Very well, over the page we go to page 3.
1: See? I'm right.
0: Oh, you're always right, you bright thing, you.
1: Thank you. I'm anxious to read that because Val and Arthur started back home again from their hunting trip, and they've had so many accidents.
0: Yes, you bet they have. They really had tough luck. Their canoe was swept into swift rapids and has been badly damaged.
1: Yes, and after all the trouble they went to build it. Well, I wonder if they'll get started home today.
0: Well, let's read and find out right now. Here we go with Prince Valiant and the Days of King Arthur. Hecate, Breckett, Grey Mulkin, and Quince. Music romantic for a fair, fair prince. After repairing their canoe, Val and Arp are once again on their way home. They've rigged up a little sail this time, and driven by the wind, float along a lake, big picture top row. There's neither clock nor calendar to worry them with the urgency of time, so they traverse river and lake in a leisurely manner, alert for danger, but ready to enjoy each passing day. But almost at this moment, the guide who had escaped from the accident in the river arrives at the castle. He's taken before King Aguar, Val's father, and Alita, Val's wife, and he tells them the story of the accident and finishes by telling them that Val is dead. His words are as a cloth that wipes the color from Alita's cheek, and the king's face becomes a white mask. When he is finished, Alita smiles and bids a servant see that he is fed and cared for. And then she turns to Val's father, first picture bottom row, and sees the sorrow written on his face. And she says, "Have faith, sire. Did not your son survive the siege of Andalcrag and steal me from 20 warrior suitors? Did he not stand alone before the gates of Samarand and vow to conquer it? And did he not follow me to strange lands across unknown seas and bring me home? Have faith." And then she goes to her room. She sees little Prince Arn sitting quietly, as if his heart would break. And she comforts him by telling him that nothing could happen to his father. And then she goes through the day, cheering others, assuring them that nothing could happen to Val. But that night, in the quietness of her own room, although she has given courage to others, she has little left for herself. And worry for the man she loves drives the courage from her heart, and her tears wet the pillow as she weeps with fear that she might never see her Val again.
1: Oh, isn't that too bad? I'm glad the guard was safe and got home, but it's too bad he got home before Val did, because now everyone will believe that Val is dead and they'll all be so sad.
0: Yes, that is too bad. And there's Val and Arf floating along, taking it easy in their canoe.
1: Oh, I think I'm angry at them. I wish they'd hurry home so the other people won't be so sad.
0: Well, maybe he will. Maybe with that sail in his canoe, he'll be home sooner than we think. Now, how would you like to read Donald Duck?
1: Oh, that's one question you never need to ask me. You know I'd always want to read Donald Duck.
0: All right, then. Let's go over the page past Perry Mason and the Lone Ranger. Turn over another page.
1: There's Donald Buckle.
0: Yes, sir, Donald Buckle. Good for a chuckle. Say the magic words with me.
1: Squeegem,
0: squeegem, squiddly chicka-chack. Let's have
1: music
0: and better quack, quack. Donald's girlfriend, Daisy, is visiting him. She finds Donald stretched out in a chair, all worn out, hardly able to hold his head up. And Daisy exclaims,
3: "Heavens, what's wrong?"
0: Donald replies,
3: "Nothing. Just tired, I guess." "Well, you need to have vitamins. I'll have some sent out."
0: Donald replies,
3: Okay.
0: A short time later, Daisy sends over a can of Pep vitamins. Donald opens the can, takes out a handful of vitamins, and drops them down his gullet. And then washes them down with a glass of water. 2 hours later, he takes another dose. 2 hours later, another. And another. And another. Next morning, fourth picture, top row, he wakes up, opens his eyes, leaps out of bed, and calls Daisy.
3: Oh, hello, Daisy. Wow. I'm a new man. Pepe's a coat. Thanks a million.
4: Well, swell. I'll drop in to see you this afternoon.
0: After a hearty breakfast, Donald is busy vacuuming the rug.
3: I should have vacuumed this joint 2 weeks ago.
0: First picture next row, he's washing windows.
3: Nothing I hate worse than dirty windows.
0: Next, he scrubs the kitchen floor. Then he cleans out the basement. Then he cleans out the attic. Short time later, Daisy comes up the walk. She says to herself,
4: "My, I'll bet he'd be like a new man."
0: She opens the door and walks in and stops surprised. For there is Donald, last picture, lying in a chair, hardly able to hold up his head. And he says wearily,
3: "Guess I overdid it a bit, Toots. I'm exhausted."
1: Donald, just because he takes a few pills, he thinks he can do everything at once.
0: Yes. If he were sensible, he'd do a little bit each day. Then he wouldn't be worn out to smile at Daisy.
1: Of course, anybody knows that.
0: Anybody except Donald.
1: Oh, he's so cute. I love him.
0: So do I. Well, now, how would you like to read Dick's adventures?
1: Oh, I'd love to read Dick's adventures. Let's see if I can guess where he is. The last page of the first section?
0: You are right! Dick's Adventures is on the last page of the first section.
1: So today, Dick is starting a new adventure, so please, quick read.
0: So, all right, here we go with Dick's Adventures in Dreamland. So say the magic words with me.
1: Riggedy-pack is that is it.
0: Let's have music for Adventurous Dick. Dick and his dad have been talking about the early days of American history and about the Indian chief, Tecumseh. Dick, who is in bed, half-dozing, murmurs,
3: In Annapolis, the midshipmen have a statue of old Chief Tecumseh. Who was he? What did he do, Dad? Gee, I wish I do.
0: And back he goes in his dreams. He finds himself, in his dream, in a covered wagon, dressed in the clothes of an early settler. His dad is driving a team of horses. Dick is saying,
3: Gosh, Dad, now I remember. Tecumseh was a terrific character. He ruled over a big Indian settlement in Indiana on the banks of the Wabash near Tippecanoe River Creek. It was around 1810. Hey, jeepers, what are we doing in this covered wagon?
0: Last picture, top row, his dad shows surprise.
5: Why, we're lighting out for new Northwest Territory, Dick. Maybe on the Wabash. Lots of settlers are heading out from the east. They'll be needing a good blacksmith and a gunsmith like you and me, Dick.
0: Proceeding a few miles farther, Dick and his dad are halted by a soldier who tells them, first picture, second row.
2: Bit of engine trouble ahead, folks. Keep your guns handy.
0: Finally, they arrive at a settlement on the edge of the Wabash River. There they see a crowd of people. And last picture, second row, on a landing near the water's edge, a loud quarrel between two men is taking place. It's Governor William Henry Harrison and the Indian chief, Tecumseh. And Tecumseh is saying, last picture,
2: Our white father speaks of fair treatment to his red children, yet he claims our land more and more and more. We are no longer children. We are now men. We think ourselves capable of defending our country. Listen to my warning. No white man shall cross this river.
1: Looks like there's going to be trouble. That Indian looks really angry.
0: And Governor Harrison doesn't look as though he's very afraid.
1: And if the white people cross the river, then the Indians are going to attack them. Is that what he's saying?
0: That's exactly what he means.
1: I wonder what'll happen. I wonder if the white men will cross.
0: Well, we'll find that out next week. Now look underneath Dick's adventures.
1: Oh, Rusty Riley, I'm anxious to read that.
0: And I'll read it in just a moment. But first, here's that nice man again with something interesting to say. Now here we go with Puck the Comic Weekly, and on the last page of the first section, Rusty Riley.
1: Magic words for the music, please.
0: Very well, my lady. Gallop and run till the road is dusty. Give us music for his horse and Rusty. Rusty and Pete have been locked up as prisoners in the old caverns by two crooks who have robbed the Milestone Farm. The crooks have gone back to get their loot where they had hidden it in an old abandoned house. Meanwhile, Tex has stopped in at headquarters to ask the detectives if they have any news of Rusty and Pete. While he's there, the detective is given a notice about a couple of crooks that are wanted by the FBI. Tex is curious about it. The detective explains to him, saying,
6: No, this is just a flyer sent out by the FBI, Tex. The kind you see in post offices. About a couple of swindlers known as Limey Joe and the Duke. Here, take a look.
2: Would it be possible to lend me this notice for, say, an hour, maybe?
6: Why, sure, Tex. You may keep it. They always send a couple of spares. And why?
2: Oh, just a hunch. I might meet up with them sometime.
0: A little later at the farm, Tex is carefully looking at the notice. He says thoughtfully,
2: I ain't exactly what you'd call an artist, but I think I can do a little retouching on these here faces.
0: Meanwhile, last picture top row, in the caverns, Rusty and Pete have rigged up a light for the battery of the car. They turn it on, and it lights up the caverns. Rusty says,
3: Hey, this was a neat idea of yours to take the battery out of your car and hook it up to one of the headlights, Pete. Yeah, it'll give us plenty of light as long as it lasts.
7: It's a new battery, so it ought to give us a few hours steady use, Rusty. Okay, let's get going.
0: First picture, bottom row. The boys are still searching the caverns, trying to find a way out. But so far, they've had no luck. Pete says,
7: "Hey, gosh, Rusty, we've come a heck of a long way looking for another way out. I'm beginning to think we should have stayed put till Sir Percival sent somebody to let us out. Hey, listen, Pete, if those crooks find those troopers where we hit them, well, we'll never hear from them again. And if they don't, and they come back here, you can bet it won't be to let us go. Rusty, I think we've used up about half the charge in this battery. We better turn back or we'll be caught in the dark." "Okay, Pete. I hate to give up, but I guess you're right."
0: The boys turn around to start back. And then they see two tunnels. Rusty exclaims,
7: "Gee willikins, Pete. Which one of those tunnels do we come through?" "Why, we... Well, I think... Gosh, Rusty, I don't know."
0: At this moment, last picture in Mr. Miles' study, Tex is handing him a notice that he has gotten from the detective. Tex is saying,
8: "Hey, boss, just take a look at that FBI flyer. I've been doing a little retouching with a lead pencil. Don't they look kind of familiar?"
0: Mr. Miles looks at it and exclaims,
8: "By George, Tex, is it possible? Sir Percival and his man, Nobbs."
1: Was smart. He knew that Limey Joe and the Duke were those two Englishmen who stayed at the Milestone Farm.
0: Yes, you bet he did. He drew the mustache on the Duke's face, and that told him the whole story.
1: Well, I hope they hurry to the detectives and that they can catch the crooks and make them tell where the boys are.
0: Yes, because if he doesn't, the boys are apt to get lost in those caverns, and it might take a long, long time to find them.
1: Yes.
0: Well, we'll find out more about that next week. Now it's time for Dagwood and Blondie.
1: And here they are on the first page of the second section.
0: And we'll read that right away. Here we go with Dagwood and Blondie. Ramafoo, ramafum, zim, zam, zombie. Conjure me music for Dagwood and Blondie. Dagwood's enjoying his paper at home when suddenly his daughter rushes in and shrieks,
3: "Daddy, quick, a dog catcher just picked up Daisy."
0: Dagwood leaps to his feet and flies out of the house like a man shot out of a cannon. He tackles the dog catcher.
3: "Stop, stop! That's unconstitutional! You can't do that to a taxpayer!"
0: Last picture, top row, the dog catcher sits up and says,
9: "Well, if she's a taxpayer, where's the tag on her collar?"
3: "Well, she has one. It must have fallen off around her house."
0: And Dagwood starts for the house to look for the dog tag. The dog catcher puts Daisy in the truck, first picture, second row, saying,
9: "I'll wait here till you get back."
0: Dagwood calls,
3: Be calm, Daisy. I'll find your dog tag and I'll be right back."
0: Now into the house he goes, searching for Daisy's dog tag. He looks under the chairs, under the table, under the sofa cushions, and Blondie sobs,
1: "Oh, our darling Daisy being carried off in a wagon like a common crook."
3: "Now, Blondie, I'll get her a lawyer. Come on, help me find her license tag."
0: And the hunting continues. Upstairs, downstairs, side stairs, kitchen, dining room, living room, back porch, front porch, basement.
1: "I found it, Dagwood. It came off while she was getting her bath."
0: First picture, third row, Dagwood dashes out of the house yelling,
3: "We found it, Daisy! You're a citizen in good standing again!"
0: And he stops in front of the truck full of dogs. But no dog catcher. Dagwood asks the passing man,
3: "Hey, where's the dog catcher?"
10: "Oh, he went in that restaurant there for his lunch."
0: Dagwood turns to the truck, last picture of the row, opens the door saying,
3: "Oh, we can't wait for him. Come on, Daisy, I'll take you right home."
0: And he leans into the truck, trying to get hold of Daisy, who is buried under a lot of other dogs. Suddenly, he slips in, and the door snaps shut and locks behind him. And first picture, bottom row, Dagwood is in the dog truck with all the dogs, and he says,
3: "Oh, there's a snap lock on the outside. We can't get out."
0: And the dog catcher, who comes out of the restaurant, sees Dagwood in the truck with all the dogs, and the dogs and the man laugh and laugh and laugh. Short time later, the phone rings at the Bumstead house. Cookie answers it.
3: "Hello? Yes? Just a minute, please."
0: And then she turns to Blondie and says,
3: "It's a city dog pound, Mama. They want you to come right down there and claim your husband."
0: Blondie goes. Last picture, Blondie is down at the dog pound. She stops in front of the cage in which there are 42 dogs looking very unhappy, and a man who looks very much like a lion. He also looks very much like Dagwood. And the dogs go, and Dagwood goes, and Blondie turns to the keeper and barks,
1: "Since husbands need dog licenses. Isn't that funny the way Dagwood fell in the dog catcher's truck and got locked up?
6: Yeah. And he looks mighty unhappy in that cage down at the dog pound, too.
1: Oh, that Dagwood, he's so funny, I just love him.
6: I love funny people, too. But now look at the bottom of the page. Roy Rogers.
1: Oh, yes, and there has been a lot of trouble down at the logging camp. And last week, he discovered something very important.
6: Yes, Roy discovered that somebody has been changing the brands on logs belonging to Pauline Bunyan.
1: Isn't that queer, putting brands on logs just like they do with cattle out west?
6: Well, you know why that is? That's because all of the logging camps send their logs down to the mill by way of the river, and the logs are all apt to get mixed up in the river, you see.
1: Oh, I see. And then when the logs go to the mill and they take them out of the river, then they can tell whose logs they are by the brand on the logs.
6: How did you ever guess that?
1: I just figured it out.
6: Oh, but you're smart.
1: Yes, I am, aren't I?
6: Mm-hmm. Well, now let's see whether Roy finds out that Etch Sneed is the man who's been changing the brand and stealing Pauline's logs. Here we go with Roy Rogers, King of the Cowboys. Yip-i-yo. Now here we go with Roy and Trigger. Yip-i-yo. Things are beginning to move quickly. Roy discovers piles and piles of logs, all with diamond brand stamped over Pauline's triangle mark. Pauline remembers that the diamond symbol was used by a camp that is some distance behind hers some time ago. Pauline's niece, Wildwood, suggests they should try to find old Cosmo, that he might know something about the log thieves. So last picture, top row, as they ride up to the foreman's shed, a man there calls,
11: "Hey, Pauline, spring press has started. The river's rising."
6: Pauline tells Wildwood to tell the foreman to round up a new crew of rivermen for the big drive. Roy says,
11: "Hey, log handle's out of my line, Miss Bunyan. I'm going after old Cosmo."
6: First picture, bottom row, Roy has picked up old Cosmo's trail. Old Cosmo's burrow trail leads south, Trigger. Maybe the abandoned logging camp Pauline mentioned is a log pirate's headquarters. Meanwhile, old Cosmo had caught Etch Sneed in the act of changing the brand on Pauline's logs. Etch had told him he would never live to tell anybody about it. And now Etch and his men are carrying Cosmo to the top of a hill to throw him over a cliff. One of the men says,
2: "Yeah, when he found out about our log pirate, and he wrote his death warrant, eh, Etch?"
6: And Etch growls,
2: "Yeah. It's tough work tooting Cosmo up here. By tossing him over, it'll look like an accident."
6: At that moment, last picture, Roy at the foot of the cliff approaches. Suddenly, he sees a body fall to the ground before his eyes.
12: Hey, what? That's old Cosmo.
1: Cliff?
6: Yes, now that old Cosmo's dead, there's no one to testify that Etch Sneed is the crook.
1: Well, if Roy hurries, maybe he'll see who threw Cosmo over the cliff, and then he'll be smart enough to know that they're the ones who've been changing the log brand.
6: We'll find that out next week. Now let's go over the page.
1: Oh, look, Flash Gordon.
6: Yes, Flash Gordon.
1: And a strange thing has happened to the Earth. It's covered completely with ice and snow because the sun isn't shining on it.
6: And Flash suspected that someone who wants to conquer the Earth has shut the sun's rays away from the Earth to make it cold.
1: And so Flash has gone on an expedition to investigate.
6: And Flash has discovered that the people responsible for this are giants from another planet. And Flash hid on a jet sled of one of the giants. And when the giant returned to his headquarters on the moon Rhea, Flash had come along too.
1: And now Flash is...

0: events, and when the giant returned to his headquarters on the moon Rhea, Flash had come along, too.
1: And now Flash is all alone among these giants, and that's terribly dangerous because if they see him, he will never escape.
0: Well, let's read now and find out what happens next with Flash Gordon. Rig-a-dig-a-doon-doon, Saskimatash. Let's have music for Heroic Flash. Inside an Arctic glacier, the invaders from Saturn's moon Rhea are using their secret science to freeze the Earth into a gigantic snowball on which only Saturnians can survive. Nothing stands between them and success but Flash Gordon, alone in the enemy stronghold. Moving cautiously down an icy corridor, Flash leaps for cover and holds his breath as a busy Saturnian nearly runs into him. Last picture top row at the end of the corridor, Flash comes upon a vast cavern that houses the Saturnian's ionic ray generator. He discovers that they're using the Earth's magnetic field and the northern lights to blanket our planet with an electronic screen, shutting off the sun's heat rays. But sudden disaster overtakes Flash One's man Raid when a Saturnian engineer spots the Earthman and shouts an alarm.
2: Alarm at once!
0: Hammer brings a swarm of weirdly armed giants rushing into the cavern. Flash realizes he's hopelessly outnumbered, so instead of firing futilely at the attacking horde, he empties his neutron beam gun into the ionic ray power plant. And last picture. With an earth-shaking roar, the generators explode upward, shattering the glacier into a million fragments and scattering the Saturnian machines over the Arctic ice. Although partly shielded, Flash is stunned and hurled skyward.
1: It's blowing the place apart.
0: Not only that, if that's the machines that's controlling the sun's rays, it means that now it has been destroyed.
1: Oh, my, that's terrible. I wonder what'll happen to Flash. Do you think he will be killed in that explosion?
0: Well, we'll find out all these things next week in the Adventures of Flash Gordon. Now, that's all the time I have. But before I go, here's that nice fellow with some more interesting information. Well, honey, and all your boys and girls have got to go now.
1: All right, Mr. Comic Weekly Man, but I'll be waiting for you next week.
0: Okay, that's a date, and a date with all your boys and girls. Be sure to meet me with our little friend, Miss Honey, next week when I read Puck the Comic Weekly. For I'm the Comic Weekly Man, the jolly Comic Weekly Man. I'll be back to read the funnies to you happy boys and honeys. Don't forget, boys and girls, see you all next week. Your friend, the Comic Weekly Man.

0: aftershave with After Effects.
1: Yes, it's for you. It's your dinner. It's called Cupboard Love. 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It's a new kind of cat food. Moist. It's good for you. Like it?
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0: All crimes are crimes of passion. For all crimes are committed for the gratification of some overwhelming selfish desire. Whether it be for profit, for revenge, for excitement, or for preservation against some threat of injury to pride, prejudice, or person. But not always is the person who commits a crime for one of these motives a criminal in the social sense of the word. Rather, as in tonight's case from the files of your FBI, he may be an otherwise wholly acceptable member of society who, in the face of some personal crisis, lacks the moral stamina to resolve it honorably, and instead seeks a way out criminally. The business operations of the late industrialist Thomas J. Cortland had never engaged the interest of his family, except that they fully appreciated the financial security and the firm hold on a place in metropolitan society which Cortland's labors afforded them. But at this moment, 3 years after his death, something has happened which demands a belated interest in Cortland's transactions. Mrs. Cortland, his widow, has summoned her children, Beverly and Perry, to join her in the breakfast room. Beverly is first to enter.
1: Oh, good morning, Mother.
2: I'm afraid, my dear, it's anything but a good morning.
1: Mother, you look as if you'd seen a corpse on the living room rug.
2: Well, that would scarcely be more serious than what has happened.
1: What is this?
2: Well, we'll wait for Perry.
1: What on earth's the matter?
2: Sit down, dear, and have your orange juice.
1: Okay.
3: Oh, good morning, all.
2: Good morning, Perry.
1: Oh, brother, dear, you look awful.
3: Well, that's just how I feel. Oh, my head. Has anybody got
2: We have something more important than your head to worry about, Perry.
3: Huh?
2: At this very moment, our family is threatened with utter disgrace.
3: What do you mean?
2: It's blackmail, of course, sheer blackmail. And,
3: blackmail?
2: And I'm sure there's not a word of truth in it. Why, I just can't believe that your father would have committed such a thing.
1: Father?
2: But...
3: What on earth are you talking about?
2: This letter, it just came this morning. You read it, Perry.
3: Okay, if I can see it.
1: What does it say?
3: dear Mrs. Cortland, I have in my possession a document which would positively prove that your late husband, just before he died, was party to a transaction which netted him $500,000 that rightfully should have gone to his stockholders.
1: I don't believe it.
3: And unless you pay me $5,000 at once, according to the instructions below, I shall place the document in the hands of the New York State authorities.
1: Oh.
3: Let me warn you, if you report this to the police, someone in your family may turn up missing.
2: Well, what do you think of that?
1: Oh, Mother, what do we do?
2: Well, I don't know. What do you think, Perry?
3: Well, whether it's true or not, I don't think we can afford to take any chances.
2: Well, what do you mean?
3: At a time like this, we've got to look at it practically and... Frankly, we're not sure that Dad didn't do it.
1: Perry!
3: Maybe he was in a jam and had to do something like that to protect us.
1: Oh, yes, but I don't...
3: And if he did, gee, we can't afford to turn this letter over to the police.
2: Oh, that might start an investigation of your father's business dealings.
3: Sure.
1: Look, if we pay the $500,000, how do we know that that'll be the last
3: of it? It's better than to take a chance on that and rather than risk an investigation.
1: Well, what do you think, Mother?
2: Well, I...
3: I say for the sake of all of us, and for the sake of Dad's name, too, we ought to pay off.
2: But I don't like the idea of being blackmailed.
1: Neither do I.
3: And what are we going to do?
2: Well, I'm going to think about it a little more before I do anything.

0: Come in. Yeah?
1: Are you Mr. Roberts, the private detective?
0: That's right, Miss Cortland.
1: How did you know who I am?
0: Well, let's see now. In this morning's picture in the paper, you were sitting behind bottles and glasses at the Mercury Club. 2 mornings ago, it was a shot at the vet's hospital.
1: That was yesterday.
0: Well, then it must have been the one with you at the dog show.
1: Yes.
0: I liked them all. You're a good-looking kid.
1: Thanks. Mr. Roberts...
0: I know. You didn't come here to invite me to your charity ball next week. Maybe you'd better close that door.
1: Oh.
0: Now, come on over and sit down.
1: Thank you.
0: Well, I hope it's you who's in trouble, Miss Cortman, because I'd love to get you out of trouble.
1: Maybe I've made a mistake in coming to you.
0: Okay. There's the door.
1: Oh, wait. What I mean is, I've read in the papers about some of the cases you've worked on, but I...
0: You mean, have I ever worked for people like you before?
1: Well,
0: and you want references to prove it.
1: Well, I would like to know...
0: Would you like for me to give you for a reference sometime?
1: Of course not.
0: Okay. Remember, you came to me. I didn't send for you.
1: I know. But you must promise me one thing.
0: I don't promise anything but good service.
1: I insist that absolutely nothing must get into the papers about this.
0: Now, look, Miss Cortland. The cheap cases get me all the publicity I need to get the society cases that pay me enough not to have to talk about them.
1: Very well, then.
0: Yeah. Now, what is it, a blackmail letter?
1: How did you know there was a letter?
0: Well, it nearly jumped out of your bag when you went for a cigarette a minute ago.
1: Oh. It is a blackmail letter. But I've got to return it before Mother knows I took it.
0: Okay, then. We're losing time. Give me the story.
2: A few hours later, in the office of John Ames, an assistant to the agent in charge of the New York office of the FBI...
3: I want to assure you, Mrs. Cortland, you've done the only proper thing in reporting this matter to the FBI.
4: But you understand why I hesitated. My son and daughter don't know yet that I've taken this course.
3: They were opposed to it?
4: Oh, well, only because of the risk of an investigation in the business affairs of my late husband.
3: Oh?
4: Well, you can see that it would be disastrous for us if there's any truth in it. But, well, I'd rather it should be known than to have it on my conscience that I was paying a blackmailer to suppress it.
3: I'd like to say, if I may, Mrs. Cortland, by your courage and your moral sense...
4: The only right way for me to look at it.
3: Oh, yes, of course. As for the risk of an investigation, whether there would be any valid ground for it or not, all the Bureau can be concerned with in this case is the threat of kidnapping.
4: Oh?
3: Yes, you see, Mrs. Cortland, only an officer or a stockholder in your late husband's firm or some civil authority could institute such an investigation.
4: But, well, what of the person who wrote the letter?
3: You surely don't think the would-be extortioner is an officer or a stockholder.
4: Oh, no, of course not, but... Well, he claims to have documentary evidence.
3: Well, it remains to be seen whether there is such a document.
4: And if there is?
3: What would you want to do about it?
4: Well, I'd want to make everything right, of course.
3: Well, then we have only one thing to worry about. Catching the writer of that letter.
4: Now, then, what do you wish me to do?
3: Well, nothing for the moment. Just leave the letter with us for examination.
4: Yes?
3: And we'll get in touch with you the minute that it is necessary.
4: But what shall I tell them?
3: Your son and your daughter?
4: Yes.
3: Just tell them that it's now in the hands of the FBI.

0: Good evening, Miss Cortland.
1: Hello, Ralph. Mm-hmm. Here you are, driver. Is my brother in the club, Ralph?
0: I haven't seen him this evening, Miss Cortland.
1: Well, if he comes, don't tell him I'm here.
0: Very well.
2: Good evening, Miss Cortland.
1: Why did you have me meet you here, Mr. Roberts?
2: Well, the meeting was your idea.
1: But the 7-Eleven Club was your idea.
2: Well, I thought you'd be more at home in a nightclub.
1: Why did you have to pick this one?
2: Well, I had to come over here anyway. What's wrong with it?
1: This is my brother's favorite hangout.
2: Oh, yes, that's right. I've read that in the columns.
1: And I certainly don't want him to see me talking to you.
2: Now, please sit down. If your brother should happen in and see us, you don't have to scream out that I'm a private detective, do you?
1: I'm sorry.
2: Do you have a gold key here, too?
1: What do you mean?
2: I mean a key that lets you into the gambling room.
1: Oh, no, why?
2: Well, I thought since your brother has one...
1: I didn't meet you to talk about my brother.
2: Okay. What are you drinking?
1: Nothing.
2: If you came to talk about the case, I haven't got anything to report yet.
1: That's all right, but we've got to work faster than ever now.
2: Why?
1: Mother turned it over to the FBI today.
2: Well, that's where it belonged in the first place.
1: But if they get hold of that document about my father...
2: I don't believe there is any document.
1: But what if there is?
2: Well, I'm working for you. I'd have to turn it over to you if I got it.
1: Then please, you've got to get it.
2: Okay.
1: I'd better be going now. Oh, when will I see you again?
2: Come to my office tomorrow at 3 o'clock.
1: Why 3 o'clock?
2: Because I think I'll have had an appointment just before then with the extortioner.

0: Come in, Mrs. Cortland.
1: Thank you. I came as soon as I could, Mr. Ames. Have you found out something?
0: We examined the extortion letter first for fingerprints.
1: Oh, but so many of us handled the letter.
0: Yes. As we found no prints which we could identify with those of any known criminal.
1: I see.
0: But on checking the watermark of the paper itself...
1: Yes?
0: We were able to trace it to the store in the city which handles it exclusively. Rainier's.
1: Rainier's?
0: Yes, and we were able to get a list of the customers who purchased that particular paper.
1: Oh?
0: Here's the list. Mm-hmm. Now, do you recognize the names of any of them?
1: Well, good heavens, there's my name.
0: Then you do use this kind of paper?
1: Oh... Why, yes, it looks very much like it, but...
0: I'm sure it's only coincidence.
1: Well, but of course, I have mine monogrammed.
0: Well, you must get some of it plain, say, for second pages.
1: Yes, but heavens, Mr. Ames, you're not implying that...
0: I repeat, it could only be coincidence. Well, I guess that will be all for now, and thanks very much for coming in. We'll call you if anything further develops.
1: Well, yes. Yes, all right.
0: Well, this way, please, Mrs. Cortland.
1: Thank you.
0: Goodbye.
1: Goodbye.
0: Monroe? Monroe?
2: Yes, Mr. Ames?
0: Did you hear my conversation with Mrs. Cortland?
2: Yes.
0: Well, I think we'd better start checking on the Cortland servants and on the private lives of her son and daughter, too.

0: Come in. Hi, Mr. Cortland.
1: How did you know me?
0: It's the business I'm in.
1: You're Lou Roberts?
0: That's right.
1: Look, I don't know what this is all about.
0: Well, that's why I asked you to come here. Sit down.
1: I'm afraid I haven't got time.
0: I haven't got much either.
1: Well, then get to the point.
0: Well, I'll start with a singer at the 7-Eleven Club.
1: What about her?
0: She's worried about you, Cortland.
1: She's what?
0: She's worried about the spot you're in.
1: What are you talking about?
0: Oh, the $2,500 you owe the house and gambling losses.
1: So what about it?
0: I gave you a week to get it up. Right?
1: Well, did they appoint you to collect?
0: Nope.
1: Then what's your angle in it?
0: My angle is that you picked a risky way to raise the dough.
1: What?
0: But of course you're asking for $5,000.
1: What do you mean by that?
0: The extortion letter you wrote your mother.
1: Look here, Roberts, are you trying to...
0: Well?
1: How do you know about any extortion letter?
0: Why?
1: Who hired you?
0: Client.
1: My sister, I'll bet.
0: I just said it was a client.
1: Uh-huh. Well, what makes you think I wrote that letter?
0: Because a welcher will do anything to get up the dough when the heat's on him. And if I told the FBI the heat's on you, they could put two and two together just like I did.
1: But you're not going to tell them.
0: Oh, I'm not if you come clean.
1: You're not even going to tell my sister that you suspect me. You're not going to tell anybody anything.
0: Cortland, put down the...
2: Oh, you fool.

0: We will return in just a moment to tonight's case, which shows how your FBI helps provide national security. And now let's listen in on a conversation about Social Security between a man named Fred Boyd and his friend, the Equitable Society representative.
1: I don't get it. You're a life insurance man, yet you say Social Security is a swell thing. Doesn't Social Security sort of take the place of life insurance?
0: No, Fred. We Equitable Society representatives look on Social Security and life insurance as a team. They both pull together.
1: What do you mean?
0: Well, for the first time, the man of average salary has a chance to retire on an income that will enable him to enjoy a good standard of living. Social Security will give him part of the income he needs, and life insurance can provide the rest. The two of them dovetail together perfectly.
1: Say, that's a new angle. You start with Social Security as the foundation and then build on top of that, huh?
0: Yes, many Americans have never discovered how easy it is to build Social Security into full security through life insurance. Most people are amazed when they discover how little it costs. For instance, if you already own some life insurance, your Equitable Society man may be able to show you how only a few dollars extra per month will give your wife complete protection and assure you a comfortable retirement income through the Equitable Extended Income Plan. Remember, your Social Security benefits vary according to your age, salary, and family situation. So why not get the facts? Find out exactly what you're entitled to under Social Security. The government has prepared a special card that will help you secure this information. To obtain one of these cards, get in touch with your Equitable Society representative or send your name and address on a postcard to the Equitable Society care of the station. That's EQUITABLE, the Equitable Life Assurance Society of the United States. And now back to the FBI file, The Sinister Shakedown.

Someone once said that the trouble with lying is you have to keep telling other lies to cover up the previous one. And pretty soon you're trapped in your own web of deceit. Likewise, the person who commits a crime and then commits another in an effort to conceal the first is only weaving another strand in the net that must inevitably close in upon him. It was not more than 15 minutes after Perry Cortland had shot down the private detective Lou Roberts and fled from the office that Beverly Cortland started up the same flight of stairs to keep her appointment with Roberts.

0: Naturally, Miss Cortland, we're wondering how you happened to come here to Mr. Roberts' office.
1: Oh, it was about the extortion letter. Before Mother turned it over to you, I secretly hired Mr. Roberts to work on the case.
0: Oh, I see.
1: I realized it was the wrong thing to do,
0: well,
1: but...
0: I think I understand why.
1: Thank you.
0: And when you arrived this time and found the body...
1: I started to leave, but I thought I'd better come back and call you.
0: Why?
1: If somebody had seen me come here, I might have been suspected of having something to do with it if I ran away.
0: But why did you call the FBI and not the police?
1: Guess because the FBI was on my mind anyway in connection with the letter.
0: You think there might be some connection between the letter and Robert's killing?
1: How would I know?
0: Monroe?
2: Yes?
0: Did you find anything?
2: Well, according to his files, the only case Roberts was working on at this time was the Cortland case. All the others seem to be closed.
0: Well, that makes it look like there's some connection anyway.
2: Yeah.
0: Well, Miss Cortland.
1: Yes?
0: How far had Mr. Roberts gotten with this case?
1: Well, all I know is he told me to come here at 3 o'clock this afternoon because he...
0: Yes?
1: Because he thought he might have some news.
0: I see. Monroe, you better call the police.
2: Right.
1: The police? But do I have to...
0: I think they'll permit us to follow through on this, Miss Cortland, since there might be a connection with the threatening letter.
1: Oh.
0: Now, you drive on home, if you will. Tell your mother to meet me at our office in an hour.
1: Yes, all right.
0: Thank you very much.
2: What are you thinking, Mr. Ames?
0: Well, I'm thinking that Miss Cortland got here a little too late for a real shock.
2: How's that?
0: I'm afraid Roberts beat us to it in finding out about Perry Cortland's gambling debt at the 7-Eleven Club.

0: hello?
1: I guess you know who this is, Cortland.
0: Look, I told you I got the money for you, didn't I?
1: I just wanted to remind you. Your time is up tomorrow night.
0: All right. I'll have it by then.
1: Just be sure you do.
0: Okay, stop worrying, will you?
1: I'm not the one that's worrying. So long, Cortland.

0: Oh, come right in, please, Mrs. Cortland.
1: Oh, I'm so glad to see you, Mr. Ames.
0: Oh, what's the trouble?
1: This, a second letter.
0: When did you receive this?
1: This afternoon, special delivery. Here.
0: Thank you. Gives you one more chance to pay.
1: Mm. And whoever it is knows the FBI is working on it.
0: Yes, I see his warning about calling us off. It's rather foolish of him to admit knowing that we are on the case, since so few know it.
1: Well, what do you mean?
0: We have good reason to believe that this is the work of someone in your own household.
1: Oh, good heavens, but... Well, who do you think?
0: We can't afford to think. We've got to make sure.
1: Well, yes, of course.
0: Let's see. According to instructions, the money must be left in the side pocket of a car that will be parked at the northeast corner of 47th 3rd Avenue tomorrow night, 9 o'clock.
1: Yes.
0: All right, we'll see to it that the money is there.
1: Yes, but...
0: Say nothing to anyone in your household about bringing us this second letter.
1: All right.
0: Just tell them all that you have decided the best thing to do is to pay off.

0: Perry. Perry?
1: I'm in a hurry, Bev.
0: I've got to see you, Perry. It's very important.
1: What's the matter?
0: Step in here in the library.
1: Okay. Well?
0: Oh, Perry, darling. Why did you do it?
1: What are you talking about?
0: I know the truth.
1: What?
0: I've known it since yesterday, but I was too shocked to think clearly about it, and I...
1: Look, Bev, what is this?
0: Perry, you wrote that extortion letter, and you killed Lou Roberts, too.
1: Now, wait a minute.
0: I tore it off his calendar pad before the FBI got there.
1: Tore what off?
0: I had an appointment with him at 3 o'clock, and he told me he was meeting the extortioner just before then. Perry, your name was written down for 2:30.
1: Well, so what if it was? That doesn't...
0: He was shot 3 times, Perry.
1: Yeah,
0: but... I found the pistol in your room. 3 bullets had been fired.
1: Okay.
0: Oh, Perry, darling.
1: Never mind that stuff.
0: Why did you do it?
1: I was in a jam.
0: It's awful.
1: Cut the crying, will you?
0: Perry, you've got to give yourself up.
1: Are you kidding?
0: But you'll be found out.
1: Oh, no, I won't. I've already collected the money.
0: The extortion money?
1: Call it anything you want. I'm using it to get away in right now.
0: Oh, no, Perry.
1: Let go of me.
0: Oh, but you can't go.
1: I'm warning you, Bev. Let go.
0: No.
1: Okay.
0: Oh, Perry, my arm.
1: You're not going to squeal on me.
0: Please, you're hurting me.
1: I'm going to keep you quiet.
0: Oh, no. No, Perry.
1: What?
0: Oh, it's the FBI.
2: I don't believe your brother is met us, Miss Cortland.
1: What are you doing here?
2: That extortion money that was left by your mother had fluorescent powder on it.
1: What?
2: We'd like to see how your hands will look under the proper kind of light.
3: In view of the more serious crime of murder, the FBI turned Perry Cortland over to the state. He was later tried and sentenced to be electrocuted. No, not always is the person who commits a crime a criminal in the social sense of the word. Rather, he may be an otherwise acceptable member of society who, in the face of some personal crisis, lacks the moral stamina to resolve it honorably, and instead seeks his way out criminally.

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1: 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Death in the Tropics.
0: The incidents used in tonight's Equitable Life Assurance Society's broadcast are adapted from the files of the Federal Bureau of Investigation. However, all names used are fictitious, and any similarity thereof to the names of persons living or dead is accidental. Tonight, the music was composed and conducted by Frederick Steiner. The author was Frank Ferries, and your narrator was Dean Carlton. This is your FBI, is a Jerry Devine production. Now, this is Carl Frank, speaking for the Equitable Life Assurance Society of the United States, and the Equitable Society's representative in your community, and inviting you to tune in again next week at this same time, when the Equitable Life Assurance Society of the United States will bring you another colorful story from the files of the Federal Bureau of Investigation. Death in the Tropics. On This is Your FBI.
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4: Big Stoop, the huge Chinese giant and faithful follower of Terry and his friends, is about to play an important part in one of their most amazing adventures. Stoop was given a wonderful pencil by the famous magician, Dr. Fu Ling. This remarkable pencil made it possible for Stoopy to write and draw pictures in almost all the colors of the rainbow. He escorted April Kane, when she visited the famous magician, to discuss an entertainment which was being planned for the soldiers in the town of Yankut. On their way back to the hotel that night, April and the doctor were set upon by several men. In the darkness, they vanished before Big Stoop could do anything about it. Stooper, of course, hurried to tell Terry and Pat. And in today's transcribed adventure, you shall learn what else happened. Terry and the Pirates is brought to you by the makers of Libby's Tomato Juice, one of Libby's 100 famous foods. Supposing somebody were to ask how we folks on the home front could help win the war, would you know what to say? Well, I can tell you two very important things that every one of us can do. First, buy United States defense bonds and stamps. Buy the stamps regularly. See how soon you can fill your book and exchange it for a bond. Second, do everything you can to be a strong, healthy American. Get plenty of sleep, exercise, and eat correctly. Folks who eat right get lots of protective foods, things like Libby's fruits and vegetables and juices. You've heard me tell you before on this program how great Libby's tomato juice is. Well, believe me, there are lots of other Libby foods that are just as super. Foods that will help make you strong and taste simply wonderful, too. Say, did you ever have Libby's fruit cocktail or Libby's corn? If the answer's no, you're sure missing a heap of enjoyment. And Libby's spicy, tender Vienna sausages. Gosh, what a treat. Take it from me, boys and girls. If you want to fix yourselves for extra good eating, you'll ask Mother to get Libby's food. She'll be glad to when you tell her Libby guards food values as well as flavor. And now, Terry and the Pirates. Learning that April and Dr. Fu Ling had disappeared, Terry and Pat started to investigate in company with Big Stoop. This 7-foot giant led them to the darkened alley where the vanishing act took place. There they found a trail, small scraps of paper on which were marks made by the many colored pencil. They also met the magician's assistant, the girl Hu Shi. Together they followed the scraps of paper and were able to trace April and the doctor down the narrow alley to the dock at the waterfront.
5: Well, Hu Shi, you were right. We've reached the end of the line.
6: Yeah, they came down here all right. See, the pencil marks are on these scraps of paper I picked up on the dock.
5: Hu Ling and April were probably taken away in a boat.
6: Doggone, I wish I knew if the Dragon Lady had a hand in this.
5: Well, there's one way to find out. You know where the Dragon Lady's been hiding, Terry. We're going to her rooms right now and have a talk with her. Come along, Hu Shi. You too, Big Stoop. You may as well be in on this.
6: This is the place, Pat.
5: Locked. No use knocking. This shoulder of mine was in good shape. I could break this door open.
6: Maybe I can do it, Pat.
5: Well, why should you do it? We got Big Stoop for it.
6: Oh.
5: Here, Stoop. I don't make doors too big for you. Put your shoulder to it. We want in.
6: Stand back, Hu Shi. When Stoop does something, he does it right. Here he comes. Well, that's what I call getting in.
5: We made enough noise to wake the dead, but I guess there's nobody here anyway.
6: This is her place, all right. These are the rooms she had.
5: She's gone now. There's no doubt about that.
6: Maybe it's just as well, as long as Big Stoop is with us. Boy, I don't want to be around when he meets that woman.
5: Yeah, she skipped out. I'm beginning to think it was her men who kidnapped April and the doctor.
6: Doggone, why does April always get in trouble? She just got over being kidnapped by Saint-Jacques. Now she's disappeared again. She has the worst luck.
5: She has? What about us? Seems that every time we turn around, we have to go looking for April.
6: Well, I don't suppose there's any news hanging around here, huh?
5: Well, let's not go rushing off in all directions at once, Terry. Just like Hu Shi says, the time for straight thinking is now.
6: Okay. Pull up a chair and we'll try it.
5: Okay. Hey, Stooper. Out there in the hall, keep an eye on that gal, on Hu Shi. We'll be right out. Now then, Terry, let's make a quick checkup.
6: Okay. April and Big Stoop go to the home of the magician, Dr. Fu Ling. They stay there perhaps half an hour. During that time, the magician demonstrates a wonderful pencil, does tricks with it, after which he gives the pencil to Big Stoop. Then the magician tears up the sheet of paper and stuffs the scraps in his pocket. A few minutes later, he and April are suddenly abducted. A trail of paper scraps leads down to the waterfront, and there it ends. We know those scraps of paper came from the doctor's house because his assistant, Hu Shi, identified them.
5: A very excellent speech, my dear Watson.
6: Pretty good, huh?
5: And then what?
6: Well, right there, I fall off a toboggan. That's as far as I go.
5: You and me both. Not only do we not have April, the old doctor, but we seem to be fresh out of the Dragon Lady, too.
6: I can't understand why she would kidnap April and Fu Ling.
5: And tell the truth, I don't know why either. But I have a hunch she did.
6: They're both supposed to be working for the Chinese government, doing secret service.
5: I know all about that. Perhaps the Dragon Lady feels a lot safer if she puts the old magician someplace where he won't annoy her.
6: Well, what will she do when she finds out her men have also picked up April?
5: Well, I'm hoping she'll send April back.
6: Well, this talk doesn't get us anywhere, Pat. What do we do next? Or do we make it up as we go along?
5: Well, let's go on back to the hotel. Too late to do anything more tonight anyway. I'll have Big Stoop take Hu Shi home, and we can all get together tomorrow morning. Perhaps in the daylight, things will look brighter, and we can get a few ideas.

0: Well, Pop,
1: what a morning, Terry. You mind if I come in and spread the good cheer?
2: Oh, Slugger. Oh, come on in and shut the door.
1: Look me over, buddy. You're looking at an actor.
3: A what?
1: Sure. All my life I wanted to be an actor. And I have to come all the way over to China to prove to the world I got talent.
4: Hey, what's that noise out there, Terry?
5: It's Slugger Dunn. Come on out, Pat. He just came in and told me that he's going to be an actor.
1: Well, not exactly an actor, but something just as good.
5: What are you going to do?
1: Well, you know there's going to be a benefit performance given for the fighting men around here.
5: Yeah?
1: Well, I saw a chance to do my bit.
4: And what are you going to do, Slugger? A tap dance?
1: No, I'm clever. See what I mean?
5: You're clever enough at trailing me to the Dragon Lady's headquarters, but you can't do that on a stage, you know.
1: No, gents, no. I'm going to be a magician.
4: A magician?
1: Sure. I got a wonderful trick. You want me to give you a demonstration?
4: Well, I'll try anything once.
1: Okay. You got a pad of paper? Here's one on a table. You mind if I use it?
5: No. Go right ahead.
1: Not it. If you don't bug your eyes out at this trick, I'll eat your hat in Main Street and like it.
4: I'm all ears.
5: You're telling me.
4: Quiet, boy.
1: Now then, gents, I take this pad of paper in one hand like this, see? In the other hand, I have what looks like an ordinary lead pencil, see? Now, by simply making one straight line across the pad, we have four different colors, like this. For example, I can write my name in red, like this.
5: Amazing.
1: Or, if you would like to have it in green, just say the word.
4: Well, Slugger, that's very clever. Did you think that up out of your own head?
1: Well, I'll tell you, gents. It's a long story.
5: It's not too long.
4: No, maybe I'd better tell it instead of you, Slugger.
1: What's the matter? Don't you like the trick?
4: Oh, it's a good trick if you can do it, only don't get caught, especially by Big Stoop.
1: Big Stoop? What's he got to do with this?
4: Now, look, Slugger, you and me are going to get along just fine. But if you're going to practice picking pockets, you're going to part company with me.
1: Now, Mr. Ryan, you got me all wrong.
4: Oh, I have, eh? Well, before you finish this magic pencil trick, before you start your ballyhoo, I'll go down to the lobby and bring Big Stoop up here.
1: Huh?
4: Yeah. Maybe Big Stoop would like to see you do the trick with that pencil. He might find it very interesting.
5: I'll go down and get him, Pat. Now, you wait.
4: Okay,
1: now,
4: sir.
1: Hold on, Terry. Hold on. Now, you don't have to do that. Well, gents, I guess the laugh's on me.
4: What's so funny about it?
1: Well, you see, it was like this. I was down in the lobby talking to Big Stoop.
5: See?
1: I wanted to write down a note I was sending to myself, so I borrowed his pencil. I guess I forgot to return it. Don't tell me it belongs to him.
5: Well, you'd better give it back. If he sees you with it, you don't want 7 feet and 350 pounds crashing down on you. Or do you?
1: Well, now, I ain't looking for no trouble. Suppose you give it back to him, huh, Terry? And maybe he wouldn't understand if he saw me with his pencil. Oh, don't it beat everything? All my life, I wanted to be a magician. And then this had to happen.
4: Well, why don't you try a few card tricks? You must know plenty of them.
1: There ain't a deck of cards in town, gents.
4: Oh.
1: I guess I'll just have to give up my ambition.
5: All right, I'll take charge of the pencil. I'll give it back to Big Stoop.
4: Of course, Slugger, I can hardly blame you for wanting the pencil. But I'd like to have one myself.
1: Oh, boy, if I've been having fun with it. You know, I can draw pictures of Indians with their war feathers. Pictures of clowns, all sorts of things. I never seen anything like this Big Stoop pencil.
5: There he is now, that Big Stoop. I can tell.
1: Hey, let me out of here. I don't want to get messed up with him.
4: All right, Slugger. Wait in the other room.
1: Okay, and look, don't tell him I had anything to do with that pencil, will you?
4: Better let me handle this, Terry. Well, good morning, Stoop. Come on in. I know what it is, Stoop. You lost the pencil, the one Dr. Fu Ling gave you last night. Well, don't worry. We just found it, and here it is.
5: You want to be careful with that. A lot of people would like to have it, Stoop. I know I would. No. Don't give it to me. It belongs to you.
4: What's that envelope you have in your hand? Oh, a message for me. Well, Terry, take a gander at this.
5: Who's it from?
4: A little note from the Dragon Lady. She wants to put our minds at rest.
5: Let's see. Well, this is pretty good. She says here, "Sorry I had to leave you gentlemen last night, but I work according to schedule." What does she mean by that?
4: Read a little farther.
5: I'm sorry your friend Miss Kane is not with you today. I also regret that Dr. Fooling will not appear at the benefit performance tonight. However, I shall be on hand. I can promise you some interesting information. Well, at least we've settled one thing. We know that April and the old magician were taken away by the Dragon Lady's men.
4: Yeah, and I know something else. That benefit entertainment is going to be given no matter what happens. The Dragon Lady will be there, and this time she won't get away.
0: Well, I'm sure every one of us will want to be in the audience and see what happens when Pat Ryan tries to locate the Dragon Lady. Yes, and it's a good thing Slugger Dunn wasn't caught by Big Stoop. If a giant Chinese ever knew that Slugger took his wonderful rainbow color pencil, well, things would go mighty tough for him. I'll tell you more about next Monday's adventure in just a moment. Boys and girls, I want you to know a friend that you're bound to like. This friend will never let you down when you're thirsty and hankering for something super special. It's Libby's Tomato Juice, the swell-tasting drink that's topped with everybody. And here's why. First, only prize tomatoes are used. Their rich juice is pressed and then canned immediately to bring you that super double delicious drink you'll shout about. And Libby's Tomato Juice is a grand source of vitamins. Rich in vitamin C and vitamin A. A good source of vitamins B1 and G as well. Ask your mother to get L-I-B-B-Y-S. Libby's Tomato Juice, now. Well, next Monday, the Big Stoop pencil will play an important part in the transcribed adventure, which takes place in the Chinese town of Yankou. Whether Pat Ryan will meet the Dragon Lady or not is, of course, a question. But you can depend on one thing. There's never a dull moment when you join up with Terry and his friends. And next week promises to be the most exciting of all. So be with us on Monday without fail.
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10: Jerry and Joan are in a Euclidean submarine on their way to aid in the capture of Johnson and the Gregory rescue boat. Captain Bradford and Mrs. Gregory have been left on the captive yacht inside of one of the submarine locks on the Magic Island. They have just heard a radio message from Jerry to Johnson, advising Johnson to bring his boat to the island at once. Knowing this means Johnson's immediate capture, Mrs. Gregory and the captain are sure Jerry is being compelled to send the message by someone aboard the submarine. Just as the captain and Mrs. Gregory start to do something about it, they hear a rush of water. Captain Bradford runs out on the yacht deck and sees water pouring into the lock.
11: Hurry up, Pat. Get out here quick. We've got to leave this boat.
12: What's the matter, Tex? That water rushing... Is it... The lock gate's broken.
11: Yeah, our only chance is to find in this yacht and run up that ramp to the inside chambers of the island.
12: Oh, but this boat will be ruined and all our equipment's on board.
11: Can't help it, dear. Come on. This place will be flooded in a few minutes. The rate that water's coming in.
12: But I don't see how it happened. That gate doesn't look...
11: Never mind how the gate looks, Pat. Come on. We've got to get out of here.
12: All right, Tex. Do we have to walk on this narrow little rock ledge here?
11: We do, and be glad to get it. Come on.
12: This noiseless paint on everything. I'm getting as bad as Jerry. I could only hear some noise when I walk.
11: Yes, well, at least Jerry and Joan are better off than we are now. They're underwater, but they're in a boat that was made to be there.
12: Right here, Tex, was where the door opened when G-47 came through it.
11: It won't be so simple for us to open one. No, I think it was further back up this ramp.
12: No, Tex, I was watching as he went back out the door. And that light, that bracket on the wall, was on the other side of him.
11: Well, hold on, then. You mean that as you looked up here from the deck of the yacht, G-47 was between you and this light?
12: Yes, I'm sure of it. He made such a weird figure as he stood silhouetted against that light.
11: And the door is near here somewhere. You'd better not be too long finding it. The light, the water's rising.
12: We can try pushing on this wall. Right here, I think.
11: No, no good. Things on this island don't work automatically. They don't work at all. We've got to figure how to get out of here pretty fast. Or that water...
12: Tex, the water isn't rising anymore.
11: Huh? What? Not rising?
12: No. It's nearly still now.
11: But it couldn't have stopped. We're 50 feet below the water level now, with the whole island submerged. What could stop the water after the lock gate broke?
12: I don't know, but you can see for yourself. The roofs of the cabins haven't touched the top of the lock yet, and they were only a few feet below it to start with.
11: Right, Pat. Only about 2 or 3 feet of water came into the lock when the gate broke, and... That's funny. I wonder...
12: What, Tex?
11: That's it. The island is rising again. That lock gate must be up to the water level now. Come on, let's go back down on the deck where we can take a look at it.
12: But why isn't the light showing through the broken gate if we're above water?
11: Because it's a couple of hours yet until daylight. Come on, we'll go back down and have a look at that gate.
12: All right. Like Jerry, I'm glad to hear our shoes make some noise.
11: Sounds like home, all right. Now come on up the stern, Pat.
13: Captain.
12: Oh, there's the skipper, Tex. I thought he and the engineer had been taken to one of the cells on the island.
11: Well, he's here now. He didn't try to get out of this thing like we did. Something funny here.
12: Yes, Skipper? What is it?
13: Gates.
11: We saw the gate breaking?
13: No.
12: But we did, Skipper. The gate broke and the water rushed in.
13: No.
11: That gate didn't break?
13: No.
12: Well, what happened then?
13: Opened.
12: The gate opened?
13: Aye.
11: So, it wasn't an accident then. Our dear friend G-47 must have decided we'd been around here long enough.
12: Not that, Tex. If someone had tried to drown us, the water wouldn't have stopped as it did.
11: How about it, Skipper? You seem to have kept your head and found out a few things. What stopped the water?
13: Gate.
12: The gate was closed again?
13: Aye.
11: But there must be some idea back of all this. These Euclideans are too busy now with the fleet of battleships playing around overhead and Jerry and Joan out in one of their submarines. No, it doesn't make sense for them to stop and fool with these lock gates.
13: Come.
11: Skipper's got something to show us.
12: When we sign him on for the next cruise, it's going to be in his articles that he add a few more words to his vocabulary. Guessing what he means is getting on my nerves.
11: Oh, steady, Pat, now. Skipper, all right. Maybe he doesn't talk much because he hears the rest of us talk too much.
13: Look.
12: Tex, the skipper's right. The gate hasn't been broken at all.
11: That's plain enough, but why was the water turned in here?
13: Look.
11: Where?
13: There.
12: Down in the water?
13: I
11: can't see much. Dark down there. Got a flashlight, Skipper?
13: Here.
11: Thanks. Now then, we'll have a look.
12: Well, I can't see anything down there.
13: There.
12: Oh, Tex, I see it. It's a fish, a big one.
11: Silver colored. Peculiar shape, isn't it? Biggest fish shaped like that I ever saw. What is it, Skipper?
13: Torpedo.
12: What?
13: Torpedo.
11: Torpedo, eh?
13: Aye.
11: Then we're on the wrong boat. That thing's going to go off when it jars against this yacht.
13: Dud.
12: You mean the torpedo is dead? It won't go off?
13: Aye.
11: I'm beginning to see this thing now. Skipper, did you see that torpedo come in here?
13: Aye.
11: Was it an accident?
13: Nope.
12: But how could a torpedo be brought in here?
13: Magnetism.
12: Oh, then the Euclideans knew just what was going on.
11: Of course. I don't know why, but I can guess who... G-47.
5: Precisely.
12: Oh, you startled me, coming out of the wall like that.
11: So you tried a little experiment on us, eh?
5: You were not considered.
11: I'll say we weren't. We might have been drowned.
5: That would have been no loss to me. But your destruction has no value in this plan. I merely wanted this torpedo... A stray shot from the fleet overhead.
12: You used your magnets to pull this torpedo in here after it was shot in target practice?
5: Precisely. I wanted to examine this type of projectile. I will send my assistants for it. You may follow me if you care to see what is happening in the submarine.
12: Tex, we can go and see what Jerry and Joan are doing.
11: Yeah, we'll take him up on that. See you later, Skipper.
13: Aye.
12: Why, there's a door in this wall within arm's length.
11: Now, here, step over the rail carefully, Pat. We better hurry and not get too far behind old G-47. Might get lost.
14: I don't like to just sit here and do nothing while that girl commander does as she pleases with the submarine.
15: It will do you no good to attempt interference, Jerry. We are comparatively safe only so long as you restrain yourself from well-intentioned, though ridiculous and quite obvious, approaches to the subject of possible intervention in this Euclidean plan.
14: Hey, quit talking like that. I got enough of a headache now without any big words. We got to figure what to do when we get under Johnson's boat with this submarine.
15: I can use little words as well as you, Jerry. You are a fool.
14: I'm a witch?
15: There is no shorter word for that. You are a fool.
14: Hey, how come?
15: You know that every word you say is being heard by the commander up there in the central control section. Why do you persist in talking?
14: Oh, because this gets my goat. Oh, skip it. I know it's slang. But when I'm excited, I have to think in slang to get anything done. All this mysterious stuff. Here we are in a submarine 100 feet long with a crew of one man and a beautiful girl in command.
15: So you do think she's beautiful, do you?
14: Well, I've got good eyes. Even if she is a Euclidean, she's a peach.
15: A peach? Jerry, she is not a peach.
16: Enough of this ridiculous discussion. Silence, both of you. I wish the communication channels clear.
14: I'm sorry, Commander. Okay.
15: Now, Jerry, you must sit quietly and say nothing more until given permission. I warned you that our conversation could be heard all over the boat.
11: And is all that really coming from a submarine G-47?
5: Precisely.
12: We could hear them as plainly as if they were in this room. Yet they weren't deliberately using a microphone.
5: Ah, Euclidea. We have ways of hearing anything we wish to hear.
11: Yes, I believe it. Well, as long as that girl skipper won't let the kids talk, nothing of interest for us to hear. Let's go back to the yacht, Pat.
12: Yes, even though it's helpless in a lock under 50 feet of water, I feel more comfortable there than here.
11: Well, thanks for the show, G-47. Will you excuse us now?
5: No, I will not. Come here. I want you to observe something.
11: You mean look in that prism reflector on your desk?
5: Precisely.
12: What's the use, Tex? You were fooled once by that thing.
11: Yes, well, I might see something anyway. Let's have a look.
5: I will enlarge this image for you. You will be interested in seeing the interior of the submarine from which you just heard. Look. Look.
12: Why, Tex, it's the inside of a submarine.
11: Don't get excited, Pat. We're 8 fathoms below the water level. So is the sub. And they're miles from here. Now, don't let it fool you.
12: But, Tex, look, Jerry and Joan inside the submarine. It's as clear as a photograph of them.
11: Yeah? Well, maybe this look is on a level. Yes, sir, look. You can even see the expressions on their faces. Jerry doesn't look any too happy, does he?
12: You heard that woman commander tell him to be quiet. That's quite a punishment for Jerry.
11: Commander seems to be busy with the controls. Wonder what's going on.
5: Fast.

0: What's going on?
1: Silence. The commander is about to communicate with me.
2: May we watch the image while you do your stuff?
1: You may, and you will notice the clarity of objects within the submarine, the perfection of the voice reception here. The television engineers in your world are hopelessly behind Euclidia.
2: Watch this, Pat. We're really seeing things now.
3: 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Course due north. 25 knots. S1.
1: Your progress and course satisfactory, S1. 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
4: Gee whiz. I heard G-47.
5: Yes, Jerry, of course.
2: Did you get that, Pat? The kids are hearing G-47.
4: Hey, Joan. I heard Captain Bradford.
5: Yes, the captain must be in the communication chamber. And my mother also.
6: Yes, Joan. Mother can hear you, dear.
5: Oh, Jerry, did you hear my mother?
1: Commander, you will take steps to secure silence on board.
3: Correct, G-47. I will have silence.
4: Look out, Joan. She's going to use a ray gun.
5: It will be useless to try to avoid it, Jerry.
2: Say, if she hurts those kids...
6: Oh, Tex.
1: Silence.
6: Tex, look in the reflector. Jerry has fallen to the floor of the submarine.
5: I can hear you, Mother. Do not fear for us. We will be...
2: Now, there's no reason for what she's doing to those kids.
1: Silence.
3: There is silence on my command now, G-47. We'll report on battle fleet. 12 major units are taking part in maneuvers. 4 heavy cruisers doing long-range fire. 4 destroyers acting as enemy scouts.
7: Yes, it's for you. It's your dinner. It's called cupboard love. 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Keeps it moist and squeezy. That's right. It's a new kind of cat food. Moist. It's good for you. Like it?
8: New Cupboard Love. What the well-cared-for cat has for dinner.

0: 31 and a half, 32, 33, 35, 40, and 10 is 50, and 50 is a pound. 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So if you're puzzled by 31 and a half, 32, 33, 35, 40, and 10 is 50, and 50 is a pound, think decimal. 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

0: Once again, the Damon Runyon Theater brings you another story by the master storyteller, Damon Runyon. And this one, the comedy masterpiece, It Comes Up Mud. And to tell it to you, here is Broadway.
1: Thanks. One season, I am in Hialeah trying to turn a few barbs by outguessing the minds of some horses, when I run into Little Alfie and Miss Beulah Beauregard. Now, this story does not end with that meeting. In fact, before it is over, it includes a millionaire by the name of Paul Devere, a horse by the name of Last Hope, and the most peculiar ride in history. And how this all comes about, I will tell you in a minute.

0: Like I am saying, I am in Hialeah for the racing season when I run into little Alfie and his ever-loving fiancée, Miss Beulah Beauregard. Now, little Alfie owns two horses that are strictly Caterpillar. One is called Governor Hicks, and the other is called Last Hope. They are Alfie's pride and joy. Although, to tell the truth, and I think I will, the chances they will win a race are a slightly insane dream. But Alfie dreams. And Miss Beulah Beauregard tells him what she thinks in no uncertain terms one night when we are sitting in Alfie's hotel room.
1: I'm telling you, Alfie, it is me or the horses.
2: Now, Beulah, baby.
1: Don't baby me. For 5 years, you baby me this and baby me that. And it ends up the same. I go to work.
2: Well, I get you nice jobs. Broadway, I ask
0: you. Do not. This is a war out of my territory.
1: I'll ask you, Broadway.
0: Please, Beulah, I cannot make exceptions.
1: Never mind. I'll tell you anyway. I've been engaged to Alfie for 5 years. He tells me I'll lead the life of Riley.
2: I do not tell you which Riley. There are lots of Rileys. Some live better than others.
1: You know what he does this afternoon, Broadway?
0: Make me guess.
1: He hocks the engagement ring he gives me. He hocks it!
2: I need the scratch to enter Last Hope in a race. Broadway, I wish to tell you something. Here I am working night and day to make something of my horses. And what does she do? I ask you, Broadway, what does she do?
0: I will ask her and find out.
2: I will tell you. This afternoon, I see her kissing Paul Devere behind a hibiscus bush at the paddock. She knows I cannot stand hibiscus.
1: Mr. Devere is a very wealthy man. He wants to marry me.
2: Ha!
1: Oh, you think I'm not good enough for him?
2: Who says that?
1: You did! I'll have you know I come from a proud old Southern family.
2: If I hear that again, I will die.
1: At last, you make some sense.
2: Beulah, how can you say that?
1: It comes easy.
0: Well, I guess I will go.
2: No, Broadway. I am not finished. Someday she will be sorry. Someday when Last Hope wins the Kentucky Derby.
0: What? Now, Alfie.
2: You do not believe it either. Last Hope will win, especially if it comes up mud. He is born to run in the mud and he...
0: Somebody is at the door.
1: It is my date, Mr. Paul Devere.
2: What? You ask him to come here? Take you out from under my very nose?
1: I do.
2: You are setting a bad example to all fiancés.
0: Mr. Devere wishes in.
1: I'll thank you to be polite to my friend.
3: Ah, good evening, Beulah. Ready?
1: I certainly am, Mr. Devere.
3: Please, please, it's Paul.
1: Please come in, Paul. I believe you know my friend, Alfie.
4: Oh, yes, yes. How are you?
2: I am never worse. I hope you are the same.
3: What?
1: And this is Broadway.
4: How do you do?
0: Good. Sometimes.
1: Well, shall we go, Paul?
4: Yes. How would the Blue Heron Club suit you?
2: Just fine. Just fine. She will like it. In fact, she once worked there, displaying her shape.
1: You shut up.
4: Say, what is all this?
2: I will tell you, Mr. Paul Devere. I will tell you in two words. You viper.
4: What the devil's the matter with you?
2: I wish I could challenge you to a duel.
4: Well, are you crazy?
1: Don't pay any attention to him, Paul.
2: Mr. Devere.
4: What?
2: Take this.
4: Why, you little...
1: Paul, don't!
4: But he reached up and hit me.
2: Mr. Devere, put up your dukes.
0: Alfie, do not be foolish.
4: This is ridiculous. Why, do you think I'd fight you?
2: Come on, come on.
1: Alfie, consider ourselves apart from now on. Come on, Paul.
3: All right, Beulah. As for you, Alfie, I'll think of some way to make you very uncomfortable.
2: Why are some guys always holding up the wrong end? I never do anything bad to anybody in my whole life.
0: Forget it now, Alfie. Maybe things are not as bad as they seem.
2: No, maybe not. Listen, Broadway. I enter Last Hope in the Kentucky Derby.
0: I know, but you...
2: Broadway, I tell you that everybody will look at me different when Last Hope wins. Especially if it comes up mud.
0: Well, I know, and everybody else knows, that Last Hope cannot walk a mile and a quarter, which is the Derby distance, let alone run so far. But little Alfie believes that Last Hope is just born to eat mud. Well, it comes up the next day, and I am having something to eat with little Alfie, when who comes up but Cap Duhane, the Pinkerton in charge of gendarmes at the track.
5: Well, Broadway, how are you?
0: First rate.
5: You a good friend of Alfie's?
0: I am his friend, yes.
5: What? Well, tell him something for me, will you?
0: Tell him? But here he is.
5: Oh, yeah. So he is.
2: Yeah, you are a wise guy, Duhane.
5: Now, you be.
2: Meaning what?
5: You know a guy named Paul Devere?
2: That does it. I now have no appetite.
5: There are lots of things that you don't have, Alta. And one of them is a welcome sign in this town.
2: Huh?
5: We'll thank you to leave.
2: Look, I am a citizen.
5: A nut of Miami.
2: There is a law against my being here?
5: There is a law against punching people in the snoot. And it seems that you did that to Mr. Devere.
2: So, you are arresting me for that?
5: No, but Mr. Devere packs some weight. And it horrifies us to think that you punched him.
2: You mean I got to go because he makes it hot for me?
5: That's right. And also there's another matter. Your horse.
2: What about my horse?
5: Governor Hicks. He dropped in third in a race the other day.
2: Well?
5: The stewards at the track consider it practically supernatural that any horse that you own even finishes a race.
2: Look, I know nothing at all about that firecracker that explodes under him.
5: Well, maybe not. But I know this. Please leave Miami.
2: This is prosecution.
5: Not yet. But it might turn into it. Now, it's just 1:30. At 3:30, I expect to see the other side of you toward Miami and going away.
2: Have a heart, Cap. I do not have a nickel. I am here to drum up a stake so I can get to Kentucky for the Derby.
5: Hmm? Why?
2: I have got a horse named Last Hope.
5: All you've got's imagination. Now remember, Alfie, 2 hours.
2: Please, Cap. I hit the DeVere citizen because he takes my fiancée away from me. You blame me for that.
5: Alfie, I got my orders. They stand just like you heard. Now, don't make it tough on me. So long.
2: Eh, what's the use? Sometimes I look in a mirror and wish I see somebody else. Anybody else.
6: This is a tough break, Alfie.
2: Yeah. Anyway, the Derby's coming up. And I hope Mud is, too. Come on, let's find Beulah.
0: Well, we look for Miss Beulah Beauregard, but she is very scarce. In fact, she is invisible. But she leaves a note that says she breaks her engagement with Alfie and accepts an invitation from Mr. Paul Devere to be his guest at his hunting lodge up in Georgia at a big party he throws. When Alfie gets this news, he sits down on a bale of hay and just looks at me before he says,
2: Broadway, she is the only thing I got in the world except for my 2 horses. I am alone and broke.
0: Oh, there is still the Derby, Alfie, and Last Hope.
2: If it comes up mud, it is no use.
0: Why not? You always say that Last Hope is born to eat mud.
2: I do not have a nickel. Do you?
0: No, or I would let you have it.
2: Yeah, I know. And there is nobody who will stake me.
0: Yeah, things are very bad for the rest of the citizens, too.
2: How will I get to Kentucky? It is no good having a horse in Florida if you wish to race him in Kentucky.
0: There is quite a bit of truth in that.
2: I have got to get to Kentucky.
0: But how?
2: Maybe hitchhike.
0: With 2 horses?
2: Oh, that's right. It would be awkward.
0: Look, it is only late in February. Maybe by the time Derby Day rolls around, you will have some scratch.
2: From where? Broadway, I guess I am just naturally unlucky. I guess I...
0: You think of something, Alfie?
2: Yeah. Yeah, I do. I just think of something very good.
0: How to get some scratch?
2: No, how to get to Kentucky. And get you there, too.
0: Me?
2: You wish to see Last Hope win the Derby.
0: Well, I wish to see some horse do it.
2: Then I have got the answer. And it will not cost us a single bob.
0: I do not like riding underneath Pullman cars.
2: Not that. But you will ride, and so will I.
0: How?
2: We will ride my horses.
0: Well, from Florida to Kentucky?
2: Why not?
0: I can think of a million reasons. But the only one that seems logical right now is the fact that I never am on a horse in my life.
2: Look. It is quite a piece to Kentucky.
0: There it is.
2: By the time we get there, you will be a fine rider.
6: No.
2: Please.
6: No.
2: Please.
6: Why should I go with you?
2: I have got to have company. I hate to think of that long, lonely ride all alone.
6: Do not think about it. Just do it. Without me.
2: I got no friends. None at all.
6: You have got no friends that ride horses.
2: Please, Broadway, please.
6: No, Alfie.
2: Look at me.
6: Why?
2: I ask you as a personal friend, please ride with me. You are all I got now. Bueller walks out on me. I am run out from Miami.
6: Alfie, please, do not talk like this.
2: You will see the whole countryside.
6: I do not wish to see it from a horse.
2: You are my friend?
6: Yes.
2: Then do it.
6: No, Alfie.
2: All right. I will ride alone. I will get lost in the piney woods. And you will remember how I asked you to go with me, and you will think that I would be alive today if you act like a friend. You will stand at my grave and look down at me and remember how I asked you with tears in my eyes to be my guest, and you turned me down. You cannot face the boys in Mindy's ever again because I am dead. Dead in the piney woods.
6: Are you through talking, Albie?
2: I am through.
6: Where are the horses? So, there I am. Alfie talks me into riding horseback with him from Florida to Kentucky. And this makes little Alfie more than somewhat happy, because although he likes to talk to his horses, he likes an occasional answer. Now, it is when we get about 90 miles north of Jacksonville that something happens. And what that is, I will tell you in a minute.

0: Like I say, we are someplace in southern Georgia. I am beginning to regret my actions very much, especially since we neglect to pick up some saddles. I am riding Governor Hicks, and little Alfie is up on last hope.
1: Yes, sir, Broadway. If it comes up mud for the Davy, I certainly am going to show a few parties certain things. What?
0: I say nothing. I am shifting my position to get a better deal from Governor Hicks.
1: Oh. Yes, sir. I will build a home. You ever own a house, Broadway?
0: No. And if I ever do, it will be one without chairs. It will have to be.
1: I will build a big house. Maybe 4 or 5 rooms.
0: Before you build the house, where are we?
1: I see a signpost back at Peace that says Jacksonville is 90 miles south.
0: So we are in Georgia.
1: Yeah, that is Beulah's home state. Her father owns a very large plantation where he raises cotton and things. She comes from a proud old southern family.
0: Look, Alfie, it is late afternoon. Why do we not stop for the night?
1: Here?
0: I do not care, as long as it is off Governor Hicks.
1: Sure. Hey, look up ahead, Broadway.
0: What?
1: There is a house.
0: House? I think houses have roofs.
1: It is a place to stay. Come on. My goodness, but this certainly is a terrible place.
0: I wonder where they keep the ghosts.
2: Well, howdy there, boys. You come to see me?
0: We are glad to see anybody.
2: My name's Simpson. Them your horses?
1: And mine.
2: Nice looking critter.
1: Look, Mr. Simpson, we are wondering if we could put up for the night here.
2: Got any money?
1: No.
2: Too bad.
1: We will send you some when we get some.
0: Email.
2: Well, reckon how I can't turn down 2 strangers. Come on inside. Oh, darn it, I forgot to buy oil again. Make yourselves at home. Well, that's that. Don't need no oil now.
0: It can get very drafty in here.
2: Just make yourselves to home, boys. I'll dig up a little refreshment.
0: Alfie, let us get out of here.
1: We will spend the night here and then push on.
0: If we are able.
2: I don't see much of people back this way. Kind of off the track.
0: Excuse me, but what is that you are pouring?
2: Skimmings.
0: Skimmings?
2: Yep. Made from pure sugar cane. Here you are.
1: Hey, thanks. Smells sweet.
2: Yep.
0: You live here alone?
2: Nope. My daughter lives here with me. Well, here's a looking at you.
0: If it is all the same, I will pass this one.
1: If Broadway, you cannot insult him. Drink it.
2: Go ahead. Stuff's good for you. Gives, energy.
0: I can use it. It is not bad. A little sweet, but...
2: Yeah, don't worry. If you ain't used to it, you kind of lose your voice for a couple of seconds, but it'll come back.
0: I think the soles of my shoes are on fire.
3: Oh, whose horses are those in the yard?
0: Well, well, well.
1: Beulah.
0: And sure enough, it is Beulah. I and Alfie are more than somewhat surprised to see the daughter of a proud old southern family in that place. But it turns out this is her plantation that she always talks about. Well, it is maybe an hour later that we are alone with Beulah, and she is saying...
3: Uh-huh. All that talk about my family and plantation was just talk.
1: Never mind, Beulah. It is all right with me.
0: Beulah?
3: What, Broadway?
0: What becomes of Mr. Paul DeVere? Well?
3: Mr. Paul DeVere is out of my life. He is no gentleman.
1: Aha. Uh-huh.
3: I had to cool him off by bouncing a jar of cold cream off of his head.
0: That seems effective.
1: Then why do you not come back to me, Beulah?
3: Oh, Alfie, I was a fool for leaving you. I didn't realize until I didn't realize what you meant to me. Alfie, Will you forgive me?
1: Forgive you? Why, there is nothing to forgive. Look, Beulah, I got Last Hope with me. I am taking him to the Derby. and he is going to win it.
0: Does it ever occur to you that Last Hope might not win?
1: Broadway. He will win. If it comes up mud.
0: So, for the next weeks, we are guests at the old plantation. I never see anything like what Alfie does. He hitches Governor Hicks to a plow and then gets behind it himself and works hard. He is a pretty fair plower at that. And all the while, he works with Last Hope, training him. And I have to admit that Last Hope shapes up better than I think he will. He fats up nicely, and his legs look very good. Then, it comes up one night about 2 weeks before Derby Day. Up to this time, the weather is fair and clear. But this night, the skies open up and all the water this side of Niagara Falls starts to come down. We are sitting in the cabin. Alfie fixes the roof and puts back the door so we are fairly comfortable. Then Alfie says...
1: Listen to it. Listen to it. Oh, your beautiful rain. Broadway, Churchill Downs will be like a plate of borscht.
0: But this is Georgia. It is hard to tell what is happening in Kentucky.
1: Well, yesterday I talked to the weatherman at Tillinghast. He tells me that this is a general rain, and storms are moving north.
3: But will it last?
1: Sure, this time of the year it always lasts.
2: Anybody want some skimmings?
0: No, thanks.
2: How much will you win on the Derby, Alfie?
1: $50,000. $50,000.
3: We can have a great big old plantation.
2: Maybe some foxhounds, huh?
1: All you want, Pop, and foxes to go with them.
3: Sail for foxes?
1: Sure, sure, and we'll have...
2: Hey, somebody at the door.
0: On a night like this? He must be a good swimmer. That is not doing the door any good.
1: I will answer it.
4: I'm sorry to disturb you, but... You, Mr. Paul Devere. And you.
3: Mr. Devere.
2: Shut the door.
3: Mr. Devere, I will thank you to leave our plantation.
1: You will leave and I will not thank you.
4: Now, just a moment, please. It's very important.
2: Pull up a chair, stranger. Have some skimming.
0: Yeah, give him some.
4: Look, I haven't time. I've got to get to Tillinghast to catch the Orange Blossom Express to Atlanta. I've got to catch a plane.
1: Who is stopping you?
4: Well, my car went into a ditch down the road. Please, have you one I can borrow, buy? I'll pay anything for it.
2: Well, I'm sorry, we don't keep a car.
4: No car?
3: We're going to buy 4 or 5 after Derby Day.
4: Well, I must be in New York by tomorrow morning.
0: I say that for weeks, but here I am.
4: Please, lend me a horse and a buggy, anything.
2: Got no buggy, either.
1: Why do you have to be in New York, Mr. DeVere?
4: Well, look, if I'm not there tomorrow morning at 10, to replace some money in my firm, I'll lose every cent I've got in the world, maybe go to jail.
3: Well, Mr. DeVere, that certainly is the right place for you.
4: Please, I apologize for everything, but I must get to Tillinghast to catch that express.
1: There is no way.
4: Look, I saw 2 horses in the shed as I came up the path. Lend me one of them.
1: What? Those are racehorses, especially Last Hope.
4: Good, I can ride. Just lend me the horse.
1: Wait a minute. There ain't nothing doing.
4: I'll pay you.
1: Wait. What time does the Orange Blossom Express get into Tillinghast?
4: 10:05.
0: 10:05? Why, it is 10 now. You don't have a chance.
4: Well, I can try. I don't want to go to jail.
1: Let me see. The distance to Tillinghast from here is a mile and a quarter.
0: Derby distance.
1: And it comes up mud. Broadway, you see? Now we will know for sure.
4: What are you talking about? Will you lend me the horse or not?
1: You weigh maybe 160. That is practically a brick house for a racehorse to have on his back.
0: Alfie, what are you thinking?
1: A trial run. If Last Hope makes it in good time, we will keep it quiet and we will make $1,000,000 on Derby Day.
4: Do I get the horse or not?
1: We have got no saddle.
4: I don't care. Just lend me the horse. Look, it's 10:01 now.
0: That is 4 minutes to make the train.
1: Come on, Mr. DeVere. You are going to ride.
0: By the time we get to the shed and Mr. Paul DeVere gets up on Last Hope, it is just 10:02. He has got 3 minutes to make the train. Then the last we see of him, he is flying down the road with Last Hope churning up the mud and Mr. Paul DeVere screaming into the thundering light. Then we go back to the house and wait. It finally comes up morning and the rain is slacked off enough for us to get to Tillinghast. The first thing Alfie does is run to the depot. But I, Beulah, and Pop go to a shed where we see Last Hope standing. And there, the scene is as follows.
3: Look at his left front leg.
0: There is something wrong.
2: looks to me like a bowed tendon.
3: What does that mean?
0: I think it means that last hope will never run again. Not in a race.
3: Oh, poor Alfie.
5: Hey, everybody, listen. Broadway, Beulah, Pop.
0: Alfie, there is something...
5: Wait. Mr. DeVere makes the train last night with 57 seconds to spare.
3: Alfie.
5: I asked the station master, and he tells me. And look, I got it here on paper. Last hope makes the mile and a quarter in 203. You hear me?
0: Yeah, we hear you, Alfie.
5: Look, even if the clock in the station is wrong, Last Hope does the mile and a quarter in record time, in mud.
1: Last Hope, you are wonderful.
5: Well, what is the matter with all of you?
0: Alfie, I think maybe you better take a look at Last Hope's leg, the left front.
5: His leg? The tendon.
0: Yeah, a bowed tendon, Alfie.
5: Oh, no. Not my baby.
3: Alfie, it's all right. I love you, Alfie. I don't need a car or a plantation.
2: Oh, Shona, we got all we need.
5: Poor Last Hope. You, all of you don't know it, but I tell him how he will walk in the winner's circle with a big flower horseshoe around his neck, and his picture will be in the papers. It is all right, baby. It comes up mud, and you do all right. Yeah. You do all right.
0: Well, we get Last Hope back to Beulah's ancestral home. Alfie says he will stay. And the last I see of him is when he marries Beulah. I get back to New York, one way or another. Now, this is not the end of the story, because the payoff comes maybe a year later. And what it is, I will tell you in a minute.

0: Like I say, it is a year later, and I am sitting in Mindy's one night when I look up and see a citizen who is strangely familiar. He is all dressed up in fancy riding clothes. He comes over to me and says,
1: "Hello, Broadway."
0: What? Alfie!
1: Cigar, Broadway?
0: No, thanks.
1: You are looking well.
0: And so are you, Alfie. In fact, you are looking very well.
1: Well, thank you, sir.
0: What is this southern accent?
1: I only use it when I am on my plantation.
0: Your what? Since when do you have one?
1: Mr. Paul DeVere is a good guy, Broadway. You know what he does? He sends me a check for 50 grand.
0: A real one? One that can be cashed?
1: Sure. Good as wheat in the bin. He is very grateful that Last Hope keeps him out of jail and sends me the check in the amount of what I win on the derby if Last Hope wins.
0: Well, well, well. And now, look at you.
1: Uh-huh.
0: And Last Hope, what about him?
1: Oh, he is retired. And I make quite a bit of scratch showing him off to people who wish to see the horse that makes a mile and a quarter in 203.
0: And what about you, Alfie? You do all right otherwise?
1: Oh, sure. I am a farmer now. I expect a good crop this year. A good crop of cotton. Especially if it comes up mud.
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0: Damon Runyon Theater with John Brown as Broadway is directed by Richard Sandville, and the story is adapted for radio by Russell Hughes. Vern Carstensen is in charge of production. This is a Mayfair production.
1: 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I'll put one at Lads onto it. Very nice, young Harold. 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

If killers laugh at the law in a town, it isn't long before they take over. That's happening in your town, mister. What are you going to do about it?

0: Have Gun, Will Travel. Starring Mr. John Daner as Paladin. San Francisco, 1875. The Carlton Hotel, headquarters of a man called Paladin.
1: Mr. Paladin! Oh, good afternoon, Mr. Paladin.
2: Well, you're looking very pleased with yourself, hey boy?
1: Oh, well, a big wedding will happen.
2: Wedding? Whose wedding? Not yours.
1: No. Cousin to hey boy.
2: Oh.
1: It's a Chinese wedding. Many people might be celebrating.
2: Well, that's fine. I'd say, by the way you're acting, that this doesn't happen too often, huh?
1: Oh, no, Mr. Paladin. Does not happen often. Oh, hey boy, very happy. Make many preparations. Everybody have a good time. You have come to wedding?
2: Hey, boy, if I'm in San Francisco, I guarantee I'll be there.
1: Yes, sir.
2: You just let me know when and where.
1: Oh, very good. Yes, sir. Hey, boy, let you know. I go now.
2: No, wait. Wait a minute. Didn't you want to see me about something?
1: Oh, yes, sir. Almost forgot the telegram come for you.
2: Oh.
1: Yes.
2: Well, let's see.
1: You send the answer?
2: Yes. Tell him Have Gun Will Travel.
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2: The telegram took me to a town near the Nevada border, and when I got there, my job was completed swiftly, without bullets. I collected my fee and started the long ride back to San Francisco. The third day brought me to a town called Woodland, nestled in the foothills of the Sierra Nevada range. It was like 1,000 other towns, one dusty street with boardwalks on each side, flanked by rows of wooden false-fronted buildings and the inevitable saloon and general store. I decided I might as well get some supplies. Hello? Anybody here?
1: Oh.
2: What?
1: Help me. Please.
2: Oh, well, here. Let me help you up. Get you to a chair.
1: Oh.
2: Easy. Easy now. There.
1: Please, a doctor. I need a doctor.
2: What happened, old man? Who did this to you?
1: Get the doctor, please.
2: Where is he?
1: North Street, a white house.
2: A white house. I'll get him and be right back. For 3 days, the little old man hovered near death. I found out his name was Hans Riker and that he owned the store. I also found out he was alone and needed help, so I decided to stay on. On the fourth day, the doctor said Hans was going to be all right, and by the end of the week, he was beginning to move around.
1: Give me a cup. I'll pour you some more coffee.
2: Thank you, sir. Well, good to see you up and around, Mr. Riker. You better take it easy. Remember what the doctor said.
1: What does the doctor know? She asked him, is a man going to live or die? And he will tell you he doesn't know. So, the man lives or he dies. Either way, the doctor can say he was right.
2: Well, just the same, you're not as strong as you may think you were.
1: Yeah, that is true. I am not strong, but I would not be here at all if it were not for a man named Paladin.
2: Ah, I did nothing, Mr. Riker.
1: Well, that, of course, is nonsense. And I want you to know that an old man is grateful.
2: Well, I did only what anyone would do.
1: Well, perhaps I am more cynical than you.
2: Perhaps you are. Mr. Riker.
1: Hmm?
2: Will you tell me now who did this to you?
1: That is not important. Not now.
2: It is to me. Who beat you? Why?
1: I'll show you something now, my friend. Show you something only a few people have seen. It is what is in this box that causes my fear. You will open it, please.
2: Beautiful.
1: Take it out. Look at it closely.
2: Well, that's wonderful craftsmanship. It's wonderful.
1: It's a good gun, yeah?
2: It certainly is. The balance is perfect. It's just perfect. Where'd you get this gun, Mr. Riker?
1: You see me now as a storekeeper, Mr. Paladin. But in the old country, in Germany, I was a gunsmith, and a very good gunsmith.
2: You made this gun?
1: Yeah. I have made many hundreds of guns in my lifetime. And to the one you hold, I crafted a mate.
2: A twin?
1: Yeah. Mm. A twin.
2: You spoke of a fear, Mr. Riker. What fear?
1: Well, to a lifelong friend, I gave the twin weapon, crafted by my own hands, and it killed him. It exploded the first time he shot it. There was a flaw somewhere that I did not see, and my friend died.
2: Well, you shouldn't blame yourself for that.
1: The day my friend died, I swore never to make another gun, Mr. Paladin, and I have not. No, I sold my guns, all of them but the one that you hold, and came to America.
2: I see.
1: Then, 2 weeks ago, a gunfighter was called Link Doby, rode into town, and he found something he wanted here. A gun.
2: This gun?
1: Yeah, that gun.
2: Well, how did he know about it?
1: Well, one of my friends I have showed it to. He was drinking too much and he talked loudly. And at first, this Link Doby was nice. He asked me to sell the gun to him, but I couldn't do that.
2: Oh, then what?
1: Then he went back to the saloon and drank, and then he came back again and asked me, and then when I still said no, he beat me.
2: Why didn't you just give the gun to Doby, Mr. Riker? You said yourself it's defective.
1: Nein. I said the twin to this gun has a flaw, but this gun here, it is perfect.
2: What about the law here?
1: Sheriff King, he is like me. He is old, and a man like Doby, a gunfighter, the sheriff cannot stop him. No, everybody here, they are afraid of Doby.
2: I think I'll talk to Sheriff King.
1: Nein. Yeah, you have done enough, my friend. Please, do not concern yourself with this. I will give Doby the gun.
2: No, don't do that. Not yet. 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

0: Have you tried a Pepsi lately?
1: The sheriff's office sat defiantly alone in Woodland, faded and old, like the man in it, who sat with his feet propped on the desktop that had been scarred by too many years. And he looked at me with pale blue eyes, dimmed and defeated by age.
2: So, that old fool went and hired a gunslinger, eh?
1: No, Sheriff. Mr. Riker didn't hire anybody. I'm here on my own.
2: Well, now, why don't you just turn around and leave on your own?
1: I'll leave when I find out what's going to be done about this.
2: What's done is my business, mister, not yours.
1: I'm making it mine. Now, what are you going to do?
2: What do you expect me to do?
1: Get dopey.
2: Now, you listen to me, Mr. Paladin. Things was all right here till you come in. We ain't had no trouble.
1: You say you had no trouble, Sheriff. Well, maybe not. But you don't know what trouble is until a man like Link Dopey laughs at your law. And he's going to keep right on laughing until he gets sick of it. And then he's going to start shooting. Maybe one of the people he kills will be a tired old sheriff.
2: Now, wait a minute.
1: And then he'll leave your town, Sheriff. And he'll only be the first. There'll be others, dozens of them. Because this will be the town they know they can buffalo.
2: Come over to the window, Paladin. You see that street? It ain't much, but it used to be. Just a few years ago, there wasn't a man or woman walked down that street. Didn't have a lot of respect for me. And then all of a sudden, the gunfighters found out I was old. Couldn't handle a gun no more. They started coming, and I was afraid to stop them.
1: Sheriff, the man that says he isn't afraid is either a liar or a fool.
2: Thanks, Paladin. But there ain't nothing I can do. Not no more.
1: All right, Sheriff. Then I'll handle it. Dopey will be leaving town tomorrow, one way or another.

0: I'm looking for a man called Link Doby. Is he here?
1: I'm Doby.
0: My name is Paladin.
1: Well, what you got to say to me, mister?
0: A few days ago, you beat an old man, Doby. You beat him, and you told him you were going to kill him if he didn't give you a certain gun.
1: Oh, that's none of your affair. That's between old man Riker and me.
0: Not anymore, Doby. I represent Mr. Riker. And you're going to have to kill me to get that gun you're after.
1: Look here, I got no cause to have no shootout with you.
0: If I haven't given you cause yet, Mr. Doby, maybe this will... Now you have cause, Doby. But I'm going to let you off. I'm going to let you leave town. Tomorrow morning by 8 o'clock. That's how much time you have to get out. Tomorrow morning. 8 o'clock. Yeah.

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2: I had breakfast with Hans Reicher the next morning, which was quite an experience. Hans called it Gabel Frühstück, or a knife and fork breakfast. It consisted of eggs, bacon, sausage, hot rolls, soup, and potatoes. It was a good start for any day.
3: You do not eat, Mr. Paladin. It is the German way of cooking you do not like.
2: It's the German way of cooking I do like, but there's a limit to what a man's stomach will hold.
3: Ah, but you do not eat much. Already I have eaten more than you, and you are young. You should eat more than me. I think perhaps it is the trouble with Link Dobie. I cannot stop you from doing this thing, my friend.
2: Oh, I don't think there'll be any showdown. Dobie is brave when he knows he can win. I doubt that he's in town now, but I better make certain. You stay here, Mr. Reicher. I'll check the livery stable to be sure he's gone. Dobie's horse wasn't at the livery stable. But just to be sure he'd left town, I went to the hotel. The clerk told me Dobie had checked out at 7 o'clock that morning. I headed back for Hans Reicher's.
4: Paladin!
2: Huh?
4: Paladin!
2: Oh.
4: Dobie, I seen him.
2: Where, Sheriff? Where'd you see him?
4: I was just coming out of my office. I seen him sneak into Riker's place.
2: Riker? Come on. Mr. Riker? Mr. Riker? Mr. Riker, where is he?
5: The gun.
2: Where's Dobie?
5: The back, out back, he has the gun.
2: Sheriff, get the doctor. I'm going after Dobie.

0: Hold it, Paddington. Don't you even breathe. Now, you do exactly what I tell you. Put that gun in your holster. Real easy, like, don't move fast or you're dead. That's the way. Now, you turn around. Now, you're looking me in the face, Paladin. And you're gonna die. Talking so big, make me eat dirt in front of all them people. You ain't so big now. Just about my size. That's the way I like it.
1: You should like it. Hiding there, showing on your face, and the gun you stole.
0: You better draw, Paladin. Because you ain't never gonna get another chance. Now!
1: Dobie?
2: Paladin!
1: Yeah, over here, Sheriff.
2: I heard the shot. What happened?
1: That was no shot, Sheriff. The gun he stole from Hans Riker blew up in his face.
3: And so once again, after so long a time, I got out my tools and I worked on a gun. After you left me yesterday, I worked on it, Mr. Paladin, and into the night I worked, and I created a flaw that would make the gun blow up when it was shot.
1: Well, why didn't you tell me this morning, Mr. Riker, when I had breakfast with you?
3: Well, I did not think I should. You told me you did not wish me to give him the gun, and I fixed it because I feared for you. If Dobie had killed you, then I would give him the gun.
1: So when Dobie came into your place after I left, you thought he had killed me.
3: Yeah, I was afraid, and I gave him the gun, but he hit me anyway. He was very angry.
1: Mr. Riker, you saved my life. I thank you.
3: Gratitude from the heart is more valuable than gold. Is that not so, my friend?
1: Yes, Mr. Riker. That is so.

0: Package come for you, Mr. Paladin.
1: Hmm? Oh, thank you. Hey, boy, Hey, boy, what's the matter with you? You look terrible.
0: Oh, you notice, huh?
1: Notice? I'd have to be blind not to. What happened?
0: Oh, well, you remember a wedding I tell you about a long time ago when you could not attend?
1: Yes, I remember.
0: Yes, a wedding happened.
1: Well, what does that have to do with your condition now, hey boy?
0: Oh, wedding was a Chinese, Mr. Paladin.
1: Hey boy, I know it was a Chinese wedding, but what does that to do with you now?
0: At a Chinese wedding is much celebrating, many people, many things to eat, many things to drink.
1: Oh, you needn't go on, hey boy. I think I understand.
0: Oh, please, Mr. Paladin, not a laugh so loud. Honorable head fall off. You take your package now.
1: Oh, yes, yes, of course. One moment before you go lie down, though, hey boy. There may be an answer required.
0: Yes, oh, Mr. Paladin. Oh, beautiful gun, Mr. Paladin.
1: Yes, hey boy, it's an exquisite gun. Oh, here, there's a note. My friend, these hands once again broke a vow and crafted a gun. The hands have not lost their touch. Please, you will accept this from a grateful old man. Signed, Hans Reicher.
0: Oh, very nice, Mr. Paladin. You send answer?
1: No, hey boy. No answer.

Are you a game fan? Do you like bridge, perhaps, or checkers? How about these games? Are you familiar with them? Games like Spell It, What's in the House, Can You Take It, and Next on the List. These are highly entertaining games concocted by Art Linkletter, who says, what's a party, especially a house party, without games? 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The welcome mat's always out at Arthur Godfrey time, and the Gale and Drake show, too, both sending still more easy listening your way weekdays. 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Have Gun, Will Travel. Created by Herb Meadow and Sam Rolfe, is produced and directed by Norman McDonald and stars John Daner as Paladin. Hey Boy is played by Ben Wright, who also appeared as Hans Riker. Tonight's story was written by Ray Kemper. Featured in the cast were Ralph Moody as the Sheriff and Lawrence Dobkin as Dobie. Hugh Douglas speaking. Join us again next week for Have Gun, Will Travel.

0: You know, cats have minds of their own. That's why we love them. They really do know what they like.
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4: 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It's Groucho Marx in You Bet Your Life, the comedy quiz series produced and transcribed from Hollywood and brought to you by the DeSoto Plymouth Dealers of America, who invite you to see and drive the delightful, the lovely DeSoto for 1950.

0: Dealers of America, who invite you to see and drive the delightful, the lovely DeSoto for 1956.
1: The time has come. It's very clear. The car.

0: Buy that you want to buy. It's delightful. It's a lovely. It's a sort of.
1: And now, here he is, the one, the only.
2: It's nothing to shout about. They're a dime a dozen. Well, here I am again with $2,000 for one of our couples, and if any of them say the secret word, the duck will come down and pay him each $50.50. George, who's first?
3: Groucho, this is Sylvia Thompson and her partner Ben Zeppa are waiting to talk to you. Mrs. Thompson is a housewife and Ben is a schoolboy. So, folks, you come in, please, and meet Groucho Marx.
2: Welcome, welcome for the DeSoto Plymouth dealers. Say the secret word and you'll divide $101. It's a common word, something you always have with you. Let's see. Sylvia Thompson and Ben Zeppa, eh? Hey, you make quite a combination. Sylvia, how tall are you?
4: I'm 6'1" in my stocking feet and almost 6'4" in my heels.
2: Oh. Are you married, Sylvia?
4: Yes, I am.
2: Oh, how tall is your husband?
4: He's 6'6" in his stocking feet.
2: No. But do you all walk around in your stocking feet?
4: Sure.
2: Do you wear any shoes at all in your house?
4: No, heavens no.
2: Well, together you're 13 feet, huh?
4: Yeah.
2: Just about. Well, that's an advantage. At least you're never short at the end of the month like most married couples. Your name is Ben Gazzara?
5: Who?
2: Ben Gazzara, is that your name?
5: No, Ben Zeppo.
2: Ben Zeppo, eh? That's my brother, Zeppo. You're not my brother, are you?
5: My name's Ben Zeppo.
2: You say the secret word, Ben Zeppo. So you and your partner each get $50.50. There you are, and you'll get the 50 cents later. We just don't have any change. See, it used to be $100 for the secret word. Now it's $101 on account of the other shows giving away such huge sums. No, this is true. We have increased the amount. Because we don't take a back seat for anybody. How old are you, Ben?
5: 13.
2: You know, I never was 13 years old. I was 12 once. In fact, I was 12 for about 8 years. In fact, all the brothers were. When we used to travel in Baltimore, if you were 12 or under, then you went on half fare on the railroad train. And for years, we traveled this way. I remember once, my mother used to travel with us then. We didn't need her, but she thought we did, then. And the conductor came along and asked for the tickets, and she gave him 4 half-fare tickets. And he says, "Where are the kids?" And she says, "Well, they're around the train someplace." And he looked in the washroom, and Harper was shaving in there. This is true. And the other two boys were in the baggage car shooting dice. And I was making a play for a dame across the aisle. The conductor come back and says, "Mrs. Marx, if these kids of yours are under 12, I'm too young to be running this train," and he jumped off at the next station. So, actually, how old are you, Ben?
5: 13.
2: Now, you're sticking to that story, huh?
5: Mm-hmm.
2: Do you have any brothers and sisters? Now, talk slowly so I can get this story like that.
5: I have 3 brothers and...
2: Talk slower, huh?
5: I have 3 brothers and 1...
2: Okay, speed it up.
5: I have 3 brothers and 1 sister.
2: Oh. How do you get along with your brothers and sisters?
5: Okay, all except for my little brother, 6, Jimmy. I tell him to come in the house, and I go and get him, and he won't come, so I hit him, and he starts crying, and he comes to my mother, and my mother gives me heck, so if I don't get him, I get heck, and if I get him, I get heck.
2: Well, do you always have to get him?

0: Isn't there any of the other brothers that could get him?
1: No, I'm the biggest. I'm the only one that can get him.
0: Oh, well, you're the... you're the only one that can handle him, huh? Well, you have to realize Jimmy's just a baby. You should never hit a little kid like that. The thing to do is to disintegrate him with a ray gun. Well, you're a charming couple, and I hope you both make a lot of money tonight, because right now we're going to play You Bet Your Life. Now, you selected the musical category, and these are all top tunes of the last 20 years. And remember, the more the question is worth, the harder it is. Now, what do you want to start with? 10, 20, 50, all the way to 100.
1: 100.
0: Now, this song was written in 1936, but it became very popular in 1944. Let's see if you can remember it. Play, Jack.

0: You don't know, guess. I'll give you a hint. It's not my country taser day. It's Poinciana.
1: You lost half your $100. You still have $50.
0: What are you going to go for?
2: 90.
0: Originally, this was an old sea shanty, and that became a big hit when a new set of lyrics were added. You tell me the name of it. Okay, Jack. What is it?
2: Bill Bonham Charlie.
0: That is right. And they now have $140.
1: Right.
0: Now what are you going to go for? 80, 50, 30?
2: 80.
0: $80. This song was written by Ray Noble. Now you give me the title of it. What is it?
2: The Very Thought of You.
0: The Very Thought of You was absolutely on the button. Huh?
1: You now have $220.
0: Now, it's your last chance to beat the other couples. What are you going to go for? $70? $70. This novelty song was a big hit a few years ago. Let's see if you can identify it. Play, Jack.
2: How much is that doggy in the window?
0: As you ought to be ashamed to take the money, Ben. That's a pretty easy question for $70.
1: And you wind up with $290.
0: Well, thanks and good luck from the DeSoto Plymouth dealers.
1: Now, here's Peggy Taylor.
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1: Well, Groucho, just before we went on the air, our studio audience selected Mr. Robert McLeod to be on the show tonight, and his partner is Mrs. Pearl Money. Folks, would you come in, please, and meet Groucho Marx.
0: Welcome to Your Betcha Life. Say the secret word and divide $101. It's a common word, something you always have with you. Pearl Money and Robert, what is it?
4: McLeod.
0: McLeod, huh? Oh. Mrs. Money, last time I saw you, you were in my wallet. Where are you from?
5: Saddlersville, Tennessee.
0: Where?
5: Saddlersville, Tennessee.
0: Saddlersville? You're from the South, huh? And you're actually Confederate money, huh? I'm sorry, Pearl. I just couldn't help it. That joke was burning a hole in my pocket. Well, no more jokes about money. Enough is enough. Mr. McLeod, where are you from? Sweden?
4: No, I'm from a place called Queen's Park, which is in the west side of Glasgow, Scotland.
0: Oh. How tall are you, Scotty?
4: I'm 5 foot, Groucho.
0: Oh. Well, where do you work?
4: I'm at the Beverly Hilton Hotel in the Red Lion Bar.
0: The Red Lion Bar?
4: The Red Lion Bar.
0: What do you do there? Do you serve short beers?
4: No, I'm a bartender, but I sort of think of myself as a practitioner, you know? Take the beefs about the wives and this and that and the next thing, you know?
0: How do everything's supposed to be pretty swanky at that hotel, isn't it? Is there anything outstanding about your bar besides the price?
4: Well, the most popular feature I find in the room is during the daytime when you can see out into the swimming pool and cabana area. We have one window that goes the whole length of the room.
0: Mm-hmm. This is what they call a picture window.
4: A picture window. Mm-hmm. And it's very beautifully done. Mm-hmm. And of course you can see out the window and see the girls lying at the bathing pool and sunning themselves and... Well, use your own imagination after that, you know.
0: Are you married?
4: No, thank you. I'm happy.
0: Well, who's saving the customers while you're over there with your nose... with your nose pressed against that picture window? What's the favorite drink in your bar? A Peeping Tom Collins?
4: No, Gertrude, no.
0: Now, Pearl, you're married?
5: Yes.
0: How did you meet your husband, Mr. Money?
5: I went into a restaurant to get some information, and he was sitting on a stool talking to another gentleman in reference to what he was going to have to learn when he went into the Army. So he asked...
0: Was this a bar room?
5: No, it was just a regular restaurant.
0: Uh-huh. He was going in the Army and he wasn't in a bar room?
5: No, he probably had been before he got there because he had
0: a load on?
5: Cut on over his eye, and his eye was bleeding.
0: And, he was bleeding over the eye?
5: Yes. And I asked him if he would like me to drive him to a doctor. And
0: you
5: said,
0: were single at the time, huh?
5: Yes.
0: And you were on the prowl then?
5: Oh, I guess.
0: Yeah. You were. How long after this did you nail him?
5: Well, the next day.
0: You were a shy little thing, weren't you? I've heard of speedy marriages, but this must set a record of some kind. Weren't you a little worried about the consequences of this hasty decision?
5: I sure was. I didn't have time to tell him I'd had 3 children by a former marriage.
0: Certainly was a bad week for this fellow, wasn't it? First he gets a crack on the skull, then he gets married, and then the next day he finds out he's the father of 3 children. All in 2 days. What kind of work does your husband do now?
5: We do tree service work.
0: Tree service?
5: Yes.
0: Well, what kind of a business is that?
5: Well, we top and trim and remove trees. And by the way, our location is 332 Southwestern. Money tree service.
0: Oh. Well, I'll remember that then. In case I want anything removed in my house. Like some relatives, huh? Did the children love their newfound father?
5: Oh, yes, very much so.
0: How old are the kids?
5: Well, the oldest one is 23, and the next one's 22, and the next one's 21, the next one's 5, and the next one's 4.
0: Oh, there have been some new bushes since the... Well, keep it up. Keep it up, Pearl, because if there's one thing we need out here is more population. Well, I'd like to go on with this chat, but the time has come to play You Bet Your Life. You both know how to play this game?
5: Yes, sir.
1: In the race for the $2,000, the first couple won $290, and the secret word is name.
0: You've selected a thumbnail movie quiz. Freya, I'll give you a brief synopsis of some of the most famous movies of all time, and you give me the title of the movie. Now, what do you want to start with? 10, 20, 50, 100?
4: What? We'll try 50, Groucho.
0: $50. My brothers and I made a picture in which practically the whole cast was crowded into a small stateroom in one scene. What was the name of this movie?
4: Seven Brides for Seven Brothers.
0: That would have been a much better title, but it happened to be A Night at the Opera. Now what are you going to try?
6: You have $50 left from the 100.
4: We'll take 60.
0: 60. In 1934, both Claudette Colbert and Clark Gable won Academy Awards for their parts in a Frank Capra comedy. Can you tell me the name of it?
4: It Happened One Night.
0: What was that?
4: It Happened One Night.
0: That's right. It Happened One Night.
6: You now have $110.
0: Now, what are you going to try?
4: We'll try for 100, Groucho.
0: 100. In 1928, Buddy Rogers, Clara Bow, and Richard Arlen starred in the first big picture about World War I flyers. What was the name of this picture?
5: We Fly Alone.
4: Hell's Angels.
0: No, that's very nice, but you're both wrong. It was Wings.
6: You now have $55.
0: All right, you still got a chance. Now, what are you going to go for? Little ones are easy.
4: We'll go for 80, Groucho.
0: 80. In 1942, Greer Garson, that's a country woman of yours, and Walter Pidgeon starred in a movie about an English family during World War II. What was the name of this picture?
4: Mrs. Miniver.
0: That's right. Mrs. Miniver's right.
6: And you wind up with $135.
0: Well, thanks and good luck to the DeSoto Plymouth dealers.
6: Groucho, we have a couple of special guests for you now. Mrs. Vinnie Dick, who is a housewife, and her partner, the world's top-ranking professional tennis player, Pancho Gonzalez. So, folks, you come in, please, and meet Groucho Marx.
0: Welcome for the DeSoto Plymouth dealer. Say the secret word and divide $101. It's a common word, something you always have with you. Pancho, give me five.
7: All right.
0: Glad to see you.
7: Nice to see you.
0: And you're Mrs. Vinnie Dick, eh? Vinnie, shake hands with the world's best tennis player.
7: Hello, Vinnie.
8: Hello, Pancho.
0: The only man in the world who has a better racket than I have. Pancho, I'll get around to you in a minute, but first I'd like to get better acquainted with Minnie. Oh, Vinnie. Are you a native Californian, Vinnie?
8: No, I was born in St. James, Missouri.
0: And do you live in Missouri now?
8: No, I'm a resident of Liberal, Kansas now.
0: Liberal, Kansas?
8: Liberal.
0: Just how liberal is it, Vinnie?
8: Well, it's a city situated in the southwestern part of Kansas,
0: uh-huh.
8: An extreme southwestern part, on the at the junction of highways U.S. 54 and 83.
0: How big is this town?
8: It's a city of about 10,000.
0: Mm. Pancho, I'll get back to you, Vinnie, but let's find out something about you. I know a lot about you, but let us find out some more. Where are you from, Pancho?
7: Oh, I'm right here from Los Angeles.
0: You're a young, good-looking champ, Pancho. I'm sure you must be besieged by pretty girls. How does your wife feel about you playing a harmless game like tennis with beautiful babes in shorts? You know, mixed doubles,
7: No, I don't play mixed doubles.
0: You don't play mixed doubles?
7: No.
0: Not even on the court?
7: No, they're bad for my tennis. My wife knows that.
0: Well, what have you got against girls?
7: Nothing, just they're bad for my tennis.
0: Well, you stick to your racket and I'll stick to mine. Is there as much money in professional tennis as there is in amateur tennis?
7: Well, I think there's a little more, but by the time income tax gets to us, they beat us.
0: You might just as well, be playing Seabright and Forest Hills. Huh?
7: That's right, yes.
0: Why are you the best tennis player in the world?
7: I don't know.
0: I know Kramer's getting fat, but...
7: Well, he's getting fat in more ways than one.
0: Yeah. you don't mean up here, huh?
7: Oh, no, that stays the same. I think I've just been fortunate to play well during the championships, and I've won them.
0: Well, you're just wonderful to watch out for.
7: Thank you.
0: Are you interested in tennis, Benny?
8: No, I'm just interested in pancake racing.
0: In Pancho racing? You want to race him?
8: Pancake
0: racing?
8: Yeah.
0: I've never seen a pancake race. I've seen a waffle iron.
8: Well, this is a little different.
0: What is a pancake race?
8: Pancake race is where the women race down the street 415 yards carrying a skillet with a pancake flipping it three times.
0: Flipping it in the air?
8: Yeah.
0: How
8: and,
0: high do they flip it?
8: Well, it all depends, just so long as they get it turned over.
0: Why don't they run with stakes? I saw a stake race at Santa Anita last year.
8: Pancakes are easier to flip.
0: I sat in the grandstand licking my chaps when my horse came in. Well, this is a whole new world that you're opening up here, Benny. Is this craze for pancake racing strictly a liberal affair?
8: No, it's international.
0: This craze is sweeping the country.
8: It's international.
0: Imagine sweeping the country with a pancake. It's an international race?
8: Yes.
0: What other countries compete against it?
8: Only England.
0: Oh.
8: And Liberal Kansas. Liberal Kansas and only England.
0: This small town of 10,000 people competes against the British Empire?
8: Only.
0: You have a race between Kansas and England?
8: Yes.
0: Don't the pancakes get soggy when you're crossing the Atlantic? You'll have to explain this if it's possible.
8: Well, the Liberal Kansas has a race course. It is a 415-yard S-shaped course racing down the main street of town. And the
0: they
8: women...
0: They have a town called Liberal, too, in England?
8: Only.
0: Only Liberal?
8: Only England and Liberal Kansas.
0: Only England and Liberal, the race.
8: Only is a little village in...
0: Oh, only is a village over
8: in
0: there.
8: In England.
0: Oh, I see.
8: The times are compared by transatlantic telephone call after the race has been run.
0: Well, who's ahead now, England or Liberal?
8: It's even now, 3-3.
0: I looked in the Wall Street Journal. It wasn't in there this morning.
8: It started in...
0: It just said I was wiped out in three of my stocks, but I wasn't... wasn't any mention of your pancakes at all.
8: Well, it's an old sport in England.
0: Well,
8: in fact,
0: I'm an old sport here, but that doesn't
8: matter. It's over 500 years old in England.
0: Well, I'm not quite that old, but I'm moving along rapidly, though. How have you made out in this international flapjack race?
8: I have won the American in 3 times, and I have won the international twice.
0: No, well, I want to congratulate you. I'm surrounded by world's champions tonight. Huh? Pancho, how do you feel standing next to a world's champion?
7: I feel pretty good.
0: You've got more syrup than her pancakes. How fast was your time in these races, Benny?
8: I hold the world's record of 1:05.1.
0: That's fantastic. You must be grease lightning out there in the track. Have you ever thought of entering the Olympics?
8: I seriously considered it. However, I am considered pro because I have accepted $350 prize money for running the race.
0: I'm sorry to hear that. Without you on our team, the U.S. is certainly going to get flattened in the pancake race. Well, this has been interesting talking to you two, and I'd like to go on, but the time has come to play You Bet Your Life. If you win anything, of course, we pay you off in pancakes. Now, you selected small towns and cities of the United States. You've done a lot of touring, Pancho. You ought to be pretty good at this.
1: In the race for the $2,000, the first couple still leads with $290.
0: I'll list 6 cities and towns all on the same state, and you tell me in what state they're located. What do you want to start with?
7: 90,
0: one answer between you.
7: 100?
0: 100? You're in the finals already, huh?
7: Well, that's my boss over here. Oh,
0: yeah. All right, what state are these towns and cities in? Green Cove Springs, Dade City, D-A-D-E, Fort Myers, St. Augustine, Live Oak, and D-Land.
7: Florida?
0: Florida is right.
6: Thank you. You now have $200.
0: Florida. Well, now what are you going to go for?
8: 90.
0: Here are the towns and cities. Vicksburg, Rolling Fork, Yazoo City, Natchez, Belzoni and Wiggins. What state are they in? Vicksburg, Rolling Fork, Yazoo City, Natchez, Belzoni and Wiggins.
7: Massachusetts?
0: No, you're quite a ways off. It's Mississippi.
6: Well, you're back where you started. You still have $100.
0: You know, if Mississippi asked Missouri for her New Jersey, what would Delaware? Idaho, Alaska. That's what we used to say in school. And until I go back to school, I'm never going to repeat that again. What are you going to go for, Panch?
7: The 80 now, I guess.
0: Panch, what state are all these towns and cities in? Crown Point, Red Key, Rising Sun, Tell City, Kokomo, and Angola.
8: Indiana.
0: Back home again in Indiana is right.
6: And you now have $180.
0: Last chance to beat the other couple. 70. Here are the towns and cities. Bonner's Ferry, Soda Springs, Moscow, Boise, Blackfoot, and Jerome. What is the state?
8: Idaho.
0: Idaho is right.
6: And you wind up with $250.
0: Well, thanks and good luck to the DeSoto Plymouth dealers.
7: Thank you.
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6: And here's the winning couple, Groucho, Mrs. Thompson and Ben Zeppa, all set for the $2,000 question.
0: Here it is. Captain James Cook discovered the Hawaiian Islands in 1778. For $2,000, what name did Captain Cook give to the Hawaiian Islands?

0: What's the answer you two have decided upon?
1: I don't know if this
0: well,
1: is right.
0: What?
1: Bahamas?
0: No, you're wrong. It's the Sandwich Islands.
1: Ooh.
0: So that means the big question next week will be worth $2,500. Well, they lost the big money. How much did they win the quiz?
2: $290 in the quiz.
0: And didn't they win the secret word?
2: Yes, oh, yeah. The
0: well, how much is that total now?
2: $390.
0: No, what about the $1, George?
2: Oh, I've forgotten about that. $391.
0: That's better, George. Well, congratulations, and thanks to both of you and to all of our contestants on the show tonight.

0: Be sure to tune in again next Wednesday night at this same time for the Groucho Marx Show, when the big question will be worth $2,500. Don't miss the Chrysler Corporation's big TV show on another network. And don't forget Groucho's television show, brought to you by the DeSoto Plymouth Dealers of America. 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
1: And when you drive in, tell them Groucho sent you. 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

folks, here's a reminder from the National Safety Council. 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
2: And once again, our old friend the sheriff arrived just in time and captured three gangsters who were trying to rob Doc. Things have not looked very bright for our adventurers since Betty was told that she had lost her fortune. And in our last episode, Doc had only 50 cents with which to buy food for his family. But the sheriff says he has some great news, and we're just about to learn what it is. We find Sonny, Buddy, and their old friend sitting on a bench just outside the house car as our scene opens.
3: Oh, you missed me, did you, boys?
4: I'll say we did, Sheriff. And we're sure glad you're back with us.
5: And now tell us about your trip back home, Sheriff. Did you have a good time?
3: Yeah, darn tootin' I did. When I got home, I found out that everybody was trying to prove that I was insane. And I had a good time proving that they was all crazier than I am.
5: Who tried to prove that you were crazy?
3: My relatives. You see, boys, I ain't never told you this before, but I got a heap of money in the bank, and I got a lot of property. And every last one of my kin folks is trying to prove that I'm crazy and steal everything I got.
4: You mean your own family was trying to get your money and land?
3: Yep. They ain't smart enough to get ahead of Ebenezer Velvet Bottom. And when every other trick failed to get my fortune away from me, my family tried to have the law declare me insane and put me in a lunatic asylum.
5: Put you in the lunatic asylum?
3: Sure did. Can you imagine that pack of varmints doing a thing like that to a man of my intelligence?
4: Well, what good would that do them, putting you in an asylum?
3: Well, they thought if the law would declare me crazy and put me out of the way, they'd all get my money. But I got more sense than all the rest of them put together. And I told the judge exactly what my family was trying to do. And he believed me. So the court took my side. Yeah, that judge knowed a smart man when he sees one.
5: Well, then does that mean that your signature is legal on Betty's papers?
3: Why, sure it's legal. The judge ruled that I knowed right from wrong, and that when I signed Miss Betty's paper, she should have got her money. So now, you see, they can't keep her from getting her $50,000.
6: Hooray!
3: Well, jump in, G-Hospital. What's all the shouting about? Did you boys think I was crazy?
4: Oh, no, Sheriff. But you see, Betty's lawyer thought you were, and that's why she didn't get her money in the California ranch.
3: Miss Betty's lawyer. Why, that good-for-nothing scallywag. He was just trying to keep Miss Betty from getting her money so he could do with it what he pleased.
5: Well, what do you mean, Sheriff?
3: Don't you see, according to the will, if Miss Betty didn't get the money, it was supposed to go to charity. So, Lawyer Callahan paid that guard from the lunatic asylum $10 to come here and get me and say that I was crazy. Yeah, but he didn't figure on Doc hiring that detective in El Paso to do a little private investigating. Lawyer Callahan thought everybody would just take his word for it and then he'd give part of the money to charity and keep the rest himself.
5: Well, Dad and Betty and our new lawyer have been downtown for about 3 hours now, so we ought to know something pretty soon.
3: Doc ought to be here trying to peddle some tonic and toner. I just wish I had this medicine up in this house car. I'd show you how to make some real money.
4: What? You run the medicine shelf? Oh, Sheriff.
3: Yeah, why not? If Miss Betty gets the ranch, why, what would she do with the medicine operator? She couldn't take it out on the ranch to entertain a lot of cows and bucking broncos.
5: But what would you do with it? You couldn't run the show.
4: No.
3: You bet your life I could. I wouldn't get up there on that stage and yell about it being all free and everybody come in close like Doc does.
4: No, what would you say?
3: Well, I'll show you. Charcoal, play that music box for me while I yell.
7: Yeah, but that won't do you no good to practice with me, Mr. Sheriff, because I wouldn't be with you. I'm going with Miss Betty to the ranch. Well, play it for me now, anyway. Now, you just watch me and listen. Billy Gang Kickemon, Dr. Ebenezer Velvet Bottom, world's greatest manhunter, invites you to his circus, Vaudeville Medicine Opera. For years, I've been chasing criminals, but now I'm chasing pains and aches with this good old tonic and toner. This year's tonic contains 20% alcohol. It's bottled in bond and distilled in the mountains of old Kentucky. Now, don't rush, folks. Don't rush. There's a drink. I mean a bottle for everybody. Just get out your money and be ready to kiss your old pains and aches goodbye. It's $1 a bottle.
5: But what would you do for a show? Sonny and I are going with Betty.
7: Yeah, I'd get me some of them radio mooners and some of them picture actors.
4: Oh.
7: I'd get the best there is. I'd get me two blackface comics. And I'd say, it's just the beginning, folks. Just the beginning. And I want you to meet my little kings of comedy, Rasters and Sambo. Run them on, Charcoal. Run them on.
8: 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What is all...
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0: That's pretty good there. Now you and the rest just go ahead and cut some of them funny guys off.
1: Rasta, what's the matter, boy? You look kind of down in the mouth today.
2: Yeah, you stand there with your bare feet hanging out and ask me what's the matter.
1: Well, what's the matter, son? What have I done now?
2: You sold me that horse yesterday and didn't tell me that he was blind. Man, I started out with my bread wagon this morning. That fool horse run right smack dab into a tree. How come you didn't tell me he was blind?
1: Boy, I did tell you he was blind.
2: No, you didn't tell me neither.
1: Yes, I did, Rasta. I told you he was a good horse, but he didn't look good.
2: Well, you're crazy.
1: Yeah, besides, the man what sold him to me, he didn't tell me he was blind, and I thought it was a secret.
2: Yeah, and listen to another thing. That horse is so skinny that his ribs is sticking out.
1: Skinny nothing. He's so fat inside that it pushes his ribs out.
2: Oh, you crazy. But listen, he sure is a fast horse. You know, I have to keep him tied to a post most of the time.
1: Yeah, to keep him from running away.
2: No, to keep him from falling down.
1: You know, he sure was a great old horse when I used to drive him on my milk route. And that horse knew every customer I had. Why, you know, Rasmus, when I used to drive him around, all I had to do was holler, "Milk!" And no matter how fast he was going or what he was thinking about, all I had to do was just yell, "Milk!" And he'd stop right now.
2: My goodness, he must have been smart.
1: Oh, boy, he was smarter than smart. And fast, yes, sir. You know, somebody got me to enter him in the races at the state fair one time.
2: Yeah.
1: Well, sir, they lined up the horses and they started. Yeah. My horse got away like a flash. Yeah. He just naturally couldn't stop.
2: Yeah.
1: At the first quarter, he was ahead.
2: Ahead at the first quarter.
1: At the half mile, he was a pulling like a steam engine and still ahead.
2: Still ahead at the half mile.
1: Coming in the home stretch, he lost all four of his shoes. But that didn't stop him. He went past them other horses so fast that they almost got pneumonia from the breeze.
2: Past all the other horses.
1: Just as he was coming up to the judge's stand, some fool in the grandstand yelled, "Milk!" And that doggone horse of mine stopped dead still.
2: And you lost the race.
3: That's pretty
2: good. Yeah, you better be careful fooling around race horses. You know, you'll never get up to heaven that way. Go on.

0: hurt your lap.
1: Betty,
2: hey, there comes Betty. Gosh, she's running like somebody was chasing her.
3: Come on, everybody. Let's see what's happened.
2: All right.
1: Betty, it's all over. It's all over. Oh, I can't believe it.
0: Yeah, sort of hysterical.
2: Hey, what's all over, Betty? What's the trouble?
1: Oh, no trouble at all. All our troubles are over. We're rich. We're rich. I've got my fortune.
3: You mean they turned the ranch and money over to you?
1: Ranch, money, stocks, bonds, everything.
0: Guess what it's all. What did I tell you boys? Didn't I say all along that Miss Betty would get her money?
2: Well, say, how soon can we go to the ranch in California?
1: Right away. So get your things together, boys, and tell Charcoal to get ready to leave at once. We're starting for the ranch tonight.
4: California, here we come.
0: If y'all are going to California, what's to become of me?
3: You're going,
5: Linda.
0: Yeah.

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We don't know just how long it will take our little party to get there, but we do know that we may expect some real Western adventures full of thrills of every kind when they arrive.

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14: 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The headline stories of a great city dramatically reported by Steve Wilson, fighting managing editor whose creed, as with all great newsmen, is emblazoned on the masthead of the Illustrated Press.
16: The power and the freedom of the press is a flaming sword. That it may be a faithful servant of all the people, use it justly, hold it high, guard it well.
14: Now, Big Town and another Steve Wilson newspaper story of a vicious shakedown racket captioned Deadline at Dawn. And began at dawn as two young brothers returned from the Big Town Produce Center in a delivery truck of the family's food market located on the south side of town.
17: Come on, Tony. Wake up. Help unload these fine Christmas trees.
18: Okay, Caruso. Don't be so cheerful. It's too early. It's still dark. Hey, what's the idea driving around here in the alley? These Christmas trees go out front on the sidewalk.
17: Hey, that's right. I'm thinking so hard about a fine Christmas present for Mama, I forget.
19: Oh, solo mio, oh, Christmas time. Oh, I'm so happy for me and mine.
18: Lie down, Caruso. Save that for the mat. You wake the whole neighborhood.
17: Tony, my brother, where's your Christmas spirit?
18: Well, there'd be more if that racket-rat salesman hadn't showed up yesterday and told Mama we got to buy our stuff from some new outfit.
17: Tony, you and Mama, you worry too much. Me, I just tell that fella the price is too much, and I forget about it.
20: Yeah, wise guy. We ain't forgot about you.
17: Hey, what's
18: that? Watch it, Caruso. There's another guy behind you with a gun in his mitt.
21: Yeah, and the same goes for you, Tony.
17: Hey, what do you want? If this is a stick-up, all you get is some bundles of Christmas trees.
20: This ain't no stick-up.
18: What's the big idea?
20: The big boss sent us to learn you a lesson on doing like you're told when it comes to buying supplies.
17: No, this is America, a free country.
18: Take it easy, Caruso.
21: Yeah, take a beat or you'll get one.
20: All right, hand me a rod, Creepy. I'll cover these comics while you decorate them Christmas trees with that can of kerosene.
5: Kerosene on the trees? It will kill the trees.
21: That's the big idea.
5: Oh, no, you don't. For the children, these trees are.
6: Get away, Caruso. We can get more trees.
5: No, my brother. It's the idea.
21: Move or I'll douse you with some of this kerosene and send you up with them lousy Christmas trees.
6: Get away, Caruso.
5: No, Tony, my brother. It's the idea.
6: Caruso, lay off. Yo-yo! He got me by the throat. Let him have it.
20: Break away from him. Swing him around.
6: You don't shoot my brother.
20: Oh, no.
6: Yo-yo, get this lug over my throat.
20: Yeah. And how?
5: You dogs. Name of a nameless dog.
21: Thanks, Jojo. That'll learn the slugger.
20: Yeah, and the rest of the holdouts in this part of town. Now, douse them Christmas trees. Light them up like a torch. Let's get out of here.
14: Oh, Steve Wilson, Illustrated Press.
22: Good morning, Steve.
14: Hey, I put you on a plane to Washington to cover preparations for the newborn administration.
22: I'm still at the airport. I'm grounded, waiting for a signal to go.
14: Well, get back on that plane, my lovely, and keep out of trouble. Good luck.
22: Thanks. Same to you.
23: Hi, Steve. When did you get in?
14: Hello, Dusty. Just a few minutes ago. Come in. I've been out at the airport briefing the Lorelei on a trip to Washington for some pre-inauguration articles. She's still grounded out there.
23: Say, isn't that kind of risky, sending that luscious lovely down there among all those handsome young senators and reps with reps?
14: That's why I'm sending her.
23: You can't, sir?
14: No, just a managing editor.
23: Well, I've heard there's very little difference when it comes to getting a story.
14: Uh-oh. Who's been filling your cup with hemlock-flavored printer's ink, Dusty?
23: Nobody. Seriously, Steve, I just pulled this little masterpiece of press photography out of the hypo and thought you might be interested.
14: Oh, let's see.
23: Yes, take it easy. That print's still wet.
14: Well, it's a little early for people to be burning Christmas trees.
23: Yeah, that's what I thought, Steve. I shot at this shot in an alley back of the Salerno Food Market on South Street. Trees have been doused with kerosene before somebody put a match to them.
14: Why?
23: That's what the police would like to know. Also, why one of the Salerno brothers is in a coma in the hospital. And there's another Salerno brother going around with a lump on the head and plenty on his mind. But you might want to look into it.
14: Yes, I've had tips. There's a new mob moving into the produce racket on the south side, Dusty. This could be their first act of violence in a selling campaign of intimidation.
23: Yeah.
14: Who runs the store?
23: Mama Salerno. Her husband got it in the First World War, and then her boys went the full course with plenty of battle stars in the second.
14: And come home and have to fight racket rats to make an honest living.
23: Yeah. Only you don't get any Purple Hearts when you get shot for that. Shall I get my camera in case you should decide to join the campaign? If the Salernos will let us in?
14: Yes, Rusty, get your camera and plenty of flash bulbs. I have a pretty good idea who's back of this. Whether the Salernos will let us help them or not.
23: Mama?
24: Yes, Tony?
23: I've gone out for a while.
24: Oh, no, Tony, wait. Maybe we hear from the doctor at the hospital about Caruso again tonight.
23: No, Mama. The doc said he wouldn't be out of the coma till morning. I'll be back in a couple hours.
24: Oh, no, please, Tony. You need a rest, a little sleep. All last night, the market's all day at the police station not answering the questions about what happened to Caruso.
23: Tomorrow morning, I'm going back to a regular wholesaler for the turkeys we got orders for.
24: Then I'm going to go with you, Tony. You don't go alone.
23: No, Mama. You got to be here at the shop early and decorate the windows.
24: Later, I can do that. I won't let you go alone to the market.
23: I won't be alone, Mama.
24: Tony, your papa's gone for the store.
23: Yeah.
24: No, Tony. No guns. No killing, even for what is right.
23: I know what I'm doing, Mama. I got a phone call this evening about where I'm to buy all our produce from now on.
24: Oh.
23: I'm going to go see how much they want for turkeys.
24: Oh, no. No, please, Tony, don't go. Maybe they're going to kill you, too. And if Caruso dies, I got nobody left. Nobody.
23: No. Don't worry, Mama. Caruso will be all right. You stay here. I'm going to make sure nothing happens to him again.
24: No, please, Tony. Oh, come back. Come back, my son. Come back.

0: Thus, events move swiftly toward a climax, even as Steve Wilson prepares to take a hand in the fight against a vicious racket. Lifebuoy gets skin cleaner than the eye can see.
1: Yes, Lifebuoy gets skin cleaner than the eye can see.
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0: 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Lifebuoy is more effective than any other leading soap in removing the invisible dirt that can form a foothold for B.O. Yes, Lifebuoy gets you even cleaner than the eye can see.
1: After 820 scientific tests, these doctors say that Lifebuoy's purifying ingredient makes the difference. And this same purifying ingredient actually makes Lifebuoy milder, safe even for a baby's tender skin.
0: So enjoy a refreshing Lifebuoy bath every day. You love the creamy rich lather, the wonderful mildness. Get Lifebuoy tomorrow. Now back to Big Town and to Steve Wilson's timely story captioned Deadline at Dawn. Learning that storekeepers of Big Town are being victimized by a new gang of produce racketeers, Steve and Dusty Miller, a news photographer, are on their way to the south side in the cab of Harry the Hack.
2: Say, boss, Dusty.
3: Say it, Harry.
2: How come we're hightailing down to the south side?
3: A Dusty picked up a lead on a new gang of chiselers moving into the produce rackets, Harry. Stop at the Salerno Market in the middle of the next block.
2: Jack, boss. And if you and Dusty should have any need of me or my trusty monkey wrench whatsoever, I'll be happy to oblige.
3: Thanks, Harry. Just wait in your hack. I may want you to drive us to a rat's nest down near the river.
2: Okay, Mr. Wilson.
4: Hey, you want me to bring my mug-mugger, Steve?
3: No, leave your camera in the hack, Dusty.
4: Yeah, these folks are kind of camera-shy when there's trouble in the wind. I can't say I blame them. Say, there's Mama Solana decorating one of the store windows. Oh, boy, what a shot. Oh, look, let me get my box and flash. Just one through the glass.
3: No, wait, Dusty. It might upset her and make her afraid to talk.
4: Okay, but oh, what a shot. Madonna of the market.
5: Be of good spirit. Have joy. Have pity. Have faith.
4: Hey, Steve, isn't that your old pal, the prophet?
3: Yes, just a minute. He may know something about what's been happening around here this morning. Hello, prophet.
5: Hear ye. Oh. Who calls my name in the voice of a friend?
3: Steve Wilson of the press, Prophet.
5: Oh, Mr. Wilson, what brings you from your ivory tower of words?
3: I'm hoping you might be able to tell us something about the Solano trouble.
5: Oh, a little while ago now, the elder son, Tony, goes from the store toward the river.
3: Toward the river?
5: Aye, and the sound of his footsteps as he passed me in the dark were as those of an avenger seeking out these creatures of evil who smote his brother down.
3: Did you talk to him, Prophet? Do you know where he was going?
5: Nay, but perhaps his mother would know.
3: Well, let's hope she does. Thanks, Prophet. Come on, Dusty. Let's get in there and talk to her.
4: Okay, Steve. Let's hope she'll open the door.
5: Tarry not, my friends, for there is evil abroad this night, and softly o'er the city beats the wings of death.
4: I sure hope that poor old guy isn't a real prophet, Steve.
3: That remains to be seen, Dusty. Well, the door's locked. You'll have to knock and hope she'll open up and talk.
4: Ah, she's getting out of the window and coming to the door, but she looks kind of scared.
3: Yes, but she's unlocking the door.
6: Yes, mister. What do you want?
3: Good evening. Are you Mama Solano?
6: Yes, I am Mama Solano. Who are you?
3: I'm Steve Wilson, newspaper man, Mrs. Solano.
6: A newspaper man? I can tell you nothing. My sons, they speak for me, but Caruso's hurt in the hospital and Tony's not here.
3: Mrs. Solano, we know your eldest son has been shot, defending your right to conduct your business without interference from hoodlums.
6: See, that is right.
3: And I'm sure you've been threatened with more violence if you refuse to cooperate with the racketeers.
6: See, Mr. Wilson, so please go away and leave us alone. Already my one son may die.
3: Mrs. Solano, this thing is not finished. These racket rats won't leave you alone, and you can't fight them without help.
6: Why cannot they leave us in peace? From us, they could not make much money, even if we bought everything where they say we must buy.
3: Because you and your sons have set an example of courage and defiance, Mrs. Solano. If they can't force you into line, other storekeepers will be encouraged to fight them.
6: Oh, but at what price, Mr. Wilson? Already I have perhaps lost one son. And now for Tony, too, I am afraid. But how will it help to talk to you?
3: Because I think we may be able to help you if you'll tell us where Tony has gone tonight.
6: That I cannot tell you, Mr. Wilson. That I do not know.
3: Haven't you any idea, Mrs. Solano? We know he went toward the river.
6: To the river?
3: Yes, and we have reason to believe he's meeting someone connected with the produce racket.
6: See, that I think, too. A phone call, Tony God, but he would tell me nothing. But not to worry, for with him, he took his papa's gun from the store.
3: A gun? Good grief. If he walks into that racket's rat's nest with a gun...
6: I know. I beg him, but Tony will not listen. I cannot stop him. I can only stay here and keep busy with my hands and pray with my heart.
3: He didn't mention any names, any places, Mrs. Solano?
6: No, Mr. Willis. No names, no places. I'm afraid. I'm afraid.
3: Well, I'd be proud to have your kind of fear, Mama Solano.
6: Oh, Mr. Wilson, can you help? Is there something maybe you can do?
3: There's one slim chance. I have a strong hunch about the men he may be dealing with. Dusty.
7: Yes, Steve.
3: Get Harry to stay here with Mrs. Solano. Have him lock the store and phone the police at the first sign of trouble.
7: Right, Steve. What's your hunch?
3: I'm going to pay a call on a produce racket rat by the name of Lod Malone.
8: Yeah, Lod Malone.
9: Hey, Lod, me, Jojo.
8: So what?
9: Better come down here to the warehouse.
8: What's up?
9: That Tony Solano dope showed with a rod.
8: What happened?
9: We got him. What do we do with the dope?
8: Dead or alive?
9: Kicking.
8: Put him in the freezer.
9: For the turkey?
8: Yeah.
9: What for?
8: Maybe he'll buy him. At our price.
9: Whatever he wants.
8: Deep freeze him hard at 20 below. Stubborn dope.
3: Hello, Malone.
8: Wilson.
3: So you remember. Good. It'll save time.
8: I got time. What do you got?
3: A hunch you're asking for another prison stretch. That Solano shooting at dawn this morning had your trademark all over it, Malone. He who laughs last
8: is the dumbest.
3: Where is Tony Solano? What's happened to him?
8: Do I get a prize for the right answer?
3: A chair for the wrong one?
8: You got me wrong, Wilson. I'm a reformed carry.
3: Not according to my confidential reports.
8: You've got too many ears around big town, Wilson. Somebody ought to do something about that.
3: Your victims have too many tongues, and you can't silence all of them.

0: Why, pull in the alley, Malone. Why not stop out front?
1: The side door's open at night, and besides, I wouldn't want to get a parking ticket on this nice new jalopy.
0: Yes, the police might find it had been stolen.
1: You print that in your paper, and I'll sue you.
0: It wouldn't put you away for long enough, Malone.
1: Okay. Let's go in the plant and see if you can find a nice, long wrap to pin on me, you nosy noosey.
0: Thanks very much. Your cooperation is overwhelming. Suppose I don't care to play the fly to your spider's act.
1: Come again? I don't get it.
0: Come into my parlor, said the spider to the fly.
1: Oh. Yeah. Come on.
0: I said, suppose I don't care to walk into a pretty obvious trap.
1: You should have thought of that sooner. This jogger says, come on.
0: Oh. I didn't think you'd risk a return rap for carrying a gun.
1: Well, this is a special occasion on account of you, Wilson.
0: I'm highly flattered.
1: Hold it, Wilson. Clam up. We got company.
0: Just a blind guy and the sound of his cane.
1: Clam up.
2: Ye who walk in darkness, come to the light.
1: Beat it, you loony. You're off your beat.
2: Who speaks? Who speaks?
1: Never mind. Beat it, Bump.
0: Yes, beat it, old man. Go back to the street where people will listen to what you have to say.
2: Back to the light where I shall proclaim that the hosts of evil do gather.
1: But wait a minute, Pop. Here's $5. Go souse yourself.
2: Money?
0: Nay. Well, take it, old man. Render unto Caesar the things which are Caesar's. At the moment?
2: Aye. For the poor, the blessed, and the unpossessed. I will take Pontius Pilate's gold.
0: Why didn't you shoot the poor old devil, Malone?
1: I'm superstitious about guys like that, especially blind and cracked characters, and he's both.
0: Yes. Most savages are afraid of the afflicted.
1: Well, that ain't going to help you. Come on, Wilson. Inside. Let's go.
0: You don't give me much choice. Well, it's a filthy-looking place to store food people have to buy and eat.
1: Just a temporary dump till we get going.
0: Where do you keep the turkeys Tony Salerno came to price? Or was that just a gag?
1: No gag. We've rigged up a freezer room. We can keep it down to 20 below for the perishable stuff.
0: Alon, where is Tony Salerno?
1: Come on, I'll show you.
3: Hey, lad. That you?
1: Yeah, Jojo. Where's the creep?
3: Frost and that Salerno slug.
1: Hey.
3: Who's the big guy you're covering with that rod?
1: A nosy newspaper slug named Wilson.
3: What's he got, Larry?
1: It don't matter.
3: Well, what if he tipped the cops?
1: He was playing a hunch, and cops are too busy to listen to newsies' hunches.
3: Suppose he was trailing a tail. You'd be as easy to follow as a hippo in a circus parade.
1: No tail, I made sure of that.
0: Death is the only thing you can be sure of in your racket, Malone.
1: Yeah. It's right, Wilson. Cover him, Jojo. This heavy heater is making my hand tired.
3: Sure, lad. What'll I do with him?
1: He wants to see Salerno. Let him.
3: In the deep freeze?
1: Where else? They want to talk, private. There won't be anybody in there to disturb him except some cases of frozen birds.
3: They can talk turkey.
1: I'll make the jokes. Get going.
0: Oh, wait on him, Malone. The police know you own and operate this place. They'll come looking for Tony Salerno and for me.
1: Don't worry about them finding you, Wilson. The river's just out back when you're iced like a mackerel.
0: You're signing your own death warrant, Malone.
1: You're mixed up, Wilson. I'm signing yours. Take him in the deep freeze and put the chill on him, Jojo.
3: Okay, Lord. Come on, slug.
1: And tell the creep to get down to the hash wagon and get me a ham and rye and a piece of pie.

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Thus, Steve is deliberately walked into a deadly situation in order to help Tony Salerno, victim of a vicious racket. In a moment, we'll come to the exciting climax of tonight's story, brought to you by Lifebuoy Health Soap. It really is amazing, but doctors have proved it.

0: back to Big Town and to Steve Wilson as he finds himself locked in an improvised freezing chamber with a produce racket victim in tonight's headline story captioned Deadline at Dawn.
1: Listen, Tony, get on your feet. We've got to keep moving, Tony, or we'll freeze to death.
2: All right, but who are you? What have they got you locked in here with me for?
1: I'm a newspaper man, Steve Wilson. I heard you'd gone after the racket rats who shot your brother.
2: They killed my brother.
1: No, no, Tony. Your brother isn't dead. I checked the hospital. He's got a chance to pull through, and so have we if we keep moving. Now, come on, Tony. Come on. Walk.
2: So cold. Was frozen. Can hardly move. Hands and feet are numb.
1: I know. You've been in here longer than I have. It's below zero. But to stop, Tony, to lie down is to die. Now, come on, keep moving.
2: What's the good? Who think to look for us in here?
1: Well, the prophet knows I'm in this warehouse, Tony.
2: The prophet? I saw him tonight on the way down here.
1: Yes, he told me.
2: How will he help?
1: Dusty Miller, one of my press photographers, trailed us from Malone's office. Now, even if he lost us, the prophet will find him. Tell him where I am, and Dusty will notify the police.
2: You better hurry. Hey, Mr. Wilson, I can't keep on. My legs are numb. Couldn't we build a fire out of crates? Get warm.
1: Well, the smoke would smother us in this windowless room.
2: I'd rather smother. Maybe it'd be quicker.
1: No. The fire would use up the oxygen, Tony. And uh-oh, fire. Tony, you've given me an idea. Maybe an out.
2: How?
1: Wait a minute, Tony, till I get something to burn.
2: Fire. Fire. Keep us warm. I'd rather die warm.
1: We're not going to die in here, Tony, if my hunch about this place is correct.
2: What hunch?
1: Wait till I light this torch. I've made out of the wrapping of these frozen turkeys. Tony, look up there at the ceiling.
2: I can't. I can hardly move. I'm sleepy. I want to lie down. Sleep.
1: No, Tony. Tony, go to sleep and you'll never wake up. Now, fight it a minute. Fight it till I try something.
2: What are you going to try?
1: There's a sprinkler system in this old warehouse, Tony. Protection against the fire. If I can start it with this torch, an alarm bell will ring and the fire department will come bring the police.
2: I'm sleepy. Let me lie down.
1: No. Fight it, Tony. Give me a chance to climb up on these crates. I've got to get up there before this torch burns out.
2: Can you reach it?
1: Yes, now keep talking, Tony. Keep awake.
2: Maybe there ain't any water in the pipes.
1: There's got to be. There is. Come on, Tony. Let me help you over to the door.
2: How will that help?
1: Listen, Tony, listen. The sudden release of the water pressure automatically set off a fire bell inside and outside the warehouse.
2: They'll drown before they find us.
1: No, Malone and his mugs have got to get us out of here before the fire department and the police arrive. We've got to be ready for them.
2: I can hardly move.
1: Just leave that to me, Tony. Now lean against these crates. Stay here. I'll get behind the next pile of crates by the door.
2: They'll shoot us down.
1: Not if I can help you. Hold him, Tony. Somebody's unlocking the door.
3: All right, you smart slugs. Starting that sprinkler, bringing the fire boys and the cops. Come on out of here. Let's take a walk.
2: No, thanks.
1: Stay down, you rat. And lend me that gun. Thanks.
4: Let go, Jojo. Get those slugs out of there.
1: No, Malone. You step in here and help get Tony Solano out of his death trap.
4: Wilson. How did you get Jojo's ride?
1: I smothered him with a crate of Christmas turkeys. Come on. Get Tony Salerno out of here before he dies. Then you burn.
4: Okay. Take that gun out of my stomach and I will.
1: Okay, but it'll be in your back and watch your step. My fingers are numb and I can't be sure how hard I'm pulling on the trigger. Come on, Tony. There's one more rat on the loose around here.
3: Oh, no, there isn't, Steve.
1: Oh, welcome, Dusty. Where is the creep?
3: He's sleeping off a slug I gave him with $280 worth of camera.
1: Well, cheap at twice the price. Get Tony Solano out of this freezer.
3: Okay, Steve. Come on, Tony. I got some good news for you.
2: About my brother, Caruso?
3: Yeah, he's okay.
5: Last reported holding hands with a pretty nurse and warbling, "Drink to me only with thine eyes."
6: Oh, good. And Mama?
5: Mama Salerno's got Harry the Hack in your grocery store window polishing apples and tying them on your Christmas trees. Hey, what about this overstuffed porker, Steve?
1: I think we just keep him on ice till the police get here, Dusty, and let them hang him on their Christmas tree.
0: And so ended, happily for the Salernos and other potential victims of the vicious produce racket, with the arrest and conviction of Malone and his gang, another exciting newspaper adventure of Steve Wilson and his staff of the Big Town Illustrated Press. 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

0: Once upon a time there was an engineer.
1: Choo-choo Charlie was his name, we hear.
0: He had an engine and he sure had fun. He used good and plenty candy to make his train run.
2: Charlie says, love my good and plenty. Charlie says, really rings the bell. Charlie says, love my good and plenty. Don't know any other candy that I love so well.
3: 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I told them I'm too old to change me ways now. I'll put one at Lance onto it. Very nice, young Harold. If you like that sort of thing.
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5: Inside every Cape plum, there's a nice clean stone asking to be let out. 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
0: Once upon a time there was an engineer.
1: Choo-choo Charlie was his name, we hear.
0: He had an engine and he sure had fun. He used good and plenty candy to make his

0: Will you have a polo, dear Liza? Dear Liza, will you have a polo, dear Liza? Polo.
1: How very kind of you, dear Henry. I most certainly will. I'll have three or four, or maybe more.
0: But you take the old tube.
1: Because they happen to be my tube of polo, dear Henry. Have one. Mm.
2: How much is that vase?
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0: What about that?
1: No. It's quite nice, though.
0: Is it? Do you think I might try a piece? I'll have 2 ounces, please.
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0: Well, it's mid-June, the time of year when most school teachers, including the great Gildersleeve's girlfriend, Miss Tuttle, are a little weary from gathering up the loose ends of young America's education. But it's difficult for Gildersleeve to understand why this shouldn't be a big evening. They've been to a movie, and it's only 10 o'clock.
1: Well, Grace, what do we do now?
2: Go home.
1: But the evening is young and balmy, and so am I.
2: Let's go home, balmy.
1: There's a big moon up there. We shouldn't let it go to waste.
2: Now, Throckmorton, you promised to take me home immediately after the show. I told you I have a lot of examination papers to grade.
1: Can't you put that off?
2: Well, no. School's out this week.
1: Gee, for me, it's out tonight.
2: Silly.
1: Shall we stroll through the park before you go in?
2: I don't think that's a good idea.
1: Oh?
2: It takes too long to get you out of the park.
1: Well, that's because I like to commune with nature. Nothing like sitting in the park listening to the frogs.
2: Well, take me to the door, then you go back and listen.
1: No. Hey, how about me coming in and helping you grade papers?
2: No, I'm afraid they're my worry.
1: Speaking of worries, how's Leroy doing?
2: Oh, Leroy's improved a lot this year.
1: Yeah, I know, but will he pass?
2: I think so.
1: Great!
2: Well, here we are. Let me get my key.
1: One more question, teacher.
2: Yes?
1: Where does Throckmorton stand?
2: Oh, you'll pass.
1: Well, am I smart enough to rate a kiss?
2: You flunked there. Good night.
1: She didn't have to put the dunce cap on me.

0: hard. Gordy, what am I going to do?
1: Is it that bad?
0: I don't know. I'm afraid to look at it.
1: Oh, you ain't even opened the envelope yet.
0: I guess I'm just putting off the bad news as long as possible.
1: Paul Leroy.
0: I don't know what I'm going to say.
1: Well, you studied, didn't you?
0: Yeah, I studied. I guess I just had the radio on too loud.
1: Oh, Leroy.
0: Do you suppose I could keep this report card for Monk, sort of lose it?
1: That didn't work last year. Remember, you put down the window ledge for the wind to blow away and your uncle caught it?
0: Yeah, I'm sunk. I'm at the awkward age. Too young to join the Navy and too dumb to pass.
1: Leroy, you don't know you didn't pass.
0: I couldn't have passed. I watched Miss Tuttle when she was grading one of my papers and she just shook her head.
2: Well, she could have had a headache.
0: I'll bet she did.
1: Boy, if I was you, I'd open that envelope and get it over with.
0: You open it, Bertie.
1: Okay. No use keeping you miserable till Miss Gilsey comes.
0: Well, I gotta sit down, Bertie. I can't take it standing up. Darn teachers.
1: Okay. Let's see what it says here. It says, Leroy Forrester is promoted to...
0: Promoted? Hey, I'm promoted! I passed! What do you know? I passed!
1: You sure did.
0: Yeah, I must be a genius.
1: Don't you want to know what your grades are?
0: Oh, the heck with the grades. They're not important. I passed.
1: No doubt about that. It's signed by Miss Tuttle.
0: Miss Tuttle's a swell teacher. I sure think a lot of her.
1: Especially since she passed. Huh, Leroy?
0: Well, I've always liked her. I just don't show my feelings. I'm going to do something real nice for Miss Tuttle.
1: I don't blame you.
0: I'm going to get her a nice present.
1: That's a good idea. Because if anybody deserves a present, it's a teacher who's been worrying all year with a room full of children.
0: Yeah. What can I get her, Bertie?
1: You might give her some clone or a box of candy like your uncle does.
0: No, I want to get out of that corny class. I want to get something real swell for a true friend. One who stuck by me. What do you suppose she'd like?
1: Well, I heard Mr. Gilsey say he was going to give her a traveling case for her birthday next month.
0: Yeah? Well, why wait until next month? Why don't I give her one now?
1: Levi, they're expensive.
0: How much?
1: I saw some in Hogan Brothers' window on sale for around about
0: $10. $10, huh?
1: And I know your uncle wouldn't want you to spend that much.
0: What the heck? It's my money. I'll go under the house and get it out of my savings.
1: Leroy, Mr. Gilsey might put his foot down.
0: Well, he doesn't have to know about it. It'll be our secret.
3: Whose secret?
0: Uh-oh. Hi, Unc.
4: Hello, Leroy.
3: Bertie, what's the secret?
1: Oh, Mr. Gilsey, you usually come in the front door.
3: Yeah, what's the secret?
0: Unc, I passed.
3: What?
0: I got my report card. Look, I'm promoted.
3: Yeah.
1: Ain't that nice, Mr. Gilsey?
3: Wonderful. Last night, Miss Tuttle hinted you might.
0: Yeah? She's swell.
3: Congratulations, my boy. Now, what's the secret?
0: What secret?
3: Oh, for... Bertie.
1: Yes?
3: What's the secret around here? You're not letting me in on something.
1: If we told you the secret, it wouldn't be a secret.
3: Well?
1: If we told you, everybody would know the secret, and it wouldn't be a secret.
3: Yes, but...
1: Miss Gilsey, you know when a secret ain't a secret?
3: Yes, Bertie.
1: That's right, a secret ain't a secret, and everybody knows it's a secret!

0: Boy, this sure is a neat case. Hope Miss Tuttle likes it. I didn't know what color to get, but how can I go wrong with a loud plaid? Let's see, I'll ring her doorbell, hand her the package, and say, Miss Tuttle, this is to show my appreciation for... Well, it's to show my appreciation. You're an all right teacher. Nah, that's not a good enough speech to go with a $10 traveling case. I'll have to think of something else.
1: Hey, Leroy!
0: Oh, here comes Marvin, the little worry wart.
1: Leroy!
0: Hi, Marvin. I want him to know I'm giving my teacher a present.
1: Where are you going?
0: Just down the street.
2: What's in the package?
0: Nothing.
2: Where are you taking it?
0: Down the street.
2: Why are you taking it down the street?
0: Because I want to take it down the street.
2: I'm going to follow you and find out.
0: Beat it, tag along.
2: It sure is a sissy-looking package.
0: I'll beat it, will you?
2: Did you tie that pink bow with your itty-bitty fingers?
0: They did that at the department store.
2: I bet you got a girl.
0: I have not.
1: Leroy's got a girl. Leroy's got a girl.
0: Marvin, you better shut up now.
2: You won't do anything. You can't catch me.
0: Oh, yeah?
2: You can't run with that sissy package.
0: That's what you think.
1: Wait till I tell the kids. Leroy's got a girl. Leroy's got a girl.
0: It isn't for any girl. It's for Miss Tuttle.
2: Your teacher?
0: I mean, I'll beat it, Marvin.
2: You're taking a present to your teacher? Boy, are you stupid.
0: What do you mean, stupid?
2: The grades have been given out. You're too late, stupid.
0: I'm not doing it for any reason.
2: You're still stupid. I gave my teacher a present once. And boy, that was stupid.
0: Yeah?
2: She picked me up and hugged me. She even kissed me.
0: She kissed you?
2: Yeah. Did I feel stupid?
0: Well, this is her apartment, Marvin. Now beat it.
2: I'm going to watch you give it to her.
0: I'll go home and tell your mother she wants you.
2: She doesn't want me. She told me to get out of the house. I'm a pest.
0: I know you're a pest. Scram, beat it. And if you tell anybody I'm giving my teacher a present, I'll crown you.
2: I won't tell anybody. If you let me watch, I'll bet she kisses you.
0: Well, I think I'll just leave it on the doorstep and ring the bell and beat it.
2: Now you're getting smart.
0: Let's run, stupid!

0: Hello, Mr. Peavy.
1: Hello, Miss Tuttle. What can I do for you today?
0: I'd like a bottle of suntan lotion.
1: Very well. We have quite a variety.
0: Oh, so I see.
1: We have the regular suntan lotion, and here's a new brand that's becoming quite popular.
0: Oh?
1: Rub it on, and it gives you a tan without going out in the sun. I suspect it has a little coloring in it.
0: I'll take the regular lotion, Mr. Peavy. I have plenty of time to get a tan this summer.
1: Very well. Planning to take it easy, are you?
0: I don't want to do anything except relax. I can hardly wait until school closes.
1: You don't say.
0: Every year seems to become more hectic. And by June, we teachers are getting a little frayed around the edges.
1: Well, it doesn't show on you, Miss Tuttle.
0: Thank you, Mr. Peavy.
1: If I'd had a teacher as pretty as you, I doubt if I'd ever wanted to leave school.
0: You're very sweet.
1: Thank you.
0: You know, Mr. Peavy, sometimes I wonder if I ever want to teach again.
1: Okay.
0: Well, I've been thinking about it a lot. I don't want to round up little wild Indian stage school plays and grade examination papers all my life.
1: Well, I don't know of a more worthwhile profession than teaching.
0: Well, maybe I'm just tired, but as the kids say, I'm about ready to blow the joint.
1: My, my. What field would you enter?
0: Mr. Peavy, what's wrong with being a housewife?
1: Well,
0: except that I don't have a house and I'm not a wife.
1: Well, that shouldn't be any problem for you, Miss Tuttle. I happen to know that you're highly rated among the eligible bachelors in town.
0: Well, there's Mr. Gildersleeve. He's been awfully nice to me. You know what he did?
1: No telling.
0: Well, we were window shopping last week, and I happened to notice a beautiful traveling case. This morning, I found it on my doorstep.
1: Is that so?
0: There was no note attached, no name. It was a completely noble, unselfish gesture.
1: That doesn't sound like Mr. Gildersleeve.
0: You know him well, Mr. Peavy. He must be a wonderful man.
1: Yes, I know him.
0: A girl could do much worse.
1: Could be.
0: Maybe I've let my schoolwork stand in the way of my real future. Mr. Peavy, do you mind if I confide in you?
1: No, not at all. I don't think Mrs. Peavy would either.
0: Well, I know Throckmorton's fond of me.
1: Oh, my, yes.
0: But he never commits himself. Now, what does a girl do with a man like that?
1: Well, you might give him a little push. That's what Mrs. Peavy had to do with me.
0: Really?
1: Push me right into church.
0: Well, that's something to think about.
1: Well, you better think fast.
0: Oh.
2: Hello, Peavy.
1: Hello, Mr. Gildersleeve.
2: And Grace.
0: Hello, Throckmorton. It's nice to see you.
2: Well, it's nice to see you, too. You look lovely in that summery dress.
0: Thank you.
1: You won't need much of a push.
2: Doing a little shopping with our druggist here?
0: Oh, I bought some lotion to help me get a tan. I plan to do a lot of sunbathing this summer.
2: Nice.
0: I just want to relax for weeks and weeks.
2: Yeah, I know exactly how you feel. Peavy, give me a bottle of suntan lotion.
1: Very well. I'd better give you the large economy size.
0: Throckmorton, can you come up to my apartment for dinner tonight?
2: For dinner? Say, I'd be delighted. What have I done to deserve this?
0: Well, it's just a small way of thanking you for the wonderful gift.
2: Gift?
0: Oh, now, don't pretend you didn't leave it on my doorstep.
2: Was there something on your doorstep?
0: Throckmorton, you're such a tease. I'll see you about 6.
2: Oh, fine. I'll be there. Thank you very much, Grace.
0: Bye now.
2: Bye.
0: Bye, Peavy.
1: Goodbye, Miss Tuttle. Call again.
2: What do you think of that, Peavy? I come in here and a pretty girl invites me to dinner for no reason at all.
1: Well, no, I wouldn't say that.

0: 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Well, Leroy was so happy about being promoted in school this year, he bought his teacher a nice gift and was going to present it in appreciation. Then he got cold feet and left it on her doorstep. Miss Tuttle assumed it was a gift from the great Gildersleeve. Now she's having over for dinner.
1: There he is getting out of his car. Now, let's see. Is everything in order? Flowers on the piano. I dusted the chandelier. Oh, and I'll leave the kitchen door slightly open so he can smell the fried chicken. I could turn off some of these bright lights. Oh, no, I'd just die if he thought I had an ulterior motive. What's so ulterior about a girl wanting to get married? There, that's much cozier. Oh, I wonder if I should have put on so much lipstick. Oh, well, if you're going hunting, load the gun.
2: Hello, Grace.
1: Throckmorton, come in. Let me take your hat.
2: Yeah, thank you. Here, Grace. Something for you.
1: Oh, flowers. How nice.
2: Hollyhocks. The biggest flower I could find.
1: Yes, they are rather overpowering, aren't they?
2: Well, they didn't cost any more than the violets, so what the heck.
1: Oh, sit down in this easy chair, Throckmorton, and here's an ashtray.
2: Say, some of my favorite cigars. Very thoughtful of you, Grace.
1: Oh, it was fun doing it. I got them down at the corner.
2: Oh? I hope the man doesn't think one of our pretty school teachers is smoking cigars.
1: Oh, well, I don't plan to teach school forever.
2: Grace, is that fried chicken I smell?
1: Mm-hmm.
2: My favorite dish.
1: Mm-hmm. Well, you know what they say about the way to a man's heart. I think I'll arrange these hollyhocks on the mantel for now.
2: Yeah, they look nice up there. Sort of like a wedding.
1: Yes, I was thinking the same thing. Perhaps we're kindred spirits.
2: Yeah.
1: Really, Throckmorton, we are quite compatible.
2: Well, we both like fried chicken.
1: Oh, be serious for a moment. Our tastes are very much alike. Now, take the traveling case, for instance. It's the very one I'd have picked myself.
2: The traveling case?
1: And I like a man who can make a beautiful gesture and not seek credit for it.
2: What man?
1: Well, you, when you left the traveling case at my door.
2: Yeah, I did? Oh, yes. Well.
1: Now, if you'll excuse me, I'll go see about dinner.
2: Yes, indeed. Go right ahead. Yeah, I don't know who gave her the traveling case, but if she wants to give me the credit, what can I lose? Never look a gift horse in the mouth, they say. Especially a pretty filly like Grace. You know, she's humming in the kitchen. Right, George, she's in a gay mood. She's never been so nice to me.
1: Throckmorton.
2: Yes, Grace?
1: Come to dinner, dear.
2: Dear? No. Coming! Is taken a long time, but she's calling me dear. Right, George Gildersleeve, you're dynamite. You just have a delayed fuse.

0: Hello,
1: Mr. Gildersleeve. What can I do for you this morning?
0: Yeah, give you a cup of coffee, Petey. I lost a lot of sleep last night.
1: You don't change.
0: You bet.
1: I take it you enjoyed the evening with Miss Tuttle.
0: Well, let's just say she enjoyed the evening with me.
1: My. Here's your coffee. Drink it.
0: Yeah, thanks. Petey, I never saw such a change in a girl. The other evening, Grace wouldn't even sit in the park and listen to the frogs with me. And last night, she had me over for fried chicken.
1: You sure it wasn't frog leg?
0: All right, Petey. It was a beautiful dinner. Good food, low lights, soft music. All for me. Yeah, I just have a way with the ladies, I guess.
1: Mr. Gildersleeve, I hate to disillusion you.
0: What?
1: But the chances are Miss Tuttle isn't as fascinated with you as she is tired of teaching school.
0: Oh, come now, Petey.
1: Teaching is a trying profession, and I have reason to suspect Miss Tuttle just thinks she wants a change.
0: Well, what does that have to do with me?
1: Well, you know what they say, any port in a storm.
0: Awful.
1: So she's decided to sail through life with the water commissioner on his reservoir.
0: Petey! Are you saying she wants to get married?
1: Well, I can't make it any plainer.
0: Why would Grace want to marry me?
1: Well, like I say, she's desperate.
0: Well, Grace is a wonderful girl. But marriage is another thing.
1: I'm here to tell you, you're looking at a 30-year man.
0: Come to think about it, Petey. All this started with that traveling case she thought I gave her. And last night she kept talking about wanting to take it on a trip.
1: Perhaps she was hinting at a honeymoon.
0: Uh-oh.
1: I can just see you tagging along, carrying the traveling case. Ta-ta-ta-ta. Ta-ta-ta-ta.
0: Phoebe, there isn't going to be a wedding.
1: You better speak now or forever hold your peace.
0: He's taken all the anticipation out of seeing Grace Tuttle again. Now I can see why she's being so kind to me.
2: Is that you, Miss Gildersleeve?
0: Yes, Bertie.
2: I thought that was you.
0: Yeah, it's me.
2: Miss Gildersleeve, you look worried.
0: I am worried. Bertie, how do you let a nice girl know you don't want to get married?
2: Join the Foreign Legion and send a cable.
0: Now, Bertie.
3: Hi, Unc.
0: Hello, Leroy. Bertie. Perhaps we'd better drop the subject.
2: Yes, sir.
3: What's the subject?
0: Leroy, this doesn't concern you.
3: Who does it concern?
2: Leroy, it's your uncle's problem.
3: Yeah? What's the problem?
0: It isn't exactly a problem.
3: Well, then why don't you drop the subject?
0: That's what I'm trying to do.
3: Good. Now we can take up my problem.
0: Your problem?
3: How about 50 cents for the movies, Unc?
0: Leroy, you have money.
3: Ha!
0: What about your savings?
3: My savings?
0: Yeah, how much have you?
3: Well, don't change the subject. How about 50 cents?
0: Leroy, what happened to your nest egg?
3: It hatched and flew away.
0: Oh, my goodness. I'm waiting for an explanation.
3: Well?
0: Go get your savings and let's have an accounting.
3: Gosh.
2: You better come clean with your Uncle Leroy.
3: Well, there was something I had to buy.
0: Why didn't you tell me?
3: I was afraid you'd think I was spending too much money.
0: Leroy, you know I'm tolerant. Now, tell me what you spent it for, or I'll cut off your allowance.
3: Oh, groan.
0: You'll never learn the value of a dollar. What did you spend it for?
3: Well, I bought something for my teacher.
0: Miss Tuttle?
3: Yeah.
2: Leroy meant well, Mr. Gildersleeve.
0: Oh, sure. What did you buy?
2: Don't get too upset with him.
0: Bertie, what did you buy, Leroy?
3: Well, I felt so good about passing, I bought her a traveling case.
0: Yeah, a traveling case. You bought the traveling case?
3: Yeah. Sorry, Unc.
0: What are you sorry about? You're a fine boy.
3: I am.
0: This will prove I'm innocent. Why, George Bertie, here's a boy who knows how to handle his money.
2: Yes, sir?
0: But Leroy, why didn't you let Miss Tuttle know the gift was from you?
3: Well, gosh, I didn't want her fussing over me, I guess.
0: Believe me, it's better that she fuss over you than over me. We're going over to Miss Tuttle's.
3: What a character.

0: don't want to go in, Unc. Let's just forget the traveling case.
1: My boy, you have to take credit for these things. In fact, I insist that you take the credit.
0: Gosh.
2: Why, Throckmorton.
1: Hello, Grace.
2: And Leroy.
3: Hi.
2: Won't you come in?
1: Thank you. Grace, we came over to clear up a little mystery.
2: What mystery?
1: Well, I guess we've had enough fun about the traveling case. I didn't give it to you.
0: You told her you gave it to her? Oh, brother.
1: Well, not exactly, Leroy.
2: Throckmorton, were you leading me on?
1: Well, it's a question of who was leading who. Yeah, I mean, I'll admit, I let you think I gave it to you. Yeah, I know you think I'm terrible.
2: Oh, I don't think you're so terrible. Now, who did give me the traveling case?
1: Leroy, don't hide your light under a bushel.
2: Leroy, did you leave that wonderful gift at my door?
0: Well, yeah.
2: That was a very expensive gift. You shouldn't have done it.
0: I just wanted to show my appreciation. You're an all right teacher.
2: And you're a very sweet boy.
0: Ah.
2: Right. This is the nicest thing that ever happened to me. You know, there was a time not so long ago that I thought I wanted to give up teaching.
0: Yeah?
2: I guess I was just a little tired.
0: Well, I gotta be on my way. See you around, Miss Tuttle.
2: Leroy.
0: Yeah?
2: Before you go, I want to give you a big hug and kiss.

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1: Well, this is Gildersleeve again. As you see, school is out in Summerfield, as it probably is by now in your community. And this is a good time to thank our teachers for the job they're doing. After all, our teachers give the best years of their lives to our children, and they wouldn't have it any other way, because they've discovered there's no more satisfying work in the world than teaching. And by the way, if you're a young man or a young woman about to decide on a career, why not give serious thought to teaching? You'll take pride in starting a child on a useful, productive life. Perhaps the greatest need today is for more education. Remember, better schools build a stronger America. See you next week. Good night, folks.

0: The Great Gildersleeve is played by Willard Waterman. The show is written by John Elliott and Andy White and is partially transcribed. Included in the cast are Walter Tetley, Lillian Randolph, Mary Shipp, Stuffy Singer, and Dick LeGrand. 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

0: enemies. Yes, boys and girls, it's Comic Weekly time. And here I come right into your house to bring a little fun and happiness. Right out of the pages of Puck the Comic Weekly, straight into your living room, your friend, the Comic Weekly Man, the jolly Comic Weekly Man. Hello, hello, hello. Hello, hello, hello. Well, that's strange. She's always been here before. Okay, I'll try just once more. Hello, hello, hello. Well, too bad she's not here. I might just as well go.
1: April Fool, here I am.
0: Oh, I forgot this is April Fool. You tricked me.
1: Yes, I tricked you. Did you really think I wasn't here?
0: Yes, I did, and I was very, very sad.
1: I really fooled you then, didn't I?
0: Oh, you did. And have you got a lot of April Fool tricks up your sleeve for everyone else?
1: Oh, yes. I've got a good one for my father.
0: What's that?
1: Well, I helped my mother bake a cake today, and I made a little cake for him. And instead of frosting, I put toothpaste on top.
0: I would love to see his face when he bites into that cake.
1: Well, why don't you come to dinner tomorrow?
0: Oh, I'm afraid you might put the sugar in my salt in the sugar, and I might not enjoy my dinner.
1: Oh, I wouldn't do that to you.
0: You promise?
1: I promise.
0: Uncross your fingers.
1: All right. See, my fingers are uncrossed. I promise.
0: Very well, I'll come.
1: Now will you read me the funny?
0: Puck the Comic Weekly?
1: Yes.
0: Very well, I will in just a moment. But before I do, let's listen to this nice man. Now, here we go with Puck the Comic Weekly. And on the first page, Hopalong Cassidy.
1: Magic words for the music, please.
0: Very well, my lady. Six guns blazing as he thunders along. Give us music for Hopalong. Hoppy has trailed the outlaw called the Chameleon to an old Aztec temple. The Chameleon turns out to be Mr. Grief, a citizen of Buckskin. Hoppy had discovered the secret entrance to the Indian temple, but when he got inside, he found himself surrounded by the Chameleon and his gang. To stall for time, Hoppy tells the Chameleon he's willing to join up with his gang of outlaws. And then, Hoppy's pals, Lucky and California, follow him to the temple. But Hoppy tells them he doesn't want to have anything to do with them, that the citizens of Buckskin believe he's a killer and that he's going to continue to be an outlaw. Lucky stares at Hoppy in amazement and says, first picture,
2: "Hey, don't you know us, Hoppy? You're no escape killer, no matter what they say in Buckskin. We followed you here to get you out of this mess."
0: Hoppy replies, "Save your breath. I've quit you and the Bar 20 to join up with the Chameleon's outfit." Last picture, top row, the Chameleon holds out a gun to Hoppy, saying,
3: "I don't think they believe you. Show them how good you are, Cassidy. Once their bodies are dropped into this ancient shaft, they'll never be found."
0: Hoppy disregards the gun. Instead, suddenly dives at Lucky in California, first picture, second row, and the three of them topple into the pit and plunge into the water at the bottom. Later, last picture, second row. After a long swim in the dark, they see an opening, and a moment later emerge under the sky. Ah, fresh air. California exclaims,
4: "Hey, jumping horned toads, I was beginning to think this tunnel was endless."
0: First picture, bottom row, they climb out of the river. Lucky says,
2: "Hey, you saved our lives, Hoppy."
0: Hoppy replies, "Well, it was a long shot. Grief told me that Aztec temple was built over an underground spring that flows into these swamps. When you ordered you shot, I took the only way out." California asks,
4: "Well, where's he fit into this?"
0: "Now, there's no time to exclaim, California. Your showing up here almost ruined everything. Now get to your horses and ride for Buckskin as fast as you can make it. Locate the Texas Rangers and tell them to head for Echo Canyon with every man they can muster. I'm going to try to bring in the Chameleon and his gang." Last picture, California clutches his fist in admiration and says,
4: "Now you're talking like the real Hopalong."
1: Oh, that was quick thinking, the way Hoppy saved California and Lucky.
0: You bet it was. If he had taken Grief's gun, he'd have had to shoot him.
1: Yes, and this way, when he fell in the pit with them, he had a chance to tell them what he was doing.
0: And to tell them how they could help him.
1: I can't wait until the Texas Rangers come.
0: Well, let's hope they get there next week. I'm anxious to see what happens when Hoppy sees the Chameleon again.
1: So am I.
0: Well, we'll find that out next week. Now
1: can we go over the page? Because I'm sure Prince Valiant is on page 3.
0: All right, over the page we go. And you were right. Here he is, Prince Valiant.
1: And you remember last week, A very sad thing happened. The guide who'd been on the hunting trip with Val and Arf and who had thought they had been killed in the accident in the river had reached home, and he told Val's father and wife that Val and Arf were dead. And they were so sad.
0: And all the time, Val and Arf were floating along a lake having a pleasant time for themselves.
1: I hope that Val and Arf get home today so those people won't be sad any longer.
0: Well, let's see if he does. Here we go with Prince Valiant and the Days of King Arthur. Hecate, Breckate, Grey Malkin, and Quince. Music romantic for a fair, fair prince. There is great activity in the courtyard. An expedition is getting ready for the long journey across the mountains to find some news of Prince Valiant and Arf, or to bring back their bodies. But meanwhile, at the edge of the mountains leading to a plain, Val and Arf are making their way down a river. The very same stream that had tried so hard to take their lives now leads them to a larger river. Val says, "Hey, this looks familiar. Why, it's the one that runs by our home." Last picture top row, on the brink of a great waterfall, they beach their frail skiff. Below them, a smiling plain stretches away to the encircling hills, and there stands Viking's home, its strong walls and soaring tower aglow in the summer sun. Inside the castle, where all is silent and sad, King Agwar and Alita, who have been listening to the sound of the searching preparations, suddenly hear a distant hail.
5: Hey! Oh! Hey!
0: And then they hear a shout go up. They go to the window and look out and see Val and Arv entering the courtyard. And a moment later, last picture, second row, Val enters the room, boisterous as an autumn breeze, so fearless, so confident in his youth and strength, that it never occurs to him that others might grieve terribly when he is in peril. He laughs.
2: Well, I'm 3 weeks late for supper. Sorry to keep you waiting.
0: A short time later, first picture bottom row, Val is seated on the floor telling the story of his adventure to young Arn. Arn listens wide-eyed to the tale of how a raging torrent tried to best his sire, and how a boat was built, and how they battled the foaming river all the way home. And then it is night. Time to retire. Val goes in to take one last look at the baby twins before tucking them in. As he kneels beside them, Alita looks at him and thinks of the anxiety she has just gone through. Looks at Val, thinking how all her life she must smile as he goes laughing into danger. Never will he avoid the most deadly peril. But she must wait. Wait and hide the agony in her heart. For he's a warrior, a prince, and he must never know the bitter anxiety he causes his loved ones, lest it quell his ardor in battle or dim his calm self-confidence. And as he stands up, she throws her arms around him, last picture, holding him tight and putting her head close to his shoulder so he won't see the tears in her eyes.
1: Oh, he got home safely, so they didn't have to worry too long.
0: Oh, I'm glad. Little Prince Arn certainly enjoyed Val's stories of his adventure, didn't he?
1: Yes, but Val doesn't care a bit that Alita was worried about him.
0: Yeah, I'm afraid men don't realize how women worry sometimes.
1: Well, they should, because you're unhappy when you worry, and it isn't fair that a man should make a woman unhappy with worry.
0: You're so right about so many things.
1: Thank you.
0: Yes. Well, now let's turn over the page. And there's Uncle Remus.
1: Oh, yes, and he's tailed the Br'er Rabbit. Let's read them quick.
0: All right, here we go with Br'er Rabbit. Say the magic words with me. Hippity-hoppity, make it a habit to give us music for old Br'er Rabbit. Uncle Remus says,
6: somebody's been snatching Br'er Rabbit's fireworks. And he's getting mighty tired of waiting to find out who.
0: Yes, Br'er Rabbit has a scheme to catch the thief who's stealing his firewood. He rolls a wheelbarrow full of firewood up to his porch, and then starts to drill a hole in the ends of each stick.
7: I is a patient critter, but I has got limits.
0: When a hole has been drilled in the end of each piece of firewood, he pours gunpowder in the hole.
7: I don't know who's doing the taking, but a little gunpowder might tell me.
0: And then last picture top row, he puts a cork in the hole.
7: There. Now this here stick of wood looks as innocent as a jaybird egg.
0: First picture bottom row, he leaves the wood stacked up on his porch and goes in the house.
7: Well, I guess I'll get to bed early. From here on, the firewood will take care of itself.
0: In the middle of the night, he looks out on his porch. The wood is gone.
7: Yes, sir, just like a funk. Somebody done stole my firewood again.
0: And he sits down on the wheelbarrow and looks off at Brer Fox's house.
7: I expect I'll just sit here a while and unhitch my curiosity.
0: Suddenly, off on a hill, there is a sound. And Brer Fox's house is blown apart. And Brer Rabbit says,
7: well, well, well. So it was old Brer Fox who was stealing my firewood.
0: And Uncle Remus says,
6: patience is a mighty fine detective.
1: Yes. He put the gunpowder inside the firewood, and then when Bear Fox had stolen the wood and put it in his stove, it exploded and blew his stove and house apart.
0: Yes, it'll be a long time before Bear Fox steals Bear Rabbit's firewood.
1: Oh, that Bear Rabbit is a cute one.
0: Yes, you bet. Now look across the page. Flash Gordon.
1: I'm anxious to read about Flash because you remember last week, Flash was on an expedition to find out why the sun wasn't shining on the earth anymore.
0: That's right. He and Dale went on an expedition with Icy Stark, the great explorer, and discovered that giants from the planet Saturn were cutting off the sun's rays.
1: And Flash hid on a jet sled belonging to a great big giant, and he got to the giant's headquarters that way.
0: And he had told Dale to have Icy Stark follow them later.

0: to the Giants' headquarters that way.
1: And he had told Dale to have Icy Stark follow them later.
0: But Icy Stark has told Dale that he won't go to help Flash. And Flash needs help because the Giants discovered him.
1: Yes, and Flash, instead of trying to save himself, had aimed his rocket pistol at the machine that was stopping the rays from shining on the Earth and destroyed it.
0: So quick, let's read and see what happened to Flash next.
1: Very well, here we go with Flash Gordon. Rig-a-rig-a-doon-doon, Saskamatash. Let's have music for Heroic Flash. The generators go off on a huge explosion. Flash is thrown in the air. He falls to the ground stunned by the blast that he had touched off to destroy the ray generators, which have been turning the Earth into a giant glacier. But Flash is not the only survivor of the Holocaust. Two giant Saturnians crawl from the wrecked caverns and come upon the unconscious Earthman. One of the invaders from Saturn picks Flash up and listens for his heartbeat.
2: He's alive. I want to question him.
1: Last picture top row, unable to repair their smashed generators, the Saturnians hurriedly prepare to rocket home for a new power plant to complete their conquest of the Earth. Flash's limp form is flung across the giant's shoulders, a prisoner of interplanetary war. He's taken aboard the rocket ship, and a second later, they take off. First picture bottom row, as the invader's rocket takes off for Saturn, Dale and her companions of the Stark expedition approach the scene, attracted by the strange explosion that turned the dark Arctic skies into a fiery red. Stark quickly brings his ship to a halt. And then Dale scrambles out. It takes about a moment to realize that Flash is gone. And she gasps, "He's in that rocket. We must save him somehow." Last picture, frantically, Dale pleads with Stark, begging him to pursue the enemy rocket. She tells him that if the Giants get back to Saturn, they'll return in force and Stark's expedition will all be wiped out. But Stark is grimly stubborn, and he growls,
2: "It's a wild goose chase. Your precious Flash will have to fend for himself."
0: Oh, that Icy Stark is cruel. He doesn't care about anyone but himself.
1: No, he'd rather Flash be killed by those Giants than help him.
0: Well, I think he's jealous of Flash.
1: You're absolutely right.
0: I wonder what'll happen to Flash now that he's in the clutches of the Giants.
1: Well, we'll find that out next week. Now?
0: Well, now, let's read Dick's adventure.
1: I'll read that in just a moment, but first, here's that nice man again with something interesting to say. Now, here we go again with Puck the Comic Weekly. And on the last page of the first section, Dick's Adventures.
0: Magic words for the music, please.
1: Very well, my lady. Say them with me, please. Riggity-pack-a-zack-a-zick. Let's have music for Adventurous Dick. The early days of America, the year 1810. Dick finds himself in a dream with his father at the Tippecanoe River, in country that will later be called Indiana. Tecumseh, an Indian leader of great power, has drawn up his force along the river to stop the white settlers from going across. The settlers prepare to cross the river anyway, and then Dick hears a voice of authority which tells them to halt. Dick looks up and sees Governor William H. Harrison, who will one day be President of the United States, ordering them to stop.
3: Halt!
1: Harrison says,
3: "The Indians themselves sold us this territory by treaty. Tecumseh now objects, but there's no sense of anybody getting killed yet. I'll have another parley with him. No one is to cross."
1: For weeks, the parleys drag on, with Tecumseh defying the United States Army and making bids with the British to join him in war. Meanwhile, Dick and his dad settle down to work and to wait. They open up a shop and put up a sign out front which reads, "Gunsmith and Ironwork." First picture, next row. Then, one night quite late, an unbidden visitor comes. Dick looks up to see an Indian in the door. It's Tecumseh. And then several other Indians behind silently enter. And Dick and his father are made prisoners. Through the dark night, they are taken to the Indian camp. And first picture, bottom row. They are brought into an Indian hut. Tecumseh goes to a stack of rifles and, holding one out to them, says,
3: "I want nothing but your knowledge for my people, not to take, but to share. You will instruct my men how to repair these weapons."
1: Dick and his father answer,
2: "No."
1: They are thrown to the ground and left prisoners in the hut to think matters over.

0: If he wants Dick to teach them how to repair their guns, well, that just proves that Tecumseh's lying because he wants to make war against the white people.
1: You are so right.
0: I wonder what'll happen next. I wonder if anyone will come to help Dick and his father.
1: Well, we'll find that out next week. Now look underneath Dick's adventures.
0: Oh, Rusty Riley. And Rusty and Peter locked in a cavern and lost in it.
1: Yes, and maybe something good will happen today. Remember, the Tex had gone to the detective and he'd seen a notice on his desk on which were printed two pictures of Limey Joe and the Duke, two crooks.
0: And Tex thought that the pictures looked like somebody he knew, so he took them home with him and he drew a mustache on one of them and it looks just like Sir Percival who got Rusty and Peter into all this trouble.
1: Yes, and now he's telling Mr. Miles what he's discovered. So let's read and find out what happens next to Rusty Riley. Gallop and run till the road is dusty. Give us music for his horse and Rusty. Tex is showing Mr. Miles the FBI notice that he'd received from the detective.
2: I ain't exactly an artist, boss, but I sort of penciled in a mustache in the one they call the Duke, and then I painted out them specks in the one that they call Limey Joe. Yeah, you see what I mean?
1: Mr. Miles looks at the pictures carefully.
2: By Joe, Tex, no doubt about it. These two criminals are Sir Percival and his man, Nobbs. Right, boss. And to my way of thinking, it kind of puts a new light on the matter of them stolen trophies.
3: Well, now, Tex, if you mean that these men might have taken them, why, that's impossible. Sir Percival, or the Duke, was with me at the country club, and his man was outside in their car.
2: His man? That would be Limey Joe. Did anybody see him waiting outside in that car?
1: Meanwhile, in the cave, last picture top row, Rusty and Pete have rigged up a light with the battery of the car. They've been examining the caves. Finally, they decide to go back to their car and suddenly see themselves faced by three openings. Rusty exclaims,
4: "Hey, one of these three tunnels is the way back, but which one?"
1: Pete shakes his head, saying,
4: "Hey, golly, Rusty, I don't know, but we got to take a chance on one of them. This battery won't last much longer. It's getting dim now."
1: First picture bottom row, Rusty sees an iron handrail that extends into one of the tunnels.
4: "Hey, this iron handrail's a pretty good guide. How about saving the battery by feeling our way along, Pete?" "Yeah, that makes sense, Rusty. All right, let's try it."
1: Pete turns his light out, and holding onto the iron rail, they make their way into the tunnel, hoping it'll turn out to be the way back. A short time later, they round a bend in the tunnel, and Rusty exclaims,
4: "Hey, look, Pete, golly, there's a faint light way up ahead." "Yeah, you're right, Rusty. Must be from that ventilator near the entrance. We must have chosen the right tunnel."
1: They move forward a little faster. And they come upon an underground river. Pete exclaims,
4: "Hey, jeepers, Rusty, this isn't the way we came. We didn't see any water." "Hey, Pete, the light's coming up from the water. Hey, I've heard of something like this. A place they call the Blue Grotto in the Mediterranean."
1: Meanwhile, last picture in a tavern, not far from the abandoned house, Nobbs and Sir Percival, the two crooks, are having lunch. And Nobbs is saying,
5: "I don't mind saying I'll be glad when we picked up them trophies where we buried them and get on our way."
1: Sir Percival nods and replies,
5: "No patience, Nob. We'll go over to the old house as soon as it gets dark enough."
0: Oh, wait until Tex and Mr. Miles tell the detective what they've discovered. Tex will go after Sir Percival, I'll bet you.
1: Yes, he will, I'll bet you.
0: I hope they catch him soon. Rusty and Peter in the tunnel, and they may get lost and they may starve or something.
1: Well, let's hope not. Well, now it's time, though, for Dagwood and Blondie.
0: Oh, so quick read and see what silly thing Dagwood does today.
1: Very well, here we go with Dagwood and Blondie on the first page of the second section. Say the magic words with me. Ramafoo, Ramathum, Zim Zam Zombie. Conjure me music for Dagwood and Blondie. Blondie smells a horrible odor coming from the basement. When she tells Dagwood about it, Dagwood says,
6: "Friend of mine, give me a recipe for cooking eisenpfeffer."
1: "What's eisenpfeffer?"
6: "Well, you soak a rabbit for 3 days in vinegar, then cook it in all kinds of fancy spices and stuff."
1: Then last picture top row, Dagwood tells Blondie,
6: "It's ready to be cooked now. I was going to surprise you with it."
1: He takes the lid off the eisenpfeffer and dumps it in a pan on the stove. And the room is filled with the most awful odor. The odor is so terrible that first picture next row, Blondie, the children, and the dogs run out of the house. But Dagwood just puts a clothespin over his nose, and as the tears run out of his eyes, he smiles cheerfully.
6: "Well, I admit it is a little strong, but good.
1: and he begins to put in spices and make his beloved Hassan pepper. A little later, as the fumes pour out of the windows and doors and dark clouds, the fire engine pulls up to the door. The firemen rush for the house.
7: Come on, men, in there fast!
1: They step into the door, they stop.
7: Courage, men! Forward!
1: The men start in. Suddenly, one drops to the floor unconscious. First picture, next row, the chief yells,
7: take him out in the air and bring us gas masks.
1: One of the men bravely yells,
7: here, I'll throw open all the windows.
1: A couple of the firemen wearing gas masks dash into the kitchen. They see Dagwood lying on the floor with a clothespin on his nose.
6: Oh, this must be the husband.
7: Now get him outside quick. And you, take that stuff off the stove and bury it outside.
1: Last picture, third row. The firemen have dug a hole. One of them pours the hot and pepper in. The chief yells,
7: be sure you bury that stuff deep. Well, I dug a hole 6 feet.
1: Another one says,
8: hey, I wonder what it is.
1: First picture, bottom row. Alexander is pumping fresh air into Dagwood to the bicycle pump, while Blondie puts cold packs on his forehead.
4: Hey, Pop, I'll be all right. His collar is coming back.
1: Suddenly, Dagwood sits up, sees where he is, and yells,
6: my Hassan pepper! What happened to my Hassan pepper?
1: Last picture, Dagwood is in the living room, tied to a chair, hand and foot, while Blondie quietly sits by, knitting. Everyone looks happy, but Dagwood, who growls,
6: the only reason wives cook better than husbands is because wives don't let them practice.
0: Wasn't that funny? Dagwood is tied to a chair so he can't go out in the kitchen and make a big smell again.
1: Yes. I'm worried about one thing, though.
0: What's that?
1: I wonder if the grass will grow in the spot where they buried the Hassan pepper.
0: Because if the smell was so terrible, the firemen had to wear masks, maybe the grass won't grow.
1: Well, we'll have to wait a few weeks to find that out. Now look underneath Dagwood and Blondie.
0: Oh, Roy Rogers.
1: Yes, Roy Rogers.
0: Remember, Roy's been trying to find out who's been changing the brand on the logs which belonged to Pauline Bunyan.
1: And old Cosmo had discovered that Etchneed was the man who was doing it in order to steal the logs for himself.
0: And to make sure that old Cosmo wasn't going to tell on him, Etchneed and his men threw old Cosmo over a cliff to kill him.
1: And old Cosmo fell to the bottom of the cliff just as Roy happened to be passing by.
0: Let's quick read and see what happened.
1: Very well. Here we go with Roy Rogers, King of the Cowboys. Boys. A yip I oh. Now here we go with Roy and Trigger. A yip I oh. Roy leaps off Trigger and kneels beside old Cosmo.
6: Hey, Cosmo, wake up. Hey, what happened? How'd you fall down here?
9: I stumbled on Etchneed in old logging camp, stealing bunion logs. Said he was going to kill me. Like the others, learned his secret. Get him before he gets you.
6: So Pauline Bunyan's own timber cruiser was her mysterious enemy, huh? Okay, Cosmo, I'll send help. I'm going after Sneed.
9: Well, he's getting ready for the big log drive, so hurry.
1: Meanwhile, last picture top row, Etch Sneed and his men are busy pulling their stolen logs down the river. Etch yells,
5: hey, the water's rising. Gotta pull these pirated logs to the main river so they'll mix in with a bunion drive.
1: Suddenly, one of Etch's men exclaims,
5: hey, Etch, that's Roy Rogers coming. Ah, I see him. That timber dick's a greenhorn, but we can't take chances. Well, I'll fix him. He'll keep driving the logs to the sawmill.
1: Carrying his timber pike, a long pole with a steel tip on it, Etch rushes for shore and toward Roy. Roy yells,
7: all right, hold it there, Etch Sneed. You're through brand blotting bunion logs and killing men to get wise to your pirating.
5: So you found out, eh, Rogers? Well, that's too bad.
1: And he raises his pike to throw it at Roy. Just then, Wildwood O'Dowd steps up from behind a pile of logs. Roy yells,
7: Wildwood, get back! Duck!
0: In time. That spear could kill her.
1: Yes, you bet it could.
0: But Roy can't shoot because Wildwood's right in front of him. I wonder what'll happen.
1: Well, we'll find out more about this next week. Now, that's all the time I have. But before I go, here's that nice fellow with some more interesting information. Well, honey, and all you boys and girls, I've got to go now.
0: All right, Mr. Comic Wiggly Man, but I'll be waiting for you next week.
1: Okay, that's a date, and a date with all you boys and girls. Be sure to meet me with our little friend, Miss Honey, next week when I read Puck the Comic Weekly. For I'm the Comic Weekly Man, the jolly Comic Weekly Man. I'll be back to read the funnies to you happy boys and honeys. Don't forget, boys and girls, see you all next week. Your friend...

0: Will you have a polo, dear Liza? Dear Liza, will you have a polo, dear Liza? Polo.
1: How very kind of you, dear Henry. I most certainly will. I'll have three or four or maybe more.
0: But you take the old tube.
1: Because they happen to be my tube of polo, dear Henry. Have one.
2: If you're paying this kind of money for a car, you'd want it to have a touch of style, legroom, four doors, and all that. And if this is what you had in mind, you don't even have to pay that kind of money for the new Skoda Super Estel. Skoda's new Super Estel puts the man in the street
3: and his dog
2: on the road.
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2: What? 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
4: Once upon a time there was an engineer.
5: Choo-choo Charlie was his name, we hear.
4: He had an engine and he sure had fun. He used good and plenty candy to make his train run.
6: Charlie says, love my good and plenty. Charlie says, really rings the bell. Charlie says, love my good and plenty. Don't know any other candy that I love so well.
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The familiar adage has it that the best-laid schemes of mice and men oft-times go astray. To which we might add, while those of criminals inevitably go astray. One of the most monstrous criminals of all times, Adolf Hitler, was defeated by the inexorable truth of this. And day after day, lesser criminals, such as those in tonight's case from the files of your FBI, are likewise vanquished by it. For the evil schemes of men are as fragile as the minds which create them, and they crush like eggshells against the rock-ribbed eternity of justice.

0: In a rather lavish apartment in Midtown Manhattan, a young woman is just admitting a guest. He is one Dan Ogden, junior partner of the firm of Durant and Ogden, specialists in interstate commerce. Hijacking.
1: Come in, Dan.
2: Thanks, Millie. Where's Jack?
1: Inside, getting dressed.
2: Ah.
1: Want a drink?
2: No, thanks, baby.
1: Well, tonight's the night, huh?
2: Yep.
1: What's the setup?
2: Pretty big job.
1: Uh-huh.
2: Nearly 4,000 cases of bonded whiskey.
1: Hey.
2: Got to knock off four trucks.
1: It's really a tough order.
2: Yeah, we got it all laid out. Everybody knows what they're supposed to do. Shouldn't be any trouble.
1: How much cash will that stuff bring?
2: A real bundle.
1: Oh, that I like.
3: Hey, Millie, where's that... how are you, Danny?
2: Hello, Jack.
3: I'm glad you stopped by here, kid. I got something I want to spring on you and Millie both.
1: What are you looking for, Jack?
3: That big brown envelope
1: It's right there on the table.
3: Oh, yeah, good, good. There's something in here I want to show you.
1: What is it?
3: Pictures.
1: Huh?
3: Now, sit down, both of you.
2: What is this?
3: Sit down, will you?
2: Kid.
3: Look, Danny, when you and I started in business together, we agreed that if either one of us wanted to pull out sometime, he could. Remember?
2: Yeah.
3: Well, tonight's my last job.
1: What?
2: Are you kidding?
3: I got plenty of letters packed away for me and Millie, and we're going to get out of this larceny business for good.
1: What are you talking about?
3: Here you are, baby. Take a look at this picture.
1: What's this?
3: It's a banana plantation.
1: So?
3: Yep. I bought it a month ago.
1: What do you know from bananas?
3: That's your favorite dish, ain't it? Bananas and cream for breakfast?
1: Yeah,
3: so you got a whole plantation of them to go against.
2: Where is this joint?
3: Puerto Rico.
1: That's in Africa.
3: Look, honey, it's only 1,400 miles from here. It's right under Florida. Any geography would tell you that.
1: It's still Africa.
3: Okay, okay. Anyway, sweetheart, we're leaving on a boat in the morning. From then on, we're living like dukes and duchesses. How's it sound to you?
1: Well, I...
3: Well, what do you think about it, Dan?
2: Yeah, I think it's swell.
3: Sure, sure. And so will you, Millie, when you get to thinking about it.
1: Hmm.
3: Hey, wait a minute. Look at the time. I got to go in case that warehouse where they're loading the trucks. I'll pick you up here in 30 minutes, Dan. And look, build Millie up on Puerto Rico while I'm gone, will you?
2: Yeah, okay.
3: See you later.
2: Well, sweetheart?
1: If he thinks I'm going to Puerto Rico, he's nuts.
2: Wants you to leave in the morning.
1: Yeah. What are we going to do, Dan? You got to think of something quick.
2: Well, the idea appeal to you? Puerto Rico? Plantation? Living safe and easy?
1: Not without you, and you know it.
2: Okay, baby. Then I've already thought of something.
1: What do you mean?
2: I mean it was real nice of Jack to buy that plantation. For you and me.
1: Huh?
2: He wants to retire? Okay, I'll see to it tonight that he does retire. For keeps.

0: At 2:30 a.m., Ralph Gardner, an assistant to the agent in charge of the New York office of the FBI, received a report that four motor freight trucks carrying 4,000 cases of bonded liquor had been hijacked. It is now a few minutes before 7 a.m. Gardner has just received a report from an agent on the case.
1: Yeah. Well, Rankin, that's three of the empty trucks accounted for anyway.
2: Who was that, Jackson?
1: Yeah.
2: All I can say is those hijackers sure had this job organized beautifully.
1: Well, even so, they had to work plenty fast to unload those trucks and then abandon them way out on the number one highway.
2: It's funny about that fourth truck. Why hasn't that one shown up?
1: Well, we ought to hear about it soon. Every highway patrol in three states is alerted now.
2: Any clues from the other three trucks?
1: None.
2: You know, this has got all the earmarks of that job over in Pennsylvania 2 weeks ago.
1: Yeah.
2: Philadelphia office hadn't cracked that case yet either, has it?
1: No, not yet.
2: Could be the same gang.
1: Excuse me.
2: Sure.
1: Gardner speaking.
3: This is the New Jersey State Police, Mr. Gardner.
1: Oh, hello. What's up?
3: One of our motorcycle men just phoned in. He found one of those trucks in a ditch on a back road.
1: Good. That's the last one.
3: That is, he found what's left of it. Also, the charred body of a man.
1: What?
3: The truck had caught fire some way, and the fellow must have been trapped in the cab.
1: Did the officer find any identification at all?
3: He thought he'd better report this much first. He's gone back to the spot now to wait for you fellas.
1: All right, then if you give me the location, Special Agent Rankin will be on his way in a couple of minutes.

0: Well, sweetheart, better take a good long look at that skyline. Maybe the last time we ever see it.
1: It suits me fine, Danny.
0: You know, it's too bad I didn't get Jack out of our way a long time ago. This is really living.
1: Danny.
0: Hmm?
1: You don't think there's any possible...
0: What?
1: Nothing. I just want everything to be all right for us.
0: Look, baby, let me tell you what happened.
1: No, I don't want to know. I just...
0: But if I tell you, you'll see for yourself. You got nothing to worry about. Now, this is the way it went. Georgie Fresno was driving Jack's truck last night, the one he hijacked. I had it fixed with Georgie. Out of town somewhere, he gives Jack a tap with the masher, ditches the truck, and sets fire to it.
1: Oh.
0: What the cops find looks like an accident.
1: But are you sure, Georgie?
0: Georgie's done jobs for me before. He's never missed yet.
1: I sure hope you're right.
0: Look, baby, we better break this up now.
1: Why?
0: You're supposed to be making this trip with your husband, remember?
1: But I told the purser my husband was detained at the last minute on business.
0: We still better be strangers till we hit San Juan. That purser might start thinking something and remember it later.
1: Well, maybe you're right.
0: Happy sailing, sweetheart. I'll see you in San Juan.

0: Sorry it was so long getting back, Gardner.
1: What'd you find out?
0: For one thing, the truck catching on fire wasn't any accident.
1: What?
0: The body wasn't charred enough to hide the mark of a blow on the head.
1: Oh?
0: So, there must have been somebody else inside that truck, too.
1: Could you identify the body?
0: Yeah. Signet ring was still on his left little finger. The initials, J.D. And his leather wallet, that had dropped out on the floor of the cab, had an identification card. Jack Durant.
1: Jack Durant?
0: Yeah. Unless I'm mistaken, he's got a record of...
1: Hey, wait a minute, Rankin.
0: Yeah?
1: Right after you tore out of here, the Philadelphia office called. They'd got a lead on that Pennsylvania hijacking 2 weeks ago.
0: Yeah?
1: The same Jack Durant.
0: Well.
1: I sent Jackson out to pick up Durant at his apartment. His packed bags were still there, but his wife and her bags were gone.
0: Then she must have already heard what happened.
1: No, there's more to it than that.
0: What do you mean?
1: Well, apparently they'd planned to skip the country after this job last night.
0: Oh?
1: So we made a fast check on all transportation out of New York, and we found out that Durant had booked passage for himself and wife on a boat which sailed for Puerto Rico 2 hours ago.
0: Yeah, but with Durant dead, his wife probably changed her mind.
1: Mildred Durant sailed anyway.
0: Well, then we better radio the ship to keep her in custody.
1: Well, what can we hold her for? We've no evidence that she's mixed up in any crime.
0: I know.
1: No, let's try to round up Durant's gang first. And if we find anything against his wife, we can have the San Juan office pick her up. Or better, we can fly down there ourselves and bring her back.

0: Millie?
1: Yeah, honey.
0: You may not know it, baby, but according to our little map here, all these banana trees we've been passing for the last 10 minutes belong to us.
1: No kidding.
0: All we need now is cows for cream and you're in clover.
1: Yeah.
0: Hey, Millie, look.
1: What?
0: Oh, we're driving up to... Look.
1: Oh, Danny!
0: That's our house, baby.
1: I always dreamed about having a joint like that. I just can't believe it.
0: Well, we're pulling up and taking over right now.
1: Oh, it's swell.
0: Yeah. Yeah, I guess we got a lot to be thankful to Jack for it, then.
1: Oh, please, Dan.
0: I'm sorry, sweetheart. Come on. Give me a hand.
1: Okay. Oh, gee, I can't wait to see you inside. Let's hurry, huh?
0: Okay.
1: Open the door quick.
0: Hey, don't need the key. It's not locked. In you go, baby. Hey, what a touch.
1: Gee, it's wonderful. Real wonderful.
2: I'm glad you like it, Mel.
0: Jack.
2: That's right, pal.
1: Can't be.
2: No?
1: Well, we thought that is a...
2: Sure. I know what you thought. It's too bad for you. It didn't work out that way.
0: Jack, wait. Jack.
2: So
0: wait
2: long,
0: a minute, Jack. Give me
2: rat.
0: A chance to...
1: Danny.
2: Welcome to your new home, sweetheart.

0: We will return in just a moment to tonight's case, which shows how your FBI helps provide national security. Now let's listen in on a conversation about Social Security between a brand new father named Steve Brownell and his friend, the Equitable Society representative.
1: Boy, that's one husky-looking kid. Weighs 8 pounds and he looks just like me. Here, have a cigar.
0: Thanks. Say, your wife doing all right?
1: Just fine, Carl, just fine.
0: Well, Steve, since my business is representing the Equitable Society, I ought to tell you that you now have the equivalent of $9,500 more life insurance than you had yesterday. And it hasn't cost you one red cent extra.
1: Huh? $9,500 more insurance? How come?
0: Well, it's from your old Uncle Sam. Your benefits under Social Security go up now that there's three in your family. Having this baby gives you about $9,500 of extra insurance protection through Social Security.
1: Say, I never knew Social Security was worth all that money to me.
0: Yes, Steve, many Americans don't realize what a wonderful asset they have in Social Security. They've never discovered how easy it is to build Social Security into full security through life insurance with the Equitable Society. For instance, if you already own some life insurance, your Equitable Society man may be able to show you how only a few dollars extra per month will give your family complete protection through the Equitable Extended Income Plan. Remember, your Social Security benefits vary according to your age, salary, and family situation. Why not get the facts? Find out exactly what you're entitled to under Social Security. The government has prepared a special card that will help you secure this information. To obtain one of these cards, get in touch with your Equitable Society representative or send your name and address on a postcard to the Equitable Society, care of this station. That's EQUITABLE, the Equitable Life Assurance Society of the United States. And now back to the FBI file, Death in the Tropics.

0: Yes, the evil schemes of men are as fragile as the minds which create them. And they crush like eggshells against the rock-ribbed eternity of justice. Thus far in tonight's case, the criminal plot of one man, Dan Ogden, has been shattered by the spouting gun of the man he schemed against, the gangster hijacker Durant. As for Durant's plan to flee justice himself, well, other events bearing on that are already in motion. Shortly after Dan Ogden walked into his death at the plantation cottage, FBI agents Gardner and Rankin from New York landed at the Isla Grande airport on San Juan and proceeded to the local office of the FBI. At this moment, Gardner has about finished bringing San Juan agent in charge Houston up to date on the case.
1: So it seems pretty conclusive that the man slugged and burned in the truck was Jack Durant, all right?
2: And you think his wife might be mixed up in it?
1: Well, we don't know that, Houston, but we've got good reason to believe that she didn't make the trip here alone.
2: And how's that?
1: We checked the passenger list again in New York just before catching the plane, and we ran into the name of one of Durant's gang, Dan Ogden.
2: Oh?
1: There could have been a romance there between Ogden and Durant's wife.
2: And Ogden got Durant out of the way.
1: He could have. Have you uncovered anything yet?
2: No. When I got your cable this morning, I started a man investigating to see if Durant had bought any property on the island. But so far, nothing's turned up.
1: Oh.
2: This may be my man now. He's been over at the Hall of Records for the last 2 hours. Houston speaking.
3: I think I found what you want, Houston.
2: Yeah? What is it?
3: Well, a real estate broker acting for a man in New York named Durant bought a banana plantation about a month ago.
2: Well, get the location of the place quick, Fred. And then get back over here and drive Gardner and Rankin out there.

0: Now, look, Jack, you gotta believe me. I didn't have anything to do with it.
1: Stop lying about it.
0: But I tell you...
1: Stop lying, I said.
0: I got a right to tell my side of it.
1: I already know it.
0: Okay, then, if you're satisfied with what you think you know, kill me. Go ahead.
1: All right. Let's hear your story.
0: This is the truth, so help me.
1: Go on.
0: When you didn't come back from that job, by the time morning came, I was scared stiff.
1: Yeah?
0: Yeah. And Dan come to the apartment all in a lather and said something had gone wrong. And you worked plenty hot with the cops right then.
1: Is that a fact?
0: Yeah. And he said that you told him to get me on the boat and to come on down here with me to look after me until you had cooled off and could make it here yourself.
1: No kidding.
0: Honest, I didn't want to go off and leave you, but if you thought it was best, there wasn't anything else for me to... Jack, it's the truth, every word I'm saying. Don't you believe me?
1: Georgie Fresno got cold feet about knocking me off, Mill, and told me the whole story.
0: I don't care what Georgie Fresno told...
1: I know. Is the way it turned out. You and Danny done me a big favor.
0: What do you mean?
1: As far as the cops are concerned, Jack Durant is a dead man.
0: What?
1: I did to Georgie Fresno what he was supposed to do to me. Then I fixed it so the cops would think he was me.
0: But...
1: Then I grabbed a plane and come on down here to be on hand to greet you and Danny when you arrived to set up housekeeping.
0: Listen,
1: Shut up! Since you and Danny done me such a big favor, now I'm going to do you one. I'm going to let you go ahead and keep house with Danny. Only I might have a little trouble explaining to the cops why he has to lie down all the time. You know, I couldn't have been the cause of it. Remember, I'm dead.
0: Jack! Jack, come back! You can't...
1: So long, sucker. And enjoy the bananas.

0: I knew you'd come.
1: I beg your pardon. Are you Mildred Durant?
0: Who are you?
1: We're special agents of the FBI.
0: FBI?
1: That's right.
0: Well, what do you want here? I mean, what have you... Oh, all right. You might as well come on in.
1: Thank you. Go ahead, Rankin.
2: Thanks.
1: Now, the reason we're here, Mrs. Durant...
2: Gardner.
1: Yeah.
2: Over there on the floor.
1: Is that Ogden?
0: Yeah.
1: Take a look at him, Rankin.
0: You don't have to. He's dead. But I didn't do it.
1: Who did?
0: Well, I don't suppose you'll believe me when I tell you. But he did it anyway, and he's right here on this island now,
1: just
0: no matter what...
1: Just a minute, Mrs. Durant. Who are you talking about?
0: My husband.
2: Your husband? Don't give us that.
1: Wait a minute, Rankin.
0: Told you wouldn't believe me.
1: Well, under the circumstances, it's rather difficult. Since our records at the moment show that your husband is dead.
0: I know the truth about that, too, but you'll believe what you like.
1: We believe only what we know to be a fact, Mrs. Durant.
0: I'm telling you a fact. My husband, Jack Durant, killed Dan Ogden. He was here in this house not more than 30 minutes before you got here.
1: I better take that, Rankin.
2: Okay.
1: Hello.
3: This is Houston. That you, Gardner?
1: Yes, what's wrong?
3: Just got a radiogram from your office in New York.
1: Yeah?
3: That body has been identified positively now, and it's not Durant.
1: What?
3: It's the body of one of his men, Georgie Fresno.
1: We'll be in a few minutes. Thanks.
3: Right.
1: Mrs. Durant.
0: Hmm?
1: If your husband is not dead, whose body was it that was found burned in the truck?
0: Georgie Fresno.
1: Rankin, I believe she's telling us the truth.
2: Huh?
1: And I believe your husband is on the island, too, Mrs. Durant. You come with us, and we'd better hurry. Looks like a storm coming up.

0: Hey, anybody around here?
1: What can I do for you, mister?
0: I want to charter a plane to Cuba.
1: For when?
0: When do you think? Now.
1: Are you kidding?
0: What do you mean?
1: You ought to know. You're soaking with it.
0: What's the matter? You're scared of a little rain, are you?
1: It's not the rain, mister. It's the storm that's going on with it.
0: Okay, so that raises the price. I'll pay it. I got to get to Cuba now.
1: I'll take you to Cuba at the regular charter rate. But not until the weather clears. Understand?
0: Now, look here. You can't...
1: There's no argument about it. Take it or leave it.
0: When do you think it'll clear?
1: This don't last long down here. Maybe an hour or two.
0: Okay, okay.
1: Got your identification to get into Cuba?
0: I've been to Cuba before.
1: Okay. But I have to have your name, too.
0: Fresno. George Fresno.
1: Okay. Take it easy. I'll holler when it's time to take off.

0: Any trace of him, Houston?
1: We've checked every hotel in San Juan and all the airlines and steamship offices.
2: Not booked, huh?
1: No. So he's probably trying to go under somewhere on the island.
2: Got the police alerted?
1: Yeah.
2: You can charter a plane out of here, can't you?
1: Well, we checked the only two charter services. Durant's not booked with them either.
2: Well, at the moment, it looks as if Mr. Jack Durant might as well be dead as far... Hey, wait a minute. Hold on.
1: Yeah?
2: I got an idea. I think that we might...

0: Fresnel. Mr. Fresnel.
1: Yeah?
0: You can board the plane now if you want to.
1: It's about time.
0: We won't be taking off right away, though.
1: What? How come?
0: Well, you might call it a situation over which I have no control.
1: What do you mean?
2: He means us, Durant.
1: What? Who are you?
2: Special agents of the FBI.
1: Oh, well, I didn't expect you.
2: Put on that gun, Durant.
1: You're staying where you are until we take off, or I'll shoot.
2: All right, take his gun, Rankin.
3: Right.
2: Now, you get up, Durant. We should have spotted you sooner. In fact, we should have known all along you'd be using the name of George Fresnel.

Jack Durant was tried for the murders of George Fresno and Dan Ogden and sentenced to the electric chair. Information which the FBI got from Durant before the trial led to the arrest and conviction of all other members of the hijacking gang. Durant's wife was released as no criminal charge could be brought against her. Yes, the familiar adage has it that the best-laid schemes of mice and men oft-times go astray. To which we add again, while those of criminals inevitably go astray.

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0: The incidents used in tonight's Equitable Life Assurance Society's broadcast are adapted from the files of the Federal Bureau of Investigation. However, all names used are fictitious, and any similarity thereof to the names of persons living or dead is accidental. Tonight, the music was composed and conducted by Frederick Steiner. The author was Frank Ferries, and your narrator was Dean Carlton. This is Your FBI is a Jerry Devine production. And now this is Carl Frank speaking for the Equitable Life Assurance Society of the United States and the Equitable Society's representative in your community, and inviting you to tune in again next week at this same time when the Equitable Life Assurance Society of the United States will bring you another colorful story from the files of the Federal Bureau of Investigation, the walkie-talkie stick-ups, on This Is Your FBI.
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3: Yes, it's for you. 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
8: Concern itself with the benefit entertainment to be given in the lobby of the Yankuk Hotel for the soldiers, sailors, and people of the town. But other exciting events are sure to happen, so listen closely. Terry and the Pirates is brought to you by the makers of Libby's Tomato Juice, one of Libby's 100 famous foods. 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And supposing that pencil was keen-looking, all bright-colored and Chinesey, with a trick yellow cord at the end. Well, if you saw a pencil like that, I bet I know what you'd say. You'd say, "Why, gosh, it's Big Stoop's code-writing rainbow pencil. 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And you can get one, too. Yes, sir. Old Big Stoop's code-writing pencil, the one that writes in 4 colors. 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And now,
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8: April Kane and Terry Lee are going to do their mind-reading acts as part of the benefit show. The real reason back of this stunt is the attempt to catch the dragon lady who is expected to attend the entertainment, disguised, of course. In addition to all this, a message written in the rainbow colors of a Big Stoop code pencil was delivered to Pat Ryan by Big Stoop, who got the message from a strange native. It was from the Chinese magician, Fu Ling, who is a prisoner of the dragon lady. But we'll get to that later. First of all, let's get on with the show. At one end of the hotel lobby, a velvet curtain hides a temporary stage that has been erected. April Kane is peering out through a hole in the curtain at the audience.
3: The place is filled up, Terry. Men, women, children, soldiers, sailors, all kinds of people. I don't think we'll ever be able to tell which one's the dragon lady.
10: She'd think it was a very smart thing to come and watch this show.
3: Well, if our mind-reading act works, maybe we can find her in the audience after all.
10: She'll probably be disguised. Of course, if she doesn't wear that gray-white raincoat, then maybe we'll never locate her.
11: Well, kiddies, are you mental marvels ready to do your stuff?
10: Yeah, but we're working on a very slim chance of catching the dragon lady.
11: Yeah, I know. And after all, being a woman, she may change her mind, decide not to wear that raincoat with April's initials marked on the shoulder. I'm more interested in getting this show over with so we can go and locate Dr. Fu Ling anyway.
10: Oh, yeah. That note Big Stoop brought was from the doctor.
3: But how did Big Stoop get hold of the note?
11: Well, as near as I can figure out, Stoop met a native. He came from upriver someplace. He was looking for this hotel, and luckily, Stoop was able to understand him. This native lad had a note. Stoop took one look at it and hot-footed it to us.
10: That note was written with one of those rainbow color pencils and was signed by Dr. Fu Ling.
11: Yeah, the note said the bearer of it would take us to the doctor, and I've got the native outside. Big Stoop's looking after him.
3: But where could Dr. Fu Ling be? The last time I saw him, he was in a cabin aboard a motorboat, a prisoner of the Dragon Lady.
11: Well, he still is, I suppose. Evidently, that boat is going up the river someplace. I figure the old doctor managed to slip this note to a native, and that's how we got it. Well, kids, better get ready to go into your act.
10: Yeah.
11: Mr. Smythe Heatherstone has just finished talking out there. You feel nervous, I hope.
10: Thanks, pal. How about you, April?
3: Well, if Slugger Dunn has enough nerve to be a one-man band, I don't see why I should be nervous using my brain.
10: Now, you sure you remember all our signals and everything, April?
3: Oh, yes. I'll be awful nervous wondering if you'll meet the Dragon Lady when you go through the audience.
10: Well, you know our signal on that. I'll say to you, what two initials are these? And you'll say the initials are A and K, and they're in a white raincoat because I put them there myself.
3: I remember.
10: And you remember that too, Pat. As soon as I find her, we'd better close in, but fast.
11: Well, I'll be around, so will Slugger Dunn.
10: Okay.
11: It may break up the show, but we'll get our man. I mean, our woman. Now, stand by, kiddies. I'll go out and introduce you. How do you like my oriental makeup? It is very attractive, yes?
10: It's a very attractive no. Nobody would ever know you were Pat Ryan, if that's what you mean.
3: Gracious, no. With that big yellow Chinese robe and your face painted up like that, you're certainly far from good-looking.
11: Well, there is the signal, my honorable nitwit. Here we go.
9: Tonight it gives me great honor to present a marvelous mind-reading exhibition. I present young Professor Terry and his beautiful assistant, the lovely and talented April Kane, mental marvels of the age. And here they are. Let's give them a big hand.
12: Ladies and gentlemen, I will now blindfold Miss Kane with this handkerchief. She will sit here on the stage in full view of the audience. As you see, there are no wires and no way to communicate with her as I pass among you. If you have any coins, papers, or other objects you wish her to identify, hand them to me and we'll see what Miss Kane can do. Please understand that this young lady is in a trance.
11: You're telling me.
10: Never mind the wisecracks, Pat. Now then, as you can see, the young lady's blindfolded. I will now pass along the center aisle, and she'll give a demonstration of her great mental power. I want you to concentrate, April. Please. You remember, surely. Enough.
3: It's a lady's purse, I believe.
12: That's correct, April. What is this?
13: It's a button. Yes, a button.
12: Can you tell me something else about this button, April? Just tell us.
13: Oh, yes. It's on the uniform of a soldier, and it has the initials U.S. on it.
12: Correct, April. Perhaps investigation pays easily. What is this?
13: That's a pipe.
12: That's correct. Now I'll walk back here a little farther, and we'll see what we can do. April? Come. Only a try. What am I holding up?
13: A coat,
12: yes, April. More answers now. Does it belong to a man or a woman?
13: It belongs to a man.
12: Now I'll go down this other aisle and we'll try some of the people on the other side.
11: Hey, Stoop. Stoop, are you out there? Oh, yeah. Couldn't see you for a moment in the dark. Couldn't see you for a moment in the dark. Good one.
12: Now then, April. Come. Oh, it's nifty. What am I holding up?
13: I'm not sure, but I think it's a coin.
12: Now, April. Come. How? Intelligent now. Keenly.
13: A Chinese coin, Terry.
12: Excellent. Now then. Here's something you may have a little difficulty. What two initials are these?
13: I'm sure they are, because I put them there myself.
12: Will this lady in the raincoat please stand up so the audience can see? Stop it! She's running out the other way! Clark, she's going out the other way! Clarker, get her!
14: I see it, Terry!
12: Stop it, somebody! That's the dragon lady!
13: The lights are out!
14: All right, everybody, it's a panic. There we are! We'll have the lights on in a moment. She's out through the side door. Big Stoop's out there. Maybe you stop her. Come on, Terry, let's go.
12: Well, she got away, Pap. Couldn't find her.
11: Yeah, she didn't make her getaway alone, Terry. She had somebody with her. Somebody stationed at the main light switch, just in case.
12: As soon as I saw those initials on the collar, you know, where April printed them with a rainbow color pencil, I thought, sure, I had her.
11: We broke up a very interesting show. I hope Smythe Heatherstone has restored order by now. Well, there's no need for you and I to go back in there. I think our contribution to this benefit show is over and done with.
12: Yeah, we'd better stay away for a while.
11: Say, I found out a little bit more about that note we got from Dr. Fu Ling. According to the native who brought it, the doctor was aboard a boat about 10 miles upriver. You and Big Stoop and myself let the native lead us there.
12: 10 miles up the river? Well, how are we going?
11: Well, I think the native came by ox cart or something. He didn't come by boat. Wait till I change these duds. You dig up a flashlight and we'll all go. Well, I was right the first time. We travel by ox cart. I don't know. I've made slow progress in my time, but this is the slowest.
12: Maybe we'd be better off if we walk.
11: Yeah. Big Stoop's walking. I can just make him out beside the cart. He's no fool.
12: Well, we've been on the way over 2 hours. I don't know how much farther it is.
11: And you'll never know from talking to the native or Big Stoop. Maybe 10 miles or maybe two.
12: The river's just off to the left. That much we're sure of.
11: Yeah. And I'm sure about that note from Dr. Fu Ling, too. It was in his handwriting. I checked up on it.
12: If I had to use that rainbow color pencil, please tell me Dr. Fu Ling, April, and Big Stoop have one.
11: Yeah, somehow. At least nobody is pulling a trick on it. I don't know what he's saying. He's pointing off there toward the river.
12: Oh, yeah, I see something, a small light. You can just make it out down there through the trees.
11: Well, Terry, that may be it. That may be the boat where we'll find Dr. Fu Ling.
15: Yes, that may be the place where the elderly magician is a prisoner. But Pat Ryan and Terry Lee had better watch their step. The note, written in the rainbow color pencil, has brought them to this lonely place. But what lies ahead in the darkness along the Chinese River? You know, kids, part of the fun you're going to have when you get your big scoop code writer is pulling that tricky stunt you can do with its special cord. Of course, you're going to have a swell time writing with it. Secret messages like Big Stoop sends. And since it writes in four different...

0: time riding with it. Secret messages like Big Stoop sends. And since it writes in four different colors, you'll be drawing pictures with your Wonder Pencil and maybe doing maps and coloring with it, too. But don't forget that trick. Oh, it's a honey. Now, what you do is you put the cord on the pencil through your coat buttonhole in a particular way you'll learn about when your code writing pencil comes. You attach the pencil that special way and then dare anybody to take it off. Now, of course, you'll have most fun if you're the first in your crowd to know the trick. So send for a Big Stoop code writer now. 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For victory, buy United States Savings Bonds and Stamps. The Dragon Lady made a spectacular getaway from the Yantuck Hotel, and the April Kane Terry Lee mind-reading act was a great success up until then. But in tomorrow's transcribed adventure, we'll see what new thrills await Terry and Pat and Big Stoop near the Chinese Jungle River.
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3: When Mrs. Gregory and Captain Bradford were taken into the communication chamber on the fifth level of the Magic Island, they saw something almost unbelievable. From G-47's prism reflectors, they have actually seen the inside of a submarine many miles away, in which Jerry and Joan are being taken to witness the capture of Johnson's boat. The Euclideans have perfected television, as they have everything else, and Mrs. Gregory and the captain were forced to see and hear everything as the submarine commander turned her ray guns on Joan and Jerry to silence them. The rays were only sleep-producing ones, however, and as we look into the submarine, we find Jerry and Joan just recovering from the effects.
4: I told you, Jerry, not to talk so much.
5: Well, anyway, we both got put to sleep with that ray gun, and I'm getting tired of falling over whenever one of these Euclideans feels like watching me take a tumble.
4: Now, Jerry, please do not make remarks about the Euclideans. The Commander S-1 can hear all we say, and so can S-E-1, the engineer. You are only making it more difficult for us.
6: You are right, Cleostra. I have found that you two are not entirely trustworthy, however, and must now take further precautions to ensure your remaining quietly in the stern while I continue my observations here.
5: What's she going to do with us now?
6: Silence. You, Cleostra, will open the small cabinet on your left. You will sponge the hands and shoes of young Hall and yourself with the liquid from the cabinet.
5: Hey, wait a minute. Do you know what that stuff is?
4: Yes, Jerry. It is the magnetic paint, and once we have it on, we cannot move while the commander keeps the magnets active in this section.
5: Oh, so? My girlfriend, the commander, is just as tough as anybody else from that crazy island.
4: I warned you, Jerry. Commander S-1 is a Euclidean.
5: Gee, a beautiful girl like that with just a number for a name. What a life.
4: I wish you would not keep calling her a beautiful girl.
5: Well, she is. I don't care if she is plenty tough with us. That don't spoil her looks any. She's a swell-looking girl.
4: She is not a girl. She's terribly old, Jerry.
5: Huh? How old?
4: 22 years.
5: Gee, 22. Is she really?
4: Yes, Jerry.

0: She was given this command on her 21st birthday, nearly 2 years ago.
1: Gosh, that lets her out then. 22's pretty old.
0: I'm so glad to hear you say that, Jerry. 15 is a nice age, is it not?
1: Yeah, it's all right. Kind of young, though. But by the time I'm 21, you'll be 20. That won't be so bad. Oh, but I guess we'd better quit talking about her. She can hear all we say, and she's liable to crack down on us again.
0: No, Jerry. S1 has closed the transparent housing around the central control chamber. We're quite free to talk now.
1: But we can see her just as plain as day.
0: That is more of the transparent seal, and transparent from either side. S1 can see us as well as we see her.
1: Then we'd better be careful not to make faces at her. Can't you tell us she switched on the microphones in this end of the sub so she can hear what we're talking about?
0: Yes, Jerry. That large green tube at her right will glow when the microphones are active, and the red tube when the transmitter is working.
1: Boy, what a setup. And to think your mother and Tex really saw us and heard us way out here on this boat.
0: They will be very worried about us, Jerry, if they were watching when the commander used the ray gun on us.
1: Oh, don't worry so much. Your mother and Tex Bradford are a couple of the smartest people I ever saw. And if they saw us get laid out with those ray guns, you can bet they kept right on looking till they saw us wake up again.
0: I hope you are right, Jerry.
1: Hey, I'm always right. Pretty near.
0: Yes, Jerry.
1: Okay. Now let's quit jabbering about nothing and get down to brass tacks.
0: Brass tacks?
1: Oh, I mean let's get down to business. Talk about what we're going to try to do and how we're going to do it when we get to Johnson's boat.
0: I think it will be quite useless to plan anything. We will just have to wait until the occasion arises, and then take the course which appears most suitable under the conditions existing at the moment.
1: Boy, I got that one. We wait for the brakes and then jump in, huh?
0: Jump in the brakes?
1: Oh, you're getting in my hair. Look, and listen. I mean, we'll do what we think is best when we get a chance to do anything.
0: I think it would be better to sit quietly and wait for the commander's orders. There is nothing of value that we can do, Jerry.
1: Oh, don't be too sure about that. For one thing, you ought to know how they handle these subs. So, well, what will the commander do when we get near Johnson's boat?
0: She will order Johnson to surrender.
1: Oh, swell. But what then? Suppose Johnson does surrender. How do we get his boat to the island?
0: If he refuses to run his boat to Euclidea, S1 will sink it with all on board.
1: Oh, no, she won't. G-47 wants the scientific apparatus and Captain Bradford's materials on board that boat.
0: You may be right, Jerry. G-47 wants those things badly, and the commander will make every effort to get the boat to Euclidea.
1: But what if Johnson refuses to give up the boat?
0: He will not refuse. Remember that you told him to come to the island when the commander made you send the message.
1: Yeah, but I stuck a few words in that message so Johnson will know things aren't so good with us. And for the homing pigeon, is on his way to Johnson's boat. Johnson will have a lot of tricks figured out before we get to him.
0: Any trick Johnson might try would only endanger our lives, Jerry. I am sure the commander will find a way to compel Johnson to bring the boat to the island, through you.
1: Me? Well, how can she do that?
0: There are many ways. We shall see.
1: Well, if I get a chance to talk to Johnson before we get too close to the island, I'll bet he'll figure some way to give old G-47 a headache.
2: Enough of such nonsense.
1: Gee, she heard us.
0: The green tube is lighted. We were careless, Jerry.
2: That is natural with worldly fools. You, Cleostra, should know that only Euclideans are perfect.
1: Okay. We'll keep quiet, Commander.
2: I wish you to come forward to the control section. You also, Cleostra.
1: What do you suppose she wants now?
0: We must go quickly and find out.
1: All right. Take this transparent steel wall out of the way. I'm not so good at walking through steel walls.
2: You are not good at anything. Particularly are your powers of observation not good. The wall has been removed.
0: So it has, Jerry.
1: Well, golly whiskers, how could I tell?
2: You could not, though an intelligent person would.
1: Oh, thanks for the violets. Come on, Joan.
0: Be very careful, Jerry, and do nothing to make S1 angry.
1: Oh, never mind. I mean, I know what I'm doing.
3: You may sit there, Cleostra. Touch nothing and say nothing. You, Hall, will sit here.
1: Right here?
3: Yes, there.
1: Well, here I am. What do I do now?
3: Look at this chart. Our position is here. The position of Johnson's boat is there. Check those at once and assure me you agree with the position of Johnson as given in the last message we received from him.
1: Right. I'll check it.
0: Do not try to do anything except what you are told, Jerry.
1: I got it. It's just where Johnson gave his last position.
3: Good. We will now contact Johnson again and get his present position. If my indicators are correct as to the speed with which he is approaching us, he should be at latitude 27 degrees, 29 to 30 minutes south.
1: Gee, how can you tell that?
3: You will notice the needle swaying in this indicator.
1: Yeah?
3: This is recording the increase in volume of the exhaust of Johnson's motors as his boat nears us. His exact speed is the square root of the dial reading on that indicator, the result being in degrees per hour.
1: Jumping catnip. This is sure slick. What do I do now?
3: You will take over this microphone as before. On the red tube glow, raise Johnson and speak to him as if you were on the yacht at the island. Check his exact position.
1: Well, do I go now?
3: You may speak when this red tube glows. Remember your instructions. Reassure Johnson that all is well with your party, but that you need his boat to leave the island with, and ask for his exact position. Ready? Silence, Cleostra.
0: I understand.
1: J-24Y to J-12C. 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
1: 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How soon can I have exact position, your boat? 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
4: Am exactly 27 degrees, 30 minutes south, making 35 knots on course due south to island. Check island position back to me. Go ahead, J-24Y.
1: Okay, J-12C. Your position, 27 degrees, 30 minutes south. You are making 35 knots. Island position, 29 degrees south. Does that check?
4: Repeat of my position, okay. Position of island, okay. But cannot understand reception of your beam with strength in it. Where are you getting power for generator if yacht is crippled? Last message from you said yacht total wreck. Can you explain that, Hall?
1: Can't explain now. Keep coming. We'll report to Bradford your position and speed. That is all, J-12C. That is all.
4: Hold it, Hall. Your last message said the bosun was ill. Reassure him all is well. Get that, Hall. All is.
1: Hey, what did you turn that generator off for? I wanted to hear what Johnson had to say about the bosun.
3: I realize that, but it will do you no good to hear more about it. Nor will it aid Johnson.
1: Oh, is that so? Well, there's a couple of things you don't know.
3: Silence. I am completing my calibration of Johnson's speed and position with relation to ours. He is making 35 knots, we 25. His position is 27:30, ours 28:15. We will be directly under Johnson's boat in exactly 45 minutes. You will be free to observe the meeting and the Euclidean method of handling such trifling details.
1: Oh, you may not find it so trifling if Johnson's all set for you.
0: Please be careful, Jerry. Say nothing.
1: I won't have to say anything. Johnson will do all that.
3: If you think you are going to surprise me because that homing pigeon you call the bosun will arrive at Johnson's boat before we do, you underestimate my intelligence.
0: Jerry, she knew about the pigeon.
3: Naturally. And what can Johnson do with the message he will take from the pigeon?
1: Why, I guess he can't do anything with it.
3: Precisely. So you see, my young fool, in 45 minutes, we will have Johnson, boat, pigeon, formula, and all.
5: Oh, come in, Smithers. What is it? Speak up, boy. Orange juice.
6: No, sir. 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
7: 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Thank you.
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0: Once again, the Damon Runyon Theater brings you another story by the master storyteller, Damon Runyon. And this one, Broadway Financier. And to tell it to you, here is Broadway.
1: Thanks. Once there was a doll by the name of Silk. That is not her real name, but nobody ever thinks of one that fits her better, so that is what we call it. This is the story of how Silk scores over 3 million bobs from one guy, which is a pretty fair score, considering that she starts from nothing. And how that happens, I will tell you in a minute.

0: And now, back to the Damon Runyon Theater and the famous story, Broadway Financier.
1: I first hear of Silk one night, maybe 4 years ago, when a guy gives me a message to go to a knocked-out joint on 10th Avenue. There I find Satin Clark, one of the smoothest con men who ever sells a bridge that does not belong to him. But to my surprise, Satin is like I never see him before.
2: Yeah, it's me, Broadway. I'm ready to put my checks back in the rack.
1: Oh, now, Satin, do not talk like that.
2: I know what I'm saying. I got maybe a couple of days, but I got to do something first, and you got to help me.
1: Sure, sure. What do you want me to do?
2: I got a kid, Broadway. A doll.
1: Oh, I never noticed before.
2: Never mind that. Look, keep an eye on her for me.
1: Me? But Satin, I know nothing at all about keeping eyes on young dolls.
2: You got to. And tell the rest of the boys I'd appreciate it if they'd get their hands.
1: Oh, look, Satin, she has got relatives.
2: None.
1: An aunt, maybe?
2: No, none. I told you, none. All she ever had was me. All she ever...
3: Dad.
2: Yeah, baby. Come on in.
3: Feeling better, Dad?
2: Smooth as satin. Baby, this is Broadway. You hear me talk about him lots of times.
3: Oh, sure. How are you, Broadway?
1: First grade.
2: Her name is Silk, Broadway.
1: Silk? Oh, Silk and Satin.
2: Yeah. We meet a great team. Sit down, Silk.
3: All right, Dad.
2: Now, look, baby. You know I've got maybe a couple of more days.
3: I know.
2: No blubbering?
3: None.
2: Good girl. Now listen to me. Broadway's going to keep an eye on you for me. He knows everybody.
3: I know. You told me.
2: Mm-hmm. What else did I tell you, baby?
3: Get a sucker before he gets you.
1: What? Satin, is this a way to raise a doll?
2: In this world, yeah. Go ahead, Silk. What else?
3: Take everything you can get and give nothing.
2: And keep what you get.
3: All the time.
2: I forgot that, Broadway. I forgot it, and now look at me. Silk, don't you ever forget it.
3: I won't, Dad.
2: There's only one way you can live in this world and live right. Dog eat dog. When you get a sucker, play him as long as you can, then pull him in and put him in the basket.
1: Satin, this is a young dog.
3: I'm 17.
1: That is ancient.
2: She'll do all right.
3: I know I will, Dad.
2: I got a few bucks stashed away, enough to keep her going till she's ready to go out on her own. Silk, I want you to learn every dodge and pitch you can pick up.
1: Holy mackerel, Satin, what are you thinking about?
2: Her, Broadway. Just her.
0: It is 4 days later that Satin turns in his checks. And I will lay better than 6-5 that he cons his way through the pearly gates. Although the chances are they will catch up with him and make other arrangements. Well, it is maybe 2 weeks after Satin dies that Silk comes into Mindy's, where I am sitting with an old guy we call Professor D.
4: Hiya, Broadway. Hiya, Professor D.
1: Hello, Silk.
5: Good afternoon, Silk. Sit down.
4: Thanks.
1: Where are you all morning?
4: At Nathan Detroit's place.
1: What? Silk, you stay away from that crap game.
4: Oh, don't worry, Broadway. I wasn't playing.
1: Well, I hope not.
4: But I learned something. Look.
1: You put those away. It is not nice for a doll to be carrying dice.
4: Look, what do you want me to throw?
5: Try an 8, Silk.
4: 5-3. That's an 8.
1: How do you like this? Do it again.
4: What number?
1: 11.
4: Anything else?
1: Who teaches you that?
4: Big Sam. Tomorrow, Doc Darrow's going to teach me a few things with cards.
1: This is an education?
5: Do you like to learn these things, Silk?
4: Why not? Dad always said keep one jump ahead of everybody else and nobody will get ahead of you.
5: You're only 17 and you think that already.
4: I think it. I know it.
5: There are other things besides dice, cards...
4: And horses, Professor.
5: And horses.
1: Silk, that is not nice of you. I never want to hear you talk to the professor like that again.
4: Okay, I'm sorry.
5: Oh, it's all right. I guess you're right, Silk. Who am I to talk?
1: Now, look, Professor. Silk does not mean anything when she says that.
5: I know. But, Silk, there's not much I can teach you in the way of dice or cards. I'm not even very good at picking horses.
4: Ah, forget it.
5: However, I was a professor in a college in Ohio. Professor of philosophy.
4: What's that?
5: Philosophy? Well, I suppose it's what might be called an attempt to study life. Try to figure it out.
4: How far did you get?
5: Not very far. No one has.
4: I will.
5: How?
4: By sticking to what Dad told me. I think all you gotta remember is never go soft.
5: I'm 65, you're only 17. Maybe you beat me to the answer at that.
4: Maybe.
5: However, I would like to give you something, contribute my little bit toward your education.
4: Sure. What?
5: Well, I have some books I'd like you to read.
4: What about?
5: Oh, lots of things, Silk. Drop around sometime and pick them up. Now, if you'll excuse me, I have an appointment. Goodbye.
2: So long, Professor.
4: Bye. An appointment with a bookie.
2: Now, look at me, Silk. I do not wish to hear you make fun of the old guy ever. And you go to his place and pick up those books he talks about. You have got to learn something else besides how to switch in a pair of tops and a crap game. And pull a slick ace from a deck of cards.
4: Okay, okay. So I'll pick up the books and I'll read them. But they won't change anything because I remember Dad dying in a moth-eaten flat on 10th Avenue because he went soft. Just once.
2: Well, Silk does read the books, and she argues with Professor D about them. And she gets smarter and smarter until it is hard to believe she is only 17. Then she becomes 18 and gets a job in a musical comedy because she is by no means a crow and can dance and sing more than someone. It is not more than a couple of years later before she is playing bigger parts and her pictures get in all the magazines and papers. And we are very proud of her. Then one night after the show, she comes in Mindy's.
4: Hiya, boys.
2: Oh, hello, Sil. Tired?
4: No, not at all. Say, have you seen Jewelry Joe anyplace?
2: Yeah, he is here someplace. Let me see. Oh, yeah, there he is.
4: Oh, come with me, Broadway. I want to see him.
2: Huh? Why?
4: You'll find out. Come on. Excuse us, boys.
6: Take it easy, Sil. Slow around, Sil.
2: Why do you wish to see Jewelry Joe?
4: Oh, I just want him to take a look at something.
2: Like what?
4: You still worried about me, Broadway?
2: I have got to. I make a promise.
4: It's all right. Oh, hi, Joe.
7: Huh? Oh, Silk, baby. Come on. Sit down. You too, Broadway.
2: Yeah.
4: Do me a favor, Joe.
7: Name it.
4: Look over this stuff for me, will you?
2: Silk, where do you get that jewelry?
4: Somebody gave it to me.
2: Now, look, you tell me the truth.
4: I am.
7: Somebody gives it to you, huh, Silk?
4: That's right, Joe.
7: Give it back.
4: What?
7: This stuff is strictly slum. It is not good enough for you, Silk.
2: What is the matter with it?
7: Like I say, strictly slum. Cheap. Maybe the whole layout's worth about a C-note.
4: I thought so.
2: Now, where do you get it?
4: Some Johnny who thinks he's in love with me.
2: Who?
4: His name is Simon Link.
2: But he gives you this stuff. Why do you take it?
4: Because he gave it to me.
2: Why?
4: Because he wanted to.
2: I say why.
4: Don't worry, Broadway. He worships his love, a faraway star, a star no hand may touch.
2: Talk English.
4: I did, from one of the professor's books.
7: What you gonna do with this stuff, Silk?
4: Keep it. Maybe it is only worth 100, but it's a start. It's a start.
2: And it turns out that this Simon Link citizen keeps on sending jewelry to Silk, because he is more than somewhat overboard about it. Then one night, I and Silk are in Professor D's place when we hear a knock on the door.
5: Now, who could that be?
4: Company, Professor.
5: Ah. Come in, please.
8: Excuse me, but I... Oh. Miss Clark, I've got to talk to you right now. I must.
4: What are you doing here?
5: Who is this, Silk?
4: Simon Link.
2: The citizen who sent you the slope?
4: That's right.
8: I've got to talk to you alone, Miss Clark. Please. Please.
4: Shut the door, Professor.
5: Yes.
4: Now, what do you want?
8: Can we be alone?
4: No. How'd you find me?
8: I was told you were here. Please, I've got to talk to you.
2: Look, Silk, the professor and me...
4: We'll stay. This guy has nothing to say you can't hear. Go ahead, you.
8: That jewelry. I've got to have it back.
4: What?
8: Or I'll go to jail.
4: What are you talking about?
8: I stole money to buy it.
2: You do what?
8: I work for an investment company. I handle money. I thought I could pay it back, but I can't. If I don't get that jewelry back, I'll go to jail.
4: You...
8: Give it back, please.
5: Take it easy, son. Sit down.
8: Tell her to give it back to me.
5: Silk.
4: No. I didn't know he was helping himself to money. He gave me the jewelry, and it's mine. Well, isn't it?
5: Well, I suppose it is, yes.
4: Look, Simon, didn't you know you'd get in trouble when you took the money?
8: I thought I could pay it back before they found out. Mr. Alistair will send me to jail.
4: Who's he?
8: He's the head of the firm. Look, it'll kill my mother.
4: Don't give me that.
8: Please, listen to me.
4: No.
2: Silk.
4: Look at him, Broadway. Why should I feel sorry for him? He took a chance knowing what might happen. Well, it happened, and it's not my fault.
5: But, Silk...
4: Do the bookies give you back your money when you pick a loser? No. You take a chance and lose. Well, so did this...
8: I'll kill myself?
4: Oh, no, you won't.
8: I can't go to jail. My mother...
4: She'll come to see you.
8: All right. All right.
2: I think I will be going.
5: I'll walk a piece with you, Broadway.
4: Wait.
2: Yes, Silk?
4: He won't go to jail.
2: No?
4: No. Didn't he say something about Mr. Alistair?
2: So what?
4: So I've heard of Mr. Alistair. He's very wealthy. Likes musical comedies. I think I've seen him sitting down front.
2: What are you thinking about?
4: Broadway, why don't you go see Mr. Alistair tomorrow? With me. Might be interesting.
2: I do not know what Silk is thinking, but she makes me promise I will go with her. I do, because I feel very sorry for this Simon Link citizen. Now, what happens when we see Mr. Alistair is something I will tell you about in a minute.

0: And now, back to the Damon Runyon Theater and the famous story, Broadway Financier.
1: It is the next morning that I and Silk go to see Mr. Alistair. For the time being, I am her uncle, which is astonishing to me because I never am an uncle and do not like the way I get to be this one. But we are in Mr. Alistair's office, where the scene is as follows.
2: That's quite a story, Miss Clark. Quite a story.
3: Please, Mr. Alistair. He didn't know what he was doing.
2: Why, he must have realized what it would mean.
3: But he didn't. All he knew was that he wanted to make me happy.
2: Well, I can understand that. Yes, I certainly can.
1: In what way, Mr. Alistair?
2: Well, a beautiful young woman. Yeah, I suppose the story's been duplicated 100 times.
3: Mr. Alistair.
2: Here, what, Miss Clark?
3: Here.
2: Well, what's all this?
3: Everything he gave me. And if you can't sell it for what he paid, I'll make up the rest.
1: Huh?
3: I will, Uncle Broadway, I will.
2: Are you in love with Link, Miss Clark?
3: I don't know.
2: You don't know? But surely you wouldn't come here to me.
3: I don't know much of anything, Mr. Alistair. I'm all mixed up. I never knew anything like this could happen. His mother.
1: Is there a water cooler in here? I have got to have some water.
2: Yes, certainly. But now Miss Clark, please tell her to stop crying.
1: Cannot. She has got a good head start.
2: Now look, Miss Clark, I'm sure we can arrange something. After all, the deficit is only about $200.
3: That much?
2: Well, now that's not a great deal.
3: But he'll go to jail for me.
2: No. Perhaps not. Suppose I tell you I'll see what I can do.
3: But how? What will you do?
2: I won't prosecute. After all, he's very young, you're very young, and... Well, we'll talk it over, shall we?
3: You will. You promise.
2: I give you my word of honor.
3: I promise you I'll never see him again, never. Then he won't be tempted to do it again.
2: All right. Just stop crying. Those eyes are much too pretty to be clouded up like this. Come on, smile for me. Smile. That's it.
3: You're a wonderful man, Mr. Alistair. A wonderful man.
1: Mr. Alistair is also a very wealthy man. Now, I wonder where all this is leading. I find out one night in Mindy's when Silk comes in with Jewelry Joe. They sit down at my table, and Silk says...
4: What's the matter, Broadway?
1: Nothing. Why?
4: You look sour.
1: Okay, so I look sour. Sprinkle me with sugar.
4: Mad at me?
1: No.
4: Look at this. Pretty?
1: Where do you get that?
4: It's an emerald. Is that right, Joe?
5: This is an emerald which is strictly not slum. I will lay better than 6-5 that this moves Alistair back at least 2 G's.
1: Alistair?
4: Why not?
1: Well, you know what kind of a citizen he is.
4: Sure, I know. I've got him all pegged out.
1: Stay away from him.
4: Why?
1: What would your father say?
4: Want me to tell you?
5: This emerald is strictly not slum.
1: You shut up, Joe.
5: She asked my opinion. I give it her.
4: I'll tell you what Dad would say, Broadway. He'd say, take everything, give nothing. I've never forgotten that.
1: What kind of a score are you trying to run up?
4: A real big one. And Alistair's the rack to run it up on.
1: You are talking like a cheap chiseler.
4: An emerald worth $2,000 isn't cheap.
1: Who is talking about the emerald?
4: You're sore.
1: Sure I'm sore.
4: Why?
1: Look, Silk, I am around the stem for more years than you are in the world. I see lots of guys and dolls come and go. High shots and then little fish. Sooner or later they come up against something they cannot handle. And it beats them.
4: I can handle Alistair.
1: Sure you can. But can you handle yourself?
4: When I can't, chalk up a miscue for me. But you'll never see the day.
1: Well, that is that. Silk takes aim and fires away at Alistair. She never misses. And it is not long before everybody is talking about the score she is running up. Then we hear that she takes a trip to Europe. And has gone a year before we hear she is back. Maybe a week after, I and Professor D get a call to go see her. We do, and she is just as beautiful as ever. But she has something on her mind.
4: Professor, take a quick look over these papers and see if they're in order.
6: Well, what are they, Silk?
4: You'll see when you look at them.
6: Oh, very well. Excuse me, I'll go over in the corner.
1: What is on your mind, Silk?
4: Alistair is coming here.
1: Oh, why do you want us here?
4: It won't be as unpleasant this way.
1: There is something wrong, huh?
4: Not with me. No, Broadway, I've got nothing to... Oh, that's Alistair. Oh, stay sitting, Broadway. The maid will let him in.
1: Sure.
4: And no matter what he says or how he acts, don't go.
1: If you say so, Silk.
2: Silk? Silk, we've got to talk this over.
4: Yes, of course. You know my uncle.
2: You said you were alone.
4: I was when you called me on the phone.
2: You said you'd be alone.
4: So I've got company. Oh, the gentleman in the corner is Professor D.
2: I don't care who he is. Silk, you've got to listen to me.
4: Are those papers in order, Professor?
6: Why, yes, they are. Quite legal, as far as I can tell. They're absolutely in order.
4: Which means I own this apartment building.
1: You what? Silk.
4: That's right, Broadway. Everything I've got is in my own name.
2: Silk.
4: Now I'll tell you why you want to be alone with me. Broadway, Professor, it seems Mr. Alistair dipped into some funds that weren't his.
6: Shut up.
4: Why? It'll be in all the papers in a day.
6: But it doesn't have to be if you'll help me. Silk, look. I've got time to cover myself if you'll go along with me.
4: How?
6: Give me enough money.
4: And what'll that leave me?
6: You won't be sorry.
4: I know I won't.
6: But we've got to hurry.
4: Oh, no, you've got me wrong. I'm not going to lift a finger.
6: What?
4: That's right. You can't touch a nickel I've got.
6: But the jewelry, the furs.
4: All in my name.
6: You dirty little...
4: I didn't ask you for them. You gave them to me.
6: For what?
4: For nothing. Can I help it if you got the wrong idea?
6: Oh, Silk, Silk. Please, I promise you, you'll get it all back.
4: I believe that. Sure I do. You'll get straightened around and I'll be left holding the bag. Nothing doing.
6: It's not for myself, Silk. There are people who lose everything.
4: You're thinking of that a little late.
6: Yes. Yes, I guess I am. I guess I thought of a lot of things too late. All right, Silk. We'll let it go at that. I'm sorry I bothered. Well, Silk, you're a very smart girl. Everything in your name.
4: It's funny, isn't it? A few years ago, I didn't have a nickel. Today, what do you say I'm worth, Professor?
6: In material things, Silk?
4: The only things that matter.
6: Roughly 3 million.
1: Well, well. So you do run up a big score, huh, Silk?
4: I'm satisfied.
1: Sure. Come on, Professor. What do you say we run along?
6: I guess so. There seems to be nothing here for us.
1: The next day, the papers are full of the story. It seems some smart reporter gets hold of the real angle and Silk's picture gets all over the front pages. But like she says, she is clean. Nobody can touch her. Then it comes up that afternoon and Professor D asks me to go downtown with him to where Alistair's company is located. We get there, and there is a whole mob of citizens banging around. But the doors of the place are closed. And no matter how the people yell and pound on the doors, they stay closed.
6: Poor devils, the poor devils. Look at them, Broadway. All their savings gone. No hope for tomorrow.
1: Some of them are pretty old citizens.
6: Yes, pretty old.
1: Why do you want to come here?
6: I sent word for Silk to meet me here.
1: What? What?
6: Maybe this sight will change her mind.
1: You think it will?
6: I don't know. Let's hope it does.
1: I think you are whistling in the dark.
6: Maybe, but it's worth a try.
1: Okay, then you can start trying, because here she comes.
4: Hello, Broadway, Professor.
1: Hello, Silk.
6: Look around, Silk.
4: What is this?
6: The people who are going to lose everything.
4: And you've called me down here for this?
6: I thought you might like to see it.
4: Well, you're wrong. Doesn't make any difference to me one way or the other.
6: Look, Silk, there's an old couple over there waiting for those doors to open, but they won't open.
4: Ah, cut it out.
1: And that couple of kids over there near the windows, probably not more than 18, 19. I guess they got their scratch in there, too.
4: I'm crying. I didn't take their money, Alistair did.
6: But you could help them.
4: Leaving me what? Well, what would I get out of it? Nothing. I'm getting out of here.
7: Look, look, there's the girl. Hey, look.
6: Sook, that guy spots you.
4: No. So what?
8: She's the one. It's her fault. She's
6: get to
8: the
6: your
8: one.
6: Car, Silk. Quickly.
7: Hey, get her. She's the one. Get her. Come on. Let's get her. Come on.
8: Where are the cops?
6: We got no time to look for her.
8: They can't do anything to me.
6: Oh, can't they? They know it's your fault,
8: They're
6: Silk.
8: They're crazy.
9: Don't let her get away. Get her.
8: All right. Professor, Silk. Help me.
6: This way, Silk. Come on.
9: Get
10: this
9: off
10: way, Miss Clark. This way.
6: Hey, who are you?
10: Never mind. Come this way to my house.
7: Come on. Don't let her get away.
10: Take your hands off of her. Get away from her. Follow me, mister. That house right there. Get her in there.
6: Come on, Silk. Professor.
10: You let her alone, Mr. Abrams. Get away, Mr. Broadway. Help me.
6: Get him back in, Silk. The old dame will hold him off. Come on. Come along.
1: The old doll who comes out of no place bangs around her with a broom and gives the professor and me time to get Silk into the house. I have no time to think why the old doll is doing this. And then it is a couple of minutes later.
3: Thanks. Whoever you are, thanks.
11: Are you hurt, honey?
3: No, not much. Just a little torn.
1: That is a pretty close call.
2: They would have killed you, Silk.
3: Yeah. They would have killed me.
11: But it's all right now, honey. It's all right.
3: I'd like to give you something for what you did.
11: Give me something? Oh, no, no.
3: Well, look, you did me a favor. I'll pay you for it.
11: But I couldn't take anything from you.
3: Why not?
11: After what you did for me?
3: What are you talking about? I've never seen you before in my life.
11: Look, I kept your picture. This one. I always hoped I could do something for you.
3: What is this? Who are you?
11: My name is Mrs. Link.
3: Link? Link?
11: Yes, don't you remember? Simon Link's mother.
1: For a minute, Silk just stares at the old doll. So do I. Then Silk tells the professor and me to go. And we do. It is not until the next day that I get the payoff, which I will tell you in a minute.

0: It comes up the next afternoon, and I am with Professor D and Mindy's. We are wondering what happens with Silk when she comes in and sits down.
1: Hello, Silk.
2: Hello.
0: How are you feeling?
2: Oh, just swell. Well, why are you looking at me like that?
0: Are we?
2: Yes.
0: There is something funny?
2: Uh-huh, me. I'm funny.
1: How do you mean that, Silk?
2: Take everything, give nothing.
0: And that is funny?
2: Sure. I saw my lawyer this morning. Seems I've got enough money to take care of things for those suckers we saw yesterday.
0: Oh.
2: You know what? I stayed with Mrs. Link for 3 hours yesterday. And all she talked about was how wonderful I am. Me.
1: Maybe she's right, Silk.
2: Sure. Seems she got the funny idea I went to Alistair because I loved her son, Simon. I sacrificed myself to keep that boob out of jail. And Simon never told her anything different.
0: But he could.
2: Yeah, he could. Why does one sucker have to do something nice? Nice enough to make a sucker out of a smart girl.
0: It would be different yesterday if he tells her the truth.
2: Sure.
0: Hey, you have still got those old dice,
2: hmm? Oh, sure. I kept them for luck. What do you want me to roll?
0: A natural. 7. Looks like a deuce ace to me. Craps.
2: Well, how do you like that? The first mistake I ever made in my life.
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Vern Carstensen is in charge of production. This is a Mayfair production.

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0: have gun, will travel. Starring Mr. John Daner as Paladin. San Francisco, 1875. The Carlton Hotel, headquarters of a man called Paladin.
1: You like Mr. Paladin?
2: This is the finest jade chess piece I've ever seen, hey boy.
1: Yeah.
2: Where'd you get it?
1: Oh, a gift of my honorable uncle, Sing Wo.
2: Oh?
1: He run a laundry.
2: Where'd Sing Wo get it?
1: Oh, from his great-grandfather, Hai Xiong, who got it from his grandfather, Wang, who was faithful houseboy to Celestial Emperor in Imperial Court. Now it's mine. I know you like chessmen, especially knight. So would be pleased if you will accept my gift.
2: Well, it's very kind of you, hey boy, but I can't accept this. It'd ruin the rest of the set.
1: Oh, no, Mr. Paladin. A set already ruined. Day before yesterday, three men come to my uncle's laundry. Police think they are men who bust out of jail. They hit uncle on head. They steal money, clothes, chess set too. Take everything, but this is one piece.
2: I see. I imagine your uncle would like to see those men caught.
1: Oh, yes, sir. Very much. Very bad men.
2: Well, you keep this, hey boy. Let me see what I can do about getting back the rest of the set. Where's Sing Wo's laundry?
1: On Turk Street. Oh, you can find rest of set.
2: I don't know, hey boy, but I'll try.
3: 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How wonderful to win a Nobel Prize in science, a Pulitzer Award in literature, an Olympic gold medal in sports. 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And here's a suggestion. For Mother on Mother's Day, why not a Longines watch? 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
2: Sing Wo, honorable uncle of Hey Boy, proprietor of the laundry on Turk Street, victim of three men who had stolen clothes, money, and chess set, was a wiry little man with a seamed, ageless face who had plenty to say about the details of the matter. Unfortunately, what he had to say strained the language barrier too far, at least for me. For Hey Boy, it made sense. He listened politely to Sing Wo's every word, nodding now and then and dodging now and then, since Sing Wo happened to be holding a flat iron in one hand, and Sing Wo was a man who insisted on a gesture to emphasize his words. Then suddenly he stopped, and standing like a little Buddha, listened as Hey Boy brought me up to date.
1: Uncle Sing Wo say what he will do if he ever catch you, man.
2: Or did he happen to describe the men, hey boy?
1: Yes, sir. Oh, plenty big, plenty ugly.
2: Well, that's not much of a description.
1: No, sir.
2: It won't be easy to find them since they have a 2 days' head start.
1: No, sir.
2: I have no idea what direction they've gone.
1: Uncle Sing Wo know where they go.
2: What?
1: Oh, he understands some words in American. I hear them say hide, big pine, then go to Canada.
2: Big pine?
1: Yes, sir. Big pine, Montana.
2: Yeah, that's up near the border. Sounds like a good place for them to get across.
1: They take all money Uncle Sing Wo have in world. He work hard for everything, all by himself. It's a terrible thing for old man to have nothing now, to start all over again in hard, cruel world.
2: Let's hope he won't have to start all over again, hey boy. How much cash did they steal from him?
1: $943. Plenty of money to Sing Wo.
2: Plenty of money to anybody, hey boy. I'll see you in a few days. Tell Sing Wo everything will be all right.

0: Good afternoon. My name is Paladin.
1: I'm Ma Warren. You're just in time. Supper's ready.
0: Good. So am I.
1: You look a mite lean, Mr. Paladin. You been traveling long?
0: Long enough. Tell me, Miss Warren, have you seen three men come through here any time during the past few days?
1: No. Friends of yours?
0: No, not exactly. If they were heading for Canada, they'd have to come through Big Pine, wouldn't they?
1: Well, it depends on where they're coming from.
0: The mountains.
1: Well, then they'd have to come through here. Mr. Paladin, the food's good, room's clean, the price is right. And you're welcome. Only one rule. You hang your guns up right there. It's a custom of the house.
0: I'm sorry, Miss Warren, but I never go anywhere without a gun.
1: Nobody comes to my table armed. It's up to you, Mr. Paladin. Hang it up, or get your supper somewhere else.
0: What's that I smell?
1: We're having pheasant today. Pheasant roasted in grape leaves.
0: Oh. Miss Warren, you are an oasis in a desert of boiled beef.
1: Well, is it gun or the pheasant?
0: No, I'll take the pheasant.
1: Good boy.
2: Hello, Ma.
1: Chuck, this here is Mr. Paladin, Chuck Anderson.
2: Yeah? Passing through?
0: Slowly.
2: And you're staying?
0: A while.
2: Why?
0: Let's say I'm visiting.
2: Who?
1: He's visiting me. Hang up your gun before you go in there to eat.
2: Sure, Ma.
0: Who put the burr under his saddle?
1: Oh, he always talks like that, Chuck does. Dang him.
0: He's a stranger around here?
1: No. Say now, if you expect to get any food, you better get started. Round my table, all them fellas have four and five hands.
0: What fellas?
1: Well, aside from Chuck, there's Mr. Gibson and Mr. Fry and Mr. Dayton. Well, I've got to get out to the kitchen. Now, you go on and eat whenever you get ready.
0: Mr. Gibson, Mr. Fry, Mr. Dayton.
3: Sociable, up-to-date, debonair.
4: What's this, a new word game?
3: No, I'm just mentioning the qualities that people admire in other people.
4: Oh, I see. If you're sociable, up-to-date, and what was that other word, debonair?
3: Yes, debonair. But listen to it this way.

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2: Just inside the door of Ma Warren's boarding house in Big Pine, there was a rack. And above the rack, a sign reading guns and hats. Since four gun belts were already hanging there along with four hats, I hung mine. Then I began to follow my nose in the direction of the dining room.
3: I'm Nancy Warren, Ma's daughter. She told me to save a place for you, Mr. Paladin.
2: Thanks. That food smells awfully good.
3: This way. This is Mr. Paladin, everybody. Mr. Gibson, Mr. Fry, and Mr. Dayton.
2: Gentlemen.
4: How do, Mr. Paladin? And Dayton.
2: How do you do?
3: And I reckon you know Chuck Anderson.
2: We met.
5: Yeah, we met. Did you miss me, sweetheart?
3: Oh, shut up, Chuck. I'll bring your supper right out, Mr. Paladin.
5: Hey, where do I sit?
3: Any place. Any place you like.
5: Shove over, Dayton.
4: Sure.
5: Yeah, what's your line, mister?
2: I'm a businessman of sorts. You live around here?
5: Yeah, back up the road a piece. Got 1,000 acres.
2: Sounds promising. What's your brand?
5: Brand? I don't need a brand, mister. I just tell folks what's mine and they're smart enough to believe me.
6: Here we are. I hope you enjoy it, Mr. Cullen. Nancy?
3: Coming, Ma. Thought you might like some nice hot coffee with your meal, Mr. Paladin.
2: Oh, well, thank you, Nancy.
5: Yeah. Hey, what about me?
3: Come late, eat late.
6: Come on, Nancy. Help me get them biscuits out of the oven.
3: All right, Ma.
5: She's got my brand.
2: Which one, mother or daughter?
5: Now, you better get one thing straight right now. In this country, we shoot rustlers and claim jumpers on sight.
2: That must be why Ma makes everyone check their guns.
5: Why, you...
2: This room's just full of rustlers and claim jumpers.
5: Cross-fishered you in your own gulch, boy.
6: Well, I sure like to see a man sit out on the porch and enjoy a cigar after a meal, Mr. Paladin.
2: Oh, it was a fine meal, Miss Warren.
6: Thanks to the folks that bring it in, like the pheasant tonight. Mr. Gibson gave him to me. He does a lot of hunting and trapping.
2: Regular customer of yours, is he?
6: Oh, yes. He's been coming here for years. And Mr. Fry, he prospects a lot. He's always bringing in a mess of trout.
2: Mr. Dayton?
6: Dan? Well, he's a surveying for the railroad. Oh, hello, Nancy, honey.
3: Hello, Ma. Evening, Mr. Paladin.
2: Good evening, Nancy.
6: Are you going riding with Chuck, dear?
3: Oh, I don't know. Haven't made up my mind.
6: You will, or he will, or something one of these days. Mr. Paladin, your room's all ready whenever you want to turn in. It's the first door at the head of the stairs.
2: Thank you.
6: Good night.
2: Night.
6: Night, Nancy.
3: Night.
6: Oh, I'm getting old, I swear.
3: Exactly. What do you do?
2: I have a card here that might explain.
3: Have gun. Will travel.
2: Shocked?
3: No. No, I'm just thinking. Can I hire you?
2: What for?
3: Chuck. He thinks he owns me. He scares everybody off, but he never says anything about getting married. I'll end up an old maid.
2: Oh, hardly.
3: Oh, yes, I will. Chuck was away for a whole month, just got back a couple of days ago, and all the time he was gone, not one fella asked me to go riding with him. Chuck's got him all buffaloed, and he still won't do anything serious about me.
2: You want him to?
3: Well, he's got to make up his mind one way or another.
2: What do you want me to do, shoot him?
3: No, no, just make him nice and jealous.
2: Oh, you want him to shoot me?
3: Oh, no. No, but I want... What's the matter?
2: Where'd you get that?
3: Oh, this? Chuck gave it to me. Why?

0: Oh, this? Chuck gave it to me. Why?
1: A jade chess piece. The rook, to be exact.
0: Well, I didn't know what to do with it, so I put it on a chain.
1: Where'd you get it?
0: Well, he said he bought it from somebody.
1: And he just got back here after being away a whole month?
0: Yes. Put your arms around me, quick.
1: Huh? What?
2: Hey. Hey, what's going on around here?
0: Well, nothing, Chuck.
2: I've been waiting for you to go riding.
0: Oh, well, that's too bad. Mr. Paladin's invited me to Eagle's Nest Butte to see the moonrise.
2: Look, I don't know what you're trying to start here, mister, but you'd better haul back on your reins real quick. I told you, she's got my brand.
1: Ready, Nancy?
0: Anytime.
2: I'm warning you, mister. Cut out. If you're still in Big Pine tomorrow morning, you're going to be buried here.
0: Oh, did you see the look on his face? He's fit to spit fire.
1: Yeah.
0: You're not afraid of him, are you?
1: It's just that I don't like complications.

0: 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It's where to find Pat Buttram, his cohorts, and his warm humor. Mr. Buttram is ably aided by lovely Marion Morgan and that singing foursome called the Halloran Quartet. 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
1: The next morning I was up early, moving through Big Pine, asking questions. The answers were the same everywhere. No one had seen three strangers riding into town in the last few days. No one knew where Chuck Anderson had gotten the jade chess piece. And no one advised asking him about it. Morning, Miss Warren.
2: Breakfast is ready whenever you are, Mr. Paladin. Trout and steak with our hotcakes.
1: Don't tell me I'm the last one.
2: Well, Mr. Gibson left more than an hour ago with Mr. Fry. You and Chuck and Mr. Dayton's the only ones left. Hang up your gun and come along.
1: I'll be right there.
2: I'll pour you coffee.
3: I told you to get out of Big Pine by this morning.
1: That's right, you did.
3: Well, then get. Right now.
1: Sorry.
3: Hanging up your gun. You afraid of me?
1: Just afraid my breakfast will get cold. And it's a house rule.
2: Land sakes. Chuck, you put down that gun.
3: Not till he rides out of here.
2: Put it away, I said. Sure as my name is what it is, you'll never set foot in this house again. Hang it up now. Now both of you go on in and eat your food before it gets cold.
3: I'll meet you outside after breakfast.
1: I hope so.
2: Mr. Paladin?
1: Hmm?
2: Mr. Paladin, did Chuck really want to shoot you?
1: He really did. And still does.
2: Oh, ain't that nice? Had enough breakfast, Mr. Dayton?
4: Yes, thanks. Have to be riding out. Gentlemen, see you later.
3: Now that he's gone, I want to get something straight right now.
2: Well, whatever on earth? I told you I want no impolite.
3: You too, Ma.
2: My table.
3: Just so you know what's going on.
1: What is going on?
3: You are. There's one thing I want to know. Does this fella mean anything to you?
2: Do you care?
3: You know blame well I care.
2: Nice to hear it.
3: Well, then I want to know, does this fella mean...
2: Hush!
3: Huh?

0: Morning. You're just in time for breakfast. Only you'll have to leave your gun out in the hall.
1: I'm making the rules now, Granny. Stay put.
2: What's the idea? There's nothing worth stealing here.
1: We'll take anything we can get when we're ready. Meantime, we'll just relax a little.
2: You waiting for somebody?
1: You are smart, mister.
3: How about some grub? I'm starving.
1: Right, rustle up some breakfast, Granny.
0: Don't wave that gun at me.
4: Oh, never mind, Ma. Come on.
1: Not you, Chiquita. You stay here with us, just in case your Ma figures on cooking up some trouble.
0: Well...
1: Go on, Granny.
2: Strange you should pick an out-of-the-way place like this to meet someone. And again, it's only a day from the border.
1: You're starting to get too smart now, mister.
2: Oh, I can do better than that.
1: Yeah, with what?
2: With this derringer that's pointed directly at your belly.
1: You're bluffing.
2: Call me. Tell your friend to holster his pistol, then unbuckle his belt. Go on.
1: All right, Rip, you do what he says.
5: Never mind, Rip boy.
3: Damn, where you been?
5: Waiting. I figured you for a derringer, Mr. Paladin. You want to ease the hammer down real easy, then hand it over? Gently, so I don't blow your head off.
2: It's too bad I didn't figure you. He give you the chess piece, Chuck?
6: Yeah, he give me. Why?
2: He and his friends beat up an old Chinaman in San Francisco.
5: I said hand over that derringer, Paladin.
6: Start shooting him off!
5: What?
7: Go!
2: Hold it, everybody, hold it. Hold it. This derringer can blow an awful big hole in a man.
5: That's an old trick.
6: Yeah, and you fell for it. Come on, get up.
2: Thanks, Chuck. That was good thinking.
6: Yeah, don't thank me, Fancy Pants. I just didn't want nobody else to have the pleasure of gunning you. I'm going to marry this girl, you hear?
4: Oh, Chuck, I do.
6: You, now, stop hanging on me. I got man's business to take care of here. Got to get their guns. And then you're getting out of this town, Paladin. You hear?
2: Every word. Every word.

0: Is it all there?
1: $943.
0: Then you can take it all back to your uncle.
1: Honorable uncle, will thank you for returning money on chess set. Oh, maybe he even give you chess set personally for payment.
0: Well, if he offers, tell him I accept. And tell him after this to keep his money in a bank.
1: Oh, yes, sir. I tell him.
0: Good. Then it's finished.
1: Yes, sir. Mr. Pardon.
0: What?
1: You look fat.
0: Fat?
1: Fat.
0: Well, I'll tell you, hey, boy. This was the most nutritious trip I ever took. Today, few people realize that there's a woman behind the throne of England who wields immense power. Her influence resulted in the marriage of Queen Elizabeth to Philip. Her decisive voice abruptly ended the romance between Princess Margaret and Commoner Peter Townsend. Her skillful strategy prevented the greatest court scandal since Edward's abdication. Who is this woman? Marina, the beautiful, brilliant Duchess of Kent. Now, for the first time, you can read her intimate, fascinating life story in the May issue of McCall's magazine. 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
2: Ladies and gentlemen, the secret word tonight is street. 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
3: Really?
2: You bet your life. It's Groucho Marx in You Bet Your Life, the comedy quiz series produced and transcribed from Hollywood and brought to you by the DeSoto Plymouth Dealers of America, who invite you to see and drive the delightful, the lovely DeSoto for 1956.
4: The time has come. It's very clear.

0: by. It's delightful. It's the lovely. It's the sort of.
1: And now, here he is, the one, the only.
2: Well, here I am again with $2,500 for one of our couples. And if any of them say the secret words, the Flying A duck will come down and pay him $101. The word tonight is street.
3: Well, Groucho, just before we went on the air, our studio audience selected Mr. Mentor Klein to be on the program tonight. His partner is a very special guest, Dr. Giovanni. I've seen Dr. Giovanni work, and I thought that if I invited him down to the show, that you could have some fun with him, Groucho. So here they are. Folks, you come in, please, and meet Groucho Marx.
2: Well, welcome. Welcome for the DeSoto Plymouth dealers. Say the secret word, and you each get an extra $50.50. It's a common word, something you see every day. Well, what have we here? Two men, huh? How dull. Mentor Klein.
4: That's me.
2: Yes, Mentor Klein.
4: That's
2: and
4: right.
2: Dr. Giovanni. Eh? Where are you from, Mr. Klein?
4: I'm from Chicago. In fact, I'm from the South Side.
2: South Side of Chicago?
4: Near the Forestville School. Didn't you go there?
2: No, I never went to school. I lived in the South Side, but
4: that's right.
2: I didn't go to
4: school.
2: Near
4: there.
2: I went to the Wilson Avenue Theater. And... Well, why did you come to California? I mean, was this the gold rush? Or...
4: For the air. Get nice, clean California air.
2: You're licking your wounds now, aren't you?
4: It's been my declining years.
2: Well, you'll spend your declining years. Will be very swift if you stay here. I would say about three more days of this will do it to all of us, huh? Are you for Hyrat?
4: Yes, I work for the Pickwick Bookshop in Hollywood.
2: Oh. I asked if you were married, and you said you worked for
4: I'm
2: a bookshop.
4: Sorry. I am married. I didn't understand the German.
2: Yeah, well, it's not top grade German. But you are married, huh?
4: I'm married, yes.
2: Despite the fact that you work in a bookshop.
4: That's right.
2: You know what? With the movies, television, and the do-it-yourself craze, I'm surprised there are any bookstores left. Do people still read?
4: Oh, yes. People are more literate than ever, I think. They read more than ever.
2: Is that true?
4: Yes.
2: I know. I went out and bought a book right after I bought my television set. One of the legs on the set was short, and I used it to prop it up. Are you a Dr. Giovanni?
5: I am Dr. Giovanni.
2: What kind of a doctor are you, doctor?
5: I am... I'm a manipulator.
2: Oh, a manipulator.
5: Yes,
2: oh. In other words, you're a chiropractor, huh?
5: No, I'm a manipulator.
2: Well, what kind of a manipulator are you, Doc? Well, you run a shell game down on Main Street?
5: No, I'm picking pockets. I'm the world's greatest pickpocket.
2: Well, that's a pretty strong statement there, Doctor. It happens I come from a long line of pickpockets.
5: I am in a theater and I'm in a nightclub. I ask from the audience people to come up. And I relieve them from the pocket book, from suspender, and watch whatever they do. I get them.
2: You do this in a nightclub?
5: Yes, sir.
2: Pretty tough spots to operate, isn't it?
5: Well,
2: after the nightclub gets through, and there's not much left in their wallet. How do you get away with this thievery, Doc? Do you know when you're extracting their money?
5: No, I get money for it. I take them away and...
2: So do you return the money?
5: Well, later on, yes.
2: You mean about 20 years later?
5: No, after the show.
2: Well, a man would have to be pretty dumb to let you get away with anything like that. Do you just pick on squares, or have you ever lifted anything from anybody that was real smart?
5: Well, it was...
2: real
5: one,
2: cool, I mean.
5: One gentleman was very little.
2: Was
5: really
2: cool?
5: Outstanding. He was not too dumb. I took his pocketbook and his watch and his suspender, and the gentleman looked around there less than 1 minute, and the name of the gentleman... was J. Edgar Hoover.
2: Oh. Well, what did Mr. Hoover say about this? Did he give you a...
5: Well, he said...
2: Did he take back his vacuum cleaner?
5: No, he said, you are the fastest worker what I ever seen. And thank you, you returned me everything.
2: Oh, I bet he says that to all the pickpockets.
5: I don't think so.
2: Well, Doc, I'm curious to see you operate. Let's see you take this bookman's wallet. Could you do that?
5: Would you like to see?
2: Yeah, I would love to
5: see
2: it.
5: Step over here.
2: I'll be watching you like a hawk.
5: You step over here and watch this very careful. Now, usually, which pocket do you think the pocketbook's supposed to be in the pocket?
2: Well, I usually have it over here.
5: No. This pocketbook is in that one, you see?
2: Now, how did you know that so quickly?
5: It's here. This is it. This is something. You like it?
2: Yeah, I'm crazy.
5: How you like this one?
2: Come here.
6: take a letter, Dan.
7: Okay. Put it away. Don't worry about it. Right. Now you can see why I am the world's greatest pickpocket. I invented this act, and I am the father of this act.
2: Doc, you're about as shifty a character as anybody we've ever had of here. That includes Mr. Klein here.
4: Thank you.
2: Now, let's see how successful you are at playing our game here. Let's see if you can correctly name the professions of these famous people. And remember, the more the question is worth, the harder it is. Now, we want one answer between you, and you can start from 10, 20, all the way up to 100.
5: 90.
2: All right. What was Booker T. Washington's profession?
4: He was a teacher.
2: Yeah, that's right. That's true.
3: I'll have $190.
2: Now, what do you want to try?
4: We didn't.
2: 80? What was Edvard Grieg's profession?
4: Musician.
2: Composer, that's right.
3: You now have $270.
2: Now, what are you going to try?
4: 70.
2: What was William Allen White's profession?
4: Newspaper editor.
2: Editor and journalist is correct.
3: You now have $340.
2: 60, 100?
5: 100.
2: 100. 100. What was Marcel Proust's profession?
4: He was a writer.
2: Novelist and writer is correct, and a great one, too. Huh?
3: And you wind up with $440.
4: Thank you, Edmund.
2: Thanks, and a Merry Christmas to the Soda Plymouth dealers.
5: Thank you. Thank you very much indeed, Gal. So before I leave you, I would like to give you a souvenir.

0: 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Groucho, we have a housewife for you now. She's Mrs. Edith March. Her partner is a special guest, General Clarence A. Shoup. So, folks, you come in, please, and meet Groucho Marx.
1: Well, welcome to the DeSoto Plymouth Dealer. Say the secret word and divide $101. It's a common word, something you see every day. General Shoup and Mrs. Marsh. General, we're glad to have you aboard.
2: Thank you. Glad to be here, Doctor.
1: Mrs. Marsh, I notice you spell your name E-D-Y-T-H-E. That's Edith. Why is that? What's wrong with the regular, customary way of spelling it?
3: I know of no other way to spell it. I've always spelled it that way, Doctor.
1: Do they call you Edith or Edith?
3: They usually call me Edie.
1: Edie?
3: Mm-hmm. I'd like to have you call me Edie, if you don't mind.
1: Well, you'll have to learn to spell your name differently. If you want to pronounce it Edith, I can't call you Edie. How old are you, Edie?
3: Oh, a gentleman never asks a lady her age.
1: Now, that's very true. Now, how old are you? Approximately.
3: Well, can we just forget the whole thing?
1: Yes, we can. And I'll call you Edith. General, you wouldn't mind telling us your age, would you?
2: No, I wouldn't. 47.
1: 47. Well, you're a fine-looking lad. What is your first name again, General?
2: Clarence.
1: Clarence. Clarence. General Clarence Shoup. Your middle name wouldn't be Oop, would it?
2: No. No, Oop Shoup. Not quite. It's worse than that.
1: Well, what could be worse than Oop Shoup? Come on, Clarence. What's your middle name?
2: Well, maybe I'll... Adelbert.
1: Adelbert, huh? You're right, it's worse than Oop, huh? You got a lot of decorations there on your chest. Could you tell us what they are, General?
2: Well, I have the Distinguished Flying Cross, the Air Medal, the Army Commendation, Croix de Guerre, Distinguished Unit Citation, and various theater medals.
1: You could probably wear a lot more if you wanted to, couldn't you?
2: Not legally.
1: No, I think you just being modest. Are you living at Camp Pendleton?
2: Yeah. Groucho, this happens to be the Air Force uniform I'm wearing, and I live in Beverly Hills.
1: You mean there's an Air Force base in Beverly Hills?
2: Good place.
1: I always thought all that commotion came from a pack of Cub Scouts who escaped from their den mother. Are you married, General?
2: Yes, I am.
1: Well, you've seen a lot of fighting, huh? Any of those medals for matrimony?
2: No, I don't wear those.
1: Those are not usually seen, are they?
2: No.
1: They're scallops on the back of your neck.
2: Behind the scenes.
1: How did you meet your commanding officer?
2: Well, I met her in Palm Springs. She was down there on a vacation with Alexis Smith, and a friend of mine from Lockheed, Louis Wolfkiller, and I went down for a weekend just before I went overseas, and he introduced us.
1: Oh, Alexis Smith. And is your wife an actress, too?
2: Yes, she's Julie Bishop.
1: Oh. Well, you have a very attractive and talented star for a wife. I've seen her in many pictures. What are your duties these days with the Air Force?
2: I'm commander of the 146th Fighter Interceptor Wing, of the California Air National Guard.
1: Hmm. What does California need an air force for? We have no air out here. What do you fly in? Nothing but smog, huh?
2: We get above the smog.
1: How high do you have to go before you get out of the smog?
2: It wasn't very high today. It was only up about 900 feet.
1: Oh.
2: Actually, the Air National Guard is a reserve component of the United States Air Force, and we're part of the Air Defense Command. In that category, we are engaged in a portion of the air defense of Southern California. We operate under tactical air control. The 27th Air Division is a regular Air Force unit.
1: What are the advantages of joining an outfit like this, General?
2: Well, I think it's a terrific, Groucho. It's a wonderful opportunity for young men now. They can serve their military obligation and still stay at home. We do most of our work on weekends or evenings, and these boys can maintain their normal living. If they're going to college, they can go out and serve in the Air National Guard and complete their military obligation. It's a terrific opportunity.
1: I gather you recommend this as a good part-time career for young men, don't you?
2: I certainly do, and I can speak from experience. I started out as a private and worked my way up to my present position.
1: Well, can everybody be a general after a while?
2: Well, they all have the equal opportunity.
1: You hear that, man? Join this outfit immediately, and you too can marry a girl like Julie Bishop. Well, you're an unusual team, and I wish I could talk at greater length, but the time has come for you to earn some greenbacks. I know you desperately need this money. I presume you both know how to play the rules if you bet your life.
0: In the race for the $2,500, the first couple won $440, and the secret word is street.
1: General information. Say, that's you, general information.
2: About $90.
1: $90, huh? All right. According to the Bible, the races of mankind sprang from three brothers, Ham, Shem, and Japheth. Who was their father? See if the general's been doing his homework.
2: Who are those people again, Robert?
1: Ham, Shem, and Japheth. J-A-P-H-E-T-H. Who was their father? You don't know, guess. Well, it was Noah. But if it makes you feel any better, General, I didn't know it either.
2: I'll guarantee I didn't.
1: Well?
4: You have half your $100. You now have $50.
1: 60? What are the initials USO stand for? And I want the exact words. USO.
3: United Service Organization?
1: That is right, Edie. That is right.
4: You now have $110.
1: Hey, she's pretty good, huh?
3: It's very getting good. Better now.
1: Okay, what are you going to go for?
2: She says try 100.
1: 100, all right. What is the capital of the state of Nevada?
2: We think Tonopah.
1: Now, you'll have to fly over Nevada sometime, General, huh? It's Carson City.
4: You now have $55.
1: That's a tricky question. Everybody says Reno. Everybody is divorced says Reno. Everybody gets wiped out says Las Vegas. What are you going to go for? 80? 70? 80? 50? 40? 80. In order to protect a trademark, it must be registered with what United States government office?
3: United States Patent Office.
1: Never a truer word has been said. Patent Office.
4: You now have $145, and that's your score.
1: Well, thanks, and Merry Christmas from the DeSoto Plymouth dealers.
2: Thank you, Albert.
0: Roger, we have a young married couple for you, Mr. and Mrs. Arnie Wallstrom. Folks, would you come in, please, and meet Groucho Marx.
1: Welcome for the DeSoto Plymouth dealer. Say the secret word and take home an extra $101. It's a common word, something you see every day. Mr. and Mrs. Waldenstrom. And Mr. Waldenstrom, I notice on this card that there are two little dots over your name. What is that for? Is that to confuse the police?
5: No, it's an umlaut on the O. In Sweden, you pronounce the name Waldenström.
1: Waldenström?
5: Waldenström, yes.
1: Oh, I see. Well, where is your home, Mr. Waldenström?
5: In Sweden, Stockholm.
1: Oh. You are Mrs. Waldenström,
3: yes.
1: Huh? What is your first name? We'd like to get as informal as quickly as possible here.
3: Aggie.
1: Aggie, eh?
3: Yes.
1: Oh. Well, is that a Swedish name, Aggie?
3: No, that's a Hungarian name, but when I went to Sweden, that was a Swedish name.
1: Oh, you're Hungarian, huh?
3: I am Hungarian. No, oh. In this case, it's Hungarian name, but here in the States, they have Agnes and Aggie.
1: He's a Svenska and you're a Hungarian?
3: Yes.
1: Well, where do you live, Aggie? In Hungary or Sweden?
3: No, in San Pedro.
1: Well, is that in Sweden or Hungary, huh?
3: No, it's Los Angeles Harbor.
1: Oh, you live in the harbor, huh?
3: Mm-hmm.
1: I don't know whether I'm getting Hungarian goulash or smorgasbord. Arnie, what are you doing in San Pedro? Are you running from the police in Sweden?
5: Oh, no, I'm the head of the Swedish Maritime Division in San Pedro.
1: Well, you're a diplomat?
5: Yeah.
1: Well, what do you do at San Pedro? See that no Norwegian sardines swim into the harbor?
5: I take care of the Swedish vessels and the Swedish seamen. I issue seamen's passport for them.
1: Oh. Don't you have to know a lot of languages to be a diplomat, Arnie? How many languages do you know?
5: About, I don't know, English, German, French, Spanish, and then Swedish, of course.
1: Well, could you say something in all these languages? Say something about me in Swedish, Norwegian, Danish, French, Spanish, and German.
5: Jag har ett underbetalande sikte. Det finns Swedish, min Spanish och det känner hon kalla extraordinaria. Och den min German ser man en besonders besikt.
1: I've just been insulted in six different languages. Now, what did you actually say?
5: You have an unusual face.
1: I have a fruitful face?
5: Unusual face.
1: Unusual?
5: Yes.
1: No. It certainly fathers north in compliments of the year.
3: May I say a few words?
1: You, well,
3: may
1: yes,
3: I
1: yeah, remember, you're a wife, and just say
3: yes,
1: a few
3: may
1: words.
3: I? Table, trees, sky, money, hands, car, ball.
5: Nothing
3: can be. Didn't I hit it? I'm sorry.
1: You know, in Hungary, you know, they say how you make an omelet in Hungary. Hungary, they say, first you steal two eggs. That's the first thing. And somebody once said, if you have a Hungarian for a friend, you don't need any enemies. And this is living proof of what I've just been talking about. Here's a woman had the effrontery to name eight different secret words and fortunately didn't hit it. Well, how do you like being an American housewife? What do you think of our electric garbage disposals, automatic dishwashers, and all the American gadgets that we have today?
3: They are great. Uh-huh. They are wonderful. But he wouldn't let me buy those things because, you know, he wants to pay everything with cash.
1: Cash.
3: I like to pay for credit as the American people does. I mean, you buy and then you pay. But we keep that in touch. That's cash.
1: Arnie, is this true? You want to buy everything for cash?
5: Not everything, but more or less.
1: That's un-American, Arnie. You keep that up and you'll pauperize the entire American economy. The lucky thing you have diplomatic immunity. You know, you could get thrown in jail for wanting to pay cash. After your hair longer, you'll realize that in this country, nobody lives within their means. Arnie, Sweden, a democracy like ours, isn't it?
5: Yes.
1: Don't you have a king there, too?
5: Yes, who is that?
1: Well, do you have elections? Who's running for king this year?
5: We have a permanent one.
1: You have what?
5: A permanent king.
1: A permanent king?
5: Yeah.
1: You know, 1956 is a big election year in this country. What is your biggest election?
5: Well, we just had an election about driving, if the people wanted to drive on the left side or on the right side.
1: That's what the whole election was about?
5: Yeah.
1: Well, who was running? Just the automobiles, huh? Why don't they just drive on both sides like they do in Los Angeles? Well, you're a very nice and attractive couple, and you're a credit to both countries. Three countries.
3: Thank you.
1: United States, Hungary, and Sweden.
3: Thank you.
5: Thank you.
1: And I'd like to go on talking to you, too, but the time has come for you to win some money. Which means play You Bet Your Life.
3: Yes. Listen, Samantha.
1: Yes.
3: Give the question slowly.
1: Slowly?
3: If it's possible.
1: Okay, I'll take about 20 minutes with each one.
3: No,
1: huh?
3: That's it.
1: I presume you both understand the rules, huh?
3: Yes.
4: In the race for the $2,500, the first couple still leads with $440.
1: I'll give you a brief synopsis of some of the most famous movies of all time. You give me the title of the movie. I imagine most of these played in Europe. Some of these go quite a way back. And remember, the more the questions, boy, the tougher it is. Now, you can start with 10, 20, all the way to 100, and one answer between you.
3: The boss? Yeah.
1: Now it comes out.
3: Yeah. Only me.
4: 70.
1: All right. In 1943, Humphrey Bogart and Ingrid Bergman made a picture centering around a cafe in French Morocco. What was the name of this picture?
5: Casablanca.
1: That is right. Casablanca.
4: You now have $170.
1: Now, suppose she'd said some other picture, and then you'd lost the money, see? So we want one answer. Now, what do you want to go for? 80, 50, 100?
5: Oh, 60.
1: 60?
3: That's okay.
1: Well, Ingrid Bergman and Charles Boyer starred in a movie about a man who tried to drive his wife insane. What picture was it?
3: What?
1: They're married, all right. If there's any doubt about it, I just found out definitely. What's the answer? Come on, take a guess if you don't know.
5: The Arch of Triumph.
1: Huh? What did you say?
5: The Arch of Triumph.
1: No, no, it was Gaslight.
3: Yes.
1: Gaslight.
4: They now have $85.
1: You now have $85. Now, what do you want to go for? 80, 90, 60? 60, you have.
3: 50.
1: Audrey Hepburn and Gregory Peck made a picture about a princess and a newspaper man. What was the name of it?
3: Holiday Romaine.
5: Romaine Holiday.
1: Romaine Holiday. It's a salad.
4: Now you now have $135.
1: I had that at a nightclub. Holiday Romaine. It's very good. With Hungarian dressing. Now what are you going to go for?
3: 40.
1: 40?
3: Yes.
1: Gloria Swanson made a movie about a silent picture star who fell in love with a young screenwriter. What was the name of this picture?
5: Sunset Boulevard.
1: Sunset Boulevard is right. Don't go any further.
4: You wind up with $175.
1: Well, thanks, and a Merry Christmas from the DeSoto Plymouth Dealers.
3: Thank you very much.
1: Thank you.
4: That means that Dr. Giovanni and Mr. Klein, with $440... get the chance at the $2,500 question. 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
4: Groucho, here are Dr. Giovanni and Mr. Klein, all set for the $2,500 question. Right in here, gentlemen.
1: I'll give you 15 seconds to decide on a single answer. Think carefully and please no help from the audience. Ready? The Harding administration was embarrassed by a scandal involving the unauthorized use of naval oil reserves. It was one of the biggest cases of its kind in our history. For $2,500, what was this scandal called? Talk it over.
4: There.

0: What is the answer you two have decided upon?
1: Teapot Dome.
0: That's absolutely right. Teapot Dome. So you win $2,500 plus how much in the quiz, George?
2: $440 in the quiz.
0: That's $2,940. What are you going to do with all that money?
3: I'm going to buy a hearing aid.
0: A hearing aid, huh? Well, congratulations. Thank and you. Merry Christmas from the DeSoto Plymouth Dealers of America. You bet your life.
3: Thank you.

0: Be sure to tune in again next Wednesday night at this same time for the Groucho Marx Show, when the big question will be worth $1,000. Don't miss the Chrysler Corporation's big TV show on another network. And don't forget Groucho's television show, brought to you by the DeSoto Plymouth Dealers of America, who invite you to visit your neighborhood showroom tomorrow to see and drive the delightful, the lovely DeSoto for 1956.
1: And when you drive in, tell them Groucho sent you. 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

reminder from the National Safety Council. Remember the motto, if you drive, don't drink. 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Obey its warning. You Bet Your Life, transcribed from Hollywood, is produced by John Goodell. Directed by Robert Dwan and Bernie Smith. Music by Jack Meekin. This is George Fenneman signing off for the DeSoto Plymouth Dealers of America. 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

The Adventures of the Saint, starring Vincent Price. The Saint, based on characters created by Leslie Charteris and known to millions from books, magazines, and motion pictures. The Robin Hood of modern crime now comes transcribed to radio, starring Hollywood's brilliant and talented actor Vincent Price as... The Saint.

0: you in there? I thought the cab was empty.
1: It's perfectly all right, Miss Ames. Oh, please don't go.
0: I must. The police...
1: I'm now at the scene of the crime. They'll take care of things. I can see you're in a hurry.
0: Yes, I am.
1: All right, driver, step on it.
2: Yes, sir.
1: Comfortable, Miss Ames?
0: I don't know you, do I?
1: An oversight on my part that can be easily remedied. I'm Simon Templar.
0: Simon Templar?
1: Yes.
0: Oh, you're the saint, aren't you?
1: Sometimes I feel as though I had a neon sign on my forehead. I'll confess the fatal appellation.
0: Well, I think I'd better get out, Mr. Templar. You see,
1: saint is not synonymous with boogeyman, Miss Ames, and why not call me Simon? After all, we were both present at the unveiling of the corpse.
0: If you think you're being funny, Mr. Templar...
1: There's nothing funny about murder, particularly when as pretty a girl as you is involved.
0: But I'm not involved.
1: A question of semantics, Miss Ames. A man gets killed when you're within 5 feet of him and you turn tail and run. If that's not being involved, my dictionary lied to me.
0: Well, I suppose you're right. It was foolish of me to run, but when I heard those shots and saw him fall, I... How did you know who I was?
1: Such modesty is becoming, but hardly intelligent, Miss Ames. You're a star. Your show is opening in a week, and your pictures have been plastered all over town.
0: Oh, of course, I should have known.
1: Did you know the man who was shot?
0: Yes. Yes, I had an appointment with him. His name was Jim Barry.
1: Oh, the publisher?
0: Yes.
1: Oh, I know him, or rather knew him. He's been kind enough to publish some scribblings of mine, but... What were you going to see him about? Anything special?
0: No, just a business talk.
1: A business talk with a publisher? Don't tell me that Barry Kilgore Company is going to publish the story of your life.
0: No, but Jim's firm was preparing an anthology at the Modern Theater, and he wanted to include the new play I'm going to be in.
1: Down, Benny. Now, down to the floor. I said down.
0: What happened?
1: Somebody doesn't like us, Betty. The driver of that car threw some hot lead our way.
0: But who? It wasn't...
1: I don't know. I only saw the glint of a gun out of the corner of my eye. Hey, driver, are you a...
0: Simon, is he dead?
1: Wait, I'll see. Now, how do you like that? We get shot at and he faints.
0: I don't blame him. I feel
1: it. Well, don't. You must be due at the theater for rehearsal about now, and the show must go on, though for the life of me, I've never been able to understand why.

0: Here's my dressing room, son. You go in and wait for me. I'd have you watch the rehearsal from the wings, but Larry Stevens, our stage manager, is superstitious about it.
1: Okay, Betty, but your sanctified watchdog will be panting on your threshold till you get back.
0: After what's happened, Simon, I'll be glad to know you're close by. See you later.
1: Yeah. Oh, well, I might as well wait inside.
2: But really, Vera, I don't know what you mean.
3: I think you do, Helen. Just remember what I told you about Jim Barry, and you'll be... Simon Templar, what in the world are you doing here?
1: Hello. Now, that's what I call a quick switch. Vera Pangborn, lady novelist, gets stage struck. Or are you merely getting material for a novel about backstage?
3: Oh, no. No theater novels for me, Simon. Oh, let me introduce Helen Trask. Helen, this is Simon Templar.
0: How do you do, Mr. Templar?
1: As well as might be expected under the circumstances, Miss Trask. I'm not too accustomed to entering one lovely lady's dressing room and finding... others awaiting me.
3: Well, as a matter of fact, Helen and I were waiting for Jim Barry. We thought he was coming here with Betty.
1: Jim Barry? Oh, he's your publisher, isn't he, Vera?
3: Yes, and Helen's, too. Helen's his really latest discovery. She has a new novel coming out.
1: Well, I'm afraid you're going to be disappointed, ladies. Barry's been unexpectedly detained.
2: Oh, and I was so anxious to see him.
1: Oh, why not let me substitute? I'm very good at parlor tricks and small talk and...
4: Your name, Templar?
1: Yes, it has been for a number of years. I can remember way back when my parents...
4: What's the big idea of keeping Miss Ames away from rehearsal?
1: Oh, did I? Who are you? Oh, Stevens, the stage manager.
4: That's right, and I'm also the guy who doesn't like stage door Johns.
1: Now, there's something about the way you said that that hurts me deeply. Hey, what's that thing in the cuff of your trousers, Stevens?
4: In the cuff of my trousers?
1: Yeah, right here.
4: Now, look here, Templar. I don't know what this is all about,
1: Maybe
4: but...
1: you don't, but you should know a revolver cartridge when you see one.
4: A revolver cartridge? Is that what this is?
1: It is. Where's Betty Ames?
4: Why, in rehearsal, I had them start.
1: And I presume there's a shooting scene in this play?
4: Why, yes, toward the end of the first act, but I...
1: Well, you'll like me even less after this, but I'm stopping that rehearsal.
4: You can't do that, Templar.
1: If I don't, you'll have a dead star on your hands.
4: Betty Ames, are you crazy?
1: I hope so. I hear them. Where's the closest stage entrance?
4: Over there, to your left. I hope you know what you're doing.
1: I'm afraid I do.
4: They're at the shooting scene now.
1: Stop it.
4: Don't shoot.
0: Simon, what's the matter?
1: Apparently nothing, but I'm a little amazed at finding you all right.
0: But why shouldn't I be, Simon?
1: Now, there you have me.
4: Quiet, quiet, everybody.
2: Come here.
4: Templar, I've had enough of this nonsense. You've held up the rehearsal by keeping Betty away, and now you've broken up the end of the first act. Either you get out of this theater, or I'll have you thrown out.
1: You know, Stevens, I must be super sensitive. Why else would I get the idea that you don't like me? No, don't answer. It's something I want to do first. Where's the gun your leading man fired just now, Betty?
0: Oh, it's over there on the floor, just a prop gun with blank cartridges.
1: Blank cartridges? So that's it. I've always wondered how people shot in plays had so many lives. You mind if I take a look?
5: What's all the commotion about?
4: Oh, hello, Mr. Kilgore. We've been having a little trouble with a fellow named Templar, but everything's under control.
5: Well, it better be. I've got quite an investment in the show, and the way it looks now, it'll flop before they get to the second act.
4: Now, there's nothing for you to get excited about, Mr. Kilgore. I assure you that...
1: Of course, that's all in the way one looks at it, Stevens. And I suggest that you look at this gun.
4: I see it, Templar. So what?
1: So this. Break it open.
0: Son... Those aren't blank cartridges. They're real.
3: Real?
4: But that's impossible.
1: Perhaps you'd better take a second look.
4: But why would anyone in this theater substitute real bullets for the blanks?
1: Now, that is a puzzling question, Stevens. Of course, it couldn't possibly be that someone was interested in killing Betty Ames. Now, could it?
0: Understand how you knew Simon.
1: Well, theatrical people may dress somewhat unconventionally, but I thought that Stevens with revolver cartridges in his trouser cuffs was going a bit overboard. Fortunately, your leading man is a sensitive soul. He jumped at least a foot when I shouted at him as he fired.
0: Oh, if you hadn't startled him.
1: Yeah, then I doubt that we'd be sitting here in your dressing room.
0: But why should anyone want to kill me?
1: Well, the usual motives are money, jealousy, and fear of discovery.
0: But I'm not rich. And there's no reason for anyone being jealous of me, and I don't know a thing about anyone.
1: Are you certain of that, Betty?
0: Of course I am.
1: You were pretty much in evidence when Jim Barry was killed.
0: But so were a dozen other people.
1: Yeah, but perhaps they didn't see what you saw.
0: I didn't see anything.
1: At the killing, perhaps. But what about, well, a familiar face in the crowd, for example?
0: Familiar face? Mm. No. Oh, wait a minute. Yes, I did see someone.
1: The eyes have it you saw the killer. Who was it?
0: That's just it. I don't know.
1: Let me remind you that a familiar face belongs to someone you know or have seen before.
0: Yes, I know that, Simon, but I just caught a flash of the face, and I was thinking it looked familiar and was starting to identify it in my mind, and then the shots were fired and Jim Berry was killed, and then it was gone.
1: I don't suppose you got a similar flash among the people in the theater tonight?
0: No. Might have been any one of them or none of them.
1: Hardly what I'd call an elucidating statement. Let's put this together. Barry was the publisher for Vera Pangburn and Helen Trask, and both of them were in the theater.
0: Mm-hmm.
1: Kilgore, who put up the money for the show, was Barry's partner in the publishing business, and he was in the theater. Stevens, the stage manager,
0: had that cartridge in his cuff.
1: Yes, he did, didn't he?
0: So where does that get us, Simon?
1: Exactly nowhere. Well, as my old grandmother used to say, if at first you don't succeed, try checking up on the corpse. Come on, Betty. Let's go to the morgue.

0: place gives me the creeps, son.
1: Strangely enough, the morgue never was noted for being the most cheerful place in the world.
0: Do you think you're a scheme work?
1: How optimistic can one man be? But it's quite a trial.
2: Looking for someone, Mr. Templer.
1: Oh, hello there, Duncan. How are things?
2: Things? Oh, they're pretty dead around here. Pretty dead.
1: Same jolly old soul, aren't you?
2: Oh, I get the kicks, Mr. Templer.
1: How peachy for you. Feel jolly enough to do me a favor?
2: Maybe.
1: Yeah. Did you get an advanced case of rigor mortis in here sometime this evening? Fellow by the name of Barry?
2: Barry?
1: Yeah.
2: You sure did. Gun killing. Neat job, too. You want to see him?
0: Oh, no.
1: I bow to the lady, Duncan. But you know, I have a theory that every murdered man dies with exactly $11.63 in his pocket.
2: You have?
1: Mm-hmm.
2: But how could that be, Mr. Templer?
1: Let's look at his personal effects and see. Hey, Duncan?
2: Personal effects?
1: Yeah.
2: Well, now, I ain't so sure I ought to. No, sir, can't. You know the rules.
1: Oh, of course. I'm sorry I mentioned it. Nope. But, Miss Ames was anxious to see if those opening night tickets to her new show, the ones in your name, that is, could possibly have been lost around here somewhere.
2: Oh. $11.63, you say?
1: Mm-hmm.
2: Well, that's an interesting theory, Mr. Templer. And we can't block the progress of science, can we?
1: No, indeed.
2: There you are. Take a look.
1: Wallet, jewelry, a couple of key rings.
2: There's a couple of $100 in the wallet. Smashers ought to theory ought to chunk it, don't it?
1: Is that all there was on him?
2: Well, see for yourself. I told you that. Hey, look out.
1: Hey, grab it, Duncan. She's going to faint.
2: Yeah, okay, miss. Okay, I got you.
0: Thank you, thank you. I don't know what happened. Suddenly everything turned black.
1: All right, Betty, don't talk. I'll get you outside. Even an old ghoul like Duncan gets queasy in here sometimes.
2: No, I don't either. You sure you're okay, miss?
0: Yes, thank you. I'm all right now. Thanks very much, Mr. Duncan.
2: Well, you're welcome. And, them opening night tickets in my name you lost?
3: Oh, you'll find them at the box office in your name, Mr. Duncan.
2: Well, I'm glad you folks dropped in.

0: the first part of your scheme seemed to work all right, Simon.
1: Well, I did get hold of Barry's keys, and thanks to the fainting act you staged, and very realistic it was, too. But there was little else of interest there.
0: Then what goes on now?
1: Well, I might suggest that we halt right here in front of the office of Barry Kilgore and Company Publishers. Pick out a key that looks as though it fits the lock. Mm-hmm. And walk right in. There, you see what skill, perseverance, and some petty larceny can accomplish? Now, where's Jim Barry's office? Do you know?
0: Oh, yes. Right over there. Uh-huh. Kilgore's the one next to it. There's the light switch on the wall.
1: You'll never make an understudy to a sneak thief by talking about lights, Betty. My flashlight's enough.
0: But I still don't understand what you expect to find up here, Simon.
1: Neither do I, but I'm looking for motives. And what better place to find motives than in the dead man's private files? Mm-hmm. Let's start with this stuff on the desk.
0: Those are only galley proofs of a book, Simon.
1: Mm-hmm. So it would appear. What a fascinating title. My Heart's One Romance by Helen Trapp.
0: Oh, no. Talk about corn. No motive for murder there.
1: I wonder.
0: What do you mean?
1: This inter-office memo clipped to it. Listen to this. For Pete's sake, Jim, stop publishing this kind of tripe before it ruins us. It's initialed K. K for Kilgore.
0: What do you make of that, Simon?
1: I think Kilgore didn't like the book.
0: But if it's as bad as all that, why was Jim Barry publishing it?
1: Maybe you better take another look at Helen Trask.
0: Oh, you mean you think that Helen and Jim Barry were...
1: I prefer to keep an open and clean mind about these things, Betty. But we do know Kilgore didn't like it. And Kilgore stands to get plenty now that Barry's dead. He becomes sole owner of the business.
0: Simon, someone's coming to the outer office.
1: That's very inconsiderate of him.
0: But what if it's the police? Jim Barry's murderer.
1: Those suggestions are very inconsiderate of you.
0: What's he doing now, Simon?
1: Now, there are two people in the office.
0: Are they coming in here?
1: No, they've gone into Kilgore's office.
0: Oh.
1: They didn't turn on the light, so they must be familiar with the place. Remind me to complain to the owners of this building. They've made these walls so soundproof, I can't even recognize the voices, let alone hear...
0: Simon!
1: Yeah, we could hear those all right, couldn't we? I'll be right back.
0: No, Simon, please!
2: No!
0: Simon!
1: Oh, whoever it was got away.
0: Simon, are you all right? I'll get a doctor. I
1: better make it a carpenter instead, Betty.
0: Carpenter?
1: Yeah, the shot's missed, but I certainly smashed up that desk I ran into. Let's find the lights and see how much damage was done. Does it now?
0: Simon!
1: The damage was quite extensive to Mr. Kilgore. Our chief suspect has been crossed off the list by a bullet between his eyes.

0: Well, at least you got me home safe and sound, Simon.
1: Mm. After what's gone on today, I'm beginning to wonder how that happened. Does everything look to be in place?
0: Yes, of course.
1: Betty, it's a funny thing, but ever since my college prom days, I've had an abiding dislike for chaperones popping up unexpectedly. I'd better look around. Look, don't let these modern inventions frighten you, Betty. The telephone is quite on.
0: My nerves are... I'll answer.
1: Good.
0: Hello?
2: Betty. Betty, this is Vera Pangborn.
0: Oh, yes, Vera.
2: I want you to do me a favor, Betty. I think I know something about Jim Barry's death.
0: Just a minute, Vera. Simon, it's Vera Pangborn. She says she thinks she knows something about the Barry killing.
1: Well, don't be piggish about things. Split the receiver with me and let me listen, too.
0: Vera? What do you mean?
2: Well, I don't know just how to explain it, Betty, but... get away from that window!
0: Vera! What is it?
2: No! No, go!
0: Vera! Vera! Are you still there? Simon, those were shots. What happened there?
1: This may come as a tremendous surprise, Betty. But it sounds like Vera Pangborn just became murder victim number 3.

0: must use brawn instead of brains. Ineffective, if not neat. Come on, let's go in.
1: Simon, there she is.
0: Yeah.
1: On the floor.
0: She's luckier than Barry or Kilgore. Shot in the upper part of the arm. You'd better get some towels, Betty.
1: I'll be right back, Simon.
0: Good.
2: What happened? Simon, man, on the fire escape, he shot at me.
0: I'd be indignant about it, too, Vera, but suppose we talk about it later.
1: You won't, Simon. You better let me at it.
0: Wait, I'll lift her out of the davenport. There. Now, if you'll make like Florence Nightingale, Betty, I'd like to look at the fire escape.
2: All right, Simon. Betty, poor darling, time for talk later. Let's get you fixed up first. You just relax. Vera, we're here and everything's going to be all right.
1: Thanks, Betty.
0: The view from your fire escape is very disappointing, Vera. Only shattered glass out there. Did this homicidal friend of yours shoot through the window?
1: Yes. I was talking on the phone to Betty. I looked up and saw him. He had a handkerchief over his face and he shot twice.
2: There you are, Vera. And that'll hold you until we get a doctor.
0: By the way, Vera, not that I'm curious or anything, but what was it you were going to tell Betty over the phone about Jim Barry's murder?
1: I can't tell you, Simon.
0: Well, I'll admit I'm not as pretty as Betty or as feminine.
1: No, I won't say anything. He's already shot at me once. I won't say anything. He'll kill me.
2: Vera, take it easy. You don't have to tell us anything. Simon, we better call a doctor. She's in no condition to be bothered now.
0: Right now, neither am I. Suppose you take care of the medical details and then meet me at Helen's apartment.
2: At Helen's?
0: Yeah.
2: Is that where you're going now?

0: medical details and then meet me at Helen Jack's apartment.
1: Helen's? Yeah. Is that where you're going now?
0: No, I'm going to Larry Stevens' place. And if that sounds confusing to you, it's no wonder. I'm a little confused myself.
2: Yes?
0: Hello, Stevens. You mind if I step inside?
2: Templar, what in blazes are you doing here?
0: I guess you do mind. Oh, well. I have an invitation for you, Stevens, to come calling on Helen Trask with me.
2: Helen Trask?
0: Mm-hmm.
2: Why should I go to her place?
0: Oh, I thought it would be sweet if we all chewed over a few explanations together.
2: You'll get no explanations from me. Now get out, Templar.
0: Okay, Stevens. But if you don't mind, I would like to leave you something first.
2: Yes, what's that?
3: This!
0: You know something, Stevens? I think you're coming with me whether you want to or not.

0: All right, now that Betty is here, we have a quorum.
1: But I don't understand, Mr. Templer. Why are you all here at my apartment?
2: There's no sense asking him, Helen. He's completely crazy.
0: Stevens, I think you're prejudiced because your jaw still aches a little, hmm? Miss Trask, when I entered Betty's dressing room tonight, Vera was saying something to you about Jim Barry. What was it?
1: Why, she was merely warning me against him. Said he had a weakness for young women writers.
0: Well, in your case, that's understandable. Would you say his weakness could account for a rather poor manuscript being accepted?
1: If you're insinuating anything, Mr. Templer...
3: Oh, Helen, of course not. You didn't listen to Vera, did you?
1: Naturally not. Mr. Barry always acted like a perfect gentleman.
2: What are you driving at anyway, Templer?
0: Well, I say I'm a perfectionist, Stevens. I don't like ragged details hanging over, and that snatch of conversation intrigued me. Something else intrigues me, too, that cartridge in the trouser cuff episode.
2: Hmm. You really are determined to play Sherlock Holmes, aren't you? Well, if it'll relieve your mind any, on my way to Betty's dressing room, I bumped into a prop table. A box of what I thought were blank cartridges spilled against me and onto the floor.
0: And you think that there might have been some loaded cartridges among the blanks and that one of them lodged in your cuff?
2: That's it exactly. A very simple explanation.
0: Yeah, it's almost too simple. Did you try to check this theory of yours?
2: Well, I tried to, but when I got back to the table, the box was gone.
0: Which, of course, makes it even simpler. Do you mind if I use your phone, Helen?
1: Phone? Oh, no, not at all.
0: Thanks.
3: You calling the police, Simon?
0: No, Vera Pangborn.
3: Vera Pangborn?
0: That's right. Hello? Oh, yes, doctor. How's Miss Pangborn? Oh, that's fine. Give her a message, will you, please? Tell her Simon Templer called and she needn't worry about that killer any longer. That's right. Betty Ames has remembered who it was she saw at the scene of the murder, and that's all the evidence we need.

0: Simon, what is this all about?
1: Beautiful here in the park, isn't it?
0: You know very well that I haven't remembered the face I saw when Jim was killed.
1: A brilliant moon, soft starlight, a perfect night for romance, and she talks about killing.
0: Oh, please, Simon, please. What are we doing out here anyway?
1: To take a cue from you, just killing time. And I think we've killed enough. Let's get going.
0: Simon, for the last time, will you give me a direct answer? Where are we going?
1: Oh, didn't I tell you, Betty? Why, I'm merely taking you home.

0: Here's my door, Simon. I can find my way in alone.
1: Don't you think the least I can do is to search the apartment for you again?
0: That won't be necessary, thank you. Good night.
1: Well, at least allow me to turn the lights on for you.
0: There, you satisfied? Now you can see for yourself that there's...
1: Oh. Yes, I can see quite well. Hello, Vera.
2: Shut that door, Simon, quickly.
1: I never argue with a lady, Vera, particularly when she's got a gun in her hand.
2: That's better. I thought that phone call of yours might have been a trap, Simon, but I had to make sure.
1: Now that you apparently have made sure, Vera?
2: You and Betty are going to join the others.
0: Simon!
1: Tell me why you killed Jim Barry, Vera. Was he your husband?
2: Pretty smart, aren't you, Simon? That's right. Jim was my husband.
1: Yes, I thought so. Jealousy was the only motive I could figure for you.
2: Every young woman who came along and thought she could write turned his head. The Helen Trask. A high school girl could write a better book than she did.
1: But Jim Barry was going to divorce you and marry her, wasn't he?
2: Yes. And now Jim's dead. And Kilgore's dead because he suspected me. And you're...

0: going to die, too. Right now.
1: No, you don't give me that gun.
2: I was just going to shoot you. Couldn't...
1: No, she isn't. Are you, Vera?
3: No. No. Oh, Simon. Oh, Simon, I was so scared.
1: You know something, Betty? So...

0: still don't understand, Simon. That business of Vera's being shot. Now, how did you know that she'd fake that?
1: You know, Betty, that's one thing I always dislike about solving a murder. I have to explain things. Well, if you won't let well enough alone.
0: No, Simon, I won't.
1: All right. It was the glass and the fire escape. Now, shall we get back to that moon?
0: Simon, what about the glass?
1: Oh, it came from the shattered window. And there was no glass within the room. Therefore, the shot was fired from within, scattering the glass outward. And who was inside the apartment at the time?
0: Vera.
1: Mm-hmm. We have achieved a meeting of the minds. Now, if we can carry that a bit further while discussing those lovely shimmering stars.
0: But I heard two shots fired over the phone. Did she use the second one to give herself that flesh wound?
1: If you were afraid someone was closing in, you'd make a last desperate attempt to throw suspicion elsewhere, wouldn't you?
0: And she was the one who put the real bullets in the gun in the theater.
1: Mm-hmm.
0: And fired at me in the cab. But, Simon, why me?
1: Well, I hate to get repetitious, but remember those motives for murder I listed?
0: Money, jealousy, and fear of discovery.
1: Yeah, let's latch on to the last one. She was afraid you'd remember that it was her familiar face you saw in the crowd just before Jim Valley was killed. Satisfied now?
0: Well, almost. There's just one more little thing.
1: Look, Betty, if it doesn't concern the moon, I'm not interested.
0: All right, Simon. Get in.

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1: Inside every Cape Plum, there's a nice clean stone asking to be let out. There's a very sweet sound to Cape Plums when you have them for afters.
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4: 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We

0: 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Charlie says, love my kind of funny, don't know any other penny that I love so well.
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0: Here, do you know something? If you stop eating Birdseye beef burgers and eat these cheap ones...
1: Aye.
0: You'll save Mum enough money to buy me a Leeds United tracksuit.
1: Fantastic.
0: I mean, they look the same, don't they?
1: Might look the same, but they don't taste the same.
0: Ah, you can't tell the difference.
1: Well, I can. The cheap one's yours.
2: Birdseye. Somehow other beef burgers just don't taste the same.
3: I hope you're not hungry, dear Henry, I've just burnt the roast and I've ruined the spuds.
4: Well, that's a nice thing, isn't it? After I've been working
3: Henry,
4: all day...
3: Henry, I've got me secret supply.
4: You don't mean...
3: Polo mints.
4: Yum, yum. I'm crunching my polo, dear Liza, I'm crunching my polo, dear Liza, crunching.
3: The nicest thing about the mint with the hole is that it's smooth and never crumbles. You can eat polo without other people hearing. Try sucking them, dear Henry.
4: I can't, I've already crunched them all.
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1: Ah! Ah! All parachutes speak for themselves! Ah! Ah! Ship ahoy, you lovers!
2: All aboard for the cruise of the Paul Parrot. That thrilling, exciting story of the sea. If you remember, when last we heard of Captain Dalton and his first mate, Wainwright, they were powerless to capture Alteste the Spaniard, who, for some mysterious reason, has been dogging their heels. For Alteste, grabbing hold of Johnny and using him for a shield, evaded them. Shots were fired, and Sue and Breckenridge, hearing the commotion, ran outside the dock office of Grange and Sons, but too late. Alteste, dragging Johnny behind him, disappeared into thin air. But who is that hiding behind those casks? Why, it's Alteste himself, and he still has Johnny prisoner.
3: Let me go, I tell you. Let me go. You're hurting me.
4: Hold your tongue, amigo. I've given that swine Dalton the slip, and if you make one sound, I will...
5: Oh, you try to keep me, will you?
3: I'll do more than that, you... Ouch!
4: Ow. Now, will you behave yourself? Good. Then follow me. No. I will follow you. Just keep moving till you come to that big cask.
5: Come back here. You would try to run away, huh? I will have to teach you manners, huh?
3: Stop! You're choking me!
4: Now, push that cask aside. Push it, I say. Good. Now I will raise this trapdoor in the dock planking, so. Now, down you go. I will follow. Here we are on the big timbers underneath the dock. Pancho, where are you, Pancho?
6: I am here, senor.
4: Ah, good. It is so dark down here I couldn't see you.
6: Si, senor.
4: The crew of the Paul Parrot have not boarded her as yet, so I think we will be able to carry out our plans. Did you secure a boat, Pancho?
6: Si, senor. I have it tied away down at the other end of the wharf.
4: Ah, good. Then let us be moving. I've had some trouble with this boy. So if he makes an outcry, Pancho, you know what to do.
6: Si, senor. Here is the trap door.
4: You first, Pancho. We will keep this boy between us. I will follow in the rear. If you shout, you will be sorry. Pancho.
6: Si, senor. Just follow me. Be careful. I see some of the shipkeepers close by.
4: Don't worry, my friend. It is too dark for them to see us. Make haste.
6: Si, senor. We go very quietly. The boat, he is close by.
4: Remember, boy, if you value your life, not a sound.
3: You'll pay for this if I ever see Captain Dalton again.
6: Here is the boat, senor.
4: Good. Climb in. You first, Pancho, then the boy. Now, take hold of the oars, boy. You seem stout enough, and to keep you out of mischief, I will let you row us to the Paul Parrot.
3: I hope this boat springs a leak and drowns us all.
4: You do, eh? Here, Pancho, take the oars from the boy. I wish to have a talk with him.
6: Si, senor.
4: Now, you are Captain Dalton's cabin boy, are you not? Ah, you may as well answer, because I know you are. And as such, you will be able to help me carry out my plan.
3: Well, I tell you, today is the first time I ever saw Captain Dalton.
4: So I will show you what I do to boys who lie.
6: Careful, senor. You will upset the boat.
4: You're right, Pancho. We will attend to this boy after we have done with our business. I think we will be able to carry out our plans after all. I will show this pig Dalton how to act before I am through with him.
6: Si, senor. You are a very smart man. This Captain Dalton, he is no match for you.
4: You are right, Pancho. Tonight, we board the Paul Parrot. We find what we are looking for. While this Yankee captain and his crew are hunting for me in New Bedford, I will be aboard the ship.
7: Blow me down, George. He's given us the slip sure enough this time.
8: Right you are, matey.
7: A slick one if ever I saw one.
8: Worst of all, he has that lad, Johnny. I feel responsible for him. If it wasn't for me, the lad wouldn't be in such a predicament.
7: The boy'll be all right. As soon as he was a safe distance away, the Spanish swab most likely let him go.
8: I'm afraid not. The boy would have shown up by this time.
7: The lad most likely is halfway back home by now, with enough of the sea life for a while.
8: I hope so. Here we are at the dock office. Mr. Grange will be waiting for us. We've got to get aboard the Pal Parrot tonight. Mr. Grange has given orders to sail tomorrow early, and there's no disappointing the owners in spite of anything.
9: There you are, Dalton. What luck, any?
8: Not a bit, Mr. Grange. He gave us the slip completely.
10: And that poor boy, what about him?
9: Now, don't worry, Suzanne. That boy'll take care of himself. I'll test him, most likely set him free when he was out of sight and in danger of being captured.
8: I hope so, but I can't help
10: it. I hope so, too. Oh, if I could lay my hands on that...
9: Now, that's enough, Sue, that's enough. There'll be no more talk of the boy. Besides, we have a lot to do to prepare before we get on board the Pal Parrot.
10: But, Ezra, why can't I go with you on the boat?
9: Now, Sue, we've argued about that many times before. You are not going with us, and that is final.
10: Ezra Grange, just because you're my brother and much older, don't think you can bully me. I've made up my mind that I'm going to sea on a whaler. And if I don't go on the Pal Parrot, I'll go on another one. See if I don't.
7: Well, she certainly is a headstrong youngster, that one.
9: Unfortunately, yes, Mr. Wainwright. Takes after all the rest of the Granges. We're all that way. What we want, we get, eventually.
8: Well, Mr. Grange, we're ready, if you are.
9: No, I'm all set. Breckenridge is aboard, as well as Dickon, to see that all the crew is on.
7: I wonder what that Spaniard was trying to do. I'll bet he's somewhere right now, plotting how to get back at us.
4: He's up on those oars, Pancho.
1: Si, senor.
4: Now, let's climb aboard very softly. If we are quiet, the blockhead standing night watch will never see us.
1: We have nothing to fear, senor. There is no one aboard, and the crew will not be here until tomorrow.
4: Get aboard, then. Look sharp. Pancho, you first. The boy and I will follow. Careful now. I'll make the boat fast. Up the ladder with you, boy. Remember to remain very quiet.
3: I hope the whole crew is aboard when we get on deck.
4: I'm sorry to disappoint you, my friend, but you will not get your hope.
1: There is no one about, senor.
4: That dog of a night watch is no doubt fast asleep somewhere. But there must be someone aboard, so let us proceed with caution. Now, boy, as cabin boy of this ship, I want you to tell where the captain's cabin is.
3: I don't know where it is. And if I did know, I wouldn't tell you.
4: There is no use of us quarreling. Now be a good little boy. Tell me, where is the captain's cabin?
3: I'm telling the truth. I don't know.
4: And I'm warning you that I am not to be trifled with. I'm here to find something, and I will not leave the ship until I get it. How long have you been cabin boy?
3: I've never been a cabin boy.
4: Then perhaps you can tell me how long you have been on this ship.
3: This is the first time I've ever been aboard.
4: I'm giving you fair warning, boy, so you better answer my questions. Where is Mr. Grange's cabin?
3: I don't know.
4: Then maybe Mr. Grange is bunking in the captain's cabin, eh?
3: You seem to know so much. You ought to know where Mr. Grange's cabin is.
1: Senor, maybe you would like for me to take one of these casks. Put the boy in it and then throw it overboard so that the sharks could have something to eat, senor?
4: You have heard what Pancho said. Now will you tell me where Mr. Grange's cabin is, or must we throw you to the sharks?
3: Well, I didn't do anything. Honestly, I didn't. I don't want you to throw me overboard.
4: Then, as cabin boy of this ship, will you tell me where Mr. Grange's cabin is located?
3: But I've already told you I don't know.
4: Then perhaps this will help to freshen your memory.
3: This will help to freshen yours.
4: Oh, will you kick me out?
3: I tell you I'm not the cabin boy, and I don't know where Mr. Grange's cabin is.
4: Pancho, this boy is a stubborn one.
1: Like an ox, senor.
4: And here is what we do to the oxen. Head him off, Pancho. Don't let him get away.
1: Fear not, senor. I have him.
4: So you will try to escape, eh? Here, Pancho, we have no time to lose. We will attend to the boy later. There, in that box, I see a rope. Secure it, and we will make certain this boy will not get away.
1: Si, senor. Here is the rope, senor.
4: Good. Now, I will bind his arms behind him. Grab the other end of the rope, Pancho. Tie his legs.
1: Si, senor.
4: There. Around this way. There. He's bound securely. surely. Now that oil cask, it is empty. Put the boy in it and close the lid.
3: You just wait till Captain Dalton hears of this.
4: Bind his mouth with the bandana, Pancho. Do not worry, my stubborn one. Your captain friend will never hear of this. There. Good, he's in the cask. Now, place on the lid.
6: Si, senor.
4: Come along, Pancho. We have no more time to lose. We will tend to the boy later. But now we will go below and see if we can locate Granger's cabin. Ah, there is the hatch. Come, Pancho.
6: Si, senor.
4: Ah, there is a door. I think I remember that.
11: Ahoy! Who's that?
6: Senor, hurry, they will find us.
4: Shh, Pancho, quiet.
11: No, me down, Mr. Jowett. I'm a seafaring lover if I didn't hear voices.
12: I did too, Dickon. Let's go aft and investigate.
1: She blows!
11: That's right, Mr. Jowett. I just saw two figures dart around the corner.
12: After them, Dickon. Stop, whoever you are.
11: Stop or I'll shoot, you sneaking lovers. Well, blow me down. Another peg leg. I'll teach him.
2: Well, thank goodness the mystery of the peg leg is cleared up. It wasn't Dickon, after all, that Johnny saw talking to Al Testi. It was Pancho. But then, after all, there are lots of peg leg sailors. Will Dickon and Mr. Jowett capture Al Testi and Pancho, or will they escape once more in their boat? What can Al Testi be looking for? And what did he remember when he saw the cabin door? At least Johnny, although tired and gagged in the whale oil cask, is safe for the time being. Be sure to listen for the further adventures of the Cruise of the Paul Parrot. Your Paul Parrot announcer is Dave Ward.
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0: now let's join our friend, the great Gildersleeve, who has just put in a full week down at the water department and comes home ready for a weekend of well-earned rest and relaxation. Will he get it? Stay tuned to this station.
1: Leroy.
2: How do things go at the office?
1: Go? All right, I guess.
2: Here, take this chair. Aunt Hugh must be tired.
1: No. Sit still. Sit still.
2: Oh, I don't need it. I was just doing a little studying.
1: Studying in the afternoon?
2: I was just trying to get a little ahead.
1: Yeah.
2: The evening paper's right by your chair there. Can I get your slippers, Uncle Mort?
1: This isn't Father's Day, is it? By the way, when I came up the walk here, I almost fell over the rake. I don't suppose you have any idea how it got there.
2: Oh, gosh, Uncle, I'm sorry. That was careless of me. I must have left it there when I was raking the leaves.
1: Raking the leaves? Did you rake the leaves? I don't recall having said anything about raking leaves.
2: No, you didn't, but I could see they were piling up, and I knew you'd be tired when you got home. by the way, Unc, when you get time...
1: Yes?
2: I got my report card today. There's no hurry! I'll just leave it on the mantle here.
1: No, give it here.
2: I don't have to get it signed till Monday.
1: Give it here.
2: Okay, here it is. Gee, I better go put the rake away before somebody falls over.
1: Wait a minute, Leroy.
2: I'll be right back.
1: Arithmetic, grammar, geography, deportment. Leroy! I was calling Leroy, my dear.
3: Anything I can do?
1: Yes. Tell me what on earth to do about Leroy.
3: What do you mean?
1: I just got his report card.
3: How did he come out?
1: 4F. Look at that darn thing. I don't know, Marjorie. He won't study. He gets into trouble. Maybe I ought to send him away to military school.
3: Oh, no.
1: Well, he needs somebody to make him toe the line.
3: You know what I think he needs, Uncle Mort?
1: What?
3: I think he needs you.
1: What do you mean?
3: Well, I think he needs the understanding and companionship of an older person whom he respects.
1: That's not me.
3: Of course it is.
1: He has a funny way of showing it, then. Every time I say anything serious to him, all I get is, "Are you kidding?"
3: Oh, well, you know he doesn't mean anything by that. He just has a chip on his shoulder because he always feels he's in the doghouse.
1: Well, he usually is.
3: I know, but think. When you were Leroy's age, didn't you ever bring home a bad report card?
1: Oh, brother. You're right, my dear. I guess I haven't been fair to the boy. I was thinking just the other day, I ought to try and spend more time with him and pal around with him more.
3: I think it'd be wonderful for him if you did.
1: I'll tell you what I'm going to do. I'm going to start in right now, and I'm going to devote the whole weekend to him. I'll make a pal out of Leroy if it kills me.

0: called him all over the neighborhood. He's hiding. That's what he's doing. Wait till I catch that kid.
1: You were going to make a pal out of him now, remember?
0: I can't make a pal out of him until I get a hold of him, can I?
2: Leroy?
3: Looking for me, Unc?
0: Come in here and sit down, young man. I'd like to have a talk with you.
1: Uncle Mort?
0: Come in and sit down, will you, Leroy? I'd like to have a talk with you.
1: Uncle Mort would like to have a talk with you.
0: Yes, sit down, my boy.
3: It's not my fault, Unc. The teacher doesn't like me. I don't know why. She just got it in for me. I didn't do anything.
0: Wait a minute. Let's not forget about, just forget about that report card, shall we, Leroy?
3: Huh?
0: I mean, after all, a lot of us get bad report cards. Let's just let bygones be bygones.
3: Are you kidding?
0: Leroy!
3: What?
0: Well, he started it. Let's not use that expression anymore, shall we, Leroy? Let's find another one.
3: Okay, Uncle.
0: Leroy, I've been thinking. You know, you and I ought to get to know each other better. I mean, break down and be pals. What do you say?
3: Okay, by me, Unc.
0: Yes. I wonder if we couldn't find a better word than okay, too, huh? Shall we try?
3: Okay.
0: Let it go. Yes, I think we ought to try to do more things together, you and I, Leroy. You know, go off by ourselves and get away from some of these women around here.
1: Oh, all right, I'll leave, Uncle Mort.
0: Yes. Come here a minute, my boy. Sit down here beside me.
3: I'll sit over here.
0: All right, anywhere. You know, Leroy, I'd like you to think of me as a human being.
3: Well, I try to, Unc.
0: Yes, I think the first time I ever realized my father was human was one time when he took me duck shooting. That's why I thought you and I ought to go on some sort of a little expedition.
3: You mean we're going duck shooting, Unc?
0: Well, no, but I thought we might go to the Museum of the Historical Society.
3: Oh.
0: Have you ever been there?
3: No. Have you?
0: Well, they tell me it's very interesting. Lots of, well, you know, historical stuff. What do you say?
3: Couldn't we go duck shooting?
0: Would you rather go duck shooting than go to the museum?
3: Are you kidding? Oh, sorry, Uncle.
0: Yeah, well, that's all right. As a matter of fact, Floyd down at the barbershop was telling me he goes duck shooting out at Skinner's Pond.
3: I'll bet there's a million ducks there.
0: Yeah, Floyd's got a blind there. He might even lend me his dog. He has a very fine bird dog.
3: Can we go tomorrow, Uncle?
0: Well, it would mean getting up awfully early, Leroy. 4 o'clock in the morning.
3: I don't care. I'll get up at 2.
0: You get up at 2 and you're going to go alone.
3: Okay, 4 o'clock. How about it? Can we go?
0: If you'd like to. And if Floyd lends us his dog.
3: Gee, Unc, you're swell.
0: Yes. I've decided this is going to be your weekend, Leroy. Anything you want to do, we'll do.
3: Oh, boy, you're super, Unc. I tell you what, we'll go duck shooting in the morning.
0: Yes?
3: When we get back, we'll play touch football with the gang. After that, we'll go out to the zoo. And there's a carnival only about 2 blocks from there. I don't know. Maybe we'll go to the movies. And in the evening, we'll go to the basketball game.
0: Ooh.
3: And if there's any time left, we might even go to your museum.
0: Are you kidding? Yes, yes. What is it now, Leroy?
3: Why do they call this thing we're sitting in a blind?
0: Because only a blind fool would get up at 4 o'clock in the morning to sit in one. Hold the dog, Leroy.
3: Down, Senator. Sit down, boy.
0: Stop licking my face, Senator. Leroy, hold on to him. You're the custodian of the dog, you know.
3: Okay, Unc. When do I get to shoot?
0: Shoot? Later.
3: Quiet, Senator. Quiet. You'll scare the ducks.
0: What ducks?
3: Oh, they'll be coming.
0: Yeah, any of them come over, remember what I told you.
3: Well, they ought to be here any minute. We've been waiting for 2 hours.
0: 2 hours is nothing in the life of a duck, young man. They don't come over on schedule, you know.
3: They usually come over about dawn. It's so cloudy, I don't know how we're going to know when dawn is here.
0: Oh, easy. You just wet a finger and hold it up.
3: Uncle Mort, you couldn't pass the test for a Cub Scout.
0: Yeah. Joke, Leroy, joke.
3: Oh, hey, you know what? It's beginning to rain.
0: You don't have to be so happy about it.
3: Ah, cheer up, Unc. It's wonderful weather for ducks.
0: Yes. Oh, my hands are cold, my ears are cold, my feet are wet, and so is my cigar. Yeah, that's duck shooting. Pass me that thermos of cocoa, will you?
3: Sorry, Unc, we've drunk it all.
0: Oh. Well, I guess there's nothing to do then but sit here and wait for death.
3: Look, Unc.
0: Where?
3: Look at Senator. He's sniffing the air.
0: Just trying to find out which way the wind blows. That's a senator for you.
3: No, look.
0: Yeah?
3: He's stiffening up. I think he smells something.
0: Yeah, he's pointing. Leroy, that's a very fine dog.
3: Wonder what he sees.
0: Oh, he can sense him long before he sees him. Now get ready and watch the way I do this.
3: When do I get get to shoot, Unc.
0: Later. Remember, you always get them on the rise and always shoot a little ahead of them.
3: So they run into the bullets?
0: That's the idea.
3: How do you train them to do that?
0: Quiet, Leroy, quiet. Ready. There. Here's duck.
3: Where? I don't see it.
0: No, I mean duck down so I can aim.
3: Oh, what are you aiming at?
0: Off there. It looks just like a speck now, but it's coming this way. Isn't it, Senator? Yeah.
3: Unc, that's a P-38.
0: You. Oh, I'm certainly glad you told me.
3: Boy, if you'd taken a shot at him, he'd come right down here and... me.
0: I just did that to show you, my boy. You can't be too careful in handling a gun. Well, we might as well relax again, I guess.
3: Come on, Senator, relax, boy. Funny, he's still pointing.
0: Probably frozen stiff.
3: No, I think he's pointing at the decoys.
0: Huh?
3: Hey, Unc, could I take a shot at one of them?
0: At the decoys? You may not.
3: Well, how about if we put a tin can on a stump then?
0: We came out here to shoot ducks, and we'll shoot ducks or nothing. Oh, look out. Here comes the ducks, Leroy.
3: Hey, it's my turn.
0: Let's go.
3: Don't shoot the dog.
0: Oh, I got one. I got one. Look at him drop, Leroy.
3: That's no fair. You said it was my turn.
0: You know, it's funny. You'll sit out in the duck blind for hours, and you're cold and wet, and you wish you hadn't come. And you get one duck, and everything's changed. Oh, it's the most wonderful feeling in the world.
3: Yeah, but how are we going to get the duck, Unc? He's dropped in the swamp.
0: Don't you worry about that. You just watch Senator there. He'll find it. Yes, sir. There's not a prettier sight in the world than a well-trained retriever in action. You'll see, my boy. He'll pick that duck up in his mouth and bring it back here without harming a feather.
3: I think he's found it, Unc. Yep, he's got it.
0: Good boy, Senator. Good boy. Now watch him bring it back. Hey!
3: He's sitting down!
0: Hey!
3: He's eating it!
0: Come back here, you! Oh! Bring back that duck!
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0: Now let's get back to the great Gildersleeve. After a long, hard day in the duck blind, he comes trudging home with wet feet, a sore shoulder, and the mangled remains of a duck to find that it's only 9 o'clock in the morning.
1: Well, hello, Water Commissioner. I see you've been in the water.
2: Oh, you here, Judge?
1: Glad to see you up so bright and early, Commissioner.
2: Yeah, funny how you always get in here in time for breakfast. This time we fooled you. I had mine at 4 o'clock.
1: So I heard. Marjorie told me I had a little fight with her.
2: Is so?
1: I think it's a fine thing you're doing for Leroy, Gildy, devoting your whole weekend to him. You're going to get a lot of satisfaction out of it.
2: Am I?
1: You bet you are. What wouldn't I give for a boy I could make a pal of?
2: I'll lend you Leroy. Do you know what he's got planned for this weekend?
1: What?
2: 5 hours in a duck blind with just a warm-up. Right now, I'm supposed to play touch football. This afternoon, there's the zoo and the carnival.
1: Sounds like fun.
2: Fun? Why, there's 10 miles of walking at the zoo and another 5 miles at the carnival, besides getting sick on the loop-the-loop. Then tonight, a basketball game, and somewhere we squeeze in a double feature. What am I going to do, Judge?
1: Well, you'll just have to go through with it, I guess, Gildy. You can't let the boy down.
2: No, but I can get sick.
1: Oh, it's nothing the matter with you, Gildy.
2: No, but there's going to be.
3: Come on.
2: What is it, my dear? Don't say anything about it, Judge.
3: Leroy's looking for you.
2: Leroy? Oh, yes, I know, I know.
3: Hey, in here, Leroy. Where are you? I thought we were going to play football.
2: Now, Leroy, it's raining.
3: A little drizzle. They never call a game off for that.
1: Sure, what's a little drizzle?
2: You keep out of this, Judge. Perhaps you'd like to go out and play with the boys.
1: I'd be delighted to, if it weren't for my gout.
2: Well, so would I, if it weren't for the cold I think I'm catching.
3: Oh, you promise. Now, Leroy, you can't ask Uncle Mort to go outdoors if he's catching a cold.
2: You're absolutely right.
4: That's you.
1: Better try that one again, Gildy. That wasn't so good.
2: Okay, you go mind your own business.
1: I was just going, Gildy. I was on my way. Take good care of yourself, old man. Marjorie, I'd make him go to bed if I were you.
5: I was thinking of that.
2: Not a bad idea. I may do it.
1: Best thing in the world for a cold. Bed, a hot mustard plaster, and a good stiff dose of castor oil.
2: You.
1: With that thought, I'll leave you. Goodbye.
5: Goodbye, Judge.
1: May drop in a little later to see how your patient's getting on.
2: See that you don't, you old goat.
5: Come on, Uncle Mort. Upstairs.
2: Yes. I hope you won't mind, Leroy, if I do go upstairs and lie down for a little while. There's been a lot of this going on around here. Besides, now that I'm water commissioner, my health is a matter of public concern. I owe it to the town, I owe it to you, and take care of myself. You understand?
5: Sure, we understand. Now go ahead, Uncle Mort. You get right into bed, and I'll come up in a minute and see that you're comfortable.
2: All right, my dear. If you think I ought to, I may see you later, Leroy.
3: Yeah, take it easy, Unc. Who does he think he's fooling?
6: There, you comfortable now, Mr. Gildersleeve?
2: As comfortable as I can hope to be, I guess, Bertie.
5: Now, you've got your book, you've got your magazine, you've got the radio beside your bed. Is there anything else you can think of?
2: No, my dear, thank you. Don't bother about me. I'll be all right, I hope.
6: I'll leave this little bell on the table so you can ring it if you want anything.
2: Oh, cute, isn't it? Thank you, Bertie. You go ahead. I'll make out here somehow.
5: Try to get a little sleep now, Uncle Mort.
6: Yes, you do that, Miss Gilsey.
2: I will, if I can. Oh,
7: Yes, Uncle Mort?
2: What was it now? Oh, yes. I wonder if you'd get me a glass of water.
7: Oh, right away.
2: Yeah. You want to drink plenty of water for a cold. The water commissioner doesn't drink it. Who will? Bertie!
7: Bertie, will you see what he wants now?
6: Yes, sir. Did you ring?
2: I was thinking, Bertie. I guess I oughtn't eat anything too heavy for lunch.
6: Goodness, Mr. Gildersleeve, it ain't time for lunch yet.
2: I know, but how long will it be?
6: Well, it's only a little after 10 now.
2: Oh. Well, maybe just a little glass of that V8 vegetable juice, huh? And some crackers, and some cheese.
6: I don't know if you ought to eat all them things, Mr. Gildersleeve, if you're sick.
2: Be quiet. Here comes Marjorie.
7: Here's your water, Uncle Mort.
2: You're too good to me, my dear. You shouldn't be doing all these things for me, really. I wonder if you'd bring me a box of Kleenex and put it beside my pillow.
5: Yes, Uncle Mort.
2: And ask Leroy if he'll bring me some cigars, Optimos. But don't make a special trip for it.
5: Yes, Uncle Mort.
2: Bertie! You know what I think would be good for my cold?
6: What's that?
2: You remember those little butterscotch pecan tarts you used to make?
7: There'll be none of that, Uncle Mort.
2: Oh.
7: Bertie, you come out of there.
6: Yes, ma'am. Doggone, ain't nobody can enjoy being sick like a man. They want more service.
2: Service? Here I am flat on my back, and that's the kind of sympathy I get.
4: Hello, Marjorie, honey. Oh. I hope you don't mind me just walking right in like this.
7: Oh, not at all, Mrs. Branson.
2: It's her.
4: I won't stay but a minute. Judge Hooker told me about your uncle's illness, and I just had to run right over.
7: Well, that was nice of you. I don't think it's anything very serious.
2: Oh, it isn't, huh?
4: Well, I'll just peek in for a second if you think it's all right.
7: Oh, please do. I know he'd love to see
2: you. Oh, I wish I had a comb.
4: Throckmorton, you poor boy.
2: Oh, hello, Leela.
4: Did you get a nasty bug?
2: No, it's nothing, really. I feel better already, now that you're here.
4: Oh, you. I wanted to bring you over some calf's foot jelly.
2: Oh, fine. I'll eat it with my lunch.
4: But I didn't have the faintest idea how to make it.
2: Oh, well, it was sweet of you anyway.
4: So I brought you a box of Zuzus. It was the only thing I could find in the house.
2: Oh, thank you, Zuzus. I'll just put it under my pillow where I can get at it.
4: Oh, I think it's just terrible you getting sick like this. I can't tell you how disappointed I am. I was hoping for you to take me to the Halloween party at the country club.
2: Oh, party?
4: Oh, it sounds wonderful. I just love bobbing for apples, don't you?
2: Yes, I'm crazy about it.
4: And I suppose they'll play post office and silly games like that.
2: I can think of worse games than post office.
4: If you only hadn't gone and gotten sick. Oh, well, I dare say I can get somebody else. Huh? Judge Hooker or somebody.
2: Leela?
4: Yes?
2: What time is that party?
4: 8:00. Oh, but goodness, what difference does it make now?
2: I think I can make it.
4: Oh, I wouldn't dream of letting...
2: No, I'm feeling a lot better already. It was those Zuzus. I think by 7:30 tonight I'll be all right.
4: Oh, but Throckmorton...
2: I'll be there at 8.
7: I can only find one cigar.
2: Oh, thank you, my boy.
4: Well, Throckmorton, I mustn't tire you. I do hope you'll get well soon.
2: And I will. Don't worry.
7: Goodbye now.
2: Say goodbye, Mrs. Ransom.
7: Bye.
2: I'll be seeing you.
7: How you feeling, Unc?
2: Oh, a little better, I think, Leroy, but none too vigorous.
7: Well, maybe when you've had some lunch, you'll feel more like going to the zoo.
2: I wouldn't count on that. You have to watch these things, you know, possible complications.
7: Oh. Don't bother Uncle Morton, Leroy.
2: Marjorie, what have you got in that glass?
7: Just orange juice.
2: Yeah, you can't fool me.
8: Oh, Uncle Mort, don't be a baby.
2: How do I know it isn't castor oil?
8: Because we haven't any.
2: Oh.
8: I had to send out for some. Besides, I'm not going to give it to you till the doctor gets here.
2: Doctor? What do I want with the doctor?
8: Oh, just to be on the safe side. Possible complications, you know.
2: Huh?
8: I think you ought to have your chest examined.
2: I think I ought to have my head examined.
7: Right in here. I brought you a visitor, Uncle Mort.
2: Oh, hello, Peavy.
9: Hello, Mr. Gildersleeve.
8: I thought Mr. Peavy might cheer you up.
9: Yeah, I'll try. Well, you're looking a little peaked, Mr. Gildersleeve.
2: Nothing much the matter with me, Peavy. What's that you got there?
9: Castor oil.
2: You mean all that is castor oil?
9: I brought you several varieties so you could pick the one you like.
2: Peavy, all castor oil is the same and you know it.
9: Well, no, I wouldn't say that. There's the regular and the tasteless, and there's this new number. It's got raspberry flavor. Very nice.
2: Peavy, are you trying to tell me that you have some castor oil that tastes like raspberries?
9: Well, I don't think it would fool anybody.
2: I guess not. Well, what about the tasteless variety? Is it really tasteless?
9: Well, not entirely. Tasteless castor oil is kind of a trade expression, like easy payment plan.
2: Easy
9: payment.
7: Well,
2: Mark,
7: this is Dr. Pettibone to see you.
2: Yeah.
10: Yes, the invalid in here. Hello, Gildersleeve.
2: Hello, Doctor.
10: Afternoon, Peavy. Nice weather.
9: Yes, it is, Doctor. Of course, it rained a little this morning. But in general, the weather has been very good. But then, of course, that's bad for business.
10: Well, if you look at it that way...
9: It's really been quite discouraging, but I look for a change in the near future. Mrs. Peavy's knee twitched this morning, and that generally means a spell of real pneumonia weather. Goodbye, Mr. Gildersleeve.
2: Goodbye, Peavy.
10: Well, Gildersleeve, I see you finally got what's coming to you.
2: What are you talking about?
10: Yes, sir, I've been telling you what would happen if you didn't cut down on your smoking and your eating. Man your age can't act like a 12-year-old, you know.
2: How do you know I'm sick? You haven't even taken my temperature.
10: I took it 2 years ago. If you'd taken my advice at the time, you'd be a well man today.
2: I am a well man. Here, feel my pulse.
10: I know your pulse like a book. I hope you're going to take this collapse as a warning, Gildersleeve.
2: Collapse? Doctor, aren't you even going to look at my tongue?
10: Don't need to. Now, you listen to me. How many cigars you been smoking?
2: I cut down, Doc.
10: How many?
2: I'm down to 12 a day now.
10: From now on, no more than 3.
2: I can't live on 3 cigars a day.
10: Oh, yes, you can, and with the diet I'm going to give you, you'll love it.
2: Diet?
10: Yes, sir. Breakfast, dry toast and tea, no cream or sugar.
2: I'll starve to death.
10: Lunch, hard-boiled egg and plain lettuce salad. No oil. Dinner, one lamb chop, no fat. One potato, no gravy. After a week of that...
2: No Gildersleeve.
10: Nonsense. You'll like it. Well, I'll call you in a day or so. And incidentally, it wouldn't do you any harm to get some rest. I'm going to ask your niece to keep you in bed for a couple of days.
2: Oh, no!
10: Oh, yes. As my father used to say to his patients, take care of your body, my man. You'll never get another one.
2: Oh, brother, how did I get into this? How am I going to get out of it?

0: got to hurry. It's almost 8.
1: Yeah, you had better hurry, my dear.
0: You sure you don't mind being alone?
1: Alone? Not at all, my dear. Solitude can be very enjoyable at times. Are you sure Leroy is gone?
0: Yes, he went to the basketball game.
1: At Bertie, too?
0: Yes, she's out for the evening.
1: Then run along, my dear, and have a good time.
0: Good night, Uncle Morris.
1: Good night. Holy smokes, I got about 3 minutes to get dressed and get over to the Widow Ransom's. Where are my pants? Ooh, I can't find my pants. Oh, here they are. I thought it was a coat. Oh, what's that? Marjorie coming back? Ooh, get into bed quick, fatso. Is that you, my dear?
2: No, it's me, Uncle.
1: Leroy, what happened? Did you forget something?
2: No, I didn't forget anything.
1: What are you doing back here?
2: Well, you remember what we talked about last night, Uncle?
1: About what?
2: About you and me being pals.
1: Oh, yes, of course I do.
2: Well, I just wouldn't feel right about going off and leaving you here all alone when you're sick, Uncle.
1: You shouldn't feel that way, Leroy.
2: Well, I do. After all, you didn't get to go to the zoo or anything. So I decided I'd stay here and keep you company.
1: That's very touching, my boy, and I appreciate it. I really do. But I wish you'd forget about me and go to that basketball game.
2: Oh, I can see a basketball game anytime. I heard a joke today, Unc. Would you like to hear a joke? Maybe to cheer you up.
1: Well.
2: What's black and white and red all over? Give up?
1: Very good.
2: I haven't heard the answer yet. A newspaper.
1: Oh, that's even better. Leroy, will you go to that basketball game?
2: You like that? Here's another. What is it that'll go up the chimney down or down the chimney up but won't go up the chimney up?
1: Leroy, I'm in no mood to sit here and listen to corny riddles.
2: Well, now you're beginning to sound more like yourself, Unc. You must be getting better.
1: Yes.
2: I was beginning to worry about you there.
1: Young man, you might as well know there's nothing whatever the matter with me whatever.
2: I know that.
1: What? I'm getting up right now, and I'm not going to any basketball game.
2: I know that, too.
1: Huh?
2: I know where you're going, and I know who you're going with.
1: Oh, you do, eh? Then what are you doing here?
2: Well, Unc, how about a little advance?
1: Yes. Leroy, this is blackmail. But I'm glad to pay it. At least now we understand each other.

0: you.
1: What? Are you awake, Leroy?
0: Yeah. How'd you make out, Uncle?
1: Oh, I had a very enjoyable evening, thank you. There's one thing I'd like to know.
0: What's that?
1: There was a car parked in front of Mrs. Ransom's house when I got there.
0: I know, Judge Hooker's.
1: Yes. Was it you, by any chance, who let the air out of the judge's tires?
0: Well, Halloween, you know.
1: Leroy, that was not a nice thing to do. I only hope I can do as much for you sometime. Good night. Good night, everybody.
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5: I'm the Comic Weekly Man, the jolly Comic Weekly Man. 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And here I come right into your house to bring a little fun and happiness. 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
5: Little Miss Honey, how are you today?
7: I'm just fine, thank you. How are you?
5: I'm fine, too, thank you.
7: I know a riddle today.
5: Is it a good riddle?
7: I think it's a very good riddle.
5: Well, what is it?
7: If you don't get the answer, will you think it's a good riddle?
5: I certainly will.
7: All right. Who is bigger, Mr. Bigger or Mr. Bigger's baby?
5: Oh, Mr. Bigger, of course.
7: You are wrong. Mr. Bigger's baby, because he is a little bigger.
5: Oh, you stuck me, you cut me, you hung me on a hook. You are shaming and laughing at me right in front of everyone. What can I do to make up for my stupidity?
7: Read me the comic.
5: Plus the Comic Weekly? Yes. Very well, I'll read that in just a moment. But before I do, let's listen to this nice man. Now, here we go with Puck the Comic Weekly. And on top of the first page, Hopalong Cassidy.
7: Magic words for the music, please.
5: Very well, my lady. Six guns blazing as he thunders along. Give us music for Hopalong. Hoppy has discovered that the chameleon, the leader of an outlaw gang, is Mr. Grief, one of the citizens of Buckskin. Hoppy has joined the outlaws in order to keep an eye on them until the Texas Rangers arrive to help him capture the gang. He has led the outlaws to Echo Canyon, which is on the United States side of the border, telling them that he has hid $40,000, which he has stolen, there. They arrive at Echo Canyon. Grief says,
8: "All right, this is Echo Canyon. Now show me where you hid that $40,000 you stole, Cassidy."
5: Hoppy points to some tall crags and says,
8: "Well, it should be behind one of those crags, Grief. They all seem to look alike, though."
5: Suddenly, a galloping rider comes toward them. The men clamp their hands to their guns. Grief says,
8: "Hey, wait, wait. It's Cabot, my bookkeeper from the Buckskin office."
5: First picture, second row, Cabot tells him,
9: "Hey, there's a party of Texas Rangers headed this way. 2 bar 20 hands tipped them off where to find you. Hey, that's Cassidy's doings. He tricked us into crossing to the U.S. side of the border so the law could grab us.
10: Reef glares at Hoppy with eyes of steel.
8: You should have known you couldn't outsmart me that easily, Cassidy. Finish him, boys.
2: The men reach for the guns. Hoppy beats them to the draw and hurls himself down an incline. The men fire wildly at him, last pitch of second row. First pitch of bottom row, Hoppy takes shelter behind a huge boulder. The outlaws scatter for shelter themselves. Directly behind Hoppy, there's a huge overhanging ledge. Reef sees some rocks beginning to fall behind Hoppy, and he shouts,
8: "Keep firing! The sound vibrations are loosened in those rocks!"
2: Hoppy hears the rocks dropping behind him. He looks back over his shoulder, and he sees the ledge behind him beginning to crumble. Hey, they got me trapped. That overhang is weakening. If it ever lets go, oh, what's keeping those rangers?
7: Oh, I wish those Texas Rangers would hurry and get there. If they don't, I'm afraid that cliff will fall on Hoppy.
2: Yes, he's right underneath it.
7: I wonder if the Rangers will get there in time to save Hoppy.
2: Well, I'm sure we'll find that out next week. Now...
7: Oh, now can we go over the page and meet Prince Valiant?
2: We certainly can, and I'm sure that Prince Valiant will be there.
7: I'm right, he is there.
2: Yes, Mirella's home again, and everyone is happy to know that he wasn't killed or hurt on his hunting trip.
7: I wonder what he'll do now.
2: Well, let's read and find out. Here we go with Prince Valiant in the days of King Arthur. Hecate, Breckett, Grey Malkin, and Quince. Music romantic for a fair, fair prince. With Prince Valiant's return, peace settles once again over Viking's home. Arf returns to his books, Alita to the care of her brood, happy to have her adventurous husband once again at her apron strings. One day, Val goes in search of Alita to reassure her.

0: One day, Val goes in search of Alita to reassure himself that she's really as lovely as she thinks he is. And he sees her training a new hawk. Now, in those days, one of the forms of sports the people liked to enjoy themselves with was falconry. They would train a falcon, which is a bird of the hawk family. The bird was trained to capture other birds and bring them to their master. Big, heavy gloves would have to be worn, for a hawk would sit on your wrist and those sharp claws would cut you. Then, when you would release the hawk, he'd capture the bird in the air in his claws and bring it back to you. When Val sees Alita training a new hawk, he teases her last picture, top row. Well, what have you there, my pet? Is it a thrush with which to catch butterflies? Alita laughs and tells him that it's a merlin that she has trained. And she challenges Val to see if he can do better. Val laughs and accepts her challenge. And then he sees an impish gleam in Alita's eyes. And he remembers it's a poor time of the year to catch hawks. Nevertheless, last picture, second row, Val is out by the marshes, searching the blue skies for a falcon. At last he sees a pair of gyrfalcons. Quickly, he sets up a gossamer net on two slender poles, then stakes out a bird behind it, first picture, bottom row. The hawks don't see the net set up in front of the bird that's tied behind it. And then one of the hawks dives for the bird and is caught in the net. Val looks at the hawk and sees that it is in summer molt, probably still nesting. Not the best bird for his purposes. But he adjusts the hood, the leash, and the swivel by which he will prepare to train it. And then he goes to work, trying to make a first-class hunter out of it. When he comes home with the bird, Alita looks at the poor ragged thing and laughs and says, Val, is it something the dogs have worried? Or do you plan to have it for supper? Val grins and vows that he'll make this ragged bird into a falcon that can defeat Alita's lovely merlin.
1: Oh, that was very interesting, training the bird to catch other birds.
0: Isn't it, though?
1: Once I saw a movie of a little boy who trained a falcon. It was very interesting.
0: And it'll be interesting to see if Val is a better trainer of his bird than Alita's of hers.
1: Yes, that'll be one to see.
0: You bet. Now, how would you like to read Donald Duck?
1: Oh, of course I would.
0: All right, then, let's turn over the page. And there he is, Donald Duckle, good for a chuckle. Say the magic words with me. Squeege him, squeege him, squiddly chicka-chack. Let's have music to fit a quack-quack.

0: Donald is going downtown shopping, and he tells his nephew, Dewey,
1: I'll call you every 5 minutes. After all this time, I couldn't bear to miss it.
2: Okay, Uncle Donald.
0: Downtown, Donald goes in the store to shop. Andy calls Dewey on the phone. But Dewey tells him,
2: nothing doing yet, Uncle Donald.
1: Okay. I'll call you from the hardware store.
0: He calls from the hardware store.
2: Nope, nothing yet, Uncle Donald.
1: Okay. I'll call you from the drugstore.
0: Last picture, top row, he calls him from the drugstore.
2: Nope, no action yet, Uncle Donald.
1: Okay. I'll call you from the cleaner.
0: First picture, bottom row, he calls from the cleaners.
2: Hey, it just started, Uncle Donald. Hurry.
0: Donald dashes to his car. Dashes out of the car into his house. Last picture, second row, Dewey points to a bird nest on a tree outside the window. And Donald sees one little bird shaking off an eggshell. And Dewey says,
2: you made it, Uncle Donald. There's still 3 eggs to hatch.
0: And Donald says,
1: bah, bah, bah.
0: And the bird says,
3: oh, isn't that sweet? A little birdie coming out of his egg right outside Donald's window.
0: Yes, it is wonderful. And maybe if you look in the trees outside your window, you might see the very same thing happen yourself.
3: Oh, I'd love to watch a little birdie push his way out of a shell.
0: Oh, it's wonderful. First you see his little beak coming through. Then you see his head come through. Next comes the shoulders. And then she'll give a great big shake and split the shell open. And there she is, a newcomer to the world.
3: My, no wonder Donald kept calling him.
0: Yes, no wonder. Well, now...
3: Oh, look, across the page, there's Uncle Remus and his tales of Bear Abbott.
0: And we'll read that right away. Say the magic words with me. Hippity-hoppity, make it a habit to give us music for old Brown.

0: Uncle Remus says,
1: next time Br'er Rabbit tells Br'er Buzzard something, Br'er Buzzard is going to think about something else.
0: Yeah, Br'er Rabbit is telling Br'er Buzzard a ghost story.
2: It was like I said. This critter flings flour all over himself, and then he goes around making folks believe he was a ghost.
0: Br'er Buzzard's eyes pop out as he says,
3: and he scared them so they all run and hid, eh?
2: Yeah. The folks, they left the houses and the stores wide open. So old Br'er Ghost, he just walk in and he help himself.
0: A crafty look comes into Br'er Buzzard's eyes.
3: Yeah. Well, I just gotta be getting home to bed.
2: Well, take care, Br'er Buzzard. There's a storm coming up.
0: Not too much later, last picture top row, Br'er Buzzard is pouring flour over himself.
3: This is going to be easy. I just scares them off, and then I walk in and I grabs the caboodle.
0: And then he walks down the road, thinking how he looks like a white ghost, and how the people will be frightened, and how the stores and the houses will be open, and how he will steal everything. First picture bottom row, he exclaims,
3: hey, Ray, I is getting wet.
0: And then a strange thing happens to him. The rain turns the flour into sticky glue and runs into his nose, his eyes, and his mouth. And he runs for Br'er Rabbit's house. And he says to Br'er Rabbit,
1: I'm looking back. What are you for?
0: And Br'er Rabbit catches on to what's happened, and he giggles as he closes the door.
2: Hey, Br'er Buzzard, you is a mess. I just gotta bake this stuff off.
0: And Br'er Buzzard replies,
1: Br'er.
0: Last picture, Br'er Buzzard stands in front of the fire, waiting for the flour to bake so they can break it off. And Br'er Rabbit giggles,
2: Br'er Buzzard, you look more like a corn pone than anything I can think of.
0: And Br'er Buzzard opens his baked jaw and replies,
1: Blub.
0: And Uncle Remus says,
4: it ain't so much what you hear, it's what you try to do about it.
5: That was a good thing that happened to Br'er Buzzard. He was going to steal, and he got just what he deserved.
0: Yes, I think you're right. And I feel like laughing like Br'er Rabbit does.
5: Yes, so do I.
0: Well, now, how would you like to laugh some more? Dagwood and Blondie.
5: You know I'd love to read Blondie because Dagwood does such funny things.
0: Well, then, let's turn over to the first page of the second section of Puck the Comic Weekly. And here we go with Dagwood and Blondie. Ramafoo, ramafum, zim, zam, zombie. Conjubi music for Dagwood and Blondie. Dagwood's neighbors, the Woodleys, are having a problem. Tootsie says to her husband, Herb,
6: Herbert, my vacuum is broken. Will you repair it for me?
7: Well, I don't know if I can.
0: He looks at her vacuum, scratches his head.
7: No, it's no use, Tootsie. I don't know one wheel from another.
6: How did I ever happen to marry such a dumbbell?
0: Last picture top row, Tootsie tells Blondie,
6: my vacuum's broken and Herbert's too stupid to repair it.
0: Blondie tells her that Dagwood is very good at repairing things, to bring it over to their house and he'll be sure to fix it. First picture, second row, Dagwood is busy taking the vacuum apart and he says cheerfully, now first we take it apart to see what the trouble is. Tootsie looks at him, smiles, then scowls at Herb, saying,
6: Look how intelligently he goes about it.
0: A few minutes later, Dagwood says, I found the trouble. It's just a matter of putting it back together. Tootsie scowls twice as furiously at Herb.
6: Why aren't you smart like that?
0: And then Dagwood hands the vacuum cleaner to Tootsie, last picture, second row. There, I think you'll find it better than new. Tootsie smiles at Dagwood.
6: Dagwood, you're a positive genius. Thank you so much.
0: And then glares at Herb, who slinks off to home in disgrace. First picture, third row, Tootsie wheels the vacuum cleaner into the living room.
6: Now I can get my cleaning done, thanks to Dagwood.
0: She turns on the vacuum cleaner. But it's become a wild animal.
6: Herbert, quick, pull out the plug. It's acting queer and I can't turn it off.
0: Herbert steps in the doorway and grins. He sees the vacuum chasing Tootsie around the room. He sees it catch her, grab hold of her dress, and begin to pull it off. And a big grin comes on his face as Tootsie yells,
6: oh, Herbert, don't just stand there. It's following my dress.
0: And then gobbles her dress.
6: Oh!
0: First picture bottom row, the vacuum bag begins to swell up like a balloon. Tootsie yells,
6: look out! It's going to explode!
0: Around the room they go, the bag swelling up, up, up.
6: Oh, Herb, help!
0: But Herb just leans back and sucks in his pipe with a big grin. And then, picture Dagwood and Blondie appear in the doorway. They see Tootsie lying on the floor without her dress. The room is covered with a mess. The vacuum cleaner is blown to 1,000 pieces. Herb is laughing his head off. And Dagwood stares in amazement and says, "Hey, what's going on over here?" And Herb just roars,
7: "Pardon me while I die laughing."
5: Oh, shame on that Herb for laughing when that terrible thing happened to his poor wife.
0: Well, you can't blame him in a way. She kept telling him Dagwood was so wonderful and he was no good.
5: I guess she did speak a little too soon, didn't she?
0: Yes, I'm afraid she did.
5: And look at her funny look on Dagwood's face. He certainly looks surprised.
0: Yes, he certainly does. Now look, here's Roy Rogers under Dagwood and Blondie. And I'll read that in just a moment. But first, here's that nice man again with something interesting to say. Now here we go with Puck the Comic Weekly. And on the first page of the second section, Roy Rogers, King of the Cowboys.
5: Magic words for the music, please.
0: Very well, my lady. Hi-yip-hi-yo. Now here we go with Roy and Trigger. Hi-yip-hi-yo. Roy, who has been doing some investigation at the lumber camp, has discovered at last that Ed Sneed is the man who has been stealing Pauline Bunyan's log. The log drive has begun. The river is filled with logs being carried to the mill downstream. Ed knows he must get rid of Roy, or else his scheme of stealing the logs will fail. He's gone after Roy with a woodsman's pike, a long spear with a sharp point on the edge. As he throws the pike at Roy, Wildwood Adown steps into the path of the pike. There's a quick shot from Roy, stopping the pole in midair. And Wildwood is saved. Etch runs for the river, leaping from log to log, sure that Roy can never catch him among the logs. Roy goes for a rowboat, first picture bottom row, and heads after him. He calls to Wildwood.
8: "I'm Pauline Bunyan. Tell her Etch Sneed's men are moving her stolen log to the sawmill. I'm going after Sneed."
0: Carefully, Roy guides his boat near the log where Etch is balancing himself. He stands up. With a lariat in his hand, second picture, bottom row.
8: "I'm bringing you back alive, Etch. There's murder and log pirate in charge to your account."
9: "Yeah? You'll die trying, Rogers. Your boat will be crushed by floating timber."
0: Roy flips his rope and... got it. And then he sees Etch tumble into the river. And then feels his boat being swung around. Uh-oh. The current's got my boat. Moment later, last picture, Wildwood gallops up to her Aunt Pauline, tells her Roy is caught in the middle of the drive. Pauline exclaims,
8: "Yeah, there's a big log jam around the bend. They'll be ground to bits when they reach it."
5: Oh, if the boat is crushed by the logs, well, then Roy is up to be crushed by the logs, too.
0: Yes, Roy is in about the most dangerous spot he's ever been in.
5: Etch knows how to balance himself, and he has heavy shoes with nails in them, but what'll happen to Roy?
0: Well, we'll find out more about this next week. Now let's turn over the page. And here's Flash Gordon, who has been captured by the giants from the planet Saturn.
5: And they're taking him back a prisoner with them, and I'm anxious to find out what happens to him. Will they kill him?
0: Well, let's read right now. Here we go with Flash Gordon. Rig-a-rig-a-doon-doon, Sashkumatash. Let's have music for Heroic Flash. As the Saturnian spaceship hurtles back to its home port on the moon Rhea, Flash slowly recovers consciousness, and he discovers he's a captive. Like an echo from afar comes the sound of the captain's voice as he orders,
10: "Open the valves. We gotta get rid of this thin earth air and restore our normal atmosphere."
0: Normal atmosphere to the giant Rheans is a mixture of ammonia and methane gases. The Rheans breathe this air with gusto, but it's deadly poison to Flash. Last picture, top row, choking and coughing as he fights for breath. Flash hears Captain Rube bark a sharp command.
10: "Keep the prisoner alive. I want to question him about the Earth's weapons. After that, we can get rid of him."
0: First picture, second row. One of Rube's men goes to Flash's aid at once. A few whiffs from an odd-looking canister labeled Medigas, and the choking Earthman begins to breathe easier. Flash recognizes his benefactor as Rube's son, Sami. The Medigas seems to have a lasting effect. Somehow its almost magical properties enable Flash to breathe this new air, which a few moments before had been poison to him. The rocket coasts toward a landing on Saturn's satellite. Although only half the size of our moon, Rhea, the satellite, is a teeming, crowded planet, the home of a strange science and a ruthless group of conquerors who have already covered half the Earth with ice.
5: Terrible? Flash is all alone with those big, huge giants, and one says he's getting rid of Flash after he questions him. He's going to kill him later, isn't he?
0: I'm afraid he's going to try.
5: My, and that mean Icy Stark, who's with Dale, won't do anything to help Flash.
0: Well, let's hope that Dale can find a way.
5: Oh, that Icy Stark, though, he's dumb, because if he doesn't help, he'll be in danger, too.
0: Yes, you bet he will. Well, we'll find out more about this next week. Now, should we read Dick's adventures?
5: Oh, yes, please. Dick is in the early days of America, and he's been captured by Tecumseh, an Indian chief.
0: Yes, and there's trouble between the Indians and the white settlers. So, let's turn to the very last page, the last page of all, and we'll find out more about this with Dick's adventures. Say the magic words with me.
5: Riggedy-pack-a-zack-a-zick.
0: Let's have music for adventures.

0: Tecumseh had captured Dick and his father, who are expert gunsmiths and ironworkers. Tecumseh had asked them to teach his Indian braves how to repair their guns. But Dick and his dad had refused, because they knew if they taught the Indians how to repair their guns, those same guns would be turned against the white settlers, Dick and Dad's friends. So now they're being kept prisoners. Tecumseh has Dick and his dad brought before him.
1: Be without fear. I mean no harm to either of you. You are free to go. But listen to me first.
0: And he goes on to tell them,
1: I want my people farmers, not wanderers and hunters. I will make them soldiers, not warriors. You can teach us much, but I can only ask you. I cannot force you. Yet let me propose a bargain.
0: And he goes on, last picture, second row.
1: You are blacksmiths as well as gunsmiths. Let us forget guns. Instruct my people in the use of the forge and the anvil, that we may learn to make the tools of agriculture and peace.
0: And so, first picture, bottom row. On Tecumseh's solemn word that none of this new knowledge shall be used in war against the white settlers, Dick and his dad share their know-how. They teach the Indians how to fashion iron tools. That night, last picture, as Dick is watching the stars, he sees other instructors come to the Indians, red-coated officers, the British, who slip quietly into the Indian town on the Wabash near the mouth of the Tippecanoe and enter Tecumseh's lodge.
2: They're the enemies of the Americans.
0: Yes, in those days they were.
2: Well, if Tecumseh is being friendly with the enemies of the Americans, then maybe he was lying to Dick and his dad.
0: That is mighty good detective work. Where did you learn to be such a good detective?
2: From Nick Carter, my favorite detective.
0: Well, that's wonderful. But we'll find out next week if you're right. Now, look underneath Dick's adventures. There's Rusty Riley.
2: I was waiting to get to this because Rusty and his friend Pete were locked up in a big cave by those two crooks.
0: Yes, and they had lost their way in the caverns while trying to find a way out.
2: And then they came to a river in the caverns and they saw a strange blue light. I wonder what that is.
0: Well, let's read right now and find out. Here we go with Rusty Riley. Gallop and run till the road is dusty. Give us music for his horse and Rusty. As the boys look at the water with the blue glow coming out of it, Pete says,
3: Hey, what do you suppose makes all that light come up out of the water, Rusty? Well, gee, Pete, it's the same as that blue gutter in the Mediterranean. It's because that stream runs out of the cave right here, and sunlight is shining on it a few feet from here. What? Well, listen, Rusty, if this stream runs out of the cave, why couldn't we swim underwater and get out that way? Yeah, Pete, I was just thinking the same thing. I'm game if you are.
0: A few minutes later, last picture, top row, they come out into the open air. Rusty climbs out on shore. Pete exclaims,
3: Hey, we made it, Rusty. Golly, what is this? A quarry? No, it's sort of a canyon. Hey, give me your hand, Pete. I'll help you up.
0: He helps Pete climb out, first picture, bottom row.
3: Hey, jeepers, Pete. We're lucky we found that light spot in the cave, and we did. It's nearly sundown now.
0: Pete looks around at the tall walls surrounding them on every side.
3: Yeah. We better be looking for the way out while we can still see.
0: Meanwhile, in a tavern near the abandoned house, Sir Percival and Nobbs, the thieves that stole the trophies from Mr. Miles's library, leave the restaurant where they've been waiting. They go across the street, up the road to the old abandoned house. By now it is dark. They enter the house and go to the basement. In last picture, Sir Percival stops and says,
4: Well, here's the spot where we bury the stuff. Hand me the shovel, Nobbs.
0: Nobbs exclaims,
4: Holy smoke, Pass. Did we leave all that loose dirt lying around? It's as good as a song saying, Treasure buried here.
2: Ooh, and now now they will dig for the treasure, and then they'll find out it isn't there because Rusty and Pete found it and they hid it in another place.
0: Yes, and when the crooks don't find it, they'll be furious and go looking for Rusty and Pete.
2: I hope the boys find a way out, and I hope that Tex tells the detective what he found out, and then they come and rescue the boys.
0: Well, we'll find out more about this next week. Now, that's all the time I have, but before I go, here's that nice fellow with some more interesting information. Well, honey, and all you boys and girls, I've got to go now.
2: All right, Mr. Comic Weekly Man, but I'll be waiting for you next week.
0: Okay, that's a date, and a date with all you boys and girls. Be sure to meet me with our little friend, Miss Honey, next week when I read Puck the Comic Weekly. For I'm the Comic Weekly Man, the jolly Comic Weekly Man. I'll be back to read the funnies to you, happy boys and honey. Don't forget, boys and girls, see you all next week. Your friend, the Comic Weekly Man.

0: You know, cats have minds of their own. That's why we love them. They really do know what they like. Tibby, Tibby, Tibby.
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1: 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Are you one of the 50 million Americans covered by Social Security? If so, have you any clear idea of your rights and benefits under Social Security? Well, there may be a pleasant surprise in store for you. For in a few minutes, you will learn from our sponsor, the Equitable Life Assurance Society of the United States, how easy it is to build Social Security into full security. Tonight's FBI file, Lady of Larceny.

0: The criminal, of necessity, lives by his wits. But inevitably there comes the time when they no longer can protect him. For the criminal's habits and methods are, almost without exception, as unchanging as the spots of a leopard. And though he be cunning and ingenious enough to escape justice today, he leave behind him, as in tonight's case from the files of your FBI, the blueprint for his certain defeat tomorrow. There was nothing out of the ordinary about the scene that took place that morning in the visitor's room of a county jail in a certain state along the Atlantic seaboard. That is, nothing that appeared out of the ordinary to the stony-faced guard seated at one end of the long table, where he could watch both sides of the low wooden partition. Just a mother and her prisoner's son conversing across the partition. Talking mother and son talk. After a while, the son glances up at the clock on the wall, then...
1: Well, Mom, I guess our time's about up.
2: Goodness, it seems like I'd only been here a minute.
1: They don't give us very much time, you know. Anyway, it was swell of you to come to see me.
2: I'll come as often as they let me, Frederick.
1: I know you will.
2: And when I'm not here, you just know that you're in my heart every minute, son.
1: Yeah, sure.
2: Oh, dear, I almost forgot something.
1: What?
2: I was only able to bring you two packages of cigarettes this time.
1: Oh,
2: but...
1: gee, you're swell.
2: Oh, here. Here they
1: Wait
2: are.
1: Wait a minute. Hey, guard.
3: Yeah?
1: Mom's brought me some cigarettes. All right for me to take them?
3: Well...
2: Well, why wouldn't it be all right?
1: I have to watch everything we get, Mom.
2: Well, Lancy, what could be wrong with a little package of cigarettes?
1: Okay for me to take them, guard?
3: Yeah, go ahead.
1: Thanks.
2: Well, wait now. I brought you some matches, too.
1: Oh.
2: Here they are.
1: Okay.
2: You be careful with them now, son.
1: What?
2: Well, you know you were always careless with matches.
1: Oh. Okay, Mom. I won't set anything on fire with them.
3: All right. Time's up.
1: Oh. Okay. Well, so long, Mom. Give me a little kiss over the fence, huh?
2: Of course. Goodbye, son. And I'll see you soon. Real soon, I hope.

0: Friday.
1: Huh?
0: Friday.
1: Oh. I'm sorry, kid. I didn't know you were asleep.
2: That's okay. It's your old lady's show.
1: Yeah. I just left her. Want a cigarette?
2: Okay.
1: Here you are.
2: Thanks. What was new with her?
1: That's what I'm going to find out right now.
2: What do you mean?
1: This book of matches here.
2: Yeah.
1: That's our communication system.
2: Huh?
1: See this little staple that clamps the matches and the book together?
2: Yeah.
1: This one was put in by Mom.
2: Oh, I don't get it.
1: Wait till I yank it out and I'll show you. There. Now I'll pull this scratch flap back.
2: Yeah.
1: Separate the two layers of matches.
2: Uh-huh.
1: And down at the bottom here, there should be a message.
2: Well, I'll be...
1: Shh. Quiet, stupid.
2: What does it say?
1: Everything's set for tonight.
2: No kidding.
1: Yeah.
2: What's the deal?
1: We make the break at 10 o'clock. Mom will be waiting for us outside in a red Packard ambulance.
2: Ambulance?
1: Yeah. That's real smart. Nobody will stop us in a wagon like that.
2: Well, who's making the break?
1: There'll be eight of us all together.
2: Did the other guys stay with us?
1: No, we split up four and four.
2: Hey, I wonder where your old lady got an ambulance.
1: Listen, kid. If we needed it, that old gal could heist a ferry boat.

0: Yes.
1: Anything tailing us?
0: No, not a soul. We got the road all to ourselves.
1: Swell.
0: I have an idea the police are following the young men in the other car.
1: I hope so.
0: What's your friend's name? One that was wounded.
1: Whitey.
0: Goodness, I hope he's not too badly hurt.
1: I got an idea that he is.
0: Oh, that's a pity. Do you think that I should go in back and see if there's anything I can do for
1: you?
0: No,
1: you stay here. The other guys will take care of him, okay?
0: Are they all coming with us to the hideout?
1: No, just Whitey. The other two get out after we cross the state line.
0: Oh.
1: Mom, I want you to know that we certainly appreciate what you've done for us.
0: Oh, it was nothing.
1: Are you kidding? Getting this ambulance, these white jackets and caps?
0: Frederick, it was just what any other mother would do, so forget it.
2: Two hours after the prison break, deputies overtook and captured the four men who had gotten away in the other car. But Fred Taylor, the wounded Whitey Monroe, and their companions were still at large. Convinced that they had crossed the state line after killing a guard, prison officials telephoned the local field office of the FBI. A few minutes later, Special Agents Norman and Perry were searching the cell which had been occupied by Taylor and Monroe for some possible lead.
3: Well, Perry, they seem to have taken whatever effects they had with them.
4: Maybe we'll get a lead out of the stolen ambulance when it turns up.
3: Yes. Did you check on their visitors?
4: Yes. Monroe had no visitors at all, and Taylor none except his mother.
3: I see. Well, from the guard's description, you couldn't suspect her of anything.
4: No.
3: Come on. We'll study the files on both of them and see if... Now, wait a minute.
4: What?
3: On the floor under the cot here.
4: Well, what is it?
3: An empty matchbook.
4: Oh.
3: Bottom staple has been pulled loose and the whole match section is gone. You got a book of matches there?
4: Yes, right here.
3: Pull the staple loose, will you?
4: Okay. There you are.
3: And now spread the two layers apart.
4: Right.
3: If you wanted to smuggle a message to somebody, that'd be a good place to write it, wouldn't it?
4: Yeah, sure.
3: Now look at their empty matchbook. Staple is still partly in place, but look at this.
4: Yeah, it's a couple of other little holes.
3: Right. Looks like the original staple was taken out, something written or inserted inside, and then the book was restapled.
4: Well, what do you know?
3: Under the microscope in the lab, we'll be able to find the tool markings on the staple of the machine that stamped it in place.
4: What'll that tell us, though?
3: Maybe nothing we want to know right now, but maybe an awful lot later on.

0: Here, take a shot of this, Whitey.
1: Okay, Fred.
0: How do you feel, kid?
1: Not so hot.
0: Well, we got the slug out of you anyway. So by morning, you ought to be feeling better.
1: I hope so.
0: Wish we could get you a doc. We can't risk bringing him out here to the tourist camp.
1: I'll make it okay.
0: Try to cork off now, kid. I'm going in the other room for a little business meeting with Mom.
1: Okay.
0: Hi, Mom.
2: Hello, son.
0: Well, so you got the little office all set up. Portable typewriter, staple machine.
2: Yeah, I didn't see any use in wasting time.
0: Where's the portable printing press?
2: We won't need one this time.
0: We got to print up some checks on some company to draw money on, don't we?
2: I already have a book of checks, son. Look, how do you like these?
0: The Florida company. The big oil company, you mean?
2: Uh-huh.
0: Where'd you get these?
2: Now, son, you mustn't pry into Mother's little secrets. I also have a copy of the president's signature, T.V. Jackson.
0: Terrific.
2: And for the small checks, here's a copy of the cashier's signature.
0: Mom, you didn't miss a thing.
2: I run my office just as efficiently as they do theirs, son.
0: Okay, sweetheart. Look, stick a voucher in the typewriter, will you?
2: Huh?
0: We gotta buy us a second-hand car the first thing in the morning.
2: How much will you need?
0: Oh, better make it for $1,500 at least.
2: Then we'll staple a memo to the check explaining the money represents a bonus. How's that?
0: Swell.
2: Yeah, and instead of making it for $1,500 even, I'll make it $1,472.83. That'll sound more legitimate.
0: That's my mom.
2: Oh, one thing, son.
0: Yeah.
2: I want you to be careful when you go to buy that used car. There are a lot of crooks in business these days.

0: There's the police garage, Norman.
1: Yes, I guess we can pull right in. Enough room on your side?
0: Plenty.
2: Good morning, officer.
1: Good morning. We're special agents, Norman and Perry, FBI.
3: Oh, yeah. How do you do?
1: Glad to meet you. Glad to meet you.
3: Hey, you fellows made a mighty quick trip down here to Charleston.
1: Well, can't afford to lose much time.
3: Well, the ambulance we picked up is right over here.
1: Fine.
3: We didn't touch a thing inside, just hauled her from where she was found.
1: Where was that?
3: Just outside of town. I'd better answer that. I'll be back in a minute.
1: Right. I'll take a look inside, Perry.
0: Okay.
1: Find anything?
0: Looks like they played the part all the way.
1: How's that?
0: There's two white jackets.
1: Caps. I'll take the caps. You search the jackets.
0: Right.
1: These were probably already in the ambulance when it was stolen.
0: Yes.
1: These caps don't seem to yield up much, no? Oh, wait a minute.
0: What did you find?
1: Two or three strands of dark hair from whoever was wearing this cap. We'll turn them over to the lab and add them to our other little keepsakes. They match cover and staple.
4: Mr. Norman?
1: Yeah?
4: Your office is calling you long distance.
1: Thanks. Come on, Perry.
0: I wonder what's up.
1: Maybe something in the prison break.
3: Here you are.
1: Thank you. Norman speaking.
5: What?
1: Yes? Yes, where? What's the name of the camp? Well, never mind. We'll find it. Right?
0: What's up?
1: Two of the men who got away in the ambulance have been picked up.
0: Good.
1: They said Taylor and Monroe dropped them and then headed for a tourist camp just south of Charleston on Highway 26.
3: I'll bet I know the one they mean, Mr. Norman.
1: Fine. Guess who was with them, Perry?
0: Who?
1: Their outside help, the one who stole the ambulance. Taylor's mother.
0: What?
1: Give us the name of that camp, officer. We'll get going.

0: Mrs. Taylor.
1: Yes, young man.
0: Where's Fred?
1: Fred? Oh, he went into town.
0: What for?
1: To buy an automobile.
0: Taking chances, ain't he?
1: With the police?
0: Yeah.
1: Oh, I'm sure they don't suspect that we're within 100 miles of here.
0: What's with the car? Are we moving on?
1: Well, yeah. Oh, just a minute. Who is it?
2: It's me, ma'am.
1: Oh. Well, come on in, son.
2: Thanks.
1: Did you find the car?
2: Yeah, I got us a real good one.
1: Splendid.
0: Fred.
2: Yeah, Whitey.
0: Are we pulling out of here?
2: Yeah. Mom, you better go in and pack.
1: Hey, but don't you think
2: I want to talk to Whitey alone.
1: Oh. Very well.
2: Whitey?
0: Yeah.
2: I hate to tell you this, but here's where we part company.
0: What do you mean?
2: Mom and I are pulling out. Alone.
0: Well, look, I can make it okay.
2: Now, you're in bad shape. You'd slow us down and get us all caught.
0: But I can't stay here with nobody to look after me.
2: Yeah, I know.
0: Well, then I gotta go with you.
2: I'm sorry, kid. You're not going anywhere.
0: Huh?
2: I really hate to do this, Whitey.
0: Now, wait a minute.
2: I gotta look out for Mom.
0: Fred, no, don't.
2: Coming, Mother.

0: We will return in just a moment to tonight's case, which shows how your FBI helps provide national security. Now, let's eavesdrop on a conversation about Social Security between a man named George Leland and his friend, the Equitable Society representative.
1: I don't get it. Why would my brother and his wife need $12,000 more than my wife and I to retire at 65 on an income of $200 a month?
0: Because your brother is a dentist.
1: Well, what's that got to do with it, Milton?
0: Well, George, dentists aren't usually covered by Social Security. You are.
1: Why, you don't mean to tell me that Social Security would be worth anything like $12,000 to me.
0: That's exactly what I do mean. When you and your wife get to be 65, you'll be entitled to an annuity from Social Security that, at present rates, would cost $12,000 in cash.
1: Say, that's real money. I never realized that Social Security would be worth that much to me.
0: Yes, George, many Americans don't realize what a wonderful asset they have in Social Security. They have never discovered how easy it is to build Social Security into full security through life insurance. Most people are amazed when they discover how little it costs. For instance, if you already own some life insurance, your Equitable Society man may be able to show you how only a few dollars extra per month will give your wife complete protection and assure you a comfortable retirement income through the Equitable Extended Income Plan. Remember, your Social Security benefits vary according to your age, salary, and family situation. So why not get the facts? Find out exactly what you are entitled to under Social Security. The government has prepared a special card that will help you secure this information. To obtain one of these cards, get in touch with your Equitable Society representative or send your name and address on a postcard to the Equitable Society, care of this station. That's EQUITABLE, the Equitable Life Assurance Society of the United States. And now, back to the FBI file, Lady of Larceny.

0: Much has been written about honor and loyalty among thieves, but none of it is borne out by the facts. Criminals are without a sense of honor, else they would not be criminals. And the only sense of loyalty they possess is that of loyalty to self-interest. When the chips are down, they think only of themselves. And whoever stands in their way is removed by brutal force. It was not more than 30 minutes after Fred Taylor cruelly bludgeoned the wounded Whitey Monroe and drove away with his mother that FBI agents Norman and Perry pulled into the tourist camp and were directed by the owner to the right cabin.
1: Try the door, Perry.
2: Well, it's unlocked.
1: Let's go in.
2: Well, looks like they ducked out.
1: Yes. Must have gotten a hold of some new transportation.
2: Stole another car, probably.
1: Maybe they had one of their own waiting around here for them.
2: Wait a minute.
1: What?
2: One of them has been left behind.
1: What do you mean?
2: Look in there, hanging off the side of the bed.
1: Yeah. Come on.
2: He's the one that was wounded. Look.
1: Uh-huh. Whitey Monroe.
2: Oh.
1: The blows on the head are what he got for being in the way, I guess.
2: Nice couple, Taylor and his mother.
1: Yeah. Well, look around and see what you can find, Perry. I'm going to have a talk with the owner of the camp and then put in a long-distance call to our office.

0: Yeah, Mom.
1: Wouldn't you like me to drive for a while?
0: No, I feel fine.
1: You know, I've just been thinking about that unfortunate young man.
0: Whitey?
1: Yes.
0: What about him?
1: Well, I had quite a talk with him when you went in to buy this car.
0: Yeah?
1: He was looking forward so to taking this trip with us. He'd never been to Florida.
0: Look, Mom, are you trying to make me feel like a heel?
1: Oh, of course not, son. Oh, you did the right thing. I just feel sorry for anyone missing scenery like this. Ow!
0: What's the matter?
1: Oh, I just jabbed myself with this crochet needle.
0: What is that thing you're making?
1: A doily.
0: What's it good for?
1: To put under a plate.
0: But we ain't got a plate.
1: Well, we're going to have. In fact, we're going to have a lot of plates and a home to go with them.
0: Homes cost money, Mom.
1: Yeah, I know.
0: We're never going to make any big bundle cashing these nickel and dime checks.
1: Yeah, I realize that, too. That's why we're headed for Palm Beach.
0: What do you mean?
1: We're going to make one big score and go under for a while.
0: How?
1: Guess who's vacationing at her Palm Beach home?
0: Who?
1: The wife of the president of the Florida Company, Mrs. T.V. Jackson.
0: So what?
1: Well, we're using Florida Company checks, aren't we?
0: Yeah?
1: Well, Mrs. T.V. Jackson, who won't know about it, of course, is going to help us cash one of her husband's company checks for $10,000.
2: Harry, let's review our facts, eh?
3: All right, Norman.
2: We know Taylor and his mother are a check-forging team. That's what he was in for when he broke jail.
3: Yes.
2: We also know that they've skipped, but we have no idea in which direction. However, they're bound to start passing checks again, and when they do, we should be able to pick up the trail.
3: You sound pretty optimistic.
2: Well, don't forget, in addition to their descriptions, we pretty well know their methods. They always staple a phony auditing memo to each check, and they also... Wait a minute, I'll get it. Norman speaking. Yes? Yes, where was this? I see. Well, when? Uh-huh. Give me the dealer's name, will you? Right. We'll get busy right away.
3: What's up?
2: The first staple check has shown up.
3: Where?
2: A man posed as a sales agent of the Florida Company with a big bonus check. He passed it right here in Charleston 3 days ago for a used car.
3: Well.
2: The check was drawn on the Florida Company's bank, which received it yesterday and refused payment.
3: Does the car dealer know about it yet?
2: No, but I have his name. You'd better hop over and see him.
3: Okay.
2: Get a description of the man who passed the check.
3: Right.
2: Also find out the license and the make of the car.

0: I come in, Norman?
1: Go ahead. How'd you make out?
0: I talked with the used car dealer.
1: Mm-hmm.
0: From his description, I'd say it was Taylor, all right, who passed that check.
1: I've already confirmed that.
0: How?
1: The check was sent over here to the office. We examined the staple. The tool markings are the same as the ones we found on that book of matches.
0: I see.
1: Did the car dealer have any idea where Taylor was going?
0: No, but I think I've got a lead on that anyway.
1: Now, what is it?
0: Well, the dealer saw Taylor drive the car across the street to a gas station.
1: Yeah.
0: So I went over there and questioned the manager.
1: Uh-huh, yeah.
0: He remembered Taylor, said that he got some road maps from him, then asked directions for the best way to get to Palm Beach.
1: Uh-huh.
0: That doesn't mean he's headed for there, of course.
1: No, but it's the only definite information we have.
0: What's our next move?
1: Let's contact our resident agent in Palm Beach. Give him a description of Taylor in the car, also his pattern of operation. Then maybe we ought to hop down there ourselves.

0: Mom.
1: Shh, quiet, son. I'm on the telephone.
2: Oh.
1: Now, what was that you were saying, young man? Oh. Oh, yes. Well, that's awfully kind of you. I'll send the chauffeur over to the bank right away. Thank you.
2: What was that all about?
1: I was talking to the bank, pretending that I was Mrs. T.V. Jackson.
2: Oh.
1: I said that I was going to South America and that Mr. Jackson was joining me there later.
2: Uh-huh.
1: Naturally, I needed the money for the trip.
2: And I'm the chauffeur, huh?
1: Exactly. So you take this Florida company check for $10,000 over to the bank and they'll give you the money.
2: Wait a minute. I just thought of something. That guy's liable to call Mrs. Jackson at her house and just to check back.
1: I know. That's why I'm going to call Mrs. Jackson's home right now and keep the line tied up until you get it.
2: Oh.
1: Hurry on, son. Hurry.
2: Okay, Mom. We're in.
1: Well, good work, son.
2: He had all that beautiful green stuff ready when I walked into the bank.
1: Splendid.
2: Now we can ditch our hot car, buy us a nice cool one, and then lam out for a good place to go under.
1: I'll certainly be happy to do that.
3: All right. Huh? Don't make a move. Either way.
2: Who are you?
3: We're special agents of the FBI.
2: No, wait a minute,
3: Perry. Right. You might be interested to know that the reason you got that money so easy, Taylor, was because our resident agent had already warned the bank.
2: Huh?
3: We could have picked you up there, but we wanted you to take us to your partner, too.
1: Well, son, it looks like our firm has been liquidated again.
4: Although forgery of the Florida Company's checks was a federal crime, Fred Taylor was turned over to the state in which he had cold-bloodedly murdered his former cellmate. Tried and convicted there, Taylor was later electrocuted. His mother is serving a term in the federal penitentiary for a conspiracy to violate the National Stolen Property Act. Yes, the criminal's habits and methods are, almost without exception, as unchanging as the spots of a leopard. And though he be cunning and ingenious enough to escape justice today, he leaves behind him the blueprint for his certain defeat tomorrow.

0: In just a moment, we'll tell you about next week's colorful story from the files of your FBI. And now, once again, friends, let me remind you that no matter how much you earn, you have a valuable asset in Social Security. And your Equitable Society representative will gladly show you how easy it is to build your Social Security into full security. He will explain to you how Social Security and life insurance can work together for your complete protection and will help you determine exactly where you stand under Social Security. No obligation, of course. Phone him tomorrow. Your Equitable Society representative is listed in your local phone book under the name Equitable, E-Q-U-I-T-A-B-L-E, the Equitable Life Assurance Society of the United States.
1: Next week, we will bring you another colorful story from the files of the Federal Bureau of Investigation, The Friendly Hitchhiker.
0: The incidents used in tonight's Equitable Life Assurance Society's broadcast are adapted from the files of the Federal Bureau of Investigation. However, all names used are fictitious, and any similarity thereof to the names of persons living or dead is accidental. Tonight, the music was composed and conducted by Frederick Steiner. The author was Frank Ferris, and your narrator was Dean Carlton. This is Your FBI is a Jerry Devine production. This is Milton Cross speaking for the Equitable Life Assurance Society of the United States and the Equitable Society's representative in your community, and inviting you to tune in again next week at this same time when the Equitable Life Assurance Society of the United States will bring you another colorful story from the files of the Federal Bureau of Investigation. The Friendly Hitchhiker on This Is Your FBI.
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6: A message written in the colors of the Big Stoop code pencil was received by Pat Ryan at the Yankuk Hotel. It was from the great Chinese magician Fu Ling, who had been kidnapped by the Dragon Lady's men. So Pat and Terry and Big Stoop set out with a native who promised to guide them to the spot where he received the message. It was midnight as they approached the little river town of Shindig. Leaving Terry in stupor at the edge of the village, Pat visited the Shindig Tavern to investigate. The next thing he knew, he was in a fight, and our transcribed story goes on from there. But first, Terry and the Pirates is brought to you by the makers of Libby's Tomato Juice, one of Libby's 100 famous foods. My, but you boys and girls are lucky to think that you can actually get a tricky rainbow pencil, a code-writing pencil exactly like old Big Stoop's. Yes, you can get one for your very own. Now, you know all the amazing things Big Stoop can do with this wonder-working pencil, and how April has one and used it to mark her initials in rainbow colors on the Dragon Lady's raincoat. Big Stoop's code-writer has four different colors in it. Yes, with just a single pencil, you can write in Chinese yellow or April green or Dragon Lady red or Burma blue. In all the world, there's no other pencil like old Big Stoop's, like the one that you can get. And getting it is so easy. Here is all you do. First, ask your mother for the labels from two cans of Libby's tomato juice. that grand-tasting, rich in vitamins tomato juice you've heard so much about. You'll need two labels from Libby's Tomato Juice. Now, on the back of one, print your full name and address. Then mail the labels with just one dime to Terry in care of Libby's, Chicago, Illinois. Before you know it, the mailman will bring you your tricky rainbow code writer, and boy, oh boy, will you have fun. You can write code messages to your pals the way the Big Stoop does. You can draw colored pictures, use the pencil just like crayons. And kids, that's not all. 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So hunt up those labels and that dime right away. Send tomorrow for your Big Stoop code writer. Now be sure to enclose your full name and address. Write to Terry in care of Libby's, Chicago, Illinois. And now, Terry and the Pirates. Determined to rescue Dr. Fu Ling and his assistant, Hu Shi, Terry, Pat, and Big Stoop have come to the ugly, poorly lit village of Shin Dig, which sprawls along the river. As Pat Ryan sat in the ramshackle Shin Dig tavern, he was surprised to see the girl Hu Shi dragged in by a tough mug called Jigger. Pretending not to know who the girl was, Pat tried to help her. This ended in a tavern brawl, and in the confusion, he escaped with Hu Shi. But they were being pursued in the darkness by many men. In desperation, they hid in a small shack. Before they had time to turn around, voices were heard outside, and Pat said,
7: "Now look, Hu Shi, there must be a side or a back window in this shanty. You beat it out of here."
8: "What about you?"
7: I can't manage much more travel. That fight with Jigger back there at the tavern didn't help me."
8: But you must not stay here."
7: "Besides, you have a bum wing. If you want another excuse, I'm staying around these diggings until I locate your boss, Dr. Fu Ling."
8: "I do not know where he is. I was taken aboard a motorboat and brought here. I have seen nobody but the man they called Jigger."
7: "He took you off the boat and brought you to the tavern?"
8: "He was going to lock me in a room there."
7: "Yeah, he said he had orders. But I wonder what he's doing now. I wonder where Doc is, too."
8: "We must escape. We cannot be caught."
7: "Now listen, you do as I see and get out of here, will you? Now listen, Terry and Big Stoop are hanging around somewhere at the north edge of the village. You try and find them, see? Terry will send you back the yen cut, or you'll be safe. Now quick, somebody's coming. Go out that back window and don't get caught. Tell Terry what's happened and he'll know what to do."
8: "I will send help back to you."
9: "He'll find the girl. She can't get far. Don't worry yet."
10: "So, gave you the old one, too."
9: "Well, Jerry, that doesn't sound much like you. Come on in. I'll take a look at that jaw."
11: "Yeah, well, let me get my hands on that guy."
12: "You better get your hands on that girl, Jigger.

0: won't get away. I got five guys looking for her. I'll bring her in. Put on some light here, will you?
1: Just a minute. I've got a lantern over here. You know, I ought to plug you for letting that young lady get away. If she isn't apprehended, I'll be the one to suffer. Well, looks as though we're going to have company.
2: Hey, that's him. That's the guy who laid me out at the tavern. Boy, I got a good mind to...
1: No, Jigger. Let's not have any more up house.
2: Smiley, you ain't going to let him stand right there, man.
1: Haven't you got enough to worry about?
3: Oh, this is going to be explained, isn't it, mister?
4: Well, I can tell you why I'm in this shack, if that's what you want to know. Your boyfriends were looking for me. I don't mind fighting you lads one at a time, but as you can see, I've got a bum arm.
1: You got a bum arm, Jigger. Did you stop to think of that when you picked on him at the tavern?
2: I was just following out orders, Smiley.
1: I'm afraid you were just a little clumsy, Jigger. By the way, mister, where are you from, Yankuk?
4: More or less.
1: What's your business? What kind of work do you do?
4: No particular business. Any kind of work, almost.
1: What's your name?
4: What's the odds? I'm not asking yours.
1: Well, you can call me Smiley. Almost everybody else does.
4: Smiley, eh? Who do you work for?
2: Listen, buddy, you ask too many questions for a guy who ain't got no friends around here.
1: Let him alone, Jigger. That lad's got nerve, and he's out of a job.
4: I don't know. What do you want me to do?
1: I could use a lad like you, somebody with nerve.
2: He's got that, all right.
1: I'm beginning to think I need a strong, husky chap around here. Doesn't look as though Jigger's any too good. If we don't get that Chinese girl back, it's going to be too bad for all of us.
2: Listen, Smiley, you can't hire a guy you don't know nothing about.
1: I'll do the talking, Jigger. This is my affair. Any man who can knock you out, he's all right for my money.
4: Or maybe I won't like the job.
1: Pays good money. You better grab it.
4: Yeah? But who am I working for?
1: You'll be working for me. Indirectly, you'll be working for, well, somebody else. Now, about this job, I want you to hang around the Shindig Tavern tomorrow night and wait for a fellow to blow in. I've got a hunch he'll show up.
4: Well, why don't you wait for the guy yourself?
1: I've got other things to do.
4: Well, as long as I'm here, I suppose I better fill in with you lads. But I still wonder where that girl is.
1: Don't wonder. I run this place. Everybody in Shindig works for me. She'll be back.
4: Where did she come from? If I remember, somebody called her... Who's she?
1: She came here in a motorboat along with somebody else several hours ago. I want you and Jigger to be friends. You two will have to work together, more or less.
4: Okay, I'll shake hands, for the time being.
1: Put out your mitt, Jigger. That's better.
2: Okay. But I don't know this guy's name.
4: Why don't you just call me... Well, call me Pat. Let it go at that, huh? I don't go throwing my moniker around, at least not in Shindig.
1: Jigger, you take Pat over to your shack. He can bunk there for the rest of the night. Just as soon as we locate that Chinese girl, I'll tell you what else I want you to let to do.
5: Meanwhile, Hu Shi makes her way around and through the village in a frantic attempt to find Terry and Big Stoop. She, of all people, knows that Pat Ryan is in a dangerous position. And so, as the long hours of the night wear away and dawn smudges the sky, we turn again to Pat Ryan. He is lying quietly on a crude bunk, listening to the noisy breathing of Jigger stretched out nearby. Pat wants to find out where Dr. Fu Ling is held prisoner. He wants to find out if the Dragon Lady has a hideout in this town of Shindig. And so he decides on a daring trick. He stretches out and kicks one of the legs of the bunk.
2: What happened?
4: You woke up in a hurry, Jigger.
2: What's the matter? What happened?
4: The leg of that bunk is no good. It slipped out of place and you... You look very funny. You should see yourself.
2: Yeah? Why ain't you asleep?
4: Well, how can I sleep when you talk all the time?
2: What do you mean?
4: Oh, the things you say. Some kind of crazy talk about a dragon lady.
2: Dragon? What did I say?
4: Oh, something about somebody you call the dragon lady. Where is this dragon lady, anyway?
2: I was just having a nightmare, I guess. What else did I say?
4: You said plenty. You said something about the dragon lady, and then you said something about some man. You called him Fu Ling.
2: Well, you just keep quiet and forget what I said, see? In this river town, it ain't healthy to use the name of the dragon lady when you talk out loud.
4: No?

0: Well, maybe I'll tell Smiley about
1: you. You keep your mouth shut. Listen, I'll tell you something. You and me, we're working for Smiley. Who do you think he's working for? Smiley's taking his orders from somebody who's got a lot of influence.
0: Oh, I catch on fast. He's working for the Dragon Lady.
1: You can figure it that way if you want to.
0: And what about that guy, Fu Ling? Where does he come in?
1: I've done enough talking. I shouldn't have told you what I did.
0: Now, listen, you better finish what you started. If you don't, well, as soon as I see Smiley, I'm going to tell him what you told me.
1: Now, look. Don't do that.
0: All right, then. You talk and I'll listen. I can keep my mouth shut.
1: Look, I don't know everything about this setup. I came here on a motorboat from Yangkuk. We had two prisoners on board. That Chinese gal, the one that got away, and a fellow called Dr. Fu Ling.
0: Prisoners of the Dragon Lady?
1: Did I say that?
0: Okay. So where are they now?
1: Fu Ling is locked up someplace in this town. I don't know just where. I didn't bring him ashore. I just brought the girl. I was going to lock her up in a tavern.
0: I see. And that's when I stepped in and we had our little roughhouse. Okay, so much for that. But what's this job we got at the Shindig Tavern tonight?
2: We go there and wait for a guy.
0: Yeah, but when does he arrive?
1: Well, here's the way I got it from Smiley. A Chinese guy, Dr. Fu Ling, he sent a message by one of the natives to a guy in Yangkuk, see?
0: Yeah.
1: Well, Dr. Fu Ling sent this message in some kind of trick pencil writing. He tried to get somebody to come here and rescue him, see?
0: Yeah.
1: He sent this message to a guy in Yangkuk by the name of Ryan. We know all about it, see, and we're kind of expecting Ryan to show up tonight.
0: Oh, I see it all now. The message was a trick, but Dr. Fu Ling didn't know it.
1: That's right. Of course, I don't know anything about this guy, but between you and me, I think we can handle any fella named Ryan, don't you?
0: Brother, you don't know the half of it.
3: Well, here is a fantastic situation. Jigger, one of the Dragon Lady's men, is telling his new acquaintance that their job is to wait and make a prisoner of a fellow named Pat Ryan if he shows up at the Shindig Tavern. Little does Jigger realize that the very man he's talking to is Pat Ryan himself. As I told you, boys and girls, Big Stupor's thrilling code writer, that marvelous wonder-working pencil that writes in four different colors, you can get one now. Yes, all you need is just one little dime and two labels from Libby's Tomato Juice. 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Now, believe you me, life will be a whole lot more fun when you get Big Stoop's code writer for your very own. 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For victory, patriotic Americans are buying United States savings bonds and stamps. In tomorrow's transcribed Terry tale, there's sure to be plenty of excitement now that Pat Ryan is practically working for the Dragon Lady. And let's not forget that somewhere in the vicinity of Shindig, we'll find Terry and Big Soup. They wonder what's happened to Pat. But you'll find out in this new Chinese river town adventure. So don't miss a single thrill awaiting you tomorrow.
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8: Throughout the long hours just before dawn, Mrs. Gregory and Captain Bradford have waited in the Euclidean control chamber with G-47. waited for news of the submarine, which is plowing northward in 50 feet of water, to meet and capture the rescue boat with Johnson aboard. Jerry and Joan have been forced to go with the submarine, and Jerry has been compelled to send radio messages from the submarine to Johnson, as if he were sending them from the Magic Island, asking Johnson to hurry to the island. As we look into the communication chamber on the 50-foot level of the island, we find G-47 looking intently into the prism reflectors. Mrs. Gregory and Captain Bradford watch him.
9: Don't forget you were fooled once before when you were allowed to look into this reflector.
10: That's true, Pat, but this time I think our friend here is too busy to bother with playing any tricks on me, eh, G-47?
11: Precisely. The image before you is Johnson's boat.
9: Then if your calculations are correct, and if those messages we heard between the submarine and Johnson's boat were genuine, the submarine should be under the other boat in a few minutes now.
10: Right. If Johnson's hitting a steady 35, as he says, and the sub maintains its 25, they should meet in 5 or 6 minutes.
9: What will happen then? What instructions have you given that woman commander regarding her treatment of Johnson?
11: She will bring the boat here, if Johnson is sensible. Otherwise...
10: Otherwise what?
11: It will be sunk with all on board.
9: Oh, Tex, I'd rather lose everything on board than have that happen. G-47... Won't you let us send a message to Johnson, telling him to surrender peaceably?
11: I want everything on board that boat, but I will destroy it if necessary. There are other materials, and your formula, which Johnson has taken from the leg of that pigeon.
9: Oh, you knew the pigeon had reached Johnson's boat?
11: Precisely.
10: Jerry had to give it away in his last message to Johnson. Can't be helped.
11: I can always compel you to give me the formula, Captain.
10: That won't be so easy to do.
9: We value that formula more than our lives, G-47. We will never give it up.
10: So, you see, if you sink Johnson's boat with the formula materials on board, your chances are mighty small.
11: That can wait. Now, if you will look into the reflector carefully, you will see the end of another of your hopes.
9: What does he mean, Dex?
10: I don't know. Let me get a good look at that thing. I wonder... Yes. You win that one, all right, G-47.
9: What are you talking about, Tex?
10: Well, I had an idea Johnson might be able to slip a message to one of those battleships maneuvering around here. But that's blown up now. Look, Pat, you can see the ships going away. And they're too far off Johnson's course for him to reach them.
9: Yes. Especially after Johnson's receiving Jerry's message to come straight to this island. It may have fooled him.
10: Not a chance. But Johnson will figure that for all our sakes, the safe thing to do is to obey the message. He'll have something figured out to help us when he arrives.
9: But don't you think Johnson might have been able to get a message to those boats without being heard here?
11: No message could leave there without being heard here.
9: No, I suppose you're right. Well, I guess all we can do is stand here and watch this. How far are they from the island?
11: They will meet just north of 28 degrees, about 75 miles from here.
10: And will this reflector show the meeting? I mean, will we be able to see the details of both ships?
11: Perfectly. When the time comes, I will increase the power and sharpen the focus. You will have splendid opportunity to witness the surrender.
9: I'm not going to stay here and see it. I'm going back to the yacht.
10: You stay here, Pat. We can't do any good on the yacht. We might as well see it, no matter what happens. It'll be better than sitting on the yacht, down in that dark lock and wondering what's happening to those two kids.
12: J-24-Y. J-12C, Jerry Hall to Johnson.
9: Jerry again, sending a message from that submarine.
11: Silent.
12: J-24Y to J-12C. Hello, J-12C. Hello, J-12.
13: J-12C to J-24Y. Go ahead, J-24. Go ahead, Jerry.
12: Have important instructions for you, J-12. Copy and repeat.
13: Right, Hall. Standing by to copy and repeat. Let's have...
9: Tex, something's happened on the submarine.
14: That's gone dead.
15: Hey, what's the matter? Can't I go on sending to Johnson?
16: No, I must replace this tube. You sit over there with Cleostra. Make no move or I shall resort to the magnetic paralysis.
15: Don't worry, I won't move. Get over so I can sit down, Joan.
17: Yes, Jerry, and do be quiet. We are nearly to Mr. Johnson's boat now. We must do nothing to endanger his life.
15: How about our own lives?
17: We are quite safe so long as we follow the commander's orders. But we must do nothing to cause Johnson to make a foolish move. It would mean something terrible for him.
16: You are wise, my little Cleostra.
15: I wish you'd call her Joan. I don't like that, Cleostra.
17: Jerry, please, you will do harm.
16: Now the tube is replaced. You may return to your seat in the control section. Touch nothing, not even this microphone. These tubes heat in a matter of seconds. When the tube glows evenly, send the message. Use care, great care. A mistake would be costly now.
15: I got it.
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18: Get this exactly. I am in a submarine running north on your course. Should meet you at latitude 27 degrees, 56 minutes, south. Meet in about 5 minutes, making 25 knots in 8 fathoms water. Meet you at 27 degrees, 56 minutes, south, and 124 degrees, 30 minutes west in 5 minutes. Repeat, J-12.
13: Right, Hull. You sound like you mean business. Here it is. You are coming north on my course, making 25 knots in 8 fathoms, meeting my boat at longitude 124, 30 west, latitude 2756 south in 5 minutes. Right?
18: Right. Now here's your orders. When you make the position, lay to, we will board you and direct your run to island. You will be about 75 miles from island. You will have to make it straight and fast for all our sakes. Lay to at 27 degrees, 56 minutes. We will board you there. Confirm.
13: Lay to at 2756. What's it all about, Jerry?
18: Sorry, no information. You will learn a lot when we board you. Be seeing you in about 4.5 minutes. Saul.
15: Well, how'd I do?
16: You are learning. The message approached intelligence. But there was one thing about Johnson's message that does not satisfy me.
18: I guess my message didn't satisfy him any too well either, from the way he sounded.
16: I am interested only in technical satisfaction.
18: What was wrong with the reception?
16: There was a terrific variation between this wave band and the one used in the previous exchange of messages. Can you account for that?
18: No, but what of it? He got the message, and that's the main thing, ain't it?
17: Jerry, do not say ain't.
18: Okay, Joan. That all, Skipper?
16: Be more circumspect in your address, Hall. My title is that of Commander.
18: Oh, I'm sorry. Commander.
16: That is better. Now you may return to the rear of this section. We cease progress here. SE-1.
19: Yes, Commander.
16: Cut all power. Prepare the elevators. Correct your depth gauges. We lay to immediately.
19: We'll do so at once, Commander.
15: What's going on now?
17: I'm not sure, Jerry. This ship has never been on the surface. And yet we are going to board Johnson's boat. I thought no Euclidean submarine ever went to the surface.
16: You will see this one do it, but in a manner you may not expect. You will take that metal seat with the armrests over there, Hall.
18: This one?
16: Yes. Get into it at once.
18: I'm in it. What now?
16: You, Cleostra, take the one to your left.
17: Yes, Commander. I am ready.
16: You will remain in that position, both of you. One movement and I will magnetize you to the seat.
18: I'll haul everything.
17: I will not move.
16: That is well.
19: All power cut. Progress slackening rapidly. We'll be stationary in 100 yards.
16: Good. And your depth reading?
19: Gauge shows the axis at exactly 8 fathoms.
16: Correct. 8 fathoms is the reading here. You will take the ship to an axis depth of 7 fathoms, even keel.
19: 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Going up.
18: Boy, see how nice this boat slants up through the water.
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19: 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Orders, Commander.
16: Hold position. I will join you in the forward control section. You two remain exactly as you are.
18: Aye, aye, Skipper. Yes, Commander.
17: We will obey orders.
16: It is well. Now I will take over from you, SE-1.
15: What's going on, Joan?
17: We are standing by to board Johnson's boat. It should be directly overhead any moment.
15: Well, I know all that, but we can't board it from here. Johnson's boat's no submarine. This one will have to go to the surface.
20: Silence in the central section. Ready, SE-1?
19: Ready.
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19: Elevating.
15: Hey, Joan, this boat's going to the surface, all right?
17: I think not, Jerry.
15: Sure it is. Look at the nose go up.
17: Yes, But look at the stern go down.
15: Huh? Say, you're right. This middle section is standing still. This crazy boat is going to stand on end.
17: I think that is right. Look, Jerry, these seats are mounted in universal brackets. Our position remains upright, while the submarine is tilting rapidly.
15: I'll say it's tilting rapidly. Look at the commander and the engineer way up there in the air. This is the nuttiest boat ride I ever took.
20: Hall and Cleostra, come to the forward section at once.
15: You told us to stay here.
20: Silence, fool. I have changed my mind.
15: She's a woman, all right. Even if she is skipper of the submarine.
17: We must hurry, Jerry, or she will be very angry.
15: How are we going to get up there? This thing's pretty near straight up and down by now.
20: Are you blind as well as stupid? The handrail on the catwalk is now perpendicular. The supporting ribs form a ladder at this position. Hurry up that ladder.
15: Okay. Here we go, Joan. I'll go ahead.
17: Yes, Jerry, and please hurry.
15: Climbing a ladder in an upside-down submarine. Boy, this would give the folks back home a laugh.
17: Well, hurry, Jerry. You climb so slowly.
16: You will take that swinging platform, Hall. You that one, Cleostra.
15: I will if I'm able to take anything. How you doing, Joan?
17: I will take my place in a moment.
15: Gee whiz. Look down, Joan. The stern of this thing is right under us, 80 feet or more, straight down.
17: Yes. And look through the transparent steel in the nose of the boat.
15: Huh? Oh, boy. The nose is out of water.
16: Silence. You will make ready to open the forward port, SE-1?
19: Make ready to open the forward port.
15: Joan, look. That shadow. It's moving. It's Johnson's boat.
17: Yes, Jerry.
16: Open the port. Prepare to board that boat.
19: Open the port. Prepare to board.

0: We had a party last night. It's one of the places isn't in a worse shape. You know how it is. 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

0: Once again, the Damon Runyon Theater brings you another story by the master storyteller, Damon Runyon. And this one, Bred for Battle. And to tell it to you, here is Broadway.
1: Thanks. One night, I am standing outside Madison Square Garden when I am approached by Milkier Willie. Now, I know that Milkier is very flat indeed. And since I catch a caterpillar that day at Belmont for a few pounds, I know what he wants. I try to get away, but Milkier has very long arms and big hands, and I find myself inside them as he says,
2: "What is your hurry, Broadway?"
1: "I am just going inside the garden to witness the impending battle."
2: "Forget it."
1: "I do not wish to. I wish to see the fight."
2: "Yeah? Listen, I need a pound note."
1: "Who does not?"
2: "Loan me a pound."
1: "Why?"
2: "I wish to go to Newark, New Jersey."
1: "Now I have an even better reason for asking why."
2: "Broadway, I got something real important, and I am going to let you in on it."
1: "I thank you, but I will stay outside."
2: "Listen, you wish to make yourself a sizable chunk of scratch?"
1: "If it is a listenable proposition."
2: "Then go to Newark with me, and I will cut you in on one of the greatest things that ever hits town."
1: Well, the upshot is that I let Milkier Willie talk me into going to Newark with him. And he has got to go in a cab, which I pay for. Now, this does not sound very exciting to me at the time. But what happens with a kid by the name of Thunderbolt Mulrooney, his mother and his father, is a strange story indeed. And one which I will tell you in a minute.

0: And now, back to the Damon Runyon Theater and the famous story, Bread for Battle.
1: Well, I and Milkier get to Newark, New Jersey, and get out of the cab. Milkier is looking for an address, and as we walk along, he says as follows.
2: I got an idea to get me the greatest heavyweight that ever puts on a glove.
1: Oh, yeah? You are going to raise him yourself?
2: You know, it is very funny you say that, because it is almost what I am going to do.
1: Oh. Well, since I give up my scratch to get us here in a cab, maybe you will tell me.
2: Sure. Look, Broadway, what happens with racehorses?
1: As far as I am concerned, nothing, usually.
2: I mean, how do they get racehorses?
1: From other horses.
2: That is right. They make sure the horse has got a good bloodline. They make sure he comes from a long line of racehorses, right?
1: Some of the ones I put my paw on seem to come from a long line of dust mops.
2: Ah, that's because there is a flaw in the bloodline someplace. Now, Hey, this is the place I'm looking for.
1: Yeah, how do you know?
2: I got the number on this piece of paper.
1: My, how smart can you get?
2: It is nothing. I think of it easy. Come on, let us go in, and I will show you something that will make you a million.
1: I and Milkier go up the stairs of a nice little house with flowers growing in front. Personally, I think Milkier is losing some nails out of his attic, because he is once a fighter, and I hear tell that he has great training for other fighters who wish to harden up their hands. However, that is beside the point, because when we knock on the door, a great big red-headed guy looks out and yells,
3: "By all that's good and proper, Milkier Willie!
4: Seamus Mulroney, how are you?
3: Fine and dandy! I'm Broadway! Well, now, this is a surprise, and a good one. Hey, come in.
4: It is a long time since I see you, Seamus.
3: That it is. Maybe 19 years.
4: Yeah, that long, I guess.
3: And you, Broadway, you're looking well.
1: So are you, Seamus.
3: Oh, I keep fit. Here, stop this one, Milkier.
1: Milkier?
3: Come on. Hey, get up.
5: My, nothing changes, does it?
1: Are you all right, Milkier?
5: The buzzing will go away in a minute.
6: Hey, what's all this racket, Seamus?
3: Oh, Bridget, my darling. You remember Milkier, Willie,
6: well,
3: and Broadway.
6: That I do. How are you?
1: Just fine, Bridget. Well, you are just as pretty as ever.
6: Ah, go along with that blarney.
3: I got some tea for the boys, Bridget.
6: Sure, I have. Be back in a minute with it.
3: Oh, never a man had a wife like Bridget.
4: I remember the time she puts the blast on Big Sam. She hits almost as hard as you, Seamus.
3: Yeah, yes. I could have been heavyweight champion, but for breaking me hands on O'Shea's head that night at the old garden.
4: Yeah. I'm in a prelim that night. What a fight that is between you and O'Shea.
3: Yes. Well, it's gone in by the boards now. But sit down, boys, sit down.
4: Sure. Thanks.
3: Now, what'll we talk about? Old times?
4: Seamus, I have got a proposition. You got a son.
3: Two boys. Aye, two boys.
4: And one of them is about 19 now?
3: Yes, 19 just a week ago.
4: Yeah. Seamus, you and Bridget are both great ones in a fight. So, your son comes from a fighting family. He is bred for battle.
1: So that is what you are thinking.
4: Why not? If it works for horses, it has got to work for people.
3: Milkier.
4: Yeah?
3: I don't know.
4: You mean you do not want your son to become heavyweight champ?
3: I'd give me eye teeth to see him, champ. But...
1: But what, Seamus?
3: Well, are you sure you're talking about Raymond?
1: Raymond?
4: That is his name?
3: Yes, it was Bridget's idea.
4: We will change it.
3: Oh, but Milky, are you sure you mean him?
4: He is 19?
3: Yes.
4: It is him.
6: It is who, Milkier?
4: Your son, Bridget.
6: What about my son?
4: I figure he is a great fighter because he comes from a long line of fighters.
3: Oh, yes. Me father, his father before him, and me great-grandfather was a holy terror.
4: Sure.
6: You're not thinking of making a fighter out of Raymond?
4: Why not?
6: I won't have it.
3: You won't? He's my son, too.
6: All the more you should want to see him live longer.
3: He's a mollycoddle.
6: Because he's not ever less than punching somebody in the head, he's a mollycoddle.
3: Morning around and playing the pyre. What kind of life is that for a Mulroney?
6: Hold your tongue, Seamus Mulroney.
3: I'll not hold me tongue. By all that's good and proper, I've held it long enough where Raymond's concerned.
6: He's a fine, sensitive boy.
3: Mollycoddle.
6: Seamus.
7: Hello. Is anything wrong?
4: This is Raymond?
3: Yes.
8: This is Raymond.
9: Raymond, darling.
10: I'm sorry I'm late, Mom, but... Well, there was a concert. I went to hear it.
3: Concert? There you are, Broadway. Bill, kid, there's me son, Raymond.
10: What's the matter, Dad?
3: Nothing.
9: There's nothing wrong, darling.
3: He's 19, and she calls him darling. When I was 19, I was hauling bricks on me back, and when I was 20, I was fighting the best of them.
2: Look, maybe Raymond is a little on the lean side now, but I can train him and get you a champ, Seamus.
10: Hey, wait a minute. Are you talking about me?
2: Sure, kid. The next heavyweight champ.
10: But I can't fight.
2: Ah, we'll learn you. In a couple of months, no. You'll be the...
10: No, I won't do it.
1: What? I guess that is that.
9: It is. Now, no more talk of fighting in this house.
3: Hold it a minute. Bridget, you seem to forget I'm the man of the house. You're a fine wife and a wonderful woman. But I am still the man of the house.
9: You're talking quiet now, Seamus.
3: Aye. Which means I mean what I say. Raymond.
10: What, Dan?
3: I love you and you're me son. But I want a son to be proud of. I want people to say, there goes Seamus Mulrooney's boy. And I want them to say it with a sparkle in their eyes. Not a laugh in their throats to make me ashamed.
10: I'll make you proud of me, Dad. I want to play the piano.
3: First, you'll fight.
10: I can't.
3: Are you a coward, Raymond? Well, are you?
10: I don't know. I don't know whether I am or not.
3: Then find out.
10: Not by fighting.
3: I say you will. If you're a coward, we'll find it out now. Because playing piano or hauling bricks, no coward ever got through life. Milkier.
5: Yes, Seamus?
3: I say take the boy.
9: Oh, no, Seamus. Please, no.
3: Bridget, darling. I said for Milkier to take the boy.
1: So, Milkier takes Raymond and starts to train him. And he changes his name to Thunderbolt. Well, I am forced to admit that in a couple of months, the kid is looking pretty good and is fast on his feet. But I am never convinced that here is a heavy champ because, in the first place, he weighs only maybe 160. And in the second place, there is always a faraway look in his eyes. And personally, I do not care for fighters with faraway looks. Then it comes up one day, and we are in the dressing room at the gym, when Milkier says,
2: Well, kid, you look great today. Just great.
10: Uh-huh.
2: Does he not look good, Broadway?
1: Sure. Very good.
10: Thanks.
2: Now, I will tell you a surprise I got for you. You want to hear it?
10: Sure, if you want to tell it.
2: You fight next week. You hear me? I say you fight next week.
10: Fight? You mean I'm going to fight in the ring?
5: I am not training for a flea circus, kid.
10: You mean fight another man?
2: Huh? What do you think I match you up against? Some doll?
10: Next week? Oh, no, I'm not ready, Milker. I can't do it.
2: Nah, you're nervous, that's all. Everybody gets that way, right, Broadway?
1: Oh, sure. I see lots of champs so nervous they are hardly able to walk into the ring. Come to think of it, I see some come out the same way.
10: Don't say that.
2: Take it easy, kid. After the first one's under your belt, you'll sail along. Right, Broadway?
1: Huh? Oh, sure. Milkier.
2: What?
1: I will take care of Thunderbolt here. You run along.
2: What for?
1: Do you not say you've got things to do?
2: Sure.
1: Well, you do them. I will see that Thunderbolt comes along later.
2: Yeah, all right. So long, kid. Take it easy.
1: You gonna get dressed, kid?
10: Yeah, sure. Broadway.
1: Huh?
10: Next week. He said next week, didn't he?
1: He says next week, yeah. Why?
10: I don't want to.
1: Oh, maybe you will feel different later.
10: No, I won't. It wasn't so close while I was training. It seemed far away. Maybe like I'd never get around to it. But now...
1: Tell me something, Thunderbolt.
10: What?
1: Why do you not wish to fight?
10: Because it's senseless and stupid.
1: A lot of good guys are in the ring.
10: Because they like it.
1: Maybe you will.
10: I don't like to think of hitting anybody. I don't like to think of getting hit myself.
1: I see.
10: You think I'm a coward, don't you?
1: I will never think any kid of Seamus Mulrooney is a coward.
10: Just because he was a great fighter, I've got to live up to it. Don't people ever think anyone wants to live his own life the way he wants it?
1: And you want to play the piano.
10: Yes, and that's all.
1: It is a very funny thing.
10: What is?
1: I never remember Seamus ever being musical. Or Bridget.
10: What difference does that make?
1: None, I guess. Maybe no difference at all. But it just seems funny. That is all. And the more I think about it, the funnier it seems. And the more Milkier keeps talking about the kid being bred for battle, the more I think. Because it is true that he comes from a line of fighters, and yet... Well, just about this time, it seems to me I remember something that happens a long time ago. And I do some checking up. And what I find out is strange indeed. And what happens because I find out is something I will tell you in a minute.

0: And now, back to the Damon Runyon Theater and the famous story, Bread for Battle.
1: Like I say, I find out something. But I never believed that anybody should talk about what he finds out, especially if he wants to keep on good terms with other citizens. However, I now like the kid and wish to save him a lot of trouble. So I asked Bridget Mulrooney to come see me, because I wish to talk to her.
2: Why didn't you come to see me, Broadway?
1: Well, I figure maybe we would not be alone at your place.
2: Oh?
1: I wish to talk to you about Raymond.
2: What about him?
1: You know, he fights in a couple of days.
2: I know.
1: You do not wish him to.
2: Afraid that something had happened to stop the fight.
1: Nothing will stop
2: him. He mustn't get hurt, Broadway. He mustn't.
1: You love him more than someone, Bridget.
2: Yes.
1: Maybe even more than your other kid, Terry.
2: Why do you say that?
1: Look, Bridget, when Raymond climbs through the ropes in a couple of nights from now, he will be scared. He will not have his mind on the fight. Now, the ring is no place for a fighter who has got his mind someplace else. He has got to think only of the fight.
2: Why are you telling me this, Broadway?
1: Because I like the kid. I do not wish to see him get hurt. Maybe hurt real bad.
2: That's not all you want to tell me, is it?
1: I guess you know I know, huh, Bridget?
2: I guess I do.
1: But all I know is that a long time ago, a very pretty doll indeed falls in love with a guy. But her mother and father do not approve of this citizen, so she runs away with him. They get married upstate. Then the guy is killed in an accident. Maybe not more than a month after they get married.
2: You've got to tell me all that. You've got to make it all come back again.
1: Like I say, the guy is killed and the doll comes back. Nobody but her mother and father know what happens, and they say nothing. Then along comes another guy. A guy who is in love with the doll. He marries her.
2: But you don't know. Oh, Holy Mother, you can't know that Raymond isn't Seamus' son.
1: I do know, Bridget. Because it seems I remember that the young guy who is killed plays the piano very good.
2: And what'll you do, Broadway? What'll you say?
1: I will say or do nothing, Bridget.
2: Then why did you tell me?
1: Because there is only one way to keep Raymond out of that ring.
2: I can't.
1: Seamus thinks the kid is a coward. He is ashamed of him because he thinks no son of his has got a right to be scared. But if he knows...
2: I can't tell Seamus. Not after 19 years. Why, he's a fine man, Broadway. I've come to love him so much I'd rather look on my own coffin than see him hurt. And it'd hurt him like all the devils in purgatory. And he'd never lift a hand to me or give me more than a look. He's that good, he is.
1: Then you are going to let Raymond go into the ring?
2: Oh, what else can I do? Mother, oh, Mother, what else can I do?
1: So that is how we leave it. Then it comes up the afternoon of the fight. We are all at Seamus Mulrooney's place in Newark. Seamus is very happy indeed, because he listens to Milkier say...
3: I tell you, Seamus, we have got a natural. He's as fast as a feather. Of course, I could ask for a little more beef, but a good light heavy is nothing to laugh at, is it, Broadway?
1: What? No, I guess not.
4: What's the matter, Broadway? Do you think you was the one to go into the ring tonight?
3: How do you feel, Thunderbolt?
5: All right.
4: Look, my boy. Stand up.
5: What? Oh, what did you say, Dad?
4: Stand up. No. Now, take your fighting stance, boy.
5: Oh, look, Dad, I'd rather get some rest.
6: Let the boy alone, Seamus.
4: Oh, Bridget, me darling, I was just going to give him a bit of advice for tonight.
6: He's nervous and tired. Let him get some rest.
4: Oh, the nervousness will run out of his fingers the first time he steps in the ring.
6: I said let him alone. Now, please, please, let him alone.
3: Now, what is eating, Bridget?
4: She's as nervous as the boy. She'll be all right.
5: I'm going in and lie down a while.
4: Sure. But before you go...
5: Yes, Dad?
7: I'm proud of you. There were times when I had me misgivings. But you're a true son of mine, a true son. Is that right, Broadway?
1: Oh, sure. He is a true son, Seamus.
7: And tonight I'll be there. Watching me own son making the name of Mulrooney shine again.
1: Well, when I hear Seamus say that, I almost tell him what I know. But I change my mind, hoping that something will happen. It comes up that night, the kid is carded third on the bill, which is a good spot for any new boy. It seems that everybody remembers Seamus and will do anything for his son. Of course, this does not extend to the kid's opponent, who is as rough as they come. And it does Raymond no good at all when he hears the first bout ends in a knockout, and he gets a good look at the boy who is carried down the corridor. Then it is in the dressing room.
3: Now remember, Thunderbolt, this guy has got a good left and likes to cross his right after a jab. So watch for it. And when he crosses, bring up your right. Got it?
5: Yeah, I know.
1: Take it easy, kid. It is only a fight.
5: Sure, only a fight. What's going on out there now?
4: Oh, just another fight, son. Now look, boy, keep your mind on the fight.
1: You have got to think of the fight, kid. You have got to.
5: Sure. But my hands...
4: Tape too tight?
5: No, but is there enough on them? Will they get hurt?
7: Oh, boy, every fighter hurts his hands. Yeah, but don't think of that.
5: I want more tape on them. Milker, I want more tape.
3: I can't. You got enough.
8: Okay, Mulrooney, get ready.
3: Hey, you.
8: Yeah?
3: What happens in the second bout?
8: KO. Gardner got took apart. Don't think he'll get them back together again, either. Come on, Mulrooney.
5: No, I'm not going out there. I'm not going out there to get hurt to satisfy those... I'm not going out, do you hear me? I'm not going to fight.
7: Easy, kid. The minute you crawl through the ropes, you'll be okay.
5: I'm not going through the ropes. Let me get out of here. Get out of my way.
7: Don't you move.
5: Oh, Dad, I've tried. I've tried for you, but I can't. I can't do this any more than I can hit you.
7: You're not a coward. You're not.
5: Yes. Yes, I'm a coward. If that means not wanting to fight, I'm a coward.
9: Sir, help me. He is yellow.
1: Shut up, Milkier.
7: Raymond, you're going to walk out of this room and into that ring. You hear me, boy?
5: No.
7: For the last time, you'll go.
5: No. I tell you I can't. No more than I could hit you.
7: Then, sir, help me. You'll have to do just that. I want no coward in my family. You'd go in that ring and lose, I'd love you just the same. But if you don't go, then, sir, help me, you're no son of mine.
5: I won't go in.
7: Put up your fists. Put them up.
1: Seamus, you are crazy.
7: Keep out of this. This is between me and him. Put up your fist, boy.
10: Seamus, get away from him.
7: Register, go away. Get out.
10: Put down your fists, Seamus Mulrooney. Put them down.
7: You have no right in here. You have no right to come between me and my...
10: Your son, Seamus.
7: Aye, my son.
10: Will you let him do as he wants, Seamus? Will you let him walk out of here as he wants to do?
7: No. He's my son and I'll not see
10: he
7: him.
10: He is not your son, Seamus Mulrooney.
7: What are you saying, Bridget Mulrooney?
10: I have said it. Now I'll tell you more. Something that should have been said 19 years ago to save the hurt I've got to do now. Look at him, Seamus. I look close at him and look at him while I talk to you.
1: And Bridget tells all she has to tell. We listen to her. Raymond's face is getting all white and he keeps looking down at his hands. Seamus Mulrooney's jaws stick out a foot and his mouth works and the muscles at the sides of his face go in and out. Then Bridget finishes. And Seamus just looks at her and says,
7: "And you waited until now to tell me. Until now."
10: "And may the saints forgive me, Seamus."
7: "Aye. May they indeed."
10: "The boy mustn't fight."
7: "Aye, he mustn't fight. He mustn't fight."
10: "Where are you going, Seamus?"
7: "Going? Home, Bridget. I'm going home."
10: "Oh, Seamus. Seamus."
9: I guess we better cancel about. Yeah, I guess so.
1: Sure. Hey, you go along and do it, Milky.
9: I will wait upstairs.
5: Mom. Oh, Mom.
2: What, lad?
5: Why didn't you tell me?
2: Because I'm the one that's the coward.
5: If you told me, I would have fought to keep from hurting him.
1: Sure you would. But you are not a fighter, Raymond.
11: Hey, Mulroney, shake it up. Shake it up. This ain't no charity bout.
1: Hey, you wait a minute.
11: Yeah?
1: Look, you tell
5: her. I'll be up in a minute.
11: Okay.
2: Raymond.
1: Look, kid, your mother just goes through something real bad to get you out of this.
5: I know. And Dad did, too.
1: What are you thinking?
5: He doesn't want a coward in the family. I'm going to see that there isn't one. It's all I can do.
2: Oh, son, no, don't.
5: Broadway, come with me, will you?
1: Once and for all, you are no fighter. You never are and you never will be.
2: Oh, no.
1: Anything can happen in that ring, especially now.
5: Are you coming along with me or do I go it alone?
1: I guess you do not go it alone.
5: Wait here, Mom. Please wait here. Come on, Broadway.
1: I will never forget that fight as long as I live. Neither will anybody else. I will tell you only that Raymond loses. But it is how he loses that makes me remember. He is hit with everything in the book, but he gets up time after time. And the crowd that is booing at first stands on its feet to cheer. The referee tries to stop the bout a couple of times, but Raymond shoves him away with a look in his eyes that makes the referee think better of stopping it. Even the guy he is fighting cannot understand, and now and then backs away just to look at the kid who never gives up. Then the fight is over, and it is in the dressing room later.
2: Oh, Raymond, why? Why did you do it, son? Why?
5: I'm all right, Mom. My hands are all right.
2: Oh, sins be praised.
5: And Broadway, I'm not a coward, am I?
2: Oh, no.
5: I didn't disgrace his name, did I?
2: No.
5: Tell me!
1: There is nobody in the world who will say that after tonight.
5: And what we know is just between ourselves.
1: Just between ourselves.
5: That's good. Now, I'm not a coward.
7: I was never more proud of me name than tonight.
2: Shame.
1: We think you go home.
7: I heard the announcement. I heard me name. I stayed.
5: You saw it then?
7: I saw it. Oh, let me look at you, boy.
2: Shame.
7: It's all right, Bridget, me darling. Now, Raymond?
5: Yes, Dad?
7: I guess it's time we were getting you home, son.
1: And they go home. Bridget, Seamus, and their son, Raymond. And I am very happy. But that is not the end of the story. The payoff comes maybe a year later. And I will tell you about it in a minute.

0: Well, like I say, it is maybe a year later that I am sitting in Mindy's when in comes Milkier Willie. He sits down by me, takes half of my blintzes, and says as follows.
1: You hear about me, Broadway?
0: Yeah, I do. Seems to me I hear that you are now managing a very good lightweight.
1: Uh-huh. Good blintzes.
0: Wonderful. Why do you not buy some?
1: Not hungry. Well, anyway, like I say, I manage a very good fighter now.
0: You do not say it. I do. However, I am glad you come in, Milkier, because there is a slight matter of finance between us I would like to clear up.
1: What's so? How's that?
0: 1 year ago, you touched me for a pound to get to Newark, New Jersey, to see about a heavyweight prospect who turns out to be Raymond Mulrooney.
1: So? What is the financial difficulty?
0: Since I advanced the fin, you give me a piece of Raymond Mulrooney. As a fighter, I never see the fin again. I wish it back.
1: Broadway, you buy a piece of Raymond. That fizzles out, and so does your investment. We do not speak about lightweights at the time. Broadway, you have got to be very careful where you invest your money. Now, I got to go see my boy, Terran Terry.
0: Who?
1: Broadway, like I always say, blood will tell. He is bred for battle.
0: Who is bred for battle?
1: Bridget and Seamus' son, Terran Terry Mulrooney.
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You own one of the largest ranches in California. The most cattle, the best land, and the toughest riders. But I'll tell you something, Mr. Crown. The little mission of San Sebastian is going to defeat you.

0: Have Gun, Will Travel. Starring Mr. John Daner as Paladin. San Francisco, 1875. The Carlton Hotel, headquarters of a man called Paladin.
1: Oh, Mr. Paladin.
2: Good morning, hey boy.
1: Oh, hope I don't spoil breakfast, Paladin.
2: No.
1: Telegram came for you just now.
2: Thank you.
1: Eating breakfast in dining room, most unusual for you. A rare occasion?
2: Hey, boy. Who's that young lady? Over there, sitting alone at the table next to the window.
1: That young lady checked in 2 days ago. Suite 212.
2: Alone?
1: Alone.
2: Charming.
1: Are you up on telegram?
2: Oh, yes. Hey, boy. Why don't you ask the young lady if I might join her for a cup of coffee? She must be lonely.
1: Oh, so early in the morning. Oh, yes, sir. Well, rush telegram. What happened? Make social engagement.
2: Wait a minute, hey boy.
1: Oh, now what happened?
2: I've changed my mind. This telegram's from Mr. Ian Crown in San Sebastian, California. He offers a rather large sum of money. Would you send him a wire, please?
1: Have Gun, Will Travel.
2: Yes. I'll be leaving on the next stage.
1: What about poor, charming, lonely young lady?
2: That'll have to wait until I return. Unfortunately, business comes first.
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2: The stage ride down the Camino Real brought me at last to San Sebastian, one of the mission towns established 100 years ago by the followers of Junipero Serra. I knew this country well, its low green valleys and crisp ocean air. I did not know Ian Crown. I inquired at the stage office.
4: Yes, sir. What can I do for you?
2: How far is it to the Crown Ranch?
4: Ian Crown's place?
2: Yes.
4: A little past a mile southeast of here. Head right on out the main road, then take the fork to the left just before you get to the mission.
2: Any place I can rent a horse around here?
4: Well, livery stable just across the street, mister. Can't miss it. The only building on that side.
2: Thanks.
5: Senor?
2: Yes?
5: Would you give something for the mission?
2: Something for the mission?
5: Please. You give money?
2: A donation?
5: Si, please. A donation.
2: Well, I think we can manage that. I should have a dollar in my wallet.
5: Oh, senor, you are very rich. So much money.
2: See now.